0: trying to bring her to.
1: Will she?
2: Quiet. Looks pretty bad. I'm afraid it's a concussion.
1: Yes, but will she?
2: I suppose you are satisfied now. Should have forbidden her seeing you rather than suggesting it would be better for her not to marry you.
1: Oh, I'm sorry. I'm terribly sorry. I wouldn't have had her hurt for the world.
2: Then why did you insist on going out?
1: I love her.
2: Oh.
1: I do love her. I hope she loves me. If she's still willing, I'm going to marry her just as soon as she's able.
2: Well, looks as though it will be some time before she's even able to discuss such a matter.
1: But she will be all right, won't she? I mean later. You'll do all you can now, won't you?
2: She is my daughter. I shall do anything in my power to help her. However, I shall undertake it because I want her to get well, not because you do.
1: Oh, I know how you feel about me. I came here to tell you that our marriage would make no difference in your plans. But that's not important now. The only thing of importance is her recovery. I want you to know if there's anything I can do, you can count on me.
2: What you can do probably will not be much. However, we shall see.
0: Not much you could do, John. If you'd only realized then just how much you would do, maybe you wouldn't have been so anxious. It hasn't been pleasant, though, has it, all these days of waiting, waiting while Elaine came out of her coma and then lapsed back in again. And when the doctor operated on her, that was hard on you, too. These short visits you've been allowed with her. Does it seem strange that the doctor won't let you stay too long in the room with her?
2: You will have to leave now, John. Remember, I told you could only have a few minutes.
1: Oh, yes, all right. I'll come again soon, Elaine. And don't you worry. Everything will be all right.
3: Goodbye, John. I hope you can come again soon.
2: What does he mean, everything would be all right?
3: Oh, just about us.
2: Well, what does he know about it? What does he know about your condition?
3: He thinks, as I do, that I'll soon be well.
2: Oh, does he?
3: Yes. Won't I?
2: We shall see. What else did he tell you?
3: That he loved me enough to give up anything in the world for me.
2: And are you still as much in love with him as you were?
3: Oh, yes, Father. More so.
2: Then I want you to tell him that you will marry him.
3: Oh, Father, you... Oh, Father, I knew you'd see. I knew you'd want me to be happy. I knew you'd see what was best.
2: Yes. Yes, I do see what's best. Probably better than you.
3: Well, what do you mean?
2: Elaine, you know how much you've always meant to me.
3: Yes, you've always been very good to me, Father.
2: Then believe me when I tell you I know what's best for you. Tell John you will marry him right away.
3: But why so soon?
2: Because it is important.
3: But your attitude has changed so... Have you grown to like him?
2: Oh, I've scarcely seen him.
3: But then what's the reason for this sudden reversal of your feelings?
2: I was looking at it before from the standpoint of an ordinary marriage with the average benefits and drawbacks. But now, my dear, we must look at it differently.
3: I don't understand.
2: This will be no ordinary marriage, Elaine. It will be a marriage in which you alone will benefit.
3: I don't understand.
2: Oh, my dear, I would rather do anything in the world than to tell you what I have to, but your accident, well, it left... Well, you're just not improving satisfactorily.
3: What do you mean?
2: A growth has started where I removed that clot. I've got to operate again, and I cannot say how successful I'll be.
3: You mean you're afraid it won't be a success? And that's why you want me to marry John?
2: Yes, because I know what may happen if it isn't. And I want you to have all the things you want while you have the chance.
3: But that wouldn't be fair to him.
2: He's always said he would give up everything. Well, now he will have the chance.
3: Oh, no, I won't do it that way. I wanted to marry him because I thought we'd have a happy life together. I don't want him to do all the giving.
2: You've got to, Elaine.
3: No.
2: But you are going to need him, Elaine. Need him more than you can possibly imagine.

0: That is the way things are, John. She told me how much you love her. Now's your chance to prove it.
1: Oh, Elaine, the poor girl. It's off.
0: Oh, there's not a thing I can do except try and prolong the final outcome. She may go on for years this way, but someday she will crack and her mind will become a complete blank. She's going to need somebody then. Somebody that loves her as much as you say you do.
1: Oh, there's no question about that. Of course I love her.
0: And you will still marry her after what I've told you?
1: Well, yes, of course. That can't make me love her any less.
0: Then you will try and convince her that it is best that she marry you.
1: Yes, I will. Because, you see, regardless of what you think, I do think it's best. I always have.
0: I think so, too. Now,

0: But don't you see, darling, this can't make any difference in my love for you. Simply that you've got to undergo another operation.
1: Yes, but Father said he couldn't be certain how it would turn out.
0: I think he's pretty certain.
1: He told you then?
0: Yes.
1: And it doesn't really make any difference?
0: Except that I've waited longer. Well, now I love you more.
1: Oh, John.
0: So please, darling, say you'll marry me.
1: You still think it's wise?
0: Yes, I know it is.
1: All right, John. I'll marry you.
0: When? How soon?
1: Anytime you say, John.
2: It's good to know that someone loves you enough to marry you even when you're ill, isn't it, Elaine? Only you don't know what John knows. You think you have a chance, but John knows better. The doctor told him. He loves you enough to give up anything, though. Yet he doesn't suspect what he's going to be called upon to do, and neither do you, Elaine. Neither do you. But the doctor knows. He knows what sacrifices both he and John must make for you.
3: Oh, doctor? Doctor, can I speak to you for a moment?
4: Oh, of course. What do you want?
0: It's about Elaine. She seems to be getting worse. She's been in a coma every time I've seen her in the last several days.
4: Yes?
0: Is she really worse? Do you know what's causing the comas?
4: I do.
0: Well, isn't there something you can do, some way to stop them?
4: I have something in mind. I shall have the opportunity to try it soon.
0: And you think you can?
4: We can only hope. By the way, I may need your help in the morning. I suggest you get a good night's rest.
0: Well, are you going in to see her now?
4: Yes.
0: Then may I go in with you?
4: You're very nervous tonight. I don't think your presence would be good for her. Besides, I want you to rest. We have quite a task ahead of us in the morning.
0: Oh, yes, but...
4: I suggest you go to your room now. Over here. In this envelope are some sleeping powders. Be sure you take them. You'll need a good night's rest.
0: Yes, but Elaine,
4: If you will cooperate, I think I can assure you that Elaine will improve rather rapidly from now on. Now, please do as I say.
0: Well, all right, then. And good night. And please let me know in the morning.
4: I shall.
5: Elaine? Elaine, dear, are you awake? Elaine?
1: Oh, Father.
5: Wake up, Elaine.
1: I didn't realize I'd been asleep.
5: Didn't you?
1: No. I don't feel as though I'd been asleep exactly.
5: Oh, don't worry about that. I want to talk to you.
1: What about?
5: Please, my dear, don't let this upset you too much, but I'm afraid we have to operate again. Oh. That is our only way out, otherwise you lose your mind.
1: My mind? Oh, Father.
5: Easy, Elaine. I told you there's a way out.
1: Way out?
5: Yes, you see, I have known for a long time this was going to be necessary. The growth has started again, and it's spreading. And wherever it's spread, that part of your brain is dead, so I must remove that part.
1: But I must trust you, Father. I know if any surgeon can do it, you can.
5: I can remove it, I'm certain of that. The question is, in what condition it will leave you.
1: What do you mean?
5: Well, it's too large a part of your brain to leave you, well, entirely the same. It's the part that controls your will. We can't just remove it and leave you that way.
1: But how?
5: That is where John and his willingness to sacrifice for you comes in.
1: I don't understand.
5: I'm going to perform the same operation on John.
1: But there's nothing wrong with John's brain.
5: No.
1: He has a brilliant mind.
5: I know. That's why we chose him.
1: We chose him? I don't understand.
5: I told you once that you were going to need somebody that really loved you. Somebody willing to give up everything for you.
1: And that's why you wanted me to marry him.
5: Yes. You see, it was the only way to save my little girl. He seemed like a very intelligent young man. That was important because, you see, I didn't want just anybody's brain taking the place of that part of yours, which I shall remove.
1: You mean you're going to...
5: Yes.
1: Oh, Father, listen to me. I love John. You can't do this thing to him. Oh, let me die. I don't want to live if it means this. Please, Father, listen to me.
5: I'm probably the only brain surgeon in the world who can do it, and I've prepared well. Everything is ready, including John.
1: Father, please.
5: Oh, you mustn't become overwrought, Elaine. Here, I'll just give you this hypodermic. There, and it will quiet you.
1: Oh, but Father...
5: Don't you see, my dear? If I succeed in this, it will be just like handing back life to the little girl whom I love.
1: But if you fail... If you fail, Father...
5: There's no reason why you should fear any ill effects.
1: But, John...
5: I'm perfectly confident that the operation will be a success from John's standpoint as well. But even if I do fail, it will be better than letting you live on without a mind.
1: Father, you can't do this. You're mad. That's it. You're mad. Father, you're mad. You couldn't dream of such a thing if you weren't.
5: I not only can dream of it, I'm going to do it. And when it is over, you'll be glad you had a father who was willing to do this for you.
1: Father...
5: Quiet, Elaine.
4: Soon the medicine will take effect and you'll be unconscious. And when you waken, a part of John's brain will have taken the place of that part of yours that's deceased.
2: The operation was a success, a complete success for Elaine. A fine piece of surgery, Doctor. You must feel highly pleased with your ability. A pity this operation can't become a contribution to surgical science, but I doubt that you'd want the world to know. And you, Elaine, you look so different since you've been up and around. Your will seems so strong. And your attitude toward John. What's happened to your love for him?
0: Elaine, what are you getting ready to do?
1: I'm going out.
0: You're going out again?
1: Yes, do you mind?
0: Well, I thought maybe you'd stay with me tonight. You were out last night. It's awfully lonesome just sitting here in this room. Never getting out, never seeing anyone.
1: You're in no condition to see anyone.
0: But I'd like to see you, Elaine. When you stay home, I like to see you.
1: Well, I'm not staying home. I'm not sitting around here spending another dull evening with you.
0: Suppose I am dull. I can't think. I had something I wanted to tell you. I remembered it this afternoon, something I intended doing before we were married. Oh, I can't remember what it was.
1: Oh, you can't remember anything. All you can do is sit around and whine.
0: Oh, why do you talk to me like that, Elaine? You used to love me. I remember you said you loved me once. And I love you, Elaine. I've always loved you. What have I done to make you stop loving me?
1: Don't you know?
0: Well, it seems like there was something. Something I did that concerns you, but I don't just remember what it was.
1: You really don't remember, do you?
0: No.
1: I wonder if you ever really knew.
2: You're very smug about it, Elaine. Is that a normal way to treat a man who gave up so much for you? Oh, but you're not entirely normal anymore, are you? Maybe that's because you're no longer completely Elaine. You have parts of two minds, yours and John's, his will. You couldn't be expected to have completely normal reactions. No, not with two minds.
4: Elaine, may I come in?
1: Certainly.
4: Thank you.
1: Not at all. What do you want, Father?
4: Elaine, I hardly know how to say this, but I've got bad news for you.
1: About
4: your trouble. Those X-ray pictures we took, they show a return of the growth. We didn't get it all last time.
1: Is it bad?
4: Well, it's very small now. If we get it soon enough, we should be safe.
1: Then you're going to have to operate again.
4: Yes, if we're to save your mind.
1: And what about Elaine? What's going to happen to her?
4: What did you say?
1: I said... Funny, I don't remember what I said.
4: Never mind. Do you think John will be agreeable?
1: He's agreeable to anything I want. He doesn't seem to do anything of his own volition. Just what I wish him to do.
4: Then you had better tell him.
1: All right. John! John, come in here.
4: He's been a very good husband for you, Elaine.
1: Yes, hasn't he? Not as husbands go, perhaps, but...
0: You tell me to come in here, Elaine?
1: Yes.
0: Well,
1: John, do you still love me?
0: Oh, you know I love you. I always have.
1: Then you can do something more for me.
0: Oh, well, that's good. What can I do for you, Elaine?
1: The same thing. Again.
0: The same thing? Well, I don't remember. Oh, no. No, I didn't do anything for you. You did something to me. Don't do it again. Not again, please. I can scarcely think now. I won't be able to think at all if you do. I couldn't stand it. There just won't be anything left.
1: Oh, yes, there will. There will be me. And you love me. Remember, John?
2: Another good job, Doctor. Another great piece of surgery. No one else could have done it. The first time, taking just the part of John's brain which controlled his will, giving that to Elaine and making her will so strong she cared nothing for anyone but herself, and leaving John so that he'd resist no more. That was well done. And this time, just a little bit more. Only this time you made a mistake, Doctor. This time you took too much of John's brain. This time you took the part that remembers. You took too much, Doctor. And now John is dead. You've given his will to Elaine, and now his memory. And the part of John's mind that remembers also hates, Doctor.
6: Come in.
5: Oh, Elaine, my dear. come in, my child. I didn't expect you so late. Elaine, what are you doing with that gun?
1: I have something to settle with you, Doctor.
5: Doc? Why? I don't understand. You have never called me Doctor before, Elaine.
1: It is not Elaine you're dealing with, Doctor.
5: What do you mean? I...
1: This is John. You killed my body, but you put my mind in this body. My will and my memory. This body is Elaine's, but these thoughts are John's.
5: That is impossible.
1: Not for you, Doctor. Not for the great brain surgeon. But this time you've gone too far, you and Elaine. You took my mind, only you took too much of it. And now it is no longer Elaine. It is I, John, who controls the actions of this body. And the mind of John hates you for what you did.
5: I only did it to save my little girl.
1: Had you not objected to the marriage in the first place, nothing would ever have happened.
5: What do you mean?
1: I remember now. Now John's thoughts remember what it was he found out about your objection to the marriage. That's what we were coming to tell you when we had the accident. John found out about your wife's will.
5: What?
1: The money that made it possible for you to continue your work would all go to Elaine when she married.
5: Oh, but...
1: You didn't want that, did you, Doctor? Because you weren't her real father.
5: But I've always loved you as a real father. I've done everything for
1: you. Excuse me, Doctor. For Elaine. You forget you're dealing with the memory of John. And with his will and his memory in this body, you can see why it's perfectly natural to kill you.
5: Wait. Now listen to me. For a long time, I've known that something went wrong, and I didn't intend it that way, but I have prepared for it. I have a signal bell connected with this room to the laboratory. Ernest has been instructed to come here immediately upon hearing it. Well, I've just rung it. He'll be here in a second. You wouldn't dare to kill me because you'd be convicted as a murderer.
1: How many times do you think a man can be afraid of death, Doctor?
5: Oh?
1: Remember, you've been through the process of killing my body for a long time now. I shall be easier on you. I shall kill you quickly now with this gun.
7: What is it?
5: That gun. Stop her.
7: Good heavens.
1: Stand back, Ernest. I have no desire to harm you. He's the only one my memory hates. The only one my will says to kill.
7: You killed your father.
1: No, Ernest, I didn't.
7: But I saw. I stood here and watched you kill him.
1: Yes, but Elaine didn't pull that trigger. And he was not my father.
7: I'll call the police.
1: Stop. Stand over there in that corner. Now throw me the keys to the car. That's it. Now stay here. If you try to follow me, I'll kill you.
2: And so you've settled scores, haven't you, John? Your mind, together with Elaine's body, have made him pay for his greed. But where are you going? It's really over. Why do you hurry so? Why do you drive so fast? Do you know where you're going? Remember, this is a crooked road. And that bridge ahead, that's where it all started, remember? The wheel. Is something pulling on it? Pulling it off to the left? Pulling harder than you can pull? What could have a hold of it? You're alone. But something is pulling the wheel around, isn't it? Pulling it until... That's really the best way. They couldn't go on with John's mind and thoughts in Elaine's body. And now they're all dead. John, William, and Elaine... John, the innocent victim. Elaine, the guilty accomplice. And William, the great brain surgeon who tried so hard to save Elaine. You think so? Well, what neither of them knew was that there was never anything wrong with Elaine's brain in the first place. Her comas were induced by medicines administered by William in his efforts to convince them that something was wrong with her. Because that way, he'd have a reason for attempting his fiendish experiment in brain surgery. He was a good surgeon. He was too good. But he didn't think his transplantation of brain tissue might also carry with it the will and memory. And when a will as strong as John's combines with the memories he had, well, you could hardly blame him for killing the doctor, could you?

0: Original music for this production was composed and conducted by Wilbur Hatch. Tonight's story was written by Dwight Houser and directed by J. Donald Wilson. The Whistler originates from Columbia Square in Hollywood. Next week, same time.
1: I, the Whistler, will return to tell you another unusual tale. Good night.
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1: It's time for My Favorite Husband, starring Lucille Ball.
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3: Jell-O tapioca puddings. Yes, sirree.
1: And now Lucille Ball with Richard Denning as Liz and George Cooper, two people who live together and like it. Come with us to the quiet little town of Sheridan Falls, and let's look into the little brown house at 321 Bundy Drive where the Coopers live. They're entertaining George's boss, Mr. Atterbury, and his wife. And the subject under discussion is the forthcoming annual bank outing.
4: Iris, what are you going to wear to the outing?
5: I just can't make up my mind, Liz.
4: Neither can I. I could wear my new play suit.
6: Oh, no, you don't.
5: Why not? It's a cute play suit.
4: Well, George thinks it's too daring. He says there's too much play and not enough suit.
5: I suppose I should wear my blue slacks, but I wouldn't be caught dead in them. All the girls have seen them.
7: It's the oddest thing, George boy.
6: What is, Mr. Atterbury?
7: 2 weeks ago, those slacks that Iris wouldn't be caught dead in were the most adorable things in town for $59.50.
5: Rudolph.
7: And while we're on the subject, why do they call them slacks? I've never seen any in them.
4: Just ignore them, Iris.
5: The trouble is, Liz, it's hard to figure what to wear to an all-day outing like that.
4: I know. You need shorts for the three-legged race and slacks in case it isn't a warm day.
5: Yeah, and you need your bathing suit in case you decide to go swimming.
4: And a coat for the drive home.
7: Why don't you two take along a wardrobe trunk?
6: And a tent for the quick changes.
4: Oh, it's so easy for you men to make fun of our problems. You can wear the same clothes for everything.
6: Oh, I don't know about that. Mr. Atterbury, have you decided what you're going to wear Sunday?
7: Darn it all, I just can't make up my mind.
4: Never mind, you two.
6: Well, I'd wear my gym trunks, but all the boys have seen them.
7: Well, I'd wear my gray sweatshirt, but Iris thinks it's too daring. It shows the hair on my chest.
5: What hair?
7: Why, the...
6: Oh, dear, it's really hard to know what to wear.
4: That will do, George. You are a scream, ha-ha.
6: I think I really will wear those old gym trunks of mine. And my baseball cap. Liz, do you know where my ball cap is?
4: It's in the hall closet along with that little strainer.
6: Strainer?
4: You know, that little strainer with a strap in the back.
6: That happens to be my catcher's mask.
4: Oh. Are you going to take all that stuff along Sunday?
6: And how? They've divided the employees of the bank into two baseball teams, and I'm captain of one of them.
4: Oh, really, George? That's wonderful.
7: Yes, and I'm captain of the other one.
5: That's nice, Rudolph. I'll get a bottle of Absorbing Junior.
7: I won't need any this year, Iris. I'm not playing.
5: You're not, Rudolph?
6: No, and neither am I.
4: Well, why not? You two always play.
6: Well, they made a new rule this year.
4: You mean you have to be good?
6: I'll ignore that. No, this year the teams are going to be made up of husbands and wives.
7: And you can't play unless your wife plays.
4: Well, why didn't you ask us? Iris and I would have been glad to play.
7: That's why we didn't ask you.
4: Well... I think that's mean. You don't even know if Iris and I can play baseball.
6: Well, look at it this way, Liz. Does Lippy let Lorraine play?
4: Oh, give us a chance. I'll bet we'd be good. Iris could be tackle and I could be quarterback.
6: You mean she could serve and you'd play the net?
4: Oh, yeah, yeah. I must have been thinking about bowling.
7: I wouldn't believe this if I hadn't heard it. Liz, do you know what a strike is?
4: Certainly. That's when you knock down all the players with one ball.
7: By gosh, she was thinking of bowling.
5: Why don't you let us play, Rudolph?
7: Forget it, DiMaggio.
5: Rudolph, do you think I'm an old lady? Too blind to hit? Too fat to run? Too awkward to throw a ball? Is that what you think?
7: That covers it pretty well.
6: Say, what are you girls kicking about? It's rougher on us not being able to play.
4: Oh,
6: what I wouldn't give to get into my old college uniform and hear the crowd yell as I slide into home plate.
4: Well, George, as long as you aren't going to wear that dirty old uniform, may I please throw it away this year?
6: Well, I should say not. Do you know what the number 5 on that dirty old uniform stands for?
4: It doesn't stand for Chanel.
5: Touché, Liz.
6: It stands for the best ball player our college ever had. Me.
7: You?
6: Yes, sir. Little old me. There's a certain group of spectators who'll never forget the afternoon of August 25th, 1933.
4: If anyone asks why, I'll kill them.
6: Well, sir, it was the final game of the series.
4: Places, everybody, you are about to hear a reading of that famous epic, Cooper at the Bat.
6: When I came to bat, it was the last of the ninth. Two men were out and the bases were loaded.
7: What else?
4: Over, George. You stepped coolly up to the plate.
6: I stepped coolly up to the plate. The first pitch, right through the middle. Strike one. The second pitch, right through the middle.
7: Look, boy. In case the third pitch is a strike, step back. You're spraying.
6: Well, the third pitch came fast and hard. I gripped the bat firmly. I swung. And the ball went up, up, up, up, and over the bleachers for a home run.
4: Thank you, Ted Husing.
7: Well, that was very good, George.
6: Yeah, thank you, Mr. Atterbury.
7: Where'd you read that?
6: It's true, and you'd see it again Sunday. If I could only play.
4: Oh, now, George, you could play if you'd let us play, too.
5: Yes,
4: come on.
5: Give us a chance to show what we
7: can. No.
5: Please?
7: No.
4: Oh.

0: George. George.
1: Hmm? Well, what is it?
0: I just had a dream, and I played baseball real good, so I think you should let me play on your ball team.
1: Oh, now, don't start that again. I'm just as sorry as you are that you don't know how to play.
0: Oh, now I'm a disappointment to you.
1: I didn't say that.
0: Well, you meant it.
1: I did not. Now what's the matter?
0: You wish you were married to a first baseman.
1: Oh, Liz, cut it out.
0: I can see it all now. The bride looked lovely in cleats and a catcher's mitt. She spiked the groom as she slid into the altar.
1: Now, cut it out, Liz. You cannot play, and you're getting all emotional over nothing.
0: I just wish I'd known about this a long time ago, that's all.
1: What?
0: I could have signed up for baseball in gym class instead of group games and folk dances. They've never done me any good at all. Katie, I've made a great decision.
2: What's that, Mrs. Cooper?
0: Well, George can't play baseball Sunday unless I can play, too. So I'm going to learn all about baseball today.
2: I thought you were going shopping this afternoon.
0: I am. I'm going to learn about baseball this morning. It won't take me all day. Hand me the phone book, will you?
2: Oh,
0: won't George be surprised? Let's see now. Classified section. Automobiles, awnings, baby food, barber supplies, bottles, cabinet makers. Huh. How do you like that? There isn't a single baseball teacher in town. I'll get it, Katie.
3: Hello, Liz girl.
0: Well, come on in, Iris.
3: Well, I stopped by the bookstore and got the most wonderful book. It's called Baseball and How to Play It.
0: Oh, wonderful. Will you help us, Katie?
2: All right. Class will come to order. Let's see. A baseball team is composed of 9 men.
3: Oh, that sounds like fun.
0: Iris, don't forget they're going to be our husbands.
4: Nuts.
2: A game consists of 9 innings, and each team is allowed 3 outs per inning. Any questions?
3: I have one.
0: So have I. What's yours, Iris?
3: What's an out? Is that what you were going to ask?
0: No, I was going to ask what's an inning, but now that you mention it, I don't know what an out is either. What is it, Katie?
2: Well, it doesn't say. I guess that comes later.
0: Well, go ahead.
2: What are the positions of the players?
0: Well, they're standing up, aren't they? Oh, all except the catcher. He squats.
3: Oh, gee, Liz, you know much more about it than I do.
0: Well, I've been around a little.
2: That wasn't the right answer.
0: No?
2: The positions are pitcher, catcher, first base.
0: Oh, now, who's that?
5: Hello, Mrs. Cooper. Are you busy?
0: Well, a little, Mr. Wood.
5: Oh, you've got company. I won't bother you. I was just a little lonesome.
0: Lonesome? With 11 children?
5: That's just it. They're all away.
0: Oh.
5: I miss the thunder of little feet around the house.
0: Yeah, I guess you do.
5: I heard the patter of some big feet over here.
0: Well, I'd ask you in, but Mrs. Atterbury and I are studying baseball. We want to surprise our husbands.
5: Oh, you're not trying to learn it out of a book.
0: Yes.
5: Oh, you can't learn baseball that way. Why didn't you ask me to teach you?
0: Oh, would you? Iris, this is our next-door neighbor. Mrs. Atterbury, Mr. Wood.
2: Hello, Mr. Wood.
0: Are you sure you know about baseball, Mr. Wood?
5: Do I know about baseball? I saw a World Series game once.
0: Is that good?
5: I'll never forget. It was the final game of the series, the last of the 9th. The bases were loaded and 2 men were out when Babe Ruth came to bat. He let 2 strikes go by.
0: And then knocked a home run and saved the day?
5: Yes, that's right.
0: Why, the big copycat. He stole that from George.
3: Look, if we're going to learn baseball, let's get started.
0: Okay.
5: All right. Now, let's say the living room is the diamond.
0: The what?
5: Diamond. And I'll put these pillows down for the bases. Now, Mrs. Atterbury, you cover first base.
0: All right.
5: Now, Mrs. Cooper, you're up to bat, and... Mrs. Atterbury, you don't cover first base by sitting on it.
0: Not much, she doesn't. She covers first base and halfway to second base.
3: Liz.
5: That's not what I mean. No. Stand on the base, Mrs. Atterbury. Right. Now, Mrs. Cooper.
0: Yeah?
5: You're at bat, and you've just hit the ball. You run to first base.
0: I can't.
5: Why not?
0: Iris is on first base.
5: It doesn't matter. Go on, run to first base.
0: Nothing doing. You stay there, Liz. This is my base.
5: No, you don't understand.
0: Let her get her own base. Well, it is kind of silly, Mr. Wood. With all the bases that are empty, why do we have to crowd up on one?
5: Never mind. We'll all be on the same team. Now, this is a double play. Mrs. Atterbury, you're on first base.
3: I'm in a rut.
5: Mrs. Cooper, you're on second base. And I'm shortstop.
0: Okay, I'm on second base.
5: Now, the batter hits a grounder.
0: Hits a what?
5: A grounder. Mrs. Atterbury goes back to field the ball. You move over to cover first base, and I cover second.

0: outstanding reporters and commentators as John Cameron Swayze, Alex Dreyer, David Brinkley, Morgan Beatty, Pauline Frederick, and many others. And on weekends, there's a series of widely acclaimed panel programs bringing you the people who make the headlines. There's Meet the Press, Youth Wants to Know, American Forum of the Air, just to mention a few. It's the best in news coverage. 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
2: The time has now arrived when I must begin the story of my Uncle Toby's amours. For having given a picture of that bowling green wherein my Uncle Toby's campaigns were fought, I must acquaint you that it lay cheek by jowl with the garden of a house next door. And it was in that selfsame house that the widow Wadman lived. Now, just as my Uncle Toby had set his heart upon the conquest of all Flanders, so had the widow Wadman set her heart upon the conquest of my Uncle Toby. Only occasion was wanting, and occasion came one day upon the conclusion of the peace and the signing of the Treaty of Utrecht. It was a sad day for my Uncle Toby when the terms of the Treaty of Utrecht were made public, and the whole fortifications and harbour of Dunkirk had to be demolished according to stipulation. For after then, what would be left round which a mettlesome hobby horse could lead him?
3: Shall I begin the demolitions by making a breach in the ramparts, Your Honor?
4: Nay, that'll never do, Corporal. For in going that way to work in the town, the English garrison will not be safe in it for an hour. Because if the French were treacherous...
3: Oh, they are as treacherous as devils, and please, Your Honor.
4: It gives me concern always when I hear it, Trim, that they don't want personal bravery. But if a breach is made in the ramparts, they may enter it and make themselves masters of the place when they please.
3: Well, let them enter it and please, Your Honor, if they dare.
4: In cases like this, Trim, it's no part of the consideration of the commandant what the enemy dare or what they dare not do. He must act with prudence. Now, we'll begin with the outworks, both towards the sea and the land, and particularly with Fort Louis, the most distant of them all, and we'll demolish it first. And then the rest, one by one, both on our right and as our left, as we retreat towards the town. Then we'll demolish the mole. Next, fill up the harbour. Then retire into the citadel and blow it up in the air. And having done that, Corporal, we'll embark for England.
3: We're there already, Your Honour.
4: Oh, very true, Clinton. For yonder I see the spire of our village church.
3: Ever since Your Honor first read me the terms of the stipulation, I have never once whistled or sung or laughed or cried or talked of past done deeds or told Your Honor one story, good or bad.
4: Thou hast many excellencies, Trim, and I hold it not the least of them, as thou happens to be a storyteller, that of the number thou hast told me, either to amuse me in my painful hours or to divert me in my grave ones, thou seldom told me a bad one.
3: Because, and please Your Honor, except one of a king of Bohemia and his seven castles, they're all true, for they're about myself.
4: I don't like the subject the worst, Trim, on that score. But prithee, what is this story? Thou hast excited my curiosity.
3: Well, I'll tell it to Your Honor directly.
4: Provided, Trim, provided it's not a merry one. Not today.
3: Oh, it is not a merry one by any means, Your Honor.
4: Nor would I have it altogether, a grave one.
3: Well, it is neither the one nor the other, but will suit Your Honor exactly.
4: Then I'll thank thee for it with all my heart. So prithee, begin it, Trim.
3: Yeah. The story of the King of Bohemia and his seven castles. Now, there was a certain king of Bohemia...
4: Oh, don't leave off thy cap, Trim. The sun's too hot upon thy head.
3: Oh, it was out of respect, Your Honor.
4: Oh, well, then put it on, Trim. I know thou hast an honest nature.
3: Oh, God bless thy honor. There was a certain king of Bohemia, but in...

0: whose reign, except his own, I'm not able to inform, Your Honour.
1: I don't desire the arbitrium, by any means. I wouldn't give thee a halfpenny for it.
0: Well, only in it, please, Your Honour. It makes a story look better in the face.
1: Well, then take any date out of the whole world thou choosest, Trim. Thou art heartily welcome.
0: Your Honour. Now, in the year of our Lord, 1712... There was, and it please Your Honour.
1: Oh, nay, Trim, no, I'll tell thee truly. Any other date would have pleased me better on account of the sad stain upon our history that year in marching off our troops and refusing to cover the siege of Quesnoy. Oh. Therefore, I would advise thee that ever thou tellest that story again...
0: If I live, and please Your Honour, but once to get through the story, I never will tell it again.
1: Oh, tut, tut, Trim, begin again.
0: Now. Yeah, well, there was, and please Your Honour... A certain unfortunate king of Bohemia.
1: Was he unfortunate, then?
0: The king of Bohemia, and please Your Honour, was unfortunate in this, that being fond of navigation, and there happening throughout the whole of the kingdom of Bohemia to be no seaport town whatever...
1: But how the deuce should there be, Trim, for Bohemia being totally inland, it could have happened no otherwise.
0: Your Honour is in the right. Now, the king of Bohemia, with his queen and the courtiers... Happening one fine summer's evening to walk out...
1: There's that word, happening. Oh, it's so right, Trim. For the king of Bohemia and his queen might have walked out, or they might have let it alone.
0: Good King William was of an opinion, and please Your Honour, that everything was predestined for us in this world, insomuch as he would often say to his soldiers that every bullet had its billet.
1: Oh, it was a great man, Trim.
0: And I believe to this day that the shot which wounded me in the knee at Landen... did so for no other purpose than to take me out of King William's service and place me in Your Honours.
1: It shall never be construed otherwise, Trim.

0: What was the truth about the King of Bohemia and his seven castles, we shall never know, because my Uncle Toby sent Trim upon an errand before he could ever explain the matter. But the corporal had had a larger audience for his tale than he supposed, for listening to him behind the hedge was the Widow Wadman. And no sooner had Trim retired from the field than the Widow Wadman advanced upon it. Nor was it Dunkirk against which her batteries were to be turned. The defences that she sought to demolish were my Uncle Toby's.
1: Oh, Captain Shandy, how fortunate to find you here.
2: Your servant, ma'am.
1: I'm half distracted, Captain Shandy. A mote or sand or something, I know not what, has got into this eye of mine. Do look into it. It is not in the white.
2: Why, ma'am, upon my honor, I...
1: Perhaps if I were to squeeze into the sentry box with you and sit down, you might be able more easily to see it.
2: But I protest, ma'am, I can see nothing whatever in your eye.
1: Nothing, Captain Shandy? Oh, but it is not in the white.
2: But, madam, I can see nothing there at all.
1: Nothing, Captain Shandy.
0: Now, of all the eyes that were ever created, there never was an eye among them all so fitted to rob my Uncle Toby of his repose as the very eye at which he was looking. It was an eye full of gentle salutations and soft responses, speaking not like the trumpet, but whispering soft, like the last low accent of an expiring saint. How can you live comfortless, Captain Shandy, and alone, without a bosom to lean your head on, or trust your cares unto? It was an eye that... but I shall be in love with it myself, if I say another word about it. It did my Uncle Toby's business.
3: In love? But your honour was very well the day before yesterday, when I was telling your honour the story of the King of Bohemia and his seven castles.
2: The King of Bohemia? What became of that story, Trim?
3: We lost it, and please your honour. But your honour was as free from love then as I am.
2: It was just while they went off with the wheelbarrow, Trim.
3: Oh, but who, and please you, is your honour in love with?
2: With Mistress Wadman, Trim. She's left a bullet here in my breast.
3: Why, and please your honour, she can no more stand a siege than she can fly.
2: But as we are neighbours, Trim, the best way, I think, is to let her know of it civilly first.
3: Now, if I might presume to differ from your honour...
2: Well, why else should I talk to thee, Trim?
3: Then I would begin, and please your honour, with making a good thundering attack upon her in return, and telling her civilly afterwards. For if she knows anything of your honour's being in love beforehand...
2: Lord help her. She knows no more at present, Trim, than a child unborn.
0: Precious souls. The Widow Wadman had told it, with all its circumstances, to Mistress Bridget 24 hours before. Bridget had told it over the garden wall to Susanna, who had in turn told it to my mother, who told my father, while Obadiah had spread the whole of it throughout the village. In fact, the last in the whole parish to know about it was my Uncle Toby himself. And so, in due time, the attack was launched. Corporal Trim had arrayed himself in his regimentals. A whiff of military pride had puffed out his shirt at the wrist, and from it, by a tassel, hung the corporal's stick. My Uncle Toby carried his cane like a pike.
4: Captain Shandy to see you, madam.
1: Why, Captain, what a surprise, I declare. Pray sit down.
2: Madam, I am in love. With you, madam.
1: Yes, Captain Shandy. The cares and disquietudes of the marriage state are very great.
2: I suppose so, madam. I suppose so.
1: And therefore, when a person is so much at ease as you are, Captain Shandy, so happy in yourself, your friends, and your amusements, I wonder what reasons can incline him to the state.
2: They are written in the common prayer book.
1: I often think of the pain that you must have suffered from your wound, Captain Shandy. It was in the wars you received it, I believe.
2: Ah, at Namur, madam. It was from a coping stone, broke off by a cannonball from the parapet of a hornwork before the gate of St. Nicholas.
1: A coping stone? Oh, it must have been very painful. And whereabouts exactly did you receive this sad blow, Captain Shandy?
2: You shall see the very place, madam.
1: Oh, Captain Shandy, but are you, do you...
2: I'll show you the very place, madam.
1: Oh!
5: Trim! Your Honor, Mistress Wadman desires to see the place where I received my wound. Bring me my map of Namur.
0: Dear, dear Uncle Toby, what was thy final understanding of the sex? What was the final outcome of thy passion? Whether thou fell'st a victim to the sweet, bright eyes of a woman who had withstood so staunchly the fury of foot, horse, and artillery, that is a story we shall never know. For it is just another story of the King of Bohemia and his seven castles. One thing alone is certain, that thy benignant shade still haunts a bowling green in England, and that thy shade is accompanied, as was thy cheerful figure in life, by an ever faithful, ever loving Trim.

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3: You have children?
4: Yes, sir. 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
3: Three.
4: Are you married? Ladies and gentlemen, the secret word tonight is name. N-A-M-E.
3: Really?
4: You bet your life. 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And now, here he is, the one, the only...
3: Nothing to shout about. They're a dime a dozen. Well, here I am again with $2,000 for one of our couples, and if any of them say the secret word, the duck will come down and pay him each $50.50. Our duck gives away more money than any other duck on the air. No other poultry farm can make that statement. The word tonight is name. Hasta la vista. Okay, Rockefeller, take off. George, who's first?
5: Well, Mrs. Sylvia Thompson and her partner Ben Zeppa are with
3: me. Are you wearing a foundation?
5: No.
3: You look thinner tonight.
5: I do?
3: I guess the way you stand.
5: I guess it must be.
3: I just thought you were wearing a foundation.
5: Well?
3: Have you ever worn one?
5: No, I never have.
3: I'm going to hurt you this time.
5: I think Mr. Thompson and Mr. Zeppa are still waiting out there.
3: Waiting out where?
5: Out right out here.
3: What, are you tied up or something?
5: No. This is where they are now.
3: Oh, well, welcome. Welcome from Moose Lodge, number 9, East Liverpool, Ohio. Say the secret word and you'll divide $101. It's a common word, something you always have with you. Now, let's see. Sylvia Thompson and Ben Zeppa, eh? You make quite a combination there. Sylvia, how tall are you?
6: I'm 6'1" in my stocking feet and almost 6'4" in my heels.
3: No. Well, do you know a lot of heels?
6: No.
3: And Shorty, what is your height?
7: 4'8".
3: 4'8", huh? Is that the class you're in, 4'8"?
7: No.
3: 4'8"?
7: That's my height.
3: Oh. 4'8" what, I mean?
7: Feet. Four feet.
3: 4'8" feet, huh? You're almost as tall as she is. You're the tallest 4'8" I've ever seen. You must have 2 feet elevator shoes on there, huh? Mm-hmm. Are you married, Sylvia?
7: Yes, I am.
3: All
7: I
3: right,
7: have a little girl.
3: Takes care of you. Do you have a little girl?
7: Uh-huh. She's 5 months old.
3: 5 months old, huh? Oh, how tall is your husband?
7: He's 6'6" in his stocking feet.
3: No. Well, do you all walk around in your stocking feet? Or... Do you wear any shoes at all in your house?
7: No, heavens, no.
3: Well, together you're 13 feet, huh?
7: Yeah.
3: Just a pair. Well, that's an advantage. At least you're never short at the end of the month like most married couples. How did you meet this dinosaur, Sylvia?
7: Dinosaur?
3: Didn't she a singer, dinosaur? Well, this giant that captivated you.
7: Well, we were at a tip-topper dance, and...
3: You were where?
7: I met him in a tip-topper dance.
3: Tip-topper dance?
7: Mm-hmm. Now,
3: what do you do? Go walk around tip your tops?
7: No, that's a club.
3: It's a club?
7: It's a club for tall people.
3: Oh.
7: The girls have to be 6 foot in their stocking feet.
3: Here we go again.
7: And the boys have to be 6'4". In the stocking seat.
3: Pretty gamey around there, isn't it?
7: And then make sure that they're that size too, because in the introductory dinner, well, they measure them, and they have
3: They measure them? What do they have, an undertaker there? They lie down and measure them?
7: No, they have a little stick that's called Little Joe, and you stand on it in your stocking feet, and you have a light on. The light goes out if you measure that correct height.
3: And if you don't, the key goes out, huh?
7: Well, a lot of times they stretch people. One time they
3: held... Was that a seventh-inning stretch, or just a
7: One time they put a girl over the balcony, and they held her, you know, so she...
3: They held her on the balcony? I held a girl once on the balcony, but I didn't stretch her. I just held her, that's all, until the usher threw us both out.
7: And she got in, too.
3: She got in the balcony?
7: No, she got in the club.
3: Well, is the club in the balcony? Don't you have a club downstairs?
7: No. The club is a social club.
3: Well, it's quite evident.
7: And we have lots of fun.
3: Mm-hmm. Stretching each other, huh?
7: Yeah, always.
3: How do you sound like you and your husband make an ideal couple, Sylvia? And if I ever wind up sitting in back of you in a movie theater, I'm certainly going to ask for my money back. Your name is Ben Gazzara?
8: Who?
3: Ben Gazzara? Is that the name?
8: No, Ben Zeppo.
3: Ben Zeppo, eh? That's my brother, Zeppo. You're not my brother, are you?
8: My name's Ben Zeppo.
3: You said the sacred word, Ben Zeppo. So you and your partner each get $50.50. Okay, eat it. There you are, and you'll get the 50 cents later. We just don't have any change. See, it used to be $100 for the secret word. Now it's 101 on account of the other shows giving away such huge sums. This is true. We have increased the amount. Because we don't take a back seat for anybody.
8: I didn't know what I said.
3: How old are you, Ben?
8: 13.
3: 18. You must lead a very clean life because you don't look a day over 30. Were you named after Benjamin Franklin?
8: No.
3: Who were you named after? Big
8: My
3: Ben,
8: father.
3: The alarm clock?
8: No.
3: Oh, your father is an alarm clock?
8: No.
3: Oh. You know, I never was 18 years old. I was 12 once. In fact, I was 12 for about 8 years. In fact, all the brothers were. When we used to travel in Baltimore, if you were 12 or under, then you went on half fare on the railroad train. And for years, we traveled this way. I remember once my mother used to travel with us then. We didn't need her, but she thought we did. And the conductor came along and asked for the tickets, and she gave him 4 half fare tickets. And he says, "Where are the kids?" And she said, "Well, they're around the train someplace." And he looked in the washroom, and Harper was shaving in there. the other two boys were in the baggage car shooting dice. And I was making a play for a dame across the aisle. Doctor come back and says, "Mrs. Marks, if these kids of yours are under 12, I'm too young to be running this train," and he jumped off at the next station. Oh, actually, how old are you, Ben?
8: 13.
3: Now, you're sticking to that story, huh?
8: Mm-hmm.
3: Ben, I realize the interests of a 12-year-old boy are pretty varied, but what do you like to do best of all?
8: I like to sing.
3: You sing?
8: Mm-hmm.
3: Oh. Well, what do? You sing? Are you in the blue club or the glee club at school?
8: No, I don't like the glee club too well because they sing these long-haired deals. I like popular too.
3: Long-haired deals?
8: Yeah, you know, like, if I were an apple on a tree.
3: No, I don't. What kind of an apple was it, do you remember? Well, it must have been a bald one if it was long-haired, huh? No, it's just the reverse, I think, huh? You know, when I was your age, I sang in a Presbyterian church choir in Madison Avenue, New York. This is true. And I sang in this choir until they found out what was the matter with it. Ben, I'd like to hear you sing. Could you sing something for us? I mean, what are your favorites?
8: Oh, Mambo Italiano, Heart, Poppy, songs like that.
3: Mambo Italiano and what else?
8: Heart.
3: Heart. What do you mean, heart?
8: Heart.
3: My yeah. Heart stood still?
8: No, just heart.
3: Heart. Is that the name of it?
8: Uh-huh.
3: Heart, huh? Well, is it gotta have heart? Is that the name of it?
8: No, it's just heart. That's oh. The first word. You gotta have heart.
3: And the name of the song is Heart?
8: Mm-hmm.
3: Well, what key do you warble in as a rule?
8: B flat.
3: Mm-hmm. Well, if it isn't, you'll be flat at the finish. Mr. Meekin, could you knock off a few notes for Ben here? Just fake it. Nobody, including your orchestra, will know the difference. Go ahead, Ben. Tell us.

0: And you've got an excellent pair of pipes, and someday if you work hard, you could be another Caruso.
1: No, and any fishes.
0: What? What's that?
1: Any fishes.
0: Well, you're a charming couple, and I hope you both make a lot of money tonight, because right now we're going to play Bet Your Life. Now, you know how to play this game, Ben?
1: Mm-hmm.
0: You know your partners now, and we only want one answer between you.
1: Mm-hmm.
0: We got you off with $100, and you miss a question, you lose half your bankroll. Have you met Mr. Fenneman?
1: No.
2: Hi, how are you?
1: Fine.
0: This is, Mrs., Ben Pierre. What is his name?
1: Tom.
0: Mrs.
1: Yes.
0: Yeah. Don't overdo it, George. Now, you selected the musical category. These are all top tunes of the last 20 years. And remember, the more the question is worth, the harder it is. So, what do you want to start with? 10, 20, 50, all the way to 100.
1: 100.
0: I think you better discuss this with your partner.
1: We did.
0: Oh, you agree? When did you meet? This morning, you two? Now, this song was written in 1936, but it became very popular in 1944. Let's see if you can remember it. Play, Jack.

0: If you don't know, guess. I'll give you a hint. It's not my country's yesterday. It's Poinciana.
1: You lost your $100. You still have $50.
0: Well, now, you've got quite a ways to go. Now, don't go down. What are you going to go for?
2: 90.
0: 90? Originally, this was an old sea shanty, and that became a big hit when a new set of lyrics were added. You tell me the name of it. Okay, Jack.
2: Dilbum Chosen.
0: Sing it, Ben. Sing it. Dilbum
2: Chosen.
0: That's it. You're a little short in the waist, Ben. But that's right. That's for $90, and you now have $140.
1: Right.
0: Now what are you going to go for? $80? $50? $30?
2: $80.
0: $80. This song was written by Ray Noble. Now you give me the title of it. What is it?
2: The very thought of you?
0: The very thought of you is absolutely on the button. Really.
1: You now have $220.
0: Now, it's your last chance to be the other couples. What are you going to go for? $70? $70. This novelty song was a big hit a few years ago. Let's see if you can identify it. Play, Jack.
2: How much is that doggy in the window?
0: You ought to be ashamed to take the money, Ben. That's a pretty easy question for $70.
1: And you wind up with $290.
0: Well, thanks and good luck.
1: We'll return to Groucho's Fast. Just before we went on the air, our studio audience selected Mr. Robert McLeod to be on the show tonight. And his partner is Mrs. Pearl Money. Folks, would you come in, please, and meet Groucho Marx.
0: Welcome to Your Betcha Life. Say the secret word and divide $101. It's a common word, something you always have with you. Pearl Money and Robert, what is it?
3: McLeod.
0: McLeod, huh? Oh. Mrs. Money, last time I saw you, you were in my wallet. Where are you from?
4: Sadlersville, Tennessee.
0: Where?
4: Sadlersville, Tennessee.
0: Sadlersville? You're from the Sadlersville. What is your name again, Shorty?
3: My name is Robert McLeod.
0: Boy, the natural affinity between the Scots and money is just something that's okay, not beat it. Now, I don't want to see you again tonight. You're pauperizing the DeSoto Company. It's $50 for you and $50 for you because that's the secret word, Ben Piazza. Was that the secret word is pile money? No. Name. Now, what is it? Does everybody call you Shorty or what?
3: No, I'm affectionately known as Scotty Groucho.
0: Scotty Groucho?
3: No, Scotty.
0: Scotty, well, that's what they call a dog, isn't it? Yeah. Why do they call you Scotty? Are you part Swedish?
3: No, I'm from a place called Queen's Park, which is in the west side of Glasgow, Scotland.
0: Oh. Well, if you were 100% proof Scotch, you'd have a government stamp on the top of your head. Unless you were bootlegged. Eh? How tall are you, Scotty?
3: I'm 5 foot, Groucho.
0: Oh. Well, I'd like to go on with this chat, but the time has come to play Your Betcha Life. You both know how to play this game?
2: Yes, sir.
0: Well, anyway, we want one answer between you. Remember your partners. You've selected a thumbnail movie quiz. I'll give you a brief synopsis of some of the most famous movies of all time, and you give me the title of the movie. Some of these go quite a way back. And remember, the more the questions, boy, the tougher they are. Yes, it is. Am. I had my tongue around my eye tooth, and I couldn't see what I was saying. It's an old Ed Wynn joke. Well, what do you want to start with? 10, 20, 50, 100.
3: What? We'll try 50, don't you?
0: $50. Well, that's a good Scottish right. My brothers and I made a picture in which practically the whole cast was crowded into a small stateroom in one scene. What was the name of this movie?
3: Seven Brides for Seven Brothers.
0: That would have been a much better title, but it happened to be A Night at the Opera. And, now what are you going to try?
1: You have $50 left from the 100.
3: So we shoot for the other 50, huh, Settle?
0: Well, you can go for 40 or 60. 50 has been taken now.
3: 50 has been taken. We'll take 60.
0: 60. In 1934, both Claudette Colbert and Clark Gable won Academy Awards for their parts in a Frank Capra comedy. You tell me the name of it.
3: It happened one night.
0: What was that?
3: It happened one night.
0: That's right. It happened one night.
1: You now have $110.
0: Oh, what are you going to try? 70? 80?
3: We'll try for 100, don't you?
0: 100? In 1928, Buddy Rogers, Clara Bow, and Richard Arlen starred in the first big picture about World War I flyers. What was the name of this picture?
4: We Fly Alone?
3: Hell's Angels.
0: No, that's very nice, but you're both wrong. It was Wings.
1: You now have $55.
0: All right, you still got a chance. Now, what are you going to go for? Little ones are easy. Which one? 80? 40?
3: We'll go for 80, Groucho.
0: 80. Now, one answer this time. I don't want two answers like you did last time. In 1942, Greer Garson, that's a country woman of yours, and Walter Pidgeon starred in a movie about an English family during World War II. What was the name of this picture?
3: The name of it was Mrs. Miniver.
0: That's right. Mrs. Miniver is right.
1: And you wind up with $135. And that means that Mrs. Thompson and Ben Zeppa with $290 get the chance at the $2,000 question. Here's the winning couple, Groucho, Mrs. Thompson and Ben Zeppa, all set for the $2,000 question.
0: Well, here's your chance to get rid of that girl, Ben, and, because you may have money after this. You also may not. All right, here we go for $2,000. I'll give you 15 seconds to decide on a single answer between you. Think carefully and please no help from the customer audience. Here it is. Captain James Cook discovered the Hawaiian Islands in 1778. For $2,000, what name did Captain Cook give to the Hawaiian Islands?

0: not be answered until decided upon.
1: I don't know if this
0: well,
1: works.
0: What?
1: Bahamas?
0: No, no longer. It's the Sandwich Islands. So that means the big question next week will be worth $2,500. Well, they lost the big money. How much did they win the quiz?
2: $290 in the quiz.
0: And didn't they win the secret word?
2: Yes, I did. Yeah,
0: well, how much is that total now?
2: $390.
0: No, what about the $1, George?
2: Oh, I've forgotten about that. $391.
0: That's better, George. Well, congratulations and thanks to both of you and to all of our contestants on the show tonight.
3: From the 26th of October in 1955,
4: You know, some marmalades get some of their tang from added flavoring. While Robertson's Golden Shred gets all of its tang from Seville oranges. What would you rather have for breakfast?
5: Nothing tastes nicer than Cadbury's Dairy Milk.
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5: Lovely, isn't it? 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
6: The Harold Perry Show. And now, Harold Perry, as Honest Harold, the homemaker.

0: Well, let's look in on the little town of Melrose Springs, home of that popular radio entertainer, Honest Harold the Homemaker. Well, while we're at it, let's look in on the home of Honest Harold, where he's just coming in to breakfast.
1: Well, good morning, Mother.
2: Oh, good morning, Harold. Sit right down. Breakfast is all ready.
1: Yeah, and so am I. Lead me to those hotcakes. I suppose little Marvin's going to be late for breakfast again.
2: Well, I suppose so.
1: I don't know why that boy always has to wait till the last minute to get up, Mother. Every morning he comes charging in here like the Cannonball Express. Bolts his food down without chewing it. I'd hate to be his esophagus.
2: Oh, well. Here, I'll pour your coffee.
1: Yeah, thank you, Mother. Really ought to talk to the boy, though. There's no reason why he can't get up like everybody else in this house.
3: Good morning, everybody.
2: Why, good morning, Marvin.
1: Marvin, you're up early. What happened?
3: Oh, I just thought I'd get up in plenty of time so I wouldn't have to rush for my breakfast.
1: What?
3: I want to chew my food thoroughly.
1: Huh?
3: And I wouldn't want to be late for school.
1: Wonder if he could be sick.
3: And when I get up early, it gives me time to wash behind my ears.
1: Oh, brother, now I know he's sick. Hey, let me feel your forehead, Marvin.
3: Oh, I feel fine. Harold, you don't have the morning paper. Let me get it for you.
1: What?
3: You sit right there. Be right back.
1: I better feel my forehead. Mother, what's Marvin on his best behavior for? Christmas isn't coming.
2: No, but something else is.
1: What's that?
2: The circus.
1: The circus? Oh, sure. I should have known. Why, that little rascal.
3: Here's the paper, Harold.
1: Well, thank you, Marvin.
3: May I butter your toast for you?
1: No, thanks. Marvin?
3: Yes, sir?
1: You know, I just thought of something. The circus is coming to town today.
3: Oh, it is?
1: What a ham. I suppose all your little friends are going.
3: Yes, I suppose they will.
1: And I guess you'd like to go, too.
3: Well, how did you know I wanted to go, Harold?
1: Well, you were sort of on your good behavior this morning.
3: Well, I guess I did put it on a little thick. Then you'll take me, Harold?
1: I sure will, my boy. You and I'll be right there in the front row tonight. We'll have a wonderful time.
3: Gee, we sure will. Harold?
1: Yeah?
3: I have a confession to make. I didn't really wash behind my ears.
1: You didn't? Well, I'm glad, my boy. I was getting kind of worried about you there for a minute. little Marvin. Funny how a little thing like a ticket to a circus can make a boy so happy. I remember how excited I used to get when the Pollock Brothers Circus came to town and paraded down our main street. Well, I didn't notice that circus poster on the side of the feed store there. Gosh, look at those wild animals. Lions, tigers. Say, and look at that bareback rider. Cute spangles. And that fella next to her, the human fire eater, must be her old flame. Glad nobody heard that. Well, it's certainly going to be a lot of fun.
4: Hello, Harold.
1: Oh, Doc, I thought somebody was stripping their gears.
4: What?
1: Yeah, skip it, Doc.
4: Oh, looking at the circus poster, huh?
1: Yeah.
4: Say, who's that up there in the corner? Why, it's General Grant.
1: Better put on your glasses, Doc. That's the bearded lady.
4: Well, I suppose you're taking Marvin to the circus tonight.
1: Sure am. Going to show him a real time.
5: Sure, howdy, boy.
1: Well, Pete.
4: Oh, morning, Marshal.
5: Say, that circus poster's a humdinger, ain't it?
1: Yeah, sure is.
5: Well, I do declare. Just look at that fellow balancing himself way up at the top of the tent.
4: Oh, yeah. What's he carrying that umbrella for?
5: Maybe the tent leaks.
1: Yeah.
5: Say, Harold, what's that fellow walking on up there?
1: High wire.
5: Hi, Harold.
4: Say, Harold's going to the circus tonight, Pete.
5: You are, boy?
1: Well, of course, just to take Marvin. We're grown up. It's no fun for us to go to a circus.
4: Oh, of course not. Why, that's kid stuff.
5: Sure, kid stuff.
1: What time you two kids going to be there?
4: 8 o'clock, me too.
1: See you tonight, children.
4: All right, bye.
1: Yeah, right.
6: Station KSJP, just a moment, I'll connect you.
1: Well, good morning, Glory.
6: Oh, good morning, Harold. Gee, you look happy this morning.
1: Yeah, I feel wonderful, Gloria. I'm taking a little Marvin to the circus tonight. He's really looking forward to it.
6: Oh, I bet he is.
1: Doc and Pete are going, too. You want to come with us, Gloria?
6: Oh, thanks, Harold, but my mother's taking me.
1: Oh. What side are you going to sit on?
6: I don't know yet. Oh, I
1: Phone me, will you?
6: Yes. I just love to see the circus. It's so exciting, especially the lion taming act.
1: Yeah, it's pretty thrilling, all right.
6: Yes, but I hope the lion tamer has better luck than he had last year.
1: What do you mean?
6: Well, he kept holding that chair out to the lions, but not one of them would sit down on it.
1: You should have sat on that joke.
6: I did.
1: Huh?
6: And I just can't wait to see that Professor Faria.
1: Professor Faria? What does he do?
6: Well, he gets shot out of a cannon twice a day.
1: Yeah, bet he gets a charge out of that.
6: What? Oh!
1: Well, it's time for my broadcast. See you later, huh, Gloria? Well, radio listeners, that's about all of Honest Harold the Homemaker for this morning. However, before I sign off, I'd like to sing one more little song. Seeing all the circus posters today sort of took me back to my childhood. When I was younger...

0: This is Honest Harold the Homemaker saying goodbye for this morning. I hope you dial my way tomorrow. Now, girls, ta-ta. The pizzicatos are very good today, Yasha. See you tomorrow, musicians. See you at the beanery later, huh? I'd be more than satisfied.
1: Harold?
0: Hmm? What's the matter, Gloria?
1: Oh, I've got terrible news. The circus isn't coming.
0: Isn't coming? Why not?
1: Oh, the circus trucks are stuck in the mud at Rutabaker Junction.
0: Oh, my goodness.
1: Gee, Harold, I'll bet Marvin will be disappointed.
0: Oh, he sure will. The poor kid. And he almost washed behind his ears this morning, too.

0: Oh, hello, Harold.
1: Hello, Mother. Did little Marvin come home for lunch?
0: Yes, he's sitting out on the back porch.
1: Well, does he know about the circus?
0: Yes, he does.
1: Guess he feels kind of bad, huh?
0: Well, why don't you go out and talk to him, Harold?
1: Well, all right. Hope I can cheer him up a little. Hello, Marvin.
2: Hello.
1: What are you doing, my boy?
2: Nothing, just sitting here.
1: Oh. Marvin, I'm sorry about the circus not coming.
2: Yeah.
1: I know you're disappointed, but what the heck? The circus will be here again next year. And you and I'll go and have a wonderful time, won't we?
2: Sure.
1: Want to go down to the drugstore and have an ice cream soda?
2: No, thanks.
1: Speaking of ice cream, Marvin, did you ever hear about the comical marshmallow sundae? It acted so funny it made the banana split. Anything else you'd like to do, Marvin?
2: No, thanks.
1: Say, Marvin, I just got a wonderful idea. How about you and me going to the movies tonight?
2: The movies?
1: Yeah. They got a wonderful picture at the Bijou. Jimmy Stewart's in it. There's a real exciting scene in it where the villain tells Jimmy he's about to shoot him. And Jimmy says, yeah. Yeah. Yeah. Would you like to see that?
2: No.
1: Oh, yeah.
2: Harold, I think I'll go back to school.
1: All right, my boy.
2: See you later.
1: Yeah. See you later. Look at him, little Marvin. Sure looks unhappy, kicking that can. He's scuffing his shoes, too, but what the heck? Circus is a pretty important thing to a boy. Wish there was something...
3: Hello,
1: you old mule medico.
3: Hey, Harold, I heard about the circus not coming.
1: Yeah, Marvin's pretty disappointed.
3: Oh, I know, Harold. I'm sure all the boys are disappointed.
1: I'm afraid so.
3: That's why I came over, Harold. Those children are going to have a circus after all.
1: What? Who's going to put it on?
3: We are.
1: Huh? Doc, are you crazy?
3: That's beside the point, Harold. We can have the circus right in my backyard. Have pink lemonade, peanuts.
1: But,
3: we can use my animals. We can paint stripes on Arthur the goat. He'll be a man-eating tiger.
1: You mean can-eating tiger.
3: And my horse, Silver Moon, can do a mind-reading act.
1: Silver Moon?
3: Why, yes, that horse is very intelligent. She can count up to 10 without using her toes.
1: I don't know, Doc. We can't put on a circus.
3: Now, Harold, the kids are expecting one. Why, I bet they'll love it. Anyway, it's the spirit of the thing that counts.
1: Maybe you're right, Doc. We ought to try it anyway for those little kids.
3: Why, sure. And, Harold, you can be the ringmaster.
1: I can? Well, bet I'll sound pretty good. Ladies and gentlemen, your attention, please. I want you to meet the only knock-kneed, ball-headed dodo bird in captivity.
3: Harold, are you looking at me?
1: Why, Doc.

We will return for the second act of our story, Honest Harold, in just a moment. A little later on CBS Tonight, Bing Crosby will play host to trumpeter Louis Armstrong and the former child star Rose Marie. On CBS Wednesday Night Fight broadcast, undefeated Chicago Vejar will meet Billy Murphy of Brooklyn in a welterweight battle at New York's St. Nicholas Arena. 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And now, back to Harold Perry as Honest Harold, the homemaker.

0: Well, this is circus day in Melrose Springs. The real circus couldn't come to town, but Honest Harold and Doc and Pete are determined to save the day. They're going to put on a circus of their own for the youngsters of the town. In fact, they're getting ready for it right now in Doc's backyard.
1: Come on, Pete. Help me put this plank on those boxes.
2: Okay, boy.
1: There. Now, these boards will be the bleachers. All the kids can sit here.
2: We ought to put up a sign, management not responsible for splinters.
1: Yeah, well, a few splinters won't hurt those little shavers. Yeah. Say, it's beginning to look real circusy back here. All those pennants hanging on the clothesline.
2: Say, this pink lemonade's pretty good, too.
1: Yeah. Pete, leave some for the kids.
2: Hey, oh, sure, Harold.
1: Now, where's Doc? You've got to get this thing rehearsed. Kids will be out of school at 3 o'clock.
2: He's in the house putting on his lion taming suit.
1: Oh, my goodness. He doesn't have to put that on now. Why doesn't he come...
2: Here he comes now.
1: Oh, look at that outfit. Sun helmet, khaki shirt, puttees. Looks like a fugitive from an army surplus store.
3: Well, I'm all ready for the big lion taming act. Don't I remind you, Frank Buck?
1: You remind me more of Sears Roebuck.
3: Okay, Doc.
1: You look great. How about having a little rehearsal, huh? Why don't you go in the barn and get that goat of yours?
3: Well, he's a wild woolly lion now, Hare.
1: Yeah, okay. All right, Pete. Here we go. I'll make the opening announcement. Ladies and gentlemen, we'll begin the greatest show on earth with a circus overture by our one-man clown band. Pete, that's you.
2: Oh, just a minute, Harold. Where'd I put that kazoo? Here it is. One, two.

0: Guy Lombardo.
1: Well, anyhow, Harold, we all finished together.
0: Yeah, but not soon enough.
1: Oh, I wouldn't say that.
0: And now in the center ring, we present that world-famous animal trainer, Dr. Quentin Yancey, and Gilmore, the most ferocious lion in captivity. Okay, Doc?
2: Yeah, all right. Come on, Gilmore.
0: Arthur the goat certainly doesn't look much like a lion, even with that dime store mask. Oh, well.
2: Now, stand back, everybody. Gilmore is a very dangerous lion. Roar, Gilmore.
0: Good.
2: I will now perform the dangerous feat of putting my head in the mouth of this ferocious beast.
0: Ferocious beast. He's licking Doc's ear.
2: Oh, now, Arthur, stop that. Stop it. Stop it. You're supposed to be a dangerous lion. Dear, I didn't mean to hurt your feelings, Arthur boy. Oh, now, now. Will you ever forgive Docky Walkie?
0: Docky Walkie. What a wild animal act. Now they're holding hands. Doc, we'll take this later.
2: No, all right. Come on, Arthur.
0: Pete, let's rehearse our Wild West sharpshooting act, huh? Featuring Wild Bill Hemp. That's me.
3: Well, now, wait. Let me get this straight, Harold. What am I supposed to do?
0: We've gone over this 6 times, Pete. I ride out on Doc's horse, Silver Moon, dressed in a Buffalo Bill suit.
3: A Buffalo Bill suit. Let me write that down.
0: Yeah. And I have a rifle loaded with blanks. Now, you ought to know what blanks are, Pete. You're one.
3: I'm a blank. Let me write that down.
0: Now, you hide behind that target on the fence there, and every time I shoot, you hit the target with a hammer.
3: Hit target with hammer. Let me write that down.
0: Should have been right the first time.
3: Yeah.
0: Okay, Pete, now get behind the fence.
1: I got you, boy.
0: Ready? We'll try it. Bang! Pete, I said bang!
1: Oh, bang to you, boy.
0: Things I go through for Marvin.
4: Hey, Tommy!
5: Oh, hi, Marvin.
4: Harold's giving a circus for us in the backyard. Gone?
5: Yeah, I heard about it.
4: Well, aren't you going?
5: No, it sounds too corny.
4: Harold's going to be the ringmaster.
5: I know, that's why it sounds corny.
4: Gee, Tommy, if none of us kids go, it'll hurt his feelings.
5: Oh, I'm sorry, but I don't want to go.
4: Tommy?
5: Yeah?
4: Would you go if I gave you one of my new tops?
5: Your new top? Oh, that's different. Okay, I'll go.
4: It's a deal.
5: But I still say it's going to be corny.
4: Going to Harold's circus this afternoon, Skinny?
6: Heck no.
4: Why not?
6: It's gonna stink.

0: going to Harold's Circus this afternoon, Skinny?
1: Heck no.
0: Why not?
1: It's gonna stink.
0: Gee, Harold will be awful disappointed if nobody comes.
1: Why should I go? It's gonna stink.
0: Skinny, if you'll go, I'll give you my box kite.
1: Will you throw in your Flash Gordon ring?
0: Well, all right.
1: And Oscar, your garter snake?
0: Gee, Skinny, you want an awful lot.
1: Well, I have to sit through a circus that stinks.
0: Okay. The things I go through for Harold. All right, Paige, it's a deal. You go to the circus and I'll give you my junior G-man badge. Okay, Clyde, that's a promise. You said you'd go to the circus if I gave you the shirt off my back. Just a minute, I'll take it off.
2: Hold still, Harold. I don't want to stick you with this needle.
3: All right, Mother.
2: You're going to look real handsome in your Buffalo Bill suit.
3: Thanks.
2: I'll be through sewing on this patch in just a moment. I don't think it will show.
3: Guess not. I'll be sitting on a horse most of the time.
2: You know, son, I think it's just wonderful you're putting on this circus for the youngsters.
3: Well, we wanted to make Marvin and the other boys happy.
2: Well, I'm sure you will.
3: Say, Mother, where is Marvin?
2: He left a little while ago. He's such a neat little boy, Harold.
3: Neat?
2: Yes, he completely cleaned out his room today, carried away all his toys and things.
3: Well.
4: Hello.
3: Oh, hello, Marvin. Say, you're not wearing a shirt.
0: It was kind of hot, Harold. I took it off.
3: Oh, I see. Well, I suppose you're pretty excited about the circus this afternoon, huh, Marvin?
0: Yeah.
3: Guess your little friends are all excited, too.
0: Sure.
3: I hear you're a real good boy today, straightening up your room that way. Understand you're all cleaned out.
0: I sure am.
5: Corny circus gonna start.
1: Yeah, I'm getting tired of sitting on this plank.
5: Me too. It's got splinters.
0: Quiet, Tommy. I gave you my top, didn't I?
5: Okay.
0: Here comes Harold.
3: Well, hello, boys and girls. Glad you all came out this afternoon. And we hope you like our little circus.
0: It's gonna stink. Quiet. Skinny Harold will hear you.
5: Hey, Mr. Hip, you got a patch on your pants.
3: Oop, bowed the wrong way. Well, we'll start our thrilling performance with an overture from the clown band. Take it away, Pete.
6: Harold.
3: Pete, play the overture.
6: I can't, boy. Arthur the goat ate my kazoo.
3: Oh, goodness.
6: Ain't that a doozy?
5: What a circus.
3: Well, next number. We now present the Parade of the Jungle Beasts. Okay, Doc.
7: Coming.
3: Not you, Doc. The animals.
7: Oh!
3: And here they come. First, that man-eating leopard.
5: Some leopard. A cocker spaniel with spots painted on it.
3: Don't you get too close to him, fellows. He's dangerous.
1: Are you kidding?
3: Well, the next jungle beast is the mighty elephant.
5: What an elephant! A cow wearing a gas mask.
1: I wish I had a gas mask. This circus stinks.
3: Cute little fellow. Oh, my goodness. The cow scared the dog.
8: Carnes, don't you recognize Daisy?
3: Oh, Doc, get those wild animals out of here. Well, that concludes the parade of the jungle beasts. Thank goodness. And now the world's most daring wild animal trainer, Dr. Yancey and his ferocious lion. What is it, Doc?
8: Arthur isn't a lion anymore.
3: Why not?
8: He just ate his mask.
3: What a lion. The next act will be that famous marksman of the Old West, Wild Bill Hemp. Get behind the target, Pete.
6: Got you, boy.
3: Now I will give you a demonstration of some

0: real sharpshooting, if Pete doesn't forget. 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Here goes. Pete?
1: Oh.
0: Glad you liked it, folks. That was my delayed shot. Now, watch this one. Really nothing to it? I'll show you again. Double barrel. And now, ladies and gentlemen, I think I'll try a trick shot. I'm going to put my rifle between my legs.
2: Beat you to it that time, boy.
0: Pete, I want to talk to you. Intermission, folks.
3: Hey, Marvin, this is terrible. I ought to give you your top back and go home.
4: Me too. I wish you hadn't taken your Flash Gordon ring and your garter snake.
5: Please don't go, fellas. Harold will be awful disappointed.
3: I'm sorry, Marvin, but this just...
4: Hey, what's that music?
3: Huh? Sounds like a circus band.
6: Harold!
2: Hey, Gloria just called up. The real circus is here.
0: It is?
2: Yeah, they got the trucks out of the mud.
0: They did?
2: The circus is going to play tonight.
0: Oh, isn't that wonderful, fellas?
5: Hear that, Skinny?
4: Yeah.
2: They're parading up Main Street right now.
3: Wonderful. Come on, Skinny.
7: Come on,
3: let's
7: dog.
3: Go.
7: We don't want to miss our parade.
2: No.
0: Wait a minute, fellas.
2: We sure don't, Pete. Come on, Harold.
0: Wait a minute, but what about all these... Oh, well. Everybody's happy. Guess I'd better go, too. Oh, hello, Marvin.
5: Hello, Harold.
0: Well, Marvin, tonight you and I are going to go to a real circus.
5: That'll be swell. Harold, I thought your circus was swell, too.
0: You did? Thanks, my boy. It was nice of you to get all those boys to come.
5: That's all right.
0: And, Marvin, after we see the parade, I think I'd better buy you some new toys, huh? I wonder where they sell garter snakes.

0: You have just heard the Harold Perry Show, Honest Harold. The supporting players tonight included Jane Morgan, Harley Bayer,
1: who played his own kazoo,
0: Stuffy Singer, Sammy Ogg, Johnny McGovern, David Light, and featured Gloria Holliday as Gloria and Joseph Kearns as old Doc Yak Yak.
1: David Light played the goat.
0: Norman McDonald directed, and the music was composed and conducted by Jack Meekin. Honest Harold, created by Harold Perry, was written by Gene Stone and Jack Robinson. 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
1: Good evening. This is Marvin Miller. Several seasons ago, radio listeners were mildly startled by the introduction of one of the most unconventional married couples in microphone history. I use the word unconventional advisedly, considering the pro and con discussions which arose following their first broadcast. My own personal opinion is that this couple is no more out of the ordinary than my wife and myself. Or for that matter, if you permit me the liberty, you and your wife. The unconventional couple I'm referring to, of course, is the Bickersons. Tonight, for the first time, we present them in their own half-hour program, an unretouched picture of domesticity. Now, here are Don Ameche and Francis Langford as John and Blanche Bickerson in The Honeymoon Is Over. As the minute hand of the clock gradually approaches 7 a.m., John and Blanche Bickerson are in their breakfast room, which is also the living room and bedroom of their spacious one-room apartment. Mrs. Bickerson chatters as husband John, ignoring his breakfast, attentively reads the morning paper.
2: Well, why don't you answer me, John? If you take your head out of that paper for a minute, you can hear what I'm saying.
3: You always hear what you're saying.
2: You do not. You might just as well be talking to a stone wall. You never listen to me. Your mind is always a million miles away. John. I've been signed up to go 10 rounds with Joe Louis at Madison Square Garden. Yesterday, the plumber discovered a radium mine under the bathroom sink. I put a nice big gob of poison in your orange juice this morning. Give me $7 to buy a new hat.
3: You don't need a new hat.
2: Funny thing, but the minute I start talking about money, you can hear me fine.
3: I always hear you, Blanche. What'd you say?
2: I asked you why you came home so late last night.
3: I was working, Blanche. I told you I had to work overtime. Pour me some more coffee.
2: That's tea. Did you get paid?
3: I'll get paid.
2: What time did you get home?
3: 12:30.
2: If you got home at 12:30, why were you so late coming to bed? I know for a fact you didn't go to bed until almost 2.
3: I was in the kitchen putting the stuff away.
2: What stuff?
3: What's the matter, Blanche? You know you told me to bring stuff home for the party this afternoon. Your sister Clara's arriving from Chicago today, and you told me to bring stuff. Well, I brought stuff.
2: Did you bring potatoes for the potato salad?
3: I brought potatoes.
2: Did you pair them?
3: I paired them.
2: All of them?
3: All except one. It had a big knob on top, and I couldn't find a mate for it. I know what you meant, Blanche. I peeled the potatoes and I even boiled them last night. They're in the icebox. Holy smoke, look at the time. Where's my hat?
2: You're wearing it. What about your breakfast?
3: What about it?
2: It's sitting there right in front of you and you never even looked at it.
3: I looked at it.
2: Well, aren't you going to eat it?
3: No, give it to your sister.
2: What's the matter with it?
3: Never saw such stringy oatmeal in all my life.
2: It's not oatmeal, it's chow mein.
3: Chow mein? Who eats chow mein for breakfast?
2: Well, I don't know what to give you. You ought to eat normal breakfast food. You turn up your nose at stewed rabbit. You say you can't stand the sight of enchiladas. And you hate meatballs and spaghetti. What can I give you for breakfast?
3: What's the matter with an egg, Blanche? An egg, that's all. Why can't I have an egg? There's plenty of ducks around.
2: You're the only man in town who eats duck eggs. I don't know where to buy them.
3: Well, don't buy them. I don't like to eat breakfast. Never have an appetite in the morning anyway. I gotta go, Blanche. It's late.
2: Here's a clean handkerchief. John, can't you take the afternoon off?
3: What for?
2: Well, I think it's only proper for you to be here when Clara and Barney and the children arrive. We're the only relatives they've got, and you've never seen them.
3: I'll see them tonight.
2: Can't you come home a little earlier? I'm sure they won't miss you if you take a few hours off. You're not that vital.
3: I know it, but I don't want them to find it out. Our job is hanging by a thread now.
2: We should find something more dignified anyway.
3: What do you mean, dignified? I'm getting paid, and that's all I care about.
2: But I don't like to go around telling people that I'm married to a billiard ball salesman.
3: Bowling balls.
2: All right, bowling balls. Still think you can do better if you look around.
3: Goodbye, Blanche.
2: John!
3: What's the matter?
2: That's a fine way to leave. Haven't you forgotten something?
3: Handkerchief, cigarettes, my order blank, samples. No, I got everything.
2: I mean, is that the way to say goodbye to his wife? Just goodbye?
3: Oh, honey, I can't shake hands with you now. I've got my fingers stuck in these bowling balls.
2: Oh, goodbye. Did you like the chicken, Barney?
4: Too much salt in it.
2: Oh. Let me take those bones off your plate.
5: I'll have some more potato salad, Barney.
4: Too many potatoes in it.
2: Isn't it awful to be married to a man like that, Blanche?
5: He won't eat potato salad with potatoes in it. I have to fool him and make it with turnips.
2: Oh, for heaven's sake, Clara. Well, it's certainly good to see you after all these years. Did you have a good trip?
4: Lousy.
5: Barney, how can you say that? It was a wonderful trip, and the children loved it.
4: Four of us in an upper berth.
5: Oh, it wasn't bad at all, Blanche. Honest, none of us are big people, and little Ernie slept in the clothes hammock.
4: Two-year-old kid, and she lets him wander all over the train by himself.
5: Well, I couldn't take care of everything, Barney.
4: When the train stopped at Albuquerque, the kid locked himself in the washroom. It wouldn't come out. The conductor was pounding on the window, but that was locked, too.
2: Well, what happened to him?
4: Well, we found him later walking around under the train. Can't figure out how he got there.
2: Did little George behave himself on the trip?
5: Like an angel. He can be an awful good boy when he wants to. He seemed rather pleased to get off at Pasadena and visit with Barney's sister, didn't he, Barney?
4: No.
5: Well, your sister seemed pleased. They should be here pretty soon. How long does it take to get here from Pasadena, Blanche?
2: By train?
5: Yes.
2: Well, John works there. Never takes him over 45 minutes. I thought George was going to stay in Pasadena for a while.
5: Well, I thought so, too. But after Eunice took a look at him, she said she'd bring him back this evening.
4: Which one of you two is older?
2: What?
5: Oh, stop it, Barney. He wants to know everybody's age.
2: Well, Clara's my older sister. Didn't you know that, Barney?
4: No, I didn't know that. You look way older than Clara.
2: Really?
5: That's just his left-handed way of paying me compliments, Blanche. Barney, why don't you go back to the apartment and see if Ernie's still sleeping? I'll stay here and wait for George.
4: Okay. I'd better take a little nap myself. I might have to look for a job next week. What's the number of that apartment house?
5: 214. The first apartment on the left. Go ahead.
4: Okay. I'll take them chicken bones for Ernie. He's teething.
2: You know, Clara, I'd completely forgotten what Barney was like. He's awful little for a husband, isn't he?
5: Well, he may be small, but he's wiry.
2: Sort of outspoken, isn't he?
5: I'd rather have a man be frank about things than say one thing and mean another. Is John still as short-tempered as ever?
2: Well, he's...
5: Barney used to be that way before the children came. They changed everything. We haven't had a crossword since George was born.
2: Is that so?
5: You'd be surprised what a change would come over John if there was a child in the house.
2: I know. A lot of people have told me that, Clara.
5: Blanche, I was just thinking... That apartment you got for us is rather small for four people.
2: Well, it's the best I could do, Clara. It's only temporary.
5: Oh, I know, dear, but I was just thinking, why don't you let little George live with you for a while?
2: George?
5: We'd be killing two birds with one stone. Our apartment will be less crowded, and there'll be a big change in your married life.
2: Maybe you're right, Clara. I'll call John at the office and tell him we're going to have a baby.

0: Acme Bolinelli Equipment Company.
1: Could I talk to Mr. Bickerson, please?
0: Not in. He hasn't come off his route yet.
1: Will you please leave word for him to call his wife as soon as he gets there?
0: Okay.
1: Thank you. Goodbye.
2: Oh, for the love of Pete! Look out where you dropped those samples, Bickerson.
3: I couldn't carry him another minute. Why doesn't that cheap buzzard buy us cases for the darn things? My fingers look like a bunch of bananas.
0: Call your wife. She just called here.
3: Yeah.
0: Do any good today?
3: Waste of shoe leather. I can't understand it. Here it is, the height of the Christmas season, and nobody is buying bowling balls.
0: Nothing doing, huh?
3: No. Where is he?
0: He went home early. It's been murder here today.
3: The old man don't bother me. He just lets off steam. His bark is worse than his bite.
0: Well, he bit a few salesmen today.
3: So what? They come and they go. I've been here 12 years.
0: Uh-huh.
3: Business has been bad before. Last year, he lined up 10 salesmen, took an 18-pound two-holer, and chalked up a spare. I was the only salesman left standing.
0: You were, huh?
3: Yeah, I was. He knows a good thing when he sees one.
0: Uh-huh. Here's your pay envelope, Bickerson.
3: Pay envelope? Today isn't payday.
0: It is for you.
3: You're kidding.
0: No, I'm not. You got the axe.
3: Holy smoke.
0: Don't take it so hard. I'll probably be next.
3: Well, I don't care for myself. It's what my wife is going to say. She'll blow her cork.
0: What for? It's only a job.
3: Oh, you don't understand. She's got her relatives here from Chicago. She's already figured on her Christmas shopping. I haven't got 50 cents in the bank.
0: Well, I wish I could help you, Bickerson,
3: but I'm afraid to go home and face her. Do me a favor, will you, Marv?
0: Sure. What do you want me to do?
3: Call up my wife and tell her.
0: You want me to tell her you were fired?
3: Yeah, but break the news very gently. First tell her I dropped dead and then gradually work up to it.

0: Let me have the paperwork, son. Quick. Here you are.
1: Excuse me, will you? Pardon me. I'm sorry. Is this seat taken, Sonny? Sonny, is this seat taken?
2: No.
1: Would you mind taking your feet off?
2: Okay.
1: Those packages, too.
2: Huh?
1: Will you please take those packages off the seat?
2: Just throw them on the floor.
1: Okay. Wise little monkey. Where's that help wanted page?
2: Huh?
1: Nothing. See, accountant, artist, automobile salesman, baker, barber, bartender, bookkeeper. Bartender.
2: What'll you have?
1: You mind your own business.
2: Excuse me. You're sitting in my seat.
1: Huh? Oh, I'm sorry, madam. Your son told me it wasn't taken.
2: He's not my son.
3: And I didn't tell him it wasn't taken either.
1: What?
3: I told him somebody was sitting here and he knocked all your packages on the floor.
1: You told me this seat wasn't taken, and you told me to throw the packages on the floor.
3: I did not.
1: You did, too.
2: Oh, you ought to be ashamed of yourself, trying to blame that little child.
1: You can have my seat, madam. I'm going into the smoking car.
2: Thank you.
1: I'm sorry, really, I am. Let me pick up those packages for you.
2: Never mind, I'll get them myself. The very idea. Oh, who did that?
3: He did it. I seen him pinch you.
1: Pinch who? What's the matter with you, you little muzzler?
2: You just wait until the conductor comes by here.
4: Sit down here, dear. I didn't like his looks from the minute he got on.
2: Oh, I know the type. My husband's a correction officer.
1: What'd you do that for?
2: Huh?
1: Why'd you tell that lady I pinched her? And why'd you tell me this seat wasn't taken? What did you tell me all those lies for?
3: Give me my bubble gum.
1: What bubble gum? I haven't got your bubble gum.
3: You have, too. It's stuck to your pants.
1: Look at that. How am I going to get that off?
3: Give me my bubble gum.
1: Keep quiet till I get my knife out.
3: I want my bubble gum.
1: Stop pulling at my pants. That's just fine.
3: I want my bubble gum.
2: Why don't you give the child his bubble gum?
1: He ripped my trousers.
3: Whoa, he pulled a knife on me.
1: Shut up, you little weasel.

0: I should have stabbed the little brat at that. 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
1: John, what happened to you? Your pants are torn. You're covered with dust. Where have you been? I've been calling the office for hours.
0: I got put off the train and I walked all the way home from Glendale.
1: Well, what happened?
0: I don't want to talk about it. I don't want to even think about it. All I want to do is go to bed.
1: Oh, you poor dear. And I have such a wonderful surprise for you.
0: Surprise?
1: Yes, we're going to be the happiest couple in the world. And all because of my sister Clara.
0: What are you talking about?
1: George, come out and meet your new daddy. Well, what do you think of him, John?
2: Oh, no.
1: Go on, Sonny, kiss him.
3: Not me. That's the crook who stole my bubble gum.

The Bickersons have retired. Blanche Bickerson tosses restlessly in the dark as poor husband John, unstrung by the events of the day and suffering an attack of undulant insomnia or blasters phenomenon, engages in another losing battle with the dread ailment. Listen.

0: What's the matter, Blanche?
1: There isn't another woman in the world who'd sacrifice her youth and her looks to live with a man who rattles himself to sleep like a lot of old bones in a bag. What do you think I am, John?
0: Old bag.
1: What?
0: What'd you say, Blanche?
1: I've never been so upset in all my life. Why couldn't the child live with us for a few weeks?
0: What child?
1: George.
0: Don't mention his name.
1: Well, you had no right to send him back to Clara. Clara and Barney are just sick about it.
0: I can well imagine. Let me sleep, Blanche.
1: I had him here for 2 hours before you got home, and he was a perfect angel.
0: Mm.
1: What if he did make a little trouble on the train?
0: He's
1: a boy, and all boys are kind of wild. Anyway, how did he know that you were his uncle?
0: What kind of an excuse is that?
1: Well, I'm sure if you just try to understand him, there wouldn't be any problem at all.
0: That's what you think.
1: I don't think I know.
0: I don't think you know either. Kid's gone. Now forget about him.
1: I won't forget about him. And you needn't have made such an exhibition when you hauled him down the street to his mother.
0: Oh.
1: That was no way to carry a boy, John.
0: Well, I used to be a bowling ball salesman. Almost got my finger bit off.
1: What do you mean you used to be?
0: Did he tell you? Did Marvin call you from the office?
1: Nobody called me from the office. What happened?
0: I got fired.
1: Oh, John, what did you do that for?
0: I didn't do it. The boss did it.
1: Well, he must have had a pretty good reason. I felt this coming for a long time, John. You haven't had your mind on your work.
0: Business was bad.
1: How can you say that? Prices are going up every day.
0: Well, nobody's buying.
1: That's not true. I'm buying twice as much as I ever did. Business isn't bad with me.
0: Good night, Blanche.
1: No. If you didn't do any business, it's because you weren't concentrating on your work. You've just lost your ambition. You're not the man I married, John. Whatever happened to your get up and go?
0: It got up and went.
1: I'll tell you what happened. You've lost interest in everything except that precious bourbon of yours.
0: Now, just a minute.
1: I married a great big corkscrew.
0: I resent that.
1: I don't care.
0: You can accuse me of not being a good salesman or not having ambition or anything else. But drinking is not one of my failures.
1: No, it's one of your few successes.
0: The only reason I use bourbon is because the doctor prescribed it. He said I'd stop snoring if I took a jigger of bourbon and 2 aspirins every night.
1: That's not what you do, though.
0: Yes, it is.
1: It is not. You're 6 months behind on the aspirin and 2 years ahead on the bourbon.
0: Well, aspirin gives me a headache. Has nothing to do with me losing my job.
1: Then why did you get fired?
0: Because no man can serve 2 masters.
1: That's right. Blame me. Since when do I boss you around? You know very well I let you have your own way in almost everything I want.
0: You've been running me for years.
1: I have not.
0: It started right at the altar. When I said I do, you said, oh, no, you don't.
1: How can you lie there and deliberately make
0: up
1: such
0: terrible... Oh, well, don't rile me up. Just sympathize with me when I get a bad break. Instead of hounding me, our marriage would work a lot better. Matrimony is a serious thing.
1: You're a fine one to talk about matrimony. You don't even know the meaning of the word.
0: It's not a word, it's a sentence.
1: Oh, you poor thing, how you suffer. I didn't get such a bargain, you know. There's better fish in the ocean than the one I caught.
0: There's better bait, too.
1: Then it's true. You don't love me, and you never did.
0: Oh, I did, too.
1: What?
0: I mean, I do, too.
1: You don't, you don't, you don't.
0: Blanche, I do.
1: Well, you never say it.
0: I say it 1,000 times a day.
1: Well, say it now.
0: I love you.
1: Will you love me as long as you live?
0: Yes.
1: Swear. Swear you love me as long as you live.
0: Cross my heart and hope to die.
1: That has a double meaning.
0: Well, I only meant it one way.
1: It's really an effort for you to show any kind of affection for me, isn't it, John? Why are you so ashamed to tell me you love me?
0: I'm not ashamed, Blanche. I just can't seem to convince you. That's all. You know I love you so.
1: So what?
0: That's what I say. Who cares? Put out the lights and go to sleep.
1: If only you'd let me know that you appreciate what I do for you.
0: Oh, you don't do so much for me.
1: Is that so? Who cooks for you? I do. Who cleans for you? I do. Who does your laundry?
0: The laundry.
1: Only once, and that's because the washing machine was broken. If it wasn't for me, you wouldn't have a clean shirt.
0: I haven't got a clean shirt.
1: You have to. I dusted one off today.
0: Dusted it off is right. And you pressed the collar with a curling iron. Besides, I wore it today.
1: Today? What happened to the shirt you wore Tuesday?
0: I wore it Wednesday. And I was going to wear it again Saturday, but I spilled some gravy on it Friday, so I cut the stain out and made a brown collar for my Sunday shirt.
1: Oh, stop complaining. You've got two lovely shirts.
0: One shirt, and it's not lovely. It hasn't even got a shirt tail.
1: You don't need a shirt tail. Just wear your pants higher.
0: I can't wear them any higher. I wear my pants so high now I have to unzip them to blow my nose.

0: me.
1: Don't start with Gloria this thing.
2: Believe me, if you were around her for a little while, you'd cool off in a hurry.
1: I've been around her for hours, and I never cool off. Gloria Gooseby and I wouldn't have anything to do with her.
2: And why does she keep staring at you like she's hypnotized?
1: She doesn't stare. Just that she wears those outlandish dresses and they bring out her eyes.
2: They bring out yours, too. No wonder all you men gawk at her. All her gowns are strapless and backless. Would you like me to dress like that?
0: Mm.
2: Maybe I should. Wonder how I'd look in a gown that's strapless and backless.
0: Skinless and boneless.
2: Never forgive you for that remark, John Biggerson.
1: Oh, I'm sorry. I'm so tired. I don't know what I'm saying. Why don't you let me sleep, Blanche? Blanche, where are you going?
2: I'm leaving this house and I'm never coming back.
1: Blanche, wait a minute. Come back here. What's the matter with you?
2: It's no use, John. We'll keep on fighting like this. I tried to make our lives more pleasant by bringing little George here, but you wouldn't have him.
1: All right. I'll go get him in the morning.
2: You say it, but you won't do it. Do it now.
1: What?
2: Go on, get up and bring George back.
1: Blanche, are you out of your mind? It's 4 o'clock in the morning.
2: Either you bring George back or I'm leaving.
1: Nobody'd believe this. Where's my clothes?
2: Just throw my kimono over your pajamas. They only live down the street, 214. The first apartment on the left.
1: I know I'll wake up and find this is all a bad dream.
2: Go on, take a flashlight so you don't have to turn any lights on. I'll phone Claire and tell her you're coming.

0: 214. 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Wish they'd put some street lights in this crummy neighborhood. Broken down flashlight is no good. Batteries must be dead. Can't see your hand in front of your face.
1: Looking for something?
0: Huh? Oh, hello, officer. Shine that light around a little bit. I'm looking for number 214.
1: Live there?
0: No. No, just looking. Why?
1: Not everybody walks around at 3 o'clock in the morning wearing a pink kimono and carrying a bottle of bourbon.
0: Bottle of bourbon? No wonder it wouldn't light it. Dear heaven, I almost threw it away.
1: What's that?
0: I picked it up by mistake. I thought it was a flashlight. Well, it's not a total loss. Will you join me, officer?
1: No, thanks. I'm off duty. 214. 214's right on the corner. And you'd better keep moving so you don't catch cold.
0: Yeah, I'd better wrap this bourbon around me a little tighter. First apartment on the left. Hope I don't wake anybody up. Wish I could put on the light. Where is the little deer? And here he is, sleeping like an innocent newborn vulture. Well,
2: here goes.
0: This kid is heavier than I thought. Only another 10 yards.
1: Pick up a friend.
0: Oh. Was that you, officer?
1: Yes, it's me. May I ask what you have in the bundle?
0: It's my nephew. I'm bringing him home to my wife. It's a long story, officer, but I assure you, this is nothing anybody would want to steal.
1: Mm-hmm. Well, you better watch how you got those blankets wrapped around his head. He's liable to smother.
0: You think so? Thanks, officer. Good night. What'd you lock it for? He weighs a ton. Put on the lights.
3: No, it'll wake him. Keep your voice down.
0: What'll I do with it?
3: I've got the crowd already in the kitchen. Put him down gently, John.
0: There. There's your new son. You've just become a mother. Are you satisfied?
3: Shh. Go on into your own bed. Now I can sleep.
0: Oh, what a day. Lost my job. Got thrown off a train. I deliver children at 4 o'clock in the morning. Oh, dear, oh, dear.
3: Oh, John, must you start snoring as soon as you close your eyes?
0: Snoring? Who's snoring? I'm not snoring. It's that darn kid, that's who it is.
3: George?
0: Yeah, George. Go turn him over on his side.
3: Well, I never. Turn over, George, dear. John!
0: What's the matter?
3: This isn't George. You brought back Barney.
0: Why was I ever born?

0: nicer, nothing tastes nicer than Cadbury's Dairy Milk. Oh. Lovely, isn't it? Mm. And as anyone can see, every bar is chunky.
1: Magic.
2: Yeah.
0: That's because there's a glass and a half of full cream milk in every half pound. That's why, sir, nothing tastes nicer.

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0: When gold was first discovered in the western United States, thousands of miners and prospectors headed for the new territory. Many of them became wealthy overnight. Many more never hit pay dirt. But the greed for gold seemed to arouse the worst instincts in men. It was in the mining country that the masked rider of the plains faced his most difficult task in the cause of justice. Return with us now to those thrilling days when the West was young. From out of the past come the thundering hoofbeats of the great horse Silver. The Lone Ranger rides again.
1: Come on, Silver! We're heading across the desert for Cactus Gap!

0: copper-colored sun beat down on the Lone Ranger and Tonto as they guided their horses at a slow pace toward the distant town of Cactus Gap. They followed no trail. The country through which they passed was a rock-strewn desert, where cactus and sagebrush were the only vegetation. But they had chosen this route because it was a short cut to their destination.
1: How far are we from that water hole you mentioned, Tonto?
2: Get there about noon.
1: Down, Silver. Steady, old fellow.
2: What matter, Silver?
1: I don't know. Something's gotten into him. Steady, old boy. Nothing can harm you. You're all right, old fellow. Is it a snake you see?
2: Tonto not see snake.
1: Nor do I. I wonder. These rocks we're approaching, Tonto. Silver didn't act up until we got close to them.
2: Maybe that it.
1: We'll see. This way, Silver.
2: That hit all right.
1: It certainly seems to be something to do with those rocks that bothers him. We're looking into this. Oh, Silver.
2: Oh, Scout. Oh, fella.
1: Come, Tonto. We'll look behind them. Leave the horses here. Poor country for walking.
2: He bad.
1: This way, Kemosabe. You won't catch your moccasins on those boulders. There's a clear space here.
2: Yeah. What that?
1: It's a man. Hurry.
2: Fella dead.
1: Shot, Tonto. Murdered. Let's have a look at him. Yes, shot through the back. From the way he's dressed, I'd say he was a prospector.
2: That right.
1: Bearded. About 65 years old. Wouldn't that be your guess, Tonto?
2: Him about that.
1: Maybe something in his pockets to identify him. No, nothing here. Whoever's responsible for this probably went through them before we got here.
2: Why feller come this way?
1: It's hard to understand. If he'd been prospecting in the hills, the trail to Cactus Gap wouldn't have brought him here.
2: Not right.
1: Maybe someone in town will know about this. How long would you say the man's been dead, Tonto?
2: Him not dead long. Maybe half day.
1: Long enough to give the murderer a head start on us. Even Silver couldn't overcome that kind of a lead.
2: Not right.
1: Tonto, I'll tell you what we'll do.
2: What that?
1: We'll build a cairn for this chap. Cover him with stones. That's better than a grave in this kind of country. Then we'll wait a day before asking questions. If he was expected in town, a few hours' delay wouldn't cause any alarm. But a day and a half should.
2: Then what do?
1: Then we'll learn what we can without mentioning what we found. The killer, no doubt, thought this fellow would be safe from discovery here. We may accomplish more if we keep the discovery to ourselves.
2: And good idea.
1: Of course, we may be able to spot the killer without making a secret of this. If we can, so much the better.
2: Not right.
1: Then give me a hand here, Kemosabe. We'll give this poor chap as decent a burial as we can.
0: Two days later, the Lone Ranger, wearing a disguise, entered Cactus Gap, hoping to find a clue to the identity of a man he and Tonto had found out in the desert. He drifted from one cafe to another, listened casually to the gossip of the idlers, and then, acting on what he'd heard, went on to the general store owned by Granny Timmons. The sharp-tongued old woman was waiting on Abel Billings.
3: Now then, Abel, your supplies are all packed and ready for you. Let me see the color of your cash.
4: You know what I told you, Granny?
3: And don't you call me Granny. I ain't your grandma, am I? It's insulting, that's what it is, you stove-in old reprobate. You, a doddering old idiot of 60, calling a young girl like me Granny. Don't show decent respect. I said, here's your supplies. Now, where's my pay for them?
4: Blast it, you old happy. If you'd let me get a word in edgewise, I tell you.
3: Careful of them names.
4: What I called you ain't a patch of what you've been calling me. Nope, what I've been trying to say is that I can't pay till Jake gets to town.
3: Well, he's here, ain't he?
4: No, he ain't.
3: You come in here day or four yesterday and you says to get these things together for you. You left a list of what you needed and you said Jake Bevins would be in the next day. Well, the next day was yesterday. Where's Jake?
4: That's something I wish I knew.
1: What kind of a looking man is Jake Bevins, Abel?
4: Howdy, stranger. You was asking what Jake looked like?
1: Yes.
3: I can tell you what it looked like, mister. Did you ever see tumbleweeds rolling across the prairie?
1: Of course.
3: Well, that was Jake. He was so much beard, it looked like he'd gone to weed. Surrounded by whiskers the way he was. Looking at him, you couldn't tell offhand whether he was a clump of vegetation that appeared to be a man, or a man appeared to be a clump of vegetation.
4: Don't pay no attention to it, stranger. Jake was a right fine-looking man.
1: How old was he?
4: Don't recollect Jake ever knew his own self. Looked to be somewhere in his 60s, or... Say, you seen him?
1: I don't know. You've been expecting him, you say?
4: He promised he'd be in town before this.
3: What I can't see is, if the two of you was done working that claim you spoke of for the season, why didn't you come into town together?
4: 'Cause we tossed the coin and Jake lost. He took our dust and headed for Sand City to have it changed into cash at the bank there.
3: What you want to do that for? Dust is as good as cash anyway.
4: But when you're paying cash, you know what it's costing you. Pay with dust, and with the slick scales some of you folks in town use, you're likely to pay double.
3: Why, your ornery old hot toad. Do you mean to stand there and say I ever cheated you with my scales?
4: Now, Grandma, ma'am, I never said no such thing.
3: You better not.
1: Sand City's on the other side of the hills. Jake had gone there, he'd have had to recross the hills to return here. But he'd have come by the regular trail, wouldn't he?
4: Sure he would. Stranger, you ain't asking these questions for nothing. What's up?
1: You sounded worried about your partner's absence. I simply wondered what caused his delay.
4: Well, I ain't terrible worried yet. A day or so don't make a heap of difference on a trip like that. Worst thing is, I'm dead broke till he gets here.
3: And you don't touch those supplies till he gets here to pay for them, neither.
4: All right. Yippee! Hey, what's that?
3: That blame fool cowpoke Fritz Daly, that's who it is. Out on a spree and letting off steam again, I'll bet.
1: He's coming in here.
5: Hi, Granny. What's a good word? Who's your customers? Hey, you don't need that lantern,
3: now
5: do you?
3: Watch out!
5: Yippee! How's that for shooting, Granny? Ain't lost my eye yet, have I?
3: You get right out of here before you bust up my place.
5: Oh, shucks now, Granny. Nothing to get mad about. I'm aiming for fun. I'm willing to pay for it. There. That pay for the lantern?
3: Reckon so.
5: Hey, old fella. How much would you charge me to put a bullet through that hat you're wearing, huh?
4: You leave me be, you local Renahan.
5: Reckon I'll shoot at it anyhow. Ain't much excitement in town. I gotta cook up my own. Now, just stand still and you won't get hurt at all.
2: Huh? No, you don't.
5: Ow! My arm. You're twisting it off.
1: Drop that gun.
5: Ow! There it is.
1: Stand back. You won't need this gun again today. Here, Mrs. Timmons. I think the gun will be safer in your hands.
3: Yeah, sure, I handled him good, stranger. Sure, I'll keep it. And the crazy fool won't get it till he sobers up, neither.
5: Now, look here, you can't...
1: It's for your own good. A little more of that reckless shooting, and you'd be getting into trouble.
5: I don't need nobody to tell me what to do.
3: That's just what you do need. What have you been celebrating now?
5: Listen to this. Hear him? Cash, that's what I got. Pockets full of cash.
1: You seem to have quite a lot.
5: Yeah, this is my day to howl. The way I took them tin horn gamblers over to the Silver Star Cafe was a sight to see. They were sure glad to see me clear out.
3: And I'll be the same. Now you tell me what you come in here for so as I can give it to you and you can get out of here.
5: Shucks, I didn't come in to buy nothing, Granny. Just been dropping in every place, that's all. Seeing what's going on.
3: Well, there ain't nothing to keep you in here.
5: Give me my shooting iron back, won't you?
3: Come back tomorrow and show me you're sober and you can have it, but not before.
5: If you won't, you won't, I reckon. Afternoon, Granny. No hard feelings, stranger.
1: Well, that's all right.
5: Maybe I was just a little reckless-like. I'll be seeing you. Yippee! Get up, boy! Come on, horse! Get up there!
1: Is he always like that?
3: Him? Stranger, he's the wildest young fella ever was around these parts. Always celebrating something. When he wins gambling, he celebrates. If he gets a job, he celebrates. And when he gets fired, he celebrates again. Only from the sound of that cash he was carrying on, maybe this time he had a little more reason for it.
4: Wanted gambling, eh?
3: What are you picking up from the floor, Abel?
4: It's a piece of paper. It fell out of that young fella's pocket when he paid you that cash for your lantern. And if it's what I think it is, Yes, sirree, that's just what it is.
1: Something important?
4: A paper wrap at the bank over to Sand City uses for wrapping up cash. Take a look at it.
1: I see.
3: The bank at Sand City? Well, Fritz said he got that cash gambling.
4: And Sand City is where Jake was going to swap our dust for cash. And Jake ain't showed up here yet.
1: What do you mean by that?
4: I ain't saying for sure. Look here. Has that young fella been out of town for a few days lately?
3: I don't just savvy, Abel.
4: What I mean is, could he have gone to Sand City himself and got cash from the bank there?
3: No, I don't reckon so. Seems to me he's been around town for the last month or so.
4: Just what I thought.
3: Now where are you going, you old idiot?
4: To tell the sheriff something that I've got in my mind and have him look into it. If what I'm suspicioning is true, there's a certain young fellow in this town that's going to have a heap to explain.
0: When Abel Billings headed for the sheriff's office, the Lone Ranger left town to rejoin his faithful Indian companion, Tonto. It was less than an hour later when he reined up in his secret camp.
6: Oh, there, Silver. Tonto.
2: You find out who feller got killed?
1: I can't be sure, Tonto, but I think I have.
2: Who feller?
1: I think he's a man by the name of Jake Bevins. At least he answers the description. And I know that he was expected in Cactus Gap no later than yesterday. I learned more than that, however.
2: What that?
1: Something interesting happened in the general store while I was there. A young cowboy entered with his pockets full of cash. He claimed he'd wanted gambling.
2: That how him get cash?
1: I don't know. But I do know, after he left the store, Jake's partner, April Billings, picked up one of those paper wrappers banks use to make up their packages of cash. The wrapper had been issued by the bank at Sand City. And Abel said his partner had gone to Sand City to exchange dust they had panned for hard cash.
2: Then killer take cash?
1: Yes. And Abel claimed the young cowboy dropped the wrapper.
2: What we do?
1: I think I have a plan. I haven't got it entirely worked out yet, Kemosabe, but I will by the time we return to town.
2: Go there now?
1: Yes. You'd better get mounted.
2: Here's Count.
1: While we ride, there are some other things I want to tell you.
2: What then?
1: Steady, old fellow. Yep. Some things I notice that require a great deal of explaining. However, if our plan works, we'll learn the explanation. Ready, Tonto?
2: Me ready.
1: Then let's go.
7: I'll still
8: get on the scout.
0: The curtain falls on the first act of our Lone Ranger drama. Before the next exciting scenes, please permit us to pause for just a few moments.

0: now to continue our story. On returning to camp after a visit to Cactus Gap, the Lone Ranger confided in Tonto. He believed he had not only learned the identity of the dead man they'd discovered, but that of the killer as well. As they rode back to town, the Lone Ranger removed his disguise and put on his mask. In the meantime, Abel had found the sheriff, and the latter, at the old prospector's request, had summoned Fritz Daly to the office.
1: You wanted me, Sheriff?
2: Yeah. Abel here's got something on his mind, and he wanted you here before he'd say what it was.
1: Oh. Mad about me shooting inside the store when you was there, is that it? Shucks, I never done no harm. Leastways, none that I didn't pay for.
3: That ain't it.
1: Huh? Well, then what
3: is... Sheriff, I ain't told you what this was all about yet. Because I wanted you to see this ordinary snake's face when I told you about it.
1: Hey, now, what kind of talk is that? I never even seen you before today. I never crossed your trail any.
3: But you crossed my partner's...
2: Get to the point, Abel. What's this about?
3: I reckon you know I was here waiting for Jake, don't you? I recollect telling you about it.
2: Yeah?
3: Well, I was waiting for him because he went to Sand City to get cash from the bank there. He likely had about $2,000 or more on him.
1: What's that got to do with me?
3: You'll find out soon enough. Sheriff, watch the critter so he don't make a break for it.
2: Go on. Go on. Get this off your chest.
3: All right, then, Sheriff. Take a look at this.
2: Huh? It ain't nothing but a piece of paper with a bank's name on it, as far as I can see.
3: The bank in Sand City.
2: Uh-huh.
3: And this polecat here dropped it on the floor of Granny Timmons' store. I picked it up myself.
1: That's a doggone lie.
3: Ain't neither. I can prove it by Granny herself. And there was a stranger in the store at the same time. He seen me pick it up. Find him and Granny, and they'll tell you the same.
1: Where would I have got a paper like that?
3: You got it after you killed my partner and stole the cash he was carrying.
1: Why, you low down...
2: Break it up! Break it up, the both of you! I'm the law here, and I'll handle this. Now then, Fritz, did you or didn't you have a wrapper like that on you?
1: I didn't.
3: I'll prove you did.
2: Shut up! Now then, Abel, even if Fritz did drop it, what would you say it proved?
3: I just told you, he killed Jake. That's why Jake ain't shown up yet.
2: Where's Jake's body?
3: Ask this polecat.
1: You can't...
2: Doggone, if you fellas don't smooth your hackles down, I'll gag the both of you. Abel, maybe there's something you don't know.
3: What's that?
2: You can't prove murder on nobody till you got the body of the fellow that was killed to show for it. Now, maybe you've got evidence against Fritz, and maybe you haven't. But unless you show me where that Jake is, there's nothing I can do about making an arrest.
3: Then go looking for him. He was coming back on the trail here from the hills. Take a ride out that way and you'll find him.
2: I reckon not.
3: And why not?
2: Shucks, there's been half a dozen fellas come into town the last 2 days to travel that trail. They'd have seen Jake if he's there, wouldn't they?
3: Hey, then he hit him.
1: A little more of that talk and I'll fix you so you won't be able to open that big mouth of yours.
3: You see, Sheriff, now he's threatening me.
2: Can't say as I'm blaming him much. You don't expect a fella to be told to his face he's a killer and like it, do you?
3: Yes, but...
1: Hold on now. Sheriff, you heard this fella say I done for his partner. The only proof he's got is a piece of paper he claims I dropped, but didn't.
2: Well?
1: Well, what I want to know is this. Are you arresting me or ain't you? Because if you ain't, I ain't staying here to listen to any more of this wild talk.
3: Kill him.
2: Don't see as how I can. Maybe I can suspicion him, but like I just said, that ain't enough.
1: What the...
3: Mess, man.
2: What? Miss you up with your hands.
4: Don't show for your guns.
2: I'll... Don't
4: you?
3: Leaping catfish, did you see that draw?
1: Faster and chain lightning.
2: You can't get away with this. I'm the law here. No masked fella can just walk in my office and do as he pleases.
4: I'm doing it.
2: You...
4: Quiet. I have news for you. About a murder.
2: A murder?
3: Who killed? Who's killed?
4: If you listen, I'll tell you about it.
2: We're listening.
4: Tonto and I found the body of a man who had been shot through the back.
1: Gosh.
2: Whereabouts?
4: I'll get to that later. There's a man around 65, bearded. Looked like he might have been a prospector.
3: Sheriff, that's Jake. That's my partner. I know doggone well it is.
2: Sounds like it.
3: You was saying you had to find the body before you could take action. All right, here's the fellow that found it for you. Now, let's see what you're going to do.
4: He can't do anything.
3: Eh?
4: Because I'm not telling where the body was found.
3: Yes,
2: but... By heavens, you will, stranger, or else...
4: As long as I have the drop on you, you can't do anything.
2: If you didn't have the drop on me, I...
4: You don't care to hear more?
2: All right. You hold all the aces. Go ahead.
4: The killer likely believed Jake died immediately, but he didn't.
1: He didn't?
4: No.
3: What's that got to do with it?
4: At the place where I found him, he evidently had made an effort to accuse his murderer before dying.
1: What?
2: How could he do that?
4: He took a stone and scratched a message in the earth.
1: What was that message?
4: I'm not sure I care to say.
2: Did it name the killer?
4: That's just it. It didn't. A man who was familiar with the murderer would probably recognize what the message meant. I'm a stranger here. It had no meaning for me.
2: That don't make no difference. What did Jake write?
4: No, I still don't believe I'll tell you that.
1: Sheriff, this masked fella's up to something.
2: Up to what?
1: Don't you see it, Sheriff? He come here figuring if he reported the murder, he wouldn't be suspicioned. All this talk of a message or something that the fellow he found was supposed to have rid out don't mean nothing. He's just making that up.
4: What would I have to gain by it?
1: How would I know that? But you've got some reason for it, I'll bet a million.
2: There ain't no reason why you can't tell where Jake is, anyhow.
4: I've said all I'm going to say. If I'm going to be accused, the less said, the better. I'm leaving, Sheriff. Don't attempt to follow.
2: Hey, hold on!
3: Don't let him get away, Sheriff.
4: I said don't follow. Come on, Tonto. The Sheriff will be after us in a second.
5: Get him up, Stout.
4: Come on, Silver.
5: Now where go?
4: Don't ride too fast. The Sheriff has to follow us. Because now he's convinced there has been a murder. As far as he knows, we're the only ones who can lead him to the body. Look back. Is anything happening?

0: there has been a murder. As far as he knows, we're the only ones who can lead him to the body. Look back. Is anything happening?
1: Him out on the street. Jump up and down.
0: He'll get a posse. It'll soon be dark. We'll let them keep us in sight until then. And then the sheriff is going to get a surprise.
1: Hail Silver Hawaii!
2: The sheriff had no choice but to follow the masked man. A posse was quickly formed and led out to the trail. All through the night, the Lone Ranger and Tonto were kept in sight. When it came dark, they disappeared. The sheriff did not realize they'd merely found cover in a grove of trees next to the trail.
0: Here they come, Tonto.
3: In heap big hurry.
0: Do you think you can make the sheriff out?
3: Him ride gray horse.
0: That's the one. He'll be alongside in a moment. All ready?
3: He got rope.
0: Be sure you make your throw true. If we miss on the first attempt, we may not have a chance for another. Make ready.
4: Keep on, fellas! They must have disappeared over that rise ahead! Get up there! Get up!
0: Now, Tonto.
4: Get up there! Get up! What now?
0: Come on, Silver!
5: Get him up, Scout!
4: Help! Stop pulling that rope! Help! Help! Help!
0: Hold it! Let's go!
4: Get back!
0: Steady, Silver! You're riding with me, Sheriff. Your horse won't be fast enough. Silver's carrying double. All right, into the saddle with you.
4: Let me go. Let me loose.
0: Come on, Silver.
5: Scout.
2: With the sheriff their prisoner, the Lone Ranger and Tonto turned around and guided their mounts once more toward the desert, where they found the body of Jake Bevins. All through the night they rode, but in the morning they stopped for a short rest, and the masked man explained his purpose to the lawman.
0: You see, Sheriff, there was nothing else I could do. I couldn't tell you where the body was because the murderer was in the office at the same time.
4: So that was it?
0: Yes. That story of a message written in the earth by Jake before he died wasn't true.
4: Then why in tarnation did you tell it for?
0: To give the killer a motive for riding to the scene of the crime. He believes he has to go there to destroy the evidence before someone else finds it.
4: Gosh, stranger, that's pretty slick. I wouldn't have thought of a stunt like that in a million years.
0: Whoever the murderer is, we should have passed him by now. I wanted to be sure to get there ahead of him, and that he doesn't know we came this way. When we get to the place, there are plenty of rocks which will hide us and the horses from his sight.
4: I'm doggone sorry I took after you with my posse like that.
0: I'm not.
4: It had
0: to be done that way, and for two reasons.
4: Maybe so, but doggone if I can see him.
0: The first was to give the killer a chance to sneak away in the excitement. And the second was to make him confident you'd be too busy chasing me for either one of us to trail him.
4: I guess I just ain't got the brains to think of them things.
0: You simply weren't acquainted with the facts. Tonto, how are the horses now?
3: I'm all right. Get plenty of rest.
0: Then we'll be on our way for the last lap of our trip. And when we get there, we're going to catch a killer. Here, Silver. Get to the saddle, Sheriff.
4: You bet. Stranger, it's a downright honor to be astraddle a horse like this.
0: Yep. Let's go. Come on, Silver.
1: Get up, Scout.
2: The three men rode until at last they reached the cairn the Lone Ranger and Tonto had built. There they dismounted and concealed themselves and their horses behind the huge boulders that surrounded the cairn. Hours of waiting followed. But finally, the Lone Ranger turned to the sheriff beside him.
0: Sheriff, over there, a rider.
4: Sure enough.
3: That killer, all right.
4: The sneaking varmint.
0: Notice one thing, Sheriff. He claimed in your office that he didn't know where Jake could be. And yet he's riding directly for this group of stones.
4: I noticed that.
0: He won't be able to claim later that he discovered the place by accident.
4: If he tries a story like that, it'll just go the worse for him.
0: Quiet. He'll be here in a moment.
4: Yeah.
6: Get up there. Where in the dickens? I ain't even laying here. This cairn. Somebody must have covered him up. I don't see nothing in the ground either. I didn't know.
0: Now.
4: All right, you lion coyote. Heist your hand.
6: What do you mean?
0: Come on, Sheriff. Come, Tonto.
4: Be you able. Killing your own partner. Killing the fellow you teamed up with all these years. Why, I ought to hang you on the spot. And after you tried to frame Fritz for this, I wish there was something worse than hanging I could give you.
6: Sheriff, I never killed Jake. I never
0: well,
6: did
0: I won't help you now. Unless you had, you'd never have been able to ride directly here.
4: The masked man's right. And it was him that figured this whole thing out.
6: Dirty coyote. All right, you got me. How'd you know it was me? I never left no trail. Did Jake really write something before he died like you said, stranger?
0: He didn't.
6: And how did you
0: know?
6: There
0: were several things, Abel. But the chief one that trapped you was your anxiety to trap someone else.
6: I don't savvy.
0: You gave yourself away the day in Mrs. Timmons' store.

0: You claim that Fritz dropped that paper from his pocket. It seemed to you like too good an opportunity to miss when he came in there with all that cash.
1: Yes, but I
0: was almost certain, however, that you would drop the paper.
1: Bless you.
0: This is the first time I could be positive, though. I couldn't be sure until we saw you riding here that the killer hadn't been Fritz after all.
2: What was the other things that made you suspicion him?
0: For one thing, he knew Jake was coming with cash. I couldn't see how anyone else could have known it in time to ride here and kill him. For another, I believe Mrs. Timmons is a good judge of character. I noticed that she allowed Fritz to call her granny, but she resented it when Abel did the same. And that showed clearly that she liked the one better than the other.
2: You can't beat granny for sizing folks up.
0: Can you handle this man alone now, Sheriff? He'll have to ride double on his horse on the way back to town.
2: Don't worry about me. I've handled worse than him 100 times over.
0: Here, Silver.
3: Yes, Count.
0: Then we'll be leaving you.
4: I'll get even for this, mister.
2: Shut up! You ain't gonna get even with nobody. 'Cause you're gonna stretch him.
3: Hey!

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7: It's the biggest news ever. 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Now, Lever Brothers Company and new 1950 Rinso bring you the Amos and Andy Show. Yes, sir. Lever Brothers Company, the makers of Rinso, brings you a full half hour of entertainment with Lou Lubin, Eddie Green, Ernestine Wade, the Jubilaires, Jeff Alexander's orchestra and chorus, and radio's all-time favorites, Amos and Andy. Well, this evening it seems that something is going on in the home of George Kingfish Stevens. When he came home from the pool hall tonight, he found his wife Sapphire in the parlor with her bags packed.
8: Yes, George, I'm leaving you.
9: But Sapphire, you can't do this.
8: I can't? Listen, George, does you realize that I've been supporting you for the past 22 years?
9: Yeah, I realize it. That's why you can't leave me like this. I was entitled to at least 2 weeks' notice like everybody else.
8: Look, George, I done had enough. After all, what has I got out of the 22 years we've been married? Nothing.
9: Yeah, well, I ain't got much out of it myself. The way you've been popping me on the head with these vases and frying pans around here, I'd been just as well off if I'd have spent the whole 22 years in a cement mixer.
8: George, I done made up my mind. I'm leaving
9: But Sapphire...
8: Don't argue with me, George. Just look at the way we live. My mama pays our rent, my Aunt Martha buys our clothes, and my sister sends us money for food. I'm just ashamed we can't do no better than that, George.
9: Well, you ought to be. After all, you got two uncles that ain't sending us a nickel. You know that.
8: George, this time I ain't fooling. I'm going to my sister's down in Georgia, and I'm going to stay there. And I'm telling you, until you's got a job and has made a success of yourself and is able to support me, I ain't coming back.
9: Sapphire, you mean this is goodbye forever?
8: George Stevens, that's up to you.
9: Well, now, wait a minute, Sapphire. You can't just walk out on me like this.
8: Ken, but I is. I'm going right down to Western Union, and why am I sister down in Georgia that I'm coming in? That's that, you big bum.
9: Well, there ain't no use to send a wire to Georgia. Just open the window and they can hear you down there. So that's the story. Henry Sapphire left me and went down to Georgia. She gone. And she ain't coming back till I can support her. So I went out and got myself a job.
10: Oh, so you finally had to take a job, Kingfish. Well, I certainly must say that for 22 years you put up a grand fight.
9: Yeah, but the big trouble is the only job that they had open right now is clearing a vacant lot way up on 212th Street and 10th Avenue.
10: Well, that certainly ain't your type of work, Kingfish.
9: Yeah, you ought to see that lot, Henry, covered with old logs, big boulders, all kind of heavy stuff.
10: Mm-hmm.
9: Boy, if this was India, I'd get an elephant and do the work for me there. You know, one of them great, big, slow-moving brutes with a small brain and a big trunk.
10: Hey, you know, Kingfish, take away the trunk and you got a perfect portrait of Andrew H. Brown.
9: Yeah, that's right, but how could I get him to do it? Say, wait a minute. Maybe I could tell him that the mayor of New York is putting on a cleanup campaign and every citizen is being drafted to help. Yeah, maybe I can work that angle on Andrew.
10: Yes, you could tell him that cleaning this lot is just a start toward bigger things.
9: Yeah, I could tell him that lots of men have started in lowly jobs and done going to be president of companies.
10: Yes, just like Horatio Algebra.
9: That does. Well, I just got to make Andy think the city is having a clean-up drive and I is in charge of this district. Oh, I hear him waddling down the hall now. He walks like a flat-footed penguin. Come in, Andy.
5: Oh, hi there, Kingfish. Say, what you doing here in our lodge hall this time of day?
9: Well, I've just been on the phone there, Andy, to the Board of Health.
5: Oh, is they done close us up again?
9: No, Andy, no. It's bigger than that. I just come back from the mayor's office, too, where I was happy to say that he has just bestowed on me the biggest political plum that's in his power to bestow.
5: Uh-huh. Well, what did he stow you up with?
9: Andy, you was looking at the new deputy dirt commissioner for the city of New York.
5: Wait a minute. I always been under the imprint that New York is one of the cleanest municipalities in the whole country.
9: Well, it is, Andy, but we're going to make it even cleaner. Oh. That's why this morning the mayor officially opened the National Cleanup Week. Oh, what a ceremony, Andy. Thousands of people gathered around the city hall there.
5: Yeah, big thing, huh?
9: Oh, yeah. First, the band struck up that beautiful strains of the Sanitation Waltz. And then the mayor stood on the steps of the city hall and christened the chairman of the committee with a bucket of soapy water. Oh, beautiful.
5: Yeah, they're really going all out on this, huh?
9: Oh, yeah. I tell you, Andy, by the time we get finished cleaning up the city, the sidewalks will be so clean that every cigar butt you picks up, you can offer to your friends without fear of embarrassment.
5: Well, that's good news, all right. That's good news. I know the way it is now. By the time I clips the end off of them and strips them down, there ain't much left to get a grip on. But say, Kingfish, who's going to do all this cleaning up stuff?
9: The citizens of our fair city. Oh. Andy, they is being drafted. Just let me tell you, you know that John D. Rockefeller has done stuck a nail in the end of his gold cane head, and he is going out in Central Park spearing newspapers with it?
5: No, cool.
9: Oh, yeah.
5: You mean that everybody got to help?
9: Oh, we don't miss nobody, Andy. Why, this morning when Laurence Olivier got off the Queen Mary from England, they handed him his Oscar and a wet broom. Oh, yeah, they came up.
5: Well, listen here now. If they're drafting everybody for this work, how come I ain't heard nothing about it yet?
9: Well, I was just about to call on you, Andy. Your draft notice come to the lodge hall this morning.
5: Yeah.
9: Yeah, I got it right here on my desk. It's addressed to Andrew H. Brown. I'll read it to you.
5: Yeah.
9: On top it says, here, Department of Sanitation. Mm-hmm. Greetings. You know what that means, don't you?
5: Yeah, I hear that before.
9: Say, here, you was hereby drafted to clean up the dirty mess on a vacant lot on the corner of 212th Street and 10th Avenue. Signed, Commissioner of Sanitation, Antiseptic Smith. There it is.
5: Yeah, well, it looked like they got me all right.
9: Yeah, well, it oughtn't be too hard for you, Andy. You was had experience with this cleaning stuff, ain't you?
5: Well, a little bit, yeah. About a week ago, I cleaned up my room.
9: Mm-hmm.
5: And funny thing, too, I was scrubbing one of the walls there, and I discovered a window I never knowed was there.
9: Yeah, that's good. That kind of stuff happens to you a lot up at that place. I remember you was there 2 years before you knew there was a rug on the floor.
5: Yeah, that's right. I always thought that dirt had an ozite pad under it. But listen, Kingfish, I've been thinking about all this, cleaning the lot up all by myself. Don't I get paid nothing for this?
9: No, Andy, but if you does a good job, you was in line for the highest honor awarded by the Department of Sanitation.
5: What honor is that?
9: After the city is all cleaned up, you will be riding up Fifth Avenue at the head of a parade in the city's biggest garbage wagon. Oh, yeah.
5: Say, Kingfish, this is some job cleaning up this lot here, you know?
9: Yeah, well, now, let's not get on this recourage, Andy. Go ahead and do your work there.
5: Yeah, but my muscles aches all over.
9: Well, mine do, too. You know, it ain't too comfortable sitting on this orange crate watching you here.
5: I finally got this big rock out of the way here, and I.
9: Hey, what is you looking at, Dan?
5: I ain't sure yet. Let me get the dirt away from here. There's a little tin box.
9: Tin box? Let me see it.
5: Now, just a minute. Wait a minute. I want to see if there's anything in it.
9: What's in there?
5: Holy mackerel. Kingfish, look here in the box. It's full of money. Look at these $20 bills in here. There's 20 or 30 of them.
9: Yeah, that's right. All right, Andy, I'll take it, hand it over, give it to me. Andy.
5: Wait a minute, sir. Take it easy, will you? I was the one that found it.
9: Well, now, wait a minute. That don't mean nothing, Andy. The money belongs to me. I got squatter's rights here.
5: Squatter's rights?
9: Yeah, that's right. While you was working on the lot there, I was squatting on the orange crate, wasn't it?
5: Wait a minute. I was squatting down here, too, when I picked the thing up, wasn't I?
9: No, you wasn't squatting. You was crouching. Who ever heard of crouches rights now?
5: Oh, wait a minute, sir. Now, wait, Kingfish.
9: Oh, now, look here, Andy. Let's not squabble over this thing. The way to work it is to take this money back to the lodge hall and put it in the safe until we decide what to do about it.
5: Yeah, but wait, you ain't going to try to get all this money for yourself now, are you?
9: Andy, look here, my boy. I pledges my sacred word of honor to make no attempt to take your rightful share of the money away from you.
5: Yeah, well, that's great, Kingfish. I'm going home and wash up. I'll meet you at the lodge hall.
9: Oh, you can trust me, Ander. So long, old boy. Let me see. What is the quickest way to jip Ander out that money now?

0: New 1950 Rinso is a year ahead, the greatest development in soap history. It's here now, new 1950 Rinso, with three times the whiter washing action of any other soap.
1: Mr. Carpenter, I know this for certain. 1950 Rinso is the most wonderful soap I ever tried. 1950 Rinso gets my tablecloths and towels so much whiter. My pretty colored prints, too, are much brighter. All my Rinso wash is whiter and brighter than new.
0: Yes, the sensational new washing action of 1950 Rinso gets and keeps your clothes whiter and brighter than any other soap.
1: Rinso's so wonderfully safe for all my wash, and so very easy on my hands.
0: Get the new 1950 Rinso tomorrow in the same green and yellow package. Now, back to Amos and Andy.

0: I got that money and the lawyer's all safe. Now I got to find some way to get it away from Andy. Oh, Shorty the Barber, come on in.
1: Well, I'll be doggone if I got a hold. I'll hire a kid.
0: Where you come from, Shorty? You sure is dressed up. I ain't never seen you look so pretty.
1: Yeah, I just come from my gal's house. She say the sweetest things to me. She's so complimented to me. You know today, you know what she say? She say I had a face just like a movie star.
0: A movie star, huh?
1: Yeah. Tell me something, Kingfish. I don't want to go out bragging too much. Who's Trigger?
0: Never mind, Shorty, but I see what she means, and you got ears like one, too. Hey, Shorty, I really got a problem here. Me and Andy done found $5,000 in a vacant lot.
1: Oh, yeah, Andy was telling me about that.
0: Yeah, well, naturally, Shorty, it's never been my practice to jip Andy, but in this case, there's certain insinuating circumstances, you see. Sapphire done left me, and ain't coming back till I is a success. Now, if I could get a hold of a big hunk of money, that would show that I was a success, and that $500 would just do the trick.
1: Yeah, I see what you mean. You know, Kingfish, I read something in the newspaper a couple of years ago that might give you an angle.
0: What's
1: that? Yeah, it seems that some money was found buried and that they didn't know who to give it to.
0: Yeah, go on.
1: Well, they discovered it was buried hundreds of years ago by a certain person, you see.
0: Yeah.
1: They finally ended up by giving it to his only living descendant. That's what they did.
0: Buried hundreds of years ago and they give it to his last descendant. Yeah, sure, I think you give me an angle to history, yeah, last descendant. Yeah, I sure hope it works, because I got to get my wife back here to town.
1: Yeah, I guess wives can be a problem all right.
0: Oh, fighting all the time.
1: Yeah, I remember my mama used to fight with my papa all the time.
0: Yeah.
1: It got so serious that one day my papa decided to do something drastic to frighten her.
0: To frighten your mama? Yeah, well, what did he do?
1: Yeah, my papa went home and said to mama, "Look here. I'm at the end of my rope. I just can't go on. That's all there is to it. And if you don't change your ways, I'll just go out and throw myself under a train." That's what he said.
0: Yeah, well, what did your mama do, Shorty?
1: Oh, she threw her arms around him. She said, "Don't do it." She hugged him and pleaded with him not to. Handed him a timetable.
0: Come on in, Brother Andy.
2: Yeah, hey, Kingfish, you done discovered anything about that money yet?
0: Well, I found out, first of all, that the box was an antique box, Andy. Mm-hmm. So that sent me over to the library, natural, to browse around.
2: Yeah, well, did you unbrowse anything?
0: Yes, I did unbrowse something, Andy. I actually found out who buried the money in that vacant lot up there.
2: No fooling. Who was it?
0: Ponce de Leon.
2: Ponce de Leon? Where did she put it?
0: No, Andy. I say Ponce. That's the neutral gender, so it's always a man's name.
2: Not always. Not always. How about Lily Ponce?
0: Yeah, you got me there, all right. All I know, it was a man because he had on pants. That's all I know.
2: Pants? I thought you said his name was Ponce.
0: Well, Ponce or pants, isn't it? Ponce de Leon.
2: Okay, well, what makes you so sure that he was the one that buried the money there?
0: Well, I come across a letter in one of the history books, Andy, that proves it. It was written by Ponce de Leon to his best girl, Pocahontas. You know, when he came over to find the Fountain of Youth, that's when he went to Pocahontas. Yeah. I copied it down. I'll read you the letter.
2: Yeah, let me hear the thing.
0: It say here, and I quote and unquote, it's addressed to Pocahontas. There you are, dear Miss Hunters. Just a line to let you know that I has done laid our nest egg of $500 in a vacant lot on the corner of 212th Street and 10th Avenue. Yours truly, your loving boy, Pants. I mean, Ponce.
2: Well, that proves that he buried it, all right. But wait a minute, Kingfish. I just thunk of something here.
0: Yeah, well, ask any question you want, Andy.
2: How come if them $20 bills was buried by Ponce de Leon back in 1492, did they got Andrew Jackson's picture on them and he wasn't even born yet?
0: Yeah, that's a good question, Andy. And it shows you're thinking. Any more questions?
2: You didn't answer that one yet. I want to know how they printed Jackson's picture 300 years before he was born.
0: Quick photography. What else you want to know, Andy?
2: The Well, the main thing I want to know is what happened to the money.
0: Well, Andy, that's another thing that I done checked into. By law, the money belongs to the last surviving descendant of Ponce de Leon's expedition.
2: Yeah, well, how's anybody ever going to find out who that is?
0: Andy, this is going major, boy, but by a strange coincidence, this couldn't happen again in a million years. Sure. My great-great-great-great-great-grandfather was a cook on the Ponce de Leon's boat, the Wreck of the Hesperus. There he was.
2: Listen, Kingfish, you trying to tell me that Hughes gets the money?
0: Hughes gets it? Certainly I gets it. That's the first intelligence question you don't ask, man. And I accept your congratulations. Yeah, the money's all mine. And I own the Fountain of Youth, too. If I can ever find the thing, I get the whole thing.
2: Oh, wait a minute, Kingfish. All this Ponce de Leon stuff is beginning to sound funny to me.
0: Well, just a minute, Anna. Do you mean to say that story I told you about Ponce de Leon ain't true? That the fact that Ponce de Leon buried the money is a lie? That when I told you about Ponce de Leon writing the Pocahontas is exaggerated? Does you doubt that?
2: Yes, I does.
0: Would you believe it if I put it on Columbus?
2: No.
0: Well, in that case, then I'll lay my cards on the table.
2: Yeah, lay them out there.
0: All right, here's the story, Andy. Look here, Sapphire done left me and went down to Georgia, Andy. She ain't coming back till I can prove that I was a success. Now, if I send her the $500, that'll do the trick. She'll come back to me. Andy, you got to help me out this time, old pal.
2: Well, why didn't you say something like that? I don't see no marriage busted up. You're going to have my share, providing you pay me back.
0: Oh, I will, Andy. Thanks a lot. I'll send the $500 to Sapphire in Georgia right this minute.
2: Say, you know, Kingfish, I was just thinking, whoever buried that money on that lot over there might have buried some more around there. We ought to go up there and do some more digging.
0: Yeah, that's a good idea, Andy. They might have buried some more money up there. Hey, look here, look. Let's get a couple of shovels and we'll go up there in about an hour.
2: Yeah, and I was thinking something else, too, Kingfish.
0: What's that?
2: Whoever buried that money there is sure going to be surprised when they come back and find it gone.
3: Well, it's good to see you back, Harry. The mob ain't been the same without you. How was the big house this trip?
4: Well, a 2-year stretch ain't no picnic.
3: Yeah. Now that you're out there, you got any angles?
4: Not yet. The first thing I'm going to do is dig up that little nest egg I salted away before they send me up.
3: Nest egg?
4: Yeah. Just before the cops nabbed me, I put 25 $20 bills in a tin box. I got them buried in a vacant lot on 212 Street and 10th Avenue.
3: Yeah, that ought to get you back on your feet.
4: Yeah, I'm going up there in an hour and dig it up.
3: Well, that's swell, Harry, but suppose one of the gang has double-crossed you and got to it first.
4: They wouldn't dare. Nobody takes anything away from me and lives.
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6: Mr. Carpenter, I'd like to say that 1950 Rinso gives me the most beautiful wash I ever saw. 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
5: 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And now, back to Amos and Andy.

0: Well, Kingfish, we've been digging in this same spot where we found the box for 10 minutes now. We ain't found nothing more.
1: Yeah, well, it's really tough on your back there, digging down there, and knees and everything else.
0: Hey, wait a minute, Kingfish, wait a minute. I hear something there behind us somewhere. Uh-oh. Kingfish, there's a man standing over there on the edge of the lot watching us.
1: Who is it, Anna?
0: I don't think it's Ponce de Leon.
1: Well, don't pay no attention to him. Keep digging here. Maybe he'll go away. Oh, do de o do do do do do do do do do.
0: He's still there. Uh-oh, Kingfish. He got a gun in his hand.
1: A gun, huh?
0: Yeah.
1: Maybe he's hunting pigeons.
0: Yeah, I think we're the pigeons, too.
2: All right, you guys, up on your feet. What are you looking for?
1: Us? We ain't looking for nothing, mister. No, sir, no, sir.
2: Well, if you ain't, what are you doing with them shovels?
1: Well, you see, we planting a victory garden. That's what we're doing, yeah.
2: A victory garden?
0: Yes, sir. We're still in there fighting.
1: Yeah, sir. We're still...
2: God, man. What are you planting there anyway?
1: We're planting carrots. That's what we're planting, carrots.
2: Are you kidding? You just dug one big hole there.
1: Yeah, I know. We got a big seed. That's what we got there.
0: It took two of us to carry it up here, mister. Yeah.
2: Now, look, fellas, did you find anything here?
1: No, sir. We ain't found nothing, no, sir.
2: Now, that's funny. I buried a tin box here with 25 $20 bills inside.
1: Was they valuable?
2: Hey, there's something funny. Something funny's going on here. It was buried right in that spot where you're digging. Are you sure you didn't find no tin box?
0: Well, was it a green box with two hinges on it, and did the bills have a big rubber band wrapped around them?
2: Yeah, that's the one.
0: Where's it?
2: All right, wise guy, so you did find a box. You see this gun here? Now hand it over before the fireworks start.
0: Do something, Kingfish, do something.
1: Look, mister, we found the money all right, but I tell you, sir, I ain't got it. Honest, I ain't.
2: I suppose you got it stashed away someplace. Now, look, buddy, where do you hang out?
1: Hey, well, I is the head of the Mystic Lights of the Sea Lodge Hall. That's
2: okay,
1: what I...
2: okay. I'll be there at 9 o'clock tomorrow morning. And you better have it.
0: Well, what if we don't, mister?
2: I'll tell you what. They'll be planting more than carrots in this hall. You get me?
1: Stonewall, I'm glad I found you, and I gotta see you in a hurry.
3: Oh, hi, King. What's the trouble with you?
1: Stonewall, I is in an awful jam. You gotta help me.
3: Well, certainly. We've been friends for years, and I never goes back on a friendship. Once a friend, always a friend.
1: Stonewall, I need $500.
3: Shake hands with a total stranger.
1: Now, look here, Stonewall. I is desperate. I gotta have this money by tomorrow morning, or I is a dead duck.
3: Well, come to think of it, now I might be able to help you out, Kingfish. I got a little tie-up, see, with a loan company, and I'm sort of an agent for them.
1: Yeah, well, the only thing is, Stonewall, if I got a loan from them, I'd not only have to pay them interest, but I'd have to pay your commission, too.
3: Oh, no, I don't get much commission, Kingfish.
1: What do you get?
3: Just 50% of the overcharge. Wait. I got the company on phone.
1: Go on, get them there. Go on, call them up. And say, Stonewall, this ain't one of them companies that compounds interest every month, is it?
3: Oh, no, Kingfish. They do better than that. They compound it every hour on the hour.
1: Oh, I see.
3: Wait a minute, Kingfish. He's answering. Hello, Scrooge? Got another one. Yeah, named George Stevens. Oh, you want to look up his credit rating now? Yeah, I'll hold on.
1: Say, Stonewall, how soon does I have to pay back the principal to this loan company?
3: Well, I tell you, Kingfish, if you can meet their interest rate, they don't care if you ever pay back the principal.
1: Oh,
3: wait a minute. Hello? Oh, you found Stephen's credit rating, huh? How it look? Ooh, hey. Take it easy with that kind of language, huh? You want to have your phone took out? So it's nothing doing, huh? Well, thanks anyway. Well, you heard the story, Kingfish.
1: Yeah, I guess I just got to raise the money someplace else. But Stonewall, this loan company you working for, they is charging exorbitant interest rates, gypping the people, and they is paying you a big commission for helping them. Does you want to be associated with a company like that?
3: Oh, man, yeah.
4: Oh.
1: Well, fellas, according to what you've been telling me, you have sure had your troubles over that tin box you found in the lot.
0: Yeah, Amos, but the Kingfish done cleaned up the whole mess.
1: Yes, that's right, Amos. I had an awful time doing it, though. I had to hock everything I owed, including half the sapphire stuff. But I raised the $500 and give it to the crook this morning. Yeah, well, if Sapphire got the original $500, at least you break even, Kingfish.
0: Yeah, I guess Sapphire will be coming home from Georgia pretty quick now, Kingfish.
1: Yeah, well, in the letter I wrote her and sent the money, I told her that I earned that $500 by working 24 hours a day. I don't think I'll have no trouble with her for a long time. Yeah, well, I'm certainly glad that you and Sapphire is all patched up, Kingfish. I got to be running along now.
0: Yeah, well, so long, Amos.
1: Well, so long, Amos. Well, you know, Ender, the luckiest thing about this is that with Sapphire being in Georgia, she'll never get wise as to how I got the $500 I sent her.
0: Yeah.
1: Or, you know, she's happy now after this.
0: Oh, sure.
1: Yeah, she'll never leave me again. Oh, I tell you, I'll get it, Anna. Hello, Mr. Ignatius of the Sea Lodge. Hall of Kingfish speaking.
4: George, is that you? I'm calling from Georgia.
1: Sapphire, you still in Georgia? Didn't you get the money I sent you? I thought you'd be on your way home.
4: George, I won't be home for a long while. I started spending that money you sent me, and they put me in jail. The whole $500 was counterfeit.
1: Oh, wait a minute, Jen. No!

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1: Yes, sir, washing machines.
0: No, Andy, now listen. More of it is used on wash day than anything else by women.
1: Oh, clothespins.
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0: I'm the Whistler.
1: She wants me to leave. Wants me out of the way. Sure, so she can have everything for herself. Well, I ain't gonna let her. I'll kill her first.
2: Saturday night, and again, CBS presents The Whistler.
0: I, the Whistler, know many things, for I walk by night. I know many strange tales, many secrets hidden in the hearts of men and women who stepped into the shadows. And so I tell you tonight the unusual story of justice. Elderly John Henderson, a well-to-do farmer in the Middle West, a widower with a son of 18, has recently married a young woman named Martha, a girl from the city. The coming of the war placed extra burdens upon Mr. Henderson, and in the past few months, the shortage of hands and overwork have been too much for his aging heart. It has been necessary for him to take to his bed and trust the actual running of the farm to his eccentric son, Matthew.
1: Father, I want to talk to you.
3: What's wrong now, Matt?
1: I got to talk to you.
3: Well, come in and talk.
1: I'm not staying here any longer. I'm leaving.
3: Oh, don't start that again.
1: I ain't gonna stay here and be bossed around by that woman. I ain't gonna.
3: Don't I have trouble enough without you squawking all the time? What is it now?
1: I know more about this farm than she does. Who does she think she is?
3: Marta is my wife, Matt. She's a good woman, and she's trying her best to be a mother to you. But you're too pig-headed to give her a chance.
1: Mother? She's nothing but a nasty
3: now, Matthew, that'll be enough out of you.
1: She don't like me, and I don't like her.
3: Shut up. Or I'll get out of this bed and wail the daylights out of you.
1: Maybe she's got you, Buffalo, but I know she's here for no good.
3: Did you hear me?
1: Oh, she's making a fool out of you. Do this, do that, do this. I hate her.
3: You better shut up, Matthew.
1: Oh, she's a devil, a scheming devil.
3: You lazy, good-for-nothing brat. Get out of here.
1: I'm not lazy. She's been telling you that.
3: She hasn't said a word that isn't the truth.
1: She wants me to leave. Wants me out of the way. Sure, so she can have everything for herself. Well, I ain't gonna let her. I'll kill her first.
3: You'll what?
1: Nothing.
3: Get out of this room, you little fool. Get out. Get out of this house.
1: I won't. That's just what she wants. She wants me out, so you can leave everything to her. So you'll change your will.
3: I'll change my will. I'll change it first thing in the morning. To think that I should have such an idiot for a son.
4: What on earth is going on in here? What's all the shouting about?
1: None of your business.
4: Matt, what's wrong with you?
1: You ought to know.
4: How do you feel, John?
3: I was all right, Marta, till this crazy whippersnapper come in here.
4: You better leave the room, Matt. You know better than to excite your father. You know he has high blood pressure.
1: Yeah. I can't seem to remember that, but I notice you do. All right, I'll go.
3: I wish I could understand that boy. He's certainly a problem.
4: Oh, forget about it, John. He's very young.
3: Oh, I can't understand why he dislikes you so much, Marta.
4: He's determined that no one will take his mother's place. I've done everything to win him over. I suppose it's because I'm so much younger than his mother would have been. If I could just gain his confidence.
3: Yes, Marta, that's the problem.
4: He's really a good boy, but he's made up his mind to dislike me.
3: I know.
4: He thinks I'm driving him. There's so many things to be done around here, and with a shortage of hands, it's almost impossible to carry on.
3: Yes, I know. And I appreciate your interest, Marta. I know you're doing your best. I only wish I could get up from here and do something.
4: Don't worry, darling.
3: I got this letter this morning from Henry Jacobs. He was with me for 10 years. He was wounded in action, and he'll be released from the hospital in San Francisco in a week. Says he's coming back here.
4: Back here to work?
3: I don't know. I hope so. We could certainly use him.
4: Oh, John, that would be wonderful.
3: He's been discharged, but I've no idea what condition he's in. But he's welcome any time.
4: Whatever his condition, he can do something. You better try to rest now. Matthew has upset you terribly.
3: Yeah.
0: Weeks pass, and all the while the enmity between Matt and Marta grows worse and worse. Then one morning, the long-awaited arrival of Henry Jacobs becomes a reality.
5: Well, well, things don't look same around here. What's happened, Matt?
1: Things ain't same around here, Henry.
5: Should say not. It looks kind of run down.
1: Yeah?
5: Well, that can be taken care of in short order. Can't it?
1: I don't know.
5: What's wrong with you, sourpuss?
1: You'll find out. You just wait.
5: Well, let's get out of this jalopy. How many hands you have now, Matt?
1: Just me.
5: Just you? Well, no wonder things are run down.
6: What do you mean by that?
5: Where's your pop?
6: Upstairs in bed. He ain't well.
4: Oh, hello, Matt. Well, you must be Henry Jacobs.
5: Yeah, that's right.
4: I'm certainly glad to see you.
5: I'm glad to see you. Who are you?
6: Well, she lives here.
4: Matt.
5: Lives here? Oh, that's nice.
4: I'm Mrs. John Henderson.
5: What? Mrs.?
4: Yes, that's right.
5: You mean your pop's married?
6: Yeah, the old fool.
4: Matt, please.
5: Well, congratulations, Mrs. Henderson. Pop sure knows how to pick him.
6: Well, she did the picking.
5: Well, where is he? I'd like to have a talk with him.
6: He's upstairs in bed.
5: I'll go right up. By the way, what's your first name, Miss Henderson?
4: Why, Marta.
5: Marta, huh? Well, I'll run up and see Pop.
4: Yes, he's waiting for you. And lunch will be ready in just a few minutes.
5: Well, I'll be ready, Marta.
7: Henry, you're certainly a sight for sore eyes. I'm glad you're back safe, and I want you to know that I'm proud of you.
5: Thanks.
7: How do you feel? Were you hurt bad?
5: No, not too bad. I can still do things. I have to go back in a year or so if it's still going on. In the meantime, I plan to stay here.
7: Good.
5: From the looks of things, you sure need someone.
7: I certainly do. Oh, you met Marta, of course.
5: Yeah, nice woman. What's wrong with Matt here? You don't seem to like her.
7: I don't know, Henry. He's got some idea in his head that she doesn't like him.
5: Well, Matt always was a peculiar kid.
7: He's worse now than he was.
5: Well, maybe he'll get over it.
7: You like Marta? You think she's a good woman?
5: Why, of course, she's wonderful. How'd you finagle it?
7: Oh, I don't know.
5: Well, don't matter. She's a swell gal.
7: Glad you like her, Henry. She's trying hard to run things, and with no one but Matt.
5: Don't worry, Pop. I'll pitch in the morning, and in a few days, no one will recognize the place. I'll see you later.
8: And so Henry pitches in. And in 3 weeks, things are, as he predicted, unrecognizable. Everything has changed, taken on a new appearance. Henry has worked like a dog all day long, every day. At the edge of the field, by the stream, Henry pauses for lunch. A lunch brought to him every noon by Marta.
4: More chicken, Henry?
5: No, couldn't eat another bite, Marta.
4: I fried it just for you.
5: Yeah? I couldn't. I'm full up to here.
4: You're a sissy.
5: Well, maybe so, but I just can't eat anymore.
4: When do you think you'll be going back?
5: Back where?
4: Why, back to the Army.
5: Oh, I don't know. I haven't the slightest idea if they'll want me.
4: Really?
5: Would you miss me?
4: Why, yes, of course. We'd miss you very much. You've meant a great deal to us.
5: Who's us?
4: John and me.
5: I see. You know something? When I came here, I was counting the days until I could get back into action. But for some reason, I'd like to stay here a while longer. I wonder what that reason is.
4: What do you think it is, Henry?
5: Well, I have an idea.
4: Yes?
5: I think it's because of you, Marta.
4: Me? But...
5: Yeah, you.
4: But that's ridiculous.
5: Yeah, I know it is. Well, that's the way it is.
4: Henry, look at me. Do you love me? Is that what you're trying to say?
5: Well, I don't know just what I'm trying to say, but... Well, I'm just a little punch drunk.
4: Why don't you tell me?
5: But you're married, Marta. Married to John.
4: You want to say it. Why don't you?
5: All right. Yes, I do. I do love you.
4: Henry.
5: Now, I better get back to that tractor. Got a lot of work to do.
4: Henry. Kiss me.
5: Huh?
4: Now, you better get back to your tractor.
9: Hello there, Miss Henderson.
4: What? Matthew.
9: How's everything?
4: Why, what do you want?
9: Nothing at all. Just wondering how Father'll take it when I tell him what I just saw.
4: And what did you see?
9: You and Henry. Kiss him. I wonder how Father's going to like that.
4: He wouldn't like it, Matthew. It would upset him terribly.
9: That's just what I figure.
4: You wouldn't dare.
9: Then why'd you do it?
4: Because Henry's a good man. He's worked hard. There's no harm in kissing him.
9: Well, maybe Father'll see it differently. I think I'll tell him right now.
4: Matthew, wait.
9: Huh? Wait for what?
4: I want to talk to you.
9: All right, talk.
4: You mustn't tell your father. Well, he wouldn't be able to...
9: Able to take the shock, that is.
4: Please don't say anything about it.
9: Then you clear out of here by tomorrow, or I'll tell him. You're a devil. You made a fool out of Father, now you're starting on Henry. You clear out of here, and I'll say nothing.
4: Matthew, listen.
9: No, you get out, or I'll spill the whole thing.
0: Well, Marta, now you are in a precarious situation. Matthew really has something to talk about now. And he means what he says. Better think fast, Marta. What are you going to do?
4: Henry?
5: Yeah, Marta? What are you doing here?
4: I've got to talk to you.
5: Sure, but what? What's upset you?
4: It's Matthew.
5: What's he done?
4: Henry, he saw us.
5: Saw us? So what?
4: He was standing in the bushes behind us. He saw us and he heard every word we said.
5: How do you know?
4: The second you walked away, he stepped out. He saw you kiss me.
5: Well, what about it? No harm in that, is there?
4: Well, for some reason, he's never liked me, Henry. Now he's threatened me.
5: Threatened you?
4: Yes, he says he's going to tell his father all about it. Naturally, he'll exaggerate everything.
5: Where's the threat come in?
4: Well, he's going to tell John unless I leave here by tomorrow.
5: Leave here? It's ridiculous. Why should you leave here? You belong here. You worked hard around this place. Why should you give it all up and walk out just because of what Matthew thinks?
4: What he thinks doesn't make any difference. The trouble is, what will happen when he tells Father?
5: Yeah, the meddlesome little yap.
4: You know what will happen. John will be furious. He'll probably order us both out of the house.
5: Think so?
4: Well, of course he will. He'll believe everything Matthew tells him. He'll cut me off without a dollar. He'll get a divorce. Do you realize what this means?
5: Yeah. It wouldn't be so good, would it?
4: I have an interest in this place. I've worked hard, and I don't intend to give it up. Certainly not because of Matthew. He'd like nothing better than to have his father turn against me.
5: Confound that good-for-nothing little troublemaker. Well, I don't want anything to happen to you because of me. Maybe I can explain to the old man. Just say Matthew was imagining things, that there was nothing to it.
4: And do you think John would believe you? Do you?
5: Probably not. It's a shame the old man has to have such a half-baked son.
4: Yes, but there's nothing to be done about that.
5: Well, in this condition, the old boy's liable to depart any day. He's pretty bad off.
4: Yes.
5: Yeah. As it stands, half the property will go to you and half to Matthew.
4: That's right.
5: But if Matthew stirs up trouble, you'll get nothing. Matthew will get it all.
4: Yes. That wouldn't be fair, Henry. Wouldn't be right. What can be done about it?
5: Well, I don't know right now, but something can be done. I'll tell you what. You have a talk with Matthew. Tell him he's mistaken. Try to talk him out of telling John. If that don't work, then tell him that... Well, tell him you'll do as he says, that you'll leave as soon as possible.
4: I'll try, Henry.
5: In the meantime, some way will turn up to work out of this. You understand?
4: Yes, Henry. I understand.
5: Here he comes now. I'll get out of the way and leave you alone with him.
10: Oh, hello there.
4: Matthew, have you said anything to your father yet?
10: Father? What about?
4: You know. About me and Henry.
10: Oh, that. No, but I'm a gunner in a little bit.
4: Please don't, Matt. Think it over. You misunderstood everything. It isn't the way you think.
10: Oh, no. You can't pull any of your tricks on me.
4: I'm not pulling any tricks, Matthew. You're mistaken about everything. Oh, please don't tell him. You've upset him enough. You're constantly at him about something.
10: Am I?
4: Yes. Anyone would think you had no regard whatever for his health, that you didn't care whether he lived or not.
10: That's so.
4: And if you tell him this, it may kill him.
10: Yeah? Well, I'm telling him just the same.
4: All right, Matthew, you win.
10: Huh.
4: You don't need to tell him. I'll leave.
10: When?
4: Just as soon as possible.
10: When is that?
4: A couple of days. I just can't walk out in a few minutes.
10: Okay. Okay, I'll give you 3 days. That's next Saturday night.

0: Afternoon, Miss Jenkins.
1: How are you, Matthew?
0: Oh.
1: What can I do for you today?
0: Well, let's see. Got a list of things here someplace. Oh, yeah. Yeah, here it is. I want some spirit of camphor and some tincture arnica and some...
1: Here, just a minute. Give me that list and I'll get the articles.
0: Oh.
1: You have me making 20 trips all over this whole drugstore.
0: Okay.
1: Camphor. Arnica. There we are. Quinine. Toothpaste. Your father's prescription refilled. Well, you'll have to wait a few minutes for that, Matthew.
0: Oh, yeah, sure.
1: And, what's this? Arsenic.
0: Yeah.
1: What's that for?
0: Well, for rats. Rat poison.
1: Well, I'll just give you a package of rat poison ready prepared.
0: That's all right, I guess.
1: There you are. Here. You'll have to sign this register for the rat poison.
0: Huh?
1: On this line.
0: Yeah, sure. There you are.
1: I'll have the prescription ready for you in a couple of minutes. Just take it easy, Matthew.
0: Yeah, sure.

0: Oh, hello there.
1: Oh, hello, Matthew. I was wondering if you were going to get back in time for dinner.
0: You mean supper?
1: Yes, supper.
0: Why shouldn't I be come back for supper?
1: Well, I don't know. No reason.
0: Where's Henry?
1: Why, he's in the parlor reading.
0: Yeah?
1: What are you staring at?
0: Nothing. I'm not staring.
1: Did you get the things from the store?
0: Yeah, they are back in the back porch.
1: Dinner will be ready in a minute or so. As soon as I fix this tray for your father.
0: I'll take it up to him when it's ready.
1: All right.
0: In the meantime, I'll go in and have a talk with Henry about that tractor bill.
2: Oh, got back, did you?
0: Yeah, I went to a picture show. Swell picture.
2: That so?
0: Yeah, Sherlock Holmes.
2: Oh? Murder story, I suppose.
0: Yeah. Good show. I had it all figured out, though.
2: Oh, is that so? Can't fool you, huh?
0: No, I was way ahead of him.
1: Here you are, Matthew. Better take it up to your father while it's hot.
0: Sure. Ah, parsnips night, huh? Gee, I like parsnips. I'll be right down.
3: All through the meal, Matthew and Henry and Marta say little, but each out of the corner of his eye constantly watches the others. Matthew is the most silent and refuses to engage in conversation. Now dinner is over, and as they rise from the table...
1: John.
2: Something's wrong.
1: It's another attack. Hurry! John, what is it?
4: Marta, Mary Medicine.
2: I'll get it.
4: Hurry, Marta.
2: Here it is.
1: John! Quick, Matthew, call the doctor. Hurry!
3: Yes, Matthew, call the doctor. But it's too late for the doctor because John is gone. But the doctor comes, pronounces John dead, and leaves. And the next morning after the body is removed, two men drive up to the farm.
1: Yes?
5: Miss Anderson?
1: Yes?
5: My name is Houston. I'm the sheriff.
1: Yes, Mr. Houston.
5: May we come in?
1: Of course.
5: Oh, this is Deputy Sheriff Baker.
6: How do you do, Mr. Anderson?
5: I'd like to talk to you regarding the circumstances of your husband's death.
1: Circumstances? Well, what do you mean?
5: Your husband's doctor refused to sign a death certificate.
1: Refused?
5: Yeah.
1: But why should he refuse? Why, Mr. Henderson has been ill for some time.
5: Nevertheless, the doctor suggested that an autopsy be performed.
1: An autopsy? Why an autopsy?
5: Because your husband didn't die of a stroke.
1: He didn't?
5: No.
1: Well, then what on earth?
5: Well, it seems that...
1: Oh, come in, Henry. You too, Matthew.
2: Why? What's wrong, Marta?
5: You're Henry Jacobs?
2: That's right.
5: I'm Houston, the sheriff.
2: Sheriff?
5: And, how are you, Matthew?
0: I'm all right.
5: All right, sit down, all of you.
0: What are you doing here?
5: We'll get to that in a minute, Matthew.
1: Sheriff says that John didn't die of a stroke.
2: What?
5: That's right. The doctor suggested an autopsy. It was performed and a content of arsenic was found.
2: Arsenic? Good Lord.
5: John Henderson was poisoned. The doctor recognized the symptoms. He examined the food served John last night and became suspicious. He brought some of it with him. Arsenic was found in the parsnips.
1: Parsnips?
5: Did you prepare the food, Mrs. Henderson?
1: Of course.
5: Did you by any chance put anything in the food?
1: Certainly not. Where would I get arsenic?
5: Do you have any arsenic or rat poison on the place?
2: No, not a bit. I'm out of it. I'm going to get some tomorrow.
5: You better check the premises thoroughly, Baker.
6: Yes, sir.
5: Did you serve the food to your husband?
1: Well, no. Matthew took it to his room.
6: But I didn't put anything in it. Why should I?
5: According to Dr. Stevens, you and your father have been quarreling a lot.
6: Oh, but I didn't put anything in the food. I didn't.
5: Then why did you buy a box of rat poison at the drugstore yesterday? A single little box of rat poison for a farm this size. Why?
6: Well, I...
5: Come on, why?
6: Because she wanted it. She told me to get it.
5: Well, you signed for it.
6: She did it. She told me to get it. She's the one who did it.
1: Matthew.
6: She did it.
1: I never said a word about rat poison. We always buy it by the pound.
6: Oh, she's a lion. She wanted Father to die. She couldn't change his will, so he couldn't divorce her.
5: All right. Where is the box of poison you bought, Matthew?
6: I don't know. I gave it her.
5: Come on. Where is it?
1: I never even saw it, Sheriff. He's lying.
5: Matthew and his father have been quarreling.
1: Yes. I'm sorry, Matthew. You forced me to tell the truth.
6: Oh, she's a devil. I knew she was here for no good. She did it. She's going to kill me, too. I know. I know she's a devil.
5: Stop yelling, will you?
7: Oh, Sheriff, I couldn't find a speck of arsenic on the place excepting this.
5: Rat poison. Where'd you find this box?
7: In that room there. In the bureau drawer.
5: Whose room is that?
2: It's Matthew's room.
6: I didn't put it there. She did. She put it there.
2: He didn't know such thing.
6: Oh, you're all against me. You all want to get rid of me. I know.
5: All right. Come on, Matthew. You're a bit too hot under the collar. We'll take you where you can cool off for a while.
3: Yes, you were too hot under the collar. You walked right into it, Matthew. Everything points as evidence against you. You shouldn't have bought that little package of rat poison for so large a...

0: too hot under the collar. You walked right into it, Matthew. Everything points as evidence against you. You shouldn't have bought that little package of rat poison for so large a farm. You should have known better than that. But you did, and now you're trapped. Yes, the trial is over. Matthew has been convicted and sentenced to life. Several months have passed, and Marta and Henry are still running the farm. Marta has inherited all the property, even Matthew's share. And, too, Marta and Henry are now married.
1: Enjoy your dinner, Henry?
2: Hmm? Oh, yeah. Very good.
1: You didn't eat very much of it?
2: Well, just wasn't very hungry, Marta.
1: Oh. Why not?
2: I don't know. Just not hungry.
1: What's on your mind, Henry?
2: Nothing. Nothing in particular.
1: Something's bothering you the last few days.
2: Oh, I don't know. Just get to thinking about things.
1: What things?
2: Things in general. The farm and us. And Matthew.
1: Matthew?
2: Yeah. Poor kid, I can't understand it. He was just all mixed up on everything. In the life of me, I can't figure out why he should want to kill his father.
1: He probably doesn't know himself.
2: What good did he think it'd do? His father died before the will had been changed, before he told him about you and me. What did he hope to gain?
1: Oh, he was, well, psychopathic, I guess.
2: Huh? Crazy?
1: Must have been. How else would you account for it?
2: Well, I hate to say it, but things turned out all right for you, regardless of how it came about.
1: Yes, Henry. For you and me.
2: I guess this is the way it was meant to be.
1: Yes. Fate or providence, something.
2: Kind of like to leave here. Get away from it all.
1: Sell the place?
2: Why not? There are plenty of other places. Besides, farming's a tough thing these days.
1: But somebody's got to run the farms.
2: Yeah, but, well, not under the conditions by which we happen to be running this one. I feel ashamed. Kind of guilty.
1: Guilty? Guilty of what?
2: Oh, nothing exactly. Only I'd rather leave here. How about it?
1: Well, I'd rather stay here for a while.
2: Why?
1: Well, I just would. Do you mind?
2: Yes, I do mind. I don't want to stay around here any longer.
1: Henry, what on earth is happening to you?
2: Well, I just told you I'm leaving.
1: Henry, I...
2: What's the matter?
1: I don't know. I've got the funniest feeling. I'm getting dizzy. I've felt this for several days now.
2: Have you?
1: Yes, I can't understand it. This time it seems worse.
2: Does it?
1: Yes. Pain. Pain in my heart. Henry!
2: Pain? In your heart?
1: Yes, it's getting worse.
2: In your heart, Marta? Are you sure it's in your heart?
1: Yes, it must be. There it is again. Henry, I think you better call...
2: Call a doctor? Why?
1: Why? Good heavens, Henry, what do you mean?
2: I don't think it's your heart, Marta.
1: You... What?
2: No, I think it's your stomach.
1: Henry, what do you mean?
2: And I don't think a doctor can help you. Not now.
1: Henry. Henry, what have you done? Henry.
2: What do you think?
1: You fool, you crazy fool. You've been putting something in my food. That's what the spells have been.
2: Rat poison, Marta. Ever hear of it?
1: Why, Henry? Why?
2: I've been suspicious of you all along, Marta. I never believed Matthew was guilty. He didn't put that poison in his father's food. You did. And you told him to get it at the drugstore. Like a poor fool, he got it and signed for it.
1: Henry, you don't know what you're saying.
2: I have proof of it right here. Look, I got this note from Jenkins, the druggist. It's the order list you gave to Matthew. It's in your own handwriting. Look. You see that? It says arsenic for rats. Can you deny this?
1: All right, I did write it. I did tell him to get it.
2: And you opened the package, you put it in the food, then placed the box in Matthew's room. You might as well tell the truth, because you're dying, Marta.
1: Yes. But I did it for you. For us, Henry.
2: For us?
1: Yes. I'll confess. Oh, get the doctor. Please.
2: Oh, no, you're not confessing to anybody. Matthew can stay right where he is. I'm your husband now, and everything will go to me.
1: You filthy... I'll fix you. You won't get away with it. I'll call the police.
2: Oh, no, not that.
1: They'll get you. They'll know what you've done.
2: No, they won't. My car's parked in town. I have an alibi.

0: Just tip over this lamp and beat it back to town. No one will ever know what happened.
1: You've got a big surprise coming, Henry. A big...
0: Have I, Marta?
2: Everything is yours now.
3: Yes, everything.
2: Marta thought she was clever. And you think you're much cleverer, Henry. But Marta said you had a big surprise coming. And you have. Yes. Get ready, Henry. Here it is. In the form of a letter in Marta's safe deposit box. In Marta's own words.
4: For several days, I've had a strange feeling. A presentiment. A premonition of doom. I can't explain it. But I feel that it can be traced to my husband, Henry Jacobs. If anything should happen to me, in case of my death, I wish to make this confession. Matthew Henderson did not poison his father. I did tell him to buy the rat poison. I did it purposely. I put it in the food, and I placed the open container in Matthew's room. This will vindicate Matthew, restore his freedom, and return to him all the property of his father, which is now held in my name, Marta Henderson.
2: Well, Henry, that is the big surprise. And by reason of the tone of Marta's letter, you still have another one coming. Yes, that will be when they examine Marta's body and find the traces of arsenic. Too bad, Henry. Too bad.

0: 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Original music for this production was composed and conducted by Wilbur Hatch. The Whistler is written and directed by J. Donald Wilson and originates from Columbia Square in Hollywood. 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
1: I, the Whistler, will return to tell you another unusual tale. 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
4: Yes, it's the new Gay Family series starring Lucille Ball with Richard Denning as Liz and George Cooper, two people who live together and like it. Even in the happiest of marriages, both the husband and wife have little habits that prove annoying over a period of years. With the Coopers, it's George's habit of reading the newspaper at the breakfast table. Well, unable to break him of this habit, Liz is setting up a counter-irritant. As we look in on them now, she has just started a barrage of toast munching. It's a war of nerves.
5: Liz.
6: Yes, George?
5: Is that toast as good as it sounds?
6: No, it's fine.
5: Liz, for heaven's sakes, do you have to make so much noise?
6: I'm only eating toast, George.
5: Well, be quiet. Eat it with your mouth closed.
6: Now, that's silly. How will I get it inside? Do I stuff it through my ear?
5: Very funny.
6: I'll make a deal with you. You put down the paper.
5: No.
6: Then I don't see what I can do.
5: Hmm.
6: You know, I want to be fair about this. I'll speak to Katie and ask her to buy quieter bread.
5: Never mind.
6: Or I could puree the toast and eat it with a spoon.
7: Anybody want more coffee?
5: No thanks, Katie.
6: No thanks, but would it be too much trouble to squeeze me a glass of toast?
7: Yes, I'll... Oh!
5: Don't mind her, Katie. She's being clever.
7: Oh. Oh, well, I'll get it. Cooper's residence. Just a minute. It's for you, Mr. Cooper.
5: Oh, thanks.
6: You can start clearing the table, Katie.
7: All right.
8: Hello? Charlie Nichols? When did you get in town?
6: Charlie Nichols? Who's that?
8: Oh, where have you been keeping yourself, you old horse thief?
6: Oh, must be one of George's best friends.
7: Mr. Cooper's best friend is a horse thief?
6: That's man talk, Katie. It's the way they greet their friends when they haven't seen each other for years.
8: Yeah, I'm still behind bars.
6: That means that George is still with the bank. Oh.
8: No, I'm still office boy.
6: Translation, he's been promoted to vice president.
7: Oh, you don't say.
8: Yeah, I still beat Liz 3 times a day.
6: He loves me.
7: Gosh, it's like a foreign language, isn't it?
8: Oh, I guess I look about the same as when we were in school.
7: What does that mean?
6: That means I hope your paunch is bigger than mine. Oh, dear, I hope this fellow isn't a bullfrog.
7: A bullfrog?
6: Yeah, that's the name of George's old college glee club.
8: Sure, I remember the password.
6: Yeah, he's a bullfrog, all right.
8: Let's round up the old gang. Oh, I can hardly wait to sing those songs again. Yes, sir, that's my baby. No, sir, don't mean maybe. Yes,
6: oh, Katie, we're dead.
8: Don't worry, boy. I'll bring the old ukulele with me.
6: Oh, no. George hasn't seen that 4-string cigar box for 10 years, and he's going to expect me to know right where it is.
7: Oh, he won't.
6: He won't, eh? You watch. He'll turn away from that phone and say, Liz, what have you done with my ukulele?
8: Okay, Charlie. See you Tuesday night. Liz.
6: Yes, dear.
5: What have you done with my ukulele?
7: Oh, Mrs. Cooper, you sure know your husband. I'll be in the kitchen.
5: What caused that?
6: Nothing, dear.
5: Well, will you get my ukulele? We're having a reunion of the bullfrogs Tuesday night. You know where you put it, don't you?
6: Oh, sure.
5: Now, what does that mean? Have you thrown it away like you do everything else of mine?
6: Now, George, I never throw anything of
5: yours
6: away.
5: Not much you don't. If you don't throw it away, you tear it into rags. And if you can't tear it, you plant ivy in it.
6: George, calm down.
5: How can I calm down after what happened last Sunday?
6: Oh.
5: Now, there was a blow to crush a man's spirit.
6: Now, you're not going to start that again.
5: I'm looking for a rag to wipe off the car. I reach into the rag bag. I take my hand out, and what's in it? What's in it? The tail of my favorite hunting shirt.
6: No. George, that hunting shirt was faded. It was torn under the arm. Most of the buttons were missing, and it shrunk two sizes.
5: Sure, it was just broken in.
6: All right.
5: All I can say is if you've thrown my uke away, Liz...
6: George, now be practical. When was the last time you saw that thing?
5: Well, it hasn't been long ago at all. I played it just the other night at the alumni dinner.
6: Do you happen to recall what year just the other night was in?
5: 1938.
6: Well, now that hasn't been so long, has it? Maybe it's still on a string around your neck.
5: Well, that's where I should have kept it.
6: Now, if you'll stop accusing me, I'll try to help you. Probably up in the attic.
5: Well, let's go up there and get it. Should be easy to find.
6: Oh, you dreamer.
5: Well, hurry up. What kept you?
6: Well, you told Katie to take your Glee Club sweater to the cleaners. I had to find it for her.
5: Well, I thought it would look better. Didn't really need cleaning.
6: Didn't need cleaning? I had to warn Katie not to drop it. It might break.
5: Oh, you women don't understand. A man's old clothes are filled with sentiment.
6: That's sediment, not sentiment.
5: Boy, this attic door sticks. There.
6: Oh, it's stuffy up here. Open the window, George.
5: Okay. Wait a minute.
6: What's the matter?
5: Don't move. There's someone in the corner.
6: Where?
5: Over there. He just ducked down.
6: George, I think...
5: Let me handle this. Who's there? I see you. Come out with your hands over your head.
6: He won't do it. Let's charge him.
5: Now, stop it, Liz. Get in back of me.
6: I can't. You're up against the wall.
5: He's a tricky one. I wonder why he won't answer.
6: Well, maybe it's because he's my dressmaker's dummy.
5: What?
6: Come on, with your hands over your head.
5: No. That'll do. You might have told me.
6: Oh, well, you were being so brave, honey.
5: No.
6: Open the window. Go ahead.
5: I am.
6: Oh, there. That's better. Gets a little air in here.
5: Oops, the door blew shut off. Hey, how about this? The first box I looked at is marked ukulele.
6: Well, that's good. Open it.
5: Hey, wait a minute. This isn't my ukulele. It's a pair of ski boots.
6: Yeah, well, that figures.
5: What do you mean?
6: Well, years ago when I packed all the boxes, I didn't have the labels with me.
5: So?
6: So I went downstairs and wrote out the labels.
5: So?
6: So when I got back, I forgot which label went with which box.
5: So?
6: Stop saying that. So I pasted them on any box.
5: Why?
6: Well, they were all written. I didn't want to waste them.
5: This should be fun. A surprise in every package, just like eating Cracker Jack.
6: Well, we'll find it. Now, don't worry.
5: Well, here's a box that says ski boots. By rights, this should be my ukulele.
6: What's in it?
5: I don't know. Whatever it is, it's dead. Looks like old rotten weeds with ribbons tied around them.
6: Oh, that's my corsage collection.
5: Your what?
6: My corsage collection. All through school, I saved the flowers the boys sent me. I still have every one.
5: Does the Board of Health know about this?
6: Never mind. Now, put it away.
5: Look, Liz, the reason this attic is a mess is because it's cluttered with junk like this. Now, let's throw it out.
6: Take your hand off that box. It stays. For sentimental reasons.
5: Oh, Liz, be practical.
6: Well... Oh, I suppose you're right. It goes.
5: Now, let's see how much more we can get rid of.
6: Well, here's a box marked Halloween costume. What's all this junk in here?
5: Hey, look at that. My wonderful electric train.
6: Well, I haven't heard you use that tone since you proposed.
5: Oh, gosh, I haven't seen this train in years.
6: Well, you certainly have no use for it now. Out it goes.
5: Take your hand off that box. It stays.
6: Oh, George, don't be silly.
5: Well, now, who's being silly? That train doesn't leave this house.
6: Now, that's being practical. There's nothing as useful as an electric train.
5: But, Liz...
6: In fact, we should get another one for me. We can race them every night before we go to bed.
5: Yeah, I guess you're right. Out it goes.
6: George...
5: What?
6: I'll let you keep your train if you let me keep my corsage collection.
5: It's a deal. but let's get some of this other junk out of here.
6: Right.
5: What about those old magazines?
6: No, they got recipes in them. How about that tennis racket?
5: Well, it's a good frame. What about that old dining room table?
6: What about that mounted fish?
5: I do, too. Now, what good are those old drapes?
6: I'm going to make something out of them. Oh, George, we've been up here for hours and haven't gotten rid of a thing.
5: And we haven't found the ukulele, either.
6: Well, let's get some lunch and try it again this afternoon when we're stronger.
5: Yeah, sounds good to me. Well, that's funny.
6: What's the matter?
5: The door's stuck. The lock must have snapped shut when it slammed.
6: Well, pull on it.
5: Well, I am. Oh, it's no use, Liz. There's no lock on this side of the door.
6: Oh, great. Well, what do we do now? Stay up here until someone finds us?
5: Well, now, take it easy. We'll just call Katie and have her come up and unlock it. Katie!
6: George! Katie isn't here. She went downtown.
5: Wouldn't you know she'd be downtown when we need her? Now, who told her to do a stupid thing like that?
6: You did. She took your Glee Club sweater to the cleaners, remember?
5: Oh, that's right. Well, she ought to be back by now.
6: Well, I don't think that she will be, George.
5: Why do you say that?
6: Well, I didn't think we'd need her, so I told her to take the afternoon off and go to a movie.
5: Oh, no!
6: Oh, yes. Oh, look, Mr. Wood is out in his backyard.
5: Where is he?
6: Right over there. His oldest boy is working on a motorcycle. Yoo-hoo, Mr. Wood!
5: He's looking around.
6: Yoo-hoo, Mr. Wood! He doesn't see me. Up here in the attic!
0: Oh, Mrs. Sofler, I couldn't find you.
6: Hey, Mr. Wood, we're up here in the attic.
0: Here you are. That's nice.
5: Nice.
6: We came up here to throw some things away, and the door locked behind us, and we can't get out. Katie's gone, and if you'd just come in the house and unlock the door, we'd be very grateful.
0: Grateful for what?
5: While the motor's off.
6: Mr. Wood, we're up in the attic and the door's locked and we want you to come up and let us out. I made it.
0: You'll have to talk slow, Mrs. Cooper. I couldn't hear a word you said.
6: Oh, no. Mr. Wood, George and I are in the attic and can't... Oh, that monster. Mr. Wood, can't you do something about that motorcycle?
0: We're trying. I think we got it licked now.
5: Nice try, Liz. Maybe we should set fire to something and send smoke signals.
6: Set fire to what, for instance? Me?
5: How about your corsage collection?
6: Oh, no, you don't.
5: Look, isn't that the newsboy on that bicycle?
6: Yes. Jimmy! Oh, Jimmy!
9: Where are you? I don't see you.
6: Up here, Jimmy! Up in the attic!
9: Okay, if you say so!
6: We wondered if you could... He hit me right in the face with that paper.
5: I thought you wanted it up here.
6: How do you like that kid? For 3 years, he hasn't been able to hit the front porch. Today, he puts it right through the attic window into my kisser.
5: We're licked, Liz.
6: Well, at least we'll know what's going on in the outside world.
5: Stand back, Liz.
6: What are you
5: going to
6: do?
5: I'm going to break the door down.
6: You can't do that.
5: Well, there's nothing to it, Liz. I've seen them do it in the movies a million times.
6: Well, all right.
5: Stand back. Here I come.
6: George, are you hurt?
5: Oh, what happened? What am I doing over here?
6: Well, you bounced clear into the corner.
5: Wow, they must use fake doors in pictures.
6: Maybe they use real men. Oh, I'm sorry I said that, George.
7: That was cruel. I'm sorry.
5: Well, luckily I landed on some of your boxes.
7: Oh, yeah, let's see if you broke anything. Oh, George, guess what? We found your ukulele. Now you can be a bullfrog.
5: Well, give it to me. Is it broken? My dog has fleas. Oh.
7: I think when you landed, you flattened your fleas.
10: Yes, sir, that's my baby. No, sir, don't be maybe. Yes,
7: George!
10: Sir, that's my baby.
7: George! George, as long as we're stuck up here, do me a favor, will you? Don't sing. George?
5: Yes, Liz?
7: What month was it when we came up here?
5: September.
7: I thought so. Look at the calendar on the wall. It's March.
5: Oh, Liz.
7: I wonder if it was a tough winter.
5: Now, stop it. That's an old calendar.
7: Well, it seems like it's been that long. George?
5: Yeah? Now, honey, now don't cry.
7: Who's crying?
5: Now, look, we'll get out of here before very long, you'll see. And we'll look back on this and have a good laugh.
7: We will?
5: Sure. Now, sweetie. Now, come on. Now, here, take my handkerchief and dry your eyes.
7: Okay.
5: Are you my big, brave girl?
7: Yes, George.
5: Now forget that we're locked in.
7: All right.
5: Now, think of this as an exciting adventure, an outing. We're having a picnic in the attic. That's it. Now, how do you feel?
7: I'm hungry.
5: I know it. I'm as hungry as you are. But there's nothing to eat up here, so forget it.
7: I know where there's something to eat.
5: Hmm?
7: I saw it a few minutes ago. Now, where is it? Oh, here it is.
5: What is it?
7: Now, stay away from me. This is mine.
5: All right. I won't touch it. Now, what is it?
7: It's a piece of cake.
5: A piece of cake?
7: Yes, our wedding cake.
5: Liz, that's 10 years old. It's petrified.
7: You're just trying to get it away from me.
5: Drop it on the floor, Liz.
7: Well, I see what you mean. Oh, there's a piece of cheese over in the corner. I wonder if I can get it out without snapping the trap.
5: Now, Liz, you're getting hysterical.
7: But I'm so hungry.
5: Well, I'm just as hungry as you are.
7: You are? George, don't look at me like that. You say that, George. You wouldn't like me. I'm all stringy and tough and soggy.
5: Don't be silly. Katie should be home any minute.
7: How do you know? She may have stepped off the curb into the path of an oncoming truck. Well, we'll never see her again. We'll never see anybody again. And thousands of years from now, some archaeologists will dig their way into the attic and find some bleached bones marked his and hers.
5: Stop it now, Liz.
7: I can't help it. I've been in here too long. I'm stir crazy.
5: No, I'm beginning to think you are.
7: Look, we got to get out of here. Even if we have to jump out the window. That's it. Jump. You jump, George. You're a bullfrog.
5: Hey. You've given me an idea.
7: Oh, I didn't mean it, George. I didn't mean it. Honest, I didn't.
5: Oh, I'm not going to jump, but we could make a rope out of these old drapes, and one of us could lower the other one to the ground. Here, help me knock them.
7: Well, George, I hate to think of your doing this. It's dangerous.
5: I know it, but I'll have to take that chance. Now, be very careful on the way down.
7: Just a moment. Who's lowering whom?
5: I'm lowering you.
7: Over my dead body, you are.
5: Look, do you want to get out of here or don't you?
7: Yes, I do, but somehow I pictured me on a different end of the drape.
5: Liz, I'm only thinking of you.
7: So am I.
5: Give me one good reason why you shouldn't go. You're weaker, you're lighter, you're smaller.
7: You're insured.
5: This is no time to make jokes. You aren't strong enough to bear my weight. So, if you won't go down, we can forget the whole thing.
6: Well, all right, George.
5: Nah, it won't be bad at all. We'll get you over the edge, and before you know it, boom, you'll be on the ground.
6: You mean before I know it, squash, I'll be on the ground.
5: No, nothing will happen. Now, come on, get up on the window ledge.
6: Oh.
5: Now, I'll tie the drapes around your waist. There. Now, all you have to do is hang on while I lower you to the ground.
6: Oh, well, George, before I go, I want to say something.
5: Yes, dear?
6: If anything happens, I want you to have my corsage collection.
5: Nothing's going to happen.
6: Well, wish me luck.
5: Luck.
6: Okay.
5: Okay. Now, hang on tight.
6: Lower away.
5: Here we go.
11: Mrs. Cooper, don't do it.
7: What?
11: Mrs. Cooper, don't jump. Stay there. I'll be right up. Life is too sweet. Life can be beautiful. Don't jump till I've had a chance to talk to you. I'll be right up.
7: George, pull me back up. We've been saved.
5: Okay, here you come.
7: Oh, George, pull me up.
5: I'm pulling.
7: Hurry up, George.
5: Liz, what have I done?
6: You pulled me up so fast you ripped my dress on a nail.
5: Oh, thank goodness you're all right.
11: Open the door.
5: You open it. The lock's on your side.
11: Oh. Oh, Mr. Cooper, you mustn't jump.
6: Wait, Mr. Wood, let me explain.
11: No, you couldn't give me a reason good enough. You have so much to live for. You're young. You're beautiful. You're vibrant.
6: Oh.
5: Now, listen, Mr. Wood.
11: Think how good life is, Mrs. Cooper. Think of your husband. Think of the children.
6: I don't have any children.
11: Well, I've got 11 children. You can have a couple of mine.
6: Well, Mr. Wood, you see, I really wasn't going to jump.
11: Of course you weren't. It never entered your mind. Don't worry. My lips are sealed. Let's close this window, huh?
6: Oh, please listen to me for a minute. You got it wrong, Mr. Wood. We were simply locked here in the attic and couldn't get out.
11: Locked in the attic?
6: Yes. You see, we came up early this morning to look for George's ukulele. And when we came in, we shut the door like this and we just... I did.
11: It isn't locked again.
6: Want a bet?
11: But I've got to get out of here. Now, this is ridiculous.
5: That won't do any good. I tried it.
11: Yeah, but they're waiting dinner for me. All 12 of them. My wife roasted a side of beef.
6: Well, I'm sorry. There's a piece of cake and some cheese here.
5: Oh, Liz.
11: Hello.
12: Is this a meeting or something?
6: Oh, are we glad to see you, Katie. We thought you'd never get home.
12: I have a confession to make, Mrs. Cooper. I didn't go out.
6: You didn't?
12: No, I've been down in my room all afternoon asleep.
6: My goodness, didn't you hear us shouting and stomping around?
12: I didn't hear a thing. I was sleeping on my good ear.
5: Oh, great.
6: Well, let's get out of here. George, open the window a little so it won't get so stuffy in here again.
5: Okay.
6: Oh, stop! Get the door! The wind is slamming it shut.
11: Now we'll never get out.
12: Oh, yes, we will. The firemen will let us out.
6: They won't know we're here. We can't call them.
12: Oh, they'll be here for the fire.
6: What fire?
12: The one that follows the explosion.
6: What explosion? What are you talking about, Katie?
12: I left the pressure cooker on the stove.
6: Oh, no!

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1: 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From the Pecos to Powder River, Dodge City to Poker Flat, these are the towns they fought to live in and lived to fight for. 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

0: you've ever heard of me, and believe me, there's no reason why you should have, maybe you know that I'm Chad Remington, often referred to as a saddle-stop lawyer. Well, I guess Dos Rios, my hometown, is a saddle-stop, because there's certainly no railroad within 50 miles of it. Just a few stagecoaches that pass through, and most of the time a constant stream of cow ponies. As for being a lawyer, I guess I must plead guilty, Your Honor, because I make part of the living I do make from the practice of law. However, a small cattle ranch is one of my assets, and a few weeks ago, cited by Cherokee O'Bannon, the reform medicine man who now owns our livery stable, I rode over to another town to buy some breeding stock. And what I'm going to tell you about now hit us like a cannon shot on the way back. We were about, 40 or 50 miles from Dos Rios, jogging along at a lively, sustained clip, and the O'Bannon was matching the rattle of the pony's hooves with the prattle pouring from his lips.
1: Chad, despite the fact that I own a livery stable, I must admit that I still have no true and lasting affection for horse flesh.
0: Oh?
1: Therefore, Counselor, I would esteem it a great favor if you would be good enough to stop for a bit of rest and relaxation overnight at some town between here and Dos Rios.
0: Or, to put it another way, Cherokee, your saddle sore.
1: Sir, it's not my saddle it's sore. It's that portion of me, however, that comes in contact...
0: That's quite enough. You don't have to draw me a physiological blueprint. And as a matter of fact, the same idea had struck me. I'd been thinking of stopping off in Maverick Town, at least for a good meal, and then deciding whether to go on to Dos Rios or not.
1: Well, a good meal would be more than welcome. Is there any place in a burg they would call Maverick Town where one could obtain a good meal?
0: One of the best places in the entire state. A little restaurant run by some Mexicans I know. Luis and Teresa Ibarra.
1: Well, that doesn't sound too appetizing, my boy. No, indeed.
0: But it is, Cherokee. They make the finest pollo con arroz and chili rellenos you've ever eaten. Of course, the food is hot.
1: Well, in that case, I'm all for it.
0: Well, you like hot food?
1: Indeed I do. Indeed I do. Hot food seems to give me a thirst.
0: Give you a thirst? Oh, O'Bannon, when the good Lord assembled you, he might have shortchanged you on scruples. But he certainly gave you a triple dose of thirst. All right, come on. Your tongue is starting to bulge now. Let's prod up these ponies and get into Maverick Town. And I'll introduce you to Luis and Teresa Ibarra mighty soon.

0: Senor Dallas, why do you all the time make trouble around my little restaurant?
1: I'll trouble you, you half-breed hash slinger, if you and that woman of yours don't go back where you come from.
2: We will not go back. We have just as much right to stay here as anybody else. We Americanos now.
1: The heck you are. We ain't got no room for foreigners like you within 20 miles of Maverick Town, you understand?
0: But, senor, me esposa and me, we're citizens just like anybody else.
3: Ah, why waste time talking to them, Dallas? If they ain't gonna leave, how about making them entertainers? Come on, let's make them dance.
1: Doggone it, that's a good idea, Blinky. All right, you two, let's see you dance. Come on.
4: You ought to be ashamed of yourself. You have no business picking on the Ybarras.
1: Well, you think you can stop us, Bobby? Or maybe you think because your uncle owns the bank, you're running Maverick Town.
0: Bobby, do not mix up with these hombres.
1: Come on, I want to see you two dance. Who done that? Who's the sidewinder that shot my gun out of my hand? Well, tear him apart.
5: Well, Scott Tarrant, mister. I'm right here, right in front of you.
6: I'm right behind you, Chad.
1: What business you got button in?
5: Well, let's put it down as the business of any decent citizen. Because from the little I've seen of you, I hardly think you qualify.
1: Well, you ain't gonna see much more of me because I'm gonna close your eyes.
3: Look out, Dallas, look out. Turn him around this way and I'll get it going.
6: Don't do nothing of the kind. I just hold it right where you are. All right, Chad, now your chair.
7: Thanks, Cherokee, and here goes.
5: Now, you'd better get up and dust yourself off before I decide to do the dusting for you.
1: Come on, Blinky. We got other ways of handling Jaspers like them, too.
4: Gosh, mister, you sure gave Dallas what he had coming to him.
0: Oh, Senor Remy. Senor, when I saw you in the crowd, it made me very happy in my heart.
5: Well, it didn't make me very happy when I saw you, Luis. And what that he-devil was pulling on you.
6: Who are those two, anyhow?
2: Senors, you come inside. And while we fix you something to eat, we will tell you all about them.
5: Well, there wasn't much that either Luis or Teresa could tell us about the pair who had been picking on them. Except that suddenly, for no apparent reason, someone was trying to make Maverick Town so uncomfortable for the Ybarras that they'd pick up and move. However, there was a reason we were to find out soon enough. And while Cherokee was washing down the hot food with glasses of red wine, had we been over at the cafe and dance hall across the street, we might have found out exactly what the reasons were.
1: Come on, Blinky. Lay off that bottle. Come on back into my office. I want to talk to you.
3: Sure, Dallas. Although it don't look like you're going to enjoy talking much with your lips split open.
1: Yeah? Well, before we get through, there's going to be a lot more than split lips around this town. Come on. Come on. Get that office door open.
3: All right. Now take it easy, Dallas.
1: Well, I found out who that big Jasper was who butted in.
3: Yeah?
1: It's Chad Remington, that lawyer from over in Dos Rios. And if we let him hang around Maverick Town, we may miss the boat.
3: Boat? We may miss the train.
1: Never mind the jokes. But that railroad agent will be back in town Friday. And if we can't deliver that corner the Mexicans have got their restaurant on, along with the acreage behind it for the new freight yard, he'll probably try to do business with them direct himself.
3: Well, I don't see why Bascom don't pay the Mexican something and just buy the place from him.
1: Bascom shell out his own dough? Why, that one's so tight every time anyone walks inside his bank, he locks the vault.
3: Yeah, that's a banker for you, all right. I guess he's got the first penny he ever made.
1: Well, we're getting a few of them pennies once we run them Ybarras out of town and Bascom takes over their property. But I got a hunch we're not going to get away with it unless we get Remington out of town, too.
3: Yeah? Well, how do you figure to do that? You know, from the little I've seen of Remington, he's a plenty sorely maverick.
1: He handles himself all right against one man. Do you think he can against six?
3: Huh? Six? What do you mean?
1: I want you to get some of your boys and lay for Remington. And as far as anybody else is concerned, I want it to look like Remington picked a fight with you.
3: Ah, I get you. Well, Don't worry, Dallas. If that's what you want, we'll give Remington the full treatment.
1: You better make sure you do. Because with Bascom ready to pay us $2,000 to get that Mexican's property for him, you may want to live long enough to collect your share.
5: Well, with the little Louis and Teresa told Cherokee and me, we decided we'd stay in Maverick Town, at least overnight, and maybe for a few days longer. It was pretty obvious that there was something wrong, some new and unexplained reason for the sudden resentment against the so-called foreigners. And we decided to find out what it was. Well, after the biggest and best meal we'd had in weeks, Cherokee and I left the little Mexican restaurant and started down the street towards the hotel. We hadn't walked very far when suddenly five men came out of no place, and before I realized it, the meanest looking of the bunch had managed it, so I bumped into it.
3: Hey, what's the matter? Ain't there room enough on the street for you? You have to walk all over my feet?
5: I wouldn't if you'd keep your feet where they belong.
3: Oh, one of them smart jaspers, huh? Well, we'll soon...
5: All five of you? Now, unless you're tired of living, keep your hands away from those guns.
3: Why, you... Come on, get them, boys.
8: Keep those two tied up, Cherokee. This one's going for his gun.
3: Oh, that guy's breaking my arm. Let's go.
5: All right. I'm going to give you a better chance than you gave us. I'm giving you three to clear off the street.
3: Come on.
9: Billy Blue Blazes, Chad, have you ever been punched in the stomach after three portions of enchilada?
5: You know, it must have been the enchiladas that won the fight for us. The garlic on our breath did more damage than our fists. Besides, what they shook up inside of you was three bottles of vino.
4: Golly, mister. Every time I walk down the block, you seem to be having a fight with Dallas or some of his boys.
5: Then you know who those highbinders are, son?
4: I don't know them personal, but I know they all hang out at the Lady Luck Saloon. They're all friends of Dallas Vixen. He owns the saloon.
9: Have you any idea why this Dallas person should suddenly take a dislike to Louise and Tracy Ibarra and start making trouble for them?
4: Gosh, no. As long as I remember, everybody in Maverick Town is like Mr. and Mrs. Ibarra. This is something entirely new.
5: Well, son, there's only one way to try to get the answer, and that's by going directly to headquarters. What do you say, Cherokee? Let's go into the Lady Luck and see if we can find this Mr. Dallas Vixen.
1: Let me tell you something, Remington. You're barking up the wrong tree.
5: I wonder. There are some trees that folks around here might be tempted to use. Unless you learn to behave yourself.
1: Yeah. Well, we got some pine trees around here, Remington. They cut down easy, and a couple of men can build a 6-foot box out of them awful fast.
5: Well, if they do chop down a pine tree, why not have them build 6 more pine boxes? Because you and your gun slicks might need them, too.
1: Well, if that's all you got to say, Remington, I'd be very much obliged if you'd be on your way. Having you around may give my place a bad name.
5: Any bad name this dive might have probably will be cleaned up before this week is over, Dallas. Right along with some of the characters in this town.
10: We'll return to the second act of Maverick Town, our exciting frontier town adventure, in just a few moments.

0: And now, Frontier Town.
1: Well, as you know by now, Cherokee wasn't welcome in Maverick Town. And certainly neither was I. Of course, we had no idea what the reasons were for the sudden animosity exhibited toward us. No more than we knew the real reason behind the attempts to railroad the Ibarras out of town. Notwithstanding the set-tos we'd had with Dallas and his men, this stiffened our backbones and increased our resolve to stay in Maverick Town until we had the matter settled, one way or the other. We found out later that not too long after the affair on the street in which Blinky and his friends ganged up on us, Mr. Bascom, the town banker, paid a call on Dallas Vixen, entering his office through a rear private door.
2: I imagine you men know what I'm doing over here.
3: Sure, Mr. Bascom. We were just talking about it.
2: Talk. I'm sick and tired of all this talk. I want action. And by thunder, I'm going to have it.
4: Well, doggone it, Mr. Bascom, did this shiner I got and that cut on Dallas's lip look like you wasn't getting action?
2: The only thing I'm interested in is results.
3: And that's just what we're going to get you. Because I've just figured out that we've been playing this game the wrong way.
2: Oh, you have you?
3: Yeah, I have. Doing what you told us not only hasn't worked out, but now everybody in town knows we got some reason for wanting to run them Mexicans out of here.
4: Yeah, and they may be running us out of here before we know it.
3: Now, the way I got it figured, Bascom, we can get Luis and Teresa out of this town, take over their property, and none of us will have to lift a finger.
2: You're not even making sense, Dallas.
3: I sure am. Because what if the folks in Maverick Town got to thinking that this was no place for a couple of Mexicans? They'd run them out of here in fast order.
2: Yes, and who's going to give them such an idea?
3: All we got to do is call a meeting. You know how mobs are, just like sheep. Let somebody get up on a platform and tell them the Ibarras are foreigners and un-American. Don't worry, the mob will do the rest.
2: By Daniel, I think you're right, sir. And the bigger the lies we tell, the easier it'll be to make them swallow them. As a matter of fact, as the banker in this town, I can probably get up on the platform and whip them up into such a frenzy that they'll run the Ibarras out of town, tarred and feathered.
3: You bet you care. And by noon tomorrow, you'll be back laying $2,000 right here on my desk.
2: Folks, now, please, if you'll just let me finish. All I'm saying is, what sort of town are we building? When foreigners can come in here, open businesses, be in daily contact with our wives and children, and then take our hard-earned money and send it back to the country where they came from. Now, I say, if we don't get rid of the undesirable foreign element, your ranches won't be worth a nickel.
5: All the ridiculous hogwash.
6: You remind me of a herd of spooky cows being stampeded. Now, what sort of a man is this banker of yours that he's trying to turn you against Luis and Teresa Ibarra? Because this is one country where every man has the chance to live, and to live decently, regardless of race, creed, or color.
5: All right. You don't have to throw me out. I can get out of here soon enough if that's the way you feel. Come on, Cherokee. Let's get outside and into the fresh air. I can't wait to get the odor of this place out of my clothes.
7: Senor Remington, Luis and I, we have talked the whole thing over. We heard about the meeting.
8: Si. We decide we're going to get out of Maverick Town before we cause shootings and are in trouble.
5: Ah, that's ridiculous. Now you're actually talking like a foreigner.
1: Cherokee's right. Good Americans don't run away from trouble.
8: Oh, senor. We like very much for staying in Maverick Town. This place our home, but... Well...
1: They haven't run you out of town yet. And they're not going to if we can ever find out why Bascom, the banker, suddenly pops up spreading dissension and hatred.
7: I cannot say, senor. But anything this banker does always has some connection with money.
5: Why, just looking at that thin, hard mouth of his...
9: Made me feel like I wasn't looking at a man, but I was looking at a shark.
8: Si. Except that the shark, you can catch him on a hook.
1: That's only half right, Luis. You can only catch a shark on a hook if you've got the right bait. And I'm willing to wager that by the time we get through, Bascom, Vixen, and their entire crew will be out of water and gasping like fish on dry land. Teresa seemed to have the only possible clue to the whole situation. Bascom wanted the Ibarras out of Maverick Town because of some reason that had something to do with money. There seemed to be no way of finding out what his reason was until I got about the wildest idea that ever entered my head. Remembering that we had met his nephew, Bobby, on the street, Cherokee and I took the advantage of the chance acquaintance to ride out to Bascom's house and see Bobby late that afternoon.
10: Gosh, I just don't see what you mean, I guess.
9: Bobby, we're trying to tell you that your uncle's in danger. Locked up inside that vault.
10: Locked in the vault?
1: We've got every reason to think that he is, and that's why we came to see you. We thought if you had a set of keys that would let us into the bank and knew the combination of the vault, well, we might be able to get your uncle out of there before he suffocates.
10: Well, Uncle does keep some papers and things in a little desk in his bedroom.
1: Then that's where the keys are and the vault combination ought to be. Come on, Bobby. We just haven't got a second to waste.
9: Left to 14. Right to zero. That should do her, Chad. Try the handle and see if she opens up.
10: Hurry, Mr. Remington, hurry. If my uncle's in there, he may have suffocated already.
1: All right, Bobby. Just stand aside till I swing this door back.
10: Mr. Remington, there's nobody in the vault.
1: No, Bobby, but I've got a hunch there is something in the vault that I'm looking for.
10: You mean you talked me into getting you the combination just so you could rob the bank?
1: The only thing I'm going to remove from the vault won't be something that's valuable to the bank. If it's here, the only value it will have will be to all of Maverick Town.
10: Wait, you're nothing but a big crook.
1: Cherokee, grab the youngster and hold him.
9: Now hold still, sonny, because I certainly don't want to hurt you.
10: Get away from me.
1: I wonder if it could be in this drawer. Marked private correspondence.
9: Hurry it up, Chad. This youngster is worse than a wild catamount.
1: I'm doing my best, Cherokee, but there are so many papers in here that... Well. Yeah. It looks like all the risk we've taken aren't wasted. Here's a letter from the railroad saying that they're building a freight yard in Maverick Town and that they need the property the Ibarra's restaurant stands on for their freight depot.
10: I don't believe it. That'd mean my uncle's a crook.
9: You just be grateful it's your uncle and not your father.
1: Uh-oh. That looks like Bascom just pulling up outside in a buckboard.
10: But he'll come in. He'll catch us here.
1: Yeah, I suppose he will. But it's a little doubtful as to whether he's catching us or we're catching him.
9: I can slip out through that window over there, Chad, and do the rest of what you had in mind.
1: All right, Cherokee, I think you'd better. Now get going.
9: Now you watch your step, Counselor. Although this is law business, you've broken the law, and you may be up to your neck in trouble.
1: Now will you stop talking and get out of that window? Bascom's at the door now. You get behind the vault door, Bobby. When your uncle finds me in here, there's apt to be trouble. Gun trouble. Come on in, Mr. Bascom.
11: What?
1: I've got a little business here I want to discuss with you, and I don't think you're going to enjoy it.
11: How'd you get in here?
1: Never mind how I got in, but let's discuss why I got in. And to save you worrying about it, I was anxious to get my hands on this letter.
11: Letter? Why, you one mistake...
1: Bascom, you'd make another mistake clearing your holster.
11: You don't scare me one bit. Besides, I've got you dead to rights.
1: I'm warning you, Bascom, let your gun alone. You must be 20 years older than I am, and I'm trying to give you an even break.
11: The only break you're going to get...
1: Go so on, drop it.
11: Let go of me.
9: I'll let you go right now.
10: Wow! You really let him have it. He won't wake up for... Mr. Remington, look. Here comes Dallas and his whole gang.
1: Well, that's exactly what the doctor ordered. I sent Cherokee to tell them that your uncle was absconding with the bank's money. All right, come on, Bascom. You'd better wake up. There's a reception committee coming to call on you.
11: What'd you...
1: All right, come on, Bobby. You and I are going to hide behind the vault door and watch the whole show.
3: Well, I'll be blamed. This big rumhound was telling the truth. cleaning out the bank, was you, Bascom? All ready to make your getaway.
12: No. Why don't you
3: stop that lying? Guess we know what we can see.
12: But I'm telling you, I wasn't clearing out. I didn't open the vault door.
3: Sure not. You're just trying to frame us into doing your dirty work, running them two poor Mexicans out of town, and all you want's to hog all the money. Well, we'll soon see about that.
5: Yes, Dallas, we'll see about that.
13: Quiet.
5: Now, drop those guns.
12: Look out, Dallas. I got a beat on them.
13: Here, Cherokee, lend me a hand. I'm going to shove them all into this vault and slam the door.
14: That's it, Chad. We've got them now. Well, I was glad to help you, Chad, but locking those crooks up inside that vault.
5: Well, until we get the town marshal and some deputies with handcuffs, can you think of any place better for a crooked banker and his gang to be locked up?

0: senor, please. You let me give you a few more tacos and just maybe a little more chicken, no?
1: Oh, Teresa, as much as I love your food. No, no fooling. I'm up to here.
2: But, senor, after all you do to help Teresa and me make sale of land for railroad, you must have just a little more something. Maybe you, Bobby?
3: Oh, gosh, no thanks. I'm full.
1: And, Luis, I've got the pass. But maybe Cherokee will oblige.
4: Ah, amigos, I just couldn't hold any more food. However, if you just happen to have a glass of something to wash this down with...
2: Here, Senor Cherokee. A whole full bottle of very finest tequila.
4: Tequila?
0: Gee, what is wrong, senor? You do not like tequila?
4: Well, I'll tell you, my little pigeon. I once had a sip of that Mexican liquor, and the only thing I'd use it for now would be to give a slug of it to some woman I hated.
1: Give it to some woman you hated, Cherokee? Now, what would you do that for?
4: Why, counselor, for a very obvious reason. Tequila, of course.

Frontier Town, starring Reed Hadley and featuring Wade Crosby, is a Bruce Ells production. 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Music written and played by Ivan Dittmars. Be sure to be with us again same time next week for another fine action-adventure story with your favorite young Western star, Reed Hadley. And now this is Bill Foreman to tell you that Frontier Town comes to you from Hollywood.

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0: Lovely, isn't it? 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
1: Magic.
2: Yeah.
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2: No, sir. 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

An old saying is, dead men tell no tales. Nothing could be farther from the truth. In the United States alone, there are several cases on record in which the police, after finding no clue upon which to work, have been led directly to the murderer by a force which, for want of a better name, we call supernatural.

0: Washington Square. An old residential district which has stood still and aloof as the rest of the city has rushed on in the mad whirl of modernism. The houses still have iron railings before them. The street lamps are few and far between. The causeway is cobbled, uneven and hard to walk on. Not a house but has its five or six steps leading up to the front door. And pull bells have not yet been replaced by the shrill ringing electric bells. A soft snow falls, softening the harsh outlines of the buildings, sidewalk and street. Parking lawn and these are all one, a wavy blanket of glistening white. A light shows in number 21, where Jack Hunter addresses a strange company of guests.
1: Now, everyone please make yourselves as comfortable as possible. Cigarettes in that lacquer box, cigars in the humidor. You'll find drinks to your taste in that cabinet. I'm going to stand here, if you don't mind, and explain this, well, rather unusual situation.
2: I've simply been on pins and needles ever since I received your letter.
1: Yes, I can believe that. Putting it as simply as possible, every one of you, ladies and gentlemen, has at some time or another lived in this house. Sometime during the past 32 years.
3: Well, I lived here in 1911, for exactly four nights.
2: Well, that's one night longer than I would stay. I insisted that George move me out the third night. I couldn't stand it.
1: I believe that I'm right in assuming that each and every one of us has had the same experience.
4: I lived here one whole year, so possibly I did experience a little more than the rest of you.
1: Yes, Mr. Strange. According to my records, you have lived longer in the house than anyone else. Suppose you summarize.
4: Well, the first night I slept here, nothing happened. But the second night, I woke with that strange feeling that somebody, something was in the room. I was about to turn up the light when I came to a realization that it wasn't necessary. Although it was quite dark, I could see figures. They were ranged along the sides of my bed, then across the bottom. I couldn't tell about the top because, frankly, I was too frightened to move.
2: That's just exactly what happened to me.
5: I saw them the first night. They just stood there and stared and stared. They never said a word, and I couldn't.
4: That was my experience, and it happened no less than 103 times in one year. Gradually, I got used to them. Used to speculate to myself that some of them are more dense, more material than others. Especially one. One who very often came by herself. A woman.
1: May I interrupt?
4: Certainly.
1: The woman is the key to the whole problem. May I take the story from there?
6: Why, yes, of course. Why, certainly.
1: Almost any minute now, Mr. Crawford will arrive. He wrote to me and said that he had the solution to this visitation and that he'd be here tonight. Until he arrived, I'll tell you about the woman. It was 1909. I lived about a mile and a half from here. And one morning, snowing, wintry as could be, I left the house to go downtown to my office. I was walking along past Cortlandt Park. And the officer on the beat, Pat O'Malley, hailed me.
7: Good morning to you, sir. And it's a right brisk morning that it is, Mr. Hunter.
1: Oh, yes, Pat. Like the old days when we were kids going to school.
7: Yes, sir. Them were the days. We never appreciate them till we have to be up and going in the mornings and off to work. Why, sir? What are you looking at?
1: Look, Pat. Over in the park. Doesn't that look like the outline of a body there under the snow?
7: Sure, and that it does, sir. And we'll be after going and satisfying ourselves that everything is all right.
1: Yeah, if we can open the gate. I'll bet it's frozen stiff in this cold.
7: Then we'll just have to climb the rail, and that we will. Ah, sure now, and don't you be spoiling them good gloves of yours, Mr. Hunter. I'll open them gates.
1: Yeah, they're opening.
7: Well, whatever it is, it must have lain there all night. There's not a trace of footprints or anything else.
1: Yes, Pat, and now that I'm close to it, it looks more like a body than ever.
7: Well, we'll soon be after finding out that we will. All wet and sticky.
1: And red. She's been murdered, Pat.
7: And that's no lie. For never yet did anybody stab themselves in the small of the back like this one's been stabbed. Well, I'll call the patrol and we'll take her to the bar.
1: Yeah. I don't know if any of you remember the affair.
2: I do. There never was a trace of the murderer or anything. The papers were full of it. Called it Philadelphia's Unsolved Mystery.
1: Correct. I appeared at the inquest. But today, no one but myself knows any more than they did then.
8: You say no one but yourself?
1: Yes. I moved from where I was living about 5 years later and came to live here. The first night, I went to bed dead tired from all the hustle of moving. And just as soon as I'd set my alarm clock, I fell sound asleep.
0: Midnight. The bedroom fills with ghostly, shadowy shapes. wisps of an intangible something formed in the likeness of human forms. Transparent. Horribly transparent. They range themselves about the bed, and in ghastly silence they stare down upon the man Jack Hunter lying there. Jack stirs uneasily in his sleep, turns and tosses, twists himself about, and opens his eyes. Frozen with fear, he lies staring with wide eyes. His lips form words, questions, but nothing that he can do, no effort that he can make, will force words out. Another shape enters the room. A woman. Those shadowy nothings about the bed look at the newcomer, and one by one they melt into nothingness. The woman advances to the bed.
2: You can help me.
1: What? What is that you said?
2: You can help me. I was murdered. I cannot rest until my murderer is known.
1: A woman. A murdered woman I found in the park.
2: Yes. You found me in the park. You know my murderer.
1: I know your murderer?
2: Yes. Come with me. Follow me to the living room. You will help me. You will let me rest.
0: Jack Hunter follows the woman through the archway into the living room. She stops before the grand piano, turns her ghastly eyes upon him, and then pointing to a portrait... His wife's portrait?
2: He murdered me.
0: Jack claps his hands to his eyes, rocks to and fro, and with a crash falls to the floor in a dead faint.
1: It was almost daylight when I came to. I was pretty groggy.
2: Oh, what a horrible experience. To find your wife accused of murder.
1: The horrible part of it was, it was true.
7: What?
5: You can't.
1: Yes. My wife had been in a private institution for the violently insane for years. She escaped. I knew nothing about her escape, but I investigated. She returned to the institution 2 days later, her clothes bloodstained. And the institution management, glad to get her back so easily, never said a word.
7: But why? Why in the name of heaven has all this happened in this house? To the rest of us, we've never done anything for which we should be haunted. Not by one ghost, but by dozens.
1: I think... That ring at the doorbell is the answer we're seeking.
7: Mr. Crawford?
1: Yes, Mr. Crawford. I'll go and let him in. Make yourselves comfortable.
7: I'll be darned if I know what to make of it.
2: No lie. I'm just as puzzled as I was when I lived here.
4: Well, we'll see what Crawford has to say.
1: Ladies and gentlemen, Mr. Crawford.
9: Yeah, how do you do?
1: I have told Mr. Crawford the story today.
10: About your wife?
1: Everything.
10: In order to understand this, you must realize that Washington Square is very much changed from what it was back in the 80s. Over where the hotel stands today is where the old courthouse used to be. And down there where the gasoline station stands used to be old Meeker's stables. The jail used to stand where the hotel stands now.
7: But this house, that's what we want to know.
2: Yes. I've been on pins and needles. I still am.
10: This house used to be the morgue.
0: After you have heard from your sponsor, a solution to the Washington Square mystery will be given.

0: Ladies and gentlemen, the solution for which you have been waiting.
1: You said, Mr. Crawford, that this house used to be the morgue?
2: Yes, I did.
3: But that still doesn't explain it.
0: It does, as far as I'm concerned.
2: You see, when you begin dealing with the mysterious realm beyond the practical and concrete things of life, things that can be weighed, seen, felt, and otherwise measured, you start dealing with situations that can only be investigated by comparison.
3: What do you mean by comparison?
2: Comparisons of happenings of a like nature. Comparisons with the experiences of thousands of reputable people who have testified to similar experiences.
4: You mean that if someone is emotionally upset in a certain house, the imprint of that emotion will be left in the house almost like a photograph?
2: That is the claim of many.
1: Even if people know nothing of what has happened?
2: Yes. Have you ever walked into a house and had an unexplainable feeling of dislike for the place?
4: Why, yes, of course.
2: What causes it? Well, there are many people who say it's an invisible influence left by the previous occupants or previous happenings. It is easy to imagine the heartbreaking scenes in this morgue, the air of gloom, the constant stream of people walking through this building. There's nothing in their mind but the identification of persons who have been murdered or otherwise met violent death.
4: Then these things which we saw and heard are... Well, our own sensitive natures becoming aware of the, what you call, invisible photographs of previous happenings.
2: Yes, that is a theory advanced. In that state between sleeping and waking, these previous happenings took on an almost tangible form. And when you came back to consciousness, fully aware of what had happened and fully convinced that you had been quite awake the whole time...

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1: Ladies and gentlemen, the secret word tonight is face.
2: Face?
1: Face.
2: Oh, it's yours?
1: Face. F-A-C-E.
2: Oh, you spell too, huh?
1: You bet your life.
3: It's Groucho Marx in You Bet Your Life, the comedy quiz series produced and transcribed from Hollywood and brought to you by the DeSoto Plymouth Dealers of America, who invite you to see and drive the delightful, the lovely DeSoto for 1956.

0: Well. Here I am again with $2,000 for one of our couples, and if any of them say the secret word, this duck will fly down and pay him $101. We've added a little money on account of the other shows now. Arrivederci, duck. Arrivederci. George, arrivederci to you too.
1: Yes, well...
0: You know what that means?
1: Goodbye? Or
0: I guess so, or hello.
1: Go in good health or something? Yeah, or
0: something like that.
1: Groucho...
0: Like auf Wiedersehen in Spanish.
1: Yeah. Arrivederci. Groucho, would you like to meet these people we have waiting back here?
0: Not particularly, no.
1: Well,
0: I don't see that I have much choice in the matter.
1: Would you come in, please? This is Odette.
0: Welcome Nasir to your Betcha Life. What is it?
1: Cado. This is Odette Nasir Cado.
0: Say the secret word and you'll divide $101. It's a common word, something you always have with you. Odette and Nasir Cado, eh? Well, this is obviously fraudulent, but Odette, I'll start with you. Where are you from?
2: Lebanon.
0: Lebanon? That's in Pennsylvania. I played there one night stand.
2: No, Lebanon in the Middle East.
0: The Middle East. And how long have you been married to this chap over here?
2: Married? He's my brother.
0: Brother? Well, this changes my entire attitude. I was beginning to dislike him, but now I think he's a charming fellow. As a matter of fact, he sort of grows on you. Could you give us some idea of what Nassau means in English?
3: Victor.
2: Victor.
0: Victor?
2: Mm-hmm.
0: Why don't you let him talk? He's your brother, not your husband, you know.
2: Well,
0: do you always do the talking for the two of you?
2: Because I know a little better English than you do. So that's why I do the talking myself.
0: You know better English than he do, huh? Well, you didn't prove it that time, kid. Well, that's very interesting. If he's out with a beautiful girl and she asks him for a kiss, he says romantically, wait till I call my sister. What kind of work did you do in Lebanon?
3: Everything.
0: Everything. What did he do?
2: He's a musician, first of all.
0: A musician, first of all? Mm-hmm. And what does he have after that?
2: And what?
3: Butcher.
0: A musician and a butcher? Well, how did you miss our orchestra, huh? There isn't a week that our boys don't slaughter some classic. Huh? They're the only group I know who can play Brahms' Lullaby and make it sound like Rock Around the Clock. Well, tell us something about the romantic customs in your country. Are they much different than in America?
2: Yeah, not exactly like here.
0: No, well, tell us...
2: the difference.
0: How a fella courts a girl in Lebanon. Or kif bilmin anna
3: biya.
2: He said there in Lebanon, you can't take a girl out without taking her family with him.
0: You all go out together? That runs into money if you go to Disneyland or someplace like that. What are you two doing in this country?
2: Well, I'm entertainer, singer.
0: You're entertainer? Oh.
2: And my brother is a musician.
0: Well, I mean, what kind of entertainer do you wear? Do you wear a bikini or something?
2: No, I sing.
0: You sing?
2: Mm-hmm.
0: In a bikini?
2: No, I sing with a dress.
0: Oh. Well, and you're a musician. What do you play besides a meat cleaver?
3: Oud.
0: Oud?
2: It's oud. Something like
0: a
2: guitar.
0: Well, you'll be out in a few minutes, but what do you play?
2: Oud. It's something like guitar or like a mandolin.
0: Well, could you give us a little sample of a Lebanese song?
2: I would like very much, but we can get the oud, I think.
0: You have your oud with
2: yes.
0: you?
2: Everywhere we go,
0: I didn't
2: we
0: notice
2: take
0: it when you walked in.
2: Every place we go.
0: You got an oud here?
2: Yes.
0: Well, you stay here and entertain the audience. I'll get your oud.
2: My brother will get it, don't worry.
0: Oh, I thought it was a watermelon. Well, okay, kids, fire away, huh?

0: Well, kids, that was wonderful. And Odette, your voice thrilled me. You made this old geezer wish just for tonight he was a young Lebanese. Huh? And now you're both nice kids, and I wish you both the best of luck in America. However, I assume you'd like to win a lot of money, wouldn't you? Do you both understand how to play this game?
1: Well, I think I do a little bit, but he doesn't know.
0: No. Well,
1: I need some help.
0: You need some help.
1: Mm-hmm.
0: Well.
1: And I think I get...
0: Should I get somebody from the audience? Do you have any friends in the audience?
1: I got my cousin. He's there. Hasib Kadu.
0: Where?
1: Someplace here. Come over.
0: Would you stand up, please, and come down there and bring your knowledge with you? Well, his name is the same as yours, the last name,
1: yes.
0: Huh?
1: But he's my cousin.
0: All right. Well, we let the three of you guess, huh? We're very liberal here.
2: All of you step right in, though.
0: Yeah.
2: So. Mm-hmm. There we are.
0: Well, you selected London, Paris, and Rome as your category. You understand that?
1: Now,
0: these are questions on the three major European capitals. Let's see what you know about them. And remember, the more the questions worth, the harder it is. $80? All right. What is the name of the London street that is synonymous with journalism and newspaperdom? Very famous street in London. Well, you don't know?
3: Piccadilly?
0: No, it's Fleet Street. It's a very well-known street. Do you have any other cousins in the audience?
1: I guess
0: he's
1: gone.
0: Is this the only one you got out there?
3: She does need a lot more.
0: Huh?
3: She needs a lot more.
0: Is there another one out there?
1: Yes, I guess he's gone.
0: Well, bring him up. Where is she? Bring her. Where's the daughter? Come on up, kid.
1: You see what she wrote up?
0: Yeah. Probably the whole audience is named Caddo tonight.
2: By the way, you have $50 left, however.
0: Yes, you have $50 left. You talk to them, and I'm casing this as it's coming up here. I'm off to Lebanon in the morning, huh?
2: Yeah. If you'd step in here.
0: Okay.
2: And you here, and we'll sort of... you fellas can stand.
0: All right. Now, what are you going to go for? 60 or 100, 20? Or...
1: 60.
0: Huh?
1: 60.
0: 60, huh? What is the name of the most famous cathedral of Paris? Another cousin wanted. Well, it's Notre Dame, huh?
2: Well, you lost half your 50, you now have $25.
0: Yeah. You're going to wind up with about 3 cents apiece, I think. All right, now what are you going to go for? 50? Okay, the city of London is situated on both sides of what river?
4: The Thames.
0: That's right, the Thames. We call it the Thames.
2: Well, you now have $75.
0: Yes. Here's your last chance to beat the other couples. Now, what are you going to go for? 40? 90? 20? 40?
3: 40.
0: All right. The remains of an ancient amphitheater where gladiatorial contests were held still stands in Rome. What is the name of this arena? Probably the most famous arena in the whole world.
1: Mm-hmm.
0: It's in Rome.
3: I don't know the name. I've seen it, but I don't remember the name.
0: Is there an uncle in the audience?
3: No.
0: It's the Colosseum.
2: And you wind up with $37.50.
0: Well, thanks and good luck from the DeSoto Plymouth dealer. Sorry you didn't win more.
2: Huh? 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
2: And now, Groucho, I'd like you to meet Miss Marjorie Glass and Mr. Russell Sharp. So, folks, as you come in, please, and meet Groucho Marx.
0: Well, welcome for the DeSoto Plymouth Dealers. Say the secret word and you'll divide $101. It's a common word, something you always have with you. Marjorie Glass and Russell Sharp. Glass and Sharp. Well, there may be a few cutting remarks before we're through here. And your name is Russell Sharp.
4: That's right.
0: Where are you from?
4: Burr, Wisconsin, Ringling Brothers Home.
0: Ringling Brothers?
4: Home.
0: Oh. What sort of work do you do, Mr. Sharp?
4: I'm a hobo.
0: Come again?
4: I'm a hobo.
0: You're a hobo? Well, I'm glad to meet you because I'm a bum. Well, actually, you don't look like a hobo. What is the difference between a bum and a hobo?
4: A bum won't work, and a hobo will work occasionally. It's kind of a mental complex there. You pick a little steak up and then look for the green horizon and move on to the next place.
0: You don't sound like a hobo. You're an unusually articulate fella. Do you realize that... is this from all the travel that you've done?
4: No, I managed about 30 years ago to give myself a college education.
0: Well, a college education can make a bum out of anybody. Well, how about traveling, Russ? I presume you hobos travel light. What do you get by with? Just a steamer trunk and a couple of suitcases?
4: Well, we're generally standing right in the middle of our wardrobe.
0: I see. In other words, if a strange dog takes a bite out of your trousers, you just head for a warmer climate.
4: You had it.
0: Well, do hobos still ride under trains, or are you riding under airplanes these days?
4: Well, you're still riding under trains.
0: Well, how are the accommodations? What is it like in a lower Pullman? Well, do they have uppers and lowers under the train?
4: Well, you kind of pick your spot. Boxcar, gondola, flat car. Ride the tops. You ride facing into the end of the locomotive so the windows blow up and...
0: Wait a minute. You said the secret word, which is face. So you get $50.50 and your partner gets $50.50. Now, Marjorie, what sort of work do you do?
1: Well, I'm a gourmet.
0: You're a gourmet?
1: I'm a writer and a lecturer.
0: Is that so? Well, that's a coincidence. I'm a gourmet, too. I'm crazy about hominy grits and sow belly. What do you mean you write about food and drink? Do you write menus?
1: No. I've just written a gourmet dictionary. It's called How to Be Gourmet Wise. It's a guide to happy eating.
0: Oh. Well, what do you think of the eating habits of the people in this country? How do we compare with the continental chowhounds?
1: Well, America is blessed with the most abundant variety of food in the whole world. But the people are really the worst nourished. That's because people eat too fast and they don't season their cooking. But I think...
0: What would you consider an exceptional meal as a gourmet? And don't worry about prices, since we're only pretending.
1: Well, let's start out with a pâté de foie gras. We could have homard...
0: Would you mind explaining that to the audience? Well, what is a pâté de foie gras?
1: Goose liver.
0: Goose liver. Yeah.
1: And then we could have homard on aspic, that's... a lobster. And then we have maybe a famous French dish called the national dish, Gigot d'Agneau. That's Lake of Lamb.
0: Oh, I thought that was a movie actor.
1: Huh? And then we could have épinard à la crème. That's a minced spinach with cream.
0: Oh, I thought that was a racehorse.
1: And the pomme de terre Anna. That's the scalloped potatoes.
0: Pumpernickel with what, did you say?
1: Pomme de terre Anna.
0: Oh.
1: And then we should have, by this time, we could have our
0: By this
1: salad.
0: Time, we should have a stomach pump.
1: And of course, we should have a wonderful wine. Let's have champagne.
0: Yeah, okay. That's champagne for everybody.
1: And then we can have...
0: And you expect the average American housewife to cook this every night?
1: What is the special occasion, you know?
0: She's in the movies in the afternoon. She rushes home at 6 o'clock and fixes this for her husband.
1: Well, it'll take all day to make it.
0: Well, you're not going to get the average American housewife to do this. They open up a can of corned beef hash and some baked beans.
1: If you're a gourmet, you can make corned beef hash taste good, too.
0: How do you do that?
1: Well, you could just use your imagination.
0: Oh, and don't use the hash at all. Well, you're an interesting couple, and I hope you win a lot of money tonight. And you're all ready to play You Bet Your Life?
4: That's right.
0: You know the rules of the game?
4: That's right.
2: In the race for the $2,000, the first couple won $37.50. And the secret word is face.
0: Okay, here we go. This is a dictionary quiz. And remember, the more the question is worth, the harder it is. Now, what do you want to start with? Anything from 10 to 100?
1: $50.
0: $50? Mm-hmm. What do you call the art or profession of preparing and stuffing animals?
4: Taxidermy.
0: That's right. Taxidermy is right.
2: Well, off to a good start. You have $150.
0: Now, to avoid confusion, I'd like you to discuss the answer and give me one answer between you, because she may have an alternate answer. What are you going to go for? 50, 70. 60, 70?
1: 70.
0: 70? 70. Mm-hmm. All right. For $70, what does the word purloin mean? P-U-R-L-O-I-N.
4: Steal.
0: Steal is right.
2: You now have $220.
0: Now, what are you going to go for? 80? 40?
4: 80.
0: 80. 80. What does the word reiterate mean?
4: Repeat.
0: That's right. To say over again, to repeat.
2: Now I have $300.
0: He's going to leave here in a Pullman in a lower drawing room. Here's your last chance to beat the other couple.
4: $100.
0: For $100, what is the word for goods deliberately cast overboard to lighten a vessel in distress?
4: $100.
0: When a vessel is in trouble.
4: Salvage. Ballast.
1: Ballast.
0: No, I'm sorry. I was rooting for you. It's jetsam.
2: Well, they wound up with $150.
0: Well, that's more than you came in with, isn't it? Well, thanks and good luck from the DeSoto Plymouth dealers. And you also got $50.50 in the secret word. Thank you.
2: Groucho, just before we went on the air, our studio audience selected Mrs. Marjorie Kuntz to be on the show, and her partner is Mr. Geza DeRosner. So, folks, if we can please...
0: We got some dillies here tonight, huh? Welcome to Your Bet Your Life. Say the secret word and divide $101. You each get $50.50. It's a common word, something you always have with you. Now, Marjorie Kuntz, I'll start with you. Where are you from, Marjorie?
7: I'm from Tyler, Texas, Groucho.
0: From Tyler, Texas? Well... You're a very good advertisement for the Lone Star State.
7: Thank you.
0: Are you married or single?
7: I'm married.
0: Oh, well, I'm sorry to hear that. you're Mr., Geza DeRosner, huh?
4: That's right. Geza.
0: Yeah, well, that's obviously a phony name, but what kind of a name is it? Huh?
4: It's a Hungarian name.
0: Oh, Hungarish, huh? What part of Tennessee are you from, Geza?
4: From a small town in Hungary called Nagycsömöte.
0: Oh.
4: The west side of the country.
0: Oh. That is in the Lebanon, eh?
4: No, that is a small town on my father's estate.
0: Oh, in your father's estate? Who was your father, the king, or did he just own a string of do-it-yourself laundries?
4: No, he was a general of the Hungarian army called Baron Kalman de Rosner.
0: Well, you're a real blue blood, eh, Geza? Too bad we aren't on colored television here. Eh? You could make a small cut in your finger and be a sensation. Well, are you a baron or a count or a duke?
4: Well, I was a baron when I came to this country. I dropped the title.
0: Oh. Now, Marjorie, are you a housewife or do you have a job?
7: No, I work for the Firestone Tire and Rubber Company.
0: Oh. Well, what do they manufacture?
7: Well, different types of tires and miscellaneous airplane parts.
0: What kind of tires do you make, Marjorie?
7: I don't make tires. I make airplane parts.
0: What kind of work do you do?
7: Well, we use different little implements, including large scissors, and we pull stock from rollers, and then we have patterns.
0: You what?
7: We pull the stock from rollers.
0: What do you mean, rollers?
7: Well, they're huge rollers that the stock is rolled on. Then you pull it off and lay it onto a table. And then you have your pattern, and you cut around it.
0: Mm-hmm. You do that all day?
7: Yes.
0: And what part of the airplane does it go on when it's finally completed?
7: You got me. I don't know.
0: You sit there all day cutting out rubber dolls, and you don't know what you're doing.
7: I just do what I'm told.
0: Well, where does all this rubber come from, do you know?
7: Why, sure. It comes out of the warehouse.
0: You certainly have the facts at your fingertips. How do you like your job, Marjorie?
7: I think it's the greatest.
0: You do, huh?
7: You learn something new every day.
0: Mm-hmm. Well, I guess you do. Apparently it has nothing to do with rubber tires. Well, I've certainly enjoyed this little peek into a major industry. You know, this is really the strength of our economy. It's the highly skilled technician, armed to the teeth with that old American scientific know-how that keeps our factories moving and humming. I'm not moving an inch tonight until I double-check every tire on my car. Well, Geezer, let's get back to you for a minute, huh? I've seen movies of noblemen, you know, kissing women's hands, bending over. Do they still do that over in Europe, or is that strictly a Hollywood conception of foreign courtliness?
8: No, it's being done, and it's a practice in Hungary.
0: Oh. You get a lot of practice in Hungary at that? Well, Marjorie, would you mind sticking out your mitt? Let's see how it works. Go ahead, Geese. Give her a smooch on the Duke.
8: Properly.
0: Marjorie, you've now been kissed on the hand by a real blown-in-the-bottle Hungarian baron. And my advice to you is, count all your fingers. How'd you like it, Marjorie? Did you prefer it to our pedestrian way?
7: Personally, I like that American way.
0: Well, American, they Hungarians kiss the same as we do. Only they just like to spend a lot of time browsing around on the outskirts. Let's go ahead. We'll go ahead with the quiz now. Eh? You want to play your bet your life. You both know the rules?
2: Well, in the race for the $2,000, the second couple leads with $150.
0: You selected the color category, is that right? All of these colors are used in common expressions. Now, let's see if you can identify them.
7: We'll take the $100 one.
0: The $100 one? What is the expression involving a color that means an ordinance prohibiting sporting events or theatrical performances on Sunday? It's some kind of a law.
8: No, but it's as good as guess as any.
0: What is it?
7: We're going to guess black ball.
0: No. It's blue law. All right, now you still got a ways to go.
2: You still have $50, too.
0: Now, what are you going to go for this time?
8: 90.
0: What is the expression involving a color that is the name of a vigorous dance popular in the 1920s?
8: Black. Black bottom.
0: Black bottom is right. Now,
2: you now have $140.
8: I think go for next one's 80.
0: 80?
8: 80.
0: What is the expression involving a color that means a memorable day? A memorable day in your life.
8: Well,
0: what kind of a day?
8: I would say that I painted the town red.
0: Now, what is the name of the day?
8: A pink day?
0: No. It's a red letter day.
7: Oh.
2: That's, you now have $70.
0: All right, you're going to go for 70?
7: Sure.
0: Is your last chance to beat the other couples. What is the expression involving a color that means brains or intellect? What do they call them?
8: Gray cells.
7: Oh, boy.
0: Well, that's close enough. It's gray matter, but gray cells, we'll give it to you anyhow.
2: You're $140.
0: Thanks, and good luck from the DeSoto Plymouth dealers.
8: Thank you very much.
2: That means that Miss Glass and Mr. Sharp, with $150 in just 1 minute, get the chance at the $2,000 question. Have you seen the delightful DeLovely DeSoto for 1956? It's delightful to drive, DeLovely to see, because it's designed for the superhighway age. 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The

0: Now, Groucho, here's Miss Glass and Mr. Sharp all set for the $2,000 question.
1: Right back here.
2: For $2,000, I'll give you 15 seconds to decide on a single answer between you. Think carefully and please no help from the audience. One of the first Americans to gain an international reputation as a man of letters was the author of The Legend of Sleepy Hollow and other works. For $2,000, who was this author? Who wrote Sleepy Hollow? Talk it over.

0: All right, what is the answer you two have decided upon?
1: Irving Washington.
0: Washington Irving is right, huh? Well, judging from the reaction of this audience, that's a very popular victory, Russell. You win $2,000. And how much in the quiz, George?
2: $150 in the quiz.
0: And the secret word?
2: Right, yeah.
0: How much is that all, George?
2: Oh, I wasn't keeping track, as a matter of fact.
0: Go over it lightly.
2: $2,251 because he held up a blackboard down there.
0: Oh, did he? Well, congratulations from the DeSoto Plymouth Dealers of America. You bet your life. That's great.

0: Be sure to tune in again next Wednesday night at this same time for the Groucho Marx Show, when the big question will be worth $1,000. Don't miss the Chrysler Corporation's big TV show on another network. And don't forget Groucho's television show, also brought to you by the DeSoto Plymouth Dealers of America, who invite you to visit your neighborhood showroom tomorrow to see and drive the delightful, the lovely DeSoto for 1956.
1: And when you drive in, tell them Groucho sent you. 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

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Music by Jack Meekin. 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

0: Well, it's a warm, lazy spring day in the little town of Melrose Springs. The kind of a day when everything moves slowly. And honest Harold Hemp is moving rather slowly himself as he ambles home from work, a little earlier than usual. In fact, several hours earlier.
1: Well, there's no use staying down at the radio station any longer. I'm too sleepy to get any work done. I can't nap in my office. I keep sliding out of that posture chair. Kind of nice to stretch out on the old horsehair sofa in the living room. Mother! I'm home! Mother! Oh, guess she's downtown. It'll be nice and quiet, and I'll be able to...
2: Hi, Al.
1: Oop. Oh, hello, Marvin. Home from school already?
2: Yeah, we got out early. Our history teacher has a cold in the head.
1: Oh, well, that's nice. I mean, that's too bad. You're missing a class like that.
2: Yeah.
1: Yes, well, Marvin, why don't you go outside and play?
2: Okay.
1: Yeah, see you later. Little Marvin. Sure glad he came to live with us. Nice having a boy around the house. Oop. Marvin, how many times have I told you not to slap? Oh, that old horsehair sofa looks mighty comfortable. I'll just get him. Oh! Why does Marvin have to leave his roller skates right in the middle of the room? Oh, well, I'll just stretch out here. Oop. Better take my hat off. Loosen my vest. Take off my moose button. Hits me in the sternum. It's going to be nice to take a snooze. What's that? Oof, for heaven's sake. Marvin's bouncing a ball against the house. Eef. Zoof. Zoink. Marvin!
2: Yes?
1: Will you please stop that before you shake the house down?
2: Oh, gee, I can't do anything.
1: Well, can't you find something to do that's a little more quiet? Why don't you go out on the sidewalk and count the ants?
2: Okay. I'll stop, Harold.
1: Yeah, that's a good boy. I didn't have that much energy when I was a boy. Well, we didn't have vitamins in those days. Gosh, I'm sleepy. Marvin, I thought I told you...
3: What, Harold?
1: Oh, hello, Mother.
3: Hello, Harold. Oh, you're lying down.
1: Yeah.
3: Have you had a nice rest?
1: Oh, yeah.
3: I'm so glad you came home early today.
1: You are?
3: This would be a wonderful time for you to fix that hole in the garage.
1: Hole in the garage?
3: Yes. Remember when you rammed the Essex into the back wall?
1: Yeah. It was the time my foot slipped off the brake. I was wearing my new Oxfords with plastic soles.
3: And you bought the lumber the next day. Mm. You said you were going to put in a whole new back wall. That lumber's been out in the backyard for 4 months, Harold.
1: 4 months? Well, February was a short month, Mother.
3: Harold.
1: All right, Mother. Guess I should get that job done. I'll go out right now and sort of survey the situation.
3: All right, son. I'll be getting out your overalls. I'll shake the mothballs out of them.
1: Oh, yeah, my osh gosh bagosh overalls bagosh. Thank you, Mother. Guess I'm trapped. Oh, well, has to be done sometime. Oh, whistle while you work. Guess I gotta go to work. Let's see. Lumber's piled up against the garage under that tarp. Hey, pile looks awfully small. Let's see under here. Oop, most of it's gone. It was here yesterday. Somebody took it last night. Must be a gang of lumber thieves in town. By George, you're not going to get away with it. I'm going in and call Pete the Marshal right now. Somebody's going to walk the plank for this. My plank, too.

0: Well, now let's go over this again, Harold. You come out here in the backyard and found that the lumber was gone.
1: That's right, Pete.
0: All right, now let's reconstruct the crime. We'll go about this thing just like the FBI.
2: Oh, brother, come on, Pete.
0: Keep your watch fob on, boy. Let me see here. Now, whoever took that lumber must have left footprints.
1: Mm-hmm.
0: Let's just look around here. Hey, what's this?
1: What?
0: Harold, that lumber thief is just as good as in jail right now.
2: He is?
0: Sure. All we got to do is find a man with three toes.
2: Three toes?
0: Yep. You see them footprints?
2: Pete, those are chicken tracks.
0: I thought it was kind of funny about them feathers.
2: You've got a feather brain, too.
0: Well, I guess that's why I'm so light-headed.
2: Oh, what a corny cop. When did you leave Max Sennett? Pete, will you please... Oh, here comes Doc.
3: Hello, Harry.
2: Here comes Max Sennett now. Hello, Doc.
0: Howdy, Doc.
3: Oh, hello, Pete.
2: Oh, I see you brought your Airedale.
3: Oh, yes,
2: Well, tell him to get out of my geraniums.
3: Oh. Here, Torrance. Come on, Torrance. Torrance is here to help you, Harry.
2: What?
3: Well, I heard about your lumber being stolen. I thought maybe you could use Torrance as a bloodhound.
2: Bloodhound?
0: Say, that's a good idea, Doc. Maybe he can track down the criminals.
2: That dog couldn't track down a bone in a butcher shop.
3: Oh, now, Harry, you've gone and hurt his feelings.
2: Ugh.
3: Oh. He didn't mean it, Torrance, boy.
2: Look, fellas, I'll buy some more lumber. Let's just forget the whole thing.
3: Harold, look at Torrance.
2: What?
3: Why, he's looking right at that pile of lumber.
2: He is?
0: Maybe he's picked up the same.
2: Where's he going, Doc?
3: Behind the garage.
0: I do declare he's on the trail already. That dog is real smart.
3: Uh-oh, he's found something behind there.
2: Huh? I'll say he has the neighbor's cat, some bloodhound.
3: Well, after all, it's his first case, Harold.
0: Say, I don't suppose that cat stole that lumber.
2: Pete!
3: Say, what's this piece of paper?
2: Huh?
3: Right here on this board.
0: Let me see it, Doc. It's got a skull.

0: And perhaps it would be best to lease it for a year with an option to purchase. That's simple enough.
1: I don't know what the place is worth.
0: Well, offer him $75,000, but if it comes to a showdown, I'd be willing to pay $100,000. There's a lot of land here.
1: Very well, I'll talk to him. Who owns the villa?
0: Oh, I don't know. It's part of a huge estate. I don't think anyone lived here very much.
1: You know, at first I was depressed here. There seemed to be something about this villa that made me feel so alone. Sort of melancholy feeling. But it's apparently worn off, and I'd like to own the place.
0: Well, then we will, by all means.
1: What did you tell your associates at the office?
0: Oh, I just said so long that they probably wouldn't see me again for a long time because I was just going to travel around the country for a while.
1: That's good. At least you won't have your mind on business from now on.
0: Nope, nothing but rest and putter about in the sun.
1: Well, dinner's ready, if you are.
0: I'm famished, darling.
2: Mrs. Hellman, the villa is for sale. It's been up for sale for quite a spell.
1: What do they ask?
2: They haven't set a price. What do you offer?
1: $75,000?
2: Mm-hmm. Well, that's somewhat in line. I think that would be accepted.
1: Where's the owner? How soon could you contact him?
2: Well, that's trouble. I don't know where he is just now. Been running around all over the country. Why don't you take an option?
1: Well, I'd rather lease the place for a year with an option to buy at any time.
2: Fair enough. Lease for a year and an option to buy. I'll make out the lease and the option. You better put up 10% on the option. That'd be $7,500.
1: Very well. I'll give you a check.
2: Good. I'm sure this will go through because the owner wants to get rid of the place. Hasn't been here in 2 years.
1: Why does the owner want to get rid of it?
2: Oh, I don't know. Has too many other places, I guess. Well, it's yours for a year anyway.
1: You feel confident he'll accept.
2: I know he will. Don't you worry about that.
1: Thank you, Mr. Blodgett.
2: Thank you. This will make me a nice commission. I've been trying to sell the villa for several years, and this is the first offer I've had.
1: I see.
2: Just take a few minutes, Mrs. Hellman, to draw up the papers.

0: Then 6 months passed by. 6 months during which Lana became more and more bored with her elderly husband and his puttering about in the garden. There were harsh words about it, and so they closed the villa. Gregory left, and Lana took a plane for Mexico City. And there she ran into, of all people, young Paul Garson.
1: Why, Lana, what on earth are you doing in Mexico City?
2: Oh, nothing in particular.
1: Well, I'm certainly glad to see you.
2: Are you, Paul?
1: Yes. And now I guess now is the time to apologize for the way I acted when you ditched me.
2: You don't need to apologize, Paul. I wish I had listened to you.
1: What? Didn't your marriage work out right?
2: No.
1: Oh, what happened?
2: Oh, I just couldn't stand it any longer. I was bored within an inch of my life, so I up and left him.
1: Left him?
2: Well, no, not exactly that. He left me, too. We just left each other. He went away, and I came down here.
1: Well, why down here?
2: To get a divorce.
1: Oh, Lana, a divorce? Did you get it?
2: I did.
1: What happened to your husband?
2: I don't know. He was notified, but he didn't contest. He didn't even answer the charges.
1: Incompatibility?
2: Yes.
1: Did you ask for a property settlement?
2: No.
1: Well, why not?
2: Well, because he'd already signed over half his cash assets to me and several other articles, so I felt that was enough to take care of me for a long while. I just couldn't go on, Paul. I just couldn't.
1: No.
2: He was so much older than I. He was ready to settle down in an armchair and sit the rest of his life away. I just couldn't do that.
1: I understand, dear. You're wide awake, Lana. You're just starting. I know how it must have been.
2: Oh, he was nice enough, but I just couldn't go on. I just couldn't be 50.
1: Lana, dear, can you forgive me for saying the things I did?
2: Yes, Paul.
1: I was so much in love with you that, well, I thought I couldn't live without you.
2: But you have, Paul, haven't you?
1: No, Lana. No, I haven't. I've banged around all over this hemisphere since you turned me down, and I haven't been happy one single moment.
2: Haven't you, Paul?
1: No, dear. No, not until this very moment.
2: Oh, I'm sorry. So sorry. I made a big mistake.
1: You did?
2: Yes. I should have married you.
1: Then why didn't you?
2: Well, I'll tell you. This is a confession. As a child, I lived in poverty. Everything I had was a hand-me-down. My father never earned his salt. My mother was always in need, so I made up my mind that love wasn't worth it.

0: I would sacrifice love for the things I felt I deserved.
1: So you turned me down for this man, Hellman, because he could give you the things you've always wanted?
0: Yes.
1: Well, how did you know that I couldn't have given you those things?
0: How did I know you could? You didn't indicate that.
1: Oh, I took you to cheap little cafes. I was apparently penny-pitching, but it wasn't necessary.
0: What?
1: No. Why, every girl I knew was after me for my money. That's why, when I found you, I acted as though I didn't have an extra dollar. I never dreamed it was money you wanted.
0: Oh, I loved you, Paul. I still do. But I made up my mind that I wouldn't marry a poor man. Understand?
1: Yes, Alana, I understand. And I sympathize with you. I see now what it must have meant to you. But I have money, Alana, plenty of money. I admire you for your sacrifice you made.
0: You do understand, really?
1: Yes, I do. You still love me?
0: Yes, Paul.
1: Then why not marry me?
0: Well, no reason. I'd love to, if you still want me.
1: Oh, wonderful, darling. We'll be married as soon as possible.
0: We can be married tomorrow.
1: Then tomorrow it is, darling.
0: Yes, Paul.
1: And where shall we go for a honeymoon? Where would you like to go, Lana?
0: Oh, I don't care. Anywhere. I'll leave that up to you.
1: All right, darling. I know just the place. You'll love it.
0: Cuba?
1: No, not Cuba, but quite like it.
0: Wherever you say, Paul.
1: Oh, darling, I feel as though I've been born all over again. I feel like a new man. I'm happy.
0: Oh, Paul, what a fool I've been. I should have known better.
1: Oh, from now on, darling, I'll see to it that your life is filled with surprises. Never a single monotonous moment.
0: Yes, Paul.
2: So, Paul and Lana are married and set forth on their honeymoon. Paul owns a lovely place by the sea, and there he takes Lana. But from the night they arrived, Lana has been ill. Some strange malady has come upon her. Just what, no one seems to know. A doctor stands beside her bed as Paul slips into the room.
1: How is she, Doctor?
3: Still the same. I haven't the slightest idea what's wrong with her, but I've just given her a sedative.
1: Do you suppose it's the climate?
3: Oh, it could be. Semi-tropical here.
1: Yes.
3: Well, there's nothing more I can do. Well, run along now.
1: Yes, and thank you, Doctor. Lana. Lana.
0: Oh, Paul.
1: Lana, dear, what is it? What's wrong with you? Why don't you tell me?
0: Well, I don't know what it is. I'm just sad. I want to cry all the time. I can't help it.
1: Cry?
0: Yes, ever since I've been here, I've wanted to cry.
1: But why, darling?
0: I don't know, but I can't help it.
1: Don't you like it here?
0: I don't know, Paul. I don't know what it is. I'm afraid.
1: Afraid of what?
0: I don't know. Nothing in particular, but I'm afraid.
1: You mean you'd rather leave here?
0: Yes, Paul, I don't want to stay here.
1: But this is such a nice, quiet place, dear. It's so restful. Where could you go that would be better for you?
0: I don't know, but I'd rather leave.
1: Why?
0: I don't know why.
1: But there must be a reason, darling.
0: I'm frightened here. I hear things.
1: You hear things? What things?
0: Strange sounds. Noises.
1: I've heard nothing strange.
0: I have. I hear them all night, and at times I've seen things.
1: What things?
0: Things, and I won't stay here another day.
1: Oh, Lana, I think you're just hysterical. You're letting your imagination run away with you.
0: I'm not. I'm sick, terribly sick.
1: But the doctor doesn't know what's wrong with you.
0: Please, Paul, please take me away from here. I don't like this lonely old place. I've always been frightened of being lonely. That's what it is. It's too quiet here, too alone. If you don't take me away, I'll leave by myself.
1: Now, don't get yourself so excited.
0: Please.
1: The doctor has given you a sedative, dear. Now, go to sleep. You'll be all right in the morning. And then we'll take a walk over the estate. Now, please, darling, please try to sleep, Lana.
0: All right, Paul. I'll try.
2: Well, Lana, apparently you are allergic to big houses. Big, silent houses. You felt somewhat like this once before when you were with Gregory. Remember? That house made you feel sad and melancholy. Now the night has passed, and the morning has come. Paul has a visitor in the library.
4: I've been trying for many months to get in touch with you, Mr. Garson. I heard you left the States.
1: Yes, I was in Mexico City.
4: I was surprised you learned you were back here.
1: Oh, why surprised?
4: Well, although no one's been living here for several months, a party holds a lease on the place.
5: I didn't know that.
4: Yep, they took an option to buy it.
5: They did?
4: Yes, sir. So you can see that you're sort of trespassing.
5: Oh. Well, no one is being inconvenienced.
4: Not exactly.
5: What did the party offer for the place?
4: $75,000.
5: Well, that's fair enough, but I don't want to sell.
4: What?
5: No, I've changed my mind. I want to keep the place.
4: Keep it? But, Mr. Garson, I've practically made the deal.
5: Well, you can call it off. Oh, did the party make a deposit?
4: Yes.
5: Then return the deposit with my apologies.
4: But I've worked hard for 2 years and more trying to sell this place, and now you back down on it.
5: Well, what would your commission have been?
4: Well, $3,750.
5: Very well, I'll give you the $3,750, but call off the deal. I'd prefer to retain ownership.
4: Yes, of course. Thank you very much, Mr. Garson. That's mighty kind of you.
0: Paul.
5: Yes, dear.
0: Well, what is that hammering? What is that noise?
5: Hammering, my dear? Why, that's the workman.
0: Workman?
5: Yes, I'm having the place completely renovated, darling. From the garret to the cellar and all for you. Oh, you'll love it when it's finished.
0: I see.
5: You should be in bed, darling.
0: Yes, Paul. Well, the hammering made me so nervous. I wondered what it was. I'll run along. Sorry to disturb you.
5: Well, Mr. Blodgett, I think that you'd better... Mr. Blodgett.
4: What?
5: Well, what's wrong with you, sir?
4: I...
5: You're as white as a sheet, man. Are you ill?
4: Who is that woman?
5: Why, that's my wife.
4: Your wife?
5: Yes.
4: Well, how long have you known her?
5: Oh, for a long time. Several years now.
4: I see.
5: What are you trying to say?
4: Mr. Garson, I don't understand it. But that is the woman who wants to buy this house.
5: What? Do you know what you're talking about?
4: She's the one who took a lease and an option to buy.
5: Oh, you must be out of your head. My wife.
4: That woman lived here for 7 months. With her husband.
5: With her lived here?
4: Yes, sir. And they closed the place up and she came to me and said they were leaving for a while, but to go ahead with the deal.
5: Are you sure?
4: Yes.
5: What was the woman's name?
4: Mrs. Gregory Hellman.
5: I see. Well, you'd better run along now, Mr. Blodgett. I'll see you in a day or so.
4: Oh, yes. Yes, sir, of course. Good day, sir.
5: Yes, good day, Mr. Blodgett. Lana. Lana, what are you doing?
0: I'm packing. If you won't take me away from here, I'll go alone.
5: But, Lana, why should you leave?
0: I won't stay here another minute.
5: Why not, darling? Why not?
0: I don't know. I have no real reason, but I just don't like it here, and I won't stay.
5: I don't understand you, Lana.
0: It doesn't matter. I'm leaving now.
5: All right. All right, Lana. If you insist, you may go.
0: Sorry, Paul, but I...
5: Yes?
6: Oh, Mr. Garson. Mr. Garson.
5: Yes. What is it?
6: We've been working in the cellar.
5: Yes?
6: You better come down there, Mr. Garson.
5: Why?
6: We just uncovered a body. Buried
5: a
6: in
5: body?
6: The... Yes. Buried in the cellar floor.
0: Body?
5: You better stay here, Lana. I'll not be long.
0: Yes, Paul. Yes.
2: Paul accompanies the workman to the cellar, examines the body buried in the dirt floor, calls the police, and several hours later is talking with a detective in the living room.
7: Well, there's no doubt about it. It's the body of Gregory Hellman.
0: Oh, no. No.
7: What do you mean, no?
0: Well, it can't be. How could it be?
7: Mr. Blodgett, you were the agent for this estate. Did you ever rent this house to Mr. Hellman?
4: Why,
5: Go ahead, Blodgett. Go ahead. Tell the truth.
4: No, I didn't. I never saw Mr. Hellman. The house was rented by another agent in New York. But it was rented to Gregory Hellman.
7: You never saw Mr. Hellman?
4: No. But,
7: But what?
4: Well...
5: Go ahead, Blodgett.
4: I knew Mrs. Hellman.
7: Mrs. Hellman. And where is she?
4: That woman is Mrs. Hellman.
7: This woman? But I thought she was Mrs. Garson.
4: She used to be Mrs. Hellman. She came to me and wanted to buy the place. Took a year's lease with an option to buy and made a substantial deposit.
7: That right?
0: Yes, that's true. I did. I was Mrs. Hellman. But I was divorced in Mexico.
7: Divorced? Why did you get a divorce?
0: Because Mr. Hellman and I... decided to separate. We couldn't get along together. He said he was going to New York. I left first and went to Mexico.
7: Are you sure you left here first?
0: Well, yes, of course I'm sure.
7: Why did you try to buy the place?
0: Well, because my husband Mr. Hellman asked me to.
7: Why didn't he attend to it?
0: Well, I don't know. He asked me to see to it.
7: Did you get part of the estate through his Mexican divorce?
0: No, Mr. Hellman had given me considerable cash and property before that.
5: Are you telling the truth, Mama? Are you?
0: Yes.
5: I don't believe you. From the day you arrived here, you wanted to leave. You became ill. You said the place depressed you, frightened you.
0: Paul.
5: Now I know why. Why you were so upset. Why you wanted to get away because of what was buried in the cellar.
0: No, Paul, no.
5: You told me yourself that you were bored, that you couldn't stand him any longer. Then you went to Mexico. He was dead when you divorced him. No wonder he couldn't contest the case.
0: Paul, please, please listen. I don't know who killed him.
7: What did you say?
0: I don't know who did it.
7: Then you admit he was murdered.
0: Well, I didn't say that.
7: You know he was murdered. You just admitted that.
0: Yes, but I didn't do it. I didn't.
7: Well, lady, you might as well tell the rest of it.
0: Yes, but I... Well, I found him dead in his room.
7: In his room? Then who buried him in the cellar?
0: I did.
7: You did. Why? Why didn't you call the police?
0: Because I was afraid. Afraid they'd think I did it.
7: Well, why would you be afraid of that?
0: Because of... Well, if they found out about me.
7: Found out what?
0: My record.
7: Well, Mrs. Hellman, or Garson, we know all about your record.
5: Record? What do you mean, record?
7: She served a term in the state penitentiary for...
0: Him. I swear I didn't. I buried him. I admit that. That's why I wanted to buy the place. But I didn't kill him. I didn't.
5: I think you did. That's why you wanted to leave here.
0: Oh, please. Please believe me. I wanted to buy the place so no one would ever come here. So no one would ever know. But I didn't kill him. I swear.
5: I'm sorry, Lana, but I don't believe you.
7: Mr. Garson, where did you meet this woman?
5: In Mexico City.
7: Really? Didn't know her before then?
5: What?
7: You heard me.
0: Oh.
7: You didn't know her before she married Hellman?
5: Why, yes.
7: You know her? What are you stalling about?
5: Well, Yes, I did know her.
7: That's what I thought. And you were in love with her. Wanted her to marry you. But she turned you down for Hellman.
5: What are you talking about?
7: Well...
5: Are you trying to accuse me of killing Hellman?
7: It's possible. You had a motive.
5: Oh, that's ridiculous. I didn't even know the man.
7: Murphy.
8: Oh, yeah?
7: What did you find out about Paul Garson?
8: Well, his financial affairs weren't in any too good a condition. He's been trying to dispose of a lot of white elephants like this villa.
7: I see. Well, you know what I think, Mr. Garson? I think you and Miss Lana Wallace know what this is all about. I think you're in this together. So I'm going to take you down and book you both on a charge of murder.
2: And that's just what the officer did. Booked Lana and Paul on a charge of murder. And the case came up for trial. And Lana was convicted. And so was Paul. Yes, Paul was convicted as an accomplice. The evidence piled up against them. Lana admitted that she buried Hellman's body, but denied that she killed him. Paul couldn't prove where he was when Hellman was murdered, and so he was convicted as an accomplice, an accessory. Poor Lana. Poor Paul. They are now awaiting execution in the state penitentiary. But don't feel too badly about them, because I know the truth. I know what really happened. When Paul learned that Lana was marrying Hellman, he arranged for an agent to contact him and offer his villa for a honeymoon house. Paul himself killed Hellman, hoping to have the blame placed on Lana. But when nothing was heard of Hellman's death, Paul followed Lana to Mexico City and enticed her back to the villa to find out what had become of Hellman's body. And he found out, much to his sorrow.

0: CBS has presented The Whistler. Original music for this production was composed and conducted by Wilbur Hatch. The Whistler is written and directed by J. Donald Wilson and originates from Columbia Square in Hollywood. Next week, same time,
1: I, The Whistler, will return to tell you another unusual tale. Good night.
0: This is CBS, the Columbia Broadcasting System.
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7: You look in on the Coopers, it's morning. Katie, the maid, is singing in the kitchen as Liz Cooper enters.
8: Some enchanted evening, you were mistaken, girl.
9: Good morning, Katie.
8: Good morning, Mrs. Cooper. Across a crowded room.
9: Well, what makes you so happy across an empty kitchen?
8: Oh, Mr. Negley, the mailman, was just here.
9: Katie, have you been playing post office?
8: No, but I have been giving them a cup of coffee every morning.
9: Oh, I wondered why we've been getting our mail before anyone else in the neighborhood. He must like the way you percolate.
8: Oh, I don't percolate for him. He's a Silex man.
9: Oh,
8: that's three kinds of coffee I have to make every morning. I'm an old-fashioned boil drinker. He's Silex, and you and Mr. Cooper are drip.
9: Well, thanks a lot.
8: Oh, well, I didn't mean it like that, Mrs. Cooper.
9: I know. Say, was there anything interesting in the mail? Oh, the mail. Where did you put it? Where is it? Where is it?
8: Please, let go of my apron. You're choking me. It's on the table by Mr. Cooper's plate.
9: Oh, there should be a bill there for Miller's department store. I have to get it out before George sees it.
10: Hey, how come the mail's so early?
9: Too late. Cross your fingers, Katie. Maybe it isn't in today's mail.
8: My goodness, what's on the bill that's so important?
9: Oh, a little velveteen suit I couldn't resist and shouldn't have bought and finally did and wish I hadn't.
8: Oh, I'll bet it didn't even come this morning.
10: Yeah?
9: Want to give any odds?
10: May I see you a moment, Elizabeth?
9: My full name. Oh, he's really ripping. Start a roaring fire, Katie. He'll want to heat up a few pokers.
8: Oh, yes, ma'am.
9: Good morning, George. How's my little husband this morning?
10: Liz, do you have any idea what the mailman brought this morning?
9: The mail?
10: No, a bill from Miller's department store for $98.
9: Oh.
10: I'm sure you have a reasonable explanation for this.
9: I have.
10: Liz, we talked this over last month, and you promised you'd never charge anything again without asking me, didn't you?
9: Yes, George.
10: Well?
9: Let's face it, George. I'm rotten through and through.
10: Now, Liz, you can't kid your way out of this.
9: Oh, I don't mean to buy those things, George. I just go in to browse, and some sneaky little clerk catches me with my charger plate down.
10: Back it goes, Liz. Back like the coat last month, then the two hats the month before that, and the blouse before that.
9: No, George, don't make me take anything else back to Miller's. You know what they call me down there? Mrs. George Retriever.
10: Well, I'm sorry, Liz. Maybe someday we can afford those extra luxuries, but right now we've got to cut corners.
8: Well, it's not my spending that's the trouble. It's your salary. I think
10: Hold
8: it's the least...
10: Hold it. I know just what you're going to say. George, I think you should ask for a raise.
8: I certainly do. What's the matter with Mr. Atterbury anyway? You've been with the bank 10 years and you haven't got a thing to show for it.
10: I have too. Don't forget my 10-year pin.
8: Well, pretty soon you'll have to use it to hold your 10 years trousers together. You're afraid to ask him for a raise.
10: I am not.
8: You are too. Georgie is a sissy. Georgie is a sissy.
10: All right. Now, look, if it'll make you feel any better, I gave Mr. Atterbury a very strong hint yesterday.
8: Really? Did you really, George?
10: I certainly did. We were having lunch, and Mr. Atterbury said, George, it's getting hard for a man to make both ends meet these days.
8: Oh, what an opening. And what did you say?
10: I said, it sure is.
8: That's all?
10: Yes.
8: He didn't get upset by your strong language, did he? George, you've got to speak plainer. Come right out and ask him for a raise.
10: Well, things like that just aren't done down at the bank.
8: Then do it away from the bank. Ask him tonight at dinner. We're eating out with the Atterburys, you know.
10: I won't talk business at dinner.
8: All right, if you won't, I will.
10: Oh, no, you don't.
8: Don't worry, George. I'll bring it up subtly.
10: Yeah, I know you're subtly. Good evening, Mr. Atterbury. Sorry we're late, and why don't you give George a raise?
8: All right, George, I won't say anything if you'll promise me one thing.
10: What?
8: For heaven's sake, don't pay the check. No wonder he thinks you don't need more money. You always pick up the check when the four of us go out to dinner.
10: I do not.
8: You do, too? Although I'll admit it isn't your fault. Mr. Atterbury can outfumble anyone.
10: Oh, now that isn't fair. He pays as often as I do.
8: Oh, sure. You pick up the check for dinner and dancing at the Biltmore, and then when we're at the ball game having peanuts, he says, it's my turn, boys.
10: You're exaggerating.
8: Use your eyes, George. Every time the check comes, he's looking down, studying his fingers. You'd think he just discovered a uranium under his nails.
10: Now that you mention it, he has done that a couple of times.
8: Sure. You don't have a chance between his fingernails and that trick fork of his.
10: Trick fork?
8: You've seen it. The minute the waiter brings the bill, Mr. Atterbury's fork jumps under the table. And he drops out of sight to look for it.
10: Say, that happened just the other night, didn't it?
8: You know it did. The zipper got stuck in your wallet, and Mr. Atterbury had to stay under the table 45 minutes.
10: Liz, I think you've hit on something there. Why, that big tightwad.
8: Then you'll make him pay the bill tonight?
10: You're darn right I will. And as long as we're sticking Atterbury with it, let's stick him good.
8: Oh, you mean order everything expensive?
10: Everything we order is going to be either a la carte, imported, or out of season.
8: Oh, good. I think I'll have caviar smothered in caviar.
10: I could just see Atterbury's face when he gets the bill.
8: Yeah, make the waiter crawl under the table and hand it to him. And remember, George, now don't weaken.
10: I won't. Even if we have to sit and drink water until he gets the idea.
8: Yeah, and if I know him, when we walk out of there, we'll squish.
11: Keeping Liz and George. What time is it, Irish girl?
12: Oh, it's just 7, Rudolph. We're early.
11: Oh. You know, George has been acting funny lately. I think he'd like to ask me for a raise, but he hasn't got the nerve.
12: Well, I'm surprised he hasn't asked you. You'd think the bank was making $1 million the way you throw your money away.
11: Me? Throw money away? What are you talking about, Lotus Bud?
12: For one thing, every time we go to dinner with Liz and George, you pick up the check.
11: Oh, I wouldn't say every time.
12: I would. Although I'll admit it isn't your fault. George Cooper can outfumble anyone.
11: Well, now that isn't fair, Iris. He pays as often as I do.
12: Sure. You buy box seats to the symphony, and he pays the tax on free passes to the circus.
11: Well, that doesn't happen all the time.
12: To say nothing of his two wallets. One, he has the zipper welded together. And the other one is made out of a magic carpet. As soon as the check appears, it shifts to another suit at home.
11: Well, now that you mention it, that does happen pretty often. And if those don't work, he goes to make a phone call. Well, tonight I think I'll just teach that young scamp a lesson.
12: Are you going to outweigh him?
11: You bet I am. George pays the bill for this meal. And as long as we're going to stick him, let's stick him good.
12: You mean order everything expensive?
11: Yeah.
12: Ooh, what fun!
11: Here they come. Remember, the sky's the limit. Yoo-hoo, George boy, Liz girl, here we are.
13: Hi, Iris, Mr. Atterbury.
12: Hello, Liz girl, George boy.
14: Hi, everybody.
11: Well, sit down, sit down.
13: Oh, my, I'm starved. I feel like eating something extra special tonight.
12: Yes, me too.
9: Get the waiter, Rudolph. Let's not waste any time.
14: Yeah.
11: Waiter?
15: Yes, sir?
11: We'd like to order, please.
15: Very well.
13: Why don't we start off with some champagne?
12: Oh, that sounds good.
14: Yeah, okay by me.
11: That's a fine idea.
15: Then you want a bottle of champagne?
13: Yes, bring a bottle for each of us.
15: Now, which would you like, domestic or imported?
16: Imported!
15: Are you sure you haven't had enough to drink already?
11: No, we're sober as judges. What else will you have, Liz?
13: I think I'll have a porterhouse steak.
15: One porterhouse steak.
13: As an appetizer.
15: As an appetizer?
12: I'd like a double lobster thermidor.
15: Yes, ma'am.
13: Oh, that sounds good. I think I'll have that, too.
15: Instead of the steak?
13: No, just pour it over the steak.

0: beef stroganoff. I'd like a filet mignon with wild rice and an anchovy salad.
1: Yes, sir.
2: Oh, and some artichokes and drawn butter.
3: And some water chestnuts and bamboo shoots.
4: And bring a side order of pheasant under glass.
5: What a bunch of spenders.
2: Oh, and for dessert, crepe Suzette and cherries Jubilee and a baked Alaska. Waiter. Waiter, what's the matter? What are you dreaming about?
5: Oh, if I was only working on commission, I could retire. Hey, now, let's see. Who ordered the Fitz shampoo?
2: What?
5: Oh, that's French champagne. I'm so excited, I can't read my own writing.
2: That was a delicious dinner.
0: Oh, I'm so full I can't move.
3: I'll bet I've gained 5 pounds.
2: How about some after-dinner mints?
3: Oh, we've had some.
2: Well, how about some after-after-dinner mints?
5: Well, shall we settle up the check? Will it be cash or do you want to finance it? Well, come, gentlemen. Which one of you is the host?
2: You have just heard a solo by Rudolph Atterbury on his magic fork.
4: Pardon me, I'll pick it up.
0: Yeah, I'll get it.
2: George, just wait him out.
5: Yeah, what's he doing under there, stripping down to his money belt?
6: Funny, I can't seem to find my fork anyplace.
5: Yeah, look, here's the check. Will someone pay it so I can go home?
0: I'll pay it.
2: George.
0: Yes, sir, I'll take care of that little old check.
6: Well, what do you know? I found my fork.
2: That was quick.
5: Here you are, sir.
0: Oh, now, isn't that the limit?
2: What's the matter, George?
0: I left my wallet and my other suit.
2: Oh, that's too bad. Well, that's liable to happen.
6: My knife.
5: Hey, let me get it this
6: time. Thanks a lot.
5: Look, I'll make it easy for both of you. Let me decide which one pays. One potato, two potato, three potato, four, five potato, six potato, seven potato more. My mother told me to take you.
6: Ah, that's you, George.
2: I demand a recount.
0: I just remembered I have to make a phone call.
6: I don't think you will.
0: I'll be right. Who tripped me?
2: Nobody. Mr. Atterbury tied your shoelaces together.
6: What dropped out of your pocket when you fell, George boy? Looks like your wallet.
2: Yeah, we're dead.
0: Well, give me the check, waiter.
2: George, you'd better hit him for that raise right now. We'll need it to pay for this meal.
0: Oh, Liz, not now. Now, keep quiet.
2: You won't ask him?
0: No.
2: Waiter, will you bring me a paper bag to put the leftovers in?
5: For your dog?
2: No, for us.
7: Liz has finally convinced George that he must ask Mr. Atterbury for a raise. She's been giving him pep talks all morning, and right now she's having final inspection.
2: There, now let me look at you. Your suit's pressed, your pants have a nice crease, you're wearing your sincere tie, you have a clean white handkerchief in your pocket. Now what are you going to say to him?
0: Mr. Atterbury, will you marry me?
2: George, now what are you going to say? Let's rehearse it. I'm Mr. Atterbury.
8: Go ahead, boy.
0: Mr. Atterbury, I don't want you to grant me special privileges. I realize this is a bad time to ask, but...
2: For heaven's sake, speak with authority like this. Mr. Atterbury, you've stalled me long enough. I demand a raise.
0: Mr. Atterbury, you've stalled me long enough. I demand a raise.
2: Wonderful. Now hurry up while you're still in the mood.
0: Hmm. Mr. Atterbury, you've stalled me long enough. I demand a raise. What have you got to say about that?
2: Mr. Atterbury, we'll see you now, Mr. Cooper.
0: Oh, thanks, Adele. Mr. Atterbury?
4: Yes, Cooper boy, what is it?
0: You've stalled me. You've stalled me.
4: We'll step on the starter, boy. Let's get going.
0: Well, you see...
4: My time is valuable, Cooper. I just wasted a half hour with Joe Ridgely. He had the nerve to come in here and ask for a raise.
1: A raise? Well, what happened?
4: Let's just say there'll be one less glass by the water cooler.
1: You fired him?
4: Bluntly, yes. Now, what did you want? Must have been important.
0: Yes, sir. I wanted to know... could you lend me your key to the men's room?
8: Katie, I'm so mad.
2: What's the matter?
8: George just called and he didn't get his raise.
2: He didn't?
8: No, he didn't even ask for it. Oh, he's so wishy-washy.
2: Oh, I wouldn't say that.
8: Well, I would. And if he doesn't stop being wishy, I'll have to take in washy. Well, there's more than one way to skin an Atterbury.
2: Well, what are you going to do?
8: I'm going to heckle him into getting George a raise no matter what I have to do. And I've got some real goofy ideas in my head.
4: Oh, George, boy, come in. I've had the most amazing morning. Your campaign manager has been very active.
0: What do you mean?
4: Liz has started a cold war to get you a raise. So far, I've had 4 anonymous phone calls.
0: No.
4: Yes, and 3 telegrams.
0: Well, how do you know Liz sent them?
4: Look at the signature on this one.
0: The Society for the Prevention of Cruelty to George Coopers.
4: Listen to this. I think you should give my brother George Cooper a raise. Signed, Gary.
0: I'll tell her to cut it out.
4: Yes, I've had just about enough. Well, come on, boy, let's go to lunch.
0: All right.
4: A rock through the window. Let me see the note tied to that.
0: Here.
4: Dear Mr. Atterbury, George Cooper deserves a raise. Signed, an important depositor. P.S. Sorry, I thought the window was open. This will be deducted from your paycheck, boy. Come on, let's go eat.
0: Well, don't worry about Liz, Mr. Atterbury. I'm sure she won't do anything else.
4: Oh, won't she? Do you by any chance recognize that little old lady selling apples in front of the bank?
9: Apples!
0: Oh,
9: apples.
0: No!
9: Buy an apple, mister!
0: Liz!
9: Apples! Buy an apple and help a starving vice president and his wife.
0: Oh, Liz!
9: Buy an apple, Mr. Atterbury?
4: No, I won't buy an apple.
9: Atterbury!

0: you finally did it, Mrs. Genius. He fired me.
1: He didn't.
0: I was just getting him calmed down from the old lady bit when in walked 10 kids in rags yelling, "Daddy, I'm hungry."
1: I borrowed them from Mr. Woods next door.
0: I have to clear out of my office by 3 o'clock or he'll charge me rent. Goodbye.
1: Goodbye. Why, that dirty bum.
2: Mr. Cooper?
1: No, Mr. Atterbury. He fired George.
2: Oh, no. But what about the skywriting you ordered?
1: Oh, I'll have to cancel it. Darn it, they were going to write, "George Cooper needs a raise," from one end of the town to the other.
2: Oh, I'd like to have seen it.
1: Oh, Kitty, have I got an idea. I'm not going to cancel that skywriting. As long as George is fired, I'm going to switch it.
2: To what?
1: I'll tell them to... Hello? Hello, this is Mrs. George Cooper. I ordered some skywriting at 3 this afternoon. What? No, I didn't order. She's lovely. She's engaged. She uses ponds. You've got it all mixed up. That's right. George Cooper needs a raise. Yeah. Well, I want you to change it. Now, this is what I want you to write instead. Mr. Atterbury is a stinker, in letters a mile high. Right? Goodbye.
2: Ooh, now what are you going to do, Mrs. Cooper? Hide?
1: Hide nothing. I'm going to go down to the bank and make sure Mr. Atterbury sees it.
3: Well, George, it's almost 3. Is your desk cleaned out?
4: Yes, Mr. Atterbury.
3: Well, you can take your things and put them in that large office down the hall.
4: What do you mean?
3: Oh, you really fell for it, boy. Everybody in the office knew about your promotion but you. The board of directors voted it this morning.
5: Promotion? Yeah. You mean I'm not third vice president anymore?
3: No, sir. From now on, you're executive third vice president. I couldn't resist having my little joke.
5: Oh, gosh. I thought you fired me on account of Liz.
3: Well, if she'd pulled one more stunt, I would have. But that's all over. Come on, I'll buy you a drink to celebrate.
5: Oh, boy, this is great.
4: Well, what a break. There's Liz. You can tell her the good news.
3: Hello, Liz girl.
1: Mr. Atterbury, I do not recognize your existence. Come on, George, get your things and let's leave this marble sweatshop.
5: Oh, Liz, that firing was all a gag. Mr. Atterbury gave me a promotion.
1: Oh, George, that's wonderful.
3: Come with us, Liz, across the street. I'm buying.
1: Well.
3: Oh, look up there. They're starting some skywriting.
1: Ay.
5: He's starting with M.R.
3: Mr.
1: Oh, well, it's probably just an ad for that show, Mr. Roberts. Come on, let's go.
3: No, wait. I get a kick out of these things. You never know what they're going to write next.
1: You can say that again.
3: Now, let's see. Mr. A.T.T.
1: Mr. Atterbury, will you tie my shoelaces?
5: Liz, you're wearing pumps.
1: You stay out of this.
3: Look what he's spelling now. Mr. A-T-T-E-R-B.
1: It's probably an ad for that piano player, Jose Atterby.
3: U-R-Y. Oh, that's my name.
1: No, it isn't. Hmm? It's that soft drink, you know. Atterbury hits the spot, 5 full ounces, that's a lot.
5: Liz, I'm beginning to have an awful feeling about this.
1: You have an awful feeling.
3: Mr. Atterbury is...
1: Well, goodbye, George. It's nice to have known you.
3: Lovely. Mr. Atterbury is lovely.
1: Huh?
3: That's what it says. Oh, Liz, this is a wonderful surprise for me.
1: Well, it's a much better surprise for me. Mr. Atterbury is lovely. Well, come on, let's go get a drink.

0: 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Oh, the big red letters stand for the Jell-O family. Oh, the big red letters stand for the Jell-O family. That's Jell-O.
1: Yum, yum, yum.
0: Jell-O pudding.
1: Yum, yum, yum.
0: Jell-O tap. The Elka pudding just so real.
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3: Sorry.
2: And thick milk chocolate for your delight.
3: Sorry.
2: Nougat and caramel golden light.
3: Sorry.
2: Don't forget the hazelnut in every bite. And again. What has a hazelnut in every bite?
3: Sorry.
2: Thick milk chocolate for your delight.
3: Sorry.
2: Nougat and caramel golden light. And don't forget the hazelnut in every bite.
3: Sorry.
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5: 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From the Pecos to Powder River, Dodge City to Poker Flat, these are the towns they fought to live in and lived to fight for. 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Frontier!

0: there, if you know anything about Dos Rias, our frontier town, then you've probably heard about me, Chad Remington. Oh, not that my name means anything, or am I an important citizen. But it just so happens that I'm a frontier lawyer. Just about the only lawyer in the whole county and for hundreds of miles around. To tell the truth, were it not for the little ranch my father left me, I'd never make both ends meet practicing law. But even with the direct type of law we sometimes have on the frontier, we do have a court, and we do have a judge. The fact of the matter is that Libby, the judge's daughter, may someday become Mrs. Chad Remington. Now, I say may advisedly, and it's all because of what happened not much more than a week ago. It all started when a crowd of hoodlums rode into Dos Rias, tearing their lungs and triggering their guns.
1: Let's go into Blackjack's place and wet our whistles with some of his best.
2: Come on,
1: hey, Frankie.
3: Yeah.
1: You're all the time boasting about what a crack shot you are. Think you can hit that little gold eagle on that flagpole across the street?
3: I sure can. Watch.
1: You missed it a mile. I'll tell you what we'll do. We'll all shoot for it. And the first man to hit it, get six free drinks on me. Okay, then. Get them hog legs out and let's get to shooting.
0: When this had gone on for a full minute, the judge, looking out of his office window and not finding anyone with a badge or otherwise attempting to stop this bloodless riot, slammed his window and stalked down the street toward the scene of the disturbance.
4: Did you hear me? I said stop it.
1: What? What's that again, mister? Were you talking to us?
4: I most certainly was talking to you. You and the rest of these hoodlums.
1: Oh, we're hoodlums, are we?
4: Judging from your conduct, you most certainly are. Now put those guns up before we throw the lot of you in jail for 30 days for disturbing the peace.
1: Oh, quiet, Joe Jasper. I'll handle this old coot. You happen to be the law around here, mister? Because I don't see no tin badge.
4: If you think it takes a sheriff or a marshal to lock you up, you've got a lot to learn. You either desist and behave like decent people, or I'm exercising the prerogative of any citizen and arresting you myself.
1: Friend, I don't know anything about this free whatever you call it, but if you think you can lock me up, come on. Try it.
4: Why, you contemptible, insufferable...
5: Yeah, you... what's all... Oh, what are you doing here, Judge?
1: Howdy, Blackjack.
5: Howdy, boys.
4: Well, Mr. Turner, I suppose these maniacs are customers of yours.
5: Yeah, Judge. Not only are they customers of mine, they're friends of mine.
1: Tell them again, Blackjack.
4: If they are friends of yours, Turner, then the friendly thing to do would be to tell them to either behave like gentlemen while they're in Dos Rios or learn to be gentlemen with a 30-day course in our town jail.
5: The trouble with you, Judge, is you're getting old.
4: Oh, I am, huh? Well, I'm not too old to arrest a lot of them, and you included, if I have to.
5: Well, like you lawyers say, that's something that remains to be proved. But what I was talking about was, you seem to forget when you were just a high-spirited young wadi yourself out to have a good time.
4: I am not forgetting anything. But you seem to forget that we've got a few laws left in Dos Rios.
5: But jeepers, Judge, these boys have been up country for a couple of months now. Ain't they entitled to come to town and have a little fun?
4: Look around the street, Turner. There isn't a man, woman, or child who hasn't run inside or has hidden in some doorway. Frightened off the street they pay taxes to maintain.
5: Yeah, so?
4: So, I'm giving you a final warning. While these men or any other of your so-called friends are in Dos Rios, either they toe the mark and behave, or not only will they go to jail, but I'll issue a writ padlocking your place. closing it up as a public nuisance.
0: Well, the riot, or near riot, happened in the middle of town. And as a result, I knew nothing about it because, well, I was out at the judge's house paying a visit I was enjoying on his daughter, Libby.
2: Dad, believe me, I've thought about it as much as you say you have, but living the life you do, one-third lawyer, one-third freelance marshal, and one-third plain and simple troubleshooter. Well, don't you understand? A woman wants peace of mind and security.
0: Well, doesn't respect and affection and adoration mean something to a woman, too?
2: Take that man you run around with, Cherokee.
0: And what's wrong with the O'Bannon?
2: Oh, nothing. Run out of two states for peddling that fraudulent patent medicine of his. The only use he has for water is to bathe in it, and that not too frequently. And, you know, it isn't Cherokee. It's just that I feel you aren't quite ready yet to settle down, Chet. Once you can convince me that you...
6: Well, glad you're here, Chad.
0: Well, I'm glad somebody's glad I'm here. Why, Judge?
6: I just had a run-in with Black Jack Turner and a bunch of gunslingers who started to shoot up the town in front of that saloon of Turner's.
2: Oh, Father, I hope you didn't get into a fight.
6: No, but if I had, there'd have been a half a dozen cracked heads down there, I'll tell you.
0: What was it, Judge? What happened?
6: Well, it's a long story, Chad. So pull up a chair and sit down, and I'll tell you.
0: Well, you already know what the judge told me. All about the rowdyism in town and his clash with Black Jack Turner and his coterie of gun-toting friends. However, what I didn't know and what the judge couldn't possibly have known were the repercussions resulting from his threat to padlock Black Jack's Golden Slipper Entertainment Hall. Because while he was recounting to me what had happened, Black Jack and a couple of his friends were in the Golden Slipper mulling it over.
1: Now, I ain't telling you what to do, Blackjack, but I run up against solid citizens like that judge before. And I'm telling you, they're a cyclone on wheels when they get started.
7: Ben, just talking, Blackjack. You could see it in the old goat's eyes that he meant what he said.
1: And being a judge, like you say, you can make it stick.
7: Yeah, I know. But I've been doing a little thinking. Thinking that might be good for this whole town.
1: Yeah?
7: That bald-headed busybody has been judge around here for the last 12 years. Just because the people elected him once.
8: You mean you ain't had no election for 12 years?
7: No, I mean he's been re-elected every 2 years just because it's become a habit. As a matter of fact, nobody's ever run against him.
1: So, all right, but what's your idea?
7: Now, there's an election coming up the end of this month. Me and a couple other Jaspers in the same business would like it a lot better if we had a new marshal. A more cooperative marshal?
8: Yeah.
7: So wouldn't it be a lot better if, while we were trying to elect a new marshal, we ran our own candidate and elected a new judge?
1: Are you serious? Who'd you run? Don't a judge have to be a lawyer? And the only lawyer around this saddle stop is that holier-than-thou Chad Remington.
7: Oh, is that so? And maybe you didn't know that old man Simpkins used to be a lawyer back in Indiana.
8: Jughead Simpkins?
1: Why, Jughead Simpkins ain't drawn a sober breath for years.
7: Sure. It'd make our campaign all the better. We could prove to the voters around here that even an old sot like Jughead would be a better judge than that fossil we got.
8: Oh, Blackjack, it wouldn't do you or us any good if he was elected. He don't even know what day of the week it is.
7: Ah, that's just the point. Now, if we elected Simpkins, don't you see, he'd do anything we told him? With our own marshal and judge.
1: Yes, all right.
7: Gentlemen, a toast. Yeah. I give you Judge Jughead Simpkins.
0: Well, Libby was right. Being a troubleshooter at heart, I decided to go down and pay a call on Black Jack Turner to see if I couldn't make him realize that Dos Rias had grown up and that it was no town for the bad ones. The saddle bums, gents on the prod, and the ordinary backcountry variety of troublemakers. Aside from the usual gaiety in the Golden Slipper, everything seemed serene as I spotted Black Jack and walked up to his table.
7: Well, what do you want, Remington?
0: I want to talk to you, Blackjack. Talk to you like a Dutch uncle.
7: Yeah? Well, I don't want to talk to you. In fact, I don't even want you in my place. Gotta be careful who I let in here. And the Golden Slipper's got a good reputation.
0: Now, look, Turner. I didn't come in here for any of your stupid jokes. And I'm not going to...
7: I'm asking you decent. Are you going to get out?
0: I'm going to get out when I'm good and ready.
7: Frankie. Ben, get him out of here.
1: My pleasure, Blackjack.
7: And just to make sure there's no real trouble, I think I'll just take charge of that pup.
9: Oh, you low down.
1: Come on, Frankie. Come on, boy. Come on.
7: All right. We got him now, boys. Hey, Professor. We got someone we're heaving out of here. If you'll be so kind, let's have that famous march from the Bum's Rush.
10: Oh,

0: And now, Frontier Town.
1: Well, there's a saying that there's no fool like an old fool. But as you've seen, in my case, age didn't make any difference. However, it didn't take me long to get over feeling foolish, particularly a few days later when I was sitting in my office still licking my wounds and Cherokee O'Bannon came banging up the stairs from his livery stable below.
2: Penny Blue Blazes, Chad, wait till you hear.
1: Wait till I hear what, Cherokee?
2: Well, they're running someone else against the judge in the election next week.
1: What? Running someone else for judge? Are you sure?
2: Sure, I'm sure. I got the information from the man who's running.
1: The man who's running? Who is it?
2: Old man Simpkins. Jughead Simpkins.
1: Simpkins? And what were you doing talking to Simpkins?
2: Well, Now look here, Chad. What's that got to do with it?
1: Come on now. Where did you see Simpkins? You were over in that saloon again, weren't you?
2: That thing you so indignantly call a saloon is a rendezvous for the...

0: were over in that saloon again, weren't you?
1: That thing you so indignantly call a saloon is a rendezvous for the less fortunate people. People like me. We refer to it as the working man's club.
0: Well, sit down. And don't sit across the desk from me. Sit where you can exhale toward the open window. Tell me what else you found out.
1: What else? Isn't that enough, running a sodden reprobate like Jughead for judge?
0: But who's running him? Who's behind him?
1: Well, I ran out of money at that stage. Although if I'd had another 4 bits in my jeans, I'm sure I could have found out.
0: Another 4 bits worth of drinks and you might have found out. But when you woke up tomorrow morning, you wouldn't have remembered anything about it.
1: Counselor, that is a base calumny. A slip of the hair of the dog that bit me and I would have been sharp as a tack.
0: Regardless, I'll bet you right now that this is some of Black Jack Turner's doings. And by glory, Cherokee, if it is, I'm not going to rest until Turner and his whole crew are run out of this town. And preferably up to the state penitentiary. A few days later, when we could start reading the handwriting on the wall and the ridiculing posters tacked up all over town, Cherokee and I were in a sober and solemn conference with the judge and his daughter, Libby.
2: Chad, this is so ridiculous. Mr. Simpkins ever knew any law at all. It's been burned out of his brain by alcohol years ago.
3: The ridiculous part of it is that there are actually people in this town who are starting to believe all those palpably asinine lies they're spreading around.
1: Yeah, you'll have your chance to answer the lies, Judge, when you make that campaign speech in front of the town hall tomorrow night.
3: And don't believe I won't answer them. Factually, categorically, and point by point.
2: I wish we really knew who is backing Simpkins. So hard to fight when you don't know whom you're fighting.
0: Well, Libby, it may be hard to fight, but it's not too hard to figure out.
3: Oh, I know whom you suspect, Chad. But honestly, I don't think...
4: Shepherd, sea serpents, Chad! What was that?
2: Chad, someone threw a knife through the window.
0: A knife with a note pinned to it. I'll get it. There. Well, this is going to set the democratic form of government back to the dark ages.
2: What is it, Chad? What does the note say?
3: Yeah. Let me read that. Warning. If you try making that speech tomorrow, you'll never make another one. A friend.
1: Of all the cheap, contemptible, cussed things I've ever heard of, threats in a political campaign.
3: Well, they're not intimidating me.
2: Well, I should hope not. You'll show this note to the marshal and have deputies all around that meeting.
3: Certainly. That's a good idea. The marshal's up for re-election, too. And this is aimed at him as much as it's aimed at me. We'll have every deputy in town protecting that meeting.
0: If I were you, Judge, I wouldn't.
3: What?
2: Are you out of your mind, Chad? What do you want to do, have my father killed? Or maybe you think you can protect him single-handed.
3: No, Libby, that's no way to talk to Chad.
2: Oh, it isn't it? He couldn't even protect himself the other day down at Black Jack Turner's saloon.
1: My dear Miss Libby, what chance has one man got
0: against...
1: Thanks,
0: Cherokee, but this isn't the time or the place for defending my stupidity. However, I'm still of the opinion that it would be a grave mistake to have tomorrow's campaign meeting surrounded by deputies. Now, if you'd only try to figure out what might be behind this thing, Judge, I think you'll see...
3: Chad,
0: that...
3: you're just wasting your breath trying to argue with us. I'll fight for re-election. I'll fight every thieving no good in this town. But just so long as we have law and order, I'm going to have the full protection of that law that I'm sworn to defend... every blessed chance I can get it.
0: It was bad enough trying to argue with an old mossback like the judge. But when it came to arguing with Libby... well, there are several old axioms that apply to a situation like this. And besides, after the dressing down Libby had given me a few days before... about being footloose and trouble-seeking, I just decided that the better part of valor was to let it go at that. So, with Cherokee in tow, I went at the problem in my own way, keeping both eyes peeled when we attended the campaign meeting at which the judge spoke the next day.
3: Even with the increase in civil suits, 3 cases out of 4 that are tried in my court are still criminal actions. Do you want a judge like my opponent to sit on the bench for that?
5: No, absolutely not, sir.
3: Very well, then. Friends and fellow townsmen, then let us face facts. Let us compare the record of my opponent with my own record since we both came to Dos Rios. Let us

0: investigate and see which one of us has contributed more to the welfare and to the civic health of our community.
1: Billy Booth, what was that? What was that? Look, everybody, down the street toward the business section. There's another holdout.
2: Don't stand there. Let this meeting go. Come on, Marshal, and all you deputies. Let's hit our horses and get after them.

0: moment, it was a maelstrom of men and horses. But as we pulled away from Town Hall and started through the business section of town, we could soon see that it had been Black Jack Turner's Golden Slipper Saloon that had been held up. The trail led out of town, and then suddenly, just as suddenly as the shots had started, the trail vanished into the rocks. For the moment at least, it was a lost cause. There was no trail to follow, so the marshal slowed his own horse and turned in the saddle.
1: Say, there's no use killing off these horses, boys. Rainer.
2: Well, they certainly disappeared like prairie dogs in the desert, Marshal.
3: Yes, and no wonder. If the Marshal and all his deputies hadn't been down to a political meeting, a man might be able to get some protection around this town.
4: Don't be ridiculous, Turner. The Marshal was only doing what he was supposed to do. Protect me from being murdered.
3: Yeah? Well, what about me? I'm a businessman and a taxpayer. Don't you think I'm entitled to some protection, too?
1: Now, hold on, Turner. Me and my deputies were out of town almost as fast as you were.
3: Sure, almost as fast. You almost got me back that $20,000 they got out of my safe. I'll tell you what I'm going to do. Because the marshal's office is so busy working for a judge who can't even take care of himself, I'm offering a reward of 10%, or $2,000, for the conviction of the men who robbed my safe. Now, come on, boys, there's no sense wasting time out here. Let's be getting back to town.
0: You've noticed I'd learned enough by that time to keep my mouth shut. But I did keep my eyes open. After the mob dispersed and went back to town, it didn't take Cherokee and me very long to discover the trail we'd been following was the trail of only two horses. It wasn't very likely that only two men could successfully hold up a saloon like the Golden Slipper and get away with it. That is, not without a little help. A little inside help.
2: By my sainted mother, Chad, how can you even figure that this is an inside job?
0: Item number one. The note that was thrown into the judge's house.
2: Yes?
0: I tried to tell the judge and Libby, but they wouldn't listen. But did you notice the knife the note was stuck on?
2: Knife?
0: Yeah. It was a boning knife. A boning knife such as butchers use or they use in restaurants. Restaurants like Turner's Golden Slipper Cafe.
2: That doesn't prove the robbery was an inside job.
0: Item number two. Wouldn't it make sense if this was a planned inside job to threaten the judge so that he'd do the obvious thing and seek the protection of the marshal and all of his deputies?
2: Yeah, presuming you're right, Counselor, why should a man want to steal $20,000 for himself?
0: Item number three. You just heard Blackjack trying to make it sound as if the judge got special protection at the expense of all the other taxpayers. Now, if enough taxpayers believe that argument, the next judge in this county will be Jughead Simpkins.
2: Man alive, how can you even start to prove that?
0: Well, by doing something that's even more ridiculous, Cherokee. You and I are going to draw out every dollar we have in the bank and gamble. We're going to sit in a game with a professional gambler with nothing on our side but sheer bluff.

0: Oh, that's pretty good. Yeah.
1: Come on, Ben. Have another one. You know, tonight for my special friends, the drinks are on the house.
0: Well, for $20,000, a fella ought to be able to buy a lot of drinks. Hey, look who just walked in. Chad Remington.
1: Looks like we can have the professor play the March from the Bum's Rush all over again. Hey, wait a minute. What's he doing coming in here with O'Bannon and the marshal?
0: I don't know, but we'll soon be finding out. Here he comes.
2: Believe me, Turner, I wouldn't be coming in here if it wasn't on business. And if you want your $20,000 back, just tell your bouncers to lay off.
1: Why, I wouldn't throw you up. Did you say something about my $20,000?
2: He certainly did. That reward you put up was so tempting, we went out and found it.
1: What are you talking about, anyhow? I don't believe you.
3: That's the truth, Blackjack. I've got the men who held you up down in jail. And they've confessed.
2: What? And if you don't mind, Turner, being a lawyer, I'd like my fee in advance. That'll be exactly $2,000. And in your case, I won't charge costs.
4: To put it politely, we want the reward.
1: First, I want to see the money.
3: You don't have to worry about the money, Blackjack. I got it down to my office.
2: That is not all of it. See here? This is some the marshal didn't have room for.
4: We decided to hang on to that much in case you welch, Blackjack.
2: So, since it gives your place a bad name to have me in it, why don't you just go back to your office, open the safe, and get us that $2,000, huh?
1: Okay. Come on, Ben. We made a bargain. We better live up to it.
2: He sure had made a bargain. And as soon as they left for the private office, Cherokee, the marshal, and I sneaked out to the back window in the alley and watched.
0: Is there dough there, Blackjack?
1: Why, them dirty liars. They never got back that $20,000. It's still right here.
0: Why, sure. How could they get it back when it's always been right here?
5: All right, Turner, reach. We heard every word you said.
6: Marshal, look out. They've got him.
2: I don't mean to sound as if I'm boasting, Blackjack, but I generally get what I aim at. And in your case, it wasn't just your gun arm. To square myself with a certain young lady in town, I've spent the last 3 days aiming on putting you in jail. Come on.

Frontier Town, starring Reed Hadley and featuring Wade Crosby, is a Bruce Ells production. Story and direction by Paul Franklin. Music written and played by Ivan Dittmars. Be sure to be with us again same time next week for another fine action-adventure story with your favorite young Western star, Reed Hadley. And now this is Bill Forman telling you that Frontier Town comes to you from Hollywood.

0: Would you credit it? 50-odd years of baking it same old Ovies. Now, top brass at Ovies tell me they want an alternative. Still with same wheat germ goodness, but a bit softer like and less crusty. I told them I'm too old to change my ways now. I'll put one at Lads onto it. Very nice, young Harold. If you like that sort of thing.
1: Hovis Handy Dove. A new, softer Hovis.
2: Oh, the big red letters stand for the Jell-O family. That's Jell-O.
3: Yum, yum, yum.
2: Jell-O pudding.
3: Yum, yum, yum.
2: Jell-O duck. The elk of pudding just so real.
4: Is that proper farmhouse cheddar?
5: No, I don't think so.
4: What about that?
5: No. It's quite nice, though.
4: Is it? Do you think I might try a piece? I'll have 2 ounces, please.
1: Jacobs, the cream of cream crackers.
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This is Ralph Richardson. In this series of programs, we have in the past adapted some of the stories of Henry James. And again, today, our play is based on one of his tales. It has that bittersweet quality which one so often associates with his work. It concerns, as his stories so often do, an American in Europe. Here then is our tale, Henry James, Four Meetings.

0: I saw her but four times, though I remember them vividly. She made her impression on me. I thought her very pretty and very interesting. The first time I saw her was in the country, at a small tea party, one snowy night some years ago. It was at Christmas, in New England, and the drifts outside were knee-high. I wondered how the ladies had made their way to the house. But I inferred just those general rigors rendered any assembly offering the attraction of two gentlemen from New York worth a desperate effort.
1: Oh, now, Henry, don't you want to show the photograph albums to some of the young ladies?
0: Well, if you think...
1: I'm sure they're all just dying to have you tell them about your travels in Europe.
0: I should like to show them to that young lady.
1: Sitting by herself over there. Oh, yes, she's just the person. She doesn't care for flirting. She'll be delighted.
0: But if you're sure that...
1: Carolyn, this is Mr. Henry James from New York, you know. I'm going to show you the photograph of my son Ogden's tour of Europe. Miss Carolyn Spencer.
0: How do you do?
1: How do you do?
0: I do hope I shan't be boring you, Miss Spencer. But Mrs. Latouche was quite insistent.
2: Oh, no, I'd love to see them. Pictures of Europe.
0: Yes, Ogden took them while we were over there.
2: Oh.
0: Of course, I may not know all of them, but... yes. Now, this is Geneva.
2: Oh, it's beautiful.
0: Have you ever been to Europe?
2: Oh, no, no.
0: Oh, well, this will be, yes, Lucerne. That's higher up the lake. I spent quite a pleasant month there.
2: Oh.
0: And, yes, the castle of Chillon. That's on Lake Geneva, too. Now, isn't it beautiful? The pointed towers and the way it rises straight out of the water. The perfect reflection.
2: Oh, it's enchanting. Isn't that where Bonnivard was imprisoned, in Byron's poem?
0: Yes, indeed, Chillon. Thy prison is a holy place, and thy dear stones, and so on. But you must know it.
2: Chillon, thy prison is a holy place, and thy sad floor an altar. For 'twas trod until his very steps have left a trace, worn as if thy cold pavement were a sod by Bonnivard. May none those marks efface. For they appeal from tyranny to God.
0: Yes, well, of course, I see you're perfectly equipped for visiting Switzerland and Italy. But if you want to recognize Byron's descriptions, you must go abroad speedily. Europe's getting sadly de-Byronized.
2: How soon must I go?
0: Oh, I'll give you 10 years.
2: Well, I guess I can go in that time.
0: Well, then you'll enjoy it immensely. You'll find it of the highest interest. Yes, now look here, Venice. Now, that's quite the most beautiful place on earth.
2: Really?
0: I have the very fondest memories of Venice. This is the Grand Canal, of course.
2: Have you been very long over there?
0: Well, it mounts up, putting all the times together.
2: And have you traveled everywhere?
0: Well, I've traveled a good deal. I'm very fond of it, and happily I've been able.
2: But it's all very expensive, isn't it?
0: Europe, you mean?
2: Going there and traveling. That has been the trouble. I've very little money. I teach, you know.
0: Oh, of course, one must have money, but one can manage with a moderate amount judiciously spent.
2: Well, I think I could manage. I've saved up and saved up, and I'm always adding a little to it. It's all for that. You see, it hasn't been only the money. It's been everything. Everything has acted against it. I've waited and waited. It's been my castle in the air. I'm almost afraid to talk about it. Two or three times it's come a little nearer, and then I've talked about it, and it's melted away. I've talked about it too much. There's a lady who's a great friend of mine. She told me the other day she guessed I'd just go crazy if I didn't sail, and yet certainly I'd go crazy if I did.
0: Well, you haven't sailed up to now, so I suppose you are crazy.
2: Well, I guess I must be. It seems as if I can't think of anything else, and I don't require photographs to work me up. I'm always right on it. It kills any interest in things near a home, you know, things I ought to attend to. So that's a kind of craziness.
0: Well, then, the cure for it's just to go. Of course, you may have the other kind worse, the kind you get over there.
2: Well, I've a faith that I'll go sometime, all right. I've a relative right there on the spot, and I guess he'll know how to control me.
0: Well, I hope you won't find Europe disappointing.
2: Oh, no, sir. I know more about it than you might think. I mean, by reading, for I've read really considerable. In fact, I guess I've prepared my mind about as much as you can in advance. I've not only read Byron, I've read histories and guidebooks and articles and lots of things. I know I shall rave about everything.
0: Everything's saying much. Well, I understand your case. You've a great American disease, and you've got it bad. The appetite, morbid and monstrous, for color and form, for the picturesque and the romantic at any price. I don't know whether we'd come into the world with it, with the germs implanted and antecedent to experience. Rather, perhaps we catch it early, almost before developed consciousness. We feel, as we look about, that we're going to save our souls, or at least our senses, to be thrown back on it hard. We're like travelers in the desert, deprived of water and subject to the terrible mirage, the torment of illusion, of the thirst fever.
2: The way you express it's too lovely. And I'm sure it will be just like that. I've dreamt of everything. I'll know it all.
0: A few months after this, I crossed to Europe again, where I spent the next 3 years. I'd been living in Paris, and towards the end of October, went over to Le Havre to meet my sister and her husband, who just arrived there from New York. My sister had gone to bed, exhausted and disabled by the voyage, and I was strolling through the streets with my brother-in-law when he paused before a little outdoor cafe.
3: The little lady of the steamer.
0: Was she on your steamer?
3: From morning till night. She was never sick. She used to sit perpetually on the side of the vessel with her hands crossed that way, looking at the eastward horizon.
0: Huh. Are you going to speak to her?
3: Oh, I don't know her. I never made her acquaintance, but I used to watch her. She's a dear little Yankee woman. I have an idea she's a schoolmistress taking a holiday.
0: My dear fellow, I know her. Once I showed her photographs at a tea party in New England. Come and meet her. Well, Miss Spencer, I hope you're not disappointed.
2: Oh, of course. It was you that showed me the photograph at North Verona.
0: Yes, it was I. Well, this happens very charmingly, for isn't it quite proper for me to give you the formal reception here, the official welcome? I talked to you so much about Europe.
2: You didn't say too much. Oh, I'm so intensely happy.
0: After I'd introduced him, my brother-in-law made his excuses and returned to his hotel while I sat down with her to inquire what her plans might be. She certainly looked very happy. There was no sign of her being older. She was as gravely, decently, demurely pretty as before. If she had struck me then as a thin-stemmed, mild-hued flower of Puritanism, she was in no way less appealing.
2: Oh, I can't tell you. I feel so much in a dream. I've been sitting here an hour and I don't want to move. Everything's so delicious and romantic.
0: But how come you to be encamped in this odd place? Haven't you gone to one of the inns?
2: My cousin brought me here and a little while ago left me. You know, I told you I had a cousin over here. Well, he met me here this morning. Came all the way from Paris.
0: It was hardly worth his while if he was going to desert you immediately.
2: Oh, he's only left me for half an hour. He's gone to get my money.
0: Where is your money?
2: In my cousin's pocket by now.
0: Oh. Is he going to travel with you?
2: Only as far as Paris. He's an art student. I've always thought that so splendid. I wrote to him that I was coming, but I never expected him to come and meet my ship.
0: And he's gone to the banker's?
2: Yes. He took me to a hotel. So sweet. And after a while, he came out for a walk to the banker's, for I hadn't any French money. He left me here and went on by himself.
0: And what are you going to do when he comes back?
2: We don't quite know.
0: When you go to Paris. Now, if you go by the 4 o'clock train, I might have the pleasure
2: of... Oh, I don't think we shall do that. My cousin thinks I'd better stay here for a few days.
0: But here, in Le Havre, whatever for?
2: Well, my cousin told me that when he returned, he should have something particular to say to me, and that we could do nothing or decide nothing till I've heard about it. But I'll make him tell me right off and then take me round the town.
0: Don't tell me the wretched man's going to give you bad news.
2: Well, I guess it's a little bad, but I don't believe it's very bad. At any rate, I must listen to it.
0: I don't care. You didn't come to Europe to listen. You came to see. What about all those beautiful places we were talking about? Geneva, the castles of Chillon, Milan, Venice, Florence, Rome.
2: Oh, yes, yes. I plan to see all those. From Paris, I'm going to Dijon and to Avignon, and from Avignon to Marseilles and the Cornice Road. Then to Genoa, to Spezia, Pisa, Florence, Rome, and back by way of the Swiss Alps. Oh, here's my cousin. Do let me introduce you. As I said, he's an art student.
0: Somehow I didn't take to the fellow from the moment I saw him. He had a slouch hat and a rusty black velvet jacket, such as I'd often encountered in the Rue Bonaparte. His shirt collar displayed a stretch of throat that was hardly Byronic. When we were introduced, he looked at me hard with a pair of small, sharp eyes. And then he gave me a solemn wave in the European fashion with rather dusty sombrero.
3: You weren't on the ship?
0: No, I wasn't on the ship. No, I've been in Europe for the last 2 years. Miss Spencer and I first met at North Verona back in the States. I saw her sitting here as I passed.
3: Oh, yeah. That's a very nice bit, I think. Nice bit of color, composes well. Fine old tone. Make a nice thing of it.
0: What do you mean, the red cloth hanging out of the window? Oh, yes, of course. Your cousin was telling me that you're studying art. I suppose you're at the studio of one of those great men.
3: Manet. Do you understand French?
0: Some kind.
3: Je suis fou de la peinture.
0: Oh, I understand that kind.
2: Oh, it must be wonderful speaking French like that.
0: By the way, where are you staying in Paris?
3: Do you know the Hotel des Princes?
0: I know where it is.
3: Well, that's the shop.
0: I congratulate you. I believe it's the finest inn in the world. But in case I should still have a moment to call on you here, where are you lodged?
2: Oh, it's such a pretty name, a la Belle Normande. And it's such a queer, quaint, cunning little place with a court in the middle and a gallery all round, and a lovely landlady in such a beautifully fluted cap and such a perfectly fitting dress. I'm simply thrilled.
0: Sounds utterly charming.
3: Well, I guess I know my way around.
0: Oh, obviously. Well, if I don't go on to Paris this afternoon, it depends on how my sister's feeling. I'll come and call on you tomorrow, I hope.
2: Oh, please do. Goodbye.
0: Au revoir, mademoiselle. A bientôt. As I left them, her kinsman gave me another great flourish with his swaggering head cover. It was like the wave of a banner over a conquered field. I wish that I hadn't found his eyes so shifty.

0: In a moment, we continue Theatre Royal, starring Sir Ralph Richardson.
1: There's adventure from the Old West and from the New West tomorrow evening. From the Old West, you'll hear Dr. Sixgun. Dr. Sixgun is a different kind of Western hero, a man who is equally skilled in medicine or in gunplay, and uses both on the side of justice. Adventure from the New West is brought to you by Roy Rogers, as he takes you on a tour of the modern-day prairie, where the Jeep is as familiar a sight as the horse. But old or new, it's still the exciting West, and you're invited tomorrow for two of your favorite heroes in action, Roy Rogers and Dr. Sixgun.
0: We now continue Theatre Royal, starring Sir Ralph Richardson.
2: My sister wasn't well enough to catch the afternoon train to Paris, so that I had time to call at the auberge of La Belle Normande. It proved to be a hostelry in a shady side street where Miss Spencer must have encountered local color in abundance. I found her on a green bench outside an open door labeled salle à manger. And no sooner had I looked at her than I was sure something had happened since our morning meeting. She sat there, her hands clasped in her lap, staring absently, thoughtfully across the courtyard. And on a nearer view, I was sure that she had been crying. Your cousin's been giving you bad news. You've had a horrid time.
3: My poor cousin's been having one. He's had great worries. His news was bad. He was in dreadful want of money.
2: In want of yours, you mean?
3: He's just badly in debt.
2: No doubt he is. But what's the special propriety of your, in such tearing haste, getting him out of it?
3: Oh, he's been foolish. Of course, I know that. He told me everything. We had a long talk this morning. The poor fellow threw himself on my charity. But it's not only himself, it's his poor young wife.
2: Uh-huh. He has a poor young wife.
3: I didn't know, but he made a clean breast of it. He married 2 years ago, secretly. She was a countess.
2: A countess? Are you sure of that?
3: Oh, she's written me a most beautiful letter. She's been cruelly treated by her family for having married him. Oh, it's such a wonderful old-world romance. She's told me all about it in a letter that he brought me. She was a beautiful young widow. Her first husband was a count, tremendously high-born, but really most wicked, with whom she hadn't been happy and whose death left her ruined after he deceived her in all sorts of ways. My poor cousin met her and took pity on her. But when they decided to get married, her aunt, the old Marquise, utterly cast her off and wouldn't so much as speak to her in her dreadful haughtiness and pride. They can be haughty over here. There's no mistake about that. And her family are of the oldest Provençal noblesse. Oh, here's my cousin now.
4: Oh, hello. Nice old court, this. Nice, mellow old place. Yeah, nice, crooked old staircase. I must paint it sometime. Oh, you going?
2: Next morning, when I inquired for her at the auberge, she had already left for America. The poor girl had been some 13 hours in Europe. For the next 5 years, I stayed in Europe, traveling. At last, the death of my friend Latouche found me back in America once more. One of the first things I did on my return was to go up to New England again, to North Verona, on a consolatory visit to his poor mother. When at last I had taken my leave of her, I remembered the little schoolmistress who lived in the town and whom I had last seen at the Belle Normande in Le Havre. I found her house without difficulty. As I hesitated at the open door, she came out into the sunlight, looking at least 10 years older than when I had seen her last. I followed her into the house. She led the way to a small back room on the left of a narrow hall, which I suppose must have been her parlor. On the way, we passed the closed door of another apartment, which apparently overlooked the garden. I could hear a woman talking as I passed into the room to which Miss Spencer led me, as she sat down on the edge of a threadbare sofa. I noticed that she was deeply agitated.
3: You must excuse me. It's because you remind me of...
2: I remind you of that miserable day at La Havre.
3: It wasn't miserable. It was delightful.
2: I was shocked to hear next day that you'd already left. Did you come straight back here?
3: I was back here just 30 days after my first start.
2: And you've remained here ever since?
3: Every minute of the time.
2: Then when are you going to make the tour?
3: Never.
2: Well, I hope at least your cousin repaid you that money.
3: I don't care for it now.
2: You don't care for your money?
3: For ever going to Europe.
2: Do you mean you wouldn't go back if you could?
3: I can't. I can't. It's all over. Everything's different. I never think of it.
2: The scoundrel never repaid you then?
3: Please, please.
5: Pardon, ma chère. I did not know you had company. The gentleman came in so quietly. Pardonnez-moi.
2: My friend's guest was a very large lady of middle age with a plump, dead white face and hair drawn back a la chinoise. She had a small, penetrating eye and wore an old pink dressing gown covered with white embroidery, which she clutched across her ample bosom with a plump, and deeply dimpled hand.
5: It is only to speak about my café. I should like it served in the garden under the little tree.
3: I'll bring it out to you.
5: C'est bien. Find your book, Elmer.
6: My grammar, do you mean? I don't know where I left it.
5: Never mind. Today we will just talk. We will make some conversation, hein? We must not interrupt Mademoiselle. My café, hein? Under the little tree. Monsieur.
2: Who in the world was that?
3: The Comtesse. My cousine, as they call it in French.
2: And who's the young man with her?
3: The Comtesse's pupil, Mr. Mixter. She gives lessons in French and music. She's had the worst reverses with no one to look to. She's prepared for any exertion, and she takes her misfortunes with gaiety. I must go and get the coffee.
2: Has the lady many pupils?
3: She has only Mr. Mixter. She gives him all her time, and he pays her very well. You'll have to excuse me a moment. The coffee...
2: Left alone in the little parlor, I found myself divided between the perfection of my disgust and the contrary wish to see and learn more. At the end of a few minutes, the young man in attendance on the lady reappeared, as for a fresh gape at me. He told me that the Comtesse desired my attendance in the garden. The Comtesse. Coarse, common, affected, dishonest. She was no more a Comtesse than I was a caliph.
5: I am sure you speak French, monsieur.
2: I do, madame. Tant bien que mal.
5: Ah, voilà. I knew it as soon as I looked at you. You have been in my poor dear country?
2: A considerable time.
5: Ah, you love it then, huh? Mon pays de France.
2: Oh, it's an old affection.
5: Ah, you know Paris well? Talk to me of Paris. Mon beau Paris, that I'd give my eyes to see. The very name of it me fait languir. Oh, how long since you were there?
2: A couple of months ago.
5: Ah, vous avez de la chance. Tell me something about it. What were they doing?
2: Well, they were doing what they've always been doing, amusing themselves a good deal.
5: At the théâtre, hein? At the café concert, sous le beau ciel, at the little table before the doors. Ah, quelle existence! You know I am a Parisienne, monsieur, to my fingertips.
2: Miss Spencer was mistaken, then, in telling me you were a provincial.
5: I'm a provincial by birth. But a Parisian by inclination, and by the saddest events in my life, as well as by some of the happiest, hélas.
2: Mm-hmm. In other words, a varied experience.
5: Oh, experience. I could talk of that, no doubt, if I wished. On a de toutes les sortes. And I never dreamed that mine, par exemple, would ever have this in store for me.
2: You mean you're in exile?
5: Oh, imagine what it is. These 2 years of my épreuve, elles m'en ont donné des heures. Des heures! One gets used to things, so that I sometimes think I have got used to this. But there are some things that are always beginning again. For example, my café. Elmer, see what has happened to my café.
6: Sure.
5: He adores me, you know? He dreams of becoming more amoureux. Yes, il me fait un cours acharné, such as you see him. That is what we have come to. He has read some French novel. It took him 6 months. But ever since, he has thought himself a hero. And me, such as I am, monsieur, je ne sais quel dévergondé. Ah, here is my café. At last.
2: Our hostess was approaching with a coffee pot and 3 cups on a neat little tray. I took from her eyes, as she approached us, a brief but intense appeal. The mute expression, as I felt, conveyed in the hardest little look she had yet addressed me, of her longing to know what, as a man of the world in general, and of the French world in particular, I thought of those allied forces now so encamped on the stricken field of her life. I could only act, however, as they sat in North Verona, quite impenetrably. Only make no answering sign. I couldn't intimate, much less could I frankly utter, my inward sense of the Comtesse's probable past. I couldn't give my friend a hint of how I saw her interesting pensioner. Whether as the runway wife of a too jealous hairdresser, or of a too morose pastry cook, say, or of some character of the nomadic sort less edifying still. I couldn't let in, by the jog of a shutter, as it were, a hard, informing ray, and then, washing my hands of the business, turn my back forever.
5: But, chère belle, the café, yes. But you've gone and forgotten my fiend.
3: Oh, I'm sorry. The Comtesse tells me that almost everyone drinks brandy with their coffee in France.
2: Oh, yes, almost everyone. But you must excuse me, I'm already late for my lunch.
3: But must you go, Mr. James, so soon?
2: I'm afraid so. Au revoir, mademoiselle. Madame la Comtesse. Monsieur. Au revoir. Yes, I saw her but 4 times, although I remember them very vividly, for she made her impression on me. I was sorry when I heard of her death, and yet, when I think of it, why should I be? As she had once foretold, she had lived to see something of our dear old Europe before the end.

0: Nothing tastes nicer than Cadbury's Dairy Milk.
1: Oh.
0: Lovely, isn't it? Mm. And as anyone can see, every bar is chunky.
2: Magic.
3: Yeah.
0: That's because there's a glass and a half of full cream milk in every half pound. 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
9: What is it?
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9: 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S-I-G-N?
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9: Okay, I was just checking to see if you were alive, huh?
8: You bet you're alive!
10: It's Groucho Marx in You Bet Your Life, the comedy quiz series produced and transcribed from Hollywood and brought to you by the DeSoto Plymouth Dealers of America, who invite you to see and drive the delightful, the lovely DeSoto for 1956.

0: now, here he is, the one, the only...
1: One of nature's noblemen. Oh, that's me. Well, here I am again with $1,000 for one of our couples. And if any of them say the secret word, the duck will fly down and pay him $100, $101. Now, what were you saying?
2: Well, Groucho...
1: You haven't been saying anything.
2: No, I was waiting.
1: Even when you're talking.
2: Groucho, how'd
1: you like... You're a fine-looking fellow.
2: Groucho, Mrs...
1: I get a lot of fan mail about you.
2: Oh, you do?
1: Yeah. They want me to get Don Wilson.
2: Groucho, I think we better go on. Mrs. Martha Box and Mr. Thurman Wade are waiting to talk to you.
1: Oh.
2: So, folks, you come in, please, and meet Groucho Marx.
1: Well, welcome, welcome for the DeSoto Plymouth Dealers. You say the secret word, you'll divide $101. It's a common word, something you see every day. Now, leave us see here. Mrs. Martha Box and Mr. Thurman Wade. Mr. Wade, we ought to get along swimmingly, huh?
3: Up to our ears.
1: Yes. Oh, I see. Where are you from, Wade, Thurman?
3: I'm from a small town in Virginia,
1: oh.
3: Martinsville. Oh. It's in the foothills of the Blue Ridge. It's a small manufacturing town.
1: Can you sing that song about the Blue Ridge Mountains of Virginia?
3: I could.
1: Well, could you sing a few bars of it? In the Blue Ridge Mountains of Virginia.
3: No.
1: Well, why did you leave Virginia? On account of this song I just sang?
3: No, I joined the Navy, and I haven't been back to live except for a short period since.
1: Well, is there a Navy in Virginia?
3: No, we're, being on the Atlantic coast, we're part of the United States Navy there.
1: Oh, I didn't know that. Are you married?
3: Yes, I have a wife.
1: Mm-hmm. Getting some very careful answers from Thurman here. And you're Martha Box?
4: Yes, that's right.
1: Do you have any little packing cases at home?
4: No, unfortunately, I don't.
1: You don't, huh? Where are you from, Martha?
4: I'm from Reykjavik, Iceland.
1: You're from Iceland?
4: Yes.
1: Well, shiver my timbers. I'm freezing already.
4: Oh, it isn't so cold.
1: Do the people live in igloos in Iceland?
4: No, actually, it's a very modern town. It's,
1: You're not an Eskimo, huh?
4: No, I don't think I'm any relation, actually, to them.
1: No.
4: We're of Nordic descent.
1: And you're single?
4: No, I'm married.
1: Oh, you're married.
4: Mm-hmm.
1: Well, how'd you meet your husband, Martha? Is
4: he
1: an Icelander, too, or is he just a polar bear?
4: No, he was an officer in the Air Force during the war.
1: Oh. Now, what did your husband say to you when he proposed? Do you remember?
4: I don't recall that he said anything. I remember he gave me a ring, and I just said yes.
1: He gave you what do you mean? Did he call you on the telephone?
4: No. We were coming home from a dance.
1: You were coming home from a dance?
4: Mm-hmm.
1: And that's all there was to it? He gave you the
4: that's
1: ring?
4: That's all there was to
1: he
4: it.
1: He didn't say, will you marry me or do you
4: no,
1: love
4: No, I
1: me?
4: Don't remember it, and I cannot pin him down either. He
1: well,
4: can't
1: has he ever said
4: either.
1: That he loves you?
4: Oh, yes.
1: I'm just curious. You
4: know. Oh, yeah. All the Where's, time.
1: You know, all the time? Mm-hmm. Doesn't he ever say when is dinner ready or anything?
4: No, usually I'm
1: Why
4: the one who says
1: don't you clean my room or something?
4: Ready.
1: Huh? Who's been using my toothbrush? You just keep saying all day long, I love you?
4: No.
1: That can get pretty
4: problem.
1: Dreary after a while, you know?
4: We talk about books, and we talk about a little bit about science, and we read poetry. We do a lot of
1: nice.
4: Things.
1: Well, that's nice. You have a very idyllic existence. Mr. Wade, what kind of work do you do now that you left the Virginia Navy?
3: Well, I'm still with the Navy, however, in a civilian capacity.
1: Oh, and what is your capacity? About 2 quarts?
3: A couple of jiggers.
1: Oh.
3: I'm a training supervisor of civilian employees at the Long Beach, California Naval Shipyard. Evenings, I teach speed reading at Long Beach City College.
1: Speed reading?
3: Yes.
1: Well, you mean you teach people to read faster?
3: That's just about the sum of it.
1: Oh, I should think just getting people to read at all would be an achievement.
3: That often is.
1: Well, what is the normal speed for reading? I can read a billboard going 60. Is that about par? I mean, if it's just one word on it, I mean.
3: The adults with whom I work, starting reading speed is about 235 words a minute.
1: 235? Well, that sounds like a lot of words to me. How fast do you read?
3: Well, it depends on the material, Groucho. You shift gears.
1: Well, let's say it was the Kinsey Report.
3: Slowly.
1: Slowly, yeah.
3: I have been tested at about 6,120 words a minute.
5: Is that RPM, revolutions?
3: Words per minute. WPM.
5: Oh. I didn't know there were 6,000 words. How do you explain the fact you can read so much faster than the average dolt?
3: I probably haven't met the average dolt.
5: However, you have. You may not be aware of it, but you have.
3: Well, he didn't identify himself as such.
5: Well, I thought you would gather it by this time.
3: But this reading thing is a matter of training.
5: It is, huh?
3: Even you could learn to read faster.
5: You mean I could read 1,000 words a minute?
3: Easily.
5: That's impossible. I can't read at all now. Well, how do you teach people to read faster? Do you touch a match to the top of the page?
3: No. I haven't tried that. I might. You teach them to see more in a short...
5: That's known as a literary hot foot.
3: Teach them to see more in a shorter period of time to...
5: You keep mentioning Seymour. Is that a friend of yours?
3: As in S-double-E.
5: Oh. Well, go on with this. I didn't mean to interrupt you.
3: You teach them to see more in a shorter period of time and teach them to understand what they see, not to stumble over these unfamiliar words.
5: I see. How long would it take you to read, let's say, Tolstoy's War and Peace? That's over 1,000 pages.
3: Oh, that'll probably take an hour and a half.
5: Now, how do you know you could read it that fast?
3: Well, I've read similar books. I read, I think, From Here to Eternity in about 54 minutes.
5: Mm-hmm. I read Photoplay magazine the other night, and it took me 3 hours and 10 minutes. Simon, you ought to be a whiz at our quiz game, and here's a good chance to find out. 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Now, what do you want to start with? 50, 60,
3: shoot 80, the works.
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3: X-rays.
5: That is right. That's right, X-rays.
2: And you now have $200.
5: Now you have $200. What are you going to go for?
3: $90.
5: $90? What is the most malleable of all metals?
3: Lead.
5: No. It says gold here.
2: Well, you lost half the $200. You still have $100.
5: All right. Now, don't get discouraged. You've got two more questions. You want to go for $80 now?
4: Yes.
5: What do you call the large veins on either side of the neck?
3: Jugular veins.
5: That's right. That's jugular veins is right. Huh?
2: You now have $180.
5: Now, what are you going to go for?
4: 70?
3: The latest says 70.
5: Okay. What do you call the force that impels matter outward from the center of rotation?
3: Centrifugal.
4: Yes.
3: Centrifugal force.
5: Centrifugal force is right. You're a real smart guy.
2: And you wind up with $250.
5: Well, thanks and good luck from the DeSoto Plymouth dealers.
3: Thank you, Groucho.
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2: Mrs. Carmen Altamare and Mr. Philip Schutz are waiting to talk to you, so folks, you come in, please, and meet Groucho Marx.
1: Welcome for the DeSoto Plymouth Dealers. 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It's a common word. It's a common word, something you see every day. Mrs. Carmen Altamare, that's
7: yes,
1: you.
7: Sir.
1: Well, you're a fine-looking woman, Carmen.
7: Thank you.
1: Do you mind if I call you Carmen?
7: Not a bit.
1: You can call me Preferred. That's a stock market, Carmen and Preferred. How old are you, Carmen? And if you don't care to divulge this information, it's all right with me.
7: 68,
1: Groucho. 68?
7: Yes, sir.
1: Well, you're a very young-looking 68.
7: Thank you for the compliment.
1: Where are you from, Carm?
7: I'm from Italy.
1: You're from where?
7: From Italy.
1: You're from Italy?
7: Yes.
1: How long have you been married, Carmen?
7: In a few days, I'm going to be at the Golden Wedding Anniversary.
1: Golden Wedding?
7: Yes, sir.
1: That's wonderful. Do you have anything to show for the last 50 years?
7: I've got five children.
1: Five children, huh?
7: Yes, sir.
1: Well, stick around, Carmen. I'll be back. Right now, I'd like to talk to this gentleman here. I hope you don't think I accidentally ignored you. I really did it deliberately.
8: Just relax.
1: Yes. You're a Philip Schutz?
8: That's right, Groucho.
1: You don't mind my snide remarks?
8: No, Groucho, no.
1: I know you wouldn't. What kind of work do you do?
8: Well, I'm a lawyer, Groucho.
1: A lawyer?
8: Yes, sir.
1: No wonder you don't care what I say. Right now, you've got enough witnesses for a $50,000 slander suit. With two pair of pants. What kind of a lawyer are you?
8: Well, I have a general practice in the two major fields of law, Groucho.
1: Two major fields? Well, what are the two major fields of law? Honest and crooked?
8: Groucho, criminal and civil law.
1: That's what I said, honest and crooked. Huh? Well, when you practice criminal law, do you keep a civil tongue in your head?
8: Sometimes it's expedient, Groucho. No.
1: Well, what makes a successful lawyer, in your opinion, Philip?
8: Well, I think it's a combination of preparation, patience, perseverance, and wealthy clients.
1: You're a very practical man, Philip.
8: We try to.
1: Are they still wealthy after you get through representing them?
8: Well, that is a matter of opinion, Groucho.
1: I mean, there's a difference of opinion between you and the client.
8: Frequently.
1: Well, you both know how to play this crooked game that we're going to foister on you, huh?
8: I've heard something about it.
1: Yes, now you're partners, and remember, we want one answer between you.
2: In the race for the $1,000, the first couple won $250, and the secret word is sign.
1: Now, you selected a dictionary quiz, and you ought to be pretty good at this.
8: May I consult with my partner?
1: Yes, you certainly can.
8: Partner, how about a...
7: You the boss, Philippa.
8: I'm going to go $100.
7: Yes, you go $100.
1: You're $100?
7: You're the boss.
8: That's what I said.
1: Okay, what is the word meaning a hater of mankind?
8: It's a hedonist.
1: Huh? Oh, I'm sorry. It's misanthrope.
8: You're correct.
1: Cynic, misanthrope.
2: You now have $50.
1: All right, don't get discouraged. You got three more chances. You want to go for 90, 50, 60? What is it?
8: $90, Groucho.
1: What does the word obese mean?
8: Obese means...
1: O-B-E-S-E.
8: Means very fat.
1: That's right. Fat, stout. That's correct. That's right. I like it.
2: You now have $140.
1: Now, what do you want to go for?
8: 80.

0: That's right. Fat, stout. That's good. That's right. I like it.
1: You now have $140.
0: Now, what do you want to go for?
2: $80, Groucho.
0: $80.
2: Yes, sir.
0: What is a talisman? And I don't mean the rose by that name.
2: A talisman is a medallion or a medal of some significance.
0: Well, all right, it's a good luck charm. I would say that's close enough.
1: You now have $220.
0: Yeah, now what are you going to go for? $70?
2: $70 is satisfied.
0: If maternal means pertaining to a mother, what is the word that means pertaining to a brother?
2: Fraternal.
0: Fraternal is right. Mm-hmm.
1: And you wind up with $290.
0: Thanks and good luck from the DeSoto Plymouth Dealers.
3: Groucho, just before we went on the air, our studio audience selected Mrs. Sylvia Feldman to be on the show, and her partner is Mr. A. Purvis Pullen. So, folks, you come in, please, and meet Groucho Marx.
0: Welcome to You Bet Your Life. Say the secret word and divide $101. It's a common word, something you see every day. Sylvia Feldman, since we have to start someplace, I'll start with you. Where are you from, Sylvia?
4: New York City, but I've been here since 1940.
0: Oh. No, you're from New York, eh? Whereabouts in New York?
4: A little bit of every place in New York.
0: Oh, well, that's a nice part of New York, I think. This here, I don't believe this, but it says here that your name is Purvis Pullen?
5: Yeah, A. Purvis Pullen.
0: A. Purvis. Well, that's an error, isn't it?
5: No, that's my real name.
0: Actually, that's your name?
5: Yeah, A. Purvis Pullen.
0: Oh. Mm-hmm. Well, that's ridiculous. There's nobody named A. Purvis Pullen. Let's take your name one hunk at a time. Now, what does the A stand for?
5: Well, the A stands for A.
0: You're just A. You have no name at all. You're just an initial, is that it?
5: Uh-huh. A. Purvis. They call me Perv for short.
0: Perv?
5: Perv, uh-huh.
0: How about Pullen? Does that stand for anything?
5: Well, Pullen is...
0: It's taffy, isn't it?
5: No, Pullen is an English name. It dates back to 1150.
0: That's toffee AD. In English, isn't it?
5: No, Pullen is in English, it means chicken. It's like the pullet. It means chicken, Pullen.
0: You're too tall for a chicken. You could be an ostrich. I don't see how you could... Can you cackle?
5: You mean make a noise like a chicken?
0: Cackle. Isn't that what cackle is?
5: Huh? Yeah, exactly.
0: Huh?
5: Yeah, want to try it?
0: Yeah, let's see you cackle, huh?

0: A pavis, that's magnificent. You could pass for a rooster without any trouble at all. Keep a sharp eye out, Pavis. You may wind up in a fricassee. It's a pretty hungry-looking crowd out there. What sort of work do you do, Pavis?
1: Well, I'm a toy salesman. That is, I'm the sales manager for the Schuco toys. They're little imports from Nuremberg, U.S.-owned Germany. And the company that I work for is the Sacadietri Company in San Clemente, California.
0: Oh. Well, when you open the door, what do? You cackle and say, here comes pulling?
1: Well, sometimes I do, but yeah. I just show my wares. I have little toys, and there's different kinds of toys, like, for instance...
0: Is that any good?
1: Yeah, that's good. It's a rooster.
0: Well, yours wasn't a rooster, huh?
1: Mine was a hen.
0: It was a hen,
1: yeah.
0: Huh? Well, how does it...
1: A rooster? That way, it was up.
0: Well, that's not much better than mine, huh?
1: No.
0: Well, Sylvia, let's find out some more things about you. Do you have a job, or are you busy keeping house?
2: I'm a party consultant, Groucho.
0: You're a party consultant?
2: That's right.
0: Which party do you consult, the Republicans or the Democrats? Huh?
2: I plan parties where people have fun.
0: Well, can't they do that without your help?
2: They can have the party, but they might not do it as correctly, and they'd have a great deal more anxiety if they did it themselves.
0: I see. Well, say I wanted to throw a real big party, someone around 310 pounds. No, big party with about 100 kids, circus clowns, elephants, you know, the works.
2: Yes, well, once we
0: I might even go as high as $20. Now, what would I get for my money?
2: For $20, you'd get a lot of conversation, but if you wanted to do it right, you'd have to spend about from $300 to $500.
0: You're kidding, aren't you?
2: No.
0: $500?
2: For 100 children.
0: I can get... Did I say 100 children?
2: That's what I thought you said.
0: That's $5 a head, huh? Well, Sylvie, you may not realize it, but will you cackle again for me? That's what your party is. It just laid an egg. No? But is that all you do, cackle?

0: Like a chicken? I'm not, underemphasizing the importance of that.
1: Well,
0: appreciate it. I think it's a magnificent talent. But
1: As a child, I started imitating. I do about 375 birds, 75 animals, 14 snakes, and 5 insects.
0: Well, can you imitate a bee?
1: A bee? Yes, I can do a bumblebee.
0: It was a bee. He even killed it for you, huh? Well, you certainly know a lot about the birds and the bees, Burbus. And what you've learned in the woods should come in pretty handy in the city. Can you trumpet like an elephant?
1: I can cackle like a gobble, like a gobble, turkey gobbler.
0: Well, that's hardly an elephant, but give us that. Can you imitate any animals besides your husband, Sylvia?
2: No, I can plan any parties that you'd want to have.
0: Well, you have a one-party mind, I can see that. Huh? Now, you both know how to play You Bet Your Life, huh?
1: Yes.
0: I presume you do.
3: In the race for the $1,000, the second couple leads with $290.
0: Now, you select the small towns and cities of the United States. I'm going to list 6 cities and towns all in the same state, and you can tell me in what state they're located. Remember, the more the questions work, the harder it is. Can you imitate any animals, George?
4: No, I wish I could.
0: Let's see you do a chicken.
4: I can't
0: well,
4: do
0: try,
4: it.
0: Well, try it. I did a rooster before.
4: I'm no good at these things.
0: Go on, tear loose.
4: It would sound about like that, I think.
0: Well, try it, huh?
4: Well, which one do you want?
0: The rooster, the one I just did. Come on.
4: Oh, that's ridiculous.
0: Of course it's ridiculous, and I'm not an imitator either, but the audience is hungry to hear you do a rooster. Now, come on. Tear loose with a rooster. You did fine. Many a rooster changes sex in the middle of the road. Right? All right, now what do you want to start with, 10? I don't want you to think that I'm the only one up here with talent. He's loaded with talent, but he rarely gets an opportunity to display it, that's all. What are you going to start with, 10, 50, or 100, anything?
1: 90.
0: $90. Here are the towns and cities. Now you tell me what state they're in. North Hero, Montpelier, Newfane, Rutland, Bennington, and Brattleboro. What state are they in? You want the cities again?
1: Yeah, name them again.
0: North Hero, Montpelier, Newfane, Rutland, Bennington, and Brattleboro. We don't know Geth. Well, you know, there are 3 very well-known cities. There's Bennington, Brattleboro, and Rutland. It's Vermont.
1: Vermont.
0: I'm surprised
1: at
0: you.
1: I think of the New England states.
0: You see, if it had been Rhode Island, you'd have been able to do it because you imitate a chicken, and that's where the Rhode Island Red comes from, huh?
4: Well, you still have $50.
0: Okay. I used to know a communist in Providence up there. He was called a Rhode Island Red. That isn't true at all. I don't know any communist.
5: Have a soul.
1: Okay.
0: What are you going to go for?
1: 100.
0: 100. Here are the towns and cities. West Kingston, East Greenwich, Manville, Port Tuckett, Valley Falls, and Cranston. What is the state? Manville, East Greenwich, Greenwich, I guess it's pronounced, West Kingston, Port Tuckett, Valley Falls, and Cranston.
1: New York?
2: Connecticut?
0: No, it's Rhode Island. You should have known that.
4: Well, you now have $25.
2: We're not doing too good.
1: No.
0: $80 you're going to go for?
1: Okay, 80.
0: Here are the towns and cities. Oskaloosa, Grinnell, Winterset, Mason City, and Waverly. What is the state?
1: Iowa.
0: That's right. Yeah.
4: Iowa. You now have $105.
0: $70? $70. In what state are these towns and cities? Tallulah, St. Bernard, New Iberia, Shreveport, Farmerville, and New Rhodes.
1: Oh, that's in Louisiana.
0: That's right. Louisiana is right.
4: Wind up with $175.
0: Thanks, and good luck from the DeSoto Plymouth dealers. Did a fine job.
4: That means that Mrs. Altomare and Mr. Schutz, with $290, in just 1 minute get the chance at the $1,000 question. 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
1: I'll give you 15 seconds to decide on a single answer between you. Think carefully and please no help from the audience. The richest and best-known gold mine now in operation in the United States is located near Lead, South Dakota. For $1,000, what is the name of this famous mine?
2: I don't know. I'd have to take a guess. I don't know.
3: Well, you're allowed to do that.
2: When do I make it?
3: As soon as the music starts.
1: Okay, what is the answer to a decided upon?
2: It's a considered guess. It's called Boulder.
1: No, I'm sure sorry. It's a very famous name, and you'll know it. It's Homestake.
2: Well, never up, never in. Bro.
1: No, that's right. So that means the big question next week will be worth $1,500. Well, you lost the big money, but they won how much in the quiz, George?
0: $290.
1: Congratulations, and thanks to both of you and to all of our contestants on the show tonight. Out of it, Edgy.

0: be sure to tune in again next Wednesday night at the same time for the Groucho Marx Show, when the big question will be worth $1,500. Don't miss the Chrysler Corporation's big TV show on another network. And don't forget Groucho's television show, brought to you by the DeSoto Plymouth Dealers of America, who invite you to visit your neighborhood showroom tomorrow to see and drive the delightful, the lovely DeSoto for 1956.
1: And when you drive in, tell them Groucho sent you. 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

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You Bet Your Life, transcribed from Hollywood, is produced by John Goodell. 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
1: The Harold Perry Show. And now, Harold Perry, as Honest Harold, the homemaker.

0: Well, let's look in on the little town of Melrose Springs, home of that popular radio entertainer, Honest Harold the Homemaker. It's one of those beautiful spring mornings when the sun is shining, the birds are singing, and Honest Harold is...
1: Watch it for?
2: Zoop, 8 o'clock. Late for work. Why didn't that alarm go off? Oh, of course, it's Saturday. I don't have to go to work. It's worth waking up just to find out I can go back to sleep. Just close my eyes and drift off into...
3: Hi, Al.
1: Oop, Marvin.
3: Say, are you still sleeping?
2: Well, I was till you came crashing in here.
3: Oh, sorry. Are you going to get up now?
2: I certainly am not.
3: Gosh, Harold, you said you were going to take me fishing today.
2: I know, Marvin, but we don't have to go at the crack of dawn. Besides, no respectable bluegill is up at this hour.
3: Aw, oh, gee, Harold. I'm up and dressed and everything.
2: Well, go out and dig a pail of worms. Dig two pails.
3: I've already got the worms. Look, Harold.
2: Marvin, get that pail out of my face. I'll make a bargain with you, Marvin. Let me sleep one more hour, then I'll get right up and we'll go.
3: Okay. See you in an hour.
2: That's right. He's a fine boy. Well, at least I can sleep one more.
3: Harold!
2: Now what?
3: I'm sorry I woke you up.
2: That's all right, my boy.
3: But as long as you're awake, sure you don't want to get up now?
2: Marvin.
3: Okay.
2: Good boy.
3: Harold.
2: Now what?
3: Forgot my worms.
2: Get those worms off my pillow. Well, I might as well get up now.
4: Another cup of coffee, Harold.
2: Yeah, please, Mother. I need something to keep me awake.
3: Hey, Harold.
2: Yeah, what is it, Marvin?
3: Aren't you through with breakfast yet? I'm all ready to go.
2: Good. Do you mind if I have this last cup of coffee?
3: No. Take your time. But I'm all ready to go.
2: Yeah, I understand that, Marvin.
3: I'll put our fishing rods in the car.
2: Yeah, you do that.
3: Whoopee! We're going fishing!
2: Mother... I wonder if we're giving that boy too many vitamins.
4: Oh, Harold. It's awfully nice of you to take him out today.
2: Well, I've been promising the boy all week. I'd like to sleep a few more hours, but what the heck? Oh, my goodness. Do I hear what I think I hear?
4: Yes, Harold. That's Mr. Walker in his tractor.
2: Oh, I was afraid of that.
5: Oh, Millie!
2: Like he's celebrating the 4th of July early this year.
4: Now, Harold.
2: Mother, what do you see in that Rip Van Winkle Romeo?
4: Oh, he's very nice, Harold. Come in, Ogilvy.
5: Good morning.
2: Singing Sam.
4: Oh, good morning, Ogilvy.
5: How are you this morning, Emily? My, you're blooming like a rose that's just been kissed by the morning dew.
2: Oh,
5: oh, hello, crooner. Didn't see you sitting there. How's the Sinatra of the Silos?
2: Very amusing.
5: Say, Bertha, my cow wants you to croon a special number for her.
2: I know this is a straight line, Walker, but what does your cow want me to sing?
5: I'm in the mood for love.
2: Oh!
4: Well, tell me, what are you doing in town so early, Ogilvy?
5: Well, Emily, it was such a beautiful day. Just thought I'd hop into my tractor, whiz into town, and call on my lady fair. Had to pick up a few radish seeds, too.
4: Oh, I'm glad you came by.
5: Emily, I was wondering if you'd like to come out and spend the day at my farm.
4: Oh, I'd love to, Ogilvy.
5: You can come, too, if you want to, Sonny. I can take the bitter with the sweet.
2: No, thank you.
5: Oh, I just thought you might give me a hand with the chores, but I guess that'd be roughing it for a city dude like you.
2: Oh? What makes you think farm work is so hard? Milking a cow, feeding a few puny pigs? Well, anybody can do that.
5: Well, then why don't you come out and do it?
2: Well, I'd like to, but I can't today. I promised little Marvin I'd take him fishing.
6: Thank goodness.
3: Harold, the stuff's in the car. Ready to go now?
2: Yes, I am, Marvin.
3: Oh, hello, Mr. Walker.
5: Well, hello there, little fella. How'd you like to come out and visit my farm today?
3: Farm? No, thanks. I'd rather go fishing.
2: Yeah, see, Mr. Walker?
5: Too bad. You won't get to see the pony.
3: Pony? Do you have a real pony out there?
2: What a sneaky thing to do. Well, come on, Marvin. Can't keep the fish waiting.
3: Mr. Walker, if I came out to your farm, could I ride the pony?
5: You sure could.
2: But,
3: Gosh, Harold, a real pony. Can't we go, please?
2: Well, all right, my boy.
3: Oh, thanks. But Harold, what'll you do while I'm riding the pony?
2: Well,
5: Yeah, we'll find plenty of things for him to do. Plenty of things.
2: I hate him.

0: Well, here we are. Hold on, Emily. I'm going to make a sharp turn.
1: All right, Ogilvy.
0: Watch me cut into the driveway without slowing down.
2: Slowing down? We're only going 4 miles an hour.
0: Here, let me help you down, Emily.
3: Oh, thank you.
1: Here. Come on, Harold, let's get out.
2: Marvin, I don't think I can walk.
3: My, what a lovely place you have here. What a cute little white house.
0: Well, thank you, ma'am. It ain't so much, but it's home to me. It takes a heap of living to make a house a home.
2: A barnyard Edgar Guest. Pretty foul, too.
1: Where's the pony?
0: What'd you say?
2: That's pretty foul, too.
0: No. Somebody said something about a pony. Oh, well, the pony's out in the barn there. You go take a look at him, and I'll saddle him up as soon as I do a few chores here.
1: Okay.
0: Why don't you go with him, Emily, and I'll see you in a little while, huh?
3: All right, Ogilvy. Come on, Marvin.
2: Hey, wait a minute. I'll go with you.
0: Yeah, hold on there, sonny.
2: What?
0: How about help me feed the pigs?
2: Feed the pigs?
0: Should be easy for an old farmhand like you.
2: But, Mr. Walker...
0: And see you don't fall in the pig pen, sonny. I wouldn't know which one was you. Yes, look at them pigs eat.
2: Yeah, you look at them.
0: Cute little fellas, aren't they?
2: Oh, yeah, beautiful.
0: Well, I better go down to the barn and saddle up the pony for Marvin.
2: Yeah, good idea. Say, Mr. Walker, isn't it almost lunchtime?
0: Yeah, pretty soon. How'd you like some nice, fluffy scrambled eggs?
2: Oh, sounds wonderful. When do we eat?
0: Soon as you get the eggs. Ah, there's a hen house right there, sonny. Just walk right in.
2: But I...
0: I'll see you later. Don't take any glass eggs.
2: How do I get into these things? Last time he'll ever get me out on this farm.
4: Takes a heap of living.
2: Oh, brother. Well, guess I'll have to go in there. Whew. Stuffy in here. Hello, little hens. Eggman. Had a busy morning? Yeah, let's see here now. No eggs in this nest. Nothing in this one. Wonder if today's a holiday. See, how about this nest? Hen's still sitting on it. Hello, Hortense. Any eggs today? Pretty good service. Hortense, may I have that egg, please? Hortense, old girl, would you mind standing up a minute? Darn it. Guess I should have worn my chicken inspector badge. Well, guess I'll have to reach in under. Yeah, steady, girl. Maybe my hands are cold. I'll come in from the side where she can't see me. Must have her own radar system. But by George, no hen can intimidate me. I'm going to get that egg. Oh, my goodness. Quiet, girls. Okay, we'll open a can of sardines. I knew this was going to be one of my bad days.
1: Hi, Harold.
2: Oh, hello, Marvin.
1: Look at me. I'm riding the pony.
2: Oh, that's fine, my boy.
1: His name is Prince.
2: Oh, hello, Prince. Sounds like old man Walker.
1: Well, I gotta be going now, partner. Prince and I have to go look for cattle rustlers.
2: What? Oh, cattle rustlers. Oh, sure.
1: See you later.
2: Yeah.
1: Giddy up, Prince.
2: Yeah.
1: No!
2: Well, anyway, little Marvin's enjoying himself. I think I'll just lie down under this nice tree, take a little snooze. Fresh air makes you feel kind of sleepy.
0: Hi there, Sonny. Caught you, didn't I?
2: Yes, yes.
0: What are you laying down for, Sonny? All worn out already?
2: Of course not. I'm not tired at all.
0: Good. Then you can milk the cow.
3: Huh?
0: I got you that time.
2: What an obnoxious character. Mr. Walker, it's kind of dark in this barn.
0: Well, there she is. Just sit down on that little stool and milk her.
2: Well, okay. Suppose you think I can't do it, huh? Yeah. Steady, bossy. This is going to hurt me more than it does you. Who's that?
0: Oh, I called uptown and invited some of your friends out.
2: What?
0: Yeah, your lady friend Florabelle, Dr. Yancey, and Pete the Marshal.
2: Now, look here, Walker. You had no business to...
0: Farmer Hemp's in the barn, folks. Come right in. Show starts any minute.
2: Walker.
5: How's my farm boy today?
6: Hello, Florabelle.
7: Hello, Hemp.
6: Yeah. Hello, Doc.
8: Yeah. Howdy, Hiram.
6: Yeah. Okay, Pete.
7: Hey, look at Hiram sitting beside that cow. Don't he make a pretty milkmaid?
8: I don't know. Which one's the cow?
2: Yeah, I can see I'm in for it.
5: Well, I didn't know you knew how to milk a cow.
8: Me either.
0: Show him how it's done, Sonny.
2: Yeah, why doesn't he shut up? Well, there's really nothing to it. Just put the bucket under here, I think. Let's see here. I'm confused a bit, though.
6: Eeny, meeny, miny.
2: Well, here goes.
7: Well, Harry, you didn't get much that time.
8: Say, maybe that cow gives condensed milk.
2: Smart Alex.
5: Well, Harry, can't you do better than that?
2: Certainly, I'm just getting started. This time I'll... Ooh, bossy, get your tail out of my face. Blinded. Where are you, bossy? Oh, there. Yeah. Now, by George, you're going to give me some milk. What?
7: You're pulling on my elk's tooth.
8: Hey, maybe he's trying to get elk's milk.
2: Oh.
8: Ain't that a dude?
0: Oh, there's the bell. Guess Emily's got lunch, Rennie. Come on, folks.
8: Oh, boy, food.
7: Here I come. Come on, Miss Florida.
5: All right, come and help.
2: No, you go ahead. I'm not hungry.
0: Well, how do you like life on the farm, Sonny?
2: Oh, go haunt a cornfield, will you?

We will return for the second act of our story, Honest Harold, in just a moment. But now, a special announcement of interest to those of you who have written us requesting copies of What is a Boy?, which Mr. Perry read on the program last week. Your letters have been forwarded to the New England Mutual Life Insurance Company of Boston, Massachusetts, in whose advertisement What is a Boy? Originally appeared. You'll be receiving your copies very shortly. And now, back to Harold Perry as Honest Harold, the homemaker.

0: While Honest Harold's day on the farm wasn't a very happy one, his adventures with the livestock made him the laughing stock.
1: Oop.
0: In front of all his friends. And, of course, the one laughing the loudest was Mr. Walker.
2: Yeah, someday I'll get even with him.
0: It's the following Monday morning now, and Harold is just entering the radio station.
3: Good morning, Station KSJP. I'll connect you.
4: Good morning, Glory.
3: Oh, good morning, Harold. How are things down the farm?
4: What?
3: Milked any cows lately?
4: Oh, who's been talking to you, Gloria?
3: Mr. Walker.
4: Suppose he's told everybody in town about me by now.
3: Oh, no, he hasn't told everybody. He said he had three more stops to make.
4: Good. Well, I better go on in. Almost time for my program.
3: All right, Harold. I'll get back to my book.
4: Oh? What are you reading, Gloria?
3: Oh, it's a book on etiquette. It's called The Salad Fork and I.
4: Oh, my goodness.
3: Oh, well, our canasta club is giving a formal dinner tonight, and I don't want to make any faux pas.
5: Faux pas?
3: Yes. You can look pretty foolish at a formal dinner, and I'm just a country girl.
4: Well, say, Gloria, just thought of something. I know a country boy who would look pretty foolish at a formal dinner.
3: Who's that?
4: Mr. Walker. You've given me an idea how to get even with that barnyard busybody. I bet he doesn't even know a salad fork from a pitchfork.
3: Oh, is he going to a formal dinner, Harold?
4: Well, he doesn't know it yet, but he sure is. And this time, the laugh is going to be on him. Yeah, this is a wonderful idea. I hope old Rumpelstiltskin's home.
6: Walker talking, go ahead, it's your nickel.
4: Yeah. Oh, what a cornball. Hello, Mr. Walker.
6: Why, hello, Sonny. Want to come out and milk an elk's tooth?
4: Mr. Walker, I'm giving a dinner party at the Antler Hotel tomorrow night, and I'd like for you to be the guest of honor.
6: Well, be glad to, Sonny. Ought to be good for a few laughs.
4: Yeah, you sure should. It's going to be quite a swanky affair. We'll dress, of course.
6: Wouldn't come any other way. I said it looked pretty funny, me running...
4: I heard you, Walker. I'll see you tomorrow night, then. Antler Hotel, 8 o'clock.
6: I'll be there. Goodbye.
4: Yeah, goodbye. I hate myself for doing things like this. Fellas, I'm giving a swanky dinner party tomorrow night at the Antler Hotel, and I'd like you both to come.
7: Well, I'd be delighted, boy.
4: Yeah, good, Pete.
7: Yeah, me too, Harry.
4: Fine, Doc. It's going to be sort of formal, boy, so put on your best bib and tucker.
7: Oh, formal, huh?
4: Yeah, it's going to be in the moose room.
7: Oh, I suppose all the moose will be wearing tails.
4: Very, very, very funny. You two characters act like you've never heard of a formal dinner party.
8: Oh, don't you worry about us, boy. We can be classy with a demi-tasse.
4: No.
8: Oh, Doc, will you ask the waiter to bring in the horse's duvers?
4: Yes.
7: Well, I don't see the waiter. Just a minute, I'll have the napkin ring.
4: Abbott and Costello in society. See you tomorrow night, comedians. Moose Room.
9: Awfully sweet of you to give this big dinner party, Harold.
4: Well, really nothing, Floribel.
9: Well, it's crowded in the Moose Room tonight, isn't it?
4: Yeah. And that's a mattress salesman's convention in town there.
9: Oh?
4: That sleepy-looking bunch in the corner.
9: I wish the others would get here so we could start the party.
4: Yeah, Floribel, rented this dress suit for the occasion.
9: Oh?
4: How do I look in tails?
9: Oh, you look awfully handsome, Harold. Mm-hmm. Just like the man on the Prince Albert tobacco can.
4: I hope this suit doesn't go up in smoke. Floribel, how about me stealing a little kiss?
9: Huh? Now, Harold.
4: Oh, come on. Nobody will see us if we hide behind the water pitcher.
7: Hello, Harold.
4: Oh, hello, Doc.
8: Evening, folks.
9: Oh, good evening, Pete. Dr. Yance.
4: Sit right down, fellas. We'll have dinner as soon as Mother and Mr. Walker gets here.
7: All righty. You're looking lovely tonight, Miss Floribel.
8: You sure are. That's a beautiful dress.
9: Oh, thank you, sirs. It's just a plain little old strapless organdy.
4: How do I look, fellas?
8: Who's looking at you, boy?
7: Not me.
9: Oh, there's your mother, Harold. Good evening, Mrs. Ham.
1: Good evening, everyone.
5: Good evening.
4: Sit right down here, Mother.
1: Oh, thank you, son.
4: Where's Mr. Walker?
1: He'll be right in. He's out in the parking lot loosening his spark plugs.
4: Mm-hmm.
1: He's afraid someone will steal his reel.
4: Yeah. What a hick. Will he be embarrassed tonight?
1: Oh, here he comes.
10: Hello, everybody. Start munching your olives. The life of the party's here.
4: Look at him. Pongee suit and a red bow tie. Good evening, Mr. Walker.
10: Hello there. You seen Harold Hemp?
4: I'm Harold Hemp.
10: Oh, I thought you was a waiter.
4: Wait. Your information, Mr. Walker. It's proper to wear formal attire at a dinner party.
10: My apologies, son. Here, let me shake the hand of a well-dressed man.
4: Well, all right, Mr. Walker.
10: Shake. Got a buzz out of that, didn't you, Sonny? Got you that time.
4: Oh, sit down and stop lighting up that bow tie.
10: All right, the batteries are weak anyway. I'll sit down here by you, Emily.
1: Oh, yes.
8: Hey, ain't we going to eat pretty soon, boy?
4: Oh, of course, Pete. I'll call the waiter. Hey, garçon. Oh, garçon.
10: Sonny, his name is Frank.
4: I know that.
10: Frank Eisenminger.
4: Huh?
10: You know his father. He was a blacksmith.
4: Huh?
10: Old Dad Eisenminger.
4: Yeah. I know. He's a doll.
11: Yeah, did you wish to order, Mr. Hemp?
4: Yes, would you pass around the menus, please?
11: Certainly. Menu.
10: Yeah.
11: Menu, sir.
4: Wait till Walker takes a look at the menu. It's all in French.
10: Yeah, this menu looks like it's in code. You better order for us, Sonny.
4: Oh, no, Mr. Walker. You're the guest of honor. Why don't you order for all of us?
10: Me?
4: Sure, go ahead.
10: Yeah, let me see here.
4: Yeah, I got him.
10: Lee Poisson. Say, they got poison on this menu.
4: That's French for fish. Imagine anybody not knowing that.
10: Hey, how about some of this stuff at the bottom of the menu here?
11: Oh, you mean the Chateaubriand Garnier. That's a special steak, the most expensive dish on the menu.
4: Oop. How much is it?
11: $5 a plate.
10: Steaks for everybody. I got you that time.
11: Well, very well. Steak for you, too, Mr. Hemp.
4: No, just bring me a moose burger a la 20 cents.
9: Having a wonderful time, aren't you, Harold?
4: Well, pretty good. Mr. Walker certainly seems to be enjoying himself.
9: Mm-hmm. And you're a beautiful tango dancer. The way you slide and glide and slip and dip.
4: Yeah. Well, thanks.
9: Oh, look at your mother and Mr. Walker doing the tango. Aren't they cute?
4: Yeah, the mother is. Look at old Mr. Walker. Every time he dips, he looks like he's gone down for the last time. What's going on now, Vaudeville?
12: Now, ladies and gentlemen, we'll now have the Moose Room Dance Contest with this beautiful loving cup going to the most popular couple on the floor. Now, choose your partners, everyone.
10: I got my partner.
4: Yeah, listen, old man Walker. Well, this is one place I'll show them up. Hope they play another tango for a bell. Darn it, a waltz.
13: Oh, well. Come on, wonderful one.
9: All right.

0: Mr. Walker's a good waltzer.
1: He is?
0: Why, he's just floating around the room.
1: I wish he'd float up into the air conditioner.
2: Ta-ta-ta! Hey, Sonny! You trying to waltz, or do you always walk that way?
1: Oh, my goodness.
3: There are just two couples left on the floor now. Mr. Hemp and partner and Mr. Walker and partner.
1: Yeah, darn that Walker.
2: Come on, Emily. Let's twirl. Whee!
1: Shh. Show off. Hope his shoelaces come undone.
3: Yeah. Now I want you folks to judge the winner. First, Harold Hemp and partner.
0: Harold, you're not supposed to applaud.
1: Oh.
3: And now, Mr. Walker and partner.
1: Must have his relatives here.
4: Hooray for Walker! He's our boy!
1: Listen to Doc and Pete, the dirty traitors.
3: Ladies and gentlemen, the winner of our dance contest and this beautiful loving cup, Mr. Walker and partner.
4: Speech!
1: Yeah, Benedict Arnold.
2: Thank you, folks. I owe it all to my beautiful partner, Emily Hemp.
0: Ogilvy.
1: Well, anyway, Mother's happy.
0: Harold, I'm so glad you gave this dinner party. I've had such a wonderful time.
1: Well, I'm glad you did, Mother.
2: Well, I guess the best man won, Sonny. No hard feelings, I hope.
1: Oh, of course not. Let's shake hands.
2: Sure, Sonny.
1: Yeah! Got you that time, Walker.

0: Now, here is Harold Perry.
1: Thanks, Bob. I want to shake hands? You know, someone once said, the good that men do lives after them. But I believe that it's even better to encourage honesty while a do-gooder is still around to enjoy it. And this is where you listeners can play an important part. Every hour of each day, some youngster has done an honest deed which escapes the attention of most of us. I'd like to call attention to one of these deeds each week so that everyone will know about it. We feel that this recognition will encourage honesty in others, and that it's a powerful weapon for combating juvenile delinquency. Now, if you know of some outstanding deed of honesty done by some boy or girl, please write and tell me about it. Your letters will be read by screen actor Kirk Douglas, Los Angeles County Sheriff Eugene Biscaloose, and me. 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And from the letters we receive, one outstanding deed of honesty will be selected each week, and the deserving boy or girl will receive a beautiful Whitnauer watch. A distinguished member of the Longines Whitnauer family of fine watches. Remember, send your letters to me, Harold Perry, Columbia Broadcasting System, Hollywood 28, California. And the name selected will be announced on this program each week. Now, you surely must know some youngster in your community who is deserving. Please let me know about it, too. Thank you, and good night.

0: You have just heard the Harold Perry Show, Honest Harold. The supporting players tonight included Jane Morgan, Parley Bear, Shirley Mitchell, Cliff Arquette, Stuffy Singer, Jack Moyles, David Light, and featured Gloria Holliday as Gloria and Joseph Kearns as old Doc Yak Yak.
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0: Norman McDonald directed, and the music was composed and conducted by Jack Meekin. 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
1: Good evening. This is Marvin Miller. Several seasons ago, radio listeners were mildly startled by the introduction of one of the most unconventional married couples in microphone history. I use the word unconventional advisedly, considering the pro and con discussions which arose following their first broadcast. My own personal opinion is that this couple is no more out of the ordinary than my wife and myself. Or for that matter, if you'll permit me the liberty, you and your wife. The unconventional couple I'm referring to, of course, is the Bickersons. Tonight, for the first time, we present them in their own half-hour program, an unretouched picture of domesticity. Now, here are Don Ameche and Francis Langford as John and Blanche Bickerson in The Honeymoon Is Over. As the minute hand of the clock gradually approaches 7 a.m., John and Blanche Bickerson are in their breakfast room, which is also the living room and bedroom of their spacious one-room apartment. Mrs. Bickerson chatters as husband John, ignoring his breakfast, attentively reads the morning paper.
2: Well, why don't you answer me, John? If you take your head out of that paper for a minute, you can hear what I'm saying.
3: You always hear what you're saying.
2: You do not. Might as just as well be talking to a stone wall. You never listen to me. Your mind is always a million miles away. John. I've been signed up to go 10 rounds with Joe Louis at Madison Square Garden. Yesterday, the plumber discovered a radium mine under the bathroom sink. I put a nice big gob of poison in your orange juice this morning. Give me $7 to buy a new hat.
4: You don't need a new hat.
2: It's a funny thing, but the minute I start talking about money, you can hear me fine.
4: I always hear you, Blanche. What'd you say?
2: I asked you why you came home so late last night.
4: I was working, Blanche. I told you I had to work overtime. Pour me some more coffee.
2: That's tea. Did you get paid?
4: I'll get paid.
2: What time did you get home?
4: 12:30.
2: If you got home at 12:30, why were you so late coming to bed? I know for a fact you didn't go to bed until almost 2.
4: I was in the kitchen putting the stuff away.
2: What stuff?
4: What's the matter, Blanche? You know you told me to bring stuff home for the party this afternoon. Your sister Clara's arriving from Chicago today, and you told me to bring stuff. Well, I brought stuff.
2: Did you bring potatoes for the potato salad?
4: I brought potatoes.
2: Did you pair them?
4: I paired them.
2: All of them?
4: All except one. It had a big knob on top, and I couldn't find a mate for it.
2: I meant, did you?
4: I know what you meant, Blanche. I peeled the potatoes, and I even boiled them last night. They're in the icebox. Holy smoke, look at the time. Where's my hat?
2: You're wearing it. What about your breakfast?
4: What about it?
2: It's sitting there right in front of you, and you never even looked at it.
4: I looked at it.
2: Well, aren't you going to eat it?
4: No, give it to your sister.
2: What's the matter with it?
4: Never saw such stringy oatmeal in all my life.
2: It's not oatmeal. It's chow mein.
4: Chow mein? Who eats chow mein for breakfast?
2: Well, I don't know what to give you. You ought to eat normal breakfast food. You turn up your nose at stewed rabbit. You say you can't stand the sight of enchiladas. And you hate meatballs and spaghetti. What can I give you for breakfast?
4: What's the matter with an egg, Blanche? An egg, that's all. Why can't I have an egg? There's plenty of ducks around.
2: You're the only man in town who eats duck eggs. I don't know where to buy them.
4: Well, don't buy them. I don't like to eat breakfast. Never have an appetite in the morning anyway. I gotta go, Blanche. It's late.
2: Here's a clean handkerchief. John, can't you take the afternoon off?
4: What for?
2: Well, I think it's only proper for you to be here when Clara and Barney and the children arrive. We're the only relatives they've got, and you've never seen them.
4: I'll see them tonight.
2: Can't you come home a little earlier? I'm sure they won't miss you if you take a few hours off. You're not that vital.
4: I know it, but I don't want them to find it out. Our job is hanging by a thread now.
2: We should find something more dignified anyway.
4: What do you mean dignified? I'm getting paid and that's all I care about.
2: Well, I don't like to go around telling people that I'm married to a billiard ball salesman.
4: Bowling balls.
2: All right, bowling balls. Still think you can do better if you look around.
4: Goodbye, Blanche.
2: John!
4: What's the matter?
2: That's a fine way to leave. Haven't you forgotten something?
4: Handkerchief, cigarettes, my order blank, samples. No, I got everything.
2: I mean, is that the way to say goodbye to his wife? Just goodbye?
4: Oh, honey, I can't shake hands with you now. I've got my face. fingers stuck in these bowling balls.
2: Oh, goodbye. Did you like the chicken, Barney?
5: Too much salt in it.
2: Oh. Let me take those bones off your plate.
6: How about some more potato salad, Barney?
5: Any potatoes in it?
6: Isn't it awful to be married to a man like that, Blanche? He won't eat potato salad with potatoes in it. I have to fool him and make it with turnips.
2: Oh, for heaven's sake, Clara. Well, it's certainly good to see you after all these years. Did you have a good trip?
5: Lousy. Bye.
6: Barney, how can you say that? It was a wonderful trip, and the children loved it.
5: Four of us in an upper berth.
6: Oh, it wasn't bad at all, Blanche. Honest, none of us are big people, and little Ernie slept in the clothes hammock.
5: Two-year-old kid, and she lets him wander all over the train by himself.
6: Well, I couldn't take care of everything, Barney.
5: When the train stopped at Albuquerque, the kid locked himself in the washroom. It wouldn't come out. The conductor was pounding on the window, but that was locked, too.
2: Well, what happened to him?
5: Oh, we found him later walking around under the train. Can't figure out how he got there.
2: Did little George behave himself on the trip?
6: Like an angel. He can be an awful good boy when he wants to. He seemed rather pleased to get off at Pasadena and visit with Barney's sister, didn't he, Barney?
5: No.
6: Well, your sister seemed pleased. They should be here pretty soon. How long does it take to get here from Pasadena, Blanche?
2: By train?
6: Yes.
2: Well, John works there. Never takes him over 45 minutes. I thought George was going to stay in Pasadena for a while.
6: Well, I thought so, too. But after Eunice took a look at him, she said she'd bring him back this evening.
5: Which one of you two is older?
2: What?
6: Oh, stop it, Barney. He wants to know everybody's age.
2: Well, Clara's my older sister. Didn't you know that, Barney?
5: No, I didn't know that. You look way older than Clara.
2: Really?
6: That's just his left-handed way of paying me compliments, Blanche. Barney, why don't you go back to the apartment and see if Ernie's still sleeping? I'll stay here and wait for George.
5: Okay. I'd better take a little nap myself. I might have to look for a job next week. What's the number of that apartment house?
6: 214. The first apartment on the left. Go ahead.
5: Okay. I'll take them chicken bones for Ernie. He's teething.
2: You know, Clara, I'd completely forgotten what Barney was like. He's awful little for a husband, isn't he?
6: Well, he may be small, but he's wiry.
2: Sort of outspoken, isn't he?
6: I'd rather have a man be frank about things than say one thing and mean another. Is John still as short-tempered as ever?
2: Well, he's...
6: Barney used to be that way before the children came. They changed everything. We haven't had a cross word since George was born.
2: Is that so?
6: You'd be surprised what a change would come over John if there was a child in the house.
2: I know. A lot of people have told me that, Clara.
6: Blanche, I was just thinking... That apartment you got for us is rather small for four people.
2: Well, it's the best I could do, Clara. It's only temporary.
6: Oh, I know, dear, but I was just thinking, why don't you let little George live with you for a while?
2: George?
6: We'd be killing two birds with one stone. Our apartment will be less crowded, and there'll be a big change in your married life.
2: Maybe you're right, Clara. I'll call John at the office and tell him we're going to have a baby.

0: Acme Bolinelli Equipment Company.
1: Could I talk to Mr. Bickerson, please?
0: Not in. He hasn't come off his route yet.
1: Will you please leave word for him to call his wife as soon as he gets there?
0: Okay.
1: Thank you. Goodbye.
2: For the love of Pete! Look out where you dropped those samples, Bickerson.
3: I couldn't carry him another minute. Why doesn't that cheap buzzard buy us cases for the darn things? My fingers look like a bunch of bananas.
0: Call your wife. She just called here.
3: Yeah.
2: Do any good today?
3: Waste of shoe leather. I can't understand it. Here it is, the height of the Christmas season, and nobody is buying bowling balls.
0: Nothing doing, huh?
3: No. Where is he?
0: He went home early. It's been murder here today.
3: The old man don't bother me. He just lets off steam. His bark is worse than his bite.
0: Well, he bit a few salesmen today.
3: So what? They come and they go. I've been here 12 years.
0: Uh-huh.
3: Business has been bad before. Last year, he lined up 10 salesmen, took an 18-pound two-holer, and chalked up a spare. I was the only salesman left standing.
0: You were, huh?
3: Yeah, I was. He knows a good thing when he sees one.
0: Uh-huh. Here's your pay envelope, Bickerson.
3: Pay envelope? Today isn't payday.
0: It is for you.
3: You're kidding.
0: No, I'm not. You got the axe.
3: Holy smoke.
0: Oh, don't take it so hard. I'll probably be next.
3: Well, I don't care for myself. It's what my wife is going to say. She'll blow her cork.
0: What for? It's only a job.
3: Oh, you don't understand. She's got a relative here from Chicago. She's already figured on a Christmas shopping, and I haven't got 50 cents in the bank.
0: Well, I wish I could help you, Bickerson,
3: but I'm afraid to go home and face her. Do me a favor, will you, Marv?
0: Sure. What do you want me to do?
3: Call up my wife and tell her.
0: You want me to tell her you were fired?
3: Yeah, but break the news very gently. First tell her I dropped dead and then gradually work up to it.

0: run. Quick. Here you are.
1: Excuse me, will you? Pardon me. I'm sorry. Is this seat taken, Sonny? Sonny, is this seat taken?
2: No.
1: Would you mind taking your feet off?
2: Okay.
1: Those packages, too.
2: Huh?
1: Will you please take those packages off the seat?
2: Just throw them on the floor.
1: Okay. Wise little monkey. Where's that help wanted page?
2: Huh?
1: Nothing. See, accountant, artist, automobile salesman, baker, barber, bartender, bookkeeper. Bartender.
2: What'll you have?
1: You mind your own business.
3: Excuse me. You're sitting in my seat.
1: Huh? Oh, I'm sorry, madam. Your son told me it wasn't taken.
3: He's not my son.
2: And I didn't tell him it wasn't taken either.
1: What?
2: I told him somebody was sitting here and he knocked all your packages on the floor.
1: You told me this seat wasn't taken, and you told me to throw the packages on the floor.
2: I did not.
1: You did, too.
3: Oh, you ought to be ashamed of yourself, trying to blame that little child.
1: You can have my seat, madam. I'm going into the smoking car.
3: Thank you.
1: I'm sorry, really, I am. Let me pick up those packages for you.
3: Never mind, I'll get them myself. The very idea. Oh, who did that?
2: He did it. I seen him pinch you.
1: Pinch who? What's the matter with you, you little muzzler?
3: You just wait until the conductor comes by here.
4: Sit down here, dear. I didn't like his looks from the minute he got on.
3: Oh, I know the type. My husband's a correction officer.
1: What'd you do that for?
2: Huh?
1: Why'd you tell that lady I pinched her? And why'd you tell me this seat wasn't taken? What did you tell me all those lies for?
2: Give me my bubble gum.
1: What bubble gum? I haven't got your bubble gum.
2: You have, too. It's stuck to your pants.
1: Look at that. How am I going to get that off?
2: Give me my bubble gum.
1: Keep quiet till I get my knife out.
2: I want my bubble gum.
1: Stop pulling at my pants. That's just fine.
2: I want my bubble gum.
3: Why don't you give the child his bubble gum?
1: He ripped my trousers.
2: Whoa, we pulled a knife on me.
1: Shut up, you little weasel.

0: should have stabbed the little brat at that. 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
1: John, what happened to you? Your pants are torn. You're covered with dust. Where have you been? I've been calling the office for hours.
0: I got put off the train and I walked all the way home from Glendale.
1: Well, what happened?
0: I don't want to talk about it. I don't want to even think about it. All I want to do is go to bed.
1: Oh, you poor dear. And I have such a wonderful surprise for you.
0: Surprise?
1: Yes, we're going to be the happiest couple in the world. And all because of my sister Clara.
0: What are you talking about?
1: George, come out and meet your new daddy. Well, what do you think of him, John?
2: Oh, no.
1: Go on, Sonny, kiss him.
3: Not me. That's the crook who stole my bubble gum.

The Bickersons have retired. Blanche Bickerson tosses restlessly in the dark as poor husband John, unstrung by the events of the day and suffering an attack of undulant insomnia or blasters phenomenon, engages in another losing battle with a dread ailment. Listen.

0: What's the matter, Blanche?
1: There isn't another woman in the world who'd sacrifice her youth and her looks to live with a man who rattles himself to sleep like a lot of old bones in a bag. What do you think I am, John?
0: Old bag.
1: What?
0: What'd you say, Blanche?
1: I've never been so upset in all my life. Why couldn't the child live with us for a few weeks?
0: What child?
1: George.
0: Don't mention his name.
1: Well, you had no right to send him back to Clara. Clara and Barney are just sick about it.
0: I can well imagine. Let me sleep, Blanche.
1: I had him here for 2 hours before you got home, and he was a perfect angel.
0: Mm.
1: What if he did make a little trouble on the train?
0: He's
1: a boy, and all boys are kind of wild. Anyway, how did he know that you were his uncle?
0: What kind of an excuse is that?
1: Well, I'm sure if you just try to understand him, there wouldn't be any problem at all.
0: That's what you think.
1: I don't think I know.
0: I don't think you know either. Kid's gone. Now forget about him.
1: I won't forget about him. And you needn't have made such an exhibition when you hauled him down the street to his mother.
0: Oh.
1: That was no way to carry a boy, John.
0: Well, I used to be a bowling ball salesman. Almost got my finger bit off.
1: What do you mean you used to be?
0: Did he tell you? Did Marvin call you from the office?
1: Nobody called me from the office. What happened?
0: I got fired.
1: Oh, John, what did you do that for?
0: I didn't do it. The boss did it.
1: Well, he must have had a pretty good reason. I felt this coming for a long time, John. You haven't had your mind on your work.
0: Business was bad.
1: How can you say that? Prices are going up every day.
0: Well, nobody's buying.
1: That's not true. I'm buying twice as much as I ever did. Business isn't bad with me.
0: Good night, Blanche.
1: No. If you didn't do any business, it's because you weren't concentrating on your work. You've just lost your ambition. You're not the man I married, John. Whatever happened to your get up and go?
0: It got up and went.
1: I'll tell you what happened. You've lost interest in everything except that precious bourbon of yours.
0: Now, just a minute.
1: I married a great big corkscrew.
0: I resent that.
1: I don't care.
0: You can accuse me of not being a good salesman or not having ambition or anything else. But drinking is not one of my failures.
1: No, it's one of your few successes.
0: The only reason I use bourbon is because the doctor prescribed it. He said I'd stop snoring if I took a jigger of bourbon and 2 aspirins every night.
1: That's not what you do, though.
0: Yes, it is.
1: It is not. You're 6 months behind on the aspirin and 2 years ahead on the bourbon.
0: Well, aspirin gives me a headache. Bourbon has nothing to do with me losing my job.
1: Then why did you get fired?
0: Because no man can serve two masters.
1: That's right. Blame me. Since when do I boss you around? You know very well I let you have your own way in almost everything I want.
0: You've been running me for years.
1: I have not.
0: It started right at the altar. When I said I do, you said, oh, no, you don't.
1: How can you lie there and deliberately make
0: up
1: such
0: terrible... Oh, well, don't rile me up. You just sympathize with me when I get a bad break. Instead of hounding me, our marriage would work a lot better. Matrimony is a serious thing.
1: You're a fine one to talk about matrimony. You don't even know the meaning of the word.
0: It's not a word. It's a sentence.

0: Oh, you poor thing. How you suffer. I didn't get such a bargain, you know. There's better fish in the ocean than the one I caught.
1: There's better bait, too.
0: Then it's true. You don't love me and you never did.
1: Oh, I did, too.
0: What?
1: I mean, I do, too.
0: You don't, you don't, you don't.
1: Blanche, I do.
0: Well, you never say it.
1: I say it 1,000 times a day.
0: Well, say it now.
1: I love you.
0: Will you love me as long as you live?
1: Yes.
0: Swear. Swear you love me as long as you live.
1: Cross my heart and hope to die.
0: That has a double meaning.
1: Well, I only meant it one way.
0: It's really an effort for you to show any kind of affection for me, isn't it, John? Why are you so ashamed to tell me you love me?
1: I'm not ashamed, Blanche. I just can't seem to convince you. That's all. You know I love you so.
0: So what?
1: That's what I say. Who cares? Put out the lights and go to sleep.
0: If only you'd let me know that you appreciate what I do for you.
1: Oh, you don't do so much for me.
0: Is that so? Who cooks for you? I do. Who cleans for you? I do. Who does your laundry?
1: The laundry.
0: Only once, and that's because the washing machine was broken. If it wasn't for me, you wouldn't have a clean shirt.
1: I haven't got a clean shirt.
0: You have to. I dusted one off today.
1: Dusted it off is right. And you pressed the collar with a curling iron. Besides, I wore it today.
0: Today? What happened to the shirt you wore Tuesday?
1: I wore it Wednesday. And I was going to wear it again Saturday, but I spilled some gravy on it Friday, so I cut the stain out and made a brown collar for my Sunday shirt.
0: Oh, stop complaining. You've got two lovely shirts.
1: One shirt, and it's not lovely. It hasn't even got a shirt tail.
0: You don't need a shirt tail. Just wear your pants higher.
1: I can't wear them any higher. I wear my pants so high now I have to unzip them to blow my nose.

0: Gloria Goolsby.
1: Oh, now, don't start with Gloria Goolsby.
0: Believe me, if you were around her for a little while, you'd cool off in a hurry.
1: I've been around her for hours, and I never cool off. Gloria Goolsby and I wouldn't have anything to do with her.
0: And why does she keep staring at you like she's hypnotized?
1: She doesn't stare. Just that she wears those outlandish dresses and they bring out her eyes.
0: They bring out yours, too. No wonder all you men gawk at her. All her gowns are strapless and backless. Would you like me to dress like that?
2: Mm.
0: Maybe I should. Wonder how I'd look in a gown that's strapless and backless.
2: Skinless and boneless.
0: Never forgive you for that remark, John Biggerson.
2: Oh, I'm sorry. I'm so tired. I don't know what I'm saying. Why don't you let me sleep, Blanche? Blanche, where are you going?
0: I'm leaving this house and I'm never coming back.
2: Blanche, wait a minute. Come back here. What's the matter with you?
0: It's no use, John. We'll keep on fighting like this. I tried to make our lives more pleasant by bringing little George here, but you wouldn't have him.
2: All right. I'll go get him in the morning.
0: You say it, but you won't do it. Do it now.
2: What?
0: Go on, get up and bring George back.
2: Blanche, are you out of your mind? It's 4 o'clock in the morning.
0: Either you bring George back or I'm leaving.
2: Nobody believes this. Where's my clothes?
0: Just throw my kimono over your pajamas. They only live down the street, 214. The first apartment on the left.
2: I know I'll wake up and find this is all a bad dream.
0: Go on, take a flashlight so you don't have to turn any lights on. I'll phone Claire and tell her you're coming.

0: 214. Where's 214? Wish they'd put some street lights in this crummy neighborhood. Broken down flashlight is no good. Batteries must be dead. Can't see your hand in front of your face.
1: Looking for something?
0: Huh? Oh, hello, officer. Shine that light around a little bit. I'm looking for number 214.
1: Live there?
0: No. No, just looking. Why?
1: Not everybody walks around at 3 o'clock in the morning wearing a pink kimono and carrying a bottle of bourbon.
0: Bottle of bourbon? No wonder it wouldn't light it. Dear heaven, I almost threw it away.
1: What's that?
0: I picked it up by mistake. I thought it was a flashlight. Well, it's not a total loss. Will you join me, officer?
1: No, thanks. I'm off duty. 214. 214's right on the corner. And you'd better keep moving so you don't catch cold.
0: Yeah, I'd better wrap this bourbon around me a little tighter. First apartment on the left. Hope I don't wake anybody up. Wish I could put on the light. Where is the little deer? And here he is, sleeping like an innocent newborn vulture. Well,
2: here goes.
0: Oh, this kid is heavier than I thought. Only another 10 yards.
1: Pick up a friend.
0: Oh. Was that you, officer?
1: Yes, it's me. May I ask what you have in the bundle?
0: It's my nephew. I'm bringing him home to my wife. It's a long story, officer, but I assure you, this is nothing anybody would want to steal.
1: Mm-hmm. Well, you better watch how you got those blankets wrapped around his head. He's liable to smother.
0: You think so? Thanks, officer. Good night.
3: Should lock it for. He weighs a ton. Put on the lights.
4: No, it'll wake him. Keep your voice down.
3: What'll I do with it?
4: I've got the cart already in the kitchen. Put him down gently, John.
3: There. There's your new son. You've just become a mother. Are you satisfied?
4: Shh. Go on into your own bed. Now I can sleep.
3: Oh, what a day. Lost my job. Got thrown off a train. I delivered children at 4 o'clock in the morning. Oh, dear, oh, dear.
4: Oh, John, must you start snoring as soon as you close your eyes?
3: Snoring? Who's snoring? I'm not snoring. It's that darn kid, that's who it is.
4: George?
3: Yeah, George. Go turn him over on his side.
4: Well, I never. Turn over, George, dear. John!
3: What's the matter?
4: This isn't George. You brought back Barney.
3: Why was I ever born?

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fiery horse with the speed of light, a cloud of dust, and a hearty hi-yo, Silver, the Lone Ranger.

0: The rich grazing lands of Texas brought wealth and security to many ranchers in the early days of the western United States. But the great herds wandering over the open range were an easy prey for rustlers. A lightning raid, a quick drive across the border, and the rancher had lost a year's profits. It was not until the masked rider of the plains started his great fight for justice that lives and property became safe in southern Texas. It was the Lone Ranger who brought law and order to a lawless frontier and made possible the winning of the West. Return with us now to those thrilling days of yesteryear. From out of the past come the thundering hoofbeats of the great horse Silver. The Lone Ranger rides again.
1: Come on, Silver! We're heading south for the Rio Grande! Hail, Silver! Away!
0: The KC herd had covered half the distance to town when a band of outlaws swarmed out of a grove of trees beside the trail and opened fire on the cowhands. Outnumbered 5-1, the men from the KC stood their ground. But to defend the herd against such odds was impossible. And finally, the foreman shouted a command.
2: We hit a chance. Hightail it, boys. Hit for the back trail.
3: But them murdering polecats, they're going to get away with Miss Betty's life.
2: I says get. Hit the back trail. We ain't a chance.
3: Get up there.
2: Hold your fire, boys. Backpacking fast.
3: Get up there.
2: Get along there. Get along there.
3: Get up there. That rat it, Notch. It aggravates me awful to run out and leave them critters.
2: Ain't no choice, Sam. Ain't no use throwing waste of lead back, neither.
3: Well, there ain't no harm in taking a last shot at them cow-stealing mavericks. Blast it all. I'd sooner die a fighting than to go back to them pretty girls and tell them the whole of their herd's been stolen.
2: Get up! Oh, I know how you feel, Sam. But Miss Betty DeSite rather lose the cattle than lose the cattle and have us all shot dead as well.
3: Go on there! Miss Betty sure is thunder going to be hit hard by this year loss.
2: Get up! Come on! Get along there! Come on! Get up! That was the way of it, Miss Betty.
4: Oh, I know you boys did all you could, Notch. I'm glad you were sensible enough to retreat.
5: It's that there retreating that riles me something fierce, Miss Betty. Daggone it all, that Hood Milford bunch has had their way around these parts for too long.
4: Sam, are you sure it was the Hood Milford outfit that stole the cattle?
5: Sure, I'm sure.
2: There ain't no such thing, Sam. We didn't see Hood there with the rest.
5: Hood weren't there? Of course he wasn't. He's never around where he might dirty up them fancy clothes of his'n. But I know right well it was his bunch.
2: How'd you know?
5: Oh, I know, that's all. I just know.
4: That won't do, Sam. We can't have Milford arrested without some proof that he's the leader of the crooks.
3: But he is.
2: Oh, shush up, Sam. Just you know it ain't proof.
5: Well, what is proof, then? Answer me that. What is proof that he's the critter?
4: Oh, never mind, boys. Maybe we can hang on somehow for another year.
2: Miss Betty...
4: Yes, Notch.
2: Me and Sam and some of the other boys has worked this ranch for a plenty long while.
4: I know. You were here when I was just a kid.
2: We handled things for your pap before he died. And we aim to stick with you and your sister.
4: Thanks, Notch.
2: Now, you just forget about the payroll for a time. We got some cash savings hid away, and we hanker to sort of see you through this here tough spell that's coming up.
4: Oh, I can't let you do that.
2: Well, you can't stop us. Now, you just stop worrying. Come on, Sam. We'll go and try to talk them heifers into growing up real fast.
5: Oh, Notch, you ain't talking sense. A heifer grows just so fast or no faster.
4: Oh, I can't let them do that. I just can't. Paper. I'll write to the bank. Maybe they'll be able to sell this place and give us a little cash to go to California with. Oh, dear banker Thompson.
6: Oh, Susanna, don't you cry for...
7: Hello, Betty.
4: Jenny, I want to write a letter. Be quiet for a little while.
7: Mm-hmm.
4: That's a good girl. I'll be through in a few minutes.
7: Betty, did the Indian come here?
4: No, dear.
7: Funny. Wonder why he wanted to ask me things instead of coming here to you.
4: I don't know.
7: He was awful big and strong. Please suppose he asked about our cattle for us.
4: Hush, dear.
7: I never liked Redskins. Notch always said they were bad. But this one was real nice after.
4: What's that?
7: The Indian.
4: What Indian?
7: Oh, you hadn't been hearing a thing I said, Betty. I told you that I met this Indian, and he was asking all about our ranch, and how long Ma and Pa had been dead, and if we ever heard about Hood Milford.
4: Where was all this?
7: Just a little while ago.
4: Not when, where?
7: Up on the knoll where I was sitting in the wind.
4: Did you see any other Indians?
7: No, just the one, and he was real friendly.
4: Indians.
7: Don't be afraid, Betty. Notch told me a dozen times that after the Indians killed Pa, they were all driven back. You needn't be afraid.
4: What did he say about Hood Milford?
7: He said, you know him, feller named Hood Milford? I told him we did, and that you and Notch were scared that Hood's gang would waylay our cattle.
4: You little imp, you've been eavesdropping.
7: Well, you did say so, and I told the Indians so, and...
5: Grab your shooting iron.
4: Notch.
5: Don't try to fight. They got the drop on us.
8: Get for the corners, Miss Betty, and hide the young one.
7: Oh, there he is. That's the redskin.
8: It ain't him, it's a masked man. He's got the drop on us.
9: Stop your noise. I'm not going to hurt you.
4: Who are you? What does this mean?
9: You two men, calm down.
4: Aren't you crooks satisfied with stealing our cattle? You have
9: to... 1 minute. In the first place, I had nothing to do with the theft of your cattle. In the second place, I'm here to help you, not to harm you. I'd like to talk to you alone, Miss Cummings.
5: Not on your life. We don't let no mask hombres get to see Miss Betty without us on hand to guard and see that
4: Notch,
5: they don't...
4: Notch. You and Sam can go back to whatever you were doing.
5: But Miss Betty,
7: I'm... Go on. You heard what Sis said.
5: Well, all right then. But we'll be right outside and listening in case you holler for us.
4: Very well.
7: She won't holler.
9: Perhaps your men can be trusted, but I'd sooner take no chances. I want your help.
4: You have an odd way of coming to ask for it.
7: You scared the daylights out of those two waddies, mister.
9: I'm sorry, I didn't mean to.
4: What do you want me to do?
9: You've lost your cattle, and if I'm not mistaken, the loss is one that'll almost break you.
4: Yes.
9: Rewards are offered for the capture of the men who have raided half a dozen ranches around here. The Cattlemen's Association would make it well worthwhile for someone to spend considerable time running those crooks down.
4: So that's what you're doing?
9: And not for the rewards.
4: Then what is there in it for you?
9: Perhaps I owe a debt to your father. Trying to square things in this way.
4: If I could see your face, perhaps I'd remember.
9: You've never seen me before, Miss Cummings.
10: Yeah. Your paper, girl.
7: Hey, Injun. You're snooping.
9: So what is it?
4: Oh, I was writing a letter to the bank. I can't afford to hang on any longer now, and I thought the ranch might bring some money.
9: It might not be necessary to write this letter.
4: Well?
9: You have plenty of space here and men to handle cattle, but no cattle.
7: We still got heifers and some dogies.
9: Yes, I know, Janie.
7: Wish you'd take that mask off.
4: Be still, Janie.
10: You come. Tonto show tricks with rope.
7: No, I'm gonna listen.
9: I want to bring some cattle in here and leave it for your men to take care of for a short time.
4: Yes?
9: Then I want those men to take the cattle over the same route to market.
4: Whose cattle will be brought here?
9: Well, that's one of the things you are not to ask.
4: Stolen cattle?
9: Well, let's call it borrowed, because we'll see that it's returned.
4: And if the lawmen find it on this outfit, what happens to me?
9: You might be accused of stealing it. You might even go to jail. That's the risk. I don't think such a thing will happen, but I want you to understand that there will be a certain amount of risk in what I want you to do.
4: If you hadn't been as frank as that, I might have refused to listen any longer. As it is, I think I trust you. So far, at least.
9: Well, that's all I have to tell you at the present time.
4: When do you think this livestock will be brought in?
9: Within the next few days.
4: Well, what shall I tell my men?
9: Explain nothing. Simply order them to guard the cattle. Tell them you're going to send it to be sold in place of the herd you lost.
4: Well, I'll have to explain the cattle in some way. Those men are all old-timers here. I can't get away with any curt commands. They'll demand some explanation.
9: Very well. Open the door, Tonto.
10: Ah.
9: The stock will be here in a few days, Miss Cummings, and you'll be well paid for handling it for me. They'll have heard that. I'll see you again.
7: Hey, you ain't leaving now, are you?
9: Yes, Janie. Come on, Tonto. We've got a lot of hard riding ahead of us.
7: Betty, I like that stranger. Didn't you?
4: Oh, I can't understand it. Those eyes, the way they looked at me. I had to trust him in spite of the mask. I wonder what he's going to do.
5: Look at him travel. Leaping mackerel. We heard him. He's sending beef here. And he's to pay you. What's his game, Miss Betty?
4: Boys, we're going to handle some cattle for that masked man.
5: Stolen stock?
4: He'll see that we're paid for handling the cattle for a few days.
5: But what if it's stolen?
4: Look, boys, we need cash badly. He didn't say that it was stolen cattle, and I didn't ask questions.
5: Whatever you want to do, Miss Betty, you can count on us to stick.

0: K.C. Hurd had been driven hard toward the south, but it was long after dark when the outlaws reached a narrow basin surrounded by steep hills. This acted as a natural corral, and when all of the cattle were inside, dark-skinned men counted and checked them. Then one of the outlaws was given a paper. He mounted and headed north once more.
1: Get up, fellow! Get up! Get up there! Get up there!
0: Hours later, two men were seated near a window in the cafe at Buckthorn. One of them, a half-breed, seemed to be impatient and...
2: Senor, it is late. Perhaps we meet tomorrow, huh? We can finish our deal mañana.
3: Sit still, Caesar, sit still.
2: Already we wait for so long.
3: You want beef for your army, don't you, Caesar?
2: Si, senor.
3: You know doggone well that you can't get it through any honest means across the border.
2: That is true, amigo.
3: Then shut up and sit still. If you want me to keep your renegade outfit fed up, you've got to wait till my men report.
2: Someday when I have taken over the government, I will not have to deal with outlaw cattle thieves.
3: I wouldn't say things like that, Caesar. Take good judgment. There's Windy coming in now.
2: He's your man, huh?
3: My top hand. Hi there, Windy. Sit.
4: I read hard to get here, Hood.
3: Everything all right?
4: Yeah. Caesar's men counted the beef and his lieutenant signed for it. Here's the paper.
3: Let's see it. Not bad. But still not as many head as I figured. You sure it was counted right?
4: And the figures, Hood.
3: Yeah. There you are, Caesar.
2: Good.
3: You can pay me off right now. It comes to $3,000.
2: I have the cash with me. I pay you here.
3: Here is all right.
2: Or maybe safer outside, huh?
3: I ain't as feared of being seen taking cash from you, Caesar, as I am of being shortchanged in the dark. Just hand it over and we're square.
2: I will need more beef. You get him soon?
3: Yeah, sure. You use a lot of livestock to keep them soldiers of yours filled up.
2: You complain?
3: Me? No, of course not. We line some up. More stuff up in a day or so, and you can be sure it's took over the border just so it won't be traced back.
2: You need have no fear of that. Now here, the money. I think it is all here. You count it, eh?
3: Hand her over. I'll count it.
5: Take a good look at them through the door, Tonto, so you'll know them again. The half-breed's name is Caesar.
6: Tonto see him.
5: The man with him is Hood Milford. The law's never been able to touch him.
6: Breed come this way now. Him finish business.
5: Stand back here in the shadows. He won't pay any attention to us.
7: Buenos dias, senor.
5: Now watch Hood Milford now.
7: Get up there. Come on.
5: Milford's handing money to the bartender. That's one of the tricks that's going to make it almost impossible to put that crook out of business.
6: Why that?
5: The bartender will see that the money's split up to the lawman who might make a case against Milford. He pays plenty for his protection, Tonto, and he gets protection.
6: How we fix?
5: That's why I needed the help of the KC ranch. Caesar is friendly with Milford as long as Hood supplies cattle at low prices. Sooner or later, though, there'll be a break between those two. We'll try and make that break come soon.
8: All right, stranger. Turn slow and keep your hands still.
5: What?
8: Take his gun, Sam.
9: I got him.
8: Oh, watch the redskin.
5: You're the man I saw at the KC ranch house.
8: Just so. We rode along your trail, mister, and we aim to learn what sort of skin game you're aiming to play on Miss Betty. Now, head away from here where we can talk. And mind that we'll let you have lead in the back if you make a sudden move.
0: The curtain falls on the first act of our Lone Ranger story. Before the next exciting scenes, please permit us to pause for just a few moments.
5: Is on the trail.
8: But
5: come
8: I want
5: on, I'll help you. Call all the men, saddle up. Sooner we're on the move, the better.
8: All right, boy. Come on. We got to move that cattle.
7: Pitch the horses out.
8: Cinch up there. Toss that leather. If we get caught with this here beefsteak, we're sure enough done for. Now, come on. Hurry up there. You go. Get over there.
0: When the KC men saw the brands on the cattle, they lost no time in saddling up. The herd was driven west along the trail to Mesa Point. But less than an hour later, the Lone Ranger joined the drive and issued a new order.
5: Notch, this is where we cut south.
8: South? By four, we're cutting south.
5: Because that's the way I want the cattle taken.
8: But that ain't the way...
5: Save your questions until later. We'll stop for water and give the stock a chance to rest in a little while. Meantime, save your breath.

0: How long do you figure on keeping the critters grazing here?
1: Only as long as necessary. I'm waiting for my friend.
0: Injun?
1: Uh-huh.
0: That looks like him riding up from the south. Paint horse, ain't it?
1: That's Tonto, all right.
0: He signaled something or other.
1: All right, Nats. Get the men together. We're starting out again right away.
0: Now, hold on. Maybe we are and maybe we ain't.
2: Oh, Scout. Oh, open it.
0: Sam! You come here a second.
1: Huh? Is everything as it should be, Kemosabe?
2: We go trail south. Tonto follow trail. That way.
1: How about the leaders? They're the ones we want.
2: That's all right. We go south now.
0: Hold on, mister.
1: Get ready, Notch.
0: We ain't moving till we know to where.
1: You're taking these steers south where I show you.
0: I'm downright sorry, stranger, but so far all we know about you is that you're masked. That you won Miss Betty over with your fine style of talk, and that we're running red hot steers that it ain't safe to meddle with.
3: Jesso, we turn back right here, lest we find out more about your scheme.
1: All right, then listen. Hood Milford is generally known to be the one behind this cattle stealing.
0: But it can't be proved, and if it could, he's friendly with the law.
1: That's why we can't use regular methods to get at him. He sells stolen cattle to a renegade army.
0: We know all that, but there's still a matter of proof.
1: The Cattlemen's Association is offering a mighty big reward to the people who can smash this cattle ring. That's why I'm letting you KC riders in on it. I don't want the reward.
0: You don't want no reward, huh? By ginger, that don't make sense. What do you figure on getting out of what you're doing?
3: There ain't nothing like it I ever heard tell of. Except in that hombre we heard stories about, Notch.
0: Huh?
3: That Lone Ranger. Remember what we heard about him and them silver bullets he left over Pecos way?
0: I wonder. Say, mister.
1: There you are. Cats.
0: Suffering cats. Look, Sam.
3: Is she silver?
0: Silver is right.
1: Now, come on.
0: That settles it. Come on, Sam. Lead the way, mister. We're with you. Get going, Lone Ranger.
4: Come on, Silver!
0: Follow him, boys. Pack that cattle in. Close in the wing. Herd him along. Get going there. Come on, you. Hurry up there.
5: Notch asked no more questions. He obeyed every command and saw to it that his men did the same. When night had fallen, the Lone Ranger and Tonto rode ahead.
4: Come on, Silver! Those renegades have taken the cattle over the border. All our plans will fall flat, Tonto.
2: Them not take them over border. Soldier camp too close.
4: The soldiers will stay there till signals.
2: That right.
4: The opening to that basin is just ahead.
2: Moon show Tonto cattle there.
4: I wonder about Caesar.
2: Soon we know.
4: Who is there? Where's Caesar?
6: What you want?
1: What do you think? We're bringing cattle to him.
6: One moment. Senor!
7: I come. Who is here?
1: Cattle's coming in here. Have your men get ready for it.
8: I don't know what you talk about. Who are you?
1: Hood's going to be sore if I'm not in town as soon as possible, so don't delay me. Are you ready to take the cattle?
8: I do not know. I make no arrangement yet. I was not advised.
1: The cattle's coming in anyway. You can take it or leave it. I'll take the cash to Hood and save you the trouble of going there.
8: Better amigo, I take money myself. If I take it. I do not know you.
1: Then have it your own way. Hood's in a hurry to get the cash and get away from town. It's getting too hot for him to stay around much longer. Stand back or you'll be run down by the steers.
5: The KC cowhands herded the hard-running cattle into the renegade camp. But the Lone Ranger did not wait for the job to be finished. Instead, he raced across country toward the army camp, close to the border. And when he was less than half a mile away, he drew both guns and emptied them into the air. Twelve shots rang out through the silent night. And then...
4: Hail, Silver! Away!
5: A bugle call sounded in the distance while the Lone Ranger and the great horse Silver raced on. Buckthorn Cafe. Hood Milford was talking with the deputy sheriff, and...
9: As long as you get paid, you got nothing to complain about, and you'll get paid whenever I do.
10: That reward that's posted, though, if anyone finds that out, why
9: they... Not about my business don't mean nothing. I'll see to it that any proof that's got is mighty flimsy, and you see to it that I'm tipped off when such proof comes in. You keep me out of trouble, deputy, and I'll keep you well paid.
10: What's all this coming in?
9: Well, that's the KC bunch. What are they doing here?
11: Hi, gents! Set him up. We're fixing to celebrate.
10: Hi there, Nott.
11: I own Sal. Come close, boys. We got news to tell you. We licked the cattle thief.
9: What's that?
12: Hello there, Hood. Maybe
0: be interested in hearing what's just happened. We found out where the KC cattle was took after it was stolen.
9: Yes?
0: We're glad to see you here, Deputy. You can report to the sheriff that we smashed the mystery of the cattle Miss Betty lost.
10: Yeah?
9: Well, go on. Speak up. How'd you do it?
0: Followed the trail. That's what we done. Didn't we, Sam?
3: Yes, so. We had a redskin that was right smart about it, and he guided us.
9: Did you find the KC cattle?
3: Well, can't prove it's our own worst luck. The critters that had it was breeds from over the border. It burned out all the brands, so we couldn't identify it. But we knowed it all right.
9: So you think that jails the thieves?
0: Sam's all wrong. We can't jail him on suspicion. Anyhow, this critter that was the leader claims he bought and paid for the cattle. And I reckon he told the truth. Them breeds wouldn't dare to show themselves around too much.
3: It was a gang of crooks that sold it to him.
0: Yeah, and it was the leader of them crooks that we got to get that reward money.
9: Have you any notion who this leader is?
0: We got notions, Hood.
9: Any proof?
0: No, we ain't no proof.
9: You always were a loco sidewinder notch, going off half-cocked again.
0: I don't know as to that. We figure on getting this here leader plenty quick. Now, what I want to know is this. Tell us who gets the reward that's posted if we get the leader of these thieves.
10: You do.
0: The KC spread?
10: Right.
0: Miss Betty?
10: Sure. You all are working for her.
0: I reckon then we'll stick around a while. Something is likely to turn up most any minute now.
4: You won't wait long, Nuts.
9: Masked man, who is he?
4: He's coming right now.
0: Take it easy, gents. Nothing to get excited about.
4: Quiet down. He's dismounting at the hitch rack.
9: Who's he mean?
0: You'll see.
12: You, Milford. You double-cross, you crook.
9: Caesar.
12: You tried to double-cross. You steal more beef. You send it to me. No. All of you stand back. I have the gun.
9: You crazy fool, shut up.
12: For what I should shut up? Or you go free? You rat, you thief. You send me cattle. You say I should pay quick. You want to make the getaway. What happened? The cattle is with me. It is cattle that come from the army. The soldiers come quick.
9: I don't know what you're talking about. Army cattle?
12: You take the cattle from the army. You bring it to me. I am catching trap. I run. Soldiers come after me. Then they get me quick. But first I deal with you.
9: Don't shoot.
12: My hand!
0: He got Hood.
4: That's enough, Caesar.
0: There's the soldiers now.
4: Take him in. It's just his hand that's hurt.
12: It is Hood. He is the thief. He sold me cattle. I do not know she is stole. All my men will tell you Hood Milford is the thief. I buy the cattle. He steal it.
4: How about Hood Milford? Did Caesar hit him hard?
0: He'll live, mister. He lived to hang for what he's done. And now, gents, what about that there reward?
10: Seems like that reward's got to get paid off right now.
0: Good. Goodbye, Ginger. You hear that, boys? We get the reward. Now the KC's gone to ride again.
13: Hello!

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7: 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Let's listen to him.
9: 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Well, this is the afternoon that the Kingfish's wife, Sapphire, attends the weekly meeting of her women's club. She just returned home and is telling the Kingfish about it.
10: Oh, George, we had the most wonderful meeting in our club and had a very big turnout. All the girls showed up.
11: Girls? What do you mean, girls? Them is a bunch of overripe bobby-sockers.
10: George, why are you always criticizing my club? It's one of the oldest clubs in town. They've been going strong for years.
11: I'll say it is. The only thing that could break that outfit up is an epidemic of lockjaw. That's what they mean.
10: By the way, George, I heard today that Andy Brown just inherited $2,000.
11: Wait a minute. Andy inherited $2,000. Why you hear that? Holy smoke.
10: That's right, George. Anna has died and left it to him. George, why don't you go out and inherit $2,000?
11: Look, honey, it ain't my fault that I don't inherit no money. I was ready and willing. But my relatives won't cooperate. And they pass it on, they're as usual so poor that it takes the joy out of the whole thing. You mean to say that Andy got $2,000? You know, this is one of the luckiest breaks I ever had.
10: Now, wait a minute, George. Don't you try to get Andy out of that money. After all, he ain't too smart, and besides that, he's your best friend, and he trusts you. Now, don't forget that, George. I'm going in the other room, but you remember what I said.
11: Sapphire is right. Andy is my best friend. And he trusts me, too. Shipping him is going to be easier than I thought, yeah.
12: Well, Kingfish, I guess you've heard the news about Andy inheriting $2,000.
11: Yes, I is, Henry.
12: You know, the boy is very happy about his unexpected pitfall.
11: I guess with a hunk of money like that, all the vultures in town will be buzzing around him.
12: Yes, and Kingfish, matter of fact, down at the pool hall this morning, there was laying 8-5 that you'd outvote the whole bunch of them.
11: I'm glad to hear the boy still got confidence in me. Mm-hmm. That's 8-5, huh?
12: Yes, the only thing is, there's a certain condition in the will that cuts them odds down considerable.
11: What's that, Henry?
12: Well, it seems that Andy's aunt had made this will 30 years ago, and she forgot to change it. The will states that the $2,000 must be used specifically for Andy's college education.
11: Holy smoke. Andy in college. He really threw a curve with that, didn't you?
12: Even assuming that Andy did want to go to college, I can't imagine any college ever taking him.
11: No, he couldn't get in. He wouldn't be... wait a minute. Give me my Vulcan angle right there. If I was to start a college of my own and get Andy in as a student, I could get the $2,000 in tuition.
12: Yeah, that's right. It sounds like you got something there, Kingfish.
11: Yeah, I'll get myself a college professor's cap and gown. Yeah, let's see what else can I get to make sure that Andy will enroll in my college. Say, wait a minute. Co-ed, that's it.
12: Mm-hmm.
11: Get a gal.
12: Yeah,
11: that's Andy. And I think I know just a gal, too. I'll have her drop by at just the right time while I talk to Andy.
12: Yes, is she attractive?
11: Oh, yeah. And I'll tell her to dress up classy, too. I'll tell her to put on a new dress. Yeah, that's what I'll do. Boy, I bet when this gal puts on a new dress, she'll really look like something.
12: Yeah, well, I wish I could say the same thing about my wife, Clara.
11: Mm-hmm.
12: Putting a new dress on Clara is like putting slipcovers on an old sofa. No matter what you do, the lumpy shape is still there.
7: Well, here's the Kingfisher's office. I believe I'll get on in there and take a nap with him this afternoon.
11: Well, come in, Andy.
7: Well, Kingfish, I see you was all ready for sleeping. You got on your black nightgown there.
11: No, Andy. This is a genuine college cap and gown.
7: Oh, yeah. I guess I have seen them before. Say, how come that cap is so flat on the top?
11: Well, it's got to be, Andy. You see, most college professors have flat heads and so designed to fit them kind of snug, you see, around the top.
7: What is you wearing this stuff for? You ain't no college professor.
11: Yeah, well, that's why you're wrong, Andy. You ain't here. I got my license from the Board of Education this morning to open a full-fledged college.
7: Mm-hmm.
11: I was also entitled to enroll male-female co-ed, grow genuine ivy on all four walls, and purchase football players in the open market. In the college business with both feet, then.
7: Wait a minute, Kingfish. I understand right that you was running a college here?
11: Oh, yeah, but I can't talk to you now. Ain't that too busy here?
7: Oh, yes, huh?
11: Oh, yeah, I was enrolling students for the fall siesta.
7: Well, you know, Kingfish, now, this is a funny thing. I was thinking about going to college myself.
11: Sure enough?
7: Oh, sure. It just so happens I just inherited a big hunk of money.
11: You don't mean to tell me.
7: Oh, yeah.
11: Hey, I had no idea that you inherited $2,000 from your rich aunt, Andy.
7: Sure. But the catch in the will is that I got to use the money for a college education.
11: Mm-hmm.
7: Say, tell me, Kingfish, what kind of subjects you teach here in your
11: college? Oh, anything you want, Andy. Spelling, electronics, solid geometry, flabby geometry, all things.
7: The only thing that bothers me is, do you take in students like me? You know, after all, I ain't had too much education. I had to leave school when I was 17.
11: Oh, you did, huh?
7: Yeah, that was the age limit for the third grade.
11: I know. Well, don't worry about your education, Andy. I'll make an exception to your case and roll you as you is.
7: Yeah, but, Kingfish, I don't know. Maybe I ought to look around and see what other colleges there is.
11: Yeah, well, all right, if that's the way you feel about it.
7: Yeah.
11: Well, probably another student. Come in.
4: How do you do, Professor Stevens? I just come over to enroll.
7: Well, Kingfish, I'll be running a lot. Hello.
11: Miss Brown, this is Miss Simpson.
7: Yeah, how you do? Tell me, Miss Simpson, is you figuring on going to college here?
4: Well, yes, I am. But I had quite an argument with my mother about it. She wanted me to go to finishing school.
7: Finishing school? Don't look like there's much work left to do on you.
4: Mr. Brown, you sound like the kind of man my mother warned me about, and boy, am I glad to meet you. Hey, Mr. Brown, you're wonderful.
7: Ha, ha, ha. I have a dog, all right.
11: Well, Eddie, too bad you ain't enrolling in my school. Look like you're missing out on a great curriculum, yeah?
7: Wait a minute, I tell you, Kingfish, you know, this education stuff has begun to look mighty good to me. Go ahead, sign me up.
4: Well, I gotta be running along now. I'm due back at the dance hall. I mean, the hairdresser's in 20 minutes. You know, Mr. Brown, I was so looking forward to going to college and sitting next to a handsome, intelligent, dashing gentleman.
7: Yeah, well, I'll tell you what you do. If you get a chance, ditch him and meet me in the cloakroom.
11: Looks like you and her will be matriculating together, all right?
7: Yes, Fish, if that's what goes on with higher education, I'm going to hit a new altitude record.
11: Andy, I guess everything is all set then. Now, your college education course is exactly $2,000, isn't it?
7: Oh, mere spittance.
11: Yeah.
7: Well, I'm going down to see the lawyer and tell him I was rolled up in the college and I'm coming down for the money.
11: Yeah, you know, Andy, college is going to be a great thing for you, son.
7: Yeah, and I might learn something, too. You mean to say that I don't get the money, Mr. Phillips?
5: Not on this basis, Brown. Since you called, I thoroughly checked around, and there's no such college as the one you described.
7: Oh, no, mister. It's a real college. I was there, and I done talked to the fellow that runs it.
5: Well, I'm sorry. There's no record of it at all. And before you get this $2,000, you've got to comply with the terms of your aunt's will and become enrolled at a legitimate college.
7: Well, this sure comes as a blow to me. I'm certainly sorry that I can't enroll in that George Stevens College. Because today I met the most beautiful student body I'd ever seen.

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0: And here's why. 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Yes, Rinso is so safe for clothes, so kind to hands. 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And now back to Amos and Andy.

0: Thanks for driving me over here to Lawyer Stonewall's office. I got to meet the Kingfish.
1: Yeah, well, I was glad to do it, Andy. And I hope Stonewall has got some law angle for you. It sure was a tough break getting $2,000 and not being able to use it.
0: Yeah, well, I almost had the money, but the lawyer wouldn't let me go to the Kingfisher's College.
1: You said it wouldn't let you go to the Kingfisher's College?
0: Yeah, Kingfish was all set. I was going to take a course over there in electronics. He got all the equipment about breaking up the atom and everything.
1: You mean to say that he got the great big machine that smashes the atom?
0: Well, that ain't come yet. I guess for the first few weeks, he's going to split him up with an axe.
1: I think this whole mess sounds a little crazier than me. Is you trying to tell me that the Kingfish has got an accredited university?
0: Well, there was no credit to it. He wanted the money in advance.
1: I don't know what this is all about, Anna.
0: Well, anyway, the Kingfish has done give up the whole college idea so that he could help me get the money from the will.
1: Oh, he done give up the college now, huh?
0: Yeah. Hey, wait a minute. Here comes the Kingfish down the street now.
1: Yeah, well, I got to get going, Andy. I don't want to get messed up in this thing. So long,
0: yeah,
1: son.
0: Well, see you later, Amos. So long.
2: Let's get right on up to Stonewall's law office here.
0: Yeah, I hope we can figure out some way of getting that money without me going to college.
2: Yeah, now, don't forget that agreement we done signed, Andy, where you give me half of the $2,000 if I help you get the money.
0: Yeah, well, that's a deal. Let's go on in and see if Stonewall got any ideas.
2: Mm-hmm. Well, hello there, Stonewall.
3: Oh, hi, Bosco. Come on in
0: now. Is you busy, Stonewall?
3: No, that's pretty nice. But you know what? A fellow was just in here trying to bribe me. He offered me $50 to resign from a kid. Imagine that?
2: $50 to resign from a kid?
3: Yeah, I guess he knew that with me on the case, he wouldn't have a chance.
2: Yeah, well, who do you represent in the case, Stonewall?
3: The fellow that offered me the $50.
2: Oh, yeah. Now, look, Stonewall, like I asked you on the telephone here, did you figure out any way of getting around that will so Andy can get the $2,000 without going to college?
3: Well, one of the legal angles on getting around a will is if the terms of the thing is harmful to the beneficiary.
2: What do you mean it got due to the beneficiary?
3: Well, you see, I had a case once where a fella had to live in Alaska to inherit some money. I proved that the cold climate would be harmful to his health, so they gave him the money without him going there.
0: No, harmful, huh? I wonder if any way of proving that college would be harmful to me.
3: Well, if some psychiatrist said it would hurt you mentally, you might have a case.
2: Yeah, but where are you going to get a psychiatrist? Or what psychiatrist would ever say, I know I can be a psychiatrist. Yeah, that's just what we'll do, Andy. Look here, I'll be the psychiatrist. Yeah, that's right. Look here. Oh, that's a great idea you give us, Stonewall. You know, it's surprising how straight you can think with a crooked mind.
3: Oh, man, yeah.
2: Now, Anna, before we go into the lawyer's office here, remember that I is the great psychiatrist. Remember everything we done rehearsing here.
0: Yeah, I know. Okay, Kingfish, let's go in.
4: Oh, come in, Mr. Brown.
0: How you do, Mr. Phillips? And permit me to introduce Dr. Sigmund von Stevens, the big psychiatrist and brain surgeon.
2: How you do, sir? Excuse my rubber gloves. I've been up all night operating.

0: and brain sturgeon.
1: Yeah. How you do, sir? Excuse my rubber gloves. I've been up all night operating.
2: And just what is the reason for your visit, doctor?
1: Well, Mr. Brown here happens to be a patient of mine, and he informs me that under the terms of some will or something, of course I don't understand much about them things, you know. Well, anyway, he say he got to go to college.
2: Yeah, that's quite correct. What about it?
1: Well, it's my professional opinion as a genuine doctor that if Brown here is supposed to go to college and do any thinking, his brain is going to pop like a 5-cent balloon.
0: Yeah, I was in bad shape, all right. Yeah.
2: Well, Dr. Von Stevens, what do you base this diagnosis on?
1: Well, on the fact that he is suffering from an acute underdevelopment of the brain. I made a discovery when I examined him this morning.
2: What kind of an examination?
1: Well, I stood him up and I looked through his left ear. And all I could see was some blue and white stripes.
2: Good heavens, what was that?
1: The wallpaper on the other side of the room.
2: Tell me that there is an open passage from one of his ears to the other?
1: I'll say it is.
0: Oh, yeah. On windy days, my head whistles like a piccolo.
2: Well, this is the strangest thing I've ever heard of. Doctor, what are you going to do about this?
1: Well, the only thing I can do is to put a little screen in each ear to keep the flies there temporarily.
2: That's the most ridiculous story I've ever heard.
1: Yeah, well, I'll admit, Mr. Brown's case is a little unusual, but there is a perfectly logical explanation for it. You see, in the average man, passage between the ears is filled up with a normal-sized brain. But Mr. Brown here, on the other hand, has an undeveloped brain.
0: Yeah, ain't no bigger than a ping-pong ball.
2: And you mean to say that going to college would be harmful?
1: Well, I can only give you my psychopathic opinion, that's all I... For example, just take a man that ain't exercised all his life. He can't start all of a sudden without hurting himself. Same thing with Mr. Brown's brain. Yeah, but after not using it all these years, he starts doing some heavy thinking now. He's going to end up with a cerebral Charlie horse. That's what he's going to do.
2: A cerebral Charlie horse?
1: Yeah, that was hard to cure, too. The only thing that'll help him is injecting Sloan's liniment into him.
2: Sloan's liniment?
1: Yeah, you see, this would be detrimental to the beneficiary, and therefore the terms ought to be set aside in this will. And you ought to give him the $2,000 now in a lump sum cash on. I'll give the man the money, will you?
0: Let me have it now, Mr. Phillips, and we get on out of here.
2: Yeah. Now, just a minute. I don't know why I've listened to you this long. This is the most ridiculous, trumped-up story I ever heard in my life. Now, listen, Brown. The terms of your aunt's will state that the $2,000 must be used by you for a college education. As soon as you enroll in the college, the lump sum will be paid to you, and not before.
1: Yeah, but Mr. Lawyer...
2: And as far as you're concerned, Stevens, you certainly have your nerve trying to pull a cheap trick like this.
1: Now, just a minute here. Is you trying to say that I have been lying, that I made up this story about being a psychiatrist? Is you implying that I have a swindler and a cheat?
2: Well, now that you ask me...
1: Don't bother asking that, mister. We're going. Yeah, hold on. See you later.
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0: Hello, and goodbye to you. I mean, so, hello, make up your mind, will you?
1: Jordan, now, wait a minute. Now, we're all alone here, so you can put your brain in neutral.
0: Yeah. Say, Kingsbridge, well, why does Andy look so down in the dumps? I hear that he inherited $2,000 from his aunt.
1: Yeah, well, there's plenty of trouble there, Shorty. Under the terms of the will, there ain't no chance of getting the money.
0: Mm.
1: Just think, something that was ripped 30 years ago has given us all this trouble today.
0: Yeah, 30 years ago. Yeah, it's too bad there wasn't another new will written later.
1: Yeah, well, this is the only, there wasn't no wait a minute. Later. New will. No, I was just thinking here, if I was to write a new will with different terms in it, that would illuminate the old one, wouldn't it?
0: Yeah, that's a good idea, old lady. Yeah.
1: I won't tell Anna that I read it. I'll just say that I discovered the thing, and he'll never know the difference.
0: Mm.
1: Then I can have him take it up to his lawyer and get the money without having to go to college.
0: Oh, so that was the terms of the will, hmm? You know something, Kingfish? After I got out of high school, I got an offer to go to a big medical college.
1: A medical college, huh? Just what you going to be, Shorty?
0: Well, they wanted me to be a big surgeon. They wanted me to specialize in... They wanted me to be a general practitioner. They wanted me for an exhibit.

0: I tell you, Kingfish, we might as well give up on this thing. There ain't no way to break the will or nothing.
1: Yeah, we really done hit a snag, all right. Here we find a pot of gold at the end of the rainbow. We can't get the lid off the pot. I ain't never seen that.
0: Well, I'm going on home. I was regretted with the whole business. I'll see you later, Kingfish. Say, here comes Shorty the barber.
1: Yeah, well, so long, Andy. Hello, Shorty.
0: Hello, Shorty. So long, Kingfish.
2: So long, Kingfish. I mean, hello.

0: Brother Ender, I got to see you right away.
1: Yeah, what's up, Kingfish? What's
0: up? Well, Ender, all along, I've had a sneaky suspicion that your aunt had another will. So this morning, I went downtown to the Federal Bureau of Wills, and sure enough, I found another will that your aunt done made up.
1: No fooling, Kingfish. Is you on the level about this?
0: Of course I is, Ender. Here's the will right here. Here's her latest will. Yeah, it was written later than the other one, you see.
1: Yeah, this must be a later will, all right. The ink on it ain't even dry yet.
0: Yeah.
1: This is an official will.
0: Oh, certainly, Andy. Look what's drawn right there on the corner there. There's the official seal of the sovereign state of Georgia. Two boll weevils on the background of a peach pit.
1: Well, it must be official, all right.
0: Yeah, well, now, let me see here. Let me read you the thing here. Let me get on my spec. One of the panes is cracked in the right one here.
1: Both of them is.
0: Yeah, evidently. It looked like a hair on the paper there. Look at that. Now, let me see. Say here. This was writ, Andy, just as this was writ by your aunt here. See how shaky she was here?
1: Yeah, yeah.
0: Well, here was the start of the saying. Say here, know all men by these presents that this is my last will and testimony, and I really mean it this time.
1: It sounds all right so far, King.
0: Yeah, well, you're going to see here, I hereafter refer to as old Mary Brown. Hereby I state that if there's any other will found before this one, it is to be undisregarded, as my mind was not as sound then at that time as it sounds now. That's what it is.
1: I wonder why her mind was so unsounded when she writ that first will.
0: Well, Andy, she explains right here in the next paragraph.
1: Oh.
0: She say here, when I made my first will, I had just got hit on the head with a rock. However, the hole is done filled up now, and I sharp as a buffalo.
1: I don't never remember her getting hit on the head with no rock.
0: Well, probably didn't want to worry, Andy. You know how your aunt was. Yeah, if you're going to say here, I wish to leave my loving nephew, Andrew H. Brown, the sum of $2,000. Please see that this is in cash and has no strings attached. Then she closes the will here by saying, please excuse the handwriting as I sink and fast. Signed, your late Aunt Mary.
1: That really put a new angle on the thing. What do we do now?
0: Well, we called Mr. Phillips, the lawyer, and wait a minute, I'll get him on the phone.
1: Yeah,
0: and I'll tell him, too. You see, that's all you got to do, tell these men.
1: Oh,
0: you just tell him that you found a new will and that you're going to bring it down to him and collect the money, does it?
2: Hello?
0: Hello, Mr. Phillips. I called him for Mr. Brown. He just unfound a new will of his aunt.
2: Look, I recognize your voice, Stevens, and this sounds like another one of your phony schemes. I guarantee you, if you come down here with any fake will, I'll have the law on you. Goodbye.
0: No, sir, goodbye.
1: What'd he say?
0: He said for you to come down with it right away. That's what he said.
1: Great, Kingfish. And then when he give me the $2,000, me and you can split it according to our agreement.
0: Yeah, well, Andy, just one thing before you take it over. I've been thinking it would be a little selfish on my part to take $1,000 of your money. I'll tell you what I'm going to do, Andy. I'll tear up this agreement right now if you'll give me $100 cash.
1: Well, Kingfish, that is swell of you. Only thing is, I just got $75 on me.
0: Well, that's what I say. I'll do it for $75. That's what I say, $75.
1: Yeah, all right. Here he is, Kingfish.
0: Okay. Here's the thing. I take the $75 and I stand up this agreement right here. There, look here.
1: Oh, boy. When I take this will down to the lawyer, I'm going to be took care of for the rest of my days.
0: Yeah, well, at least for about 60 of them anyway. Yeah, honey, there you is, $75 cool cash. I made it yesterday.
3: Oh, George, that's wonderful. Where'd you get it?
0: Well, never mind, honey. I got it, and that's the important thing. And you really got to believe me when I tell you, you has got a smart husband, honey. I'll get that, honey.
1: Hello there, King.
0: Well, hello there, Andy. How'd you make out yesterday down at the lawyer's office?
1: Yeah. Well, I went down there, and I tell
0: Now, wait a minute. Now, don't blame me if you was on the dumb side, Andy, and I done outsmarted you again. I was thinking the $75 you give me was better than the $1,000 I was never going to see.
1: What are you talking about, Kingfish? Just take a look at this roll here. 2,000 smackaroos.
0: Andy, where you get that money from?
1: Well, I got in college, all right. Look here. I even got my freshman beanie already.
0: Hey, wait a minute, sir. Wait a minute. What does them initials stand for on that cap you got on your head there? L-A-B-C.
1: They stand for the Lenox Avenue Barber College.
0: Oh, wait a minute, sir. You can't...

0: You know, Amos, the smart people in business ain't the ones that are just on the ball. They is the ones that start the ball rolling.
1: Yeah, well, that's the truth, Andy. And that's why Lever Brothers, the makers of Rinso, are a full year ahead. 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
1: Good night, folks.
0: And see you next Sunday.
1: You said it.
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0: Whistler.
1: Look, I know I haven't a chance. I know that I can't live. I can tell by the way that a doctor looks at me. And you, too. Why don't you tell me the truth? Why don't you?
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0: I, The Whistler, know many things, for I walk by night. I know many strange tales, many secrets hidden in the hearts of men and women who have stepped into the shadows. And so I tell you tonight the unusual story of death in the air. A girl, a rather ordinary brunette of 18, plainly dressed, steps out of an elevator on the 14th floor of a swank apartment house and moves silently down the hall, pauses for a moment before a certain door, then turns the knob and steps inside. A handsome man of 35 jumps to his feet, stares at the girl a moment. Then she closes the door behind her.
3: Who are you? What do you want?
4: You don't know me. You never seen me before. But I know that you're Fred Blake.
3: Yes, I'm Fred Blake. So what? What's the idea of walking into my apartment?
4: I'm Mary Alberti.
3: Mary Alberti?
4: Does that name mean anything to you?
3: Why, lots of people are named Alberti.
4: Yeah. But I'm Mrs. Joe Alberti.
3: Joe Alberti?
4: Yeah. I thought that name would get a rise out of you.
3: What are you doing here?
4: Do you happen to know where my husband is at this moment?
3: Joe? Why, certainly I know where he is. Who doesn't? This morning he was sentenced. By now he's in the state pen.
4: Convicted of murder.
3: That's right.
4: A murder he didn't commit.
3: He was convicted. He had a trial.
4: But he's innocent. And you know it.
3: He held up the bank messenger. He shot him.
4: Then what became of the money?
3: How should I know?
4: Well, I know what became of the money. You have it.
3: How do you figure that?
4: Joe was working for you. As a chauffeur, he said. And I didn't know any different until he got into this jam. I didn't know what you were. Until he told me today. Just before he left.
3: Yeah, and what did he tell you?
4: That you were a gangster. And that he had nothing to do with the holdup or the murder. But that you planted the evidence on him. He was a fall guy.
3: Now, look, sister, I run a couple of nightclubs and little gambling stuff. But I haven't yet gotten around to holdups and murders.
4: My husband wouldn't lie to me. He begged me to keep quiet about it. Because he was afraid if I made a fuss that you'd get rid of me.
3: What a wild imagination Joe has.
4: Joe told me the truth. Joe wouldn't lie to me.
3: The jury didn't believe his story?
4: He didn't tell him everything. He was afraid. Afraid for me.
3: Will you get out of here so I call the police?
4: Nobody knows what became of the $50,000 my husband was supposed to have taken. Nobody but me.
3: So?
4: So, since Joe's been convicted, I think I ought to have the use of the money. So fork over, Mr. Blake.
3: Well, of all the brainstorms, you expect me to give you $50,000?
4: I do. If Joe grabbed it, it belongs to him. And since Joe's gone, it all becomes mine.
3: Are you nuts?
4: I know you don't carry $50,000 around with you, but you can get it tomorrow in cash. So I'll give you till tomorrow at noon to hand it over. That's 12 hours, Mr. Blake.
3: And if I don't?
4: Then I'll kill you.
3: I see. Well, where can I locate you tomorrow by noon?
4: At my hotel.
3: Very well. Just take this notepad and write your name and address. And your phone number.
4: Okay. There you are. And bring it in person, Mr. Blake.
3: Oh, of course. I wouldn't want anybody else in on this.
4: And if you don't show up with the money tomorrow, well, I'll catch up with you sooner or later. You'll pay eventually. I know you will.
3: I think I'll run up to the penitentiary and have a talk with Joe. He's all mixed up.
4: He isn't mixed up. Not now.
3: No?
4: No, Mr. Blake. Joe's dead.
3: What?
4: Dead. Killed himself on the way to the pen. He knew he was stuck and he couldn't face it. You did that, Blake. You killed him. So now you're gonna pay. Through the nose. Good night, you dirty rat.
0: For 10 minutes or so, Fred Blake sits at his desk, thinking, studying the peculiar situation. Then there comes a knock at the door. He steps across the room and...
3: Yes, who is it?
5: Carl Winston.
3: What do you want, Carl?
5: I want to talk to you a minute.
3: Okay, come in. What's on your mind?
5: Well, I was told you wanted to see me.
3: Yes, Carl, I do. But I didn't expect you here at this time of night.
5: What do you want with me?
3: As if you didn't know. What are you going to do about this phony check?
5: Well, I hadn't got the money now, but I'll get it eventually.
3: I've given you a month. Now I want the money.
5: I'll get it. Really, I'll get it.
3: Well, if you can't get it, I can.
5: What do you mean?
3: Your father's district attorney of this county. I'll go to him. He'd pay it to hush it up.
5: Oh, please, Blake.
3: Or maybe I'd tell your father you ran up a liquor bill.
5: Look, Blake, I haven't got the money, but if you wait, I'll get it.
3: I've given you all the time I intend to. I want the money now.
5: Put up your hands, Blake.
3: Now, wait a minute. Don't try that bad man stuff on me. Put up that gun before you hurt somebody.
5: Give me that check. Hand it over.
3: Okay, Carl. But you're crazy.
5: Give me that check.
3: Sure. Here you are.
5: Let go! Get away from me! I'll kill you!
3: You crazy little fool.
5: Blake. Blake! Good Lord.

0: For many hours, Blake hovers between life and death. Several times he is revived from the coma sufficiently to answer questions of the detectives. Now, several days later, a week to be exact, the district attorney holds a conference.
1: Tell me, Blake, on the night you were shot, did you see your assailant?
2: No.
1: Do you remember anything that happened?
2: No, I remember the shot. Felt a stab of fire in my chest. Came to in a minute or so, I guess. Got to the phone and called the receiving hospital. Then I passed out again.
1: And you didn't see the person?
2: No.
1: Blake, do you know a woman named Mary Alberti?
2: Yes.
1: Was she in your room the night you were shot?
2: Yes, how did you know?
1: On your date pad, we found her name and address and phone number. What time was she in your apartment?
2: Oh, about 12 o'clock, midnight.
1: And you were shot shortly after midnight?
2: That's right.
1: You think she did it?
2: I don't know who did it. That's for you to figure out.
1: What did Mary Alberti want? Why was she in your apartment?
2: Well, her husband Joe was my chauffeur. She wanted some money. She figured I'd help her out.
1: And did you?
2: Well, I told her I'd take care of her later.
1: Did you know Joe Alberti committed suicide?
2: Not until she told me.
1: Did Mary Alberti threaten you because you wouldn't give her some money at the moment?
2: Yeah, she did.
1: Do you think it was Mary who came back later and shot you?
2: I don't know. Could have been.
1: But she did threaten your life.
2: Yes, that's right.
1: Very well, Blake. There are witnesses to this conversation. It'll have to be repeated in court.
2: Okay, Winston.
1: You'll be notified about the trial.
2: Trial?
1: Certainly. I'm going to try Mary Alberti on attempted murder.
0: And so Mary Alberti is tried and convicted and sentenced for from 5 to 20 years. And now, 5 years, 5 long years have passed. Fred Blake has become wealthy, the boss of every racket in the county, and District Attorney Winston has been reelected on a new platform, a vice cleanup campaign. Fred Blake sends for the district attorney.
2: Come in, Winston. Sit down. Have a cigar?
1: Thanks. What's on your mind, Blake?
2: Well, I wanted to have a little talk with you, Winston, about your campaign.
1: Campaign is over. I've been reelected.
2: Yeah, but I mean your so-called cleanup campaign. When does that start, Winston?
1: It started the day I was reelected.
2: I see. My name at the head of your list?
1: I'm starting on you, Blake. And if I put you where you belong, well, that'll be a great accomplishment.
2: I think you're being foolish, Winston.
1: Do you? Why?
2: If you just dropped all this Puritan stuff, Well, I could make it more than worth your while.
1: Blake, I was fortunate enough to be born the son of a very wealthy man. And money doesn't interest me in the least.
2: Money? Oh, no, not money. Something that's worth more to you than all the money in the world.
1: Blake, you couldn't bribe me no matter what you offered.
2: Mr. District Attorney, I'm going to change your mind in less than 1 minute.
1: All right, Blake. I'm listening.
2: 5 years ago, you sent a girl to the penitentiary for attempted murder. My murder, remember? Well, you were wrong on that one. She didn't shoot me.
1: What? Then why didn't you say so?
2: I was saving it. Saving it for a rainy day.
1: What are you talking about?
2: The Alberti woman didn't do it. She was in my apartment that night, but she left. And a man came in. He owed me some money. He didn't have it. I threatened to tell his father that he had lost at gambling, and he went crazy. Pulled a gun and shot me.
1: Who was this man?
2: Your son, Carl.
1: Carl? I don't believe you.
2: Oh, but I can prove it. Look at this. His phony check. That's why he came to my apartment. He demanded the check. We scuffled when he pulled a gun. I hit him, and then he shot me. He left in such a hurry that he forgot the check.
1: I see.
2: But there's something more important than the check.
1: Yes? What?
2: A gun. A revolver.
1: Whose gun?
2: Take a look at it. One shot fired. Recognize that gun?
1: Why, yes, it's mine.
2: If ballistics were to check this gun and compare the bullet taken from my chest, they'd find a definite similarity in rifle markings.
1: I see.
2: Well, that's all there is to it. What do you say now, Mr. Winston?
1: You've really got me in a tough spot, haven't you, Blake?
2: If you care anything about your son or his future, you'll forget this cleanup business.
1: All right, Blake, I'll think it over. It's something that can't be decided in a moment.
2: Good night, Winston.
0: The cleanup campaign is dropped, and Fred Blake flourishes. He opens more gambling clubs, grows wealthier and wealthier. And a year later, he is a popular figure in the swank set of a southern beach resort. At the moment, Fred is a weekend guest at the beach home of one of the wealthy 400.
3: Oh, what a perfectly divine night.
2: Yes, Anitra, I've never seen such a moon.
3: So peaceful and quiet here on the beach. I didn't want to dance anymore.
2: Well, let's sit down here on these rocks.
3: All right.
2: Anitra.
3: Yes, Fred? What were you going to say?
2: Are you going back to Boston Sunday?
3: Why, I don't know. I haven't decided. I've a few more weeks, but I really should get back. The magazine's so understaffed, and I've a world of illustrations to do. Why do you ask, Fred?
2: Well, I thought if you didn't have to go back, you might come over to my place for a week.
3: Your place? Oh, but Fred, I...
2: Yes, I'm having some guests down for a week. Several couples from New York.
3: Well, I don't know. I really should get back.
2: Please come, Anitra. Please do.
3: Well, it's very sweet.
2: Anitra,
3: of you.
2: I really want you to come. Because...
3: Yes?
2: You know the way the moon shines on your hair? It looks just like spun gold.
3: Does it? Is that what you were going to say?
2: No. There are a lot of things I want to say. Do you realize what a beautiful girl you are, Anitra? I mean it. From the moment I first saw you, you knocked the props right out from under me. Nothing else exists. Nothing else matters. Nothing but you, Anitra.
3: But Fred,
2: I'm wild about you. Crazy.
3: Please, Fred, we better go back.
2: You've got to listen, darling. I love you.
3: Are you asking me to...
2: Yes. I want you to marry me.
3: But I'm a career woman. You don't want a career woman for a wife. Besides, we've only known each other for a few days.
2: I don't care, career or not. 2 days or 2 hours. I love you.
3: Let's get back to the house. Come on.
2: You mean you don't like me? Is that it? Or is it some other man?
3: No, I do like you very much, and there's no other man, but... Well, I'll have to think about it. If I marry, I know I'll give up my work, and I'm not sure I want to do that.
2: I see. Well, will you at least make me happy by joining the party at my place for a week?
3: Yes, I'll come, Fred. I'll stay here for another week, but please don't high-pressure me. Let me make up my own mind. Promise?
2: That's a deal. Shall we seal it?
3: Certainly.
2: With a kiss?
3: Fred, I... Please.
2: I love you, Anitra.
3: Let's go back to the house, please.

0: but Fred doesn't keep his promise. Fred isn't the type. When he wants a thing, nothing can change his mind. And by the time the week is up, Fred has made up Anitra's mind. They are married and decide to spend their honeymoon in Florida. But a few weeks later, their honeymoon is interrupted. Fred is stricken with an illness.
1: In this room, Dr. Phillips.
2: Thank you.
1: Fred. Fred.
3: Yes, Tomlin.
1: This is Dr. Phillips.
3: Yes.
2: Well, Mr. Blaine, that seems to be the trouble.
3: I don't know. I don't know what it is.
1: Dr. Phillips is a specialist from Miami.
3: Yes.
2: Suppose you tell me a few things, Mr. Blake.
3: Well, I'm afraid it's some sort of paralysis.
2: Paralysis?
3: Yes.
2: What made you think that?
3: Well, the first time it hit me, I got kind of faint. My feet and legs became numb, sort of crept up on me. At first, it wasn't so bad, but the next time it came, it affected my hands and arms, too. I got dizzy and I passed out.
2: Oh, I see. You become nauseated, Mr. Blaine?
3: No. But after the attacks, I'm so exhausted, I can't even get out of bed.
2: Well, I'd better give you a thorough examination.
3: What do you think it is, Doctor?
2: Well, I don't know at the moment.
3: What, do you think it's serious?
2: Any interruption in the functions may be serious.
1: Do you think it would be best to take him to a hospital, Doctor?
2: I don't know yet.
3: No, no, darling, please. I'd rather stay here with you.
1: Yes, dear, of course, whatever you say.
2: Please, Mrs. Blake, would you mind stepping out for a while?
1: Oh, very well, I'll be in my room. Call me when you've finished. Everything's going to be all right, dear. Please don't worry.
3: Yes, I'll be all right.

0: May I come in?
1: Oh, yes. Come in, Mrs. Blake. I've finished.
0: It's been an hour. I just couldn't wait any longer.
1: Quite all right.
0: How do you feel, Fred?
2: Well, a little better, I guess. He pounded me and thumped and listened, but I don't think he knows himself. I do feel better. I'm going to get up and walk around.
1: Mr. Blake, I'd advise you remain as quiet as possible.
2: Why?
1: If you attempt to move about, I'll have to withdraw from this case.
2: What have you discovered? What is it?
1: Just relax.
2: Why don't you say it? Why keep it a secret? I'm entitled to know. Spill it!
0: Now, please, Fred, darling, please don't get excited. What is it, Doctor? Do you know?
1: Mrs. Blake, I'd like a few words with you. Step over here to the window.
0: Why, yes, of course, Doctor.
1: Very sorry.
0: I believe that.
2: Well? What are you talking about? Why go over there and mumble? Why don't you say it and be done with it? Did you hear me? What are you mumbling about?
0: Oh, Doctor, no.
2: What are you telling her, you quack? Why don't you tell me?
1: No, please, Mrs. Blake. Now, please be calm. I had to tell you.
2: If you don't tell me what you're talking about, I'll get out of this bed and brain you.
0: Oh, no. Oh, no, please. Darling, please don't get up. No, you mustn't.
1: Now, Mr. Blake, I advise you to stay in that bed and control your temper. You're in no condition to withstand any form of excitement.
2: No? Then you know what's wrong with me?
1: I do. And believe me, if you want to recover, you'd best remain as quiet as possible.
2: It's that serious?
1: You have a chance, Mr. Blake. And that small chance depends mostly upon you yourself. I'll do my best, but it mostly depends on you.
2: Is it paralysis?
1: A knowledge of what it is will not help you. It is better that you think as little about it as possible. Good night, Mr. Good night, Mr. Blake.
2: Anitra, what did he say?
0: Oh, Fred. Fred, you must try not...
3: Another week passes, and Fred still remains in bed. He has had several more attacks, each one a bit more severe than the last. The doctor has made several visits, and Fred is now terribly frightened by the doctor's concern regarding his progress. Shortly before midnight, Fred feels another spell coming on, a little more severe.
2: Anitra! Anitra!
0: Oh, yes, darling. Yes, Fred?
2: I'm getting fainted. It's coming on again. Get the doctor.
0: Oh, yes, Fred. I've already called him. He'll be here in a few moments. Now, be quiet, dear. Please, don't exert yourself.
2: This is the worst yet.
0: Please, be calm. You're all right.
2: Oh, no. I'm scared. This is it. I know this is the end.
0: Oh, Fred. Fred, don't say that.
2: I can tell.
0: No, you've nothing to fear, darling. Nothing.
2: I have. I can't help it. I'm afraid.
0: Fred, you must get hold of yourself. You must.
2: I know I haven't a chance. You know that. The doctor knows. He told you. I know, too.
0: Oh, please, Fred.
2: There's something I've got to tell.
0: Hush, darling.
2: You don't understand. I've got to tell someone.
0: Oh, you must calm yourself.
2: Oh, you've got to listen to me. You've got to.
0: Well, the doctor will be here in just a few moments. Now, please, try to save your strength, darling.
2: He can't help me.
0: Oh, come in.
4: Well, I came as quickly as I could, Mrs. Blake.
0: It's another attack, Doctor. It seems to be worse than the last. He's terribly frightened.
4: Come now, Blake. You must try to get hold of yourself.
1: The pulse is...
2: Pulse is what?
1: Just a second. My bag, please.
0: Yes, Doctor.
1: Thank you. Now, let's have a listen with the stethoscope. Mm-hmm. You have a chill, Blake.
2: I don't know. I'm just awful numb. It's creeping up inch by inch.
0: Oh, please, Doctor. Can't we take him to a hospital?
1: A hospital... I'm afraid... he's as well off here as in the hospital.
2: Why don't you tell me the truth? I've got a right to know. Tell me the truth.
1: Now, you're going to be all right, Blake.
2: You're lying.
1: Mrs. Blake,
0: Yes, Doctor? What did you start to say?
2: Tell me. I've got to know.
0: Yes, Fred. Tell us, Doctor. There's no use evading the issue. Fred wants to know.
1: Very well. Since you insist, there is nothing I can do for you, Mr. Blake. Nothing anyone can do for you.
2: You mean it's a matter of days?
1: It may be only a matter of hours. I'm sorry, Blake.
2: Hours. Anitra.
0: Oh, darling, I knew, but I just couldn't let you know.
2: Hours. Doctor, will you leave us alone for a while?
1: Of course.
0: Oh, please. Don't leave the house, Doctor.
1: No, I'll stay with you as long as you need me. I'll be in the hall. You call me if you want.
2: Anitra, get a sheet of paper and write what I tell you.
0: Yes, sir.
2: And please hurry, Anitra.
0: Of course, dear. Yeah, I'm ready.
2: To District Attorney Frank Winston.
0: District Attorney?
2: I never thought I'd do this, but here it is. Joe Alberti was innocent in the killing of the bank messenger. He was framed. I killed the messenger and framed Joe.
0: Fred.
2: And Joe's wife is innocent of trying to kill me. She didn't shoot me, and I want her released. I'm enclosing a check for $10,000 for her. And furthermore, what I told you about your son was a lie. He didn't shoot me either. He did come to my room. He had a gun. I took it away from him. And in the scuffle, gun went off. I shot myself. So that clears everything up. Now you can start your campaign. But I won't be around to participate. Yours, Fred Blake.
0: Fred, are you out of your mind? But this is ridiculous. I won't turn this over to the district attorney. I won't.
2: Please, Anitra, please do. I can't die. I just can't unless I know. Please. You've got to do it. Hand me the pen. I've got to sign it before my hands go numb.
0: Oh, no. No, don't sign it. Please don't. It isn't true.
2: It is true. Every word. Hold it. There. Oh, darling. You don't know what a relief this is.
0: All right, Fred. I'll do as you say. Oh, darling, I don't care what you've done. You've been so, so good to me. But if you want me to turn this over, I will.
2: I do.
0: Oh, Doctor! Doctor! Quick, Doctor!
2: You're too late, Doctor. Everything's okay now.
1: Well, it's all over.

0: I was fortunate in getting a plane within half an hour after you phoned me, Mrs. Blake.
1: I understand, and I appreciate your coming.
0: Well, what is this about Fred Blake?
1: Well, Fred has been ill for several weeks, and last night, well, he got worse, became frightened, and made me take down this letter. He signed it, and then...
0: Letter?
1: Yes, you may read it. It's addressed to you. And I promised him I'd see that you got it.
0: I see. District Attorney Fred Wilson, I never thought I'd go. Joe Alberti. And what's this? Carl. Out of all things. I had a hunch this would clear up sooner or later. But how, I hadn't the slightest idea.
1: And here's the check for $10,000 to Mary Alberti. Will you see that she gets it and is released from prison?
0: Mrs. Blake, Mary Alberti was paroled over a year ago. You keep the check and I'll locate her for you. You can give it to her.
1: Do you know where she can be found?
0: I have a pretty good idea. Now, may I see your husband? I'd like to be sure that he is the Fred Blake.
1: Yes, of course. This way.
0: Yes, he's the real Fred Blake. That's all I wanted to know.
2: Anitra. Is that you, Anitra?
0: Good Lord, I thought he was dead.
2: What is this? Where am I?
0: Blake!
2: Doctor, what happened?
0: I'm not a doctor.
2: No, then who are you?
0: I'm District Attorney Winston.
2: Winston? What are you doing here? Where am I?
0: You're in your bed, but you're on your way to jail.
2: Jail? Are you crazy? I'm sick. I'm dying.
0: You may be right about that.
1: He isn't dying. It's all in his imagination.
0: Yeah? Get up out of that bed.
2: But I can't. I can't walk.
0: Then we'll carry you. All right, Murphy. Come in and carry him out.
3: Yes, sir. Come on, Jim. We'll make a saddle seat for him.
2: I'm sick, I tell you. I'm dying.
0: You're taking a plane ride north, whether you're dying or not. You signed this confession, didn't you?
2: What? Yes. But you weren't supposed to get that till I was dead. Why didn't you wait, Anitra?
0: Bring him along.
2: You never convict me. You never get that far because I'll be dead.
0: Come on, boys. Take him to the car.
2: Anitra. Anitra, why don't you tell them? It's all a mistake. They can't do this. Tell him.
1: Tell them what?
2: Oh, I'm dying.
1: What can I do, Fred? I did just as you asked me to do. I can't do a thing now. It's too late.
2: What's happened to you? What's happened?
1: Nothing. I've never been so satisfied in my life.
2: What?
1: I said this is the happiest moment of my life. Now get up, Fred. You can walk. You're stalling. There's nothing wrong with you.
2: You're crazy.
0: No, she's not crazy. She's clever. I've tried for over a year to work this thing out, and she did it all by herself. Yes, Blake, Mary Alberti, now known as Mrs. Anitra Blake, is a very clever woman.
4: Well, there you are. Mary Alberti, alias Anitra Blake, was a clever woman. She knew that her husband Joe was innocent, and when she was sent to prison for shooting Fred Blake, she made up her mind to eventually get out on good behavior. So she studied art, glamorized herself, changed her speech and appearance, and worked her way into the circles frequented by Fred. And everything worked out just as she planned. There was nothing wrong with Fred. He wasn't ill and he wasn't dying. Just a few grains of medicine each day was all that was necessary to bring on that numbness. And the doctor? Well, he wasn't a doctor. No, he was really the brother of her husband, the brother of Joe Alberti.

0: CBS has presented The Whistler. Original music for this production was composed by Wilbur Hatch and conducted by Ivan Ditmars. The Whistler is written and directed by J. Donald Wilson and originates from Columbia Square in Hollywood. Next week, same time,
1: I, the Whistler, will return to tell you another unusual story. Good night.
0: This is CBS, the Columbia Broadcasting System.

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0: Gay Family Series, starring Lucille Ball with Richard Denning as Liz and George Cooper, two people who live together and like it. As we look in on the Coopers, dinner is over. George Cooper is in the living room reading the paper, and out in the kitchen, Liz Cooper is talking to Katie, the maid.
1: Katie, where's that big glass pie plate we used to have?
2: What?
1: Oh, it's in the bottom cupboard. Why? I'm going to try an experiment on George.
2: No, Mrs. Cooper, don't do it, please. He's too young to die.
1: Why? What do you think I'm going to do?
2: You're going to bake a pie for him.
1: Oh, no, I'm not. Now, don't be silly. I'm going to use the power of suggestion. Oh, here it is. You see, Katie, I want George to buy a television set, but he won't pay any attention to me.
2: Are you going to hit him with that glass plate?
1: No. No, I'm going to hold it up in front of my face and pretend I'm a television show. Like this, see?
2: What kind of a show is that?
1: It's a wrestling match. Katie, do I look like television?
2: Well, I don't know. Your face is all wavy and distorted.
1: Yeah, well, I look like television, all right. I just hope George gets the idea.
2: Might help if you gave your legs a mahogany finish.
1: Relax, Katie. Well, I'll go in and see what happens. George?
3: Yes, dear.
1: Well?
3: Yes, dear. You're mumbling, Liz. I can't understand you with that glass plate in front of your face.
1: It's supposed to be there. Look at me, George. What am I?
3: A washing machine.
1: Oh, great. Now I've got a face like dirty laundry. I am not a washing machine. Guess again.
3: A sailor looking out of a porthole.
1: Well, I'll give you one more chance.
3: A sailor looking into a porthole.
1: Oh, you're just being stubborn. Can't you honestly tell what I'm driving at?
3: I haven't the vaguest idea. And forget it, I'm not going to buy a television set.
1: You knew it all the time.
3: Liz, why is it? Every time you want something, you go into a big routine. Now, wouldn't it be easier to come right out and ask me?
1: Well, sure, it's easier, but it never gets me any place.
3: Not true. I'm a very reasonable man. Now, if you really want a television set, just ask me for it.
1: George, you mean you really...
3: You don't have to play games with me, Liz. Just ask me.
1: All right. George, there's something I'd like to ask you.
3: Yes, Liz, what is it?
1: Will you buy me a television set?
3: No, I won't.
1: You big fibber.
3: I am not.
1: You are, too.
3: I am not. I just said you should ask for it. I didn't say I'd give it to you.
1: You're not only a fibber, you're a sneaky fibber.
3: If I were you, I'd divorce me.
1: Well, not till we get a television set. I want custody of it. George, we just have to have one.
3: Give me one good reason.
1: Well, I'm a social failure because we don't watch television. I never know who won the fight or what Kukla and Fran are doing to Ollie.
3: Oh, poor little Liz.
1: Well, it's not funny. I have no idea what's going on in the world.
3: Well, why don't you try reading the newspaper?
1: Oh, that's old-fashioned. Television is taking the place of the newspaper.
3: Oh, it is now. Well, I'd like to see you wrap the garbage in a television set.
1: That's a pretty soggy answer. What about the entertainment? What about all the good shows on television?
3: Well, there's always radio, you know.
1: Oh, who wants to listen to other people win prizes? Radio's given everything else away. Pretty soon it'll give itself away, and that'll be the end of it.
3: Oh, Liz, what are you...
1: George, try to think of me. It's getting embarrassing.
3: What is?
1: Every house on the block has an aerial but ours. Our roof looks positively naked.
3: Oh, honey, I didn't know that. Well, in that case, I'll buy one right away.
1: A television set?
3: No, an aerial.
1: Oh, great. That'll fool everybody. And then before we go out at night, we can peel onions so our eyes will be bloodshot.
3: Liz, I'm tired of hearing about this. I don't want to hear the word television in this house again.
1: Television, television, television.
3: Liz?
1: I just wanted to see what would happen.
3: All right, now let's forget.
1: Just one more thing. If you won't buy me the... naughty word. Will you bring me home an apple box?
3: An apple box? Mm. What for?
1: Well, if I have to watch it through a store window, I'd at least like something to sit on.
3: That's enough, Liz.
1: I'll get it. Hello.
4: Hello, Liz, girl.
1: Oh, hello, Iris.
4: Well, what's the matter, girl? You sound low.
1: Oh, I begged George to buy us a television set, and he said no.
4: Oh, too bad, girl.
1: George doesn't believe in these modern inventions. It wouldn't surprise me if he came home tonight driving a covered wagon.
4: Oh, he just doesn't know what he's missing. Our new set came yesterday. Ooh, is it good? I did my knitting last night with Edwin. I had breakfast this morning with Tex and Jinx. And this afternoon, I took a bath with Hopalong Cassidy.
1: You, Iris. I guess old Stick-in-the-Mud will never buy a set.
4: Maybe he needs convincing, Liz. There's a football game on tonight. Get him to come over to the house on some pretext. Maybe he'll like it.
1: You mean trick him into watching television?
4: Uh-oh.
1: Oh, Iris, what kind of a low-down stunt is that? What kind of a person do you think I am? What time shall we be there?
4: 8:30.
1: We'll be there.
4: Good girl.

0: Liz, are you sure the Atterburys asked us to come over tonight?
1: I'm positive. Why?
0: I don't think they're home.
1: Certainly they're home. See, all the lights are out.
0: Are you out of your mind?
1: Well, ring the doorbell. You'll see.
2: Oh, hello.
0: Hello.
2: You must be the Coopers. I'm Joe Beckett, their neighbor. Oh, you should have been here a few minutes ago. What a brawl. They were gouging each other's eyes out.
0: Mr. and Ms. Atterbury?
2: No, the terrible Turk and gorgeous George.
1: Oh, well, come on, Joe. Let's go in.
2: Okay, let me give you a tip. Don't sit in back of Mrs. Atterbury. You can't see a thing. It's only a 10-inch screen.
1: Oh, well, that explains it. She's got a 16-inch neck.
0: Green? Liz?
1: Come on, George. They're waiting for us.
2: Oh, if you get tired of watching the Atterbury show, come over to the Schraders. They always tune in pantomime quiz. And besides, they serve sandwiches. Yeah. And if you like beer, the Andersons always have it, but you have to watch Western movies. Yeah.
0: So this is why we're here. Television. Still boring from within.
1: Well, I thought as long as the evening was going to be boring, it might as well be from within.
3: Hey, girl, George boy.
0: Hi.
1: Hi, Iris. Who was that that just left? Bugs Bunny?
3: No, that's Keith I. Beckett. The neighborhood TVM.
1: TVM?
3: Uh-huh. Television moocher.
1: Oh.
3: He does nothing but go from one house to another and watch television. Well, go on in.
0: No, Iris, we aren't staying.
3: Oh, George.
0: Sorry, Liz. I said I'm not interested in television, and I have a one-track mind.
3: Oh, too bad. And the football game is just about to start.
0: Football game?
1: Train now, backing up on track one.
0: Well, we could see how bad it looks.
1: Yeah, let's see how bad it looks. Come on, Rudolph's in the living room.
4: There's a great crowd here tonight, folks. And the teams are just coming out on the field.
3: The Coopers are here, Rudolph.
5: Hello, Liz boy, George girl.
3: What? Rudolph, you could at least take your eyes off the screen and say hello.
5: I don't want to miss this kickoff. Sit down, folks.
3: Well, you sit there, George, and I'll sit here. And, Liz, you sit in back of me.
1: No, thanks, Iris. I'll sit here on the arm of George's chair.
4: Well, folks, the band has left the field and we're ready for the kickoff.
3: Oh, Liz, you still have your coat on. Let me take it.
1: All right, Iris.
3: Here you are, Iris.
4: He's up to the
3: 40.
4: The 15, it looks like he's running away.
3: Well, I can't see the coat.
4: Oh,
3: here it is.
4: Now to the 15.
1: Isn't it wonderful, George? Wasn't that great, Mr. Atterbury?
0: I didn't see it.
5: Your coat was over my head.
1: I'm sorry.
5: Oh, that's all right. The game will be full of 95-yard run back for touchdowns.
1: Oh, well, that's good. Then I don't feel so bad.
5: You...
1: George, pretty good, huh? We can still buy a set tonight, you know. Trimble's are open till 9.
3: Did you turn it off, Rudolph?
5: Yes. I'm not turning it on until everyone quiets down and stays that way.
1: Oh, well, I'm sorry. I wouldn't think of opening my mouth.
6: Be quiet, George.
7: I won't say a word.
6: You can turn it on again now, Mr. Atterbury.
7: Well, that's better.
3: Why are they lining up? Would anyone like a sandwich?
1: No, thanks, Iris.
0: None for me, thanks.
2: No. I might be persuaded.
3: Mr. Beckett?
2: Yes, I came back. The Schraders blew a tube.
4: And now, while taking all time out, we take a moment to bring you a message from the people who make this telecast possible. Our sponsor.
1: Hey, what happened? There's no picture.
4: No, pay attention, friend.
5: The sound's still on, but there's no picture on the screen.
0: Hey, this gives me an idea for a great new invention. We'll call it radio.
1: All right, George.
4: Well, television, we don't have to tell you what our product does. You can see it for yourself.
5: There's nothing on the screen, you fool. What are you selling, fogs?
1: Well, we can tell what it is by listening.
4: You see this can I have in my hand? Never forget that name on the label.
0: Make a note of that, Liz.
1: Never mind. I think I've seen seen this ad before. He's talking about motor oil.
4: Serve it at your next party. It seems like
5: ice cream. Sort of a motor oil sundae, eh, Liz?
1: Yeah. They're great. You take one every 1,000 miles.
8: Well, Liz's plan to get George interested in television has blown a fuse. Right now, Liz is on her way downtown to drown her sorrows by buying a new hat. She walks along Sheridan Boulevard, and as she passes Crimson's appliance store, her footsteps falter, and she stops, fascinated, to watch the television sets in the window. An elderly gentleman, who also happens to be looking in the window, addresses her.
9: Television is certainly wonderful, isn't it?
1: Yes, it's wonderful.
9: What kind of a set do you have?
1: Crystal.
9: Your television? Well, how'd that happen?
1: Well, my husband doesn't want to give up his stereoptic and slides.
9: Oh, that's a humdinger. Now, you ought to go inside and talk to Mr. Trimble about a set.
1: Oh, no, I couldn't.
9: Oh, he's really a peach of a fella. Fair and honest. Go on in.
1: Well, you don't understand. Just the word television makes George sick.
9: But he'll send it out on trial for a week, and it's absolutely free.
1: Free?
2: Mm-hmm.
1: Oh. Well, I think that's the word that'll make George well again.
9: Hey, go on in and talk to Mr. Trimble about it.
1: Well, all right.
9: I'll go in with you.
1: Oh, are you going to get a set?
9: No, I'm Mr. Trimble.
1: You certainly got me into your parlor, Mr. Spider.
9: Trimble.
1: Oh.
9: You see, I can't afford a neon sign. I have to do it myself.
1: That's very interesting. Do you light up at night?
9: No, but that's a wonderful idea. Now, what kind of a set do you want me to send out for a 3 weeks trial? 10-inch, 12-inch, 16-inch, 19-inch?
1: Is that the biggest?
9: No, but you wouldn't like the next size. It takes up a whole side of the house and you have to watch it from a block away.
1: What do you call it, a drive-in?
9: No, I was kidding. It was a little joke.
1: Oh, it certainly was. Well, this set looks nice.
9: Oh, yeah, that's the very latest, Stephen Tank.
1: Oh, yes, Combination television, radio with FM, AM, and shortwave. Phonograph with automatic record changer that plays 10-inch, 12-inch, long play, short play, acetate, vinylite, classical, popular, and also player piano rolls. Well, that sounds wonderful.
9: Oh, yes, and there's only one trouble.
1: What's that?
9: We can't find out where to turn it on.
1: Is that another of your little jokes?
9: Yes.
1: They get smaller all the time, don't they?
9: Well, why don't you leave it to me? I'll send you out a nice set.
1: Well, all right. Send it to Mrs. George Cooper, 321 Bundy Drive.
9: Yes, ma'am.
1: About 8 o'clock.
9: Yes, ma'am.
1: And be sure and send one to work.
9: Yes, ma'am. Now, don't you worry about things. I stand behind every set I sell. Any other instructions?
1: Yes, wear something green so you won't clash to the living room.
8: Thanks for the lift, Bill. I'll meet you right here in the morning in front of Trimble's appliance store.
5: Boy, look at all those television sets.
9: Television is certainly wonderful, isn't it?
5: Oh, they're okay if you like television. I don't happen to care for it.
9: Well, now, you let me give you a tip. Go on in and see Trimble. He's a peach of a fella. He'll even send you out a set to see how you like it.
5: Oh, no, I wouldn't be interested.
9: Wouldn't cost you a thing for a week's trial. It's free.
5: No, Free?
2: Mm.
5: Well, it might make Liz happy, and there's another football game tonight.
9: My name happens to be Trimble, friend. Now, where shall I send the set?
5: George Cooper, 321 Bundy Drive.
2: Hmm?
5: What's the matter?
9: Funny, I don't know you, but that name has a familiar ring to it. Well, I'll have it out tonight. 8 o'clock, all right?
5: Oh, fine. Oh, this will be a wonderful surprise for Liz.
3: Come on, Rudolph. I want to get to the market. This is no time for window shopping.
8: Wait a minute. We should have bought our television set here at Trimble's. His prices are cheaper.
3: Really?
9: Television is certainly wonderful.
5: I beg your pardon?
9: Let me give you a tip. Grin and see Trimble.
5: No.
9: You can take the set home for a week's demonstration. Free.
1: We have a set.
9: Oh, too bad. Any checklist, friends?

0: for a week's demonstration. Free. We have a set.
1: Oh, too bad. Any tetanus, friends?
2: Free. Iris, what about George Boy?
1: Fastest. Send one to George Boy.
2: I feel responsible for the bad impression he got last night. He really owes it to George Boy, and it won't cost anything.
1: I'll send out a set tonight. What's George Boy's other name?
2: Cooper.
1: One television set to Cooper George Boy.
2: No, that's George Cooper Boy. George Cooper.
1: George Cooper?
2: You know him?
1: No, not personally. But I think he's opening up a chain of bars here.
2: No, that must be someone else. This fellow lives at 321 Bundy Drive.
3: Well, come on, Rudolph. I've got to get to the market.
2: Be sure that set gets out there tonight.
1: Oh, yes. Don't worry, Dolphin.
4: Three sets to George Cooper. Who does he think he is? He's going to get one set and like it.
5: A good dinner, Liz. Say, what time is it?
3: 8:05. Why?
5: You don't want to go anywhere tonight, do you, dear?
3: Oh, no. Maybe you'd like to...
5: No, not at all.
3: No. I just want to stay right here in my own little home with my own little husband and sit on your own little lap.
5: That's just what I want to do.
3: Well, we both can't get on. Come on, make a lap, George. There. Was that the doorbell?
5: I didn't hear anything. That was the doorbell. I'll get it.
3: Oh, you could at least have let me get off first. I'll answer it, George.
5: No, I'll answer it.
3: But I'm expecting something.
5: I'm expecting something, too.
3: But I ordered something sent out tonight.
5: Ordered something sent out tonight, too.
3: Luger!
2: George Boy!
3: Well, this must be your package, George. I didn't order the Atterbury.
5: Neither did I.
2: So we aren't on the invoice. Will you ask us in anyway?
3: Oh, sure. Come on in.
6: What's new, Liz?
3: Nothing.
2: I guess it didn't arrive yet.
3: What?
2: No, nothing. What's on the... Oh, I forgot you don't have television. Too bad you can't see your way clear toward getting one, boy.
5: Yes, it is, isn't it?
3: Yeah. Oh, what's that? Was that the doorbell?
2: No, I was clearing my throat.
3: What have you been eating, bell peppers? It was the doorbell. I'll get it.
2: I'll get the answer. I'll take it.
3: Hey, now, wait a minute. Yes?
7: Is this 321 Bundy?
3: Yes.
7: George Cooper live here?
3: Yes.
7: Did someone order a television set?
3: Yes.
7: Well, I finally get to meet my favorite group, Three Hits and a Miss.
3: Look, bring the set inside.
7: All right.
4: I'll help you carry it.
3: Beckett.
4: Hello.
3: Stand aside, everyone. Put it right over there by the bookcase.
7: All right. There. It's got a built-in area. Just plug it in and let her rip.
3: Well, thanks a lot.
7: Okay, goodbye.
3: Goodbye.
5: Well, how about that? A television set.
3: Yeah, right in our own living room. A television set. There it is, Liz. A television set.
2: Yep, a television set.
3: Well, I guess we settled that. It's a television set, all right. Come on now, Liz. Admit you're surprised. Me? Oh, don't be silly. George is the one that's surprised.
5: What are you talking about? I'm not surprised at all.
3: You knew it all the time?
5: But certainly.
3: How'd you find out?
2: Well, I didn't tell him.
3: I didn't either. What do you mean you didn't tell him? How did you find out about it? How did we find out? How did you find out? Well, I had the set sent out.
5: You had it sent out?
3: Of course.
2: You did not, I did.
3: You did not, I did. You did not, we did.
5: You did not, I did.
3: Maybe we are the three hits and a miss. Well, I'm certainly sorry we bothered doing you a favor. Well, you can't even order a television set without everyone hogging the credit.
8: Hogging the credit? Come on, Rudolph, we're leaving.
2: I'm coming. Goodbye. And I hope pigeons roost on your aerial.
8: Well, you're not going to leave the set here, are you? Take it along.

0: Oh, you take your hands off that set, Miss Atterbury. I had it sent out, and it's staying here. Leave it alone. Oh, help me, George.
1: Now, what are them?
0: Well, Liz, now what have you to say? Iris, you were right. This is the television set you sent out.
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0: Will you have a polo, dear Liza? Dear Liza, will you have a polo, dear Liza? Polo.
1: How very kind of you, dear Henry. I most certainly will. I'll have three or four or maybe more.
0: But you take me old tube.
1: Because they happen to be my tube of polo, dear Henry. Have one.

0: Would you credit it? 50-odd years of baking the same old Hovies. Now top brass at Hovies tell me they want an alternative. Still with same wheat germ goodness, but a bit softer like, and less crusty. I told them I'm too old to change my ways now. I'll put one at Lads onto it. Very nice, young Harold. If you like that sort of thing.
1: Hovis Handy Love, a new softer Hovis.
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3: 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Frontier Town. El Paso, Cheyenne, Calgary, Tombstone. Frontier Town. Here is the adventurous story of the early West, the tamed and the untamed. From the Pecos to Powder River, Dodge City to Poker Flat, these are the towns they fought to live in and lived to fight for. 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Frontier!

0: You know, I've been wondering how many of you folks know what it's like in a frontier town. I know because I live in a frontier town. I'm a frontier lawyer by the name of Chad Remington. And Dos Rios, my hometown, isn't any worse than most frontier towns, and it certainly isn't any better. Now, laws or not, out on the frontier, we've got some folks who make their own laws. Laws they can often make stick with a blast from a six-gun. And once they start doing that, well, suppose instead of talking generalities, I get down to brass tacks and tell you about one such fellow citizen who became a client of mine for about the shortest time on record. It was a blustery cold afternoon, just a few weeks ago, when to pass the time between clients and trouble, I was playing Canfield with the ex-medicine man Cherokee O'Bannon in my office directly above Cherokee's livery stable.
1: Now see here, Chad. Not only are you making me out a disgrace to my former profession, but if you win any more games, I won't even be able to buy a cap off a beer bottle, let alone buy a pint of something soothing from the lime waters of Kentucky.
0: Now, Cherokee, if I thought that any water, lime or otherwise, meant anything to you, I might let you win one game. But in your lifetime, you've already had so much bourbon, rye, and just plain corn liquor that I really can't feel that... Hello. Sounds like someone coming up the staircase.
1: That's probably a client. So let's just call this game off, and I'll take my money and go out and leave you alone.
0: Oh, no, you don't. You're not going to take that money over to the nearest saloon and get you... Come in.
2: Howdy, Chad. Howdy, Cherokee.
1: Well, Floyd Hunsaker, what brings you to a barrister's office?
2: Chad, I never been with lawyers. Maybe I'm seeing the wrong man now. But me and one of my neighbors are having trouble. Well, in this case, I want to stop it before it gets any worse.
0: Well, if I can be of any help...
2: I don't know if you can or not. But for old man Barton's sake, I hope you can.
1: Barton? Why, we heard here in town that you and Paula Barton were tottering on the brink of matrimony.
2: That's why I want some help before this goes any further. Because if anything came between Paula and me... There ain't nothing coming between Paula and me. That goes for old man, too.
0: What sort of trouble have you and Barton been having, Floyd?
2: Maverick trouble. You know our two spreads run together up just under Twin Knobs. After the early snow and weather we've had, cattle's been wandering every which way.
0: You mean that he's accusing you of accidentally getting some of his steers mixed up with your own?
2: Accidentally, nothing. He come out and accused me of being a low-down, dirty rustler, right in front of Paula. He wound up telling her that she dasn't see me again.
0: Well, what about the cattle?
2: Well, they were Mavericks, Chad. Every last one of them. Wasn't a head of them that had a brand mark at all.
1: Well, if you'll pardon my intrusion, for the life of me, I don't see what good a lawyer can do.
2: Well, I'm hoping a lot of good. Because after he blew up, Barton had his boys drive 14 head of my stock back onto his place.
0: Stock marked with your brand?
2: Some of it. By Jasper, Chad, I'm telling you. If there ain't some legal way of getting back that stock, I've got ways of my own of doing it. If Barton weren't Paula's father, I'd have drilled him right there this morning.
0: I'm glad you didn't, Floyd. Because once a man pulls trigger in anger, he generally ends up pulling it again and again to defend himself from the law.
2: Well, I didn't, so that's that. Now, what do you think I ought to do?
0: Well, the first thing you ought to do is wait until Barton has a chance to cool down. Now, I've known the old man for years. He's got a temper like a summer squall. Blows up without warning and subsides just as fast.
2: Yeah.
0: Then, 3 or 4 days from now, go over to Barton's place after he's calmed down and talk it over with him. Now, Barton's lost cattle before and...
2: Legal? Well, that's why I came into town. That's what I wanted you to do.
0: Sure, I could charge you $50 and go out to see Barton. But instead of helping you, I'd only be making it worse.
2: Worse? How do you figure that? Wouldn't it show the old Morse back I was trying to be fair about it?
0: Just the opposite, Floyd. If you send a lawyer out to see Barton, it would only make it appear that you were really out to make trouble for him.
1: Chad, you're right. I've had lawyers come after me trying to collect bills in my life. Instead of making me pay the bills, it only succeeded in making me so recalcitrant that I resorted to every piece of chicanery I knew to avoid payment.
0: Now, believe me, Floyd... Even though my advice in this case is free, it's well worth taking. And if you really love Paula as much as you say you do, I...
2: Yeah. Yeah. And if she loves me, she ought to talk to her old man.
0: I'm sure Paula can and will help. But the important thing is not to force the issue while it's still white hot. Give him a chance to cool off, to calm down.
1: Certainly, my boy. Wait 4 or 5 days, even a week.
2: I'd see Paula for a week. That's great advice. Thanks, Remington. You've been a fine lot of help, I must say.
1: Counselor, if you ask me, which I know you didn't, that young sprat is so fouled up inside of him, he's heading for a fall.
0: Yeah, I'm afraid you're right, Cherokee. And the mood Floyd's in, he is heading for a fall. And it wouldn't surprise me any if it's a fall through a scaffold at the end of a hangman's noose. It wasn't that I'm such a great guesser or unusual at reading character. But from the little I knew of Floyd and from the pale, almost yellow light in his eyes, it wasn't too difficult to read the fury burning in him. Well, despite our good intentions and our good advice, Floyd paced the floor in his little ranch house parlor until 9 that night, when he couldn't stand it any longer. Slamming his Stetson on his head, he grabbed his pony and rode over to the Barton place, where, by tapping lightly on Paula's bedroom window, he attracted her attention and got her to come outside.
3: Floyd, you shouldn't. You shouldn't have come over.
2: I couldn't stand it any longer, Paula. It was driving me crazy. I had to see you.
3: I know, Floyd. I wanted to see you, too, but... After what happened this morning, if Father ever finds you here, I don't know...
2: Let him find me. I don't care. I love you and you love me. Not even your father's coming between us.
3: Oh, he won't come between us, Floyd. Just give him a chance to get over his temper. He never stays mad long.
2: Look, I got an idea. We can ride over to Navajo Springs tonight. There's a padre in Navajo Springs. He'll marry us. After we're married, there isn't a thing in the world your father
3: could... I think I heard the door open. Quick, get back in the shadow of the...
1: Paula! Paula! Are you here? Outside? Paula! You hear me?
3: Yes, I'm here, Dad.
1: I thought you said goodnight an hour ago and then went to the... Well, so you're here, too.
2: Yeah, I'm here. And you and no one else can stop me from seeing Paula.
3: Floyd!
1: Paula, go inside. There are a few things I'm going to settle with this young Lobo right now.
2: You stay right where you are, Paula. Your father's looking to have a showdown. You might just...
1: Paula,
2: as well...
1: I said go inside.
3: Dad, won't you listen to Floyd? Won't you give him a chance?
1: Well, never thought I'd have to raise my hand to my own daughter, but...
4: Wait, you... Slap Paula, will you?
3: Floyd, he's trying to draw his gun. Dad, don't!
2: Try to throw down on me, will you?
4: Will...
3: Floyd. Floyd, what have you done?
2: Your father. You saw him. It was him who went for his gun.
3: Dad. Daddy, all right.
1: Get the doctor. Paula? Get the...
2: Paula.
3: Now get out. Did you hear me? I said get out. I never want to see you again.
2: But, Paula...
3: Get out! Get out! Get out!
0: After that, there wasn't much that I could do. But when I heard of the shooting, I knew that now Floyd would be needing a lawyer. So Cherokee and I saddled up and rode out to Floyd's ranch.
2: Don't you understand, fellas? There ain't nothing that means a thing to me without Paula.
1: Well, she certainly isn't going to feel any more kindly toward you for shooting her father.
0: Well, where there's life, there's hope. And when we left town, Barton was still alive.
2: If Paula'd only see me. Just send some word.
0: Oh, I can understand you're getting upset, Floyd. But I do believe that even if Barton dies, there isn't a jury in the world that would convict you if, as you say, he...
4: Jury?
2: You mean they're going to lock me up?
0: I was just using that as a figure of speech. I meant that with Barton drawing first, no one, not even Paula, can blame you.
2: Well, they'd better not try to lock me up. No one's going to lock me up someplace where I'll never see Paula again.
1: Man alive, no one's going to lock you up unless Barton dies. And then it'll only be as a matter of form.
0: Now, this is again free advice, Floyd. But I hope you take my advice this time.
2: Yeah?
0: Now, the thing to do is...
2: Wait a minute. Who's that riding up? Looks like the sheriff and a posse.
1: The sheriff and a... And I guess old man Barton died.
2: Yeah. Looks like it, doesn't it?
0: Now look, Floyd. Just don't make any trouble. Now, you may have shot Barton, but you did it in self-defense. The sheriff has his job to do, and he'll have to hold you until you can have a hearing. So take it easy now and keep a check rein on your temper.
2: Yeah. Yeah, sure.
0: That's all right, Floyd. I'll let the sheriff in. Hello, Sheriff. Come on in.
5: Yeah. Howdy, Chad. Thanks. Well, I guess you know why I'm here, Floyd.
2: He died, eh, Sheriff?
5: Yeah. I gotta take you in.
2: Sure, I understand. Arrest me, I guess you want my gun, don't you?
5: I'd be much obliged if you'd hand it over.
2: Sure, I don't need it. Yeah. Because you need it more than I do, you interferer.
1: You locoed young fool, you killed the sheriff. Now you are in for it.
2: Either one of you moves one step and you'll be on the floor right beside him.
0: I don't doubt that, Floyd.
2: You don't, eh?
0: But you've overlooked one thing. There's a posse outside, and here they come.
4: What? The posse's coming?
6: Cherokee, quick. Grab his arm.
4: Don't you ever get him loose. I'm gonna...
1: That's it, Dad. He's sucker for a laugh.
6: Thanks, Cherokee. I'll try one again.
0: All right. Keep him covered, Cherokee, until one of the deputies gets the cuffs on him. With a locoed snake like that, you're never safe while they've got the breath of life left in them. And in his case, I don't think that will be too long.
7: We'll return to the second act of On the Prod, our exciting frontier town adventure, in just a few moments.

0: And now, Frontier Town.
1: Maybe I didn't say it before, and if I did, I still think I'd better say it again. That's what happens out on the frontier mighty often after a man has carved the first notch on his gun. Floyd's case was no exception. Remember Billy the Kid? As I've heard folks tell the story, it was the same thing with him. He was forced to stab a man in a ruckus over a gambling game, and then, trying to avoid the consequences, shot his way across 67 counties in 5 states until killing became the natural way of life. Well, we did manage to get Floyd down to town and locked into one of the cells behind the sheriff's office. The judge, a good and close friend of mine, wasted no time coming over to the office to find out for me exactly what had happened.
2: By glory, if I weren't a judge, Chad, I'm afraid I'd be out organizing a necktie party right now.
1: Even you shouldn't say a thing like that, Judge. Mob law is as bad as gun law.
3: And furthermore, I've got a feeling that Floyd isn't just out and out bad. He's kill crazy.
2: He's crazy, all right.
1: When Floyd comes to trial, if he ever does, he'll probably be arraigned before you, Judge.
2: I most certainly hope so.
1: Now, I don't want to interfere or influence you officially, but if we could discuss this, well, just like a couple of friends, I think we might all profit from it.
2: Well, I've got a mind of my own, Chad, so I won't be influenced listening.
1: Well, believe me, I'm not holding out any hope or excusing Floyd. But after seeing him, looking into those frenzied eyes, I've got a feeling that Floyd is all haywire inside.
3: You mean he's a lunatic?
1: In a way, yes. And if he is deranged, the place for him is a mental institution.
2: Well, you know the law as well as I do, Chad. And that's a hard thing to prove.
1: But certainly you wouldn't want to commit a man to the gallows when he should be committed to the state hospital, would you?
2: No, of course not. But there's...
3: Well, if he is loco, Chad, you could find that out only by talking to him. I'm mighty dubious that anybody could quiet him down enough to where any talking would make any sense.
1: Well, what about Paula? Since she seems to be the basis of his trouble, I've got an idea that if Paula had come down here, she could make him realize we're not fighting him, we're fighting for him.
3: It's a good idea, Chad, but I'm afraid it's too late. Look across the street. There's a mob forming already.
2: Chad, Cherokee's right. You see them? They're pointing over here.
3: What are we going to do with the sheriff dead? We don't stand much of a chance.
1: Judge, I think it's up to you to go over and talk to that mob.
2: Huh?
1: Cherokee can stay here and watch the jail while I go out the back door, hit my horse, and ride to the Barton Ranch. If I can get Paula to come back here with me, we'll find out in short order if Floyd's insane or not.
2: I've seen mobs before, Chad, and I've yet to see one that would try a jailbreak during daylight. However, I think if you can get Paul in here, you may have found the solution.
1: Right.
2: As soon as you're safely out of town, I'll go over and talk to that mob and do what I can. Because if I can stall them even for an hour, it may save one man's life.
1: With the mob gathered in the street in front of the jail, I had no difficulty slipping out the back way, getting my horse and heading for the open range. But while I was just starting to churn up dust, down in the jail itself, Floyd began to hear the unmistakable, ominous mutterings of the lynch mob.
4: What's the matter with them out there? Can't they hear that mob? They're all loco. Let them come over here.
3: Hey, you. You out front. Now, what's the matter with you, all deep? Where's that smart lawyer, Chad? Hey, Chad Remington.
5: What is it? What's going on down there?
3: I'm glad someone can hear. Hey, give me a minute, will you, Cherokee? Come on, Cherokee, I just got an idea.
5: What is it, Floyd? Something I
3: could
5: do for you?
3: Yeah. It sure is. You heard that mob across the street.
5: Not only have I heard them, but I've seen them.
3: Well, you know what they're up to, don't you? After me. I'm telling you something, Cherokee. I'm not sitting in this cell and letting them come and take me like a coyote out of a deadfall. Boyd, for goodness sakes, take it easy. Chad says he thinks everything's going to be all right.
4: Oh, Chad says. Chad says. Chad says everything, doesn't he?
3: Well, you want to be ashamed of yourself talking about Chad that way? He's trying to help you.
4: Yeah, if he's trying to help me, why'd he drag me down here to the jail? Why's he letting that mob form across the street?
3: He'll take care of that mob when he gets back.
4: Gets back? Back from where?
3: He sneaked through the back door and rode out to see Paula so that...
4: He went where? What's he going out to Paula's for?
3: Billy Blue Blazes, Floyd, if you'd only stop talking and listen for a moment.
4: Sure, Cherokee. You know how it is. I'm just jumpy, I guess. This gives me an idea. A good idea.
3: Yeah?
4: Oh, I don't know who might be around. I don't want anybody else to hear. Wait a minute, will you? Come a little closer.
3: All right, Floyd. What is it?
4: Now, here. Get my arm through these bars and I'll...
6: Boy, for pity's sake, let go of
4: my throat!
6: I'll let
4: you go if you don't get your gun. Don't! Don't!
6: I'm
4: going to
6: get you a gun.
4: Here we are. Now get up from there and open the cell.
6: They haven't got the keys.
4: Go and get them, admit. They haven't got the keys, huh? What's that hanging out of your hip pocket? All right, get up and get this cell open. Got some business to take care of. Some mighty personal business, and I'm taking care of it right now.
1: Knowing of the lynch mob in town lent wings to my horse's hoofs, and it didn't take me too long to get to the Barton Ranch. Find Paula and start trying to make her understand what the judge and I had in mind.
7: Chad, you don't know what you're asking.
1: But I do, Paula. I'm asking that you help save a man's life. A very sick man's life.
7: But, Chad, I can't go down there and see Floyd and let him think I still care for him. That's not fair either.
1: Well, I guess it's a question of which is the less...
8: All right, Remington. Reach before I drill you from here.
7: Floyd! What are you doing outside that window?
8: Just getting ready to come in. Like this.
4: That's it, Remington. Just you keep right on reaching.
1: I know there's no use asking you how you got out of jail. But I would like to know what you're doing out here.
4: Yeah? Well, I'll tell you. I'm out here for two things. First is to have Paula pack a suitcase and get ready to leave with me. We're going out to the coast and get married.
7: Floyd, you must be...
4: Don't you dare say that. Don't you ever tell me I'm crazy. As soon as we've taken care of your boyfriend here, I'm going with you and help you get your suitcase packed.
1: You're taking care of me, Floyd?
4: Yeah, you bet I am. If it wasn't for you, I never would have been in jail. Too bad, Remington. You had such a nice reputation.
1: Well, don't let it ever be said that I held up your wedding. Shall I just back up there against the wall and let's get it over with?
4: Yeah. Yeah. Just like they do in plays. Go on, Remington. Back up. Nice and slow. I don't like any fast moves.
1: Is this what you mean, Floyd? Back up as far as the chair and...
7: That was beautiful. You knocked him down with the chair.
1: Oh, look out. He's reaching for his gun. Why, that murdering hyena...
6: Remington, I'm gonna kill you just the way I said I would.
7: Chad, are you all right? You're bleeding.
6: He didn't do me any good, but I... Did you You're tougher than I thought, Floyd. Just tough enough to blow you up.
7: Chad, be careful. He's backing you, Tiger.
6: He's backing himself toward his grave.
1: Well, Floyd, you're a tough nut. Have you had enough?
6: No, I haven't, Remington. I told you I was going to kill you, and I...
1: You're softening up now, Floyd, and here goes. All right. You better pick up his gun, Paula. And after that, I'm handcuffing him and taking him over to the state capitol. This young man's got to stay locked up for the rest of his demented life.

0: Chad, I just can't get over your narrow escape.
1: That lunatic, that madman. Look at Cherokee's throat.
2: I know. It makes me just sick.
1: Believe me, I'm sick all over.
2: That's an old expert on materia medica, Chad. I found a dead certain remedy for a squeamy stomach. Known in the Latin as spiritus fermenti, or alcohol. That is in a palatable form, of course.
1: Now, if you're trying to work me for a drink, nothing doing.
0: You're right, Chad.
2: Just one little sniff of rye?
1: Nope.
2: Not even a few drops of gin, perhaps?
1: Nothing.
2: Not even a glass of beer?
1: Well, maybe a glass of beer. In fact, I may even have a glass of beer myself.
2: You? Beer? Well, how come, counselor?
1: Well, after the way you let Floyd bamboozle you and escape from jail, I figure it might help my reputation to be seen with something with a head on it.

Frontier Town, starring Reed Hadley and featuring Wade Crosby, is a Bruce Ells production. Story and direction by Paul Franklin. Music written and played by Ivan Ditmars. Be sure to be with us again same time next week for another fine action-adventure story with your favorite young Western star, Reed Hadley. And now this is Bill Forman telling you that Frontier Town comes to you from Hollywood.

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8: What a fool I am. The bridge will be closed. Locked tight, and old Jerry doesn't open it till 9 on 9.
9: Mr. Kingsley, sir! Mr. Kingsley, is that you?
8: Jerry! Jerry! Is it you, Jerry?
9: Ride on, master! Ride on! The bridge is open! There he is! There he is! Riding the horse! The man, the gentleman of quality I was with! The night of the murder. Oh, praises to God, sir. You've saved my life.
7: And so John Applegate did not hang. Mr. Kingsley, gentleman of quality, identified Applegate as having been with him far from the scene of the murder. So firmly did Applegate believe that Providence had intervened because of his prayers that he forsook the world and retired to a monastery, where until his death he was called Brother Jonathan, the man whom God had saved. Out of deference to people who may still be living, character names in some of these unsung...
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0: On your last trip, did you discover what the Earth people eat? 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Then they smash them all to bits. 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
1: The time has come, it's very clear. The car you wanted is really here. It's delightful, it's

0: Now, here he is, the one, the only... Well, here I'm again with 1,500 smackolas for one of our couples. You know what smackolas are? Please?
1: Yes, Don.
0: What?
1: I imagine it's dollars.
0: Yeah, in what country, do you know?
1: Well, that I don't know.
0: No, I don't either. Who's first, George?
1: Jacqueline Gorman and Phil Swanson are waiting to talk to you, Groucho. So, folks, you come in, please, and meet Groucho Marx.
0: Welcome for the DeSoto Plymouth dealer. Say the secret word, and you'll divide $100. It's a common word, something you find around the house. Jacqueline Gorham, huh?
2: Mm-hmm.
0: Are you related to the silversmith?
2: No.
0: Oh, you're a pretty cute redhead, John. I have a weakness for redheads. Also blonde heads and brunette heads. Anything but bald heads. Are you married, Jackie?
2: Yes, very happily.
0: You are, huh? Why did you say very happily? Was that a warning to me? Where are you from, Jackie?
2: I'm a native Californian.
0: Which part of California were you born?
2: Well, I was born in the Mojave Desert in a car on the way to the hospital.
0: Oh. I trust it was the right automobile. This must have been a surprise to your father. All of a sudden, he had two backseat drivers. And your mother recovered from this experience?
2: Yes, she was born in a horse and buggy on the way to the hospital.
0: He was born in a horse and buggy?
2: Yes.
0: I don't know which stock your family has been patronizing. That makes two races he's won. What kind of odds do you think you'll get when you have your first one?
2: Well, my little daughter was born in a car in the San Fernando Valley on the way to the hospital.
0: Who says there's nothing in heredity, eh? You're Jacqueline Gorham?
3: That's wrong.
0: That's wrong?
3: I'm Phil Swanson.
0: Oh. You Phil Swanson with what?
3: With Project Associates.
0: Oh, I thought that was a simple declarative.
3: Oh.
0: Where are you from, Phil?
3: Athens, Ohio.
0: Yes. Athens, that's in Greece, isn't it?
3: No, Ohio University, yes, in Ohio.
0: Does anything ever happen in a small town like Athens?
3: Not too much. Pretty sleepy town.
0: Pretty sneaky town?
3: Sleepy. Quiet.
0: Oh, sleepy. You'll have to talk louder because my glasses need adjusting. Are you married?
3: That's right.
0: Yes. Where'd you meet your wife?
3: In Athens. We went to school together.
0: And do you have any little children?
3: Three.
0: Apparently, quite a few things do go on in Athens.
3: Well, two of them were born out here.
0: In an automobile?
3: No.
0: What sort of work do you do, Phil?
3: I'm a partner with Les Shaw in Project Associates.
0: Project Associates? That sounds pretty shady. What do you make, Venetian blinds?
3: No. No, it's kind of hard to...
0: You know how to make a Venetian blind?
3: No.
0: Get them drunk. That's the best. That's my subconscious coming to the fore.
3: Oh. Well, Project
0: Kiss
3: Associates.
0: Me, you fool. Where's your husband?
2: He's home.
0: He's home?
2: Baby sitting.
0: Oh, you don't want to kiss me, is that it? Keep applauding, kids. Keep applauding. Huh? Reach up and kiss Phil. Huh? Come on, kiss him.
2: Okay,
0: now. Come
2: sure.
3: Now, no,
0: later,
3: no.
0: Will you kiss Fannerman when he comes out? Well, you don't have to explain what your work is, Phil. Just so you can explain it to the district attorney. Yeah?
3: Well, we do advertising.
0: Explain material. It anyway, yeah?
3: We do advertising material.
0: Sales, isn't he cute, Jack?
3: Sales meeting.
0: Isn't he cute?
3: And,
0: aren't you sorry you married this fellow?
2: No.
0: No?
2: No.
0: Okay. You do advertising for
3: that's
0: Venetian
3: right.
0: blinds?
3: No. Sometimes I think so, but no. Sales promotion work.
0: You realize that you have lipstick on the side of your cheek?
3: So do you.
0: Yes. Do you want to turn the other cheek for Jackie? Well, explain it anyway, huh?
3: I've been trying. It's,
0: Well, I've been trying to listen, but there are so many distractions up here.
3: Can I go on?
0: Yes, I wish you would. Huh?
3: Where was I?
0: You were standing right over there the last time.
3: Oh.
0: You've divulged no information that we could conceivably use here.
3: Displays. We build displays.
0: Displays.
3: Okay. And trade show booths.
0: Trade shows booths?
3: Trade show booths.
0: Hmm. Well, I don't get the connection between this and the advertising business.
3: Well, it's all advertising. Oh. Sales promotion work.
0: Well, it's shadier than I thought it is. Well, you were very nice and cute, Coughlin. I'd like to continue this conversation, but the time has come for you to play your bet your life. Now, we start you off with $100. Mm-hmm. You miss a question, you lose half your bankroll, and on the answer, we want one answer between. Mm-hmm. You selected barbershop ballads. Mm-hmm. These are all old favorites. The orchestra will play them, and I want you to identify them. And remember, the more the questions, the tougher it is. What is your decision?
2: Hundred?
0: Well, Dorothy Donnelly and Sigmund Rumberg wrote this song for an operetta called My Marilyn. Now, let's see if you can identify the song. Play, Jack.

0: I'll get.
1: Just
0: on
1: Walker.
0: No, it's Silver Moon.
1: Oh.
0: That's not too easy. I didn't know that either.
2: $100 isn't too easy.
0: No, well,
3: you still have half your $100. You have $50.
0: Now, $90 is slightly easy.
1: Okay.
0: I don't want to persuade you.
1: No.
0: This song. All right. This song was first popular at the end of World War I. Now, give me the title of it.
2: No?
1: No?
2: Try again. What's wrong?
0: No, it's Beautiful Ohio.
1: Oh, and you're from Ohio? Bang!
0: Apparently, you're the only one here that didn't know it. The whole audience knew it.
3: Well, you now have $25.
0: Well, don't get discouraged. Now, do you want 80?
2: Can we keep going down until we hit our level? I'd like to know my level. Let's try 80.
0: Try 80. It's a nice
2: one. Not 100.
0: Well, this ballad was popular over 40 years ago.
2: Oh.
0: Now, what is the name of it?

0: All right, what is it?
1: Meet me tonight in
0: Greenville. That's right, meet me tonight in Greenville.
2: Well, you're back up to $105.
0: That was 15 years before you were born.
3: I'm still not at an $80 level.
0: Well, now you can go for 70. You can go for 60.
1: 70?
0: 70. 60 is a nice...
3: I'd like to know one of these.
0: Yeah. Well, I don't think there's much danger of that, but... I don't want to persuade
1: 70,
0: you, but...
1: 70, okay.
0: All right, now... Well, Gus Kahn, yes, Kahn, Gus Kahn, and Charles Daniels wrote this song. Now, you give me the title of it.
3: You tell me your dream, I'll tell you about
1: it. Oh, that's it.
3: Oh, I knew it. What level was
0: they
3: that?
0: They finally squeezed it out of him. What is the title now?
3: You tell me your dream.
0: That's right. I had an awful time getting you to take that.
2: And you wind up with $175.
0: I told you this was crooked, this show. Well, thanks and good luck to the Soda Plymouth dealers. Well, thank you.
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2: Well, Groucho, Miss Zora Sweet is waiting to talk to you. And her partner is a very special guest. One of America's really great football players, Mr. Tom Fears of the Los Angeles Rams. So, folks, you come in, please, and meet Groucho Marx.
0: Welcome to Best of Life. Say the secret word, and you'll get, each will get $50.50. It's a common word something you find around the house. Zora Sweet, eh? What a beautiful name that is.
1: Thank you.
0: And Tom Fears, eh? Zora, how do you feel appearing in public with one of the great athletes of our time?
1: I think it's very exciting, Groucho.
0: Uh-huh. Are you accustomed to being in the company of so much muscle?
1: He is kind of big and strong, isn't he?
0: Yeah. I wasn't referring to him. I was talking about me. I got more muscle sewed up in this coat than he has in his whole body. Well, let's pry into your personal life, Tom. Better safe, I don't know. How old are you?
6: Groucho, I'm 32, but I've been trying to hide this from the National League for a long time.
0: Oh.
6: They consider you over the hill at about 28.
0: They do, huh?
6: Yeah.
0: That isn't true in your case. Are you married?
6: Yes, I am.
0: Well, then you are over the hill. Huh? Where are you from, Tom?
6: I'm a native. I was born locally here.
0: Oh. Well, whereabouts, then?
6: Oh, Baldwin Hills, the Merck Park area.
0: Outskirts of
6: L.A., yeah.
0: Well, the outskirts of L.A., you know, could be Red Bank, New Jersey.
6: Well, it was at that time. They were just bean fields out there. Used to fly kites. Now it's practically the middle of town.
0: Yeah. You grew up in a bean field, huh? No wonder you made first string. Why, you sit on the bench for a while, Tom, while I get acquainted with your partner here. Huh? You're Zora Sweet, huh? Have you ever seen Tom play football?
1: No. As a matter of fact, until just a few minutes ago, I thought he was a baseball player.
0: such as fame, Tom. Huh? Well, at least you didn't think he was a racehorse. Are you married?
1: No.
0: I'm surprised an eligible young giant didn't grab you off long ago. Pretty tall girl, Zora. How tall are you?
1: I'm 5 feet, 9 and a half in my stocking feet, and a little over 6 feet with heels.
0: Well, how often do you go out with heels? Eh? Most of the heels are on Hollywood around 5 feet 4, I think. You're almost as tall as Zora, Tom. What are your dimensions?
6: I'm a little taller, Josh. I'm 6'2". Weight 212.
0: How'd you get started in the pro ranks, Tom? Did you have a lot of college experience?
6: Yes, I played at Santa Clara in 1941 and 42, and then I was in the service 3 years, and when I came back, I enrolled at UCLA.
0: Were you All-American?
6: Yes, 47, Jackson.
0: What are your plans for the future? Are you going to be a coach?
6: No,
0: or
6: that's...
0: Or a couple of horses, huh?
6: That's the farthest thing from my mind, coaching. I'll stay with... Shinley Distilleries, who I've been working for 6 years.
0: Are you with Shinley Distilleries?
6: Yes. Uh-huh.
0: Well, how much longer do you think you'll be playing professional football?
6: Well, I'm in my 8th year, and I missed 3 years to do the service. That would have been 11, so I'll probably sing my swan song this year, Rachel.
0: Can you sing it for us now? Why have you lasted so long? Isn't that unusually long for a professional football player?
6: Say clean living.
0: Well, let's say that, but actually, what is the reason? Well, let's get on to serious business. Would you both like to get rich?
6: Love it.
0: All right, we play You Bet Your Life.
4: In the race for the $1,500, the first couple won $175, and the secret word is chair.
0: Well, this is an old-fashioned spelling bee. You get only one chance at the correct spelling and only one answer between you. I want you to spell the word and then pronounce it. Now, you can start with 10, 20, 50, all the way to 100.
1: Okay, start with...
0: You're starting on the 50-yard line.
7: We'll start on the 100. Make a touchdown.
0: A touchdown. All right. Huh? Mm-hmm. All right. One of you is going to have to spell the word innocuous, meaning harmless, inoffensive, producing no ill effects. Now, you can collaborate on this. Now, let's have it for the public.
1: I-N-N-O-C-U-O-U-S.
0: Shake hands with her, Joe.
8: Darn good. Yeah.
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0: Now, what are you going to go for?
6: 90.
0: Spell the word curriculum, meaning a specified fixed course of study.
1: 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Curriculum.
0: Shake hands with her, George.
4: You now have $290.
0: Shake hands with her, Tom.
6: Hold her up.
0: You got a lot of money tied up in this game, Mayor. What are you going to go for? 80? Spell the word satellite, meaning an attendant body revolving around a larger one.
1: Satellite. S-A-T-T-E-L-I-T-E. Satellite.
0: No.
1: One T.
0: You blew it. S-A-T-E-L-L. That's a tough one.
4: Well, you still have half the $290. You have $145.
0: Now, you can go for 70, or you can slip down to 10 if you want. 70, spell the word rhubarb, meaning a plant, the stalks of which are boiled with sugar and made into pies. Don't kiss her, Tom. Just discuss it.

0: called the word rhubarb, meaning a plant, the stalks of which are boiled with sugar and made into pies. Don't kiss her, Tom. Just discuss it. Huh?
1: Rhubarb. R-H-U-B-A-R-B.
0: That is right. That is absolutely right.
2: And you wind up with $215.
0: Tom, throw her over your shoulder and take her away. Huh? Thanks and good luck to the Soda Plymouth dealers.
1: Thank
0: Come on, Tom.
1: Much.
0: Over
1: Thank
0: the shoulder.
1: You.
2: We have a high school girl for you, Groucho. She's Arnetta Gorey, and her partner is a special guest, one of the world's foremost calypso singers, Sir Lancelot. So, folks, you come in, please, and meet Groucho Marx.
0: Welcome for the DeSoto Plymouth dealer. Say the secret word and divide $101. It is a common word, something you see find around the house. Sir Lancelot, give me five.
3: Take it, Groucho.
0: How are things at the round table, Lancelot? Are you still keeping out the squares?
3: Yes, doing splendidly, thank you.
0: Where are you from, Lance?
3: I'm from Port of Spain, Trinidad, in the British West Indies.
0: Oh. I was down in Jamaica last month.
3: Oh.
0: And Arnetta Gorey? Well, you're a mighty cute-looking girl. Oh. Good to see you. Now, how old are you, Arnetta?
4: 16.
0: 16, yeah. And what school do you go to?
4: Thomas Jefferson High School.
0: Well, aside from your studies, do you have any special interests in school?
4: Yes. I'm in GA, Real Friendship Club, Health Club, and I'm a cheerleader.
0: Cheerleader?
4: Oh, yes.
0: Well, could you give us a sample of the cheer?
4: Oh, yes.
0: Pretend that Jefferson's team is losing and you're going to cheer him on to victory. Now, I'm in the rooting section in one of the cheapest seats. Now, go ahead and tear loose. Huh?
4: Okay. Victory! Victory! Here's our crack. V-I-C-T-O-R-Y. Will we win? Well, all right. Jefferson, fight.
0: Oh. And how much did they lose by after this exhibition?
4: Not a touchdown.
0: They got a touchdown?
4: No.
0: No. Let's get back to you, Lanceo. By the way, Sir Lancelot is that your full name?
3: No, my real name is Lancelot Victor Edward Pinard.
0: Oh, you were named after a hair tonic, huh? Now, I'm not too familiar with Calypso, Sir Lancelot, but what are some of the subjects you sing about, and how do you get the inspiration for your songs?
3: Well, in the newspapers, or it might be a personal experience. Like, for instance, some time ago, I had a neighbor who used to come night in and night out, and day in and day out, and rap on my door and borrow this and borrow that and borrow the other. And I thought, by Jove, this is too much trouble. I'm going to do a calypso on her, and I call it Neighbor, Neighbor, Leave My Door.
0: Oh. Well, I've got a neighbor like that in Beverly Hills. She's always at my back door with a cup in her hand.
3: Yeah.
0: And she always wants to borrow the same thing, money. I'd like to hear you try one of these lands. Can you make them up on the spur of the moment?
3: Yes, Groucho. That is the basis of calypso singing. You must be able to make up a song extemporaneously.
0: Okay. Could you make one up about Arnetta?
3: Oh, yes, of course. I can make up anything.
4: About Groucho.
3: Huh?
4: About Groucho?
0: Make up a song about me, and keep in mind that the NBC censor is watching always.
3: Now, let me see. For instance, you're a comedian?
0: Well, that's debatable. I mean, that's certainly open to argument.
3: All right, then you have a mustache. And two, you smoke a cigar.
0: Yes, well, this is debatable, too, if you've ever smelled this, huh? All right, fire away.
3: All right. I'd like to sing a little calypso about a famous comedian that we all know. His name is known universally in radios, pictures, and TV. Pum, pum, pa, dee, da, da, da. Like Churchill, he enjoys a good cigar, and he drives a magnificent DeSoto car. He's a...
0: Isn't he a prince, huh?
3: He's a devil with the women, he's a wolf in the parks. This mustachioed Romeo, Groucho Marx.

0: We I'm could, sort of that.
1: We could call ourselves Calypso and Collapso. Well, it's been a pleasant experience talking to you.
2: Thank you very much.
1: And talking about Trinidad. And,
2: thank you.
1: I'm off to Alaska the first thing in the morning. Now the time has come to play You Bet Your Life.
3: In the race for the $1,500, the second couple is leading with $215.
1: Now, you selected the biblical quiz, and remember, the more the question is worth, the harder it is.
4: Say, that rhymes. That's like the last good one.
1: You selected the biblical quiz, and remember, the more the question is worth, the harder it is.
5: Oh, I bowl, I bowl, I bowl, I bowl.
1: Wonderful. Oh, yeah. I'm off to Trinidad in the morning. Yeah. I'm off, anyhow. I don't know where I'm off. Wow. What are you going to start with? 10, 50, 80, 100? Any you picking?
2: You pick it. 30?
1: This is about the Bible.
2: 30, we'll start with 30.
1: What body of water parted to allow Moses and the Israelites to flee from Egypt? What body of water?
2: The Red Sea. The Red Sea.
1: It was absolutely the Red Sea, yeah.
3: Now I have $130.
1: What are you going to go for now?
2: 60?
1: 20?
2: 60.
1: 60. What biblical figure lived 969 years?
2: Methuselah?
1: Methuselah is right.
3: You now have $190.
1: Now what do you want to go for?
2: Let's say 50.
1: 50?
2: Yeah,
1: 50. What characteristic do you associate with Ananias? A-N-A-N-I-A-S. Ananias. What characteristic? What was he always doing?
2: What is he always there? Was he preaching?
1: No, I'm sorry. He's lying. He's the biggest liar in the whole world. Now, here's your last chance to beat the other couple.
3: You have $95.
1: You have $95.
2: Let's take 40.
1: 40? What man in the Bible is associated with patience and suffering?
2: Job
1: is right.
3: And you'll wind up with $135.
1: Well, thanks and good luck from the DeSoto Plymouth dealers.
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6: You'll understand the reasons why. 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It's delightful. It's the lovely. It's the DeSoto.
3: Here's the winning couple, Groucho. Miss Sweet and Tom Fear is all set for the $1,500 question.
1: Well, are you nervous?
2: Oh, not a bit.
1: Not a bit. You're right by the water bucket? All right, here
7: send
1: we go.
7: Send a substitute in.
1: $1,500. Wouldn't it be great if you could send somebody in there?
7: Someone new, yeah.
1: Like Robert Hutchins or somebody. I'll give you 15 seconds to decide on a single answer between you, so think carefully and please no help from the audience. Here it is. Only one American poet has won the Pulitzer Prize 4 times. His poems are drawn from New England rural life. For $1,500, who is this famous American?

0: What is the answer you two have decided upon?
1: Walt Whitman?
0: No, it's Robert Frost. That was a pretty cold question. That means the big question next week will be worth $2,000. Well, they lost the big money, but how much they win, George?
2: Went to $215 in the quiz.
0: That's not too bad. Congratulations, and thanks to both of you and to all of our contestants on the show tonight.

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1: The Harold Perry Show. And now, Harold Perry, as Honest Harold, the homemaker.

0: Well, let's pay another visit to the little town of Melrose Springs, home of that popular radio entertainer, Honest Harold the Homemaker. It's lunchtime now, and Harold is wending his way toward home and Mother's meatloaf. But Harold has more important things than food on his mind. He's daydreaming of his fair lady friend, Floribel.
1: Yeah, Floribel, sweet. We sure had a wonderful time last night dancing at the Moose Room.
2: Love is the sweetest thing. Mother,
3: oh, hello, Harold.
2: Oop. Didn't see you there.
3: I've been waiting for you, Harold.
2: Oh, something wrong? Marvin play hooky?
3: No. Cousin Raymond's here.
2: Oh, he is?
3: Yes. He came over from Charleville on the bus this morning. He wants to see you.
1: Why the mystery, Mother?
3: He seems very upset, Harold. I think he's had a quarrel with Gloria.
1: Oh, a little love trouble, eh? Well, I'll go in and have a talk with the boy.
2: Just call me Dorothy Dix, Mother.
1: Well, hello, Raymond.
4: Oh, hello, Cousin Harold.
1: Haven't seen much of you since you moved to Charleville.
4: Yeah.
1: How are things between you and our little switchboard operator, Gloria?
4: Gloria.
1: Oh, my goodness. You two lovebirds have a quarrel? Stop doing that, Raymond. You're swallowing too much air. Now, what's the trouble?
4: Well, it's pretty serious, Harold. You know, ever since I moved to Charleville, I phone Gloria long distance every night at 6 o'clock.
1: Oh, yes. That's when the rates change. Go on, Raymond.
4: Well, I always say, hello, Gloria. And she says, hello, Raymond.
1: Well, that's a good way to start a conversation.
4: Well, Harold, last night something terrible happened.
1: What's that?
4: When I called up, I said, hello, Gloria. But she said, hello, Frank.
1: Frank?
4: Yeah. My name's Raymond. Yeah,
1: I know that.
4: Then why did she call me Frank?
1: I don't know, Raymond. Didn't you ask her?
4: No. I got so mad I hung up.
1: Yeah, well, I wouldn't worry about it, my boy. Why, I bet there's no such person as this Frank.
4: What?
1: If I know women, and I think I do, Gloria's just trying to make you jealous.
4: You think so?
1: Sure. Now, if you want the advice of Honest Harold, the homemaker, my boy, just beat her own game. When you see her, act unconcerned. Be nonchalant. Light him your ad.
4: I don't smoke. Yeah.
1: Well, chew some gum, then. Just remember, keep her guessing.
4: Well, all right, Harold, I'll try it. Gee, do you think it'll really work?
1: Sure. Women are like an open book, Raymond. Say, think I'll drop over to Floribel's and read a few pages. Yeah, yeah.

0: Yeah, I think I'll tease Floribel a little bit. Act like I'm not going to take her to the movies tonight. Yes, sir, you got to keep women guessing.
1: Why, hello, Hal.
0: Oh, hello, Floribel.
1: Come on in.
0: Well, if you insist.
1: It was nice of you to drop by to see me, Hal.
0: Yes, I guess it was.
1: What? Oh, Harold. Well, shall we sit down here on the sofa together?
0: Sofa? No, thanks. I think I'll just sit over here on this straight chair. It'll improve my posture.
1: My, you're acting awfully strange.
0: I am? Got her guessing already.
1: I don't know why you're so cool. After we had such a wonderful time last night waltzing in the Moose Room.
0: Last night in the Moose Room? Oh, yes, it was rather enjoyable. Excellent shrimp cocktail.
1: Harold, you didn't act like this when you said toodaloo on the porch last night. And when you asked me to go to the movies with you tonight.
0: Oh, did I ask you to go to the movies tonight?
1: You certainly did.
0: Well, Floribel, I sort of got my dates mixed up.
1: Harold, you mean there's another girl?
0: Well, I get around, you know. Sure, I'm the fella that put the spring in Melrose Springs.
1: And you're not going to take me to the movies?
0: Maybe not. Hope you won't be too disappointed.
1: Disappointed? I think it's wonderful.
0: Huh?
1: There's another man who wants to come over and see me tonight.
0: But, Floribel, you promised to go out with me.
1: Oh, you won't mind. You have that other girl.
0: I do? I mean...
1: Oh, I hope you have a good time with your date. I know I will with mine.
0: Floribel, you can't do this.
1: Goodbye, Hal.
0: I'm going. Stop pushing. Wonder who she has a date with. Wonder if she likes him better than she does me.
2: Hello, Harold.
0: Oh, hello, Raymond.
2: Harold, I got some wonderful news. Gloria and I are back together again.
0: Why?
2: I took your advice. I just acted nonchalant and it worked.
0: It did?
2: Yeah. Boy, you sure got a system with women. Thanks for explaining it.
0: Oh, it's all right, my boy. Now, would you mind explaining it to me?

0: How could Florabelle do this to me? I wonder if she really has a date tonight. She could have just said that to make me jealous. Sure. Why didn't I think of that?
1: Hello,
0: hello, you old horse doctor.
1: What seems to be funny?
0: Yeah, Florabelle told me there was another man in her life, and for a minute I believed her.
1: There is another man in her life.
0: Huh? How do you know, Doc? Did you see him with Florabelle?
1: No, but somebody else did.
0: Who?
1: Well, I don't like to repeat gossip.
0: Doc, you carried more tales than they have at the dog pond.
1: Well, I heard it when I was shopping this morning at Schroeder's grocery store. I went in to get some ground round steak for Torrance my Airedale. He liked it medium rare.
0: Good. Go on, Doc.
1: Well, while I was standing at the meat counter, Mrs. Kinsella came up and whispered something in my ear.
0: She told you about Florabelle?
1: No, she told me the A&P was having a sale on kumquats.
0: Doc, I don't care about the kumquats.
1: I don't like them either. I didn't buy any.
0: Let's start over, Doc. Now, who told you about Florabelle?
1: Oh, Mrs. Mullendorf. She said she was going by Florabelle's house this morning, and she saw her on the front porch talking to a strange man.
0: Doc, that doesn't mean anything. A lot of people talk to strange men.
1: I don't.
0: Did Mrs. Mullendorf say what this fellow looked like?
1: Well, she couldn't see him very well, Harold. It was her sister's turn to wear the bifocal.
0: Well, just because she saw her talking to a man on the front porch doesn't... What's that? Oh, my goodness. Old Mr. Walker and his tractor.
2: Oh, Nellie!
3: Hi there, Sonny.
0: Oh, hello, Mr. Walker.
3: Howdy, Doctor.
1: Hi, Olga.
3: Say, Sonny, how's your love life?
0: What?
3: From what I hear, something new has been added.
0: What are you laughing about, Mr. Walker?
3: Huh?
0: Don't tell me you saw a man on Florabelle's front porch.
3: No, I seen him going in the house.
0: In the house?
1: I told you,
0: You keep out of this, Doc. Well, I guess this fellow wasn't much to look at, huh, Mr. Walker?
3: Yeah, that's what you think, Sonny. He was tall, dark, and handsome.
0: Tall, dark, and handsome?
3: Yeah, kind of Latin-looking. Long sideburns. Looks something like that movie actor, Caesar Sombrero.
0: Well, just because he went in the house doesn't mean anything. He could have been the plumber.
3: Never heard a plumber playing the guitar and singing love songs.
0: Love songs?
3: Yeah. When I walked by, he was really hooping it up on old Solomio.
0: He was?
3: Yeah, Solomio. Oh, Solomio.
0: Okay, Walker.
1: Oh, yes, I remember that.
0: What?
1: Oh,

0: Why, Harold, you still home?
1: Oh, yes, Mother.
0: I thought you were going to the movies tonight.
1: Well, there's been a change of plans, Mother. I'm going to stay home and read this Florabelle magazine.
0: Oh, you're sure you feel all right, Harold? You didn't eat much dinner. Didn't you like the Spanish rice?
1: Please, Mother, that reminds me of something unpleasant.
0: Well, I'll make you some hot cocoa after a while.
1: Yeah, thank you, Mother. Florabelle. Never thought she'd throw me over for a fellow with sideburns. Guitar strummer, too. Wonder what they're doing right now. Probably holding hands between cadenzas. Suppose she thinks I'm jealous. Suppose she thinks I'm going over and spy on them. Well, she's right, I am.

0: Never thought I'd be sneaking around Florabelle's house like this. But I gotta see what old Sideburns looks like. I think I'll tiptoe around the side of the house and peek in the dining room windows. Yeah. Be real quiet, so long. What a place for a can box. In the driveway. Why doesn't Florabelle...
1: Who's that?
0: Oop, there she is.
1: Is somebody out there? I said, is somebody out there?
2: Meow.
1: Oh, it's the cat.
0: That's what she thinks. Hey, I make a pretty good cat.
2: Meow. Meow.
0: Oh, my goodness. That wasn't me.
1: Oop,
0: go away, cat. You got me mixed up with somebody else. Go on, beat it. Scat. Well, anyway, I attract cats. I'll just work my way up to the window. Oop, I'm in a rose bed. And I'll stand box. I'll be able to see him. Oop, there he is. Standing by the fireplace. He is kind of handsome at that. Looks like George Raft in elevator shoes. Shiny black hair. Must use stay comb.
3: Yes.
0: And Florabelle's all dressed up. Gee, she looks beautiful in her off-her-shoulder organdy. Uh-oh. Picking up his guitar. Listen to him. 8 strings. Show off.
4: In the story of Surrender, do they say that I was there?
0: I wish he was there right now.
4: That I've never known a man of a sweeter love affair.
0: Sweeter love affair.
4: Lay your arms around me.
0: Oop.
4: Your eager lips like wine.
0: Bzoink.
4: You said that I was yours, and you were mine.
0: Step outside, you gigolo, and say that while... there goes the box. Oh! Ouch. Darn these thorns.
1: Who is that out there? Why, Harold.
5: Oh, hello, Florabelle. How are things in old Sacramento?
1: What are you doing sitting in the middle of my roses? You ruin them.
0: They're not doing me any good either.
1: You interrupted Senor Roberto.
0: Senor Roberto sounds like a nickel cigar.
5: Well, it's this way, Florabelle.
1: Good night, Mr. Hemp.
0: Oop. Oop, she pulled the blind down, too. Might as well pick myself up and go home.
4: End the story of Sorrento.
0: Oh, shut up.

We will return for the second act of our story, Honest Harold, in just a moment. Tonight, Burl Ives and the Cass County boys pay a visit to Bing Crosby. The CBS Wednesday Night Fight card will feature middleweights Artie Damon and Jimmy Herring. And be sure to listen at the end of this program for a special announcement concerning the Honesty Award by Harold Perry. And now, back to Harold Perry as Honest Harold, the homemaker.

0: While Honest Harold has spent a sleepless night, his sweetheart, Floribel, seems to have found a new interest, the guitar-strumming, romantic-looking Signor Roberto. And Harold is suffering from the pangs of jealousy.
1: Yeah, pangs.
0: But this morning, Harold is determined to forget all about Floribel and Roberto. He's going to bury himself in his work.
1: Yeah, work.
0: Right now, he's just entering the radio station with a resolute air and a firm step.
1: Yeah, air.
2: Morning, Gloria.
3: Oh, good morning, Raymond.
1: Gloria, this is Harold.
3: Oh, good morning, Harold.
1: What's the matter with you?
3: Oh, I just feel kind of dreamy. I went to the movies last night with Raymond.
1: Oh, yeah, I see. And you're still daydreaming about Raymond?
3: Oh, no. Rudolph Valentino.
1: What?
3: They showed one of his old pictures last night, the Gaucho.
1: The Hucho?
3: Oh, he's so romantic looking. Shiny black hair, flashing eyes, long sideburns.
1: Oop, just like Roberto.
3: Oh, he's the kind of man no woman could resist.
1: She sure couldn't.
3: Oh, and Harold, you should have watched that love scene.
1: I did till the box broke.
3: He showed a close-up of his nostrils quivering, and a woman in the third row fainted.
1: Zoink.
3: They carried her out, and she'd only finished half her popcorn.
1: Oh, that's too bad.
3: Oh, gee. I wish there were a romantic man like that in Melrose Springs.
1: Oh, there is, Signor Roberto.
3: Who?
1: Never mind, Gloria. I'll see you later. I'll be in my office. What chance have I got against one of those lover boys? Nobody ever looked at me and fainted. Except the time I walked into the Young Republicans Club wearing a Harry Truman mask. Oh, well.
4: Hello, Hank.
1: Oh. Hello, Doc. What are you doing in here?
4: Well, I know you're pretty broken up about Floribel, old friend, so I've come down to help you.
1: Well, that's real nice of you, Doc.
4: Oh, that's all right. When the skies are dark, who comes peeping through like a ray of sunshine? Me.
1: Okay, sunshine, whistle the patter. What's your idea?
4: Well, Hart, I went to see that Rudolph Valentino picture last night.
1: Oh, my goodness. Don't tell me you were the one that fainted.
4: No, I was the one who finished your popcorn.
1: All right, go on, Doc.
4: Seeing that picture gave me a great idea how you can win Floribel back.
1: Oh, what's that?
4: Harold, why don't you be a gaucho?
5: Huh?
4: Sure. Get yourself one of those South American costumes. Show Floribel you can be romantic, too.
1: Me? A gaucho? Doc, that's stupid.
4: No, it isn't. Now, what would she think if she saw you riding up to her window on my horse, Silver Moon?
1: She'd think I was crazy.
4: Now, Harold. Why, you could play guitar and serenade her, too.
1: Serenade her?
4: Sure. Why, I bet you can sing better than he can.
1: Well, I guess I can at that. Might be worth a try, Doc.
4: That's the spirit, Harold. Why, when Floribel sees you, she'll think you're another Rudolph Valentino.
1: Okay, Doc. I'll do it. Hey, watch this.
4: What's the matter, Harold? You got the stemper?
1: No, Doc, I'm making my nostrils quiver.

0: Well, how do I look in this outfit, Mother?
1: Well, it's very different, Harold. Doesn't it choke you the way that hat ties under your chin?
0: Oh, no, no. All gauchos wear these. And boots like these, too. And these roomy pants. Sure nice of the Bijou theater manager to let me borrow this outfit. Got to get it back by 7 o'clock tonight, though. He has to wear it to advertise the picture.
1: Oh, yes.
0: Well, I guess Floribel will be kind of surprised when I ride up in this outfit.
1: Oh, yes, I suppose she will. Oh, Harold, that's Mr. Walker. Will you please let him in? I want to take off this apron.
0: But, Mother, well, all right. Why did Mother ever get a boyfriend like old Mr. Walker? Hello, Mr. Walker.
2: Hello, son. Well, I declare, Rudolph Vasolino.
0: Okay, come on in and leave the jokes outside.
2: What are you wearing them bloomers for? Going out for the girls' basketball team?
0: Very funny. I will see you later, Mr. Walker.
2: Yeah, you better keep that string tied under your chin, sonny. You don't want to lose your head.
0: I'd like to lose him. Goodbye.

0: Now, Hal, why don't you get on Silver Moon now, and we'll see how you look.
1: Well, okay, Doc. Wait till I hang this guitar around my neck.
0: Now, I'll boost you up on Silver Moon.
1: Boost me up? With that sway back of hers, I'll just step down.
0: Ah, she heard you. Oh, he didn't mean it, Silver Moon, honey.
1: Heaven's sake, let's get this over with, Doc. Well, here goes. Yeah. Hold still, Silver Moon.
0: Come on now. Yep.
1: You can ride this horse and walk at the same time.
0: Oh, Hal. Why, you and Silver Moon make a wonderful picture. Yeah. Wait till Floribel looks out the window and sees you.
1: I don't know, Doc. Maybe I ought to give up this whole idea. She may just think I look silly.
0: Oh, now, Hal, she'll love it. Now, why don't you rehearse singing and riding at the same time, like those singing cowboys in the movies?
1: Well, all right, Doc. Come on, Silver Moon. We'll go around the barn. Giddy up. Silver Moon, quit jiggling. Good thing my hat's tied on.
0: Now let's hear you sing, Hal.
1: Okay. Besame, besame mucho. Sound like Tony Martin under a vibrator.
2: Why, Hal, is that you?
1: Oh, Floribel. Hello. I mean, buenos dias.
2: What are you doing in that costume?
1: I was coming over to your house to serenade you.
2: Serenade me in that outfit?
1: Well.
2: Oh, Hal!
1: Well, what's the matter?
2: You look so...
1: I do?
2: Oh, and you should see yourself on that horse.
1: Yeah. Yes, I do look pretty funny.
2: Oh, I'm sorry, Harold, but I just couldn't help laughing.
1: It's all right. Go right ahead. Guess I'm not the Valentino type like your boyfriend, Roberto.
2: Roberto is my boyfriend. He's a guitar salesman.
1: Huh?
2: He came to my door yesterday morning, and then I invited him back because you were being so fancy about your other date. Did I make my little boy jealous?
1: Jealous? No.
2: Oh, you don't have to try to change yourself for me. I like you just the way you are.
1: You do?
2: Yes. But as long as y'all dressed up like that, why don't you serenade me now, my big, handsome gaucho?
1: Well, if you really want me to.
2: Of course I do.
1: Okay, hold my horse. Wait till I adjust my capo here. Yeah.

0: was wonderful. How about singing another chorus?
1: Oh, I haven't got time. Got to get this costume back to the Bijou by 7 o'clock.
0: Oh.
1: And Floribel, watch this.
0: Why, Harold, your nostrils are quivering.
1: Yeah. Look at Silver Moon. He can do it, too. Giddy up, Roberto.

0: And now, Harold Perry.
1: Thank you, Bob. I want to thank all of you who have sent in letters recommending some youngster you know for our Honesty Awards. Our committee, which includes actor Kirk Douglas, Sheriff Biscaloos of Los Angeles County, and yours truly, have selected for our first award young Ralph Harding of 506 South 2nd East, Brigham City, Utah. Ralph Harding found a wallet containing $90 in cash that Mrs. Verder Knovel of Brigham City, Utah, dropped out of her car near Ralph's school. Mrs. Knovel had just cashed her husband's paycheck, and in her haste to return home to prepare dinner for said hubby, had dropped the wallet from the car. Before she had a chance to even discover her loss, Ralph was at her door to return it. He had looked in the wallet and found Mrs. Knovel's name inside, and he even refused to take her award. Congratulations, Ralph Harding of Brigham City, Utah. I hereby dub you Honest Ralph. And award you a Whitnauer watch, that distinguished member of the Longines Whitnauer family of dependable watches. And thank you, Mrs. Knovel, for writing to us about Ralph. Radio friends, if you know of some outstanding deed of honesty done by some boy or girl, please write and tell me about it. From the letters we receive, one outstanding deed of honesty will be selected each week, and the deserving youngster will receive a beautiful Whitnauer watch. We feel this recognition will encourage honesty in others and help combat juvenile delinquency. Send your letters to me, Harold Perry, Columbia Broadcasting System, Hollywood 28, California. I'll repeat that. Harold Perry, Columbia Broadcasting System, Hollywood 28, California. Thank you, and good night, folks.
0: You have just heard the Harold Perry Show, Honest Harold. The supporting players tonight included Jane Morgan, Shirley Mitchell, Cliff Arquette, Eddie Firestone, James Widener, David Light, and featured Gloria Holliday as Gloria and Joseph Kearns as old Doc Yak Yak. Norman McDonald directed, and the music was composed and conducted by Jack Meekin. Honest Harold, created by Harold Perry, was written by Gene Stone and Jack Robinson.
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0: Three of the screen's outstanding stars, Charles Boyer, Jeff Chandler, and Dick Powell, are to be heard on Suspense this month. Tomorrow night, Charles Boyer will be heard in a brand new suspense drama entitled Another Man's Poison. Stay tuned now for the Bing Crosby Show, which follows immediately on most of these same CBS stations. Bob Lamond speaking. 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
1: Now Hear This. Two hands from the 1st and 2nd Division report to the supply officer to handle stores.
2: Takes a lot of learning to be a sailor. That's why when we grab a new recruit, we tell him this. When someone is teaching you something, listen, learn it, and don't lose it. Exactly 10 years ago, the whole Navy learned a lesson it never forgot. Right now, out in Asia Minor, the whole country is taking a refresher course because too many people have forgotten. Too many can't make up their minds. Is it a war or isn't it a war? To those who might have forgotten, when the bullets are flying, when a green kid spits red blood, it's war. If you happen to be one of those who would rather forget the kicking around we got in the Pacific during the early 40s, or then just find yourself a dance band, a comic book, or go back to sleep. But if you think it might help your future and the future of your kids to remember those dirty days, then stick around. The winter and early summer of 42 saw the Japanese Imperial Army, Air Force, and Navy spreading out like an octopus. And the only thing we had to fight with was a prayer for tomorrow. A prayer that tomorrow would slow down until we could meet it. I'd seen Pearl. I'd seen the Philippines. And in the June of 42, I was leaning on the railing of a next luxury liner, getting up steam to sail out of San Diego, seeing a bunch of Marines group and prepare to board our hotel.
3: Straighten up those lines. Come on, get on them, Sergeant.
4: Think they're waiting for a brass band?
5: Could be, Eddie. Only maybe this is just a dry run. Sort of a rehearsal until the girls come running to kiss the boys goodbye.
4: Yeah, of course. Yeah, the Marines wouldn't wear those dirty green uniforms if they were going anywhere. The blue and gold when they're traveling.
3: Okay, line it up. Line it up.
5: Oh, listen to that big bad man scream at those pretty Marines. That's a good one, huh, Eddie?
4: I didn't hear you.
5: I said... Now, what did I say? Anyway, it was a good one.
2: You guys on leave?
4: Yeah, relax, boats. Trying to enjoy our four off. Practically loaded the ship with our bare hands.
5: Besides, we got to build up courage so when those big, bad Marines come aboard, they won't scare us.
2: Pinball, you haven't had an original thought since you signed on. If Eddie told you to jump over, you wouldn't even bother to take off your shoes.
5: Is that so?
4: Yeah, Pinball, that's so. Shut up, will you? Let me concentrate.
2: Ah, the Navy Brain Trust is about to take the first step in winning the war. Chief Scott at your service, Admiral.
4: Blow it, boats. Looking for somebody.
2: I thought you hated Marines. How come you're so interested in watching them board?
3: Ready to board. Line it up. Okay, board.
5: Hey, Eddie, do we bow or something? That's a good one, huh, Eddie?
4: Yeah.
2: Maybe now we'll get started.
4: But with those tin soldiers? Don't make me laugh.
5: Yeah, don't make us laugh.
2: Say, whose side are you guys on?
4: Ours. Only I just don't like the Marine Corps.
2: Yeah? Why?
4: Well, I got lots of reasons.
5: Lots?
2: Then why did you put in for a transfer to this transport? Some guys are saying you didn't have the guts for a fighting ship.
4: I got a pretty good record, boats. Don't get under my skin.
2: Okay. But maybe I think we got plenty to fight without picking on our own.
4: You fight your way, I'll fight mine. Hey, you!
6: Yeah, Marine, you!
7: Are you talking to me, sailor?
4: Yeah, talking to you.
7: You the sailor's gonna show me to my stateroom?
4: That's supposed to be funny.
2: Shove off, Eddie. That's an order.
7: I can handle him, Chief. In the Marine Corps, we use the lady Marines to frighten this kind.
4: I understand you guys are going to win the war for us.
7: You sailors don't seem to be doing so good a job.
5: Oh, yeah?
4: Stow it, Pinball.
7: Oh, well, now, isn't that a perfect name for a sailor? What do they call you?
4: Eddie.
7: It figures.
4: Look, Private.
7: First class. Private first class.
5: Boy, these wise Marines.
7: Look, unless you've got something important to say, I'm going off with the rest of my guys.
4: So shove off.
7: Suppose I'll be seeing you around the ship?
4: Yeah. I'll probably be assigned to bring you your breakfast.
7: Fine, but remember, I like my coffee hot.
5: Coffee? Say, you ain't old enough to drink coffee.
7: And make it black. Marines, drink it black.
5: Ooh, how brave.
2: Eddie, you didn't scare him even one little bit.
5: That stupid punk kid.
4: Shut up.
5: But, Eddie, I just call him a punk kid.
4: But don't do it again.
5: You kidding?
4: Do I look it?
2: You sure picked on a young one.
5: Bet he ain't even 19.
4: Pink cheeks and all, he's 22.
5: 19.
4: He's my kid brother.
2: We were on a stripped-down luxury liner. It took us about an hour to count noses, cast off, and set sail for... Well, they didn't tell us exactly where, but at that moment we weren't too interested. Marines, sailors, the deck was loaded for a last look at San Diego. It was going to be a long time before any of us saw the States. Finally, the horizon stopped playing tricks and the last guy left the deck and settled down for a long run. After a couple of rough days, we hit calm water and hot weather. The decks jammed with guys trying to get a little air.
4: Oh, you're looking for someone, Marine?
7: That shadow of yours told me you were goofing it off on deck.
4: So?
7: Are you still sore?
4: Did you think I've got a right?
7: Look, Eddie, it was just one of those things that happened.
4: Some answer.
7: I had to.
4: I still ain't satisfied. I read the letter you sent me. I must have read it a dozen times before I believed.
7: Eddie, you were at sea. The only way I could get you was by mail.
4: Well, a little bit impatient, weren't you, Johnny? Could have waited. Could have given me a chance.
7: It's better the way it was. Eddie, it wasn't easy. Only I... Look, I didn't plan it. It just happened.
4: Nuts.
7: Well, I'm sorry. What else do you want me to say?
4: Just keep out of my way. I shipped on this cattle boat so I could get a good look at you. So I could see whether it was worth the trouble to break you in half.
7: Suppose we settle this later, huh? Here comes my buddy.
4: A Marine. Not a regular sailor, but a seagoing bellhop.
8: What's eating you, sailor? I'm getting a little bored, so if you're looking for something to do...
7: Whitey, this is my brother. In fact, he's my whole family.
8: You got a sailor for a brother?
4: I ain't having too gay a time myself, so maybe I can fix you up.
7: Come on, the fight's with me, Eddie.
4: I look at you stalwart men, I think maybe we could lose this war.
8: We can hold our own. That is, if you taxi drivers can get us there without getting lost.
7: Got any idea where we're heading?
4: No.
7: Breeze votes for Pearl Harbor.
4: Hey, you own all those stripes, Sergeant?
8: I've got medals on my dress blues.
4: Good conduct?
7: Come on, this is your ship, Eddie. How about it? Do we put into the Hawaiian Islands?
4: Not a chance.
8: Well, we're still due for training. Could be Pearl.
4: And how you guys need training. Pearl's a couple hundred miles southeast. We passed her last night.
7: What do you think, down under?
4: Probably. Japs are getting stronger. You brave Marines might have been picked to defend Australia. But I doubt it. The last I heard, they're on our side.
8: A regular comic.
4: But I'll see you around, Marine. In case you're worried, the lifeboats are easy to fly.
8: What's eating him?
7: Oh, he's been in the Navy a long time.
8: So what?
7: He's been engaged to the same girl for 5 years. Put a brother through school. Just couldn't seem to get far enough ahead to get married.
8: Again, I say, so what?
7: So, 7 months ago, I married her.
2: I wouldn't say that they acted like they were headed for a picnic. And then again, I wouldn't say that they acted like they were ready to slug it out with as tough an enemy as our country ever faced. Maybe it's because they weren't close enough to have the steam of battle in their veins. Maybe it's because they were saving themselves for a shore leave. The kind of a shore leave they didn't expect.
5: I got us straight from the bridge, Eddie. We're putting into New Zealand.
4: Hey, you hear that, Johnny? You're going to sit it out in New Zealand for the duration.
7: I don't think so. Not with the kind of training we've gone through.
5: So how tough can it be?
7: Well, we started where the commandos left off. That's how they separate the men from the boys.
4: Well, I feel just like singing Semper Fidelis.
5: I don't know the tune. How's it go, Eddie?
4: Oh, you remember, Pinball. We're 50,000 Marines and 3 Mexicans fighting it out in some dance hall in Montezuma.
8: Hey, Johnny, you hear the good word? We're putting into New Zealand.
5: The war could be over before the Marines got the scuttlebutt.
1: Now hear this. We arrive in Christchurch at 0700.
4: Hey, plenty of time to clean up and beat you gyrenes of the dames.
1: There will be no shore leave.
5: Please, Captain, say you only mean the heroes.
1: The Marines will combat load on 3 8-hour ships.
4: Well, too bad. We'll tell you all about it.
1: All hand ships company will assist the Marines in combat loading.
4: Now, Pinball, now do you see?
5: Yeah, I see.
4: Me with 40 bucks to spend and I got to wet nurse a bunch of Marines. Boy, was that General Sherman right.
2: This was the first time we had concrete evidence that we were on more than a pleasure cruise. Sure, the scuttlebutt was thick from the minute we lifted anchor in Dago. If you listened to the guys push it around, you'd think we were going to cruise into Tokyo Harbor and kidnap the Emperor. Only this was different. This was the captain. This was top grade. We were going to stay right on baby while she was combat loaded. It was a tough job, but it got done and got done fast, and we sailed out just as nicely as we sailed in. Where were we actually heading? Well, if you listen to the scuttlebutt...
4: Me? Well, I think they're taking you back to the States. Probably decided we got a better chance without you chocolate soldiers.
7: With all these ships?
5: Too much heavy stuff.
4: Yeah, who asked you? Our boats.
2: Yeah. What's on your mind, laughing boy?
4: What's in the wind?
2: You'll get your orders.
7: Come on, Chief. What does she look like?
2: It looks like a rendezvous. Only don't quote me.
4: Gee, I could have figured that out.
2: Well, you got a good start. Supposing you figure out the rest.
7: Now, there's a great guy.
4: Look, big shot. What boats don't know about the Navy hasn't been written.
7: The only interest I've got in the Navy is where they're taking the Marines.
2: About 24 hours later, we got the answer. We picked up a carrier, 5 destroyers, a couple of cruisers, and a sea full of transports. Our objective was Coro Island in the Fiji Islands. The enemy? He was almost 1,000 miles away. But Coro Island was off our port bow, and we were all prettied up for the dress rehearsal.
6: Folks, has everybody gone nuts?
2: Now, what's eating you now?
6: Expect me to drive one of those landing barges in this kind of a sea?
2: That's your baby being derricked over now.
6: Yeah, I know. Folks, we'll be running each other down. It's going to be a rat race. You read the orders. Radio silence. Does that mean planes, ships? Does it mean everything?
2: Everything.
5: Where we shove off, Eddie? Jeez, look at those Marines. Hope they save some bullets for the Jap.
4: Yeah, we could dump them all in a drink.
5: Oh, what a day for a rehearsal. I should be in sick bay.
4: Yeah. The sea's riding 60 feet high. Oh, I can't even see the island. I won't be able to see 10 feet.
2: This isn't supposed to be a day at Coney Island.
1: Now hear this. Board landing vessels. Prepare for assault.
4: Okay, Pinball, let's move, boy.
9: Come on, you fellows.
10: Back in, heroes. Come on up, you. Come on. You know where to go. Hurry it up there. Hurry it up, will you? Okay, Pinball, let's move.
4: Pinball.
5: What?
4: Look around you. The whole deal snap fused.
5: Oh, brother, what a mess.
4: What's up, Eddie? What's up? Keep your head down, will you? The dress rehearsal. Everything's gone nuts.
5: Well, what's up? What's wrong?
4: I said head down. This isn't a day at Coney Island. It's a rehearsal. Buster, there's plenty of room for improvement.

0: You know, during World War II, one phase of naval operations really came into its own. I'm referring, of course, to amphibious warfare and to the famous amphibs of our Navy, who put our troops ashore on such well-remembered beachheads as Tarawa, Kwajalein, Normandy, Iwo Jima, and Okinawa. To accomplish this successfully, it was necessary for our Blue Jackets to master the beaching of several new types of craft, from large landing ships, which delivered tanks directly to the beach, right on down to the smallest landing boat, which carry only a handful of men. But our American Blue Jackets are well schooled in the fundamentals of naval training, permitting their adaptability to whatever phase of naval warfare they encounter. Small wonder they're proud to be part of the crew that wears the Navy blue.
1: Snap food was about as mild a word as you could find for our dress rehearsal in the Fiji Islands. Everything went against us. The weather was lousy. The sea was lousy. And everything we had planned turned out lousy. We had to keep radio silent so that the enemy wouldn't be alerted, which meant that the whole Navy was in the position of a right hand not knowing what the left hand was doing. We had to call off the second rehearsal. So we started moving toward our objective. The feeling? Well, the devil-may-care attitude was gone, and now all that those Marines resented started to boil. It hit a peak the night before the attack, and the smoldering fire was starting to break out.
2: Smoking lamp is out. How do you like that, Johnny? Smoking lamp is out.
3: I know it.
2: Pacific is lousy with ships, and I can't even light one stinking little cigarette.
4: Now, ain't that tough.
3: Hi, Eddie.
4: Anybody reserve this hunk of the deck?
2: You gonna open that mouth of yours? Because if you are, I'm gonna close it quick.
4: Must be tired.
3: No needle, Eddie.
4: I didn't come to needle. Sarge, okay if I talk to the general here?
2: Go right ahead. I heard on a radio program where we were fighting for hot dogs and freedom of speech, so talk.
4: Alone.
2: I walk once around the deck, then I come back. Get it over with, huh?
3: Hey, I ain't in the mood.
4: Well, then get in the mood. You shove off tomorrow. We're settling it now.
5: Settle what? Marge and I are married. Remember that?
4: You didn't think about that when you enlisted, did you? You had to doll yourself up into a pretty uniform and get your head shot off.
5: I can take care of myself.
4: Now, ain't that just like the great big hero? What do you think it is, a picnic? I've seen some of this war. It's being played for keeps.
5: Yeah, that's what they told us in boot camp. I learned a lot.
4: Yeah, you learned a lot, all right. Learned how to stick a knife into your own brother. I'm breaking my back. Sending every dime to you and you marry my girl.
5: Eddie, will you listen?
4: I ain't interested.
5: Will you listen? Look, maybe what I did was wrong. Maybe I...

0: Listen. I ain't interested.
1: Hey, listen. Look, maybe what I did was wrong. Maybe I should have waited. Only, Eddie, believe me, I'd have married her anyway. I saw everything you saw in her, a little more. Enough to know that I wanted her for my wife. Look, it was no hurry-up wartime thing. It was something that we fought against until it beat us. Eddie, I wanted to marry you before I enlisted, before I went overseas. Remember, they play this kind of game for keeps.
0: You could have given me a chance. You could have let me talk.
1: Didn't you get a letter from her? Didn't she tell you how things stood?
0: I get a letter from her every week.
1: Look, she's not scared, Eddie, and she likes you. Only that wasn't enough.
0: And I got a letter this morning. You want to know what she told me?
1: If you want to tell me.
0: She told me to look after you.
2: There were a lot of letters written that last night. A lot of hard-boiled Marines slept with a photograph next to their hearts. Rifles were cleaned and re-cleaned. Battle gear was gone over 1,000 times. And then at 0130, in the full of the moon, an island came off our port bow. She was still a long way off when sighted, but kept getting bigger and bigger. And then at 0530, the planes began to rise. The Navy opened with her big guns, but there were only a few Marines around to watch the Quincy put a barrage into an oil dump. Only a few Marines, and they soon drifted off. They had more important things to do.
3: The Lord is my shepherd, I shall not want. He maketh me to lie down in green pastures. He leadeth me beside the still waters. He restoreth my soul. He leadeth me in the paths of righteousness for his name's sake. Yea, though I walk through the valley of the shadow of death, I will fear no evil. For thou art with me. Thy rod and thy staff, they comfort me. Thou preparest a table before me in the presence of mine enemies. Thou anointest my head with oil. My cup runneth over. Surely goodness and mercy shall follow me all the days of my life. And I will dwell in the house of the Lord forever. Amen.
4: Amen.
5: Won't be long, huh, Whitey?
6: Pretty soon.
5: How much time?
6: Well, we've got to board those dinky little boats at 0640. We hit the beach at 0800.
5: Let's get up to the deck, and it's hot in here.
6: Yeah. Oh, come to watch the party?
5: Yeah.
6: You got a lot of stuff going to see that you get to the shore. After that, it's your baby.
7: Scared, Johnny?
6: Of course he ain't scared. What's he got to be scared of, huh? You're okay, ain't you, Johnny?
5: Yeah, I'm okay.
6: Island sure looks small. Ah, you guys can take care of him. Say, those jerks, well, they've had it easy, huh? And when you guys hit the beach, they'll know there's a war on. Up, Pinball?
8: Hey, Admiral. Do you know a guy on this ship by the name of D'Amico?
6: Yeah, I know him.
8: But I gotta see that guy. I looked all over the ship. I gotta see him.
6: Not a chance. He's in the radio shack. He won't get out until the action's over.
8: But I gotta see him.
6: Yeah, you said that.
8: We're playing AC/DC. I owe him $3.
6: Ah, relax. Got no place to spend it.
8: Look, mister, with me it's got to be paid. You owe a guy some dough, you pay it.
6: I'll square it for you.
8: Here. I don't like no sailor thinking that I went over the side owing him any dough. Especially a guy plays such a lousy game of AC/DC.
6: Well, I notice he ain't looking to pay you off.
5: This can't be so tough, Eddie.
6: Must be 20,000 of you guys sitting on this little hunk of water. A lot of guys for a tea party.
8: Guys under me will hold up. I pounded it into them. They'll hold up.
6: Who's arguing?
8: I can expect anything from you.
6: Save yourself, Marine. I understand the opposition on that island's ready and waiting.
8: Yeah, the rehearsal was lousy. Everything got fouled up. No opposition. You sailors nearly got us killed.
6: Save it for the Japs.
5: I see you so flat you could walk on the water.
8: Drop lots. Drop lots.
6: Well, they've been going at it for over an hour.
5: What time is it, Whitey?
8: 0645. Soften it up, fellas. Soften it up.

0: Okay, gyrenes, as they say in the movies, this is it.
1: A bad rehearsal means a good show. But so far, so good. The sun was bright, the sea was calm, and the landing craft were going over the side the way it showed on the blueprints. They looked like dragonflies skimming over the water, getting into position for the run. Dodging little dragonflies filled with Marines. They still had an hour and 10 minutes before they dropped in on the beach and they were buzzing around. Then they changed into angry little wasps with their stingers out.
0: Don't get it. I just don't get it.
2: What's wrong?
0: Well, there's no opposition.
2: Is that bad?
0: I don't know.
2: What's the good word? Any of the guys are edgy.
0: How do you like that, huh? I'm out in the open like a sitting duck, and you guys are edgy.
3: Yeah, but you got a round-trip ticket.
0: Keep your tail down, Marine.
2: Not a shot, Eddie. They ain't even throwing rocks.
4: Hey, look. There's a plane. Zero. Look at that silhouette. She's a zero.
3: And all alone.
4: Almost.
0: That pilot. Turn him up in the other alley.
1: It was that last hour that was the toughest. That jockeying for position and getting ready for the last run. Prayers, curses, memories, and the near future were all mixed up. But the worst part of the hour was the wait for the first shell from the enemy. What were they waiting for?
0: What are they waiting for?
4: Maybe they evacuated the dirty... They wouldn't do that, would they, Whitey?
3: It wouldn't break my heart.
4: Unless they're playing possum. If they're playing possum, we gotta be careful.
0: That's better, hero. That's much better.
2: You're handling this thing pretty. Real pretty.
0: Think maybe I could take it up as a career, Pinball? Keep your eyes open, Pinball, and keep your mouth shut. We follow the Dirty Dan.
2: She's making her turn.
0: And hold on, fellas. We're driving you up to your new front yard.
5: We're making our run, guys. Remember what I taught you. And the first guy slows up...
6: We hear you.
5: Keep your tails down. Just hit that beach and flop. All we gotta do is hold the beach. Don't try and take the aisles.
6: Still no Jap guns.
5: You'll hear them soon enough.
0: And luck, Johnny. We'll be waiting. Luck.
4: Move!
7: Oh, I'm sorry. Come on now! Get the old man out of it!
8: Please, God, take care of that kid.
2: I've been watching, Eddie. Not a shot. Not one shot.
0: Oh, you're kidding.
2: I'm telling you, they covered the whole beach and no jacks.
8: Thank God. Thank God.
2: What time are we supposed to pick up the second wave?
0: Huh? Just as soon as I can get this baby back to her mother. Got three more loads to bring to the beach.
2: Boy, what a breeze those Marines have got.
0: Yeah, just don't count this one in the bag yet. They might be laying low. They might be trying to sucker him into a trap.
2: Cut it out, Eddie. We'll be in so solid they'll never get us out.
0: Yeah. Get ready. I'm moving next to our ship. Okay, you Marines, get in. I ain't cut out there.
2: Imagine all that rehearsing, all that fuss just to land on such a dinky island.
0: What are you gabbing about?
2: Nothing. Hey, Eddie.
0: Yeah?
2: What's the name of this island we're making all the fuss over?
0: You mean the whole bunch? The Solomon.
2: I mean the one we're playing war on.
0: Oh, it's called Guadalcanal.
1: It's called Guadalcanal. Our first landing against the enemy. We walked into that beach and took our foothold a lot easier than taking candy from a baby. But a few days later, we learned how tough it could get. We learned not to underestimate the enemy. Their white crosses from Guadalcanal to Korea. Let's not underestimate our enemy. Let's not forget why those white crosses are there. Let's not forget that the guys who do our fighting weren't born in a uniform. They grew up as kids and died as men so that kids could grow up and live like men.

0: National Broadcasting Company, in cooperation with the United States Navy Recruiting Service, has brought you another in the series of dramatic incidents based on the facts and files of the United States Navy. In today's story, your narrator was Arnold Robertson, and the cast included Bill Zuckert, Richard Newton, Charles Smith, Bob Reddick, and Chuck Webster. Jack Costello speaking. The program was written and directed by David Harmon and produced by Chick Vincent and Cy Levine. Tune in again next week at this same time when the National Broadcasting Company will once again present...
1: Now hear this!
0: Stay tuned for You Can't Take It With You, next over NBC.
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0: The masked rider of the plains, with his faithful Indian companion Tonto, fought crime and criminals throughout the western United States. At a time when gun law ruled the range country, no one could match the quickness of his draw. His strength and courage were always on the side of right against might. And the West remembers him as the greatest champion of justice the frontier ever knew. Return with us now to those thrilling days of yesteryear. From out of the past come the thundering hoofbeats of the great horse Silver. The Lone Ranger rides again.
1: Come on!

0: full moon silvered the little town of Sagebrush. The Lone Ranger and Tonto rode along the main street toward the crowded Last Chance gambling hall. Two shadowy figures, a man and a woman, were standing near the door. But the masked man and the Indian were more interested in the horses tethered out in front.
1: This place
2: looks that way, Tonto. We were told to look for two horses who looked exactly alike.
1: Them over there.
2: And the men we want must be inside. Go, Silver.
1: Oh, boy. Let's go.
2: Never mind the hitching post, Tonto. They'll stand.
1: Men we look for inside?
2: They must be. Come along.
3: Rain up, stranger.
2: Oh, I didn't see you in the shadows.
4: We've seen you.
3: You want something in the Last Chance?
2: Yes. I'm looking for two men named Spud and Brand. One of Spud's hands said they'd be in town. And where one goes, the other goes.
4: I'm going inside.
3: Yeah, Bell, go ahead. Garvey most likely wants you.
2: Have you seen them?
3: You still here, stranger?
2: You haven't answered my question.
3: And ain't going to, Savvy. Because you and your engine part ain't going inside.
2: No?
3: I says no.
2: I see you wear two guns.
3: Yeah.
2: And you wear them strapped down.
3: Yeah. Same as you, stranger. Ready for trouble.
2: A man who hunts for trouble is apt to find it. Use a short draw, don't you?
3: Yep. What kind do you use?
2: I don't draw unless I have to. But this looks as if I might. I'm going inside.
3: Stranger, you gotta get past me first. Here's trouble.
2: Don't be a fool.
5: Slap leather. What the?
2: I could have shot you before your holsters were empty.
5: A lightning draw, and I thought I was fast.
2: Tonto.
1: Stay
2: out here and keep this man company. Understand?
1: Me do it.
5: Take a hint from me, stranger. Don't go inside. If you're looking for trouble, you'll get it.
2: I'm not looking for trouble. I'm looking for two men, and I'm going inside.
4: Hello, Garvey.
6: Everything quiet downstairs?
4: Same as usual. Creepers on out to the hitching post. Couple of strangers out there.
6: Strangers, eh? You mean lawmen?
4: One's a masked hombre and another's the engine.
6: Yeah. Right now I got other things in my mind. Creepers looking after him?
4: He was leading up to it when I left.
6: Right enough. Better come over to the table. Kinda mosey around.
7: Hey, Garvey!
6: Come on, gents, come on. You know what to do?
4: Leave it to me, Garvey.
7: Hey, Garvey, playing your hand or ain't you?
4: Now, don't get your feathers up, boys. I was just telling Garvey how things is going downstairs.
7: Hi, Bell.
4: Can't complain, Brand.
6: Okay, gents. Ain't much fun playing three-handed.
4: Yeah,
6: but,
4: how come you boys ain't in the big game below?
8: Why? Well, I'll tell you.
7: Not you, Spud. Me, I'll tell her.
8: Oh, is that way, huh? Well, Brand, guess we better do the usual. Heads, you tell her. Tails, I do. Key-reg?
7: Key-reg. Heads, that's me.
8: Shoot.
4: Is that the way you two boys settle your arguments?
7: Sure, Bill. Ever since we was mavericks. And it ties right in with why we don't play downstairs. Me and Spud, we've been pards for a long spell.
8: Always worked the same outfits together. Rode the same range.
7: Hey, I won that toss.
8: Yeah.
7: Anyways, Bill, now me and Spud, we got our own outfits. But we're still pards.
6: I'll see you. Even your land's right next to each other.
7: Yes, sir. Me and Spud, we're about the same size. Same frame of mind. Plays poker about the same. Rides the same. We both got trigger tempers.
8: Yeah, which same is why we don't play downstairs.
7: Correct. Saves wear and tear on the shooting iron.
8: Why, if one of them card-switching hombres was the cold deck us, Garvey'd have the mares all broke to smithereens before he could bulldog the pup.
6: Well, I don't mind you boys playing up here, but down there, no thanks.
4: You better pick up your cards before they get dusty.
8: Oh, yeah.
7: Almost forgot. Your deal, one is Spud.
6: Yeah, Spud's deal.
8: Yeah? You standing behind me like always, Bell?
4: Think I'll bring you luck?
7: He's just superstitious. Let's see. Guess it's me that opened, huh?
8: You drew your cards.
7: Yeah. I'll say 20 chips.
8: Garvey, you stand?
6: 20, sure.
8: Then you better count on digging some more on account of I'm raising the 10 more.
7: In that case, I'll just pay to look. I see you.
6: Not me. You both drawed one card. One of you must have filled.
8: Yeah, too bad you didn't raise, Brand. I'd have given my Sunday spurs took more dough over you. 1, 2, 3, 4, 5.
7: Ooh.
8: Ace high flush, huh? Can you top it?
7: Not me. 3 bullets is all. Had them from the beginning.
8: Hey, well, then I'll corral them chips. I pulled that ace in the drawer.
6: Wait a minute.
8: Huh?
6: Better take another squint at that ace, Brand.
7: What do you... Hey, that's the ace of diamonds.
8: Sure, it's a diamond flush.
7: Yeah. Then how come I got the diamond ace? I had it from the first.
8: What?
4: Bud, cheating a stranger's bad enough, but cheating your best pal is...
7: You seen him, Bell?
4: Well...
6: Great God, for no card playing skunk.
7: I'll handle this, Garvey. Bud, hand over that stack.
9: Are you calling me a cheat?
7: Hand over that stack.
8: Rand, you better watch out. Part of no part.
7: I said give me that stack or reach for your gun.
8: That cuts it. Draw, blame your eyes. Draw her out.
2: Fly that gun across the table. Move.
8: Where'd you come from?
2: The gun.
7: You shot the gun right out of my hand.
2: Never mind. I'll get your gun myself. You're lucky it wasn't your hand. Now get out.
7: I ain't getting till I settle with this sidewinder.
8: Meaning me?
7: Meaning you.
2: I said get out. Make tracks. I'll keep your gun.
7: You got the drop on me, stranger. But I'll settle with you later. As for you, Spud, next time you cross my trail, you better keep your gun hand free, savvy?
8: The sooner the better.
7: Yeah, the sooner the better.
6: Look at here, masked man. This here's my diggings.
2: You're Garvey, eh?
6: I run the last chance. No masked hombre is going to come
2: in. I don't like the way you run it, and I don't like you.
4: What are you doing here in the first place?
2: Never mind that. Spud,
8: yeah?
2: You're staying with me until... That's all right. That's Brad leaving now. Now, you make tracks out of here.
8: What about my gun?
2: When I want it returned, I'll return it. Outside.
8: All right, masked man. Maybe you figure you done Brand and me a favor breaking up that shooting scrape.
2: Perhaps.
8: Well, you're wasting your breath. Brand and me been pards, but that's water under the bridge, savvy? No man could call me a card cheat. Pard or no pard. From now on, I go gunning for Brand, and the same goes for you.
6: Well, stranger, whoever you are, you sure helped us out of a jam.
2: Is that so?
4: Sure, Garvey. He don't go for shooting scrapes in the last chance.
2: I didn't get that impression from your hired man outside.
6: Creeper?
2: He wears his guns too well.
6: You mustn't mind Creeper. He's all this putting on. I wanted you to get downstairs to the bar.
2: The answer is no, Garvey. Yes. Your manner doesn't fool me. I can't prove it, but I'm positive you wanted those two to shoot it out.
4: You're loco.
2: You're calm on the surface, Garvey, but inside you're seething. You'd like nothing better than to drop me in the dust.
6: Well, you... That tears it. A stranger giving me that kind of lip, and a masked stranger at that. There's the door. You better take it.
2: No thanks, Garvey.
6: Right down them steps and outside. Whoever you are, you
2: said... I said no thanks. I'm taking no chances of getting a bullet in my back. I'll leave my own way. Here, Silver. Here, boy. Well, that's it, boy. Right under the window.
4: You're plumb crazy, mister. You can't drop from
2: to the back of my horse. Watch and you'll see. Tonto!
10: Silver, him ready.
2: We're riding, Tonto. I have a feeling you'll be seeing me again, Garvey.
6: Yeah?
2: Though I won't say goodbye. Instead, I'll make it adios.
10: Come on, Silver! Let's go!
6: That horse?
4: Who is he? I never figured you'd let an outlaw beat you to...
6: A horse named Silver and an engine part named Tonto. Outlaw nothing. That pair's a Lone Ranger.
4: The Lone Ranger?
6: Sure it is.
10: Wait.
6: Listen.
1: We run into trouble, huh?
2: Looks that way, Tonto. I'd stake my saddle at Brand and Spud with the victims of a trick by Garvey.
1: Uh-huh.
2: I came in just in time to stop a gunfight between two lifelong friends. Garvey's up to something, and we know what it is.
1: That water.
2: Yes, the water. Brand and Spud own land which surrounds the only good water. Right now, it's open. But if Garvey gets control, he'll close that off. You know what that means in cattle country.
1: That'd be plenty bad.
2: Here, Tonto, take this gun. It's Spud's gun.
1: What we do now?
2: Take that gun back to Spud. I'll return the other one to Brand.
1: Ah.
2: We separate here at the fork in the trail. The sooner this quarrel gets patched up, the better.
1: And me go. Get him up, Scout. Get him up.
2: Go this way, Silver. We'll see Tonto later. This way, boy. We're heading for Brand's cabin.

0: Ranger or no ranger, I ain't giving up that water hole. You got your rifle, Creeper?
1: Yeah. Stand still, you ornery cayuse.
0: Sooner them two cowhands start the guns to smoking, the sooner I can step in.
1: Time to head for Brand's cabin first, huh, Garvey?
0: Yeah. Fire one shot through the window. Then do likewise over to Spud's cabin.
1: I got you, Garvey. Pretty smart.
0: I ain't giving them a chance to cool off, hey. Savvy.
2: Come on, boss.
0: Hey, Creeper.
1: Yeah?
0: Each of them is going to figure the other tried to kill him, see? But get this. Maybe the Lone Ranger's in one of them cabins right now. If you get the chance, maybe one of them shots just might get the Lone Ranger. Understand?
1: Sure, boss. You can count on it. Get up, boy. Get up.
0: Pretty smart. Not only do I get them two, but maybe it's a finish of the Lone Ranger as well.
3: I don't care who you are, Lone Ranger or no. I don't like being cheated at cards.
4: What makes you think Spud cheated you?
3: Well, it's hard to believe a part would pull a stunt like that.
4: Doesn't your friendship for Spud make you believe otherwise?
3: Huh?
4: Would you do such a thing to him?
3: Hey, look here, you calling me a card...
4: Easy, Brand. There's that temper again. You should know Spud better than to imagine he cheated cards.
3: Spud's pretty hard up.
4: Brand, I came out here to keep you from doing something you'd regret.
3: You say it was a frame by Garvey.
4: I can't prove it, but... Yes, I do.
3: Maybe so. I'd like to believe, Spud.
4: Then talk to him.
3: Huh?
4: You heard me, Brand. The longer you wait, the harder it's going to be. When two friends break up, it's got to be patched up fast. Understand?
3: Well, if you put it that way...
4: And I'll go with you. Someone's got to be around when two hotheads clash.
3: You say so, Ranger. But he's got to apologize first, not me.
4: Never mind that, Brand. The main thing
3: is... Hey, there's a rider. A man on a horse up there in the ridge. Look out!
4: Oh.
3: Did you see that? Ranger, we got you. He got the ranger. The Lone Ranger. It was Spud, that's who. Spud, that ornery sidewinder. Trying to get me, and he got the ranger instead.
4: Well,
3: I was going over to see Spud. But this time, I'm going in shooting.
5: The curtain falls on the first act of our Lone Ranger story. Before the next exciting scenes, please permit us to pause for just a few moments.

0: Now to continue our story. Convinced that Spud had killed the Lone Ranger, Brand headed for his ex-partner's ranch. The masked man was stretched on the floor. He moved slightly and then lay still as two horsemen reined up in front of the cabin.
1: Henson, you stay out of this. It ain't none of your affair.
2: Me go with you.
1: That's your lookout, then. But I aim to blast daylight into Brand. And don't you interfere, Savvy.
2: Cabin door open.
1: I'll give Brand a chance to draw, which is more than he gave me, the dirty coyote. Sneaking up to my cabin and trying to shoot me in the back.
2: Come, something wrong. That Tonto the Brand.
1: Yeah. Blood. There, I told you. Brand, come over to finish me. When he come back, the ranger was here. Brand shot and hightailed out.
2: Where a bullet? What happened?
1: Injun, I ain't got time. I'm going to take care of Brand once and for all. And I'll feed him lead for getting the ranger, too. Adios, Injun. Get up, boy. Come on, get up there.
2: Brand, him lie on floor. Come to stay. Maybe fix him. Maybe. That funny. That heap funny. But not so funny a poor Tonto him think.
0: You thought I was dead, huh, Tonto?
2: Me think great spirit get Lone Ranger.
0: Not this time, old friend. That bullet did nothing but scratch my temple.
2: We know that now, but not afore.
0: You see this mark on the door?
2: Huh?
0: The bullet hit the door first. Then it glanced off and hit me. Luckily, the force was almost spent. I was merely knocked out.
2: You all right now?
0: Yes. But let's get this straight, Tonto. You were with Spud in his cabin?
2: From
0: what you say, it's obvious that the same man who fired into this cabin went to Spud's cabin first. He fired a shot at Spud, then came over here.
2: That's right.
0: You say Spud came here and left at once? He's going after Brand? And since Brand wasn't here when you arrived, he must have gone out while I was unconscious. Gone out to look for Spud.
2: Not bad.
0: The moon's gone down, Tonto. It's a dark night. I don't think they'll run into each other in the dark. Just in case...
2: We go?
0: We'll go after Spud and make sure he doesn't run into Brand. You're sure you can follow Spud's tracks? Come on, then. Takes two to make a fight. Brand can't do any shooting if he doesn't see Spud. And Spud can't shoot because we'll make sure he doesn't.
3: Here, Silver. Here, boy.
0: Keep Scout quiet, Tutter. He did a good job of trailing Spud, Tutter. If he stays on the trail he took, he'll pass right by us.
2: Horse, come now.
0: Hold Scout's muzzle so he doesn't give us away. When I give the word, we'll close in. Make sure Spud doesn't go for his gun. We don't want to hurt him.
2: Me do it.
0: Get ready. Now, Tonto. Come on, Silver.
3: His arm. Watch gun. Oh, that's all, Spud.
1: You know who you think you're ambushing. Who are you?
3: You're not tracking Brand. Not tonight.
1: The Lone Ranger. I seen you on the floor. Brand's cabin.
0: Never mind that. You're going back to your cabin.
1: Miss, till they go with them reins.
0: I said you're going back.
1: I'm heading for Sagebrush, and I'm shooting me a polecat by the name of Brand.
0: Bud, you're wrong. I won't try to argue with you, because you're so bullheaded you wouldn't listen to reason. But you're not gunning for anyone tonight. Turn your horse.
1: Let go them reins.
0: You'll do nothing. You're going back to your cabin, and you're staying there with Tonto to guard you. Until I say otherwise. Turn your horse.
1: All right, you got me. You took my gun, and you got me in my cabin. But get this, I'm getting out tonight. I'm going to get Brand.
0: It's dawn now, Spud. We won't keep you here later than this afternoon. It's all the time I need to prove you're dead wrong about Brand.
1: I'll believe that when you prove it. And you won't.
0: Come outside, Tutter. Make sure he stays, Tutter.
2: Him, heap mad.
0: I've got a good idea who fired those shots. There must be tracks left on the ridge outside Brand's cabin.
2: You go look.
0: I'll investigate those tracks and see where they lead me. I'm certain they'll lead to the last chance in Sagebrush.
2: Me wait here.
0: I'll leave a broad trail, one you can follow at top speed. If anything goes wrong, come after me.
2: Not good.
0: And keep a close watch on Spud. He's still boiling over with that temper.
2: Garvey, him do this.
3: Here, Silver.
0: Yes, Garvey's engineered the whole thing, Tutter. No doubt about that. There's no more time to talk. Remember, if anything goes wrong, come after me.
3: Come on, Silver!
4: You had enough to drink, Creeper?
5: Oh, God.
4: I said you had enough. You think you got the Lone Ranger, huh?
5: Well, I don't know. I tossed a bullet at Spud's cabin, and then I headed for the ridge up near Brand's place. I seen the door open, and I squeezed the trigger, and the guy went down.
4: You heard someone behind you when you lit out, eh?
5: Well, that's what gets me. My horse is faster than his, so I got away. Now, if it had been the Lone Ranger after me, I'd have been caught in a hurry. So, well, it must have been the Ranger I shot.
4: Yeah, it looks that way.
5: Harvey, I'm scared.
4: Shut up.
5: Well, if anybody ever figures out it was me shot the Lone Ranger, well, there wouldn't be a place in the West I could stick my face.
4: You don't know for sure yet. Shut up.
6: Harvey.
4: You find out anything, Bill?
6: Seen Brand. He came into town last night, gunning for Spud. He didn't find him, so he bunked up to Mark Crandall's.
5: Brand? I told you it wasn't the Ranger after me.
6: Brand says Spud shot the Lone Ranger. It was you, Creeper, weren't it?
4: We'll get to that later. Bill.
6: Yeah, Garvey?
4: Brand's still hot under the collar?
6: Worse than before. He's staying in town. Says he knows Spud'll show up sometime today, and he ain't gonna miss him.
4: Mm-hmm. That cinches it. It's going to work out fine. One of them's going to kill the other, sure. The one what's left ain't going to linger around these parts for long. I can take over that water hole without raising a finger.
6: Yeah.
4: And I'll squeeze them all as once water. I'll squeeze them dry. Get that, Bill? I'll squeeze them dry.
5: Harvey, what about me? Me shooting the Lone Ranger. How much later are you going to figure out what I'm to do?
4: There ain't but one thing to do, Creeper.
5: Huh?
4: Where's your house?
5: Out back. I didn't use the hitching rail out front.
4: And you better put on boots and the stirrup leather and make tracks.
5: Oh. You can't cover it for me, huh?
4: I ain't no fool, Creeper.
6: Garvey's right. Soon or late, it's got to come out. And the Ranger's got an engine pal.
5: Yeah, I seen that engine. Well, I guess you're right, Garvey. I'll put distance between us right now. Just give me some cash.
4: Sorry, Creeper.
5: Huh?
4: I ain't got no cash to give you.
5: No cash? Well, you pulled in plenty at the gambling tables last
4: night. I said no cash, Creeper.
5: Oh. Oh, I get it. You know, I got to pull up stakes. So you're dealing me out, huh?
4: Nobody knows you're here, Creeper. But from the sound of them hoofs, somebody's going to know it soon. You better skedaddle before you get a rope around your neck.
5: All right, I've done your dirty work for you. Now you won't pay. I'm going, but get this, Garvey.
6: You better go fast. That hombre's coming in.
4: There's the back door, Creeper.
5: I get it, Garvey. But I won't forget.
4: That's saving money, huh, Bill?
6: There you go.
4: Yeah. Looking for somebody, cowboy?
7: I'm looking for Creeper. Where is he?
4: What for do you... You, Lone Ranger.
6: Oh.
4: You ain't dead.
8: Tonto! Rein up, Tonto!
7: Ah! Oh, Scott.
8: Tonto! What are you doing here outside of town?
7: Why aren't you guarding Spud?
8: Me pa failed to tell you. Him get way.
7: What? Spud get out of the cabin?
8: That right.
7: When? How long ago?
8: Right for sun this high.
7: An hour, huh? He headed for town?
8: That right. Me see trail start, then come after you.
7: You followed my tracks?
8: Huh?
7: Tonto, I just came from town. I went to the Last Chance Cafe to get Creeper.
8: Him fire shot?
7: It was Creeper, all right. I found some black horse hair on the ridge. His horse is black. There was a nick in one hoof.
8: What you do here, then?
7: Creeper wasn't in the Last Chance. He'd been there before, although Garvey denied it. Found those hoof marks out from back.
8: Creeper come this way?
7: I'm after him right now. I was crossing the slope when I saw you down below. Otherwise, you'd have missed me in town.
8: Ah.
7: Tonto, this is serious. Brand's in town now. If he meets up with Spud, there's going to be a shooting.
8: Spud, him go to town.
7: Unless I catch Creeper and get him back to town, two partners are going to throw bullets at each other for something neither one of them did.
8: Too late now.
7: Perhaps it is too late, but we're still going to try. Tonto, head for town.
8: Ah.
7: Do all in your power to prevent a clash between Spud and Brand. I'm going after Creeper. I'll bring him back if I have to drag him. And pray it isn't too late.
8: Get him up, Scout. Get him up.
7: Come on, Silver. Come on, Silver. Away.
5: Yeah, I came to town to settle with that back-shooting polecat Brand. Where is he?
9: Ease up, Spud. Ain't Brad your pard? What's come between you?
5: He ain't no part of mine, not no more. Called me a card-cheating skunk right to my face.
9: No.
5: Yeah, and after that, he snuck up to my cabin and tried to drill me through the bank. All I want is a gun. Who's got a gun?
4: Sure you ain't making a mistake about this, Spud?
5: It's my own business, Garvey.
4: I can see that, Spud. Here's a gun for you.
5: Oh, thanks.
4: It's loaded.
9: Hey, wait a minute.
4: Just a minute. Maybe you think I'm doing the wrong thing. But let me tell you this. Me and Bill was in that room when Brand started calling names. Ain't that so, Bill?
6: Bud's doing the right thing. Brand didn't have no call to talk that way.
4: Bud.
5: Huh?
4: Down there, look. We're in the town.
5: Yeah, that's him. Brand.
4: He's out in the middle of the street.
6: I'm getting back. There's going to be bullets flying.
5: Yeah. Well, this looks like the showdown.
8: You wait.
5: Let go my arm.
8: You fool!
4: Get back, Injun! And try to stick your nose into something that ain't your affair.
8: You do this, Garvey, you crook.
4: You'll answer for that later, Redskin. Some of you grabbed this North cottage and drag him out of the way.
10: You wait. Get him. Go. Get away. Go.
11: Better get out of the street, Harvey.
4: You got the sun behind you, Spud.
11: Yeah. Funny, it don't seem like I could ever bring myself to shoot Brand.
4: Make sure you get the draw on him.
11: I'm waiting for him to draw first.
4: Yeah. Your arm's shaking.
11: Brand used to be my part.
4: He's fixing to shoot you. It's you or him.
11: Yeah. Yeah, get back, Harvey. He'll be in shooting range in a couple of seconds. Going out to meet him halfway. You was a good part, Brand. Now we ain't pards. We're going gunning for each other. Why'd you do it, Brand? Why'd you call me a cheat? That's the one thing I can't swallow. This is it.
12: I'm calling you, you yellow-livered polecat.
11: Draw, Brand. Draw and you get what's coming to you.
12: Reach for your gun.
11: All right, you rascal. Go!
13: Don't move, either of you.
4: Did you see that? Shut the guns out of their hands.
11: It's a long range.
12: Get out of this, masked man. It ain't your quarrel. You had no call to shoot the guns out of our hands.
13: I'm making it my quarrel. Spud didn't cheat you, Brand. Garvey did it. Garvey and Bell.
4: That's a dirty lie.
13: And what's more, Spud didn't fire that shot into your cabin, Brand.
12: What?
13: He didn't. Any more than you fired into his cabin. The man who did it is right behind me. All right, Creeper, stop talking.
6: Garvey.
4: Creeper, the Ranger brung you back.
14: Yeah, Garvey, he brung me back. And I don't mind coming back. Now I know the Lone Ranger ain't dead.
11: Get to the point, mister. You still trying to prove Brand
13: I'm me... trying to stop you from being hot-headed fools. Garvey wanted your land for the water. He not only fixed those cards, he sent Creeper out to make each of you mistrust the other. If I hadn't brought Creeper back, he'd have succeeded.
14: The Lone Ranger's got it straight. I can back up every word. Now, all I ask is that you give Garvey what he deserves.
4: Let go of me, you lick your...
12: Oh, you don't, you double-crossing coyote.
11: That's right, Brand. Hold on to him. I'm giving you a hand. We were partners before, and we're partners again. For keeps.

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4: 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Lever Brothers Company, the makers of Rinso, brings you a full half hour of entertainment with Lou Lubin, Ernestine Wade, the Jubilaires, Jeff Alexander's orchestra and chorus, and radio's all-time favorites, Amos and Andy. Well, there seems to be some spring cleaning going on today in the household of George Kingfish Stevens. The Kingfish and his wife Sapphire are now in the back bedroom washing windows. Sapphire is sitting on the windowsill with her feet in the room, washing the outside of the glass.
5: Look, Big Opa, if you won't do no work, the least you could do is hold my ankles inside there while I'm sitting on this windowsill cleaning the outside of the windows.
6: Well, I'll hold them. Don't worry about the thing.
5: You know, if I was to fall off of this window ledge, to drop to the ground would kill me. George, why are you looking at me like that?
6: Oh, nothing. I'd never get away with it anyway. Tell me, Sapphire, why are we spending so much time cleaning this back room? Don't tell me your mama's coming to stay with us again.
5: And what would be so terrible about that?
6: Listen, Sapphire, there's only three major disasters that ever hit this present generation. The blizzard of 88, the San Francisco earthquake, and your mama. And I think I got them in the wrong order, too.
5: That, George. And it so happens all this cleaning up ain't for Mama. We've had so little money coming in the past few months, I done reached the decision. We're taking in a boarder.
6: A boarder? Nothing doing, Sapphire Stevens. I just couldn't bear the disgrace having the neighbors to know that my wife had to rent a room. That my sweet little spouse had to sink so low as to take in a boarder.
5: Now, George, that's sweet of you to be so considerate, but what else can I do?
6: Well, maybe you could get your old job back washing cars.
5: Like that. Well, George, it so happens I done already rented the room out to a boarder.
6: Well, I ain't gonna have no boarder in this house. I'll throw him and his bags out in the street.
5: But he's a nice man.
6: I'll toss him right out on his ear.
5: But, George, he's paying us $18 a week.
6: When can I welcome this charming fella to the... Yes, Andy, me and Sapphire done took in a boarder.
2: A boarder? Kingfish, I am surprised at you doing a thing like that.
6: Why, Andy?
2: Well, after all, Kingfish, I done read somewhere that a man's home is supposed to be his castle. A place where he can get away from the cares of the world and seek sanctuary.
6: Yeah, I know, Andy, but this fella's paying us $18 a week.
2: Oh, $18, huh? Well, I guess you can tear down a castle for that.
6: Yeah, tear down the sanctuary and everything else for that.
2: Tell me this, what kind of fellow is he, King?
6: Well, I ain't met him yet, Andy. He came in last night after I went to sleep, and he left this morning before I woke up.
2: Hmm.
6: Well, that man gonna kill himself. He only getting 8 hours sleep.
2: Yeah,
6: I done snooped around his room, though, and trying to get a line on him. He sure brought a lot of baggage with him.
2: Yeah, how is his clothes?
6: Two ticks on me under the arm. I tried to... The thing is, if I would have been a recidivist enough to take in a size 44 boarder, at least.
2: Yeah. Well, anyway, at least you can use his neckties and handkerchiefs.
6: Hey, well, the main thing I was worried about is how is we going to feed the man? I done told Sapphire things to do is to start the meals off with a lot of water and sweet rolls.
2: Mm-hmm.
6: That'll blow him up, and he'll be slowed down by the time the expensive stuff come, like the hash and the meatloaf and that stuff. You know.
2: Well, either that, or you could sit him right across the table from Sapphire.
6: Yeah, that ought to take his appetite, yeah. Of course, the main thing is what kind of meals we're going to serve the man. Andy, you live at a boarding house. What kind of stuff you get over there?
2: Oh, not so good, Kingfish. Tell you the truth, when the food comes to the table, it looks so bad you can't eat it.
6: Look bad, huh?
2: Yeah.
6: What do you do, Andy?
2: Well, lately I done found a way to solve the problem. I just use my napkin as a blindfold and plow right in.
6: Yeah, well, I hope this boarding thing works out all right, my hope. I'm going to get on home now and meet him at supper.
2: Yeah, you know, there's just one thing, Kingfish. I don't like to mention this, but you know, with a boarder around the place, there's always the chance that he might run off with your wife, you know.
6: Yeah, I thought of that too, Andy, but with my luck, it would never happen. Yes, I was home, Zephyr.
5: George, look in the parlor. There's flowers, and I got the lights out and candles lit in there. It's all ready for the boat.
6: Holy smokes, don't tell me your food has killed him already.
5: Don't be funny, George. We eat the supper in there. Oh. I want Mrs. Wilson's meal here to be a pleasant one.
6: Yeah, yeah.
5: Everything's on the table. Now, you go wash your hands, and I'll call him.
6: Wash my hands for what?
5: For the boarder's benefit.
6: What you talking about? I ain't gonna touch the fellow.
5: George, be quiet. I'm gonna call Mr. Wilson now. Oh, Mr. Wilson! Dinner's ready if you are. Now, remember, George, be nice to him. Remember, he's paying us $18 a week.
6: Well, don't worry about me. I can get along with anybody for $18 a week.
7: Well, well, you must be Stephen. Put it there, old boy. Winthrop Wilson's the name, but my friends call me Windy. Windy Wilson.
6: So far, we got to get more money.
5: George.
7: Well, let's sit down. Looks like you got a wonderful meal on the table here, Miss Stevens. Oh, I'm crazy about roast beef. I'll just help myself here. Certainly nice being with you people. Oh, by the way, Stevens, what line of work you in?
6: Well, kind of semi-retired. I round the house a lot.
7: Round the house a lot, huh? Miss Stevens, I wonder if I could have a lock on my bedroom door.
5: Well, I don't think that'll be necessary.
7: Oh, this roast beef certainly is good, all right. You know, I'm very glad I found this place. Very comfortable here. You know, a lot of single men like hotels. Not me. I'm a friendly type. Like to have people around me all the time. I'll help myself another piece of beef here. Say, Stevens, you seem rather quiet. What's wrong?
6: Well, I...
7: Speak up if you have something to say. Join in the conversation. A man never got anywhere in life keeping his mouth shut.
6: Well, I...
7: That's right, speak up. You know, there's not conversation. You got to learn to express yourself. That's what you got them out in the mind for. Use them.
6: Well, I agree with you. You see, I always feel that if a man...
7: And now let's not overdo it.
6: Yeah.
7: Now, I hate a blabbermouth. You know, you got to listen sometimes, too. I'm the listening type myself. I'm sort of on the quiet side. I can't help it. That's the way I am. Well, I'll have some more potatoes and some more beans. And say, I see there's one piece of roast beef left. I'll help myself to that.
6: Hold it, hold it. You're over on my plate now. Get off of my plate.
5: Well, George, wasn't that a lovely dinner?
6: Lovely dinner? I didn't think he'd ever stop talking. After dinner, when he went in his room and it got quiet, it was like a sawmill shutting down. I wonder what he's doing in the room now.
5: Well, he was telling me that every night he goes in his room and spends a couple of hours working on his hobby.
6: Hobby, huh? Mm-hmm. Well, that's swell. Most likely one of them stamp collectors. You know, they call them philanthropists.
5: Mm-hmm.
6: Anyway, I'm glad he's out of here, and I don't have to listen to him no more. It's so peaceful just sitting here and relaxing.
5: Yes, I love this time of day, George.
6: Yeah, nice and quiet. Holy smokes, what in the world is that?
5: George, that's his hobby. He plays the saxophone.
6: Oh, no. Holy mackerel. I want to be blowing into the right end of that thing.
5: And Red Sails in the Sunset is my favorite song.
6: Well, that'll help. At least he knows another tune.

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2: So, you've been having a little trouble with that board of yours, eh, Kingfish?
3: Yes, Amos. He's been there a week now, and I'm about to go out of my mind.
4: Oh, yeah, that saxophone is really getting to Kingfish, Amos.
3: Oh, I tell you, boy, that playing of his is ruining my health. I already got migratory headaches.
2: Now, tell me this. Is the saxophone really that bad, Kingfish?
3: Bad. Even the cats on the back fence is leaving. You know, I even went to my doctor, Emma.
4: Yeah, well, what did the doctor prescribe, Kingfish?
3: Well, he agreed that if listening to that saxophone playing was giving me the headache and ruining my health, that I ought to do something about it. So he gave me some pills for a sedative. I call them phenobarbital or something like that.
4: Well, how'd they work?
3: Had to work, no good. The border wouldn't take him. I tell you, boys, I threw that bum out, but Sapphire won't let me. She thinks he's charming, you know, because he comes to the table with a clean T-shirt on for supper and whatever. Well, Kingfish, even though Sapphire wants him there, it seems to me like that, well, the husband ought to be the boss of the house. And you ought to figure out some way of getting that man out of there. I don't want to get messed up in it, but I certainly feel that way. I got to run along, fella. So long.
4: Yeah, so long, Amos. So long.
3: Hey, you know, what Amos said about being the boss gave me an idea.
4: What's that, Kingfish?
3: Well, Sapphire only took the board in to get money.
4: Yeah.
3: Now, if I was to get a job and bring in some money, I would be the boss of the house again. I could throw the fellow out no matter what she said.
4: Holy smoke, you going to take a job? You must hate that saxophone even worse than I thought you did.
3: I'll say I hate it, but I got an angle on it. Look here, I'll go down to the government unemployment office and have them give me a job for a couple of months as an executive. Then I'll quit the thing. And then I'll be eligible for the unemployment insurance again.
4: Hey, Kingfish, I'll go with you. This is a rare thing. Seeing you asking for work is like seeing a total eclipse.
3: Oh, yeah, yeah. Say, Andy, the unemployment man said to sit right here at this desk and he'll be right back to interview me for the job.
4: Yeah, well, you know, he might give you a decorative job at that if you play the thing right.
3: Yeah, well, say, wait a minute. Here comes the fellow now.
5: All right, Mr. Stevens. As I understand it, you wish employment.
3: Yeah, so that's right. I'd like to have some dignified position in keeping with my stationery in life. That's what I'd like to have.
5: Now, Mr. Stevens, how recently have you worked? What was your last job?
3: Well, now, let me think. It was only a short time ago. My last job. Don't quite recall what that job was.
4: No, I remember, Kingfish. It was driving a horse car.
3: You have to excuse Mr. Brown. Yeah, he was thinking about my grandpa. That's what he was thinking.
5: Well, what was your last job?
3: Well, just for example, 2 years ago, I got $350 from the Eureka Mammoth Furniture Company.
5: That was your salary, eh?
3: Yes, I think it was.
4: No, it wasn't, Kingfish. Don't you remember? You were sleeping in the alley behind their factory, and one of the trucks backed over your foot.
3: Well, yeah. You see, I had a big job at the time, mister, and all of us vice presidents took a nap out there in the alley. Now, getting back to this job, though, if you got something for me, well, like something like in a bank or maybe the Federal Reserve, you know, something counting money, I'm good at that kind of stuff. Anything that would suit my talents, you see.
5: Well, I've just been looking over the list of jobs here, Mr. Stevens, and I see one I think would fit your talents to a T.
3: Fine. What is it?
5: It's over in New Jersey picking berries.
3: Picking berries. Well, now, just a minute, mister. I got kind of a bad back, and I'm going to tell you about my back, too. You know, I bend over like it. Every time I bend over, my sacroiliac jack pops out. That's it. Ain't that right, man?
4: Oh, sure. Sometimes the thing pops 20, 30 feet. Took us 2 days to find it once.
5: Well, if that job doesn't suit you, here's one running a freight elevator on a night shift.
3: Afraid I'll be on night shift. Well, now, about that job, I can't stand being closed in a small place like an elevator. See, I got what they call claustrophobia. That's what I got. Well, I tell you, mister, you better forget about that one.
5: Just a minute here. There's another job here you might handle, a cleaning job, standing on a ladder and washing walls.
3: Well, I couldn't take that ladder job neither, mister.
5: Well, what's wrong with that? Don't tell me that would give you claustrophobia.
3: No, but when I wake up high like that, I get the hydrophobia. That's what I mean. Hold on, mister.
4: Well, Kingfish, listen, what you going
3: to
4: do now?
3: Well, I don't know, Andy. Just going to have to live with that saxophone player until I can find some other way out.
6: So, George, you finally got home. Where have you been?
3: Well, I had a bite of supper with Andy. I just couldn't stand coming home and listening to the wind this evening. Say, I don't hear no saxophone playing. Where is it?
6: Well, I don't think you're here tonight, George. He brought a friend home from the office, and they're in his room. I reckon they must be talking business.
3: Yeah, well, first good break I've had since we've been here. Well, I'd just like to sit down here and close my eyes and just... Holy smokes, a duet! Oh, no!
0: Now, friends, here is something new, something sensational, an improvement that you'll say is the greatest ever in your kitchen. It's a big, gleaming, two-quart, self-draining aluminum saucepan with a Bakelite handle. 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And now, back.

0: softly but swiftly sneak up and get him like this. Clamp the lid on the jar and there he is.
1: Looks like he's used his cunning, too. He's turned invisible.
0: I missed him. Well, he won't get away this time.
1: You're going to use more science?
0: No, science has failed. I hate to do this, but I've got only one choice. I'm going to resort to Plan 4X.
1: A deadly new insecticide.
0: Worse than that.
1: Atomic fission.
0: Worse than that.
1: Good heavens, what are you
0: going to
1: do?
0: I'm going to smash him over the head with a mallet.
1: That's pretty primitive, old boy.
0: Yeah, I know, but think of the pleasure I'll get. That cricket is on his deathbed. Hey, come on, he ducked under the bookcase in the hall. Help me move it.
2: Look out, Tilda, the other way.
0: I'll handle it.
2: But if you don't, Tilda, all the books will fall.
1: Now look what you've done.
0: It's all right, I'm insured.
2: There he is on the lamp.
0: I've got you now.
2: Now, wait a minute.
0: It's all right, I'm insured. There he is on that vase.
1: I know, you're insured.
0: Stand still. I've got him.
1: Where is he?
0: Don't move. He's on your head.
2: Wait a minute.
0: It's all right, I'm insured.
1: Yes, but I'm not.
0: Oh, now he's gone. There he is on the coffee table. Cheap furniture.
1: I have a better plan. Let's dynamite the whole...
0: Yeah, come on, come on, come out. I dare you. Come out and fight like a man.
1: Look, Mr. Acme, let's forget about Plan 4X, shall we?
0: Oh, ratting on me, eh?
1: Well, after all, it's just a cricket.
0: Oh, no, it isn't. It's grown past that. This is bigger than both of us. This is total war.
1: Oh, for heaven's sake.
0: There now. Every stick of furniture is out of the room. Close the door.
1: But I...
0: Close the door!
1: Yes, sir.
0: There are three of us in this room. Only two of us are leaving alive.
1: I hope one isn't a cricket.
0: Quiet! All right, my friend.
3: What's going on here?
1: Oh, George, am I glad to see you.
3: What are you doing in here with my wife?
1: It's all right, George. He's insured.
3: What?
1: He's the exterminator.
3: What does he exterminate? Furniture?
4: Hello, Mrs. Cooper.
1: Oh, hello, Joanne. What are you doing here?
4: I lost my pet cricket, and Mr. Cooper said I'd find him over here.
1: Your pet cricket?
4: Come here, Volo.
1: How do you like that? He jumped right into her hand.
0: Jumped right into her... He jumped right into her... He jumped...

0: bad cricket, Rollo. And I'm going to put you to bed without any ice cream. Goodbye, everybody.
1: Well, George, are you ready to admit that I'm right about superstitions?
2: What?
1: Don't you see? When you opened the umbrella, the hammer fell on you. When you broke the mirror, you cut your foot. And you have to admit the cricket in the hearth brought us good luck.
2: Good luck? The house is a shambles.
1: Well, sure, but we've always wanted the room redecorated, and now Mr. Acme's insurance company will pay for it. That's good luck, isn't it?
2: Well, yes, and I hope it stays that way.
1: Is that all you have to say?
2: No, I hope it stays that way. Knock wood.
1: Ha ha, George!

0: yesterday, the Jell-O pudding family was gathered in the living room. The doctor was just breaking some news to them. I'm the doctor.
1: Grandma Chocolate, I have something to tell you. It's about your daughter, Butterscotch.
2: You don't...
1: Well...
2: It isn't...
1: Then
2: it's...
1: Oh,
2: I was afraid of that. What has Butterscotch got?
1: That buttery brown sugar flavor.
2: Oh, well, that's good. Oh, I'm so happy. That makes me feel absolutely luscious with deep-down chocolatey goodness.
0: And meanwhile, unbeknownst to Grandma Chocolate and Little Butterscotch, another Jell-O pudding is skipping up the driveway.
3: Oh, I'm vanilla. I'm vanilla. I'm rich and smooth as cream. La-di-da-di-da-di-da. Oh, Grandma, I just had such an experience. Really, it was such... Oh, the nicest man picked me off a shelf and took me home with him.
2: No.
3: Yes.
2: What happened?
3: Well, the nice man's wife said she always wanted a darling pudding just like me. And she fell in love with me because I cooked to velvety perfection in just about 5 minutes.
2: Is that all? I mean, is that all?
3: No, they said wonderful things to me. They said I was nourishing, and they said

0: Yes, Lucille?
1: Bob, I've always wondered what it would be like to be on one of those daytime serials. You know, those shows where they never finish a sentence. John's Other Thingamajig and What's It Can Be Beautiful.
0: Well, this is Radio Lucille. It's no sooner said than done.
1: Yeah.
0: Listen now to Jell-O's Other Pudding. When we left them yesterday,

0: George. George, wake up.
1: What's the matter?
0: Listen.
1: What's that?
0: Well, it ain't Bing Crosby.
1: Did you wake me up so I could listen to that cat concert?
0: No, I thought you'd get rid of him. Because you're so big and so brave and you know how to do everything.
1: Well, I don't know how to get rid of a cat.
0: Oh, maybe I can scare him away. A critic. Well, I'm going to throw something at him.
1: Oh, that won't do any good.
0: Well, it might. Let me try. There.
1: My gosh, he stopped. What did you throw at him?
0: Our cat. Good night, George.

0: 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Tonight's program was produced and directed by Jess Oppenheimer, who wrote the script with Madeline Pugh and Bob Carroll Jr. Original music was composed by Marlon Skiles and conducted by Wilbur Hatch. The part of Katie, the maid, was played by Ruth Parrott. Watch for Lucille Ball in the Columbia picture Miss Grant Takes Richmond. And be sure to listen to Lucille Ball in My Favorite Husband again next week, presented by...
1: J-E-L-L. 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
5: 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From the Pecos to Powder River, Dodge City to Poker Flat, these are the towns they fought to live in and lived to fight for. 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

0: Howdy there. If you're ever in a frontier town called Dos Rios, with the frontier being what it is, you'll probably get into trouble. And if you do get into trouble, you'll probably be needing a frontier lawyer. So if and when you do, here's your invitation to look me up. My professional card reads, Chad Remington, attorney at law. But the way things happen on the frontier, I've been giving a lot of thought to changing my card so that it will read, Chad Remington, attorney at gun law. Yes, sir, there's trouble aplenty on the frontier. And whatever it is, along with my riding partner, Cherokee O'Bannon, I seem to end up smack dab in the middle of it. Do you think I'm exaggerating? Well, let's take what happened not too far from Dos Rios at a cavalry post, Fort Disaster. Because of a savage outbreak of lawlessness in the territory, which seemed to be the work of a double-dyed, case-hardened crook known as the Dallas Kid, the Army had decided to reopen and reman the old frontier stockade known as Fort Disaster. When the new commandant, Colonel Carpenter, learned that he was being transferred into my neck of the woods, he wrote me a note asking me to drop in on him. But before Cherokee and I could get there, and even before the colonel and his command reached Fort Disaster, the Dallas Kid swooped down with all the fury of a hurricane.
1: Colonel!
2: Yes, Sergeant?
1: We're outnumbered, Charlie.
2: 2-1.
1: Good, Sergeant. Tell my son I want to see him at once.
3: Lieutenant Carpenter, sir. I'll give him the colonel's instructions immediately.
0: And so it was that when Cherokee and I arrived at Fort Disaster, Colonel Carpenter was dead, and Larry, the colonel's lieutenant son, was in temporary command.
4: That's about all there is to it, Chad. Being on a route march, we were scarcely prepared for anything like that, and I... Well, they caught us napping, I guess.
3: Well, all I can say, Lieutenant, is your father's death is a great loss to the Army and to the whole country.
4: And imagine how I feel. I spent the last 6 months trying to be transferred to my father's command. And then after only 2 days with him, this had to happen.
0: Well, Larry, I'd cut off my right arm to bring your dad back if it would do any good. I don't suppose he ever told you, but a few years ago, he got himself badly shot up, saving my life.
4: No, he never did. But you know, Dad, he never talked very much.
0: But since we can't bring him back, I can certainly help you with your mission out here.
3: Well, that's the least we can do.
0: Are you sure, Larry, that it was the Dallas Kid who attacked you?
4: As sure as I can be. They weren't Indians or other troops. Besides, who else would want to keep the cavalry out of here?
3: Yes, I suppose you're right. Have you any information at all on this Dallas Kid?
4: Well, if we had, do you think I'd be sitting around here? If we could find his hideout, we'd blast him up with Gatling guns. All I know is that he must have more spies than the entire army. Every time the U.S. Marshal tries to trap him one place, the Dallas Kid pulls a robbery or raid the opposite end of the state.
0: I'm afraid, Larry, that the only thing to do with a critter like that is to trick him into pulling a prearranged raid.
4: Prearranged raid?
3: What Chad means is for you to bait your own trap, force his hand and be laying for him.
4: That's a great theory. But how are you going to force his hand when you don't know where he is?
0: I've never yet seen a wolf pack that didn't come down for water, or a pack of gun-toters that didn't like to drink.
3: Now, Chad, that isn't a nice thing to say. Drinking is a very sociable habit. And now that I think about it, I'm starting to feel quite sociable.
4: Well, I'm afraid that I don't quite see what you're talking about.
0: In a nutshell, having successfully raided you, I think the Dallas Kid and his gang are probably celebrating in some nearby town. Maybe Durango or Shiprock or... A better possibility is that little new town, Deadfall.
4: But even with my troops, we can't surround a whole town.
0: Of course not. But not being known in these parts, there's no reason I can't cruise around these towns until I find the Dallas Kid.
3: Chad Remington, have you the gall to stand there and say you think you can capture the Dallas Kid single-handed?
0: Oh, I certainly haven't, Cherokee. But I could let him sniff the bait for the trap I have in mind.
4: Trap? What trap?
0: The trap I was just talking about. Now, let's just suppose that I get him to thinking that your troops are going to escort a $500,000 gold shipment coming through from Nevada. Don't you think that he'd at least make a stab at trying to get his hands on that much money?
4: Oh, Chad, That's just too much risk for one man to take.
0: That was a lot of risk your father took the day he saved my life.
4: Yes, but what about this trumped-up gold shipment? How will I know? Tell me something. What am I supposed to do?
0: Lieutenant, you make all arrangements to escort a decoy wagon train through Wolf Creek Pass the day after tomorrow. And I'll see that Cherokee gets back to you with some sort of definite word before then.
4: But, Chad...
0: Now, there are no ifs, ands, or buts about this, Larry. You've got your job to do, and we've got ours. And before we waste any more time arguing, Cherokee and I are hitting the trail for Deadfall. The night was half gone by the time we reached Deadfall. And being a new town of only 14 buildings, 11 of which were saloons, it was another few hours before I could pull Cherokee away from the various bars as we looked in desperation for someone who might seem to be the Dallas Kid. As Cherokee and I made our rounds, the Kid himself was enjoying life, according to his lights, in the Bobtail Straight Bar.
5: How about it, Bella? Another bottle of champagne?
6: Sure. I got lots of time, and you got lots of money.
5: Hmm. You'd like lots of money for yourself, wouldn't you?
6: I ain't working here just for the excitement.
5: Yeah. Now, don't turn around. Just look in the mirror. See that Jasper with the gray hair sitting behind us at that third table drinking a beer?
6: Yeah. That's Matt Fitzgerald. He rides shotgun for Wells Fargo.
5: You're all right, Donnie. You know what goes on.
6: In this business, a girl's got to. I learned a long time ago to keep my eyes open and my mouth shut.
5: Meaning what?
6: Oh, for example, I can tell you where you come from the clothes you're wearing. But I ain't going around telling anybody.
5: Where do I come from?
6: Texas.
5: What part of Texas?
6: Northeast Texas.
5: Couldn't call the town, could you?
6: That's easy. Dallas.
5: You're all right, Bella. All right. Just as long as you keep your mouth shut.
6: What about Matt Fitzgerald, Dallas?
5: I notice he's been watching you. Go on over. Sit with him.
6: What for?
5: For money. If you happen to let me know when Wells Fargo is hauling money, you get 10%.
6: Don't go away. I'll be back. Right back.
0: Sure, it was luck. But as Cherokee and I came into the Bobtail Straight and stood looking around, Bella attracted our attention. So did the man she was talking to at the bar. When I saw her leave the bar and head for a table, I had a feeling I might find something out. So I turned to Cherokee and... Cherokee, wait for me outside.
3: But, Chad, we only...
0: Outside, Cherokee, and fast. I'm going over and sit at that empty table right behind the one the girl's sitting down at. Now go on, vamoose. I sat at the table, ordered a drink, and maneuvered my chair around to where I could just barely hear what was being said at the table behind me.
6: Why, sure, Matt. I'd love to see you after I'm through work, but tonight I'm too tired.
7: Oh, what do you mean you're too tired? Come on, brother, what do you say?
6: Some other night, Matt. Any other night. You just name it. Tomorrow?
7: Well, I'd like to make it tomorrow, but I can't possibly make it tomorrow. You see, I'm working.
6: Working?
7: Yeah.
6: You mean you got to ride shotgun again for Wells Fargo?
7: I'm riding shotgun again for Wells Fargo.
6: Oh, don't be a chump, honey.
7: What do you mean?
6: Tell him you're sick. Just don't show up.
7: Well, I'd sure like to, brother, but... I can't tell him I'm going to be sick tomorrow because tomorrow's a little bit too important. You see, they're hauling silver for one of the mines up at Montrose.
6: Oh? Oh, look, Matt.
7: Yeah?
6: After you get back, come on in.
7: After I get back, I will come on.
6: I'll be here.
7: Bella, how about...
6: I'll be here, Matt. Just waiting for you. if you get back.
0: It was luck, all right. But now that I had the same information the Dallas Kid was getting, I paid for my drink, hustled outside, and held a little powwow with Cherokee.
3: But how in the name of Billy Blue Blazes do you know that's the Dallas Kid who was at the bar?
0: I don't, Cherokee, for sure. But I am sure that Maverick was up to no good and just wanted the information about the Wells Fargo shipment.
3: So?
0: So you and I are getting that silver off the Wells Fargo wagon before they do. And you're taking it to the lieutenant over at Fort Disaster.
3: I'm taking it? What's going to happen to you?
0: Well, Cherokee, I'm going to do a very stupid thing right after we hold up that Wells Fargo wagon. I'm going to be so stupid that I'm going to get myself caught.

0: And now, Frontier Town.
1: Did I hear you mutter something about fool luck? Well, if you did, you're right both ways from the middle. I was a fool, and we certainly played in luck. But the trail was too hot and too new to give up that easily. So Cherokee and I sashayed down, and taking our lives in our hands, waved the express wagon to a stop. Sorry to hold you up this way, but...
2: Hey, if you're really planning on holding us up, this here rifle has a little habit of talking. And it's liable to talk right in your face.
1: All I want is to have you turn that silver you're carrying over to us.
2: What?
1: And if you don't give it to us, the Dallas Kid is waiting for you just up ahead.
2: Dallas Kid? Hey, what are you talking about anyhow?
1: It isn't what I'm talking about, Matt. It's what you talked about last night in the Bobtail Straight Bar to a young so-called lady by the name of Bella.
2: Bella? Wait just a minute. What do you know about Bella?
3: Why, you unmitigated imbecile? Didn't you realize she was pumping you to find out about this shipment?
1: Now, if you're looking for credentials, we got plenty of them. What I want to do is to have my partner here take the strong box with the silver in it over to Fort Disaster for safekeeping for a while.
2: Let your partner take the strong box?
1: Yeah.
2: Just a minute. What's the idea of that?
1: Well, I want to see if we can't make the Dallas Kid think I'm a bigger crook than he is. Well, sir, I was lucky again. Lucky that Matt Fitzgerald believed me. So loading the box of silver aboard Cherokee's horse and waiting until he was on his way, Matt and I staged the doggonedest running gunfight anyone ever saw, heading right for the spot where the Dallas Kid, or at least Bella's bar companion, lay in wait.
4: All right, boys, grab those bridles and pull that wagon to a stop. Keep them covered, boys. Now you, who are you? What are you doing here?
2: Say, I don't know who you are, but this long-legged lobo has been chasing me for the last 2 miles trying to stick up my wagon. It's a lucky thing that you fellas came along.
1: I'll say it is. I'd have had that silver and been back up in the hills by this time.
4: Yeah? Well, we'll save you the trouble, mister. All right, you. We're taking the silver.
2: Silver? What silver are you talking about?
4: Don't be so smart. The silver you were hauling down from Montrose.
2: The silver, eh? Ho-ho! So that's what all the receiving committee was about, eh? Well, let me tell you something, friend. The joke's on you. When I got up to Montrose, I found they shipped the silver out yesterday by muleback.
1: He's lying. Come on, let's search the wagon.
4: Just a minute. If you know what's good for you, you'll keep out of this.
1: But I tell you...
4: Shut up. Mike, pull that tarpaulin off. See what he's got in the back of the wagon.
5: Right, Dallas.
2: Hey, I'm telling you, there's nothing there.
4: Never mind telling. Now, Mike?
5: Sure, nothing in the wagon. It's plumb empty.
4: What?
2: See? What'd I tell you? Well, can you go now?
4: Yeah, go on. Beat it.
1: Wait a minute, mister, and I'll ride along with you.
4: Oh, no, you don't. You're coming with us, my friend. You and me, we're going to have a little talk.
1: You didn't think you were the only one who could find out about that silver shipment, did you?
4: That's not answering my question. I asked you how come you figured you could take that Wells Fargo wagon alone.
1: I never found the game yet where I needed someone to back my play.
4: Pretty salty, ain't you?
1: No. Just figure I got a good head on my shoulders.
4: You keep talking like that and I'll blow the head right off your shoulders.
1: I don't think you could.
4: Oh, no?
1: No. You need a gun for that. Only you haven't got a gun anymore. I've got it.
4: Mister, you are fast. That's the first time anybody's got my gun out of my holster before I could reach it. You and me, we ought to be playing on the same team.
1: I don't know. Who are you?
4: Who are you?
1: Montana's the name I go by, if that means anything to you.
4: I've heard a lot of gents called Montana.
1: Yeah. So have the sheriffs and marshals in about 9 states. But that isn't telling me who you are.
4: The handle's Dallas.
1: The Dallas Kid?
4: The handle's Dallas.
1: Okay, Dallas. Maybe I could use you at that.
4: You use me?
1: That's right. Because the job that really brought me down this neck of the woods may be too big even for me.
4: Job?
1: Government money. $500,000 in gold.
4: What's the deal?
1: 50 to me, 50 to you and your boys.
4: Fair enough. Where is the dinero?
1: It's coming. Coming in army wagons. But don't let that worry you. I know when and where, and I got the whole thing figured out. All you gotta do is...
6: Bushwhacker, let me go!
4: Who's this, Mike?
7: When we split up right back in town, we came across this Lummox, and what do you think he was toting? That silver box off the Wells Fargo wagon.
4: What? Why,
1: let me handle this, Dallas. Now listen, you red-nosed, pasty-looking scarecrow. You got about 3 seconds to start talking. We want to know who you are and if you work for Wells Fargo. I said I wanted an answer.
6: Belly blue blazes, what sort of a yellow spine creature are you, taking advantage of an old man?
1: Now, are you going to answer my question?
4: Take it easy, Montana. He's so scared now he can hardly talk.
1: He won't be able to talk when I get through with him. Now, where did you get that silver?
6: Well, the mine hired me. I was supposed to pack it down because they were afraid the wagon would be held up.
1: I think you're lying.
4: I don't think he's lying. Remember what the shotgun guard said?
1: Yeah, and I think he was lying, too. Well, it'll be the last lie this one will tell, because I'm gonna...
4: Hey, don't call it, Montana, you loco. I don't know any gunplay in here. You can only bring the whole town running. And then where'd we be with... Well, you know what I'm talking about.
1: Well, okay. I still think he's lying, though. Before he makes any more trouble for us, have some of your boys tie him up.
4: Tie him up? What for?
1: Because I got an idea how we can use this crummy old saddle bum up at Wolf Creek Pass when the government tries to get their gold shipment through. Now, for the life of me, I can't tell you why I did what I did when poor Cherokee showed up. Except that I instinctively realized if I didn't do something to make Dallas feel we were strangers, he might put two and two together and get me. Now, believe me, it hurt me worse than it hurt Cherokee. And I didn't pull my punches with him either. But when it came to saving both our lives, I figured that a few skin knuckles or a bruise on Cherokee's cheek was at least a reasonable price to pay. Although I didn't know it then, Cherokee being caught was only half of my pat little plan, which had gone haywire. The other thing that happened, well, take it from me, nobody could have anticipated. Having told the Dallas Kid about the hypothetical gold shipment coming through Wolf Creek Pass, I couldn't back out now, even though I knew Cherokee hadn't gotten through to give Lieutenant Carpenter the message. But while I was debating what I'd tell Dallas when the wagons didn't show up, out at Fort Disaster, the lieutenant got a surprise of his own.
8: Sergeant, this just doesn't make sense. See, Chad promised the Cherokee would bring word back to us if we were supposed to drive those decoy wagons through Wolf Creek Pass.
9: I know that, Lieutenant. But the courier just brought in this message, and as you can see, it's official. Signed by the adjutant himself. And they're shipping $100,000 in gold for payroll purposes.
8: Oh. Well, while we're out trying to protect the actual wagon train, what happens if Chad does succeed in getting the Dallas Kid and his gang up into Wolf Creek Pass?
9: I'm sure I don't know, Lieutenant. But this is an order signed by the adjutant to the commanding general of the area. And if, begging the lieutenant's pardon, I know that old curmudgeon, well, you'd better be having the bugler blow boots and saddles and getting the troops ready to ride.
1: Yes, of all things, an actual gold shipment going through Wolf Creek Pass. And I was leading the Dallas Kid there to get it. Now, fortunately, I knew nothing about it and walked into my own trap as innocent as a newborn babe. The only thing I did do was to make sure that Cherokee was brought with us. And it wasn't because of any feeling I had that he might come in handy.
4: All right, boys. Button up your lips and listen to what Montana has to say.
10: Right.
1: All right, it's all very simple. Now, there are 33 of us, and we're splitting up and lining both sides of the pass. You're to spread out about 20 yards apart, understand? Now, Dallas and I are staying right here where we can see both ends of this pass together. When we figure that we got them hemmed in, we'll throw the first shot from here. That'll be the signal.
10: That's a good idea.
1: And remember, there's to be no shooting until the first shot from up here. Now, go on. Get to your place.
10: All right.
4: I gotta hand it to you, Montana. This is about as perfect an ambush as I've ever seen. But what are you gonna do with this maverick you made us bring along? You said you had some way you were gonna use him, too.
1: I have. And to start with, I'm gonna untie him.
4: Untie him? You got bats in your belfry?
1: Sure, I'm loco. Completely batty. Don't you see, if we untie him, and then when the shooting starts, we put a slug through him and lead him down there, and they find him, they'll figure that not only did he swipe the Montrose silver shipment, but also was the Jasper behind this deal.
4: Say, that's really thinking. Sure. Knowing who he is, they'll figure that he was behind the whole thing. And when they bury him, they'll think they got the man they've been looking for.
1: Yeah. Hold your hands out while I cut those ropes.
6: Chad, how are we ever going to get out of this?
1: I don't know, Cherokee, but...
4: Hey, Montana, here come the army wagons now.
1: Army wagons?
6: Oh, Billy Blue Blazes, Chad, he's right. See, down there, 3 U.S. Army wagons. It's the real thing.
4: What in blazes are you two talking about?
1: Well, we were just...
11: Cherokee, quick, lend me a hand.
4: Boy, you... Back, boy, you double...
6: Chad, I got his gun.
1: Don't let him fire at Cherokee. If those men hear it, they'll think it's a signal to attack.
4: All right, through it. Run a plug.
6: I got his gun, Chad.
1: I found his jaw.
6: Well, we got him, Chad, but how in the name of my holy aunt are we going to save that government wagon train?
1: Well, we might as well die trying as...
6: Chad! Chad, maybe we're dead now. I think I'm hearing music.
1: Music? You bird brain clown, you. That music is a bugle. A cavalry bugle. I don't know how it happened, Cherokee, but here comes Lieutenant Carpenter and all of his troops.
6: Cavalry? Well, Chad, do you realize this changes the entire course of history?
1: Course of history? What do you mean?
6: Why, in any books I've read, it's not supposed to be the cavalry. It's always the Marines who come to the rescue.
1: Well, come on, Cherokee. We'll change the course of history right back to its normal channels ourselves. We're going to ride down there and get in on that fight. And you can be General Cherokee O'Bannon of the Horse Marines.

Frontier Town, starring Reed Hadley and featuring Wade Crosby, is a Bruce Ells production, supervised and directed by Paul Franklin. Music written and played by Ivan Dittmars. Be sure to be with us again, same time next week, for another fine action-adventure story with your favorite young Western star, Reed Hadley. And now this is Bill Forman telling you that Frontier Town comes to you from Hollywood.

0: 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Will you have a polo, dear Liza, polo?
1: How very kind of you, dear Henry. I most certainly will. I'll have three or four or maybe more.
0: But you take the old tube.
1: Because they happen to be my tube of polo, dear Henry. Have one. 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
1: 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I most certainly will. I'll have three or four or maybe more.
0: But you take the old tube.
1: Because they happen to be my tube of polo, dear Henry. Have one.

0: bring out the Branston. 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
1: Once upon a time there was an engineer.
2: Choo-choo Charlie was his name, we hear.
1: He had an engine and he sure had fun. He used good and plenty candy to make his train run.
3: Charlie says, love my good and plenty. Charlie says, really rings the bell. Charlie says, love my good and plenty. Don't know any other candy that I love so well.
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This is Ralph Richardson. A short while ago in this series, we played for you some scenes based on sequences from Tristram Shandy by Lawrence Stern. Today, for your pleasure, we have some scenes from the second of the two books upon which his fame rests, A Sentimental Journey. If we can succeed in capturing the spirit of that book, we shall deal in a measure of delight. For I find it one of the most charming books I know. 200 years ago, Lawrence Stern paid a visit to France and anticipated much of the misfortune, and the good fortune too, which is attended upon generations of tourists, right up to the present day. Come with us, won't you, as we take a step back into the France of 200 years ago, and take, with Lawrence Stern, a sentimental journey.

0: The whole circle of travelers may be reduced to the following heads. Idle travelers, inquisitive travelers, lying travelers, proud travelers, vain travelers, splenetic travelers. Then follow travelers of necessity, the delinquent or felonious traveler, the unfortunate and innocent traveler, the simple traveler, and last of all, if you please, the sentimental traveler, meaning thereby myself. And the reason for my sentimental journey through France? It all happened very simply.
1: Disgrace, Yorick, I repeat, disgraceful, sir.
0: Yes, my lord, I am of your opinion.
1: Absolutely no flair for these things, the English.
0: No sensibility, my lord. They order this matter better in France.
1: You have been in France?
0: Well, my lord, no, I...
1: You mean, sir, you have not been in France?
0: No, my lord, but...
1: Then, sir, I have nothing further to say.
0: Strange that 120 miles sailing foot is absolutely no further from Dover to Calais should give a man these rights. I decided to look into them. I went straight back to my lodgings, put up half a dozen shirts and a black pair of breeches, took a place on the Dover stage, and the packet sailing at 9 the next morning, by 3 I'd got set down to my dinner upon a fricasseed chicken, sentimentally but unequivocally in France.
2: If Monsieur is on his travels, he will need a carriage. I shall be happy to sell him one to suit his needs.
0: Thank you. I've seen one in your yard which rather took my fancy. A désobligeant.
2: Oh, but, monsieur, a désobligeant, it's too small. There is room inside only for the one.
0: But I'm traveling alone. Besides, it stands there looking so sad and neglected. It stands there swinging reproaches at you every time you pass by it.
2: If monsieur will excuse me, I will get the keys of the coach house. You shall see something better by far.
0: I am more costly by half. I shall be overreached by 3 or 4 louis d'or. Yorick, Yorick, avarice, base passion. Thy hand is against every man, and every man's hand is against thee.
3: Heaven forbid, monsieur.
0: Madam, forgive me, I didn't see you. Heaven forbid, indeed. Allow me.
3: You have hold of my hand, monsieur.
0: Fair lady, this must certainly be one of fortune's whimsical doings. To take two utter strangers by their hands and in one moment place them together in such a cordial situation as friendship herself could scarce have achieved for them had she projected it for a month.
3: And your reflection upon it shows how much she has embarrassed you by the adventure, monsieur.
0: Ah, madam, it is merely that I am an English philosopher. My heart knew it, but my brain couldn't let it alone. But you've been in London?
3: No, monsieur.
0: Then you must have come from Flanders?
3: Yes.
0: Perhaps from Lille?
3: No.
0: Nor Arras? Nor Cambrai? Nor Gand? Nor Brussels?
3: Yes, monsieur. I live in Brussels.
0: And you are going by the Paris road?
3: Yes, monsieur. As far as Amiens.
0: As far as Amiens. Then perhaps madame would...
2: Pardonnez-moi, madame. If monsieur will step into the coach house, I will show him a few of my carriages.
0: Thank you. After you, madame.
2: If monsieur intends to travel alone, I have here a désobligeant which...
0: No. I must have a coach for two, I think.
3: Monsieur would find a désobligeant very uncomfortable.
0: Yes, indeed.
2: Perhaps this carriage would suit monsieur.
0: That will scarce hold two. It is altogether too small.
2: Have the goodness to step in with him, madame. It is larger than he believes.
4: Excuse me, monsieur. I shall be back in a moment.
3: Another of fortune's whimsical doings, monsieur. C'est bien comique.
0: There wants nothing to make it so but the comic use which the gallantry of a Frenchman would put it to. To make love the first moment and offer his person the second.
3: It is their forte, monsieur.
0: It is supposed so, at least. They have certainly got the credit of understanding more of love and making it better than any other nation upon earth. But for my own part, I think them arrant bunglers.
3: Indeed, monsieur?
0: What a want of knowledge of lovemaking a man betrays whoever lets the word come out of his lips till an hour or two at least after the time that his silence upon it becomes tormenting to a lady. A course of small, quiet attentions, not so pointed as to alarm, nor so vague as to be misunderstood, with now and then a look of kindness and a little or nothing said upon it, leaves nature for your mistress, and she fashions it to her mind.
3: Then I solemnly declare, monsieur, that you have been making love to me all this while.
0: I never finished a 10-guinea bargain so expeditiously in my life as I did in buying the carriage. And what a large volume of adventures may be grasped within this little span of life by him who interests his heart in everything that time and chance hold out to him as he journeyeth on his way. Indeed, I lost my portmanteau from behind the carriage, twice got out in the rain, and once up to my knees in dirt to help the postillion tie it on before I got to Montreuil.
5: But surely Monsieur needs a servant. There is a clever young fellow here who would be very proud of the honor to serve an Englishman.
0: Well, let him come in then, by all means.
5: A Lafleur! A Lafleur! This is the English gentleman who needs a servant.
6: If Monsieur would only give me the chance to prove myself.
0: Well, you suit me very well, Lafleur, I'm sure. I suppose I should inquire what you can do, but I shall find out your talents as I want them. Besides, a Frenchman can do everything. You can shave and dress a wig a little.
6: Ah, oh, monsieur, I have all the disposition in the world.
0: It's enough for heaven, Lafleur. It ought to be enough for me. The next morning, Lafleur entered upon his employment. I delivered to him the key of my portmanteau, bid him fasten all upon the carriage, get the horses put to, and he cantered away down the road before me as happy and as perpendicular on his post-horse as a prince. And in such a sort, we arrived before nightfall at Amiens.
6: Monsieur Lafitte has brought you this letter. It is from Madame the Comte's sister, whom you met in the coach house at Calais.
0: Whom I met where?
6: In...
0: Yes, so he told you that, did he? Now, I wonder how he found that out now. It was a billet from the lady of the carriage in which she said she'd taken the liberty, having seen me arrive at the inn, to charge me with delivering a letter for her to a Madame Renault, a friend of hers at Paris. There was only added that she was sorry to have no chance to wish me a bon voyage once more in person, but should I happen to find myself in Brussels...
6: If Monsieur will pardon the liberty...
0: Well, Lafleur, what is it?
6: I told the valet of Monsieur le Comte that you would want him to carry a reply to Madame.
0: Oh, but of course I'll write it immediately.
6: Here, pen, ink, and paper, Monsieur.
0: Thank you. Now, let me see. Ma chère Madame... No.
6: 1,000 apologies for the liberty, Monsieur, but... I have a letter in my pocket written by the drummer in our regiment to a corporal's wife.
0: You have...
6: I dare say it would suit the occasion, monsieur.
0: Then, pretty, let me see it.
6: La voilà, monsieur.
0: Madame, I suffered most grievously and at the same time was plunged into despair by the unlucky return of the corporal, which puts our meeting again this evening quite out of the question. But vive la joie... All mine is thinking of you. Love is nothing without sentiment, and sentiment is still less without love. Let us not despair. Monsieur le Corporal mounts guard on Wednesday, and then it will be my turn. Chanceux et sans tour. Till then, vive l'amour et vive la bagatelle. I am, madame, with the most respectful and tender sentiments, yours alone, Jacques Roth.
6: Monsieur thinks that the letter will serve?
0: Why not? It is but changing the corporal into a count, saying nothing about mounting guard next Wednesday, and the letter will be neither right nor wrong. Let me take the cream gently off it, whip it up in my own way, seal it up, and send you off with it, and tomorrow be on our way to Paris. When a man can contest the point by dint of equipage and carry all floundering before him with half a dozen lackeys and a couple of cooks, then 'tis very well in such a place as Paris. He may drive in at which end of the street he will. But if a poor prince is weak in cavalry and whose whole infantry does not exceed a single man, he had better quit the field. I own my first sensations as soon as I was left solitary and alone in my chamber at the Hotel Moderne were far from being so flattering as I had prefigured them. I walked gravely to the window in my dusty black coat, and looking through the glass, saw all the world in yellow and blue and green, running at the ring of pleasure. "Alas, poor Yorick," cried I, "what art thou doing here?" "Come in."
6: "Monsieur has been inquired after by the lieutenant police."
0: "The deuce take it, and I know the reason. I'll be back."
6: "He spoke about you with the innkeeper, monsieur."
7: "It was your passport that he required, Monsieur Yorick. I told him I would ask you for it. Monsieur has a passport, of course."
0: "A passport? Not our faith. I left London in such a hurry it never entered my mind that we were at war with France until I was at Dover. The Comte de Liège offered me a place in his packet, and so I embarked, and I never thought more of the matter."
7: "Monsieur has no passport. Then he has perhaps friends in Paris who can procure him one?"
0: "Not that I know of."
7: "But, Monsieur Yorick, you will be sent to the Bastille. Or the Châtelet, at least."
0: "Ah, oh, pooh, the King of France is a good-natured soul. He'll hurt nobody."
7: "Cela n'empêche pas. You will certainly be sent to the Bastille tomorrow morning."
0: "I'm sorry, my dear sir, but I won't hear of it."
7: "But, monsieur, if you have no passport..."
0: "I'm sorry, the Bastille is quite out of the question."
7: "But, monsieur, how can you say such a thing?"
0: "You know perfectly well I've taken lodgings for a month, and I'll not quit them for all the kings of France in the world."
7: "Oh, pardi. These Englishmen are the most extraordinary people in the world."
8: In a moment, we continue Theatre Royal, starring Sir Ralph Richardson. 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For example, there's a two-hour program called Weekend. Weekend is your Sunday newspaper, bringing you all the news from front-page stories to society page, fashion news and baseball news. You'll hear it all on Weekend, as reported by such expert newsmen and women as Tex and Jinx McCrary, Leon Pearson, Merrill Muller, and many others. This Sunday and every Sunday, let NBC Radio do the job of keeping you informed. The easy, the complete way. The NBC Radio way. We now continue Theatre Royal, starring Sir Ralph Richardson.
0: I had treated the matter of my passport quite cavalierly when first the innkeeper raised it, but it needed no more than the sight of a caged starling in the passage to his courtyard to remind me how sweet a thing is liberty. "I can't get out, I can't get out," said the starling, and mechanical as the notes were, yet so true in tone were they chanted and so apt their comment that in one moment they overthrew all my disregard of the Bastille. "I'll go directly," said I to myself, "to the Comte de Brissac." How the Count's name occurred to me is a story in itself. I had heard it that very morning in a bookseller's shop where I'd inquired for a set of Shakespeare's works.
9: "Bonjour, monsieur."
0: "Good day, monsieur. I should like to buy a set of the works of Shakespeare.
5: Monsieur. But I have not a set of the divine Shakespeare in all the world.
0: Comment? Well, there's a set here on your counter.
5: Oh, monsieur, they are not mine. They were sent me only to get bound, and I am to send them back to Versailles in the morning, to the Comte de Brissac.
0: Does the Comte read Shakespeare, then?
5: Oh, monsieur, c'est un esprit fort. He loves English books. Hmm? And what is more to his honor, monsieur, he loves the English, too.
0: You speak this so civilly that it's enough to oblige an Englishman to lay out a louis d'or or two in your shop.
9: Have you the Wanderings of the Heart, monsieur?
5: The Wanderings of the Heart? Oh, certainly, mademoiselle, in 2 volumes for 3 livres.
9: Thank you, monsieur. Good day.
5: Good day, mademoiselle. Good day, monsieur.
0: Though I had often thought of the pretty little fille de chambre, it had taken the threat of the Bastille to remind me of the bookseller and his patron, the Comte de Brissac. But now, when a passport seemed more important to me than all but liberty itself, the Comte came again into my mind. And on the following day, with Lafleur to escort me, I made the journey to Versailles. And with more than a few misgivings, I presented myself to the Comte de Brissac.
10: And to what am I indebted for this pleasure, monsieur?
0: Monsieur le Comte, I've come to you with none to present me because I knew that I should meet with a friend of yours in your presence who would do it for me.
10: A friend? Here, monsieur?
0: He is at your elbow now, monsieur le Comte. It is my countryman, Shakespeare.
10: Shakespeare. But of course. Please sit down, monsieur. What can I do for you?
0: In a word, monsieur le Comte, I've come to France in such a hurry, I've forgot my passport. I'm told that I must apply to one to a friend of some standing in Paris, and I've no such friend. Unless I can find somebody to vouch for me, I shall be sent to the Bastille. But as I happen to hear that you were an admirer of our English genius...
10: Oh, c'est bien dit. Well, your passport. Shakespeare is full of good things. He forgot only the...

0: Well, your passport. Shakespeare is full of good things. He forgot only the punctilio of telling me your name.
1: My name is in Shakespeare, and if you'll pardon me, I'll show it to you. Lear Macbeth Hamlet. Aha. Here it is. Monsieur le Comte, me voici.
0: Yorick? You are Yorick, monsieur? I embrace you. Then I will write out your passport for you at once. To the lieutenant governors, mayors of the city, generals of the army, this is to bid you grant free passage to Monsieur Yorick, the King of England's jester, and his baggage.
1: Excuse me, Monsieur le Comte, but I'm not the King of England's jester, not even the King of Denmark's.
0: But you are Yorick, monsieur.
1: Yes, my name is Yorick.
0: And you make jests, monsieur?
1: Yes, monsieur le Comte, I make jests. But I'm not paid for it.
0: Don't be poor, monsieur. So much the worse. But monsieur will get along just as well with this passport as any other. Goodbye, monsieur. And a pleasant journey.
1: Mr. Yorick, the king's jester. I own the triumph of obtaining a passport was not a little tarnished by the figure I cut in it. But there is nothing unmixed in this world, and while we can still afford to smile at ourselves, we shan't go far to the bad. Indeed, the courtesy of the comte, no less than the good humor with which he had bestowed it, placed me once more in the debt of his country, which knows so well how to scatter the largesse of its genteel sentiments. And I will freely own that nothing puts me in debt to a kindness more than the free and sensible manner of its conferring. Hail, ye small courtesies of life, for smooth do ye make the road of it. Like grace and beauty, which beget inclinations to love at first sight, 'tis ye who open the door and let the stranger in.
2: Good day, monsieur.
1: Good day, madame. Would you have the goodness to tell me the way to the Hotel Moderne? I seem to have lost my way.
2: But of course, monsieur, most willingly.
1: I had given a cast with my eye into half a dozen shops as I came along the street in search of a face not likely to be disordered by such an interruption. Till at last, this one hitting my fancy, I had walked in. She was working a pair of ruffles as she sat in a low chair on the far side of the shop, facing the door.
2: Très volontiers, most willingly, monsieur. You must turn first to your left hand, mais prenez garde, there are two turns, and be so good as to take the second. Then go down a little way, and you'll see a church. When you are past it, give yourself the trouble to turn directly to the right, and that will lead you to the foot of the Pont Neuf, which you must cross. And there, anyone will do himself the pleasure to show you.
1: I turn first to the right.
2: No. You turn first to the left, monsieur.
1: First to
2: the left. But be careful to take the second to the left, and not the first.
1: Second to the left, madame.
2: Then when you have passed the church, turn to the right, monsieur. Cross the Pont Neuf, and then inquire again.
1: Thank you, madame. I am extremely obliged to you. I will not suppose it was the woman's beauty, notwithstanding that she was the handsomest grisette I think I ever saw. But I'd not gone 10 paces from her door before I found I'd forgot every tittle of what she had said. So looking back and seeing her still standing in the door of the shop as if to look whether I went right or not, I turned back to ask her the way once more.
2: Oh, is it possible?
1: It is very possible, madame, when a man is thinking more of a woman than of her good advice.
2: Wait, monsieur. The boy is taking a parcel into the same quarter, and if you will have the goodness to step inside till it is ready, he will show you the way. Will you come in and wait for him? He will be going in a moment.

0: In that moment, madame, I would say something very civil to you for all these courtesies. Anyone may do a casual act of good nature, but a continuation of them shows it is a part of the temperament. And certainly, if it is the same blood which comes from the heart, which descends to the extremes, I'm sure you must have one of the best pulses of any woman in the world.
1: Oh, you had better feel it, monsieur.
0: Willingly, madame.
1: It is nobody but my husband, monsieur. Monsieur is so good as to give himself the trouble of feeling my pulse, Jacques.
2: Oh, monsieur does me too much honor. Monsieur will be so good as to excuse me. Good day, monsieur.
0: Good day, monsieur. Come here. Been quite put out of my reckonings.
1: And how does my pulse beat, monsieur?
0: With all the benignity, madame, that I expected.
1: Monsieur is very kind.
3: The parcel is ready, madame. Madame Roland's gloves.
0: Oh, apropos, madame, I need a couple of pair myself.
1: Oh, certainly, monsieur. May I measure monsieur's hand?
0: Oh, please do, madame.
1: Monsieur has a very small hand. If he will do me the goodness to try this pair. Yes? Oh, no, no, no. They are too large for monsieur. Allow me to help, monsieur. Perhaps then this pair would fit him better. If monsieur would be so kind. No, they are too big as well.
0: I must apologize for causing madame so much trouble.
1: Oh, but it is no trouble at all, monsieur. I am desolated that I have nothing which is quite right for monsieur. Monsieur has a very small hand.
0: Madame is right.
3: Shall I take the parcel to Madame Roland, madame?
1: Wait a moment, Pierre. I wish you to show this gentleman the way.
3: Yes, madame.
0: Well, madame, it's no better. This couple of pair will suit me very well, I think.
1: If monsieur is really sure, that will be 5 livres, monsieur.
0: 5 livres,
1: but
0: madame.
1: Monsieur, do you think that I could ask a sou too much of a stranger? And a stranger whose politeness alone has done me the honor to lay himself at my mercy. Does monsieur believe me capable of that?
0: Faith, not I, madame. And if you were, you are heartily welcome. Ye small courtesies of life, smooth do ye make the road of it, like grace and beauty which beget inclinations to love at first sight. 'Tis you who open the door and let the stranger out. Lafleur.
4: Yes, monsieur?
0: Pack my bags and saddle the horses at once, Lafleur.
4: We are leaving Paris, monsieur?
0: Aye, Lafleur, we are leaving Paris while we can do so in good order. And thou, great governor of nature, wherever else thy providence shall place me for the trials of my virtue, whatever is my danger, whatever my situation, let me feel the movements which rise out of it and which belong to me as a man. And if thy govern them as a good one, I will trust the issues to thy justice. For thou hast made us, and not we ourselves.
4: Monsieur, perhaps, is in love?
0: With one princess or another, Lafleur, every moment of my life.
4: Vive l'amour, monsieur.
0: Aye, Lafleur. Vive l'amour. Et vive la bagatelle.

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4: Ladies and gentlemen, the secret word tonight is name. N-A-M-E.
5: Really?
4: You bet your life. It's Groucho Marx in You Bet Your Life, the comedy quiz series produced and transcribed from Hollywood and brought to you by the DeSoto Plymouth Dealers of America, who invite you to see and drive the delightful, the lovely DeSoto for 1956.
6: The time has come, it's very clear.

0: Why, it's delightful, it's a lovely, it's a total.
1: And now, here he is, the one, the only...
2: It's nothing to shout about. They're a dime a dozen. Well, here I am again with $2,000 for one of our couples, and if any of them say the secret word, the duck will come down and pay him each $50.50. George, who's first?
3: Groucho, this is Sylvia Thompson and her partner Ben Zeppa are waiting to talk to you. Mrs. Thompson is a housewife and Ben is a schoolboy. So, folks, you come in, please, and meet Groucho Marx.
2: Welcome, welcome for the DeSoto Plymouth Dealers. Say the secret word and you'll divide $101. It's a common word, something you always have with you. Let's see, Sylvia Thompson and Ben Zeppa, eh? Hey, you make quite a combination. Sylvia, how tall are you?
4: I'm 6'1" in my stocking feet and almost 6'4" in my heels.
2: Oh. Are you married, Sylvia?
4: Yes, I am.
2: How tall is your husband?
4: He's 6'6" in his stocking feet.
2: No. Would you all walk around in your stocking feet?
4: Sure.
2: Don't you wear any shoes at all in your house?
4: No, heavens no.
2: Well, together you're 13 feet, huh?
4: Yeah.
2: Just about. Well, that's an advantage. At least you're never short at the end of the month like most married couples. Your name is Ben Gazzara?
5: Who?
2: Ben Gazzara, is that your name?
5: No, Ben Zeppa.
2: Ben Zeppo, eh? That's my brother, Zeppo. You're not my brother, are you?
5: My name's Ben Zeppa.
2: You say the secret word, Ben Zeppo. So you and your partner each get $50.50. There you are, and you'll get the 50 cents later. We just don't have any change. See, it used to be $100 for the secret word. Now it's $101 on account of the other shows giving away such huge sums. No, this is true. We have increased the amount. Because we don't take a back seat for anybody. Right? How old are you, Ben?
5: 13.
2: You know, I never was 13 years old. I was 12 once. In fact, I was 12 for about 8 years. In fact, all the brothers were. When we used to travel in Baltimore, if you were 12 or under, then you went on half fare on the railroad train. And for years, we traveled this way. I remember once my mother used to travel with us then. We didn't need her, but she thought we did. Eh? And the conductor came along and asked for the tickets, and she gave him 4 half-fare tickets. And he says, "Where are the kids?" And she said, "Well, they're around the train someplace." And he looked in the washroom, and Harper was shaving in there. This is true. And the other two boys were in the baggage car shooting dice. And I was making a play for a dame across the aisle. The conductor come back and says, "Mrs. Marks, if these kids of yours are under 12, I'm too young to be running this train," and he jumped off at the next station. So, actually, how old are you, Ben?
5: 13.
2: You're sticking to that story, huh?
5: Mm-hmm.
2: Do you have any brothers and sisters? Now, talk slowly so I can get this story later.
5: I have 3 brothers and...
2: Talk slower.
5: I have 3 brothers and one...
2: Okay, speed it up.
5: I have 3 brothers and 1 sister.
2: Oh. How do you get along with your brothers and sisters?
5: Okay, all except for my little brother, 6, Jimmy. I tell him to come in the house, and I go and get him, and he won't come, so I hit him, and he starts crying, and he comes to my mother, and... My mother gives me heck, so if I don't get him, I get heck, and if I get him, I get heck.
2: Well, do you always have to get him? Isn't there any of the other brothers that could get him?
5: No, I'm the biggest. I'm the only one that can get him.
2: Oh, well, you're the... you're the only one that can handle him, huh? Well, you have to realize Jimmy's just a baby. You should never hit a little kid like that. The thing to do is to disintegrate him with a ray gun. Well, Guy, you're a charming couple, and I hope you both make a lot of money tonight, because right now we're going to play You Bet Your Life. Now, you selected the musical category, and these are all top tunes of the last 20 years. And remember, the more the question is worth, the harder it is. Now, what do you want to start with? 10, 20, 50, all the way to 100.
5: 100.
2: Now, this song was written in 1936, but it became very popular in 44. Let's see if you can remember it. Play, Jack.

0: You don't know, guess. I'll give you a hint. It's not my country Tazerday. It's Poinciana.
1: You lost half your hundred. You still have $50.
0: What are you going to go for?
2: 90.
0: 90? Originally, this was an old sea shanty, and that became a big hit when a new set of lyrics were added. You tell me the name of it. Okay, Jack. What is it?
2: Bill Bonham Trail.
0: That is right. And they now have $140.
1: Right.
0: Now what are you going to go for? 80, 50, 30?
2: 80.
0: $80. This song was written by Ray Noble. Now you give me the title of it. What is it?
2: The Very Thought of You.
0: The Very Thought of You was absolutely on the button. Huh?
1: You now have $220.
0: Now, it's your last chance to beat the other couples. What are you going to go for? $70? $70. This novelty song was a big hit a few years ago. Let's see if you can identify it. Play, Jack.
2: How much is that doggy in the window?
0: As you ought to be ashamed to take the money, Ben. That's a pretty easy question for $70.
1: And you wind up with $290.
0: Well, thanks and good luck from the DeSoto Plymouth dealer.
1: Now, here's Peggy Taylor.
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3: 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It's delightful, it's the lovely, it's the sort of...
1: Well, Groucho, just before we went on the air, our studio audience selected Mr. Robert McLeod to be on the show tonight, and his partner is Mrs. Pearl Money. Folks, would you come in, please, and meet Groucho Marx.
0: Welcome to Your Betcha Life. Say the secret word and divide $101. It's a common word, something you always have with you. Pearl Money and Robert, what is it?
4: McLeod.
0: McLeod, huh? Oh. Mrs. Money, last time I saw you, you were in my wallet. Where are you from?
5: Sadlersville, Tennessee.
0: Where?
5: Sadlersville, Tennessee.
0: Sadlersville? You're from the South, huh? And you're actually Confederate money, huh? I'm sorry, Pearl, I just couldn't help it. That joke was burning a hole in my pocket. Well, no more jokes about money. Enough is enough. Mr. McLeod, where are you from? Sweden?
4: No, I'm from a place called Queen's Park, which is in the west side of Glasgow, Scotland.
0: Oh. How tall are you, Scotty?
4: I'm 5 foot, Groucho.
0: Oh. Well, where do you work?
4: I'm at the Beverly Hilton Hotel in the Red Lion Bar.
0: The Red Lion Bar?
4: The Red Lion Bar.
0: What do you do there? Do you serve short beers?
4: No, I'm a bartender, but I sort of think of myself as a practitioner, you know? Take the beefs about the wives and this and that and the next thing, you know?
0: Although everything's supposed to be pretty swanky at that hotel, isn't it? Is there anything outstanding about your bar besides the price?
4: Well, the most popular feature I find in the room is during the daytime when you can see out into the swimming pool and cabana area. We have one window that goes the whole length of the room.
0: Mm-hmm. This is what they call a picture window.
4: A picture window. Mm-hmm. And it's very beautifully done. Mm-hmm. And of course you can see out the window and see the girls lying at the bathing pool and sunning themselves and... Mm-hmm. Well, use your own imagination after that, you know.
0: Are you married?
4: No, thank you. I'm happy.
0: Well, who's saving the customers while you're over there with your nose... with your nose pressed against that picture window? What's the favorite drink in your bar? A Peeping Tom Collins?
4: No, Groucho, no.
0: Now, Pearl, you're married?
5: Yes.
0: How did you meet your husband, Mr. Money?
5: I went into a restaurant to get some information, and he was sitting on a stool talking to another gentleman in reference to what he was going to have to learn when he went into the Army. So he asked...
0: Was this a barroom?
5: No, it was just a regular restaurant.
0: Uh-huh. He was going in the Army and he wasn't in a barroom?
5: No, he probably had been before he got there because he had a... cut on his, over his eye, and his eye was bleeding.
0: And, he was bleeding over the eye?
5: Yes. And I asked him if he would like me to drive him to a doctor. And he
0: you
5: said,
0: were single
5: sure.
0: at the time, huh?
5: Yes.
0: And you were on the prowl then?
5: Oh, I guess.
0: Yeah. You were. How long after this did you nail him?
5: Well, the next day.
0: You were a shy little thing, weren't you? I've heard of speedy marriages, but this must set a record of some kind. Weren't you a little worried about the consequences of this hasty decision?
5: I sure was. I didn't have time to tell him I'd had 3 children by a former marriage.
0: Certainly was a bad week for this fellow, wasn't it? First he gets a crack on the skull, then he gets married, and then the next day he finds out he's the father of 3 children. All in 2 days. What kind of work does your husband do now?
5: We do tree service work.
0: Tree service?
5: Yes.
0: Well, what kind of a business is that?
5: Well, we top and trim and remove trees. And by the way, our location is 332 Southwestern. Money tree service.
0: Oh. Well, I'll remember that then. In case I want anything removed in my house. Like some relatives, huh? Did the children love their newfound father?
5: Oh, yes, very much so.
0: How old are the kids?
5: Well, the oldest one is 23, and the next one's 22, and the next one's 21, the next one's 5, and the next one's 4.
0: Oh, there have been some new bushes since the... Well, keep it up. Keep it up, Pearl, because if there's one thing we need out here is more population. Well, I'd like to go on with this chat, but the time has come to play You Bet Your Life. You both know how to play this game?
5: Yes, sir.
1: In the race for the $2,000, the first couple won $290, and the secret word is name.
0: You've selected a thumbnail movie quiz. Trey, I'll give you a brief synopsis of some of the most famous movies of all time, and you give me the title of the movie. Now, what do you want to start with? 10, 20, 50, 100.
4: What? We'll try 50, don't you?
0: $50. My brothers and I made a picture in which practically the whole cast was crowded into a small stateroom in one scene. What was the name of this movie?
4: Seven Brides for Seven Brothers.
0: That would have been a much better title, but it happened to be A Night at the Opera. Now what are you going to try?
6: You have $50 left from the 100.
4: We'll take 60.
0: 60. In 1934, both Claudette Colbert and Clark Gable won Academy Awards for their parts in a Frank Capra comedy. Can you tell me the name of it?
4: It Happened One Night.
0: What was that?
4: It Happened One Night.
0: That's right, It Happened One Night.
6: You now have $110.
0: Now, what are you going to try?
4: We'll try for 100, Groucho.
0: 100. In 1928, Buddy Rogers, Clara Bow, and Richard Arlen starred in the first big picture about World War I flyers. What was the name of this picture?
5: We Fly Alone?
4: Hell's Angels.
0: No, that's very nice, but you're both wrong. Huh? It was Wings.
6: You now have $55.
0: All right, you still got a chance. Now, what are you going to go for? Little ones are easy.
4: We'll go for 80, Groucho.
0: 80. In 1942, Greer Garson, that's a country woman of yours, and Walter Pidgeon starred in a movie about an English family during World War II. What was the name of this picture?
4: Mrs. Miniver.
0: That's right. Mrs. Miniver is right.
6: And you wind up with $135.
0: Well, thanks and good luck to the DeSoto Plymouth dealers.
6: Groucho, we have a couple of special guests for you now. Mrs. Vinnie Dick, who is a housewife, and her partner, the world's top-ranking professional tennis player, Pancho Gonzalez. So, folks, you come in, please, and meet Groucho Marx.
0: Welcome for the DeSoto Plymouth dealer. Say the secret word and divide $101. It's a common word, something you always have with you. Pancho, give me five.
7: All right.
0: Glad to see you.
7: Nice to see you.
0: And you're Mrs. Vinnie Dick, eh? Vinnie, shake hands with the world's best tennis player.
7: Oh, Vinnie.
8: Hello, Pancho.
0: The only man in the world who has a better racket than I have. Pancho, I'll get around to you in a minute, but first I'd like to get better acquainted with Minnie. Oh, Vinnie. Are you a native Californian, Vinnie?
8: No, I was born in St. James, Missouri.
0: And do you live in Missouri now?
8: No, I'm a resident of Liberal, Kansas now.
0: Liberal, Kansas?
8: Liberal.
0: Just how liberal is it, Vinnie?
8: Well, it's a city situated in the southwestern part of Kansas,
0: uh-huh.
8: An extreme southwestern part, on the at the junction of highways U.S. 54 and 83.
0: How big is this town?
8: It's a city of about 10,000.
0: Mm. Pancho, I'll get back to you, Vinnie, but let's find out something about you. I know a lot about you, but let us find out some more. Where are you from, Pancho?
7: Oh, I'm right here from Los Angeles.
0: You're a young, good-looking champ, Pancho. I'm sure you must be besieged by pretty girls. How does your wife feel about you playing a harmless game like tennis with beautiful babes in shorts? You know, mixed doubles, huh?
7: No, I don't play mixed doubles. So
0: you don't play mixed doubles?
7: No.
0: Not even on the court?
7: No, they're bad for my tennis. My wife knows that.
0: Well, what have you got against girls?
7: Nothing, just they're bad for my tennis.
0: Well, you stick to your racket and I'll stick to mine. Is there as much money in professional tennis as there is in amateur tennis?
7: Well, I think there's a little more, but by the time income tax gets to us, they beat us.
0: You might just as well be playing Seabright in Forest Hills. Huh?
7: That's right. Yes.
0: Why are you the best tennis player in the world?
7: I know
0: Kramer's getting fat, but...
7: He's getting fat in more ways than one.
0: Yeah. you don't mean up here, huh?
7: Oh, no, that stays the same. I think I've just been fortunate to play well during the championships, and I've won them.
0: Well, you're just wonderful to watch out.
7: Thank you.
0: Are you interested in tennis, Benny?
8: No, I'm just interested in pancake racing.
0: In Pancho racing? You want to race him?
8: Pancake
0: racing?
8: Yeah.
0: I've never seen a pancake race. I've seen a waffle iron.
8: Well, this is a little different.
0: What is a pancake race?
8: Pancake race is where the women race down the street 415 yards carrying a skillet with a pancake flipping it three times.
0: Flipping it in the air?
8: Yeah.
0: How
8: and,
0: high do they flip it?
8: Well, it all depends, just so long as they get it turned over.
0: Why don't they run with stakes? I saw a stake race at Santa Anita last year. I sat in the grandstand licking my chaps when my horse came in. Well, this is a whole new world that you're opening up here, Benny. Is this craze for pancake racing strictly a liberal affair?
8: No, it's international.
0: This craze is sweeping the country.
8: It's international.
0: Imagine sweeping the country with a pancake. It's an international race?
8: Yes. Yeah.
0: What other countries compete against it?
8: Only England.
0: Oh.
8: And Liberal, Kansas.
0: This is
8: Liberal, Kansas, and Olney, England.
0: This small town of 10,000 people competes against the British Empire?
8: Olney.
0: You have a race between Kansas and England?
8: Yes.
0: Don't the pancakes get soggy when you're crossing the Atlantic? You'll have to explain this if it's possible.
8: Well, the Liberal, Kansas has a race course. It is a 415-yard S-shaped course racing down the main street of town. And
0: they
8: women
0: have a town called Liberal, too, in England?
8: Only.
0: Only Liberal?
8: Only England and Liberal, Kansas.
0: Only England and Liberal, the race.
8: Only is a little village in...
0: Oh, only is a village over
8: in
0: there.
8: In England.
0: Oh, I see.
8: The times are compared by transatlantic telephone call after the race has been run.
0: Well, who's ahead now, England or Liberal?
8: It's even now, 3-3.
0: I looked in the Wall Street Journal. It wasn't in there this morning.
8: It started in...
0: It just said I was wiped out in three of my stocks. But wasn't any mention of your pancakes at all.
8: Well, it's an old sport in England.
0: Well,
8: in fact,
0: I'm an old sport here, but that doesn't
8: matter. It's over 500 years old in England.
0: Well, I'm not quite that old, but I'm moving along rapidly, Phil. How have you made out in this international flapjack race?
8: I have won the American in 3 times, and I have won the international twice.
0: No, well, I want to congratulate you. I'm surrounded by world's champions tonight, huh? Pancho, how do you feel standing next to a world's champion?
7: You're pretty good.
0: You've got more syrup than her pancakes. How fast was your time in these races, Benny?
8: I hold the world's record of 1:05.1.
0: That's fantastic. You must be grease lightning out there in the track. Have you ever thought of entering the Olympics?
8: I seriously considered it. However, I am considered pro because I have accepted $350 prize money for running the race.
0: I'm sorry to hear that. Without you on our team, the U.S. is certainly going to get flattened in the pancake race. Well, this has been interesting talking to you two, and I'd like to go on, but the time has come to play You Bet Your Life. If you win anything, of course, we pay you off in pancakes. Now, you selected small towns and cities of the United States. You've done a lot of touring, Pancho. You ought to be pretty good at this.
1: In the race for the $2,000, the first couple still leads with $290.
0: I'll list 6 cities and towns all on the same state, and you tell me in what state they're located. What do you want to start with?
7: 90,
0: one answer between you.
7: 100?
0: 100. You're in the finals already, huh?
7: Well, that's my boss over here. Oh. Yeah.
0: All right, what state are these towns and cities in? Green Cove Springs, Dade City, D-A-D-E, Fort Myers, St. Augustine, Live Oak, and D-Land.
7: Florida?
0: Florida is right.
6: Thank you. You now have $200.
0: Florida. Well, now what are you going to go for?
2: 90?
0: Here are the towns and cities: Vicksburg, Rolling Fork, Yazoo City, Natchez, Belzoni, and Wiggins. What state are they in? Vicksburg, Rolling Fork, Yazoo City, Natchez, Belzoni, and Wiggins.
7: Massachusetts?
0: No, you're quite a ways off. It's Mississippi.
6: Well, you're back where you started. You still have $100.
0: You know, if Mississippi asked Missouri for her New Jersey, what would Delaware? Idaho, Alaska. That's what we used to say in school. And until I go back to school, I'm never going to repeat that again. What are you going to go for, Panch?
7: The 80 now, I guess.
0: Panch, what state are all these towns and cities in? Crown Point, Red Key, Rising Sun, Tell City, Kokomo, and Angola.
2: Indiana.
0: Back home again in Indiana is right.
6: And you now have $180.
0: Last chance to beat the other couple. 70? Mm-hmm. Here are the towns and cities: Bonner's Ferry, Soda Springs, Moscow, Boise, Blackfoot, and Jerome. What is the state?
2: Idaho.
0: Idaho is right.
6: And you wind up with $250.
0: Well, thanks and good luck to the DeSoto Plymouth dealers.
7: Thank you.
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6: And here's the winning couple, Groucho, Mrs. Thompson and Ben Zeppa, all set for the $2,000 question.
0: Here it is. Captain James Cook discovered the Hawaiian Islands in 1778. For $2,000, what name did Captain Cook give to the Hawaiian Islands?

0: What's the answer you two have decided upon?
1: I don't know if this
0: well,
1: is right.
0: What?
1: Bahamas?
0: No, you're wrong. It's the Sandwich Islands.
1: Ooh.
0: So that means the big question next week will be worth $2,500. Well, they lost the big money. How much did they win the quiz, George?
2: $290 in the quiz.
0: And didn't they win the secret word?
2: Yes, oh, yeah. The
0: well, how much is that total now?
2: $390.
0: No, what about the $1, George?
2: Oh, I've forgotten about that. $391.
0: That's better, George. Well, congratulations, and thanks to both of you and to all of our contestants on the show tonight.

0: 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Don't miss the Chrysler Corporation's big TV show on another network. And don't forget Groucho's television show, brought to you by the DeSoto Plymouth Dealers of America. 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
1: And when you drive in, tell them Groucho sent you. 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

Folks, here's a reminder from the National Safety Council. 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
1: Oh, come in, Smithers. 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Orange juice.
2: No, sir. New Kellogg's Rise and Shine.
1: Hey, finish.
2: And look at this, sir.
1: No peel, no pips, and it's got vitamin C. Well, Smithers, I suppose this is it.
2: What are you doing, sir?
1: Thank you, Governor. Wife and three pips to support. Thank you.
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0: Well, it's a warm moonlight night in the little town of Melrose Springs. The kind of romantic evening when it's nice to go canoeing on the lake with your best girl. And that's just what Honest Harold is doing.
1: Isn't this nice, Floribel?
2: Oh, yes. I could just float along in this canoe for the rest of my life, couldn't you?
1: Well, might be kind of expensive at rents for 50 cents an hour.
2: Oh, you.
1: Only kidding, it's only 30 cents.
2: Hal.
1: Yeah?
2: I'll bet you're just getting awful tired just paddling and paddling.
1: What? Oh, yeah. Guess I'll stop a little while. Now, what shall we do, Floribel?
2: Well, it's such a romantic night.
1: Yeah.
2: And here we are, all alone.
1: Yeah.
2: And now, both your arms are free.
1: Yeah.
2: So why don't you play your ukulele and sing? Now, come on, my cute little old troubadour.
1: Well, all right.

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0: world, I do declare you're another Mel Tomé.
1: Who?
0: You know, the Velvet Falls.
1: Now just call me the Muslin Mist.
2: Floribel.
0: Yes?
1: How about a little kiss?
0: Now, Harold.
1: You better kiss me or I'll rock the boat.
0: Harold. Yes. Harold. Well, I can't swim. I guess I'll just have to kiss you.
1: Hey, you really know how to kiss.
0: I really know how to swim, too.
1: Well, that's good. I don't.
2: Why do I love you? Why?

0: Well, good morning.
1: Good morning, son.
0: Good morning, Marvin.
2: Hi, Harold.
0: Sorry I'm late for breakfast, Mother.
1: Oh, that's all right. Here's your coffee.
0: Thanks.
1: Did you have a good time last night?
0: Oh, yeah. Florabelle and I went canoeing on the lake. Marvin, eat your farina. You just wait, my boy. One of these days, you'll be taking an interest in girls.
2: No, I won't. Girls are goofy.
1: I'll fix your eggs, Harold.
0: Yeah, thank you, Mother. Oh, excuse me. Somebody's at the door.
2: Hello.
0: Oh, hello, little girl.
2: Are you Mr. Ham?
0: Yeah. Is it Girl Scout cookie time again?
2: Oh, no. My name is Susan Moore. May I speak to Marvin, please?
0: Marvin? Oh, of course. Come right in.
2: Thank you.
0: He's just having breakfast. Marvin, there's a little... Marvin! That's funny. He was here just a minute ago. Now, where could that boy... Marvin?
2: Isn't he here, Mr. Ham?
0: Well, he must have gone out the back way when he saw you. I mean, before he saw you.
2: Well, I just wanted to remind him of my party this afternoon.
0: Your party this afternoon? Funny he didn't mention it to me. Well, I know he'll be happy to come. I'll tell him you were here.
2: Thank you. Oh, Mr. Ham?
0: Yeah?
2: Tell Marvin I want him to come especially. He's awfully cute.
0: Yeah, well, I'll tell him you came by, Susan. Goodbye.
2: Bye.
0: Cute. Now, where is that boy? Marvin?
3: Here I am, Harold.
0: Oop. What are you doing under that table?
3: Hi.
0: Come right out of there, young man.
3: Yes, sir.
0: Aren't you ashamed of yourself? Hiding just because little Susan came to the door.
2: She's goofy.
0: Marvin? Why didn't you tell me she invited you to her party this afternoon?
2: Because I'm not going.
0: What?
2: Who wants to go to a party with girls?
0: Now, Marvin, all little boys go to parties. That's part of growing up.
2: Do I have to grow up today?
0: Well, you'll have a lot of fun. You'll play games and dance.
2: Harold, I just thought of something. I can't go to the party.
0: Why not?
2: I don't know how to dance.
0: Oh?
2: Too bad.
0: You're not going to get out of it that easy, young man. You're going to practice dancing, and right now.
2: Who am I going to dance with?
0: Me.
2: What?
0: You heard me. Just a minute, I'll put a record on.
2: Ah, gee.
0: Yeah, here we are. Avalon with Paul Whiteman. That's a real snappy number. Yeah. Well, come on, Marvin. Come on, Marvin.
2: Ah, Harold.
0: Give me your hand. The other one, I'll lead.
2: All right.
0: And now follow me. Luddie. Here we go. Luddle. Marvin, pick up your feet. And stop working your arm up and down. You're not pumping gas.
2: Harold, I can't do this stuff.
0: Yes, you can. Come in.
4: Howdy, sonny.
0: Hello, Mr. Walker.
4: Is your mother? Well, look at those two. Arthur and Murray.
0: Very funny.
4: Hey, Marvin, is that the prettiest partner you could find?
0: No, wait till I turn off his record.
4: Say, sonny.
0: What is it?
4: How about saving the last waltz for me?
0: What?
4: It's the sweetheart waltz.
5: My wonderful one.
0: Look, now, wait a minute, Walker.
4: Yeah.
0: Mother's in the kitchen. Why don't you go out there and stick your head in the oven?
4: Okay. But I'll be back for our waltz, Genevieve.
5: Oh,
0: what a character. Let's ignore him, Marvin. All right, we'll try it again.
2: Harold, I can't learn how to dance.
0: Yes, you can.
2: No, I can't. I won't go to the party.
0: Yes, you will.
2: I don't want to go.
0: Now, Marvin. Oh, why do I get into these things?
1: Harold.
0: Yeah? What is it, Mother?
1: Marvin is still in his room.
0: Oh?
1: Why don't you go in and talk to him?
0: I'm sorry, Mother, but I don't think I should. There's no reason in the world why he shouldn't go to that party. He's just being childish.
1: But, Harold, he is a child.
0: Huh? Well, that's no excuse.
1: Well, all right, Harold. I guess you know best.
0: Guess Mother's right about Marvin, though. He's probably just shy. I didn't help any being so harsh with him. But if I acted a little nicer, showed him how much I really like him, he'd be glad to go. Sure. Marvin.
2: Come on in.
0: Hello, Marvin.
2: Hi.
0: Marvin, I'm afraid I wasn't very understanding with you.
2: That's
0: what I mean
2: all right.
0: Huh?
2: That's all right.
0: Well, I'm sorry. You know, I was young once myself.
2: Yeah. I saw your baby picture in the album.
0: Yeah. That was the one on the bearskin. I was the bearskin on the right. Marvin, look, I've been thinking. I ought to raise your allowance with inflation and everything. So instead of 50 cents a week, I'm going to give you 65 cents. Sort of an escalator clause in your contract.
2: Gee, thanks.
0: That's all right, my boy. And oh, yes, you're supposed to mow the lawn next week. Well, just forget about it. I'll do it myself.
2: You will?
0: Sure. Now, Marvin, will you go to the party this afternoon?
2: No, I won't.
0: Oh, Marvin, your escalator just went down to 50 cents.

0: We will return for the second act of our story, Honest Harold, in just a moment. Just a little later on CBS Tonight, star trumpeter Louis Armstrong, trombone maestro Jack Teagarden, and the lovely young singer Teresa Brewer will pay a visit to Bing Crosby. Tonight on CBS, you'll also hear the heavyweight fight in Detroit between Clarence Henry and Embrell Davidson. Which reminds me, it's only a week from tonight when Ezard Charles will be defending his heavyweight title against Joey Maxim. And naturally, you'll get this holiday special exclusively on CBS. Yes, the Bing Crosby Show and the Wednesday night fights are heard on most of these same CBS stations. Oh, and be sure to listen for Harold Perry's important announcement at the end of tonight's program. And now, back to Harold Perry as Honest Harold, the homemaker. Well, Honest Harold is having his troubles with little Marvin. The boy has been invited to little Susan's birthday party this afternoon, but he's too shy to go. Right now, Marvin is in his room, and Harold is just entering his office at the radio station.
1: What am I going to do with that boy? Afraid of girls. Why, when I was his age, I didn't stay away from girls. They stayed away from me. Yeah, should have been more like my old pal, Walter O'Keefe. Come to think of it, he's celebrating 21 years in radio. He looks older than that. Oh, well.
2: Hello, Mr. Ham.
1: Well, hello, Susan. What are you doing down here?
2: Well, I wanted to talk to you. Your mother said that Marvin isn't coming to my party.
1: Well, we're having a little difficulty with him, Susan. You see, he's kind of shy.
2: But he's just got to come.
1: You know something, Susie? I think you have a little crush on Marvin.
2: Well...
1: I'll bet they have a giggling good time together.
2: Mr. Hemp, I think Marvin likes me, too.
1: Huh? What makes you think so?
2: Well, every time he sees me at recess, he throws rocks at me.
1: Yeah, sounds pretty romantic, all right.
2: Well, at least it shows he's interested.
1: Oh, it does that. Well, Susan, it's time for my broadcast now. I'll speak to Marvin about the party when I go home for lunch.
2: Thank you.
1: Thank you for dropping over, Susan. Goodbye.
2: Goodbye. Oh, and tell Marvin hello for me.
1: Yeah. I don't know what Marvin's got, but he sure got it.

0: not going to stand for any more nonsense from Marvin. Little Susan is really going to be hurt if he doesn't show up at her party, and by George, he's going to go. Mother, I'm home.
1: Hello, Harold.
0: Oop. Oh, hello, Marvin. Now, my boy, about this party this afternoon.
1: Oh, I'd like to go, Harold.
2: Huh?
1: I'm sure it will be a very nice party.
0: Well, that's more like it. I'm glad you changed your mind, my boy. Well, better go right in and dress now. It's almost time.
1: Harold, I'd like to go to the party, but I can't.
0: What? Why not?
1: Mr. Schroeder offered me a job delivering groceries this afternoon, so I took it.
0: Oh, my goodness.
1: Well, guess I better get started down to the grocery store.
0: Yeah, what a sneaky thing to do. Just a minute, Marvin.
1: What?
0: I just had an idea. You go right in and get dressed for that party, young man.
1: But Harold, who's going to deliver the groceries?
0: I am.
1: What?
0: You made a good try, but it didn't work. Too bad.

0: Unless delivering groceries in my Essex isn't so bad. That last lady gave me a piece of pie. Lemon meringue. Let's see. Who's my next stop? Well, Florabelle. This is going to be fun. See here. Carton is sure heavy. Guess Florabelle's on her watermelon diet again. She'll certainly be surprised to see me. I'll steal a little kiss at the back door.
1: Grocery boy!
2: Just a minute! Oh, dear. I'll open the screen door for... Well, hello, Tim.
1: Hello, Florabelle.
2: Well, what on earth are you doing delivering groceries?
0: Well, it's really Marvin's job. I'm just helping him out today.
2: Oh, well. Come on in.
1: Yeah, thanks.
2: Let me see now. Oh, yes, I guess you can just put them right here on the table.
1: Yeah, all right.
2: Right down there's fine. Good.
1: Yeah.
2: Oh, my. You make a cute little old grocery boy in that apron.
1: Yeah.
0: You know, this apron belongs to Mr. Schroeder's oldest boy, Tubby Schroeder.
2: Oh, well, now, I suppose you're just busy as a bee delivering all those vegetables and things.
0: Well, sort of. You know what they say, the rutabaga must go through.
2: Oh, dear me, that is too bad. You know, Harold, I was hoping you'd have a little time to spend with me.
0: Well, it wouldn't hurt to give my Essex a little rest, I guess.
2: And now then, you're sure you're not in a hurry? Good. Then you can just tote my old washing machine down to the cellar.
1: Huh?
2: Oh, now it'll just take a minute for a big, strong grocery boy like you.
0: But, Florabelle, I'm a substitute.
2: Oh, now, come along, Harold. There it is. I'll just go on and open the cellar door for you.
0: Ugh, trapped. Looks like a big fella, too. Well.
2: Harold.
1: Yeah?
2: When you get it down there, put it in the corner by the croquet set.
0: Yeah, croquet set, yeah. Well, better get in front of this thing. Kind of ease it down the steps.
2: You want me to push it?
0: No, thanks. Yeah, well, here goes. Eef. Oof. Oof, oof. Ooh, zoink. Yipe, I'm drowning.
2: What's the matter, Harold?
0: Florabelle, why didn't you drain the water out of this thing? Phew. Soapy, too. Ooh, bubbles. Well. Getting heavy. I'm slipping. Oh. Oh. Either in the cellar or in somebody else's house. Made it.
2: Harold?
1: Yeah?
2: Now that you're down there, would you mind bringing up the summer sofa? Do you see it, darling?
0: See it? I'm lying on it, darling. Call me in an hour, Florabelle.

0: There's old Doc Yak Yak mowing his lawn. You're going to be surprised to see me. Hello, Doc.
1: Oh, hello, Hank. Well, pinch my paw and call me Doberman. Look at our new grocery boy.
0: Now, all right, Doc. I'm doing this because Marvin is...
1: I know, Hank. Your mother told me.
0: Well, I'm in a hurry, Doc. I'll put your groceries right down here and... What's that?
1: Oh, that's just Arthur, my goat. Yeah, he helps me with the mowing. He pulls out the devil grass. Yeah.
0: Doc, what's he looking at me like that for?
1: Oh, in that apron, he thinks you're the grocery boy, Harry. Huh? He doesn't like him.
0: Oh, well, tell him who I am, quick.
1: Arthur, this isn't Tubby.

0: thinks you're the grocery boy, Harry. Huh? He doesn't like him.
1: Well, tell him who I am, quick.
0: Arthur, this isn't Tubby Schroeder. It's Harold Ham.
2: Hello, Arthur.
1: He's still glaring. Oh, see you later, Doc.
0: Harold, I didn't pay for the grocery.
1: Make it a charge. Oop, I didn't mean you, Arthur. Oh, if I can just make it to the Essex. Made it. Dent at the door. Oh, well, now it matches the other side.

0: Well, just one more stop and I'm through. Thank goodness. I'll just hurry up now and... What's that? Old man Walker and his tractor up there, taking up the whole street.
1: Hello there, Mr. Walker.
2: I say?
0: Yeah. Mr. Walker, you're blocking traffic.
2: I say? Oh, hello, Sonny.
1: Will you please pull over or speed that contraption up?
2: Speed up? I got her up to 4 miles an hour now.
1: I've seen people go faster than that backwards.
2: Huh? Backwards? Yeah. Well, okay, here I come.
1: What? Walker, look out! Whoa.
3: Broke Mrs. Zeigenfuss's eggs, too.
2: What seems to be the trouble, Sonny?
1: I said I could go faster backwards. I didn't ask you to back into me.
2: Oh, my mistake. I thought you back. You said... Well, I...
1: Don't laugh yourself to death. Look what you did to these groceries.
2: Now, what do you know? Scrambled eggs. Where's the bacon? Bacon.
1: Very funny. All right, let's get going.
2: Okay.
1: So one of that loose headlight didn't fall off again.
2: Your door sprung open, Sonny. Let me close it for you.
1: Walker.
2: Well, guess that was the light that failed. Light that failed.
1: I heard you.

0: Certainly glad to get home. What a day. Well, anyway, I bet Marvin's having a good time at the party.
1: Hello, Harold. Mm-hmm.
2: Marvin, what are you doing home?
1: Well,
2: You promised me you'd go to the party.
1: I know I did. I got all dressed to go and, well, I just thought of having a dance with girls. I just couldn't.
2: Now, Marvin, there's no excuse for acting like this.
1: I'm sorry. I tried to make myself go. Honest.
2: Now, look here, young man. If you think you're going to get away with this, after all the groceries, all right, my boy. If it's going to make you that unhappy, you don't have to go.
1: Thanks, Harold.
2: That's all right. Oh, here's the money Mr. Schroeder paid me for delivering the groceries. $1.50. $1.40. He deducted 10 cents for the dill pickles I ate. And on National Pickle Week, too.
1: You keep the money, Harold. You earned it.
2: Now, I want you to have it. There.
1: Thanks.
2: There's the door, my boy.
1: You must be tired, Harold. I'll get it.
2: Thanks. Guess I was trying to rush the boy. He's really too young for women, yeah?
1: Hello, Marvin.
2: Oh, my goodness. Susan.
1: Marvin, aren't you going to say hello?
3: Hello.
2: Sounds like he's going to faint.
1: Why didn't you come to my party?
3: Well,
1: Why, Marvin, you've got on your new blue suit. Yeah, my, you look handsome. I do?
2: What's this?
1: That suit really brings out the blue in your eyes.
2: Listen to him fall for it.
1: Marvin, I saw you pitching the baseball game yesterday. You did? I think you're the best pitcher in the whole school.
2: How do women get so smart, so young?
1: Did you like the way I threw that knuckleball? Oh, yeah. I'd love to know how you did that, Marvin.
2: Yeah, I'll bet she's really dying to know that.
1: Oh, it's not so hard. You see, I just take the ball like
4: Marvin.
1: This.
4: Marvin?
1: Yeah? Why don't you come to my party? You can explain it to me while we're dancing.
4: All right.

0: That's the slickest piece of work I've ever seen.
1: Goodbye, Harold. Oh, goodbye, Mr. Ham.
0: Goodbye, children. Have a good time.
1: Hey, Susan. After the party, maybe we can get some ice cream sodas. I made $1.40 today.
0: You made it. Oh, well, what the heck? I had all the dill pickles.

0: And now, here once again is Harold Perry.
1: Thank you, Bob. Before we present our second Honesty Award, I'd like to thank all our listeners for the wonderful mail response. It's kept actor Kirk Douglas, Sheriff Eugene Biscaloos of Los Angeles County, and yours truly pretty busy reading them and trying to make the selections. This week, we have selected Walter Buddy Carumpus of 111 Murray Street, Binghamton, New York. I quote from an article in the Binghamton Press, dated May 8, 1951. Walter Buddy Carumpus of 111 Murray Street found a wallet containing $415 at a Triplets baseball game earlier this weekend and returned the money to its owner, Bernard A. Petiti. That's spelled P-E-T-T-I-T-E. I hope I'm pronouncing it right. Bernard Petiti, who operates a shoe repair shop at No. 5 Main Street. As a reward, Mr. Petiti is going to repair Buddy's shoes free for a year. The Triplets management will admit Buddy free to the rest of the team's baseball games this season. Unquote. Congratulations, Walter Buddy Carumpus. I hereby dub you Honest Walter and award you a Whitnauer watch, that distinguished member of the Longines Whitnauer family of distinguished watchers. And thank you, Mrs. Robert S. McMahon, the Binghamton Press, and all the rest of you kind people in Binghamton, New York, who wrote to me about Walter. Radio friends, if you know of some outstanding deed of honesty done by some boy or girl, please write and tell me all about it. From the letters we receive, one outstanding deed of honesty will be selected each week, and the deserving youngster will receive a beautiful Whitnauer watch. We feel this recognition will encourage honesty in others and help combat juvenile delinquency. Send your letters to me, Harold Perry, Columbia Broadcasting System, Hollywood 28, California. Harold Perry, Columbia Broadcasting System, Hollywood 28, California. Thank you, and good night.

0: You have just heard the Harold Perry Show, Honest Harold. The supporting players tonight included Joseph Kearns, Jane Morgan, Shirley Mitchell, Cliff Arquette, Stuffy Singer, Mary McGovern, and David Light. Norman McDonald directed, and the music was composed and conducted by Jack Meekin.
1: Kind of pretty, too, wasn't it?
0: Kind of pretty. Honest Harold, created by Harold Perry, was written by Gene Stone and Jack Robinson. Ladies and gentlemen, tomorrow night on Suspense, join Jeff Chandler for Fresh Air, Sunshine, and Murder. 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
1: Ladies and gentlemen, the makers of Dreen Shampoo are pleased to present the third in a series of new programs starring Don Ameche.
2: Blanche, why don't you let me sleep, huh?
1: Danny Thomas.
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1: And Francis Langford, who sings...

0: Actress. And now here is your host for the evening, Don Ameche.
1: Thank you, ladies and gentlemen, and good evening. I think we owe you a little post-Christmas present, so we've cooked up a small surprise. Tonight we have a guest.
2: Who is he, Don?
1: Carmen, I'm just about to announce his name.
2: Well, who is he? Hurry up, I have to fix some music.
1: You know, you have a very disconcerting habit of interrupting me every time I launch into what I believe will be an interesting bit of rhetoric. Now, I planned a nice little speech, and I'd rather you wouldn't stop the flow.
2: Okay. Who is he?
1: Ladies and gentlemen, since the World Series has passed into history...
2: World Series? Can't you get somebody timely?
1: Will you let me finish? Since the World Series has passed into history, it's only natural that the sporting eyes of America should turn to another thrilling event. An exciting winter pastime loved by every man, woman, and child.
2: Bundling?
1: Now go away, will you? Francis.
3: Coming, Doc.
1: Honey, will you muzzle this man while I announce our guest?
3: Sure. Keep quiet, Mother.
2: Okay.
1: Wednesday, the Pasadena Rose Bowl Committee will present two great football teams, UCLA and Illinois. Tonight, I prevail upon the man who's been the inspiration and mentor of the undefeated UCLA team to appear for a few brief moments. And here he is, Coach Bert LaBruschere.
2: What kind of guest is that? I'm going to fix my music.
1: Just ignore him, Bert. Well, are you nervous?
4: A little bit, Don.
3: I don't blame you, Coach. I'd be limp if I had the responsibility that you have Wednesday.
4: Oh, I'm not talking about the game. I mean the microphone.
1: Oh, fine. You can move in that phone booth with Danny Thomas. What do you mean you're not nervous about the game, Bert?
4: Well, my men are all primed. Individually, they're great. Collectively, they're sensational. There can only be one outcome.
3: What's that?
4: I'll faint at the kickoff.
2: Better win. That's all I can say.
1: Carmen, I thought you went to fix your music.
2: It's fixed.
4: Well, that's more than I can say for the game, Mr. Ferris.
2: Dragon. I'm plenty worried about the game, too. I've got an $8 bet with my tuba player.
1: Oh, that's money in the bank, Carmen. Although I don't think we can get Coach LaBruschere to make a flat statement, I'm sure he's confident that his team will win.
2: That's all I want to hear, boy. And, Coach, when you get back to Illinois...
1: Illinois? He's from UCLA.
2: Holy smoke, I got to cancel my bet.
3: Do you know that the rainfall this year exceeds last year by 3 2/5 inches?
1: Well, what's that got to do with it?
3: Nothing, but I haven't said anything for a page and a half.
5: Hey, Don, may I read a little discourse on the merits of Dreen shampoo?
1: No, you may not, Toby. What's going on here?
4: Steady, son.
1: I know, but Bert, I just wanted to interview you and let the people in on a little of your background.
4: Nothing to get excited about, Don. I started playing football when I was about 12 years old. Made the varsity team at L.A. High and did the same at UCLA. Went back to L.A. High as coach, stayed there 16 years, graduated back to UCLA, been coach there 2 years, and this is the first time I've ever had a team in the Rose Bowl. Any questions?
1: No, sir. You covered it all.
4: Well, I have a question, Don.
1: Why, anything at all?
4: I understand, since you're connected in some way with the Los Angeles Dons, that you have a lot of influence in football circuits.
1: Oh, I have some influence, yes.
4: Well, could you get me a couple of seats for the Rose Bowl Wednesday?
1: How do you like that? I was about to ask you the same question.
4: Well, I'm glad I beat you to the punch. Good night, Don.
1: Oh, no, wait a minute. Wait a minute, Bert. I want you to meet Danny Thomas. I'll go see if I can force him out of that phone booth, and you sit here and listen to Toby Reed's discourse on Dream.
3: Coach, I'll warm the bench with you. Toby says I'm his inspiration. Get inspired, Toby.
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6: Now, Don, I told you I'm not coming out of this phone booth. You know it always makes my knees wobble to face a microphone.
5: Yeah, but Danny LaBruscherie is waiting to meet you, and there are millions of people listening to this program, I hope.
6: I don't care if I never meet LaBruscherie. I sent him a letter telling him how to run his team, and he ignored it completely. What happened?
5: They go into the Rose Bowl.
6: Don't be such a wise guy, will you? Stand right here.
5: Okay, rot in there for all I care. Here, I want you to meet the man who really knows about football. He drove the sensational UCLA team, one of the greatest coaches in the world. Where do you come off telling him what to do?
6: Yeah,
5: I bet you wouldn't even know what to say in a huddle.
6: Yeah, but
5: UCLA, do you realize what that means?
6: Yeah.
5: And I've got their coach here.
6: I
5: went out of my way to do it, and now you won't have the common decency to come out of that closet and meet him. I'm ashamed of you, you worm. Goodbye.
6: Yeah, but... Hey, you like that? Gets mad at me. You kind of love LaBruscherie. LaBruscherie, what's so tough about being a football coach? All you need is a whistle, a voice, and brains. I got a whistle and a voice, and who does that Amici think he's talking to? You must think I'm a dope. Every time he talks about that college, he spells it out for me. UCLA. How do you like that? UC? I have enough intelligence to know that it's UCLA. What would you like it if I went around talking like that? I got a brother goes to CCNY, but do I go around saying cocunya? You know, sometimes I'm amazed at how dumb people think I am. I wonder if they're amazed. You wouldn't even know what to say in a huddle, he says to me. I should have said, when I huddle, I don't talk, I should have said. I wonder why my mind always winds up with that or politics. I can't figure it out. Big thing, football. I have more football knowledge in my whole head than he's got in his little finger. Boy, I know football backwards. I do. Lob to. I could be a better coach than he is. I could be the greatest coach in the world. Sure, why not? It's a free country. I'm a citizen. Gee, I can just see me now in the Rose Bowl, inspiring the team. Men, before we go out on the field, I want you all to stand and place your helmets over your hearts and sing that great alma mater song, We're Strong for Toledo.
5: Hey. Hey, Coach, our school's UCLA.
6: I know, but Toledo has a prettier song.
7: We're strong for Toledo.

The word is bong, not bum. The girls are the fairest. Get in the boys. I know what you're thinking. You're thinking this is corny. It is. Let me ask you something. What is corn, and who are we to say that it is? Why, if you're not a little bit corny, there's something the matter with you, and I can prove it. When you walk down the street of a small town like Toledo, or better still, Deerfield, Michigan, where I was born, 20 miles northwest of Toledo, I was brought into the world by a veterinarian. It happened to be true. My mother said, when the old doc gave me that first slap, he said, there's going to be a lucky colt. Well, when you're walking in the street, a town like that, coming in the opposite direction, invariably you find a man so commonly referred to by the alleged intelligentsia as a yokel boy, a corny guy, a square. Doesn't know you from a box of soybeans, but still sees fit to smile and say, howdy, neighbor. Think the rain will hurt the rhubarb? What does that mean? Maybe it isn't even going to rain. I'll lay you 10 to 7. You're not growing rhubarb. But the point is, the man smiled and said something and didn't know you. And I'll never forget Deerfield. There were 17 of us living under one roof. 17 humans. One bathtub. I remember the day it came with a set of directions. Every Saturday, while we were working out in the fields, as soon as the hot water was ready, Ma used to ring the bell. And we'd make a mad dash through the fields to get there. You see, the tank held enough water for only 16 baths. My poor Uncle Bill, he was always a 17th. Kind of an earthy fellow, Bill. No matter how fast he ran, 16 of us ran faster. I shall never forget one Saturday night. In the middle of one of his best runs. He was running in earnest that night. He meant to get there. But unfortunately, the odds were against him. So was the Zodiac. There were no stars. Pitch dark, he couldn't see a thing, and he ran right smack into the clothesline. He never had a chance. He was going about 45 knots an hour. And that's how many times he knotted himself in the clothesline. And I want to tell you, he uttered a remark on the way down that will never see print. You know, Uncle Bill just lie there tangled in that clothesline for 5 days and 6 nights. But he wasn't lonesome. Every time one of us passed him, we'd smile. Howdy, Uncle Bill. Think the rain will hurt the rhubarb? George, I know it wasn't much. Sure, it was corny, but at least we smiled and said something. And then, a few years later, at the ripe old age of 104, Uncle Bill passed away. And we laid him to rest in his favorite spot, the rhubarb patch. And now every time we pass there, we smile and say, howdy, rhubarb. Think the rain will hurt Uncle Bill? I know it isn't much. Sure, it's corny. But at least we smile and say something. So you see, boys, that's why you mustn't be ashamed to sing. We're strong. We're Toledo. That's the place where the Buckeyes grow. Joints filled up with bums. In any old weather, we'll all stick together in T-O-L-E. Excuse me.

0: 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Don Ameche and Francis Langford as John and Blanche Bickerson, with Danny Thomas as Brother Amos in The Honeymoon Is Over. Just as you expected, the Bickersons have retired. Mrs. Bickerson, exhausted from her day's activities, sleeps peacefully while her husband, John, victim of the most pernicious type of insomnia, offers this proof of his self-diagnosed affliction. Listen.
1: What'd you say, Blanche?
2: Say? I didn't say anything.
1: Oh. What'd you wake me up for?
2: Wake you up? I was fast asleep.
1: It's just another trick of yours to keep me awake.
2: What's the matter with you, John?
1: I'm dead tired. You know, you always wake me up when I get into the best part of my sleep, and this time you just lay there keeping quiet. I distinctly heard you lay there keeping quiet.
2: If you'd go to sleep like a normal human being without sleep shades and snore balls and heaven only knows what. John. John Bickerson. The least you can do is have manners enough to let me finish before you start snoring again.
1: Okay, finished?
2: Yes. Oh, dear. John, turn over on your side. Turn over on your side or go sleep in the guest room.
1: What guest room? We haven't got a guest room.
2: Well, it's nothing to be proud of. All our friends live much better than we do, and that's because you don't care about earning money.
1: No.
2: You've been out of work a whole week.
1: Blanche, I had a job for 13 years, and you lost it for me.
2: Well, it wasn't steady anyway.
1: Steady? 13 years?
2: It's time you bettered yourself. Here we are, living like a couple of paupers.
1: Blanche, we are not living like paupers. You have a nice home, and there's enough money in the bank to take care of us comfortably for at least 6 months. And only today, I had my life insured for $10,000.
2: That's just like you. Always thinking of yourself first.
1: Thinking of myself.
2: I haven't been pushing you out to look for a job, but you might have fixed a few things around the house. Every man does.
1: Let me sleep, will you, Blanche?
2: No. You woke me and you're going to pay for it. Why didn't you paint the closet like I asked you to?
1: I'll do it tomorrow.
2: You said that yesterday. Get up and paint the closet.
1: What?
2: Go on, paint the closet.
1: Blanche, are you out of your mind?
2: Leo Gooseby helps Gloria all the time. That's why she manages to look so pretty while I go around looking like a skull remade.
1: How do you can say that again?
2: Don't worry, I see the way you look at that Gloria Gooseby.
1: Oh, I never look at her.
2: Not much. Why don't you look at me that way?
1: What way?
2: It's been months since you've said anything nice to me. I can't remember when you told me you loved me.
1: Well, you know I do.
2: But you never say it.
1: Well, I say it all the time.
2: But I have to goad you into it.
1: You don't have to goad me into anything.
2: Well, then why don't you say it?
1: I love you.
2: Thanks.
1: Gee. Now I'm all upset. I'll never get to sleep again.
2: Well, as long as you can't sleep, why don't you look for a job?
1: 3 o'clock in the morning?
2: Well, look at the want ad. The paper's right by your bed.
1: I looked at the want ads. There's nothing there I want.
2: You'd better not be too choosy, John Bickerson. There aren't too many good jobs around. We discussed that very thing at our bridge meeting today.
1: That's good.
2: All the women were sympathizing with
1: me.
2: And I just hated it. I told them plenty. Believe me, I was really outspoken.
1: Blanche, nobody ever outspoke you. Why don't you keep quiet and let me sleep?
2: Sleep? That's all you ever think of. I mean it, John. You better take any kind of a job. There isn't as much money in the bank as you think there is.
1: Oh, there's plenty. It's over $1,500.
2: Oh, no, there isn't.
1: There's two. I checked Friday.
2: You didn't check Saturday.
1: Oh, I trust him.
2: I let Amos borrow $1,000 yesterday.
1: No, it's very... You what?
2: Amos needed $1,000, so I let him borrow
1: it. Oh, no. Not the Blanche. You didn't give that bum $1,000 of my hard-earned money.
2: Don't you call my brother a bum.
1: $1,000? You didn't. I don't believe it. Put the lights on.
2: The lights are on. Take off your sleep shade.
1: Oh. Blanche, look at me. Why did you give Amos my money?
2: He's going to make a fortune with it, and we'll get 20% profit on our money.
1: What's he
2: going to
1: do with it?
2: It's a very conservative enterprise. He's going to hire a lot of deep-sea divers, and they're going to look for sunken treasure.
1: Sunken treasure? I'm sunk. Now, look, Blanche.
2: Come to think of it, you might be able to go to work for him.
1: Blanche.
2: You're strong and healthy, and you used to be pretty good as a swimmer when you were young.
1: Blanche, listen.
2: Maybe you'd quit guzzling bourbon if you had to keep in trim.
1: Blanche, if you...
2: Go to sleep.
1: How can I sleep? I worked for 13 years at one job. I stint and save. I deprive myself of every little luxury. What have I got? Do I have jewelry? No. Clothes? No. A derby hat that doesn't fit in two measly suits.
2: One suit.
1: Two suits.
2: I gave the blue one to Amos. Certainly, he didn't have any nice clothes, and you can't expect a man with $1,000 to walk around looking like a tramp.
1: It's my $1,000!
2: Oh, stop it. All you ever think about is money.
1: How do you like that? Here I am, financing a deep-sea diving company. 24 hours ago, I had a bank full of money, and now I got nothing.
2: So it serves you right for investing in those fly-by-night schemes. Good night.
1: Oh, what are you going to do with a woman like that? Where's my sleep shade? Put out the lights. You wait, Blanche. Next time, I'll make sure that the money is all in my name.
2: Oh, hush. Stop whining and go to sleep.
1: Whining? I wish I were dead. Took my $1,000 for a deep-sea bum. Sunken divers. Amos got the blue.
2: John, the telephone. The telephone, answer it.
1: Hello.
2: Go to the phone and answer it.
1: Hello. Who's calling at 3 o'clock in the morning? Isn't bad enough. I almost killed myself. Oh, I fell on the bottle of bourbon. Oh.
2: Did it break?
1: I'm wet. I hope it's blood. Quick, put on the lights.
2: The lights are on. Take off your sleep shirt.
1: Oh, the bourbon. It's all over the floor.
2: Go answer the phone. I'll clean it up.
1: Hello.
3: Jacko, this is Amos.
1: Drop dead! Wait a minute, Amos. Why did I hang up on him? Amos, he's gone. What? I should have been nice to him.
2: You certainly should. He's nice enough to let you in on the ground floor of a money-making business.
1: Oh, Blanche, please, forget it. Where's my sleep shade? Turn out the lights. Oh, I'm a ruined man. Never sleep another wink as long as I...
2: John, there's somebody at the door. Answer it.
1: Oh. Nothing ever happens during the day, only at night. Oh, I broke my toe. Where's my slippers?
2: They're on your feet. You've been sleeping in them. Oh.
1: What do you want?
3: Hi, Jacko.
1: Amos, come on in. Come on in, old boy. Like a drink? Did you eat? Gee, that blue suit looks nice on you.
3: Why'd you hang up on me?
1: Well, I was sleepy. I got confused. I didn't mean it.
3: No?
1: Oh, no, of course not. How's everything going?
3: Can't complain. sis sleeping?
4: Yes, yes, she's sleeping. Wonderful girl.
3: Sure is. Give you the shirt off for bet.
4: Sure did. I sure would.
3: Yeah.
4: Well, Amos, help yourself to a piece of that chicken.
3: Thanks.
4: I was just thinking about that business venture.
3: Hey, too much salt in the chicken.
4: Yes. Here, I'll take the bones. Amos, about that $1,000.
3: Hey, is this potato salad?
4: Yes.
3: Too many potatoes in it.
4: Amos, about that $1,000.
3: Oh, that's what you I know... come over to talk to you about, Jocko. Just to prove to you that it was a gilt-edged investment, I put $1,000 of my own in it.
4: You did?
3: Oh, sure. I started with a capital of $2,000. Got myself a very reliable deep-sea diver, and I'll let him have $1,000 in advance.
4: Uh-huh.
3: He blew with the grin.
4: Oh, no. Oh, no.
3: Yeah, too bad, too. It was your $1,000 he stole. Well, good night, Jocko.
1: Amos, wait. Why was I ever born?
0: Wishing you good days, good nights, and good luck until we meet again. Happy New Year, everyone.

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Danny Thomas appeared through the courtesy of Metro Golden Bear, producers of the yearling. Danny Thomas's song was written by Jerry Seelan, with special music written by Carmen Dragon.

A fiery horse with a speed of light, a cloud of dust, and a hearty hi-yo, Silver, the Lone Ranger.

0: Whenever men gathered around the campfire in the early days of the Western United States, stories were told of the masked rider of the plains. His strength and courage, his daring and resourcefulness, made it possible for him to bring criminal after criminal to justice, even when all the forces of the law had failed. It was he, more than any other man, who made possible the winning of the West. Return with us now to those thrilling days of yesteryear. From out of the past come the thundering hoofbeats of the great horse Silver. The Lone Ranger rides again.
1: Come along, Silver! We're heading for Grogan's Bluff! Town is waiting for us! I am Silver! Away!
0: The little town of San Salvo lay at the foot of one of the natural wonders of the West. A great mass of brilliant red sandstone streaked with yellow rose from the plain. But the men and women of the surrounding country had come to accept the bluff as a matter of course. And as old Shep Harper rode along the main street of San Salvo, he raised his voice in song, but he never lifted his eyes toward the towering rock.
2: Go, Jack!

0: easy, Mr. Lake. You'll be still too, Grubstake.
1: Hi there, Chef. You're feeling right spry, ain't you?
0: Yep. I got a right to feel so. My granddaughter is due in here on the morning stage.
1: No. Is that so?
0: It's just so. Say, is Lawyer Lake in his office there? I got business with him.
1: He's there. But, Chef, listen.
0: Huh?
1: Lawyer Lake's a mighty shrewd cuss. I wouldn't go trust him none too fur.
0: He ain't but Lake in town. Couldn't see no other lawyer because ain't none. Besides, he can't swindle me none. All I'm having him do is make out my will.
1: Will? What do you want of a will? You ain't fixing to die, are you?
0: Me? Gosh, no. Only I want to make sure Molly gets my ranch and livestock if something happens. I don't want no doggone relatives ain't never seen to come poking in here. Molly's coming to live with me, and I aim to make sure she's well took care of.
1: Lake's inside, Chip, but remember this. Keep your spectacles good and clean while you're dealing with his kind.
0: Don't you worry. Hey, watch my dog and horse, will you?
1: Mm-hmm.
0: Morning, Mr. Lake.
2: Well, Chip, glad to see you. I fixed up your will and testament the way you outlined it.
0: Good enough. I'm here to sign her up and have it all set legal.
2: Sit right down here and look it over. Make sure it's the way you want it. I'll go in the other room and ask some friends to come and witness your signature.
0: All right.
2: Just make yourself comfortable, Shep. I won't be long.
0: And take your time. I read slow and doggone careful.
2: Brannigan, he's out there now.
3: Old Shep?
2: Yeah. Now get this straight, Brannigan. If we play it right, we'll be the new owners of Shep Harper's big ranch.
3: There ain't nothing I'd like better.
2: It'll be a tough lot of luck for that granddaughter of Shep's to come here and find the old man dead and her left without a dime. But she'll have to make the best of it.
3: Maybe you'll feel real generous and find her a job in your law office.
2: Well, she's a handsome girl. Maybe you will.
3: What's my part?
2: I can't use you as a witness because you're the one that's to inherit the property. I'll call Lefty from outside to witness the will.
3: I'm to inherit the spread, eh?
2: We'll fix some sort of story about Shep Harper owing you a lot of cash. You can tell that around a couple of places between now and the time that old Shep dies.
3: Tell it that he owes me money, eh?
2: Yeah.
3: But what about
2: now, you pass him as you go out and bump into him to knock his glasses off. Then I switch papers and he signs this one.
3: It won't work, Lake.
2: Why?
3: That girl comes tomorrow and the first thing she hears from Shep is that he's made a will. You know how important that'll seem to an old coot like him. He'll tell everyone about it.
2: No, he won't.
3: You don't figure on killing him right off, do you? That won't do either. It'll raise too many questions.
2: Brannigan, Shep Harper is going to starve to death, and you're going to help him.
3: Go on.
2: We'll go further after I get his name on the will. Now remember, eyeglasses. You can't read without them.
3: Right.
2: Now come on. Can you make it out all right, Shep?
0: Sure thing. Ain't much to it. Just that I leave all I got tomorrow.
2: This is Brannigan. You know him, don't you?
0: I reckon so.
3: Glad to see you again, Harper. I gotta be leaving.
0: My specs!
3: Oh, confound it. I tripped right over that chair. Say, I'm sorry about your spectacles.
0: Dad rat it all. Why don't you watch where you're going?
2: Unfortunate, Shep.
3: I'm sorry, Shep. Look, I'll buy you a new pair.
0: Oh, I got extra ones to home. But hang it, I had to send all the way to St. Joe for them.
3: You send for some more and I'll pay for them. I'll see you later, Mr. Lake.
2: You're right.
0: Ain't he to witness my signing or something?
2: Well, Brannigan was in a hurry, Shep. Lefty's out in front. I'll call him in. Oh, Lefty.
4: Yeah?
2: Come in here, will you? I want you to witness a signature.
5: At dusk that evening, the Lone Ranger and Tonto made camp near San Salvo. While they ate, they studied the plateau that reared high above the surrounding ranches and Grogan's Bluff, they call it, Tonto. Named after the man who built a bridge to reach the top, Bill Grogan.
6: Why him go there?
5: For the same reason men have always gone to places that were hard to reach. He thought there must be something worthwhile when he got there. There have been a lot of rumors about an ancient tribe of Indians who buried a treasure on that plateau.
6: That's not true.
5: No. I don't know how the story started, but Grogan believed it, and he made a pretty thorough search. There have been a lot of guesses at how he managed to build the bridge. It goes across a canyon fully 200 feet deep.
7: What's that?
5: An explosion.
7: It's all right, so take it easy, boy.
5: Here, you can see it, Tonto.
6: Down canyon?
5: Yes. Just as we were speaking about that bridge.
4: Look, it's been blown up.
6: Why that happened?
4: I suppose the men in town did it. Been talked about before. The bridge wasn't safe anymore, and there was always the risk that someone would cross to the plateau and cave in the bridge, or be caught in the plateau when a heavy wind destroyed the only way to get back to safe ground.
6: No, bridge gone.
4: It's probably a good thing. It's all right, Silver. Had a little scare, didn't you, old boy? Well, it's all right now.
6: Come to wonder.
4: You wonder what, Kemosabe?
6: If it's all right, why them blow up bridge? Axe do same work, cost plenty less.
4: Well, we'll ask about that when we get to town tomorrow. I'll count on you to learn all about it, Tonto. San Salvo isn't a town I care to visit wearing a mask.
5: The next day, the stage arrived in San Salvo.
8: There's the mail sack. Fetch them some water for them horses.
0: Whee! Look at the passenger.
5: The only passenger was a girl of 18. The guard helped her to the ground.
8: There's your baggage, miss.
5: And Lawyer Lake stepped forward to meet her.
2: How do you do? You must be Molly Harper.
9: Oh, yes.
2: My name is Lake, Miss Harper. At your service.
9: I expected my grandfather to meet me.
2: I thought he'd be here, too, but I haven't seen him since yesterday. I'm his lawyer, though, so perhaps you'll allow me to serve you.
9: I haven't the slightest idea where his ranch is. Do you know?
2: Do I know? Well, I should say so. I guess everyone around here knows Shep Harper's ranch. It's one of the finest in the county.
9: Really?
2: Yes, indeed. Well, I'll take your bag and find a rig to drive you out there.
9: I don't like to put you to trouble, Mr. Lake.
2: No trouble at all, not a bit. In fact, it'll be a pleasure.
9: Well, how nice. I thought the Western men were, not like the Easterners.
2: We'll try to make you like the country, Miss Harper.
8: Get up there. Get up. There she goes again.
2: Oh, Lefty.
10: Yes, sir.
2: Get that team and rig out. We'll drive Miss Harper to Chef's place.
10: Right.
2: Couple of visitors at the house.
9: Yes, that's why Grandpa didn't meet me in town.
2: I don't recognize those horses. Do you, Lefty?
10: Me? No. Never seen neither one of them before. Say, that white one sure looks powerful, though.
2: Look.
9: That man is mad.
10: What in tarnation? Say here, stranger, what's the idea?
4: Who are you?
10: Well, of all the cussed nerve. Who are you is the question.
2: Quiet, Lefty. I'll handle this. Just who are you, stranger?
4: I came to learn who owns this ranch. I haven't seen any of the hands around the place yet.
2: This is Shep Harper's property. And if it's a robbery you're planning, you might as well...
4: Are you Lawyer Lake?
2: I am.
4: Well, that's what I thought. I've heard descriptions of you.
9: Is this a holdup?
4: No. Please don't be frightened by my mask. Does Harper own a dog?
10: Sure. What about it?
4: Dog about the size of a collie?
10: That's it. Grubstake, he calls the critter.
9: Where is Grandpa? Have you seen him?
4: Grandpa? You're his granddaughter?
9: Yes.
4: From the East?
9: Yes.
2: We don't propose to stand here answering your questions. We're all the men.
4: I don't know. And I have no further questions. Come, Tonto.
8: He comes.
9: Savage! Oh, Mr. Lane, what have they done to Grandpa?
2: I don't know.
9: Where is he? Have you murdered him?
4: Come, Kemosabe. Yep.
10: Hey, the lady asked you a question.
8: Oh, Silver, away!
9: Come here.
4: I don't want to ask any more questions right now, Tonto.
8: Know what we do?
4: We're going back and have another look at the ground near that bridge. Come on, Silver! Although we know several things. The back trail led to old Shep Harper's home. It must have been Shep who crossed the bridge with his dog.
8: Not right.
4: And before he came back, the bridge was blown away. That means that he either was on the bridge when it was destroyed, which would have meant certain death, or he's on the plateau, which means equally certain death, but not as quick.
8: Him starve on plateau.
4: There isn't any way on earth for him to get off of there.
8: Maybe build new bridge.
4: It would take weeks, Tonto, and he'd be dead long before anyone could cross. I wonder if we can't make him hear us.
8: You fire a shot, maybe.
4: I will.
10: Hello, Harper!
8: Him not answer.
4: Nothing but the echo. I wonder if this is murder.
8: Maybe girl want ranch.
4: Doesn't seem that she'd plot the murder of an old man. No answer, Kemosabe. How can we get to Grogan's Bluff?
8: Tonto not know.
4: Hello. Well, where did you come from? Matter, old boy. Looks Looks as if you've had a hard time of it.
6: Dog, plenty tired.
4: Here, let me pull some of those brambles off. Well, what do you want? Tonto, he acts as if he wanted me to follow him.
6: Wait, you look.
4: What?
6: See tracker dog.
4: Well, this is the same dog, the one that crossed the bridge. Is there another way to get back from that plateau? If there is, I've never heard about it.
6: We follow dog. See where him go.
4: All right, boy, lead the way. We'll see where you go.
6: We go on foot?
4: Lead the horses, Tonto. Come on.
6: Dog go long top canyon.
4: Look at where that dog's going. He's gone over the edge of the canyon. Come on. There might be a trail that we know nothing about. Here's where he went down. Now we'll... Oh, no use, Tonto. There is a trail to the bottom, but it's less than 4 inches wide. Only a dog could make it.
6: But now we sure man.
4: There's no question about it. That's Shep Harper's dog, and Shep is on the other side. He's hurt or helpless, or he'd have answered our cries. We've got to find some way to help him.
5: The curtain falls on the first act of our Lone Ranger story. Before the next exciting scenes, please permit us to pause for just a few moments.

0: Now to continue our story. Shep Harper's dog barked at the Lone Ranger and Tonto from the opposite rim of the canyon. He seemed to be begging them to help his master, but only a dog could descend the narrow ledge to the canyon floor and scale the other side.
1: Well, that dog can't understand why we don't go and help his master.
2: You got rope? Maybe let Tonto down to bottom.
1: And that wouldn't help, Kemosabe. You still couldn't get up the other side.
2: And what we do?
1: The dog can cross. How can we use that dog?
2: Maybe rope reach over canyon.
1: The rope would be too heavy. The dog couldn't possibly climb that wall with a rope tied to him. Wait. I have a scheme. Tonto, get your bow and a good arrow. There's some fishing cord in my saddlebag.
3: Here, Silver.
1: Do you see that heavy boulder?
4: I don't see it.
1: Here we are. This cord is light but strong. Tie one end to your arrow.
2: Then what Tonto do?
1: Shoot the arrow past that big rock on the right-hand side.
2: Shoot now?
1: Yes, and look out for the dog.
2: Dog, watch what we do.
1: If only that dog will do what we want. Go ahead, let the arrow loose.
2: Let go.
1: It looks like a good shot.
3: Perfect. Fetch it back, boy. Fetch it back.
2: Dog, look at arrow.
3: Come on, old fellow. Fetch it here.
1: He's picking up the arrow. Here, hold the cord. Pay it out as the dog carries the arrow. I'm calling the dog from down this way. If he'll just go around back of the big rock over there.
3: Here, boy. Here, boy. Come on.
4: Him come.
3: That's it, fellow. Bring it here. Pay out the cord, Tonto.
0: The dog followed a natural impulse to retrieve. With the arrow in his mouth, he descended to the canyon floor once more. Then, with the Lone Ranger encouraging him every inch of the way, he crawled along the narrow shelf on the near side of the cliff. Progress was slow, but finally he reached the top and...
1: Good boy, good for you. Now we'll get here, Master. Tie the lariats, both of them, to the cord. We'll pull them around that rock and fasten them on the side.
2: Then we go over, huh?
1: With two strong ropes across that chasm, we can reach the other side.
0: Molly Harper stayed at Shep's ranch, but in spite of the efforts of every run around the place to make her feel at home, she became more and more worried about her grandfather's absence. Ma Meigs, who handled the housework and cooking, found it almost impossible to reassure her and...
5: Oh, now, Miss Molly, I can recollect a time when Shep was gone from here for over 6 weeks. We never knowed where he was at, but he come back spry as ever.
6: But it's been a week now, and he knew I'd be here. He wouldn't stay this long and not leave some word for me.
5: Well, you can't tell. He's pretty absent-minded sometimes. Now, don't you fret none. He's all right. No news is good news, I always say.
6: Oh, I hope so.
5: One thing I wanted to make a mention of, Miss Molly, and I hope you won't think I'm an old fool for bringing it up.
6: What is it, Mrs. May?
5: It's about that lawyer gent, Mr. Lake.
6: Oh, yes.
5: He's been calling frequent. Now, I wouldn't get too friendly with him if I was you. Not till your grandpa gets back.
6: Well, he seems very gentlemanly.
5: Well, seems, sometimes ain't. He's always been friendly with Lefty Horner and Bat Brannigan, and they ain't a more worthless couple alive than them two. Judge a man by his company, I always say.
6: Brannigan? Mr. Lake mentioned him. Didn't he loan Grandpa a lot of money?
5: Oh, not I know of.
6: Well, that's funny. Mr. Lake said he did.
5: I never got into your grandpa's personal affairs.
6: In fact, Mr. Lake hinted that if something happened to Grandpa, I mightn't have the ranch here.
5: Oh, that's loco. Why, your grandpa always figured leaving it to you. That's why he wanted you here.
6: I don't know. I just wish he'd come back.

0: Another week elapsed. Then one afternoon, as Molly was sitting on the front porch, three men rode up to the ranch house.
1: Mrs. Meggs, who are those men with Mr. Lake?
2: The big one is Brannigan. The other one is Lefty that I made mention of. Fine pair of sidewinders. I'm going into the house.
3: Good afternoon, Miss Molly.
1: How do you do, Mr. Lake?
3: I'm afraid I come as a bringer of news that won't be pleasant.
1: About Grandpa?
3: Indirectly. Oh, this is Mr. Brannigan.
4: Howdy, miss. I'm downright glad to know you.
3: Brannigan just returned to town. He's been away for 2 weeks. In fact, he left the same day your grandfather came to my office.
1: Well?
4: That was the day I signed my name to Grandpappy's will, Miss Molly.
3: Oh. I'll do the talking.
4: Go ahead, then.
3: Miss Molly, that afternoon your grandfather met Brannigan and told him he was going to Grogan's Bluff.
1: Grogan's Bluff?
3: You've heard about the bluff,

0: That afternoon, your grandfather met Brannigan and told him he was going to Grogan's Bluff.
1: Grogan's Bluff?
0: You've heard about the bluff, of course.
1: Yes, but why should Grandpa go there?
0: He had some secret reason, but he didn't tell Brannigan what it was. Brannigan left town, and when he came back and told me where Shepard started for, I realized an awful truth.
1: What?
0: Well, you know, there'd been a meeting of the town board, and it was decided to destroy the bridge to the bluff. It was a safety measure, you see. There had been a handbill in town for some time announcing that the explosion would take place sometime after sundown and warning everyone to stay away.
1: And Grandpa went there?
0: Well, that's what I'm afraid is the case.
1: That he might still be there.
0: If he went there, Miss Molly, he would be starved to death long before this.
1: Oh, well, that's what happened then.
0: Well, I can't begin to tell you how sorry I am.
1: Oh, I knew something had happened to him. Poor Grandpa. Why didn't someone tell him? Why wasn't he warned?
2: I didn't know about the blasting plans my own self when he told me he was going there. Dad read it all, Lake. If only I'd come back to town 10 days ago, there still would have been time to send a rescue party to get him.
0: Even that would be almost impossible.
2: As it stands, though, he's dead for sure.
0: Now, better go into the house and cry it out. Then she'll be better able to listen to the rest of what we have to tell her.
2: Right. I hate to scheme a swell girl like her out in her inheritance.
0: Shut up, Brannigan. Remember, it's out of your hands now.
2: I know.
3: You got that will of Shep's with you, Lake?
0: Right here in my pocket. As soon as we've given her time to cry it out, we'll go in and talk to her.
3: Hmm. Look what's coming.
0: I saw him before.
2: Who is he?
0: I don't know, Brannigan. But I saw him right here once before.
4: I had no idea you'd be here, Lake. I heard that Brannigan had returned to town.
0: Well, what do you want?
4: Where's Harper's granddaughter?
0: That's none of your business.
4: Probably in the house.
0: Now, see him ask me.
2: You can't go in there.
4: No? By what authority do you plan to stop me?
2: I'll tell you why I plan to stop you. This here ranch is
0: mine. Brannigan, we'll go inside. Perhaps, stranger, if you tell me your business, I'd be more willing
5: there,
0: to talk.
5: There now, honey. You just have a good cry and you'll feel a sight better. Who are you?
4: A friend of Shep Harper.
1: Oh, you're new, Grandpa?
4: Yes.
1: Mr. Lake just told me he's dead.
4: How do you know that, Lake?
0: He went to Grogan's Bluff. No one except Brannigan knew he was going there the day the bridge was destroyed.
4: Didn't he return from Grogan's Bluff?
0: Obviously not. He hasn't been seen.
2: By this time, he starved to death there.
4: So you brought that news to Miss Harper?
0: Well, I thought she should know.
4: Just how did he happen to go to Grogan's Bluff that day?
0: Well, I don't know.
2: He didn't tell me why he went there.
4: He didn't?
2: No. Now what are you asking all these here questions for? Ain't none of your business.
4: Brannigan, can't you think of any reason why Shep might have gone to Grogan's Bluff?
2: No, I can't.
4: Of course, Lake, you plan to have a rescue party go and try and get him off.
0: No use now. He'd have died long before this. Well, it was nearly 2 weeks ago he went there.
4: I see.
0: We'd better get out of here and leave Miss Harper with more Megs. It's been quite a shock to her.
4: There are a few details to settle first, Lake.
0: Well, please be quick.
4: You told Miss Harper, of course, the terms of her grandfather's will.
0: How do you know what them terms are?
4: The chef made a will, didn't he?
1: Yes, you told me he did, Mr. Lake.
0: Have I denied the fact? Of course he made a will.
4: And his ranch and property goes to his granddaughter?
0: Well, as a matter of fact...
4: Doesn't it?
2: No, it don't. It goes to...
4: How do you know about it, Brannigan?
0: The fact is, Brannigan was promised this ranch to pay off a large debt Harper owed.
4: Is that true?
2: Yes.
0: Shep Harper's will gives everything he owned to his dear friend and benefactor, Mr. Brannigan.
1: I can't believe that, Grandpa.
6: That ain't true. It ain't so, Lake, and you know it.
0: I'm sorry, I'm not going to discuss the point. I have the will here.
2: It's there in writing, and it's witnessed.
3: I witnessed the signing of it by Shep Harper Moonshell.
0: Miss Molly, if you know your grandfather's signature, I'm sure you'll recognize this.
1: It looks like Grandpa's writing.
6: I don't believe it.
4: May I see that?
1: Here.
4: I'm afraid, Miss Harper, that this is perfectly legal.
6: Then Shep didn't know what he was signing. I know for sure he never owed Brannigan no cash.
0: I'm in no position to discuss that matter more. There's the will, and it's not for me to argue. The law will have to decide.
4: If Shep is dead, Miss Harper, there isn't a thing that you can do about this. You'll just have to move off this ranch. Oh.
0: I tried to prepare you for this, Molly, without betraying any confidences. You'll remember I hinted you might need employment.
1: Yes, Mr. Lake.
6: You fight that there, will, Molly. Fight it tooth and nail. That ain't the way Shep planned things at all.
4: It will do no good to fight it, will it, Lake?
0: Not a bit.
4: The only way that will could be made void would be for Shep himself to make a new one.
2: And he can't do that.
4: Why?
2: Huh? Why?
4: Why can't Shep make a new will?
2: Because he's dead.
4: No, that was merely your idea, Brannigan.
2: He couldn't get off Grogan's Bluff with the bridge gone.
4: He could. In fact...

0: And again, he did.
1: You're doggone right,
2: I did. Well, look at that.
1: You late, you ornery double-crossing crook. I ordered really you where you stand.
2: It's a frame-up.
0: Don't go for your gun, Brannigan. My friend has you covered.
3: Me watch him.
0: The sheriff has come along with Shep, just to make sure that you don't get too hard to handle.
2: Blake, what's gone wrong?
1: I'll tell you what went wrong. My dog, old Grubsteak, got off from the bluff and found that masked man.
0: We managed, with the dog's help, to reach the bluff, you see.
1: And that pitfall you fixed for me to fall into worked just right, Bannigan. I'd have been done for if the masked man hadn't got to me and fixed me where I was hurt and took care of me while we seen what your scheme was.
4: Grandpa, why did you go to the bluff?
1: I went there because Brannigan says you'd come in early and seen the bluff and wanted to look her over and that you was waiting there for me. I was a doggone old fool to swallow that yarn. I see the whole thing now. I see why you smashed my glasses, Brannigan, so's I wouldn't know a different will was stuck afore me by that crooked lawyer.
4: Thank goodness you're back, Grandpa, and all right.
1: I'm as right as rain now. The masked gent and his Injun part are better than any sawbones I ever knowed when it comes to patching up an old galoot like me.
5: Oh, Shep, why in Tunker didn't you let us know you was back?
1: I wanted to, but the gent there figured it was best to set tight and see what game was being played. Well, we seen. And now we can jail them critters so it won't be played again.
0: You've heard all you need to, Lake. Outside.
6: I demand to be heard.
0: Make your demands in court. The judge is paid to listen to you. All of you, out where the sheriff is waiting.
1: Stranger, doggone, I gotta do something for you.
0: It's your old dog that did it, Shep. Go on in, Grubsteak. You're home, too.
1: Now, stick him, nice old fella.
7: I'll kill him.

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1: We had a party last night. 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
5: It's the biggest news ever. It's new 1950 Rinso with Solium, a full year ahead of time. New 1950 Rinso has three times the whitewashing action of any other soap. But more about that in a few minutes. Now, Lever Brothers Company and new 1950 Rinso bring you the Amos and Andy Show. Yes, sir. Lever Brothers Company, the makers of Rinso, brings you a full half hour of entertainment with Lou Lubin, Eddie Green, Ernestine Way, the Jubilaires, Jeff Alexander's orchestra and chorus, and radio's all-time favorites, Amos and Andy. Well, last night, the Kingfish and his wife Sapphire attended a big buffet supper at the home of their wealthy friends. The Kingfish, as usual, overate and was up all night with a bad stomach. It's now the following day, and Sapphire is just entering the bedroom to see how he is.
6: Oh, I tell you, Sapphire, I was a sick man from that meal last night. I think I got Potomac poisoning.
7: Well, Josh, what do you think made you sick?
6: Well, that lobster. That's the last time I'll ever eat lobster cuspidor.
7: George, that ain't lobster cuspidor. It's lobster humidor.
6: Maybe you're right. I thought I tasted a cigar in there or something.
7: George, what you talking about? They always serve some most wonderful food, and that food was excellent.
6: Excellent, huh? Then why did the hostess have a punch bowl filled with bicarbonate of soda? I tell you, that was the most popular dish on the table.
7: George, while we're on the subject of that dinner, I don't mind telling you that you disgraced yourself last night at that party.
6: Oh, what you talking about?
7: Well, George, at a buffet, you're supposed to wait your turn in line. You don't pull your chair up to the buffet table and eat right out of the bowl.
6: Well, I've done it in self-defense.
7: Why couldn't you act like the rest of the people?
6: Oh, what you talking about? They was just vultures. They was eating everything in sight. I rested my hand on the table for a minute, and before I could get away, some fella poured ketchup on it. That's right.
7: Listen, George, I don't want to get in no argument with you if you ain't feeling well.
6: By the way, honey, any of my friends called up to see how I'm feeling this morning?
7: Of course not, George. What friends has you got?
6: Hey, wait a minute, that's a pretty big statement, you know. I got hundreds of friends. That's who I got, hundreds of them.
7: Don't fool yourself, George. The truth of the matter is, I don't think you got one true friend, and that's a pretty sad state of affairs.
6: Well, what about Andy?
7: You ought to be ashamed the way you treated him. And, George, one of these days, your conscience is going to start to bothering you for the way you've acted towards everybody. If I was you, George, I'd start right now trying to make a friend or two.
6: Oh, you don't know what you're talking about.
7: Well, have it your own way, George. What you want for breakfast?
6: Breakfast? Well, I think I'll have some coffee and some toast. And, oh, yeah, a lobster.
7: A lobster?
6: Yeah, I stuck one in my coat pocket last night just before I collapsed.
7: George!
6: Oh, me. What is she talking about? No friends. Maybe she's right, though. Yeah, I guess from now on I ought to start being nice to Andy. Make up to him for a lot of the things I done to him. Yeah, then I'll be his friend. Let's see, how do a friend act? He's kind, he's polite, courteous and honest in his dealings. I'm getting into a whole new field here. Come in, Brother Andy, a friend of my childhood who I crazy about. How is you?
3: Kingfish, what are you talking about?
6: Oh, nothing, Andy. Just reminding you how much I love you and how much you love me. Here, let me put my arm around you, boy.
3: Now, hold it, Kingfish. Now, just a minute. The last time you done that, when I went out of here, my gold watch was missing.
6: Oh, that was an accident, Ander. I remember your watch caught on one of the buttons of my belt, and I didn't discover it till I got to the pawn shop.
3: Well, keep away from me, Kingfish.
6: Well, now look, Ander. I don't blame you for being a little suspicious. I guess I sort of took advantage of you a little in the past.
3: A little? Since January, you done sold me 2 gold bricks, the Brooklyn Navy Yard, and Central Park Lake, including the ducks.
6: Yeah, I guess I did have a pretty big year. But, Ander, that's all over with now, son. I'm a changed man, and, well, I'm turning over a new leaf.
3: What you mean by that?
6: Ander, I'll prove it to you. I'm going to start paying you back what I owe you. I'm going to do a lot of restituting, and I'm going to start off by tooting you this $5 bill. Yeah, you go.
3: You ain't been out in the sun too long enough, did you?
6: No, Andy. It's all yours. Take the $5 there.
3: Yeah, well, thanks, Kingfish. I just put this $5 in my wallet, here.
6: Yeah, but then, naturally, Andy, you was my best friend, and Say, Andy, when you opened that wallet to put the money in, I noticed a flash of green in there. You ain't saving 4-leaf clovers, nothing like that, in the box.
3: No. Kingfish, that's $200 I done drawed out the bank. I've been figuring on buying some life insurance with it.
6: Got $200 in there in your pocketbook, huh?
3: Hey, Kingfish, what's the matter with you? Your eyes just lit up like the taillights of a Cadillac.
6: Take a chair, brother, and pull your wallet up to the table here. I want to talk to you. And so you're figuring on taking out life insurance, huh? I guess you're tired of living, huh?
3: Why, what you mean by that?
6: Well, Andy, most people don't realize this, but life insurance is a tricky thing. It makes dying look so attractive, you see.
3: Well, how you figure?
6: Well, Andy, let's say that you takes out a life insurance policy that pays $5,000 when you pass on.
3: Yeah.
6: You ain't going to be able to resist the temptation.
3: The temptation?
6: Certainly. You knows that all you got to do to become a wealthy man is to kick the bucket.
3: Yeah, that's right. I wonder why they don't mention that in that booklet they give you.
6: Oh, I tell you the truth, Dan. Why, in the last 20 years, life insurance has made rigor mortis more popular than gin rummy.
3: Well, I never looked at it quite that way. I always think about taking out one of them 10-year policies.
6: Well, now, there's another disadvantage. Say you take the 10-year policy. Uh-huh. You got to pay the company premiums for 10 years, don't you?
3: Yeah, I guess I do.
6: Well, suppose you die in 3 years. Andy, you'd be paying premiums 7 years after you was under the ground, you see?
3: Yeah, that's right. That don't sound too good. No.
6: Oh, I'd give up the thought of insurance, Andy. You couldn't pass the medical exam, no way.
3: I couldn't?
6: No, Andy, it's just like automobile insurance. If the brakes and the tires and the motor is bad, they won't give you no policy. And right now, you look like a 1912 Essex. That's what you look like.
3: No,
6: sir.
3: Now,
6: Brother Andy, instead of throwing your money away on life insurance, my advice to you is to turn the $200 over to me for investments in the Stevens Holding Company. I'm going to tell you, I got something.
3: Oh, so that's your angle, huh? I ought to know there was something like that. Look, Kingfish, I'm getting out of here. You has gypped me for the last time. I ain't going to speak to you no more, never. Goodbye.
6: But wait a minute, Andy. There's appreciation for you. After I try to make friends with the boy, give him $5 out of the kindness and goodness of my heart. Then he turn on me. Lucky that $5 I give him was counterfeit. Well, so Andy, my friend, what's the difference? I don't need no friends.
8: Oh, yes, you do, George.
6: Who's that? Who said that?
8: Well, it's me, George, your conscience.
6: My conscience? What are you bothering me about, Chet? Wait a minute now.
8: George, when Andy walked out that door, you lost your last friend.
6: Well, so what? I don't need no friend.
8: George, there's a famous old saying. When you pass on and no one mourns for you, you will never rest in peace.
6: Yeah, I forgot about that. But there must be some of the boys that will mourn for me when I'm gone.
8: I don't think so, George.
6: Holy smokes, I got to find out. Yeah, I got to make sure that I got somebody to mourn for me. I tell you, if my funeral was a flop, I'd be broken hearted for the rest of my life.

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2: Oh, me. That conscience got me worried. Saying that I won't have no friends to mourn for me. I didn't sleep all night thinking about it. I think I'll go in Shorty's barbershop here and tell him my trouble. Hello there, Shorty. How is you?
3: Well, I'm a doggone of today. I'm a majesty. Hi, Kate Spade.
2: Say, Shorty, I didn't know you were busy. I see you got somebody in the chair there.
3: Oh, that's all right, Kingfish. This is my brother Sam that just come up from Georgia.
2: Oh, your brother. Yeah, well, I must say you don't look alike.
3: Oh, no. Nobody ever thinks that we are brothers. We as different as night and day. Oh, Sam, I'd like you to meet the Kingfish.
4: Yeah, hi, Kingfish.
2: Well, bad news, Sam. Tell me, is you barbering business, too?
4: Oh no. Back home, I got a big job. I'm executive with I got a big job with the department store. I'm a speech instructor.
2: Speech instructor, huh? Kind of like Shorty here with your first pupil. I tell you, Shorty, the reason I dropped in to talk to you... I worried about my friends not liking me.
3: Oh, you is, hmm?
2: Yeah, say, Sam, now you ain't never met me before. Tell me, in our Shaw Association here, what did you think of me?
4: I can't answer that.
2: Yeah, Lord, you ain't forming an opinion yet, huh?
4: That's the trouble I have.
2: Now, I tell you, Shorty, just worrying about whether my friends like me or not has got me down.
3: Mm.
2: It's getting me so bad that, well, I didn't get a wink of sleep last night. Yeah, I think that, the thing I want to know is, how can I get some sleep at night?
3: Well, I used to have the same trouble, Kingfish. But me and Sam here, we worked out a wonderful method for curing insomnia. You remember, Sam.
4: Sure. I remember that. First, you took a long walk.
3: Yeah, that's right. Then I took a hot bath and put on some loose pajamas.
4: And after that, you drunk a glass of warm milk, and you put a pillow on each leg.
3: That's right, Sam. Then I started counting sheep. And when I counted up to 10,000 sheep, then I stopped.
2: Then you fell asleep, huh?
3: No, by then it was time to get up.
2: Oh, yeah. I say one thing, Shorty. You ain't much help to me, huh?
4: Hey, look, Shorty. I'm in a hurry. Will you please send my help?
3: Well, like I was saying, Sam, I think it ought to be cut short because you can't. But
4: No, Shorty. I want it to be long.
3: Now listen, it's got to be.
4: Hold
2: on, boys. I just want this thing about not having no friends to mourn for me when I was gone is getting me down. This is the second night in a row that I ain't been able to sleep. Oh, me. I hope that sedative that Sapphire gave me unlasted me. I'm feeling a little sleepy now. If I passed on, I wonder just how the boys would act when they come back from the funeral and get together at the lodge hall. I wonder what they'd say.
5: Well, Fred Grindell, a newspaper man. Come in, Fred.
6: Well, hello there, Andy. How is you, boy? How is you? Greetings and felicitations to you.
5: Oh, that's great, Fred. How'd you like the Kingfish's funeral today?
6: Ha, wonderful, Andy, wonderful. He had so much fun since New Year's Eve. Really had a frolic there, boy.
5: You know, kicking the bucket was the best thing that kingfish ever done.
6: Oh, you said it, Andy, boy. You said it. Yeah, yeah. Say, didn't the old goat look natural laying there, though?
5: Yeah. And, you know, it's certainly a pleasure being in the same room with that guy and not having to worry about your wallet. It was a short funeral service, though, wasn't it?
6: Oh, yeah, yeah. When the preacher got up and tried to say something nice about the kingfish, he was really stumped all right, yeah.
5: That's the first time I ever seen a preacher deliver a eulogy with his fingers crossed.
6: Well, you know, Andy, by leaving early, you done missed the funniest part of the whole thing.
5: Yeah, what was that?
6: Well, you see, they had a little trouble there. They was looking for six people who really loved the kingfish to act as pallbearers.
5: Yeah, how'd they make out?
6: Not so good. The undertaker had to carry the box down the aisle piggyback. That's what happened. Say, Andy, you didn't even go out to the cemetery, did you?
5: Oh, no. I was too tired. How was the service out there, Fred?
6: Well, Brother Jackson, give a little talk there. It wasn't bad. The only trouble is I'd heard all the jokes before, so I... Say, late, Andy, I got to be running along here.
5: Oh, yeah, got to go, huh?
6: Yeah, I'd love to stay and talk about the kingfish's demise, but you know how it is. Business before pleasure, boy. Yeah.
5: Well, it was certainly nice discussing the thing, would you?
6: Oh, yeah, yeah. When something nice like this happens, it's always a pleasure to discuss it, would you? So long, Andy, old boy. So long. I'll see you later, old boy.
2: Oh, what a dream. That was awful. Andy and Gwendell just couldn't feel that way about me. It just couldn't be true. Oh, me. That dream done tired me out more than anything. Well, I know one thing. My wife Sapphire wouldn't act that way. Yeah, and I don't think my friend Stonewall, the lawyer, would either. Yes, if I passed on those two, we'd really be broken up about it.
7: Well, here comes Sapphire. Guess she's coming back from the kingfish's funeral.
8: Happy days are here again.
7: Oh, that Sapphire girl, I meant to compliment you on that dress you wore at the funeral. That was a lovely shade of red.
8: I thought it gave me a fair little bounce. That's the reason I picked it out.
7: I know you left the festivities early.
8: Well, I didn't want to stonewall, but I just had to. You see, I didn't want to be late for my rumba lesson.
7: Yeah, well, look, I want to express my sympathy for the whole thing, Sapphire.
8: Well, thank you, Stonewall. You know, now that George is gone, I wonder how he likes it way up there in the wide blue yonder.
7: Well, if I'm any judge of character, I think he's in the downtown branch.
8: Believe it now, Stonewall.
7: Yeah, well, I hope you don't grieve too much about this whole thing. I try not to be lonely.
8: Oh, I can't be lonely. I've got a date tonight with the man who drove the funeral car.
7: Oh, yes.
2: Oh, me, what a dream. My wife, too, and Stonewall. My friends just couldn't act that way. That dream was just a fig leaf of my imagination. My friends couldn't act that way. They loves me.
9: Oh, no, they don't, George.
2: Oh, conscience, it's you again.
9: Yes, George, and your dream was true. None of your friends would miss you.
2: But, conscience, it's all a mistake. My friends do love me, and I'm going to find some way to prove it to you.
9: Well, you better, George. Remember, like I told you before, every man must have friends to mourn him if he wants to rest in peace. Good night, George.
2: I'll show that, conscience. I got to do something desperate. I'll get my dear, trusting friends to love me if I have to double-cross every one of them to get them to do it. That's what I'll do.
0: Ladies, here is something new. Yes, something wonderful. An improvement that you'll say is the greatest ever in your kitchen. 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And now, back to Amos and Andy.

0: I hope this sympathy angle works. I'll pretend that I'm going to commit suicide and then disappear for a few days. That ought to win my friends over. Oh, here comes Andy. I'll try the suicide stuff on him first. Come in, Brother Andy.
1: Oh, you was in here, huh? I ain't speaking to you, Kingfish.
0: Well, Andy, you won't have to worry about me much longer, old pal.
1: What you mean by that?
0: Well, you remember what Shakespeare said, to be or not to be. Well, I done decided not to be.
1: Kingfish, what is you talking about?
0: Andy, I found out my friends don't love me. So I was going to beat the Grim Reaper by reaping myself. That's what I'm going to do.
1: Oh, Kingfish, you don't expect me to believe you're going to do away with yourself, do you?
0: Well, Andy, it just so happens that I just finished writing my suicide note. Got it right here.
1: Suicide note?
0: That's right. I was just getting ready to take it down to get it notarized to make it official. That's what I'm going to do. Well, I'll read it to you, Andy.
1: Yeah.
0: You better get out your handkerchief, because we do a lot of blubbering around here. Yeah, I'm doing this, Andy, because my friend is driving me to it.
1: Yeah, well, go ahead. Read the note there. Read the thing.
0: Okay, so here says, dear friends and murderers, I, George Stevens, being a sound mind and about to slaughter myself, hereby says farewell. Please omit flowers, as I always suffered from hay fever, and I ain't fooling either. Don't just kind of tear your heart out, in.
1: Oh, sure, yeah.
0: Then I close up by saying, address all replies. This note, care to County Morgue, Box 13, signed your decreased brother, George Stevens. That's what I got.
1: Listen, Kingfish, I don't believe none of this. You ain't going to do away with yourself.
0: Oh, no? Well, I'd have done it a long time ago if I could make up my mind which way to do it. Yeah. I jumped off the George Washington Bridge, only the high altitude gives me nosebleeds. Then I was thinking of sticking the exhaust pipe of automobile in my mouth, but used car prices still too high. Then the last thing I hit on was using a noose.
1: Listen, Kingfish, I still don't believe none of this. I know you ain't going to jump off an old bridge or nothing like that.
0: All right, Andy, but just do me one favor. If you was ever fishing in the East River and you feel a heavy tug on the line, haul it in gently. You might have me by the seat of my pants, you know that?
1: I ain't going to listen to this, Kingfish. I was going.
0: Huh. I'll show Andy I ain't kidding. I know exactly what I'll do. I leave for New Jersey tonight for 3-4 days and hide out till the boys come to their senses about me.
1: Amos, I tell you, when the Kingfish showed me that suicide note 3 days ago, I thought it was just another one of his tricks.
2: Oh, no, and think this thing is getting serious, you know it. I ain't seen the Kingfish around for 3-4 days and ain't nobody heard from him.
1: Oh, he disappeared all right. I wonder if he took the lodge treasury along with him as a traveling companion.
2: No way that he can get the money out of the lodge treasury. You know, we bought him a new safe for the lodge, but he's the only one that don't know the combination. You know?
1: Well, you see, that suicide note...
2: Yeah, what did that suicide note say that he read, Anna?
1: Well, he says he's going to do away with himself.
2: Jonah?
1: Yeah, he say he was figuring on jumping off the Brooklyn Bridge into a exhaust pipe or something.
2: Into an exhaust pipe.
1: Yeah, and with that pointed head of his, he might make it, too.
2: Well, that's the way he's going to end it all, huh?
1: Well, he had some other idea, something, but let's see, he was going to take a noose and hang himself by the seat of his pants.
2: Now, even though the Kingfish has got his faults, Andy, we ought to do something to find him before he gets a chance to do something desperate.
1: Yeah, but how are we going to get hold of him?
2: Well, we'll offer a reward for information that will help us find the Kingfish. Mm-hmm. I know what we'll do, Andy. I'll put up $5, you put up $5, and we'll get some of the other members to chip in, and we'll take $200 out of the large treasury, and we'll put an ad in the newspaper offering the reward for the Kingfish return.
1: Yeah, and then when we find him, we'll give him a big party and welcome him back like the profitable son.
2: Yeah.
1: Well, let me shake your hand again, Kingfish. I sure is glad we found you.
0: Yeah, well, it's great to be back, too, Andy. And I tell you, it really made me feel good that you and all my friends love me so much that you put up that reward to have me found.
1: Oh, yeah, we really missed you, all right. We were so glad when that private detective, Mr. Blake, wired us that he found you in New Jersey.
0: Oh, yeah, Mr. Blake sees you in the newspaper, and he snooped me out of the hotel where I was staying at. Yeah, I was waiting around for the high tide so I could jump in the river, you see.
1: No fooling, is that right?
0: Oh, yeah, matter of fact, when he knocked on the door, I was just putting on my bathing suit. I was going in that water hot or cold. I was going in there.
1: Well, we sent Mr. Blake the $300 we raised, and we was all happy to do it.
0: Oh, yeah, well, it certainly is touching for me to know that I got so many friends in the world, Andy.
1: Yeah.
0: It was a big weight off my conscience, I tell you that.
1: Yeah, well, I'm glad you're back. I'm getting on home, Kingfish. I'll see you later.
0: So long, Andy, my dear old pal. Give my love to dear brothers. Oh, me, what a relief off my mind. I really found out how much my friends miss me after all.
3: Well, George, I guess you're very happy now.
0: Oh, it's you, Conscience.
3: Yes, George. And from the response of your friends when you disappeared, I guess it's very obvious that you have a lot of fine qualities after all.
0: Oh, yeah. I guess I does, all right.
3: And now that all your friends have shown how much they think of you, I know that you're not going to cheat them anymore.
0: Oh, no, Conscience. I ain't never going to cheat them.
3: You sure now?
0: Oh, certainly I sure. I don't have to cheat them. You see, that $300 I got by posing as Detective Blake gonna hold me over. Wait a minute, I didn't mean that, Conscience. Oh, see, wait a minute.

0: Andy, you know how our announcer Ken Carpenter says how more women use Lint soap than any other soap in the world?
1: Uh-huh.
0: Well, listen, he's going to say it again.
1: Can't stop him, huh?
0: Well, who wants to stop him? Andy, this is the most important thing that you can tell a woman. It's new 1950 Rinso.
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5: You know, some marmalades get some of their tang from added flavoring. 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
2: I, the Whistler, know many things, for I walk by night. I know many strange tales, many secrets hidden in the hearts of men and women who have stepped into the shadows. And so I tell you tonight, the odd story of the Tangled Web. Hester Mayberry, an elderly widow, has inherited the large estate of her late husband. And having no children, she adopted two. Claude Mayberry, her husband's orphaned nephew, and Lita Davis, the daughter of her dead sister. Lita has finished school and is returning home. Claude still has another year in college. But Aunt Hester has plans for Claude and Lita. Plans for keeping the estate in one family. This is upsetting to Claude, for he has already selected the girl of his choice. Pearl Wallace.
3: Pearl, I had to see you. Something's happened.
0: Claude, I've never seen you so upset.
3: It's Aunt Hester.
0: Her heart again?
3: Oh, no. She's still hanging on.
0: What is it, then?
3: It's Lita. Lita's finished school a year ahead of schedule. She's coming home today.
0: So what?
3: Well, Aunt Hester is determined that I marry Lita. According to the doctors, Aunt Hester won't last more than 6 months.
0: I know.
3: But I never dreamed Lita would come home this year. Aunt Hester will insist upon an immediate marriage.
0: But you can't marry Lita.
3: I know, but if Aunt finds out the truth about you and me, she'll cut me off. Oh, I'm in a terrible jam.
0: Can't you head Lita off some way?
3: Oh, no, it's too late. She's probably at the house now. I just found out she was arriving today.
0: Why can't I see your aunt? Just once. She may change her mind.
3: Oh, no. You don't know Aunt Hester. Nothing can change her mind. She's the most determined, stubborn old woman you've ever seen.
0: Well, since you can't marry Lita.
3: Certainly not. That would be bigamy. Half of the estate is willed to me and half to Lita. But if she finds out that I'm already married, well...
0: Suppose Lita refused to marry you.
3: She won't, because she knows Aunt Hester would throw her out. Now, Lita's too smart for that.
0: Well, something's got to be done. You've got to stall things off until... Well...
3: So Aunt Hester is dead.
0: You'd better run along, Claude. I've got to get back to work.
2: Yes, Claude can think of several ways out of his terrible predicament. As a matter of fact, he's studying over an idea at this very moment. He has a plan in mind, a very dangerous plan. But then old Aunt Hester is going to leave this world anyway, so... Well, he'll wait and see. At the moment, Lita is in Aunt Hester's sitting room on the second floor of the old mansion.
4: Well, Aunt Hester, you look wonderful.
5: No such thing. Why lie about it? I look terrible.
4: Oh, really? You've improved.
5: I haven't improved. The doctors say I may last 6 months, but I don't believe them. If I'm here 6 weeks, I'll be surprised. That's why I wanted you to come home immediately.
4: I did want to go to Canada this summer.
5: I know, but I have important plans for you, Lita.
4: Plans? Oh? What plans?
5: I'm announcing your... Come in.
3: Lita? Well, how are you?
4: Very well, Claude. And you?
5: Come in here, Claude, and quit gaping like a fool.
3: Yes, sir. Well... I didn't expect you to graduate this summer. You must have crammed.
4: I expected you to be in the Army.
3: Oh, I will be, when I finish college.
5: Well, now that you're both here, I'll finish what I started to say.
3: Yes, Aunt?
5: I don't expect to be on this earth many more weeks. I've made a will leaving half of my property to each of you.
4: Oh, that's good of you, Aunt Hester.
3: Yes, of course.
5: And tomorrow, I'm announcing your engagement.
3: What? And engagement?
5: And a week from tomorrow, I want you to be married.
3: Married?
0: You want Claude and me to...
5: That is my greatest desire and my final request. I've looked forward to that for a number of years, and I want to be present at the ceremony.
0: But, Aunt Hester, has it ever occurred to you that we may not love each other enough to...
5: Nonsense. Besides, I want the estate to remain intact, in the family, as it were.
3: Oh, but, Aunt, don't you think it might be a great mistake to...
5: I'm not in the habit of making mistakes. And if one of you refuses to carry out my wish, I'll cut that one off without a cent. How do you understand?
0: Yes. We understand.
5: Then leave me alone. I must rest.
2: Claude is frantic. On the way to the library, horrible thoughts run through his mind. What shall he do? How can he marry Lita? If he did, it would be prison for bigamy.
4: What are we going to do about this, Claude?
3: I don't know, Lita.
4: Did you know she had any such plan for us?
3: Well, yes, but I didn't take it seriously.
4: Then why didn't you let me know about it?
3: Well, because I didn't expect you to finish till next year. And by then I thought...
4: Thought what?
3: But Aunt Hester would be gone.
4: Oh, you're a fool, Claude. You should have let me know.
3: Oh, what difference would it have made? She's determined. And if we refuse...
4: Whichever one refuses, we'll get nothing. And if we both refuse, we'll both be cut off.
3: Oh, yes, but...
4: You don't love me. And you don't want to marry me. Do you?
3: Oh, but I haven't refused.
4: What about that girl who works in town? That Pearl Wallace.
3: Pearl? Why, what about her?
4: What will she say if you marry me?
3: Oh, what can she say?
4: Ever hear of breach of promise?
3: You're trying to bluff me into refusing.
4: You mean you're willing to marry me?
3: You can't bluff me.
4: Pearl wouldn't like it, Claude.
3: It's none of her business. She wouldn't do a thing.
4: That's what you think.
3: I'm not going to lose my inheritance, Pearl or no Pearl. I'll keep her quiet.
4: How?
3: Well, I'll pay her. She'll be satisfied. I know she will. I talked to her this afternoon.
4: Did you? Well, you might be able to get rid of a sweetheart that way. But a wife would be more difficult.
3: What? How did you know? How?
4: How did I know you and Pearl were married?
3: Yes, how did you know?
4: You just admitted it. I was only guessing. Well, that does it, Claude. We couldn't get married if we wanted to.
3: Oh, please. Please, Lita, we don't hate each other. We're good friends. I don't want to lose my share. Please don't tell Aunt Hester.
4: What on earth can we do about it? You aren't free to marry me, so she's got to find out the truth.
3: But if she does... Well, then you'll get all of it.
4: But after Aunt Hester is gone, I can give you your half of the estate.
3: I don't believe you.
4: You just have to trust
3: me. I don't trust you. You wouldn't give me a cent.
4: All right. What else can be done? I haven't refused to marry you, but you're already married. What else can we tell her? There's no other way.
3: No. But maybe there is.
4: What did you say?
3: Nothing. Nothing I was just thinking.
6: Oh, there you are. Well, darling, I finally got our baggage. It was on the second section by mistake.
4: Come in, Mr. Brandt.
6: Mr. Brandt? Where do you get that Mr. Brandt
4: stuff? Mr. Brandt, this is my cousin, Claude Mayberry.
6: Oh, glad to know you, Claude.
3: How do you do? What was the name?
6: Brandt, Alan Brandt. You know what I think happened, Lita? When they took our baggage out of our stateroom in Boston, we forgot to have a change from
4: Quebec. Mr. Brandt, I want you to meet my aunt.
6: What? Well, of course, I expected
4: to. Yes, she's been ill for some time. This way.
6: I'll see you later, Claude.
3: Oh, by the way, Mr. Brandt. Congratulations on your marriage. I hope you and Lita will be very happy.
6: Oh, sure. Thanks, old man.
3: Married yesterday, were you?
6: A day before in New York.
3: Wonderful.
4: Will you wait outside a second, Alan? I'd like to talk to Claude alone for a moment.
6: Well, yes. Yes, of course.
3: So I'm a fool, am I, Lita? You slipped up on that one. You should have warned him. Doesn't he know how things stand?
4: No, he doesn't. I'll tell him.
3: Well, that sort of makes us even, doesn't it? We're both in the same boat. Well, what happens now? Aunt Hester will have to be told the truth.
4: Well, we've got to stall a while.
3: Well, how are you going to explain his presence here?
4: Well, I'll tell her he's a friend. Down for a few days' visit. In the meantime, we'll decide what to do.
3: Yes?
4: You know, Claude, if you tell about my marriage, I'll tell her about yours. So it's plain to be seen that you and I will have to work this thing out together.
3: Well, do you have any ideas, Lita?
4: Do you?
3: Well, no.
4: Oh, yes, you do. Claude, you have ideas. I know what they are. I can read you like a book.
3: Oh, but, Lita...
4: There are three ways of solution. If Aunt Hester were to pass away before she learned the truth, then everything would be all right. Or, if something should happen to me, then the whole estate would go to you. That's two ways.
3: And the third?
4: I must run along now, Claude. I'll see you later.
3: Yeah.
2: Three ways, Claude. Three ways. First, your Aunt Hester. Second, Lita. And the third, well, you know what Lita meant. Think fast, Claude, and be careful. Lita doesn't trust you any more than you trust her. Of course, I know another way to solve your problem, but I'm not the one to decide. So as it stands, it's either your aunt, or Lita, or you, Claude.
3: Aunt Hester, I'd like to talk to you.
5: Yes, Claude, come in, come in. What do you want?
3: Well, I don't know how to say this, Aunt, but...
5: Say what?
3: Well, I'm actually afraid to tell you, but I've got to. Even at the expense of my life.
5: What are you talking about, your life?
3: Yes. If I tell you what I know, they'll kill me.
5: Have you been drinking?
3: Oh, no.
5: Well, who'll kill you?
3: Lita and that fellow Alan Brandt she brought here yesterday.
5: Lita, you're out of your mind.
3: Oh, I know it sounds fantastic, but it's true.
5: Kill you? Lita? Oh, go take some soda and sober up.
3: Please, Aunt Hester, not so loud.
5: I never heard of such nonsense. Lita, why should she want to kill you?
3: You'll understand when I tell you.
5: The woman you're going to marry wants to kill you?
3: Yes, Lita and Alan Brandt.
5: What has Brandt to do with it?
3: They both want me out of the way.
5: flawed. You sit down in that chair. I'm going to call Dr. Gregory.
3: Oh, no, please. I can explain.
5: Well, then you'd better do it, and quickly.
3: Well, you must promise me that you won't tell Lita or anyone that I told you.
5: Why should I promise that?
3: Because if they knew that I told you... Well, that's why they tell me.
5: I'm getting dizzy. Go on.
3: Well, that fella, Alan Brent, isn't just a friend visiting here. He's Lita's husband.
5: What? What did you say?
3: They're married. Look at this license. I found it in Lita's room.
5: Good heavens. I can't believe it.
3: They know that I know about it. But Lita said that if I told you that something would happen to me, she's afraid you'll change the will and cut her off.
5: And that's exactly what will happen. She must be crazy. How could she marry you next Friday? She might know I'd find out.
3: Well, maybe... Maybe she thought you wouldn't.
5: What? What are you trying to say?
3: Well, maybe she thought she could postpone everything until...
5: Until what? Oh. Until after I was gone.
3: Yes, Ann. I hate to say it, but that's her plan.
5: Why, the ungrateful...
3: Oh, please, don't let her know that I told you.
5: I'll just have a talk with those two.
3: And don't believe anything she says about me.
5: What do you mean?
3: Well, she's all set to tell you some cock and bull story about me and some girl. I did go around with a girl for a while, but Lita's going to tell you that we're married. But don't believe her, because I can get the girl over here and she'll tell you the truth.
5: Very well, Claude, run along. I'll send for Lita and Mr. Brent later. I must rest a bit. This has been a terrible shock.
3: Yes, Aunt Hester.
7: Yes, Aunt Hester? Do you want to see me?
5: Yes, Lita. I wanted to see you and Mr. Brent.
7: Oh? Come in, Ellen. She wants to see us.
8: Oh, how are you, Mrs. Mayberry?
5: Very well. So far.
7: I hope you feel better, Anne.
5: Do you? Do you really? Well, if I say I do feel better, I suppose you'd be disappointed, Lita.
7: What?
5: Do you expect to stay here long, Mr. Brent?
8: Well, I... Well, no, that is...
5: I understand you to say Mr. Brent was a friend of yours, Lita, just here for the week?
7: Yes, of course that's what I said. We've been good friends for 2 years.
5: Friends? And is that all?
7: Aunt Hester, what on earth?
5: Is that right, Mr. Brent? Friends?
8: Well, yes. Yes, of course.
5: Well, I'm glad to hear that. I was quite worried.
7: Aunt Hester, that's nonsense. You had no reason to be upset.
5: And you fully intend to marry Claude next week?
7: Well, I... Matter of fact, it is a little sudden. I wasn't prepared. I was going to ask you...
5: Ask me what?
7: Well, if we couldn't postpone it for a few weeks.
5: And why should you postpone it? You know that I wanted your marriage to take place while I'm here?
7: Yes, Aunt, I know, but...
5: Everything is arranged.
7: But a few days wouldn't matter, would it? There's so many things I'd like to attend to.
5: Would another week give you enough time, Lita? Time to attend to those important things?
7: Well, I suppose so. But I'd really prefer a month.
5: But I want to be sure that I'm able to attend the wedding, Lita. I may not last that long. However, I'll consent to 1 week from next Friday.
7: Oh, thank you, Aunt Hester. I knew you'd understand.
5: Did you? Well, there's just one thing that I don't understand.
7: What's that?
5: Just how you'll be able to get a divorce in 2 weeks and get married a week from Friday.
7: Divorce?
5: A divorce from this man, Alan Brent.
7: I don't understand what you mean.
5: What sort of a fool do you take me for? I wasn't born yesterday. You've been lying from the moment you stepped into this house.
7: Aunt Hester, there must be some mistake.
5: There's no mistake. My maid found this marriage license in your room.
7: No.
5: You've been stalling for time, hoping I'd die before the truth came out.
7: I'd never thought of such a thing.
5: You can't deny that you two are married.
7: No. No. After all, I have a right to choose my husband.
5: You're an ungrateful girl, Lita. You've disappointed me. And you could expect not 1 cent from me.
7: No.
5: Now get out of this room.
7: But, Aunt...
5: And be out of this house by Monday morning.
2: But Lita knows how Aunt Hester found out. She knows it wasn't the maid who found the license. It was Claude. But she'll take care of Claude, and very nicely. If she is out in the cold, then she'll see to it that Claude is out in the same way. So she phones Pearl, Claude's wife, to come to the house.
9: I'm Pearl Wallace.
7: Oh, yes. Won't you come in?
9: I got a call from Mrs. Mayberry's maid. She... said Mrs. Mayberry wanted to see me.
7: Oh, I see. Yes, she does want to see you.
9: Are you Lita?
7: Yes, I'm Lita. How did you know?
9: Oh, I've seen your pictures and I've heard Claude talk about you.
7: Do you know Claude well?
9: What? Yes, is he here?
7: No, not at the moment.
9: Well, what does Mrs. Mayberry want with me?
7: Well, Aunt Hester has found out about you and Claude.
0: What?
7: Now, don't get excited, Pearl. Everything's all right.
0: But I thought...
7: Yes, I know. That she wanted Claude and me to be married.
0: Yes.
7: Well, you can't always keep a thing like this a secret. Somebody's bound to know. Someone in town accidentally told her about it.
0: Oh.
7: At first, she was terribly angry. But after I talked to her for a while, well, she seemed to see things differently.
0: Then you think everything's all right?
7: Why don't you go upstairs and tell her all about it? I'm sure she'll like it.
0: All right. Thanks for telling me, Lisa.
7: In the sitting room. This room on the right.
10: Yes?
0: May I come in, Mrs. Mayberry?
10: And who are you?
0: I'm Pearl.
10: Pearl?
0: Pearl Wallace.
10: Pearl, what do you want?
0: I'm Claude's wife.
10: Claude's wife?
0: Yes, I am, really. Look, here's a marriage license, see?
10: What are you doing here?
0: Well, I thought you wanted to see me.
10: Claude's wife. Claude's wife. I just can't believe it.
0: But I really love Claude. Really, I do.
10: Oh, I don't know what I've done to deserve all this. First Lita and now Claude.
0: But, Mrs. Mayberry, I'm a perfectly normal girl. I've done nothing wrong. Why shouldn't I make Claude a good wife?
10: Leave this room. Leave me alone.
0: But I thought you sent for me, that you wanted to talk to me.
10: I what? I sent for you. Who told you?
0: Well, I thought it was your maid.
10: I don't want to see you. Get out and leave me alone.
0: Yes, I'll go.
11: Pearl.
0: Yes, Claude.
11: Pearl, why have you come here?
0: I don't know. I wish I hadn't.
11: You've seen Aunt Hester. Why? What did you say?
0: I told her we were married. Showed her the license.
11: What? Why did you do that? Why?
0: I thought she wanted to see me. Her maid... At least I thought it was her maid phoned me that she wanted to see me.
11: And what did Aunt Hester say?
0: She told me to get out. Apparently she knew nothing about me until I told her. I can't understand it, Claude. Why would... And yet... Lita knew your aunt was expecting me. Yes, she said so.
11: Lita? Lita knew? Are you sure?
0: Yes, she met me first. She said your aunt had found out. I suppose she'd relented.
11: Lita. Well, that explains everything. Now, I'm out in the cold, thanks to Lita. But believe me, I'll beat her yet. She's not so smart as she thinks. Look, Pearl, you're staying here tonight.
0: No, I don't want
11: you're to. You're staying here whether you want to or not.
2: Just what can you do, Claude? Doing away with Lita won't help, so long as Aunt Hester is alive. This is really a problem. Why not talk it over with Lita tonight? Lita has many clever ideas. And since you are both in the same predicament, well...
11: Lita.
12: Claude, what are you doing in my room? What do you want?
11: I want to talk to you. No, don't turn on the light.
12: Well, turn your mind.
11: Just what are we going to do about this situation, Lita?
12: I haven't the slightest idea.
11: We've both played our last cards. I told Aunt Hester about you. You got wise and pulled a fast one by sending for Pearl. Now we're both even.
12: Yes, Claude, now we're both even.
11: But where are we?
12: Yes, Claude. Just where are we?
11: We're at the point where we've got to work together. My working against you or your working against me no longer means a thing. Aunt Hester knows about us both. And next Monday morning she'll change that will.
12: I know.
11: Well, haven't you any suggestions?
12: Oh, I have several ideas. But I'm not telling you. Come on.
11: Monday isn't far away.
12: What's on your mind, Claude?
11: Well, if anything happened to either you or me, well, neither one of us would gain a thing, so long as Aunt Hester's able to change that will. Now, Aunt Hester isn't well.
12: No.
11: She can't last much longer.
12: I don't know what you're talking about.
11: Oh, yes, you do. You know exactly what I mean.
12: Murder.
11: No, not murder. Not in a way that we can be caught nor convicted. And why should we mess up our lives because of Aunt Hester's eccentricities?
12: Well, go on.
11: Well, suppose her heart failed her tonight.
12: Suppose it doesn't.
11: I think it will. In fact, I'm sure it will.
12: Claude, you mean poison? Huh? They'll find it.
11: No, believe me, there'll be no trace. No one will find anything.
12: Are you sure?
11: Yes, I'm positive.
12: Why don't you do it without telling me?
11: Because I don't trust you, Lita. I wanted you to be in on it. And I know you'll keep your mouth shut.
12: In on it? What do you mean?
11: Isn't it worth $1 million to get up out of that bed and come with me? This is your only chance of getting it.
12: Why must I go with you?
11: Because you'll be the first one to implicate me. But if you're with me at the time, I know you'll keep quiet. Come on, Lita.
12: Oh, if you pull a boner and we're...
11: Don't be silly. Come on.
12: Right. Better know what you're doing.
11: But you're in accord with the general idea, aren't you?
7: Yes. No other way.
11: Well, then come on. And be as quiet as possible. No, no. Leave your door open. You'll want to get back here as soon as possible. Here we are. Easy now. Aunt Hester. Aunt Hester. Don't wake her up.
13: Yes? Who's there?
11: Are you awake, Aunt Hester?
13: Huh? What do you want? Who is it?
11: Wake up, Aunt Hester. Wake up.
13: I can't see a thing. Wait till I turn on the light.
7: No, don't turn on the light.
13: Is that you, Lita?
11: Yes. It's Lita and Claude.
13: What do you want? What do you want? Why don't you answer me? What are you two doing here?
11: We've decided that you shouldn't linger on in your condition, Aunt Hester. Your heart's causing you too much pain.
13: What?
11: So, we've decided to bring your suffering to an end. Lita and I have decided to end your suffering.
13: You and Lita. You ungrateful fools.
7: Hurry up, Claude, whatever it is.
11: We're going to kill you. It's the only way.
13: Get out of here. Get out. Get out.
11: And just...

0: You, Anita. You ungrateful fool.
1: Hurry up, Claude, whatever it is.
2: We're going to kill you. It's the only way.
0: Get out of here. Get out. Get out.
2: In just 5 seconds, Aunt Hester. 5 seconds.
0: You're crazy. You're both out of your minds. You know you'll be caught.
2: Maybe I am crazy. But in just 2 seconds, I'm going to shoot you right through the heart.
0: No, no. Don't.
2: Of course. Here, take this gun and get back to your room as fast as you can. Go on! And remember, you haven't heard a sound.
3: In another room on the same floor, Alan Brent, Lita's husband, sits on the edge of his bed, rubbing his eyes, listening intently to the early morning silence. Something startled him. Finally, he steps to his door, looks down the hall, and moves along the passageway toward Aunt Hester's room. Then, as he turns, Pearl's door opens and she steps into the hall.
4: Oh, Mr. Brent.
2: What are you doing up?
4: What are you doing at this hour?
2: Well, I thought I heard a noise, like a shot.
4: Yeah. Well, so did I. It woke me up.
2: Sounded like it might have come from this end of the hall.
4: It could have been a shot, I'm not certain.
2: Yes, it could have been. I wonder.
4: Look, Mrs. Mayberry's door is open.
2: Yes, let's have a look in there.
4: It must have come from this room. It was so close. Turn on that little lamp on the table.
2: Is she all right? Feel her pulse.
4: No. Good heavens, she's dead. She's dead.
2: She's been murdered. Come, let's get out of here. Lita! Lita!
4: God! God, get the doctor. Aunt Hester's been killed.
2: Lita, your aunt's been shot. Call the doctor. Oh, you're crazy. You didn't hear
5: it. I heard a shot.
2: I was just half asleep, but I know I heard it.
5: And why did you wait so long to arouse the rest of us?
2: Well, I really don't know.
4: I heard it, too, but I wasn't quite sure either.
2: And how's it happen that you didn't hear it, Lita?
4: Well, I don't know, but I just didn't.
5: It's quite possible she may have been sleeping too soundly.
4: And you didn't hear it either, Claude. Are you sure?
5: Of course I'm sure. If I had heard a shot, I'd have been the first one out of the room. I wouldn't have waited as long as you and Alan did.
2: No? Well, the strange thing is that your room's closer to Aunt Hester's room than mine or Lita's. I heard it, so did Pearl, yet you and Lita didn't.
5: Does that seem strange to you, Mr. Brent?
2: Yes, it does.
5: Does it seem strange to you, Pearl?
4: Well, if Alan heard it, then what I can't understand is why Lita didn't hear it.
2: Well, I can understand Lita, perhaps, but I still can't see why Claude didn't hear the sound. And furthermore, whoever fired the shot must still be in the house. The bedroom windows were closed from the inside.
0: I heard nothing, I tell you.
4: Maybe you didn't want to.
0: What are you doing? What are you insinuating?
4: You know more about it than you say. You had a motive.
5: Just a minute, Pearl, not so fast.
2: No, not so fast, Pearl. Claude didn't hear it, so he says. I think he knows more than he says he does. And he had just as much of a motive as Lita, maybe more.
5: You're crazy, Brent. You don't even know what you're talking about. You're just jumping to conclusions.
2: Oh, no. You're not going to pull a thing like this and then place the blame on Lita.
4: Claude had nothing to do with it. It was Lita. And she's trying to place the blame on Claude.
2: And how do you know? You and Claude occupy separate rooms?
4: You and Lita occupy separate rooms, too.
5: I think I'd better run upstairs and see what the doctor has to say.
2: Oh, no, you don't. You take one step up those stairs and I'll break your neck.
4: Oh, please, Alan, please, don't stop him.
2: It's already started. He's too smart to suit me anyway. I know what he's had on his mind for days.
4: That's a lie. If anyone's had anything on his mind, it was Lita. If she can place the blame on Claude, she'll get everything. She's got it all figured out. She stirred up all the trouble in the first place.
0: Pearl!
4: Oh, shut up. You got me out here. It wasn't the maid who phoned me. It was you. And you said Mrs. Mayberry wanted to see me. Well, she knew nothing about it. She practically threw me out. But you won't get away with your scheme. Believe me, sister.
2: You're crazy. I'm wise to Claude. I heard the shot and I know who fired it. He's got the gun somewhere, and I'm calling the police. They'll find out what happened to Aunt Hester.
6: What's all this fussing about? Shots and police? What's wrong with all of you?
5: Why, nothing, Dr. Gregory.
2: No, nothing at all. He's the one who did it.
6: Did what?
2: Shot his Aunt Hester.
6: Why?
4: He did not. Lita killed her.
6: Well, Mrs. Mayberry is dead, I'm sorry to say. I'm amazed she lasted this long. But certainly she wasn't killed. Where'd you get such an idea?
2: She wasn't killed?
4: But we heard a shot. That is, I thought...
6: Well, you can think what you like. But Hester Mayberry died of natural causes, just as I knew she would.
4: You mean... There's no bullet wound?
6: Oh, Shaw, that's ridiculous.
2: Well, then we must have imagined it.
6: Well, now, I'd say you've all been having nightmares.
5: I think you're right, Dr. Gregory. And thanks for coming over.
6: Yes. Well, I phoned the mortician. I'll just wait in the library till he comes. Good night.

Of course, there were shots, and they all know it. But all but Claude are surprised that no wound was found. Not even a bullet. But Claude isn't surprised. Because he fired blanks at the aunt. Knew the shock would be too much for her. But when the doctor said death was from natural causes, they shut up like clams. Their troubles were at an end. They wouldn't get their shares of the share of the estate after all. Of course, they would get their share. However, they will be struck a horrible blow next week when the lawyer reads the will of Aunt Hester and they learn that Lita and Claude must be man and wife prior to the aunt's death or the entire estate goes to charity. And that's just what will happen. That was one thing they hadn't counted on. So they all end up with nothing after all.

0: 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Original music for this production was composed by Wilbur Hatch and conducted by Ivan Ditmars. 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
1: I, the Whistler, will return to tell you another unusual tale. 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
9: And now Lucille Ball with Richard Denning as Liz and George Cooper. Two people who live together and like it. As we look in on the Coopers, it's late afternoon, and George Cooper is on his way home from the bank. He just got his car out of Miller's garage, where he left it to be overhauled, and is on his way to Sally's beauty parlor, where he left his wife, Liz, to be overhauled. He pulls to a stop by an attractive girl standing on the corner.
12: Going my way, baby?
10: Oh, hi, George.
12: Oh, I didn't know it was you, Liz.
10: Oh, George, you pull that same corny gag every time you pick me up for the last 10 years.
12: Well, it always gets a rise out of you.
10: No, not today.
12: Hey, come on, get in.
10: Well, I'm trying.
12: What are you doing, Liz? You can't open the door with your elbows. Use your hands.
10: I can't. My nail polish isn't dry. Oh, I can't do it. Well, you're certainly being a big help.
12: Well, I'm thinking. Try using your teeth.
10: Oh, skip it. You just drive on home, and I'll run along behind you. Breeze will dry my polish.
12: Oh, I'm just kidding you, honey. Here, I'll open the door.
10: Well, thank you. You know, George, before we were married, you would have leaped out of the car, sprinted around to the other side, and swung open the door for me.
12: Well, that was 10 years ago. If I did that today, I'd have a heart attack.
10: If you did that today, I'd have a heart attack.
12: Well, you're in a good mood.
10: Oh, I'm sorry, George, but while I was in the beauty parlor, Sally told me some very disturbing news.
12: Oh, there's a strike in the henna factory.
10: No, it was really serious. Now, who do you think is giving a party and hasn't invited us?
12: Elsa Maxwell?
10: Oh, if you're going to be smart, Alecky, I won't tell you.
12: Okay.
10: I mean it. I won't tell you.
12: No, okay by me.
10: Begging will get you nowhere. Well, all right, I'll tell you. The Atterberries are having a costume party Halloween night, and they didn't invite us.
12: What?
10: It's true, so help me.
12: Oh, I don't believe it. Who told you a thing like that?
10: Sally, my beauty operator.
12: Oh, well, I might have known. How does Sally find out everything?
10: I don't know. I think she has a wire recorder hidden in the hairdryer. But she's always right.
12: Oh, ridiculous. What reason would the Atterberries have for not inviting us to their party?
10: Well, I thought you might know. Is everything all right at the bank?
12: Well, certainly. Oh, this doesn't make sense. We probably just haven't received our invitation yet. It'll be there in the morning mail.
10: Well, if it isn't, I know what I'm going to do.
12: What?
10: I'm going to RSVP without being A-S-K-E-D.
12: Liz, come and eat breakfast and stop looking for the mailman. You're pushing your nose all out of shape against the window.
6: No, I'm not, George.
10: No, I'm not, George. Why doesn't that mailman come?
12: Well, maybe because it's only 8 o'clock in the morning.
10: But Mr. Negley's usually here by this... Oh, I know the answer. It's Katie's day off. He starts at the other end of the route when she's not here to get him his breakfast coffee.
12: Smart operator. Say, how's Katie doing with him? Making any headway?
10: Oh, yes. She's gotten him to the lap-sitting stage.
12: No.
10: Yep. He finally agreed to sit on her lap.
12: He sits on her lap?
10: Well, he's so small, George. She'd squash him. Oh, darn it. Where is he? This is our last chance. If that invitation doesn't come this morning, we'll know the Atterberries deliberately snubbed us.
12: Look, Liz, if the Atterberries want to give a party and not ask us, it's their business. They probably have a very good reason.
10: There couldn't be any good reason for not asking us. We're their closest friends. They couldn't do a thing like that to us.
12: Well, we've given parties without asking them.
10: That was different. I had a very good reason.
12: All right, I can't argue with that kind of feminine logic. Anyway, you only have a beauty operator's rumor that they're giving a party at all.
10: Oh, no. No, I checked on it. I had Katie call the Atterberry's maid last night, and they are having a party.
12: Well, I don't understand it.
10: Oh, there's Mr. Negley.
12: Yeah, but your breakfast is getting cold.
10: Well, I'm not hungry. Mr. Negley, am I glad to see you.
7: Really? Well, I always look forward to seeing you, too.
10: Well, thank you. May I have our mail, please?
7: Is Katie home?
10: No. May I have our mail, please?
7: You know, Mrs. Cooper, I like Katie. Someday, if things go well, maybe she'll let me put my stamp on her envelope.
10: Mr. Negley, will you give me our mail,
7: please? I'd love to change her zone number to mine. But she's really too good for me. She's first-class matter.
10: Yes, could I have...
7: She's better than that. She's airmail special delivery.
10: Well, I'm sure she is.
7: Registered.
10: Look, Mr. Negley, someday I hope you and Katie settle down and raise a lot of little postcards. But right now, will you please give me our mail?
7: Oh, yes, I have a letter for you here somewhere. Here it is.
10: I'll take it. Oh.
7: Well, you see, Grabby? You've only got half of it. It serves you right.
10: Well, this might be it. Let's see. You are cordially invited. Quick, what does the other half say?
7: To bring your car home for service.
10: Great. Isn't there another letter for us?
7: No, that's all.
10: Maybe you made a mistake.
7: Please. There isn't a man in postal service who sorts his mail more carefully than Harrison Q. Negley.
10: Oh, well, I'm sorry. Well, let me take a look. Maybe it's stuck down there someplace.
7: Take your hands off my mail bag!
10: Mr. Negley, this is more important than you think!
7: You're tampering with the U.S. mail!
10: Oh?
7: Now look what you've done. I'm all unsorted. And heaven knows what you've done to my fragile. Oh, why didn't I stay in Possible Pose?
10: Oh, I'm awfully sorry, Mr. Negley. I thought sure I'd get a letter from Mrs. Atterbury. Here, I'll help you sort
7: something. No, no, just leave me alone. And if you're talking about Mrs. Atterbury's party, I delivered those invitations last week, and you didn't get one, and I'm glad. Do you hear me? Glad, glad, glad!
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14: Well, Rudolph, curiosity is about to kill a cat. Guess who just called on the phone?
15: Who, Lotus Bud?
14: Liz Cooper. She and George are down at the corner drugstore, and they want to drop by.
15: Oh, Iris, I wanted to watch television.
14: Well, you can't. They're coming over.
15: You mean I have to miss Hopalong Cassidy? This may be the night he gets killed.
14: I guarantee he won't. Now, they'll be here any minute. Help me pick up the papers on the floor. And remember, not a word about the Halloween party.
15: Well, don't worry about me. I'm not the blabbermouth in this family.
14: Well, I can't wait to see their faces when they find out we're giving a surprise Halloween party for them.
15: Yeah, and at their house. Does everyone know what to do?
14: Oh, sure. We're meeting at Cooper's side door at 8:30 and sneaking in through the kitchen. And then when they... There they are. Now remember, don't even mention Halloween.
16: Liz girl, George boy.
10: Hi, Iris.
15: George boy, Liz girl.
12: Hi, folks.
10: Well, come in, come in. Well, I hope you don't mind that we came over without an invitation.
14: Oh, that's all right. What's new, Liz?
10: Oh, nothing. What's new with you?
14: Nothing.
10: Oh.
14: How about you, Rudolph?
10: Rudolph?
15: Yes, Hopalong? I mean, no, nothing new with me.
12: Nothing new with me either.
10: Nobody asked you. Speaking of the holiday weekend, what are you folks going to do?
14: What holiday weekend?
10: Monday is Halloween.
14: Rudolph!
15: Hmm?
14: Monday is Halloween!
15: No!
10: Yes. Halloween, when people give parties and everybody comes in costume and you invite your best friends.
14: Huh. Sounds like fun.
10: It's too bad someone isn't giving a party.
14: Oh, Liz.
10: Yes?
14: There's something I've been meaning to ask you.
10: Yes?
14: Are you doing anything?
10: No, not a thing. We'd love to come. What time?
14: 8:00.
10: Fine.
14: Yes. 8:00 Wednesday morning, we start collecting newspapers for the Salvation Army.
10: Oh.
17: Come on, Liz. We'd better go.
10: Wait a minute, George. It's for such a worthy cause, Iris. Let's not wait till Wednesday morning. Let's start sooner. Say, Monday night?
14: Well, I'd like to, dear, but...
10: Would you like an ashtray for that butt, darling?
14: My mother isn't feeling well, and we're having dinner with her, yes.
15: Yes, we always spend Halloween with the old witch.
14: Rudolph!
15: Well, only trying to help.
10: Well, don't bother. We don't have to have a brick Atterbury fall on us to get the idea. Come on, George. Good night.
14: Well, George, now are you satisfied?
12: You were right, Liz. I can't get over it. I don't know what to do.
14: Well, I do. While they're having their party, we'll soap their windows and kick over their garbage can.
12: And stick a pin in their doorbell.
14: No, I have a better idea, George. We'll give our own Halloween party and invite everyone but the Atterburys. There's not room in this town for both of us, George. The Atterburys must go.

0: And now, back to the Coopers. There's a certain party in Sheridan Falls who is upset because she hasn't been invited to a certain party. If Liz only knew that the certain party is a surprise party for her, she'd be the most surprised party of all. Well, Liz is determined to get even, so right now, she's busy inviting all her friends to an opposition party that she's giving.
1: Hello, Mary. Liz Cooper. We're giving a Halloween party tomorrow night, and we wondered if you... What? Oh, your mother's sick? Well, some other time. Goodbye.
2: How are you doing, Liz?
1: If the next three couples can come, we'll have six people at the party.
2: That doesn't sound like much of a party.
1: Well, we can keep moving and make it look like a crowd. Hello, Betty Ray? Liz Cooper. We're giving a party tomorrow night, and... Oh, you can't? Oh, she is. Well, goodbye, and tell your mother I hope she feels better. Bye.
2: Another refusal.
1: I don't get it. That makes the 14th one. There must be an epidemic of sick mothers. Well, I'll keep trying. Somebody's mother has to be healthy. I never heard of so... Hello, Margaret. Liz Cooper. I wondered if you and Hans could... Oh, you couldn't? I didn't even ask you yet. Oh, you heard. Oh, your father's sick. Too bad. Well, bye, Margaret.
2: Well, at least she's different. Her father's sick.
1: Yeah. I'll bet he caught it from someone's mother.
2: Don't you care, honey. You and I will have our own little party right here.
1: George, something awful is wrong. Our best friends all turned us down. All of them.
2: Well, forget it, baby. We'll take a course at Arthur Murray's and be successes again.
1: Oh, it isn't funny. We're social misfits. We're being shunned by society.
2: Oh, now let's not get carried away.
1: Well, it's true. First the Atterberries and then all our other friends making excuses and acting funny. And that's not all.
2: What do you mean?
1: Even the birds have left our birdhouse.
2: They always go south this time of year.
1: But this year they went early. George, there's something horrible the matter with one of us.
2: One of us?
1: Yes, and I know it isn't you, because you're just as wonderful as you've ever been. It's me, and I'm holding you back.
2: Oh, now, Liz, now, don't talk like that.
1: George, you're my best friend. Is there something even you haven't been able to tell me? Have I been careless about the little things?
2: Well, now that you mention it, there is something I noticed.
1: What?
2: You've only been taking 30 seconds for your 60-second workout.
1: Oh, George. How can you make jokes when we're social outcasts?
2: Oh, well, now, honey, it isn't worth crying over.
1: I'm not crying. I don't care about those people. I hate them.
2: Well, I'm going to call up Atterbury right now and ask him what this is all about.
1: No, he won't tell you. You'll be embarrassed. I know, George. I've got it. Let's go to the Atterbury's party.
2: Liz, have you cracked your crock?
1: Don't you see? It's a costume party, so nobody will know us, and we'll mingle with the guests and say, isn't it shocking about the Coopers? And when they answer us, we'll find out the awful truth.
2: You've got something there, Liz, but what kind of costume shall we wear?
1: Well, the way people are acting, we ought to go dressed as a couple of skunks.

0: Drive faster, George. We'll be late for the party.
1: Well, I still don't think we ought to go. These costumes we're wearing are so silly. Two policemen's uniforms and water pistols.
0: Ah, you're just mad because you're a sergeant and I'm a lieutenant. Kiss me, Sergeant. That's an order.
1: Couldn't you have gotten some other costumes?
0: I told you the only other thing he had left was two halves of a horse.
1: Well, what's the matter with that? At least it would have been unusual.
0: I'll say it would. They were both hind ends. George, can't you drive faster? Bad enough to be uninvited. Let's not be late, too.
1: I'm doing 35.
0: Oops, there goes another one.
1: Another what?
0: Well, every time a car goes to pass us, the driver sees our cop costumes and slows down. We've got 15 cars lined up in back of us.
1: How do you like that?
0: Hey, let's tune in the police calls. Let's play cops and robbers. Which station is it, George?
1: Way down at the end there.
0: Oh, yeah.
2: Calling car 29, car 29. Investigate auto wreck at corner Elm and 8. If car not too badly damaged, make offer. The chief is looking for a used car.
0: Oh, great.
2: Watch for robberies in Northside Residential District. Thieves in costumes crashing Halloween parties. Victims report some dressed as policemen.
0: Uh-oh.
1: And you had to pick out policemen's uniforms for us.
0: Yeah.
1: Oh, I don't like the feel of this. Let's go home.
0: Oh, don't be silly, George. No one will bother us.
1: Well, all right.
0: Oh. Oh, no.
3: Pull over the crime.
1: Now what do we do? He'll think we're those crooks.
0: Well, don't stop. Keep on going.
1: Nothing doing. I'll just have to explain and hope he believes me.
0: No, if he doesn't, we'll miss the party. Pretend you're a real cop.
1: Liz.
0: Go ahead. Well, I won't say anything.
3: And why are we two holding out traffic? Oh, yeah. Excuse me, Lieutenant. I didn't see you.
1: Oh, that's all right.
3: I was speaking to the lieutenant. I apologize, Lieutenant.
0: That's all right, officer. Drive on, Sergeant.
3: Oh, Lieutenant, any further news of those masquerading crooks?
0: Yes. There's no truth to that report. Forget about them. Drive on, Sergeant.
2: Attention all cars. Keep special lookout for criminals in masquerade costumes.
0: Drive on, Sergeant.
3: Just a minute. I don't remember seeing you two on the force before.
0: Well, you see, we're really plain clothes men, but our plain clothes are being cleaned.
3: I thought so. Let me see your credentials.
0: Certainly. Well, what do you know? Must have left them in my plain clothes.
3: That's all.
0: Oh, no, it isn't. Let me see your credentials.
3: What?
0: Maybe you're the fake one. I can prove I'm a real cop.
3: How?
0: I got a witness. Sergeant?
1: Yes, Lieutenant.
0: Sergeant, am I a real cop?
1: Yes, Lieutenant.
0: There you are. Drive on, Sergeant.
3: Just a minute. Let me see your badge.
0: Let me see your badge.
3: There.
0: Sheridan Falls Police Force 158. Here, take a look at mine. That's enough.
3: Not so fast. Well, let me see them. Post Toasties Junior Genius.
0: Well, you see, we're not local cops.
3: What's that Post Toasties business?
0: That's for my serial number.
3: All right, you're coming with me.
1: Oh, you really fixed this up, Liz.
0: He'll never take us alive, George. I still got my gun, one squirt for each of us.
3: Come on, out of the car.
1: Oh, look, officer, we're not crooks. My name is George Cooper. I live at 321 Bundy Drive, and I'm vice president of the Sheridan Falls National Bank. Now, if you'll just follow us home, I'll show you plenty of identification.
3: Well, okay, but no funny business. I'll just get in the back seat and go with you.
1: No, thank you.
0: Drive on, Sergeant.
1: Oh, cut it out, Liz.
0: Okay.
1: This is our house, officer.
3: Well, that better.
0: Hey, wait a minute. Look there at the side door. Some figures slipping into our house.
1: And they're in costume.
0: Yeah.
1: We found the gang.
0: Shh.
3: Wait a minute. Have you led me into a trap?
0: No. Believe us. We don't know anything about it. Those people are crooks.
1: And they're robbing our house. Oh, what'll we do?
0: We better call the police.
3: Yeah, we better call... What do you think I am, Western Union?
0: We don't know if you're real or not.
3: Let's not start that again.
0: They'll hear us.
3: Well, come on. We'll catch them red-handed.
1: Okay.
3: Now, quiet, everybody. We'll sneak up to the door. Okay. Now, let's rush them.
0: All right, everybody, hands up.
1: Mr. Atterbury.
4: Lisker.
5: George, boy.
3: I knew it. You're all in this together.
0: You mean this is a surprise party for us?
4: Yes. You didn't suspect a thing, did you?
1: Well, not a thing.
5: And what wonderful costumes you have.
3: Okay. Hands up, everybody.
4: Oh, for goodness sake. Introduce us to your friend, Liz.
0: I can't get over it. A surprise party, and all the time we thought nobody liked us.
3: Now listen to me! Hands off, everybody!
5: Look, fella, you made your entrance. The gag's over.
0: Oh, here we have all these wonderful friends, and we thought nobody liked us.
3: Hands off! Please!
5: Look, Buster, you're overdoing your act. And take that false face off. It's horrible.
3: Won't anybody put their hands up? I'm going to tell my sergeant about this.
0: Oh, George. And we thought nobody liked us.

0: Yes, Lucille?
1: Bob, if I'm not being too personal, how many people do you think eat Jell-O puddings?
0: You know, I've been wondering the same thing.
1: You have.
0: How did you happen to ask me that just at this moment?
1: Well, I don't know. It was just the next line in my script. why don't we ask a fortune teller, Bob? My rates are very reasonable.
0: You, a fortune teller?
1: Yeah, don't tell a soul. See, my real name isn't Lucille. It's Crystal. Crystal Ball. Step right into my tent and I will tell the future for you.
0: Good afternoon. Are you Madam Ball?
1: Cross my palm with silver.
0: But your hand is bandaged. What happened?
1: My last customer crossed my palm with silver.
0: Well, who was he?
1: The Lone Ranger. What is it you wish to know? I know all. Nothing is unknown to me. Now, wait a minute. Where'd I put that crystal ball? Oh, here it is.
0: Tell me, madam, as you gaze into the future, do you see any Jell-O chocolate pudding, absolutely luscious with deep-down chocolatey goodness?
1: Well, let me take a look. Let's see. There's the results for tomorrow's races. We don't want those. The inauguration of our next president. No, no, no. Who's going to play in the Rose Bowl game? No, no, no, nope. Nothing here about Jell-O chocolate pudding.
0: Well, how about Jell-O butterscotch pudding with that buttery brown sugar flavor? Or Jell-O vanilla pudding, rich and smooth as cream?
1: Oh, now, let me see. Aha! Are they swell desserts for the kids?
0: Yes.
1: Or do you simply add milk and they cook to velvety perfection in just about 5 minutes?
0: That's it?
1: Nope, don't see a thing about them. You forgot to cross my palm with silver.
0: All right, here.
1: Well, look at all the Jell-O puddings. Everyone's crazy about them. Old people are saying Jell-O puddings are fine. Young people are saying Jell-O puddings are great. Gay people are saying Jell-O puddings are swell.
0: Be sure to listen to Lucille Ball and My Favorite Husband again next week, presented by
2: J-E-L-L. Oh, the big red letters stand for the Jell-O family. Oh, the big red letters stand for the Jell-O family. That's Jell-O.
1: Yum, yum, yum.
2: Jell-O puddings.
3: Yum, yum, yum.

0: You know, some marmalades get some of their tang from added flavoring. While Robertson's Golden Shred gets all of its tang from Seville oranges. What would you rather have for breakfast?
1: Here, do you know something? If you stop eating Bird's Eye beef burgers and eat these cheap ones...
2: All right.
1: ...you'll save Mum enough money to buy me a Leeds United tracksuit.
2: Fantastic.
1: I mean, they look the same, don't they?
2: Might look same, but they don't taste the same.
1: You can't tell the difference.
2: Well, I can. The cheap one's yours.
3: Bird's Eye. Somehow other beef burgers just don't taste the same.
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0: it's for you. 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It's called Cupboard Love. Cupboard Love's different. 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See this foil pouch? Keeps it moist and squeezy. That's right. It's a new kind of cat food. Moist. It's good for you. Like it?
1: New Cupboard Love. What the well-cared-for cat has for dinner.
2: I hope you're not hungry, dear Henry, I've just burnt the roast and I've ruined the spuds.
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5: 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From the Pecos to Powder River, Dodge City to Poker Flat, these are the towns they fought to live in and lived to fight for. 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

0: Hello there. If you ever happen to be in the frontier town called Dos Rios, well, here and now you've got an invitation to look me up. My office is over Cherokee O'Bannon's Dos Rios livery stables, and I'm Chad Remington, frontier lawyer. Now, don't go misunderstanding my invitation. I'm not aiming to say that when you're in Dos Rios, or even on the frontier itself, you're going to need a lawyer. But being a lawyer, and a frontier lawyer at that, I'm certainly equipped to tell you a yarn or two to pass your time waiting between stagecoaches. Now, of course, they say that a good salesman always shows his samples. So here's a sample of a yarn and an adventure which I'm only too happy to spin for you. Now, it all started when a brazen and cold-blooded gang of road agents, under the whiplash of a gunslammer known as Pecos Rowley, waited until Wells Fargo had carried a large shipment of gold into town. And then they swooped down, guns blazing.
1: Stand
0: it
1: off! Don't let him get away!
2: Cherokee, come on! Up this way with me!
3: Hey, just keep riding, Sam. I'm right behind you.
4: Counselor, I'm not objecting to being in this posse, but I'm not a mountain goat. Where are we going?
0: Back into these hills, Cherokee, until we find them or lose their trail. Now stop jawing and keep that horse moving. Come on. It was only a 50-50 chance cutting off that way back through the crags, and instead of finding Pecos Rowley and his crew, we lost their trail. But there was enough evidence of which way they went. So when upon returning to town, I found that Wells Fargo had posted a $5,000 reward, I euchred Cherokee into packing a bedroll, and both of us set off through the narrow confines of Steamboat Pass, heading for the broad, sweeping valley we called the Green Hills Country.
4: Chad, I think this whole thing is a lot of nonsense. And a wild goose chase.
0: That doesn't sound like you at all, O'Bannon. $5,000 would buy a lot of things, including the one thing you like best, and the counter irritants to cure your hangover after.
4: Bosh, piffle, and fiddlesticks. Besides, with a bloodthirsty killer like Pecos, whatchamacallit, an excursion of this nature is fraught with danger.
0: Danger?
4: Yes, with danger. How do you know where he's hidden now? Where he might be? Why, any moment riding along here, he might spot us over the sights of his rifles. Down, Chad! We've been discovered by that polecat!
0: That polecat you're talking about, Cherokee, doesn't seem to be any more than a pole kitten. Here, you see him over there? About 10 years old and not even ankle high to a prairie dog.
4: Well, by the beard, the top of the prophet. An adolescent ape like that has no business packing a gun.
0: Hey, you! You, youngster! Come on over here.
4: Come on, you pint-sized imperial pest. Shake it up.
5: I'm coming. What's your hurry, tenderfoot?
4: Tenderfoot? Why, you sawed-off son of Satan's stepchild. I've got a good mind.
0: Hold it, Cherokee. Here comes someone riding up. Maybe this is his father. Over here, mister.
5: You go and snitch on me, and I'll bust you both one.
6: Ho, ho, ho, boy. Yeah. Something wrong here? I heard a shot and... Well, I'll be doggone branded Chad Remington.
0: Ike Davis. Now, what in name of all that's sacred are you doing out here in Green Hills country? Last I heard of you, you had a place over in San Juan Basin.
6: Been over here for most 2 years now, Chad. See, you ain't changed none, Cherokee.
4: A moment ago, I was almost changed. This rambunctious, rowdy little runt almost blew my head right off my shoulders.
5: I did not.
0: And with that purple nose for a target, I don't see how even a child could miss. Oh, but seriously now, a Winchester 30-30 is nothing for a youngster this age to play with, Ike.
6: I know, Chad. And believe me, he wasn't playing.
4: What? You have the audacity to stand there and defend this immature imp? Moreover, you're starting to sound as if you were his father, which, begging your pardon, we know you're not.
6: Well, I don't blame you for not knowing, Cherokee. But I am Mickey's father.
0: His father? Now, wait a minute, Ike. If you're trying to pull my leg, it doesn't stretch that far. I've known you for 15 years. This youngster must be at least 10, and up to 2 years ago, you weren't married.
6: That's right, Chad. But if you'll ride over to my place, You can just see the roof of it through those trees. I've got a lot to talk to you about and a lot to explain.

0: wait a minute, Ike. You'll have to go a little more slowly. Now, tell me that last part just once more. About how you got married.
1: Well, I thought by moving to the Green Hills country, I might do better than I did over in the San Juan Basin. But having no money and not being able to hire much help, things got worse instead of better.
0: Uh-huh.
1: So, being able to do most of the outside work myself, what I needed was a woman to look at the house and the little chores. Well, to make a long story short, I run an ad in one of them matrimonial magazines.
0: You mean that you actually advertised for a wife?
1: I did. And I got one. And I must say that Nellie's a fine girl. Fine girl.
2: Oh, then this young hoodlum is her son, is that it?
1: Mickey? Oh, he really isn't so bad. Trouble is, this is the first time he's ever been out in the country. You see, the man Nellie was married to before was an Easterner. Came from Brooklyn.
0: Well, that certainly explains a lot, except for one thing. Just how is it you let a 10-year-old youngster pack a rifle?
1: Well, to tell the truth, in the last couple of days, we've been looting food out of our cellar. We don't know how or who's been stealing it, but it's got so bad that unless we put a stop to it, we're going to be going hungry ourselves pretty soon.
0: Well, I'd certainly be careful with a youngster who's new to the West handling a gun. And now, Ike, I'd like very much to meet your wife.
1: Oh, Nellie'll be in pretty soon. She's out in the barn doing the milking. You see, I run a few head of cattle, but trying to do it all myself, even with the little help I get from Mickey, it can't amount to much. For instance, right now, I should be bringing the hay for the winter feed.
0: Well, if Cherokee and I can be of any help while we're over here, we'd be only too happy to give you a hand.
2: Ah, Chad, in the first place, you forget what we're over here for. And in the second place, when I bend my elbow, I'm not in the habit of bending it with a pitchfork.
1: Well, a little bit of honest work won't do a bit of good. Oh, come on in, Nellie. I want you to meet two of my old friends from Dos Rios.
3: Well, any friends of Ike's are certainly friends of mine, I always say.
1: Chad Remington and Cherokee O'Bannon, my wife, Nellie.
2: How do you do?
3: Well, I'm very pleased to make your acquaintance, I'm sure likewise.
1: Nellie, Chad and Cherokee are going to stay here for a few days and help us get in the hay.
3: Well, that's certainly nice of them. When Mickey was a little baby, we spent a 2-week vacation down at Bensonhurst. That's on Long Island. And I was surprised to see how everybody went out of their way to help their neighbors.
0: Well, it's the same way out here, Mrs. Davis. Except that if we Westerners didn't help one another, we wouldn't have much of a West.
3: Oh, ain't that the truth? Except we got some neighbors now who keep helping themselves to our food without us knowing anything about it.
2: Neighbors?
1: Yeah, that's what I was telling you about. Of course, we don't know who it is. But if we ever find him, he ain't going to have a hide full of buckshot.
0: A Cherokee, to get the hand done, we'll split up into two teams. I'll work with Ike, and you and Mickey can work on another rig.
2: Mickey?
0: Yes, Mickey. And the point I'm trying to make is this. While you're out haying, you keep your eyes open and your gun handy. If you can find who's been pilfering the food out of the Davis's cellar, there's the barest chance you may end up $5,000 richer. Thanks to Wells Fargo. Of course, I mentioned the $5,000 to get Cherokee to go to work, having no idea that the wide loop I was throwing might settle awfully close to the truth. Because Pecos Rowley and Lefty, one of his men, were hidden out not 2 miles from Ike Davis's little ranch.
4: Well, Pecos, how about it? We sure could use some more food. All you seem to do while we're hiding out in this barn is to eat, eat. Nothing but eat.
5: Yeah, I know, Lefty. With every sheriff between Dos Rios and Denver looking for us, I don't dare show my face for a while. And just hanging around makes me nervous and hungry.
4: Well, it's a good thing this deserted place is just a couple of miles from that Davis ranch, or we'd be eating twigs and grasshoppers. How about it? Want to ride over there and sneak into their cellar again?
5: Yeah, but I sure don't like walking them 2 miles over there, them 2 miles back, loaded down.
4: Well, why can't we take the horses?
5: Yeah, and have someone spot us? Nothing doing. And while the hay in that field is up to our shoulders and we can walk through it without being seen. Go on, I'm getting hungry again. Let's go.

0: What's the matter, Cherokee? Pitching hay too much for you?
1: Well, no, Mickey, but I just thought that we'd stop now here for a few minutes. I could give you a lesson or two on how to shoot that rifle.
0: Are you kidding? I bet you couldn't hit the broadside of the Flatbush Avenue car barn.
1: Oh, I can't, eh? Here, give me that Winchester and I'll show you. Now, the first thing to do is to hold the rifle lightly. Don't pull the trigger. Squeeze it slowly, like this. Now, I'll pick a target the other side of the hayfield and show you how to aim.
2: Who in blazes tossed that shot, Pickett?
3: Hey, you see over there?
2: Huh?
3: Some Jasper with a rifle and a little kid.
2: Well, Pickett, you think they spotted us?
3: Not from where them last two shots went, but I'm sure going to find out. Come on.
4: How are you getting the idea, Mickey?
0: Why, you ain't hear nothing yet. We're back in Brooklyn. I take you down to Coney Island to a shooting gallery and teach you.
3: Wait a minute, Lefty.
2: What's going on here, anyhow?
3: If you'd keep your lip buttoned up, maybe we can find out.
0: Cherokee, I'll bet you're afraid of guns.
1: Afraid of guns? Why, listen, my urban urchin. You know the reason why Chad and I are up here in the Grass Hills country? Why, we're up here to capture one of the worst crooks in the entire West. Pincus Rowley.
2: Why, that big mouth.
3: Lefty, you leave that gun alone. We ain't doing no shooting out here. Because I just got an idea that's going to take care of both of them. And give us money to burn. Come on. We're going back to the hideout and start this thing working.

0: And now, Frontier Town.
1: Of course, to spin this yarn, I'm putting the cart before the horse in some places. That is, I'm telling you now what Pecos Rowley and Lefty were doing, although at the time neither Cherokee nor I nor the three Davises had any idea, not alone that they were in the neighborhood, but that they had spotted Mickey and Cherokee. Well, so I don't get the chronology too confused before we go back to the Davis Ranch, let's find out just what it is Pecos had in mind when he said that running across Cherokee and Mickey was going to mean money in the bank to him.
2: I don't know, Pecos. Maybe I am stupid, but I still don't see what you're driving at about that kid we seen in the hayfield.
3: Look, you heard what he said, didn't you, while we were walking up toward him?
2: Yeah, but...
3: He said something about Coney Island, didn't he?
2: Sure, sure. Coney Island's back east somewhere, huh? New York, ain't it?
3: That's right. New York.
2: So?
3: So, a kid that age who knows about Coney Island must come from New York.
2: Must come from New York? How do you know?
3: By putting two and two together, that's how. Ain't you heard? Some of these ranchers out here are taking eastern dudes in for boarders, like they do at hotels.
2: Well, what if he does come from Coney Island? It certainly was no reason for not ventilating them and that red-nosed monkey with him. What's the matter? You got friends in Coney Island or something?
3: No, you knothead. I ain't got friends in Coney Island. But if you'd ever stop to think, maybe you'd see what I mean. If the kid is a dude who's out here boarding at the Davis Ranch, what does that mean? Yeah, never mind, I'll tell you. It means his old man or his mother has to have a hatful of dinero, that's what. Rich Easterners.
2: Okay, okay, so they're rich Easterners. What's that to us?
3: What's it to us? Oh, nothing. Nothing more than $50,000. Don't you see? We go over to the Davis Ranch tonight, sneak into the kid's room and grab him.
2: Yeah?
3: Then we leave a note that tells them if they want to get the kid back, it's going to cost them $50,000 of Uncle Sammy's nice new frog skins. Now do you get it?
2: Say, you got a real good idea there, Pickers. Real good. Only, what happens if they don't pay us the $50,000? Or if they ain't got that much?
3: Then you can do what I stopped you from doing this afternoon. You can get out that gun you're so anxious to use and shoot the brat full a nice little round hole.
4: Mickey, Mama doesn't want to tell you again. It's time for you to go to bed.
5: Mama, give me a chance to finish, will you? I haven't told you how Cherokee threw 2 4-bit pieces. Oh, those are half dollars, Ma. He threw them right up into the air. And before they hit the ground, bang, bang, he put holes in both of them.
6: Well, I must say that's mighty good shooting, Cherokee.
7: It was nothing at all. Nothing, really.
1: It would have been an easier story to believe if Cherokee had thrown Chinese yen up into the air. They got holes in them already.
5: Yeah, but they got square holes. And there's nothing square about good old Cherokee.
4: Well, Cherokee looks as if you've made yourself a conquest. Mickey seems to think you're quite a hero.
5: I sure do. He captured Billy the Kid single-handed. And Cherokee's promised to teach me how to ride a horse. I mean, ride one good. He owns a livery stable.
1: Then, Mickey, you better look out that he doesn't sell you a couple of bottles of his genuine Cherokee Indian rattlesnake oil along with it.
4: All right, Mickey. You've heard your story. Now it's time for you to go to bed already.
5: Oh, look, Ma. I got a keen idea. If you'd let me go riding with Cherokee tonight, so he could really teach me how to ride a horse, then by tomorrow, I bet you I'd be able to help you with the chores around here. Ride down and bring in the cows, I mean.
7: It wouldn't surprise me a bit if it could help by tomorrow.
4: All right, Ike. What do you think? You're Mickey's father, too, you know.
6: Oh, let him go. An hour isn't going to make much difference. And knowing that Cherokee found that pint bottle I had hidden in the kitchen, it might keep Cherokee out of trouble, too.

0: Lefty, quick. Rain up.
1: Oh, all right. What's up, Pickers? What's the matter?
0: Look, will you? We're playing in luck. Ain't that the kid and the fellow we seen him with this afternoon riding toward us?
1: Yeah. Looks that way.
0: Now wait till they're almost on top of us.
1: Here they come, boss.
0: Okay, Lefty. Now start throwing some lead around their ears. All right. Hold it. You don't want to get blasted clean out of your saddles. You're smart, mister. You leave that gun right in its holster.
2: Oh, what's going on here? What is this?
0: Oh, nothing. We're just taking you and this kid for a little ride.
3: Go on. You lay a hand on me and I'll slap your ears off.
2: Well, you better do as he says, Mickey.
3: Well, why don't you do something? I thought you were the guy who captured Billy the Kid.
2: Well, I was. This doesn't happen to be Billy the Kid.
0: You said it. And if you're interested to know just who it is, my name's Pecos Rowley.
2: Uh-oh.
3: Hey, look. Cherokee fainted and fell right off his horse.
4: Oh, now, believe me, Mrs. Davis. I'd give my right arm if I knew what happened to Cherokee and Mickey.
5: No, Chad. You've got to do something. You've got to.
6: Now, don't go to blaming Chad, Nellie.
4: Oh, I'm as much at fault as anybody, I guess. But I think with your help, Ike, maybe we can find him.
5: Oh, Chad, you mean you know what happened to him?
4: Well, about a mile from here, I found tracks where two horses had stopped. And I also found some empty shells.
6: Tarnation thunder, Chad. You mean there's been a shooting?
4: I don't know what I mean yet, Ike. Except that the hoof tracks seemed to lead past the fence at the south of your hayfield and over through those aspens.
5: Through the aspens? But Ike told me there was nothing over there except an old shack and a barn that are deserted.
6: Deserted and some folks say haunted.
5: Oh, no.
4: Oh, now, look, ma'am. You got to pull yourself together. You'd better go into the kitchen and fix yourself a cup of strong coffee. Ike, go strap a gun on and get yourself a horse. We got some trailing to do, and I'm afraid that this time every second counts.

0: Cherokee, you've got to get us out of here. This barn's spooky.
1: What do you think I am, a magician? I've got so many ropes tied around me now, I feel like a Vienna sausage.
0: Jiminy Cherokee, what are we going to do?
1: Well, Mickey, I wished I could give you the answer. Say, have you noticed? The boards in this loft we're standing on are rotten. If we're lucky enough, maybe I can bust them through like this.
0: Cherokee, I think I hear someone coming.
2: All right, come on, Lefty. Bring a lamp so the kid can see the sign that note I wrote for him.
1: You low-down, good-for-nothing thieving crook.

0: Come on, come on.
1: All right, come on, Lefty. Bring a lamp so the kid can see the sign of that note I wrote for him.
2: Ah, you low-down, good-for-nothing thieving crook. What are you back for now?
1: I just wrote a note I want this brat to sign so we can collect some money from his mother. Lefty, you climb up to that door, officer. Huh? What's that?
2: That's me getting loose. That's what it is. Mickey, look out. Lefty, he's busting through the floorboard. Mickey, run for it.
3: Hey, quick, Lefty. Grab that kid.
0: Let go of me. Let go. You let go.
3: Concerned, Brad. Now I got you.
4: Well, thought you give us the slip, did you?
2: Well, we blame near did.
4: Yeah, you blame near did. But so you blame near don't do it again, I'm going to put you someplace you'll never get out of. A 6-foot hole.
0: Oh, go on. You wouldn't dare shoot Cherokee.
2: Well, if you've got any ideas on how to stop Mickey, speak up now or forever hold your peace.
4: All right, you. You got any last words? You know, something they can put on your headstone?
2: Why, if I told you all the last words I have, I'd be here till the week from next January, you pusillanimous, pasty-faced polecat.
4: All right. That's the last thing you're going to say on this earth.
3: Chad, look out. They both got guns. They both better use them. Mike, you grab the little one quick.
5: Well, Mickey, and you too, Cherokee. I don't know how you did it, how you found them, but this was good work. This varmint is Bacos Rowley.
2: Yes. Oh!
0: Chimney Christmas. Cherokee's gone and fainted again.

0: Ah, Nellie, without a doubt, the finest vegetable soup I've ever eaten. In fact, I'd say this soup will grow more hair on a man than my rattlesnake oil. Of course, I'm the wrong places.
1: Hey, if you think this is good, Cherokee, you ought to taste the soup Nellie makes called clam chowder.
2: Coney Island clam chowder. But you don't have clams out here of Earth, dish. And they're too expensive for folks like us to buy anyway.
3: Yeah. My mom's a swell cook.
4: Well, with Pecos's trial coming up at the end of this week, you'll be getting your share of the Wells Fargo reward money. And that ought to buy you a lot of things that you need.
1: Jumped up John Thomas Chad. No such thing. That reward belongs to you and Cherokee, not me.
4: Oh, maybe not to you, Ike. But Mickey is certainly entitled to his share.
3: Aw, shucks, Chad. I didn't do nothing.
0: Oh, the dickens you didn't. Well, you bit that horrible-looking lefty on his gun arm so he couldn't use it. As a matter of fact, I think you saved my life.
4: Well, if that's true, Cherokee, maybe you ought to give Mickey your share of the Wells Fargo reward, too.
2: Oh, no, I should say not. I wouldn't hear of it.
4: Nellie, it might prove to be a very good thing for Cherokee. Anytime he gets his hands on money, he throws it away over the nearest bar.
0: Ah, but not this time, Counselor. This time I put my money in the savings bank.
4: Oh, so? And but, why the change of heart?
0: Well, he gave me a little pocket bank to save my nickels and dimes in. It has a quotation on it. It says, giant oaks and little acorns grow.
4: Yes.
0: So, being a man who is interested in any kind of corn that can age an oak, I figure I ought to end up owning a distillery.

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Music written and played by Ivan Dittmars. Be sure to be with us again, same time next week, for another fine action-adventure story with your favorite young Western star, Reed Hadley. And now this is Bill Forman telling you that Frontier Town comes to you from Hollywood.

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4: Unsolved Mysteries,

Borden case is undoubtedly without parallel in the criminal annals of America. It is perhaps the most puzzling murder which has occurred anywhere in the whole world. The perpetrator of this double murder was saved from the gallows by a most extraordinary chain of circumstances. Circumstances which perhaps would not recur in 1,000 years.

0: The Borden place in Fall River, Massachusetts, was a house of silences. A house of moody, brooding silences brought about by pent-up hatreds, petty jealousies, niggardly dealings in money matters, and two daughters who hated their stepmother. A stepmother who hated with equal intensity her two stepdaughters. Even from the outside, the Borden house, where it stood on South Main Street, had about it an air of ineffable doom. The atmosphere of a place accursed. It is exactly 30 seconds before 11 o'clock on the morning of August the 4th. Bridget, the maid, finished with her morning duties, is resting in her room on the third story. Mr. Borden is lying on the couch in the living room. Emma Borden is away from home. And Lizzie Borden is standing on the back porch.
1: Bridget, come here.
2: What's the matter, Miss Lizzie?
1: Come down quick. Father's dead. Somebody came in and killed him. Don't go in, Bridget. Don't go in. Get a doctor. Run across the street and get Dr. Bowen.
2: Is there anything wrong, Lizzie?
1: Oh, Mrs. Churchill, someone has killed Father. Please come over.
2: I'll be over right away. The doctor isn't home. I left word for him to come. Miss Lizzie, where were you when this happened?
1: I was out in the yard. I heard a groan. The screen door was wide open. I came in.
2: Lizzie, where is your father?
1: In the living room.
2: Where were you, Lizzie, when it happened?
1: I went to the barn to get a piece of iron.
2: Where is your mother?
1: I don't know. She had a note to go see someone who was sick. It must have been in town. But I thought I heard her come in. I don't know but what she may have been killed, too. Father must have an enemy.
3: What's all this, Lizzie? What's it to hear about your father?
2: It's Dr. Bowen. And he has Officer Allen with him.
1: Oh, Doctor, in the living room.
3: All right. Now stand back. Come on, Doc. No need to examine him to see whether or not he's dead.
4: Get me a sheet, somebody.
3: How long has he been dead, Doc? About 10 minutes. Still warm. Lizzie.
1: Yes, Doctor.
3: Where were you when this happened?
1: I was over at the barn.
3: Where were you, Bridget?
2: In my room, upstairs.
3: Well, did you hear anything?
2: No.
3: Were you asleep?
2: No. I've just been lying down for a few seconds.
3: Now, listen. Nobody could have killed this man the way he's been killed without making some noise. No signs of any weapon either, officer. Let me see your hands, Bridget. That's it. Turn around. Nothing there. You, Miss Lizzie. Let me see your hands.
1: Me?
3: Yes, you. Whoever killed this man must have left some traces. And you were the only two people in the house.
2: There's no signs of blood on Lizzie. Not even inside her bodice. I've looked, Bridget.
1: You go upstairs and see if Mother's come in.
2: Not alone, Miss Lizzie. I'm not going up those stairs alone.
1: I'll go with you.
2: Oh, Doctor Lizzie. Oh.
5: That's Mrs. Borden?
2: Yes. I knew something like this would happen.
3: What? Why?
2: I just did. That's all.
3: Allen. Yes, Doctor?
5: Jeez. Mrs. Borden's been dead anywhere from 1 hour to 2 hours.
3: And he's been dead only a few minutes.
5: Yes.
3: Well, every one of you stay where you are. I'm going to search for the weapon.
0: But neither Officer Allen nor any other of the many members of the police force ever found the weapon. Mrs. Churchill, from her window across the driveway, saw no one enter or leave the house. Mrs. Borden, the murdered woman, weighed nearly 200 pounds, yet no one heard a sound when the murderer felled her. Not a sound, not a cry, not a clue, but suspicions. Yes. Lizzie Borden lay in prison, staring at the whitewashed ceiling, hearing again and again the same words. Different voices, but always the same words.
6: Where were you, Lizzie Borden, when this happened?
2: Where were you, Lizzie Borden, when this happened?
7: Where were you, Lizzie Borden, when this happened?
8: Where were you, Lizzie Borden, when this happened?
9: Where were you, Lizzie Borden, when this happened?
3: Where were you, Lizzie Borden, when this happened?
10: Where were you, Lizzie Borden, when this happened?
11: The Superior Court of New Bedford on this day, June the 20th, now in session. Chief Justice Albert Mason presiding. All stand while the justice takes his seat.
12: Mr. Robinson, you may begin your closing appeal to the jury.
13: Gentlemen of the jury, you have heard the witnesses describe the sitting room in which Mr. Borden was killed. Of the walls, the ceiling were splattered with blood. Now, gentlemen of the jury, almost 2 hours elapsed between the murders. At no time was Miss Lizzie Borden out of the sight of Bridget the maid or Mr. Borden before his death. For a period of more than 20 minutes. How could she cleanse herself of bloodstains in that length of time? I repeat, how could she cleanse herself of bloodstains in that length of time? She could not. Now remember that according to the state, Lizzie Borden must have killed her stepmother about 9:30, got rid of the weapon, cleansed herself, and appeared before Bridget the maid before 9:45. Again, she had between 10:45 and 11 o'clock in which to kill Mr. Borden, again dispose of the weapon, and again cleanse herself of bloodstains. Impossible, gentlemen of the jury, impossible. Within 15 minutes of Mr. Borden's death, Lizzie Borden was examined by Mrs. Churchill, who stated that there were no bloodstains on Lizzie Borden's person, not even inside her bodice. I have finished. I ask that you think carefully and seriously upon the evidence presented when you return your verdict.
12: The district attorney may address the jury.
10: Gentlemen of the jury, the defense contend that Lizzie Borden did not have time to cleanse herself after killing her stepmother. Now, that is something that no one can say. The medical testimony cannot and does not specify the exact moment at which Mrs. Borden was struck down. And Lizzie Borden may have had ample time in which to rid herself of the telltale bloodstains. In regard to the killing of Mr. Borden, I admit the difficulty. I cannot answer it. You cannot answer it. But, gentlemen of the jury, Lizzie Borden was the only person who could have committed the double murder.
12: And so I say to you, gentlemen of the jury, as presiding judge in this case, that if the state have not proved their case, then you must find for the prisoner and return a verdict so. You may retire to consider your verdict.
13: While the jury retire to consider their verdict, consider the case. It is not easy to remove bloodstains. Bloodstains can be removed more or less easily from the smooth skin of the face, but from the hands, no. Remember, too, that there was no bathtub in the Borden home. Do not lose sight of the fact that no weapon was found. No burned clothes were found, and the murderer must have been literally saturated with the victim's blood. Consider, too, that at any moment Bridget, the maid, or Mr. Borden could have walked upstairs and discovered the murderer killing Mrs. Borden. The jury have been out almost an hour. It is 4:30, and they file to their places in the jury box.
12: Are the gentlemen of the jury agreed upon a verdict?
10: We are, Your Honor.
12: Lizzie Borden, stand up. Face the jury.
10: We, the jury, find the prisoner not guilty.
13: A careful reading without emotion or favor of the trial transcript must convince any unprejudiced person that Lizzie Borden did not commit the double murder. Since this is an unsolved mystery, any solution is necessarily a supposition based, however, upon the known facts. A possible solution will be presented after you have heard from your sponsor.

0: On two occasions previous to the Borden murders, the Borden home had been robbed of jewelry and money. Stray tramps had probably perpetrated the robberies, and remember that these gentlemen of the highway leave secret markings on walls and houses informing their brothers of the road that these houses are easy to rob, or perhaps a mark that tells that the householder is kindly and that food will be forthcoming. It is the morning of the murder.
1: Lizzie?
2: Yes, Mother?
1: I'm going to town to visit a friend who isn't feeling well.
2: Now, Mother?
1: I'm going to my room to dress first. Have Bridget wash the windows.
2: Yes, Mother. Bridget? Oh, Bridget.
3: Yes, Miss Lizzie?
2: I'm going to do some ironing. Will you wash the windows?
3: Yes, Miss Lizzie. I've got the water and everything ready now. I'm going right outside.
2: Both for the irons won't be hot for quite a spell. I'll go to the barn and get the lead to make these sinkers for my fishing line.
0: A tramp hidden in the basement since early morning makes his way into the house. This is his opportunity for petty theft. The house is empty, he thinks. In the upper room, he comes face to face with Mrs. Borden. He silences her unuttered cry with a blow. Panic seizes him and he turns to flee. Escape is impossible. Lizzie Borden has returned from the barn and tremblingly the murderer hides in the same room where his victim lies dead.
3: Here's your father, Miss Lizzie. I'm going up to my room for a few minutes.
2: Very well, Bridget. Oh, hello, Father.
4: Yeah, hello, Lizzie.
2: Any mail for me, Father?
4: No, not a thing, Lizzie. I'm tired. I think I'll lie down for a bit on the sofa.
2: No, all right. I'm going out to the barn for a piece of iron.
0: The murderer, still hidden in the upper room, hears the door slam. He creeps downstairs to the living room, sees Mr. Borden on the sofa, and thinking he's asleep, tries to creep past him. Borden looks up, sees the blood-stained figure, but like Mrs. Borden, he is silenced with a blow before he can say a word. The back door creaks. Lizzie is returning. In a moment, the hue and cry will be raised. The murderer's only chance is to hide in the basement and wait for an opportune moment to escape. And so Fall River had an unsolved mystery. For the police, despite a statement that a murderer could have entered the house through the basement, didn't even look in the basement till the next day. And the murderer had, of course, made his escape in the dark of the previous night.

0: the cough drops.
1: Once upon a time there was an engineer.
2: Choo-choo Charlie was his name, we hear.
1: He had an engine and he sure had fun. He used good and plenty candy to make his train run.
3: Charlie says, love my good and plenty. Charlie says, really rings the bell. Charlie says, love my good and plenty. Don't know any other candy that I love so well.
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6: Really?
5: You bet your life. It's Groucho Marx in You Bet Your Life, the comedy quiz series produced and transcribed from Hollywood and brought to you by the DeSoto Plymouth Dealers of America, who invite you to see and drive the delightful, the lovely DeSoto for 1956.
7: The time has come, it's very clear.

0: Why, it's delightful, it's the lovely, it's the sort of.
1: And now, here he is, the one, the only.
2: Well, here I am again with $2,500 for one of our couples. And if any of them say the secret word, the Flying A Duck will come down and pay him $101. The word tonight is street.
3: Well, Groucho, just before we went on the air, our studio audience selected Mr. Mentor Klein to be on the program tonight. His partner is a very special guest, Dr. Giovanni. I've seen Dr. Giovanni work, and I thought that if I invited him down to the show that you could have some fun with him, Groucho. So here they are, folks. You come in, please, and meet Groucho Marx.
2: Well, welcome. Welcome for the DeSoto Plymouth Dealers. Say the secret word, and you each get an extra $50.50. It's a common word, something you see every day. What have we here? Two men, huh? How dull. Mentor Klein.
4: That's me.
2: Yes, Mentor Klein.
4: That's
2: and
4: right.
2: Dr. Giovanni. Eh? Where are you from, Mr. Klein?
4: I'm from Chicago. In fact, I'm from the South Side.
2: South Side of Chicago?
4: Near the Forest Hill School. Didn't you go there?
2: No, I never went to school. I lived in the South Side.
4: That's right.
2: I didn't go to
4: right
2: school.
4: There.
2: I went to the Wilson Avenue Theater. But why did you come to California? I mean, was this the gold rush? Or?
4: For the air. Get nice, clean California air.
2: You're licking your wounds now, aren't you?
4: I spent my declining years.
2: Well, you'll spend your declining years. Will be very swift if you stay here. I would say about three more days of this will do it to all of us, huh? Are you for Hyrat?
4: Yes, I work for the Pickwick Bookshop in Hollywood.
2: Oh. I asked if you were married, and you said you worked for a bookshop.
4: Sorry. I am married. I didn't understand your German.
2: It's not top grade German. But you are married, huh?
4: I'm married, yes.
2: Despite the fact that you work in a bookshop.
4: That's right.
2: You know what, with the movies, television, and the do-it-yourself craze, I'm surprised there are any bookstores left. But people still read?
4: Oh, yes. People are more literate than ever, I think. They read more than ever.
2: Is that true?
4: Yes.
2: I know. I went out and bought a book right after I bought my television set. One of the legs on the set was short, and I used it to prop it up. You're Dr. Giovanni?
5: I am Dr. Giovanni.
2: What kind of a doctor are you, doctor?
5: I am I'm a manipulator.
2: Oh, a manipulator.
5: Yes,
2: oh. In other words, you're a chiropractor, huh?
5: No, I'm a manipulator.
2: Well, what kind of a manipulator are you, Doc? Well, you run a shell game down on Main Street?
5: No, I'm picking pockets. I'm the world's greatest pickpocket.
2: Well, that's a pretty strong statement there, Doctor. It happens I come from a long line of pickpockets.
5: I am in a theater in a nightclub. I ask from the audience people to come up, and I relieve them from the pocket. Book, phone, suspender, and watch whatever they do. I get them.
2: You do this in a nightclub?
5: Yes, sir.
2: Pretty tough spot to operate, isn't it?
5: Well,
2: after the nightclub gets through, there's not much left in their wallet. How do you get away with this thievery, Doc? People know when you're extracting their money?
5: No, I get money for it. I take them away and.
2: So do you return the money?
5: Well, later on, yes.
2: You mean about 20 years later?
5: No, after the show.
2: Well, a man would have to be pretty dumb to let you get away with anything like that. Do you just pick on squares, or have you ever lifted anything from anybody that was real smart?
5: Well, it was...
2: real
5: one,
2: cool, I mean.
5: One gentleman was very little.
2: Was
5: very
2: cool?
5: Really outstanding. He was not too dumb. I took his pocketbook and his watch and his suspender, and the gentleman looked around him less than 1 minute, and the name of the gentleman... was J. Edgar Hoover.
2: Oh. Well, what did Mr. Hoover say about this? Did he give you a...
5: Well, he said...
2: Did he take back his vacuum cleaner?
5: No, he said, you are the fastest worker what I ever seen. And thank you, you returned me everything.
2: Oh, I bet he says that to all the pickpockets.
5: I don't think so.
2: Well, Doc, I'm curious to see you operate. Let's see you take this bookman's wallet. Could you do that?
5: Would you like to see it?
2: Yeah, I would love to
5: step
2: see it.
5: Over
2: I'll
5: here.
2: Be watching you like a hawk.
5: You step over here and watch this very careful. Usually, which pocket do you think the pocketbook's supposed to be in the pocket?
2: Well, they usually have it over here.
5: No. This pocketbook is in that one, you see.
2: Now, how did you know that so quickly?
5: It's here. This is it. This is something. You like it?
2: Yeah, I'm crazy.
5: How you like this one?
2: Come here.
6: chuckle at it, eh? I'll
5: put it away. Don't worry about it. Right. Now you can see why I am the world's greatest pickpocket. Yeah, I invented this act, and I am the father of this act.
2: Doc, you're about as shifty a character as anybody we've ever had of you. That includes Mr. Klein here.
7: Thank you.
2: Now, let's see how successful you are at playing our game here. Let's see if you can correctly name the professions of these famous people. And remember, the more the question is worth, the harder it is. Now, we want one answer between you, and you can start from 10, 20, all the way up to 100.
5: 90.
2: All right. What was Booker T. Washington's profession?
7: He was a teacher.
2: Yeah, that's right. That's true.
3: I'll have $190.
2: Now, what do you want to try?
7: 80?
2: What was Edvard Grieg's profession?
7: Musician.
2: Composer, that's right.
3: You now have $270.
2: Now, what are you going to try?
7: 70.
2: What was William Allen White's profession?
7: Newspaper editor.
2: Editor and journalist is correct.
3: You now have $340.
2: 60, 100?
5: 100.
2: 100. 100. What was Marcel Proust's profession?
7: He was a writer.
2: Novelist and writer is correct, and a great one, too.
3: And you wind up with $440.
7: Thank you, Edmund.
2: Thanks, and a Merry Christmas to the Soda Plymouth dealers.
5: Thank you. Thank you very much indeed, Groucho. Before I leave you, I would like to give you a souvenir.

0: 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Groucho, we have a housewife for you now. She's Mrs. Edith March. Her partner is a special guest, General Clarence A. Shoup. So, folks, you come in, please, and meet Groucho Marx.
1: Well, welcome to the DeSoto Plymouth Dealers. Say the secret word and divide $101. It's a common word, something you see every day. General Shoup and Mrs. Marsh. General, we're glad to have you aboard.
2: Thank you. Glad to be here, Doctor.
1: Mrs. Marsh, I notice you spell your name E-D-Y-T-H-E. That's Edith. Why is that? What's wrong with the regular, customary way of spelling it?
3: I know of no other way to spell it. I've always spelled it that way, Doctor.
1: Do they call you Edith or Edith?
3: They usually call me Edie.
1: Edie?
3: I'd like to have you call me Edie, if you don't mind.
1: Well, you'll have to learn to spell your name differently. If you want to pronounce it Edith, I can't call you Edie. How old are you, Edie?
3: Old gentlemen never ask a lady her age.
1: Now, that's very true. Now, how old are you? Approximately.
3: Well, can we just forget the whole thing?
1: Yes, we can. And I'll call you Edith. General, you wouldn't mind telling us your age, would you?
2: No, I wouldn't. 47.
1: 47. Well, you're a fine-looking lad. What is your first name again, General?
2: Clarence.
1: Clarence. Clarence. General Clarence Shoup. Your middle name wouldn't be Oop, would it?
2: No. No, Oop Shoup. Not quite. It's worse than that.
1: Well, what could be worse than Oop Shoup? Come on, Clarence. What's your middle name?
2: Well, maybe I'll... Adelbert.
1: Adelbert, huh? You're right. It's worse than Oop, huh? You got a lot of decorations there on your chest. Could you tell us what they are, General?
2: I have the Distinguished Flying Cross, the Air Medal, the Army Commendation, Croix de Guerre, Distinguished Unit Citation, and various theater medals.
1: You could probably wear a lot more if you wanted to, couldn't you?
2: Not legally.
1: No, I think you're just being modest. Are you living at Camp Pendleton?
2: Yeah. Groucho, this happens to be the Air Force uniform I'm wearing, and I live in Beverly Hills.
1: You mean there's an Air Force base in Beverly Hills?
2: Good place.
1: I always thought all that commotion came from a pack of Cub Scouts who escaped from their den mother. Are you married, General?
2: Yes, I am.
1: Well, you've seen a lot of fighting, huh? Any of those medals for matrimony?
2: No, I don't wear those.
1: Those are not usually seen, are they?
2: No.
1: There's scallops on the back of your neck.
2: Behind the scenes.
1: How did you meet your commanding officer?
2: Well, I met her in Palm Springs. She was down there on a vacation with Alexis Smith, and a friend of mine from Lockheed, Louis Wolfkiller, and I went down for a weekend just before I went overseas, and he introduced me.
1: Oh. Alexis Smith. And is your wife an actress, too?
2: Yes. She's Julie Bishop.
1: Oh. Well, you have a very attractive and talented star for a wife. I've seen her in many pictures. What are your duties these days with the Air Force?
2: I'm commander of the 146th Fighter Interceptor Wing, of the California Air National Guard.
1: Hmm. What does California need an Air Force for? We have no air out here. What do you fly in? Nothing but smog, huh?
2: We get above the smog.
1: How high do you have to go before you get out of the smog?
2: It wasn't very high today. It was only up about 900 feet.
1: Oh.
2: Actually, the Air National Guard is a reserve component of the United States Air Force, and we're part of the Air Defense Command. In that category, we are engaged in a portion of the air defense of Southern California. We operate under tactical air control. The 27th Air Division is a regular Air Force unit.
1: What are the advantages of joining an outfit like this, General?
2: Well, I think it's a terrific, Groucho. It's a wonderful opportunity for young men now. They can serve their military obligation and still stay at home. We do most of our work on weekends or evenings, and these boys can maintain their normal living. If they're going to college, they can go out and serve in the Air National Guard and complete their military obligation. It's a terrific opportunity.
1: I gather you recommend this as a good part-time career for young men, don't you?
2: I certainly do, and I can speak from experience. I started out as a private and worked my way up to my present position.
1: Well, can everybody be a general after a while?
2: Well, they all have the equal opportunity.
1: You hear that, man? Join this outfit immediately, and you too can marry a girl like Julie Bishop. Well, you're an unusual team. I wish I could talk at greater length, but the time has come for you to earn some greenbacks. I know you desperately need this money. I presume you both know how to play the rules if you bet your life.
0: In the race for the $2,500, the first couple won $440, and the secret word is street.
1: General information. Say, that's you, general information, isn't it?
2: About
1: $90, huh? All right. According to the Bible, the races of mankind sprang from three brothers, Ham, Shem, and Japheth. Who was their father? See if the general's been doing his homework.
2: Who are those people again, Robert?
1: Ham, Shem, and Japheth. J-A-P-H-E-T-H. Who was their father? You don't know, guess. Well, it was Noah. But if it makes you feel any better, General, I didn't know it either.
2: I'll guarantee I didn't.
1: Well?
4: You have half your $100, you now have $50.
1: 60? What are the initials USO stand for? And I want the exact words. USO.
3: United Service Organization?
1: That is right, Edie. That is right.
4: And I'll have $110.
1: Hey, she's pretty good, huh?
3: I'm very getting
1: good.
3: Better now.
1: Okay, what are you going to go for?
2: She says try 100.
1: 100, all right. What is the capital of the state of Nevada?
2: We think Tonopah.
1: Now, you'll have to fly over Nevada sometime, General, huh? It's Carson City.
4: You now have $55.
1: That's a tricky question. Everybody says Reno. Everybody's divorced says Reno. Everybody gets wiped out says Las Vegas. What are you going to go for? 80? 70? 80? 50? 40? 80. In order to protect a trademark, it must be registered with what United States government office?
3: United States Patent Office.
1: Never a truer word has been said. Patent Office.
4: You now have $145, and that's your score.
1: Well, thanks, and Merry Christmas from the DeSoto Plymouth Dealers.
2: Thank you, Albert.
0: Roger, we have a young married couple for you, Mr. and Mrs. Arnie Wallstrom. Folks, would you come in, please, and meet Groucho Marx.
1: Welcome for the DeSoto Plymouth Dealer. Say the secret word and take home an extra $101. It's a common word, something you see every day. Mr. and Mrs. Waldenstrom. And Mr. Waldenstrom, I notice on this card that there are two little dots over your name. What is that for? Is that the computer police?
5: No, it's an umlaut from the O. In Sweden, you pronounce the name Waldenström.
1: Waldenström?
5: Waldenström, yes.
1: Oh, I see. Well, where is your home, Mr. Waldenström?
5: In Sweden, Stockholm.
1: Oh, you're Mrs. Waldenstrom.
3: Yes.
1: Huh? What is your first name? We'd like to get as informal as quickly as possible here.
3: Aggie.
1: Aggie, eh? Yes. Well, is that a Swedish name, Aggie?
3: No, that's a Hungarian name, but when I went to Sweden, that was a Swedish name.
1: Oh, you're Hungarian, huh?
3: I am Hungarian. No, oh. In this case, it's Hungarian name, but here in the States, they have Agnes and Aggie.
1: He's a Svenska and you're a Hungarian?
3: Yes.
1: Well, where do you live, Aggie? In Hungary or Sweden?
3: No, in San Pedro.
1: Well, is that in Sweden or Hungary, huh?
3: No, it's Los Angeles Harbor.
1: Oh, you live in the harbor, huh?
3: Mm-hmm.
1: I don't know whether I'm getting Hungarian goulash or smorgasbord. Arnie, what are you doing in San Pedro? Are you running from the police in Sweden?
5: Oh, no, I'm the head of the Swedish Maritime Division in San Pedro.
1: Well, you're a diplomat?
5: Yeah.
1: What do you do at San Pedro? See that no Norwegian sardines swim into the harbor?
5: I take care of the Swedish vessels and the Swedish seamen. And it's a seaman's passport for them.
1: Oh. Don't you have to know a lot of languages to be a diplomat, Arnie? How many languages do you know?
5: About, I don't know, English, German, French, Spanish, and then Swedish, of course.
1: Well, could you say something in all these languages? Say something about me in Swedish, Norwegian, Danish, French, Spanish, and German.
5: Jag har ett underligt ansikte. Det finns Swedish. Min Spanish är en cara extraordinaria. Och min German ser man en besonders gesicht.
1: I've just been insulted in six different languages. Now, what did you actually say?
5: You have an unusual face.
1: I have a fruitful face?
5: Unusual face.
1: Unusual?
5: Yes.
1: No. Certainly farthest north in compliments of the year.
3: May I say a few words?
1: You, well,
3: may
1: yes,
3: I,
1: yeah, remember, you're a wife, and just say
3: yes,
1: a few
3: may
1: words.
3: I? Table, trees, sky, money, hand, car, ball.
5: Nothing
3: can be. Didn't I hit you? I'm sorry.
1: You know, in Hungary, you know, they say how you make an omelet in Hungarian. Hungary, they say, first you steal two eggs. That's the first thing. And somebody once said, if you have a Hungarian for a friend, you don't need any enemies. And this is living proof of what I've just been talking about. Here's a woman had the effrontery to name eight different secret words and fortunately didn't hit it. Well, how do you like being an American housewife? What do you think of our electric garbage disposals, automatic dishwashers, and all the American gadgets that we have today?
3: They are great. Uh-huh. They are wonderful. But he wouldn't let me buy those things because, you know, he wants to pay everything with cash.
1: Cash.
3: I like to pay for credit as the American people does. I mean, you buy and then you pay. But we keep that in touch. That's cash.
1: Arnie, is this true? You want to buy everything for cash?
5: Not everything, but more or less.
1: That's un-American, Arnie. You keep that up and you'll pauperize the entire American economy. It's a lucky thing you have diplomatic immunity. You know, you could get thrown in jail for wanting to pay cash. After you're here longer, you'll realize that in this country, nobody lives within their means. Arnie, Sweden is a democracy like ours, isn't it?
5: Yes.
1: Don't you have a king there, too?
5: Yes, sure, yeah.
1: Well, do you have elections? Who's running for king this year?
5: We have a permanent one.
1: You have what?
5: A permanent king.
1: A permanent king?
5: Yeah.
1: You know, 1956 is a big election year in this country. What is your biggest election?
5: Well, we just had an election about driving, if the people wanted to drive on the left side or on the right side.
1: That's what the whole election was about?
5: Yeah.
1: Well, who was running? Just the automobiles, huh? Why don't they just drive on both sides like they do in Los Angeles? Well, you're a very nice and attractive couple, and you're a credit to both countries. Three countries.
3: Thank you.
1: United States, Hungary, and Sweden.
3: Thank you.
1: And I'd like to go on talking to you two, but the time has come for you to win some money, which means play You Bet Your Life.
3: Please, Mr. Mark.
1: Yes.
3: Give the question slowly.
1: Slowly?
3: This is possible.
1: Okay, I'll take about 20 minutes with each one.
3: Oh, that's it.
1: I presume you both understand the rules, huh?
3: Yes.
0: In the race for the $2,500, the first couple still leads with $440.
1: I'll give you a brief synopsis of some of the most famous movies of all time. You give me the title of the movie. I imagine most of these played in Europe. Some of these go quite a way back. And remember, the more the questions, boy, the tougher it is. Now, you can start with 10, 20, all the way to 100, and one answer between you.
3: Yeah,
1: the boss.
3: Yeah.
1: Now it comes out.
3: Yeah. Only me.
4: 70.
1: All right, in 1943, Humphrey Bogart and Ingrid Bergman made a picture centering around a cafe in French Morocco. What was the name of this picture?
5: Casablanca.
1: That is right, Casablanca.
4: I'll have $170.
1: Now, suppose she said some other picture, and then you'd lost some money, see, so we want one answer. Now, what do you want to go for? 80, 50, 100?
5: Oh, 60.
1: 60? Is that
3: That's
1: okay. Well, Ingrid Bergman and Charles Boyer starred in a movie about a man who tried to drive his wife insane. What picture was it? They're married, all right. If there's any doubt about it, I just found out definitely. What's the answer? Come on, take a guess if you don't know.
5: The Art of Film.
1: Huh? What did you say?
5: The Art of Film.
1: No, it was Gaslight.
3: Yes.
1: Gaslight.
4: They now have $85.
1: You now have $85. Now, what do you want to go for? 80, 90, 60? 60, you
3: say. 50.
1: 50. Audrey Hepburn and Gregory Peck made a picture about a princess and a newspaper man. What was the name of it?
3: Holiday Romaine.
1: Romaine Holiday. It's a salad.
4: Now you now have $135.
1: I had that at a nightclub. Holiday Romaine. It's very good. With Hungarian dressing. Now what are you going to go for?
3: 40.
1: 40?
3: Yes.
1: Gloria Swanson made a movie about a silent picture star who fell in love with a young screenwriter. What was the name of this picture?
5: Sunset Boulevard.
1: Sunset Boulevard is right. Don't go any further.
4: You wind up with $175.
1: Well, thanks, and a Merry Christmas from the DeSoto
3: thank
1: Plymouth
3: Thank Dealers. You very much.
1: Thank you.
0: That means that Dr. Giovanni and Mr. Klein, with $440... get the chance at the $2,500 question. 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
0: Groucho, here are Dr. Giovanni and Mr. Klein, all set for the $2,500 question. Right in here, gentlemen.
1: I'll give you 15 seconds to decide on a single answer. Think carefully and please no help from the audience. Ready? The Harding administration was embarrassed by a scandal involving the unauthorized use of naval oil reserves. It was one of the biggest cases of its kind in our history. For $2,500, what was this scandal called? Talk it over.

0: What is the answer you two have decided upon?
1: Teapot Dome.
0: That's absolutely right. Teapot Dome. So you win $2,500 plus how much in the quiz, George?
2: $440 in the quiz.
0: That's $2,940. What are you going to do with all that money?
3: I'm going to buy a hearing aid.
0: A hearing aid, huh?
3: A hearing aid.
0: Well, congratulations. Thank and you. Merry Christmas from the DeSoto Plymouth Dealers of America. You bet your life.
3: Thank you.

0: Be sure to tune in again next Wednesday night at the same time for the Groucho Marx Show, when the big question will be worth $1,000. Don't miss the Chrysler Corporation's big TV show on another network. And don't forget Groucho's television show, brought to you by the DeSoto Plymouth Dealers of America, who invite you to visit your neighborhood showroom tomorrow to see and drive the delightful, the lovely DeSoto for 1956.
1: And when you drive in, tell them Groucho sent you. 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

reminder from the National Safety Council. 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Obey its warning. 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Music by Jack Meekin. This is George Fenneman signing off for the DeSoto Plymouth Dealers of America. 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

0: On your last trip, did you discover what the Earth people eat? 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They peel them with their metal knives. 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Then they smash them all to bits. They are clearly the most primitive people.
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3: The Harold Perry Show. And now, Harold Perry, as Honest Harold, the homemaker.

0: Well, let's look in on the little town of Melrose Springs, home of that popular radio entertainer, Honest Harold the Homemaker. We find Harold preparing to play a new role today. His friend, Pete the Marshal, has to leave town, and Harold has agreed to take his place at the jail for the day. At the moment, our Marshal Pro Tem has just finished a hearty breakfast and is ready to leave home to be sworn in.
1: Well, how do you like this outfit, Mother? Guess I look like a regular marshal, huh?
2: Oh, yes. You look very nice, Harold.
1: Thanks.
2: Is that a 10-gallon hat you're wearing?
1: Oh, no. No, I only got 5 gallons. But they threw in a grease job.
2: What?
1: Yeah. Skip it, Mother. Yes, sir, I'll be the law and order in this town today. So watch your step, Mother. Don't get in any bingo games.
2: Oh, Harold. You will be careful guarding all those prisoners. Some of them might be dangerous.
1: Don't you worry, Mother. Old Marshal Hemp will handle the situation. If anybody tries
3: any... Reach for the sky, copper, or I'll let you have it.
1: Oh, my goodness. Marvin, where do you learn things like that?
2: I think he heard it on that radio program, Mr. Keene, Loser of Traced Persons.
1: Oh? Who? Yeah, never mind.
3: Gee, Harold, wouldn't it be swell if there was a bank robbery today? And I could help you catch the crooks?
1: What?
3: We'd shoot at them. Bang, bang.
1: Yeah, Marvin.
3: And they'd chase us around the bank. Bang, bang.
1: Oop, they shot me in the escrow department. Marvin, go to school.
3: Okay, see you later.
1: Yeah, see you later. Well, Mother, I guess I better go down and have Pete swear me in.
2: Harold, what if there should be a bank robbery today?
1: Wouldn't worry me, Mother. I'm overdrawn $4.30. Well, good morning, Pete.
4: Howdy, Harold.
1: Deputy Marshal Hemp reporting for duty.
4: Sure is nice of you to take my place today, boy.
1: Glad to do it, Pete, old pal.
4: Say, before I go, Harold, I'd better swear you in as deputy.
1: Yeah, all right.
4: Yeah, let me see. Oh, here's the oath office. All right, now repeat after me, Harold. I solemnly swear...
1: I solemnly swear...
4: ...to man my post with vigilance at all times.
1: To man my post with vigilance at all times.
4: To remove all bird nests before operating.
1: To remove all birds... Pete, what's this about bird's nests?
4: Well, I declare, I'm giving you the oath for tree surgeon.
1: Very funny, Pete. Now, we don't have to go through all this for one day, though. Just pin a badge on me.
4: Yeah, well, okay.
1: Pete, I'm a little new at this running a jail. Any special instructions on how to handle all the prisoners?
4: Oh, Shaw, we only got one prisoner, boy.
1: Oh?
4: His name is Clarence. Awful nice fella.
1: Clarence?
4: Yeah, used to be a famous second story man, Harold. Mm-hmm. But he's kind of come down in the world. We caught him robbing a cellar.
1: Cellar? What did he get?
4: 30 days.
1: Okay, okay. Pete.
4: Come on back to his cell, Harold. I'll introduce you to him.
1: Introduce me? You're certainly formal in this jail.
4: Hey, here we are. Hello, Clarence.
5: Oh, hello, Pete.
4: Clarence, I want you to meet Honest Harold Hemp. He's going to take my place today.
1: How do you do, Clarence?
5: Hi, pal.
1: Yeah, pal. Certainly familiar.
4: Well, Clarence, I just know you and Harold will get along fine today.
5: Well, any friend of yours is a friend of mine.
1: Thanks.
5: I hate to see you go, Pete. I'm going to miss you.
4: And I'll miss you, Clarence.
1: Oh, for heaven's sake.
4: Say, is there anything you want me to bring you, Clarence?
5: Well, I could use a saw.
4: Saw! You hear that, Harold? Ain't he a card?
1: Yeah, he sure is. I better keep an eye on that joker.

0: This being Marshall isn't so bad. Just sit here with my feet on the desk. That Clarence certainly had his nerve, wanting me to run out and get him a Hershey bar. Well, I showed him. I got him one without any almonds.
1: Good morning, Harold.
0: Well, Floribel.
1: Marshall, I want to report a robbery.
0: Well, you came to the right place.
1: Somebody stole my affections. Guess who? How's my big, brave man getting along in his dangerous job?
0: Well...
1: Let me look at you. Oh, you certainly make a handsome sheriff. Old tall in the saddle.
0: Just call me short in the swivel chair.
1: Real handcuffs?
0: Sure are, see?
1: Oh, well, I bet you could subdue anybody with those.
0: Certainly could. Yeah, gotcha.
1: Well, that's the most amazing thing I ever saw. You are on me just like a panther.
0: Yeah. Well, Floribel, I guess you're absolutely helpless. If I wanted to steal a little kiss, there's nothing you could do about it.
1: Not a solitary thing. I'm your prisoner of love.
0: Yeah. Well, here comes the law. Pucker up, prisoner.
2: Hi, Harold.
0: Oop. Oh, hello, Marvin.
1: Hello, Marvin.
2: Hi. What you doing, Harold? As if I didn't know.
0: Now, look here, young man. What do you want?
2: Mother Hemp asked me to bring down your lunch, Harold. Here it is.
0: Oh, well, thank you, Marvin. Goodbye.
2: Harold.
0: What is it, Marvin?
2: Harold, don't you think you better eat your lunch before it gets cold?
0: Well, I am...
1: Harold, I think I'd better be going.
0: But...
1: Will you unlock me now?
0: But... Oh, all right. There.
2: Toodaloo, Harold.
0: Goodbye.
2: Toodaloo, Harold.
0: Marvin?
2: Okay, I'm going.
0: Boys, as a genius for showing up at the wrong time. Oh, well. Wonder what Mother sent me for lunch. Ham hocks and lima beans with cornbread. Dear old Mother. This is really going to take...
3: Well, how's your lunch, pal?
0: Oh, that's pretty good. Clarence! What are you doing out of your cell? I thought I locked you in.
3: You did. But I got kind of lonesome, so I picked a lock. Yeah.

0: Pretty good.
1: Clarence! What are you doing out of your cell? I thought I locked you in.
0: You did. But I got kind of lonesome, so I picked a lock.
1: You... you pick your way back in again.
0: Okay, pal, okay. Do I get my lunch pretty soon?
1: You'll get it as soon as I finish mine.
0: Well, Pete always gave me my lunch first. Mm. He gets it from the Busy Bee Cafe around the corner.
1: I know that, Clarence, but you get right back in your cell.
0: Oh, brother, ham hocks and lima beans. Say, I bet you didn't get that from any quick lunch counter.
1: No, I didn't. My mother sent this down to me.
0: Mother. Nobody can cook like mother, can they?
1: Well, no, I guess they can't.
0: Oh, what I wouldn't give to taste some real home cooking. Ah.
1: Clarence, you're blowing the beans off my plate.
0: Oh, sorry. Guess I got carried away.
1: Yeah, so did the beans.
0: Well, I'll go back to myself.
1: Clarence.
0: Huh?
1: Guess you are pretty hungry. Would you like a bite of my lunch?
0: Oh, I couldn't.
1: Go ahead. Here, take this little piece of ham.
0: Well, thanks. Mmm, is that good? Say, do you mind if I have a few beans to go with it?
1: Yeah. What?
0: Say, these are good, too.
1: Yeah.
0: Mmm, your mother sure can cook.
1: Yeah. Well, guess I'll
0: Would
1: have...
0: you mind handing me that piece of cornbread?
1: But
0: the other piece, that one isn't buttered.
1: Excuse me.
0: Oh. Oh, gee, this is good. You know, my mother used to cook just like this.
1: Really?
0: Mm-hmm.
1: When did you see your mother last, Clarence?
0: Well, pal, the last time I seen her was a year ago today. On her birthday.
1: Oh? Today's your mother's birthday?
0: Yeah, yeah. The 30th of April.
1: This is the 30th of May.
0: Oh, yeah, that's it. May.
1: Does your mother know you're a second story man?
0: No. She thinks I'm a window cleaner.
1: Mm-hmm.
0: She doesn't know I open them after I clean them.
1: Oh, yeah, I see.
0: Gosh, this will be the first time in years I ain't been home to see my mother on her birthday.
1: Really?
0: Yeah. I can just see her sitting in a rocking chair, waiting for her boy to come home.
1: You can?
0: Yep. Just sitting there rocking and waiting. Waiting and rocking.
1: Yeah. Clarence.
0: Huh?
1: Where does your mother live?
0: Oh, in a little town not far from here.
1: What's the name of the town?
0: Charleville? That's it. Just a short bus ride. Well, what's the use of dreaming?
1: Clarence, there's a bus for Charleville in 15 minutes. Why don't you take it?
0: You mean that, pal?
1: Sure. I don't want your mother to be disappointed on her birthday. You could be back by 6 o'clock.
0: Sure. Oh, gee, thanks. So long. Oh, say, pal.
1: Yeah, Clarence?
0: Could you loan me $5 for the bus fare?
1: But the bus fare is only $1.19.
0: Yeah, but what about my mother's birthday present?
1: Oh, never thought of that. Here you are.
0: Thanks. I'll see you at 6. So long, pal. Yeah.
1: So long. Well, I certainly hope Clarence has a nice day with his mother. Say, he couldn't have made that story up just so he could run away.
2: Nah, that's silly.

We will return for the second act of our story, Honest Harold, in just a moment. Inflation is our worst enemy here at home, but we can curtail it by producing more goods at no increase in price, by buying only what we need at fair prices. Let's all join in the campaign to preserve American economy by fighting inflation. Be sure to listen for Harold Perry's Honesty Award announcement at the end of tonight's program. And now, back to Harold Perry as Honest Harold, the homemaker.

from the moment we kissed tonight. That's the way I've just gotta behave. Boy, if I were a lamp, I'd light. Or if I were a banner, I'd wave. Ask me, how do I feel? Little me.

0: Well, so far, Honest Harold has performed only one official act as temporary town marshal. He has given Clarence, the only prisoner in jail, the day off to spend with his mother in nearby Charleville. Right now, Harold is at the radio station, just finishing his afternoon homemaker program. His good deed has put him in a happy mood, so we find him singing a happy song.
1: Ask me how do I feel? Ask me now that we're cozy and clingy. Well, sir, all I...

0: I said if I were a bell, oh, if I were a bell, I'd go ding dong, ding dong, ding. Well, that's all for today, girls. This is Honest Harold signing off. Ta-ta. See you tomorrow, musicians. And Yasha, watch it on those beats, will you? Ask me, how do I feel? Well, I wonder how Clarence is getting along. Yasha, it makes you feel good to trust somebody. I don't care if Clarence is a second-story man. I know he won't let me down. Why, he's got the most...
1: Oh, Harold! I mean Marshall Hamp.
0: Yeah? What is it, Gloria?
1: Oh, did you hear about the big robbery downtown?
0: Robbery?
1: Yes, a stop signal held up a pedestrian.
0: He had me there for a minute. Where do you get those jokes?
1: My mother.
0: Your mother needs a new writer.
1: Here's another one.
0: Never mind, Gloria. I've got to get back to the jail.
1: Jail? Oh, that reminds me. What's a policeman's favorite cookies?
0: A policeman's favorite cookies? I give up.
1: Cupcakes.
0: Cupcakes. Oh, brother. Goodbye, Gloria.

0: Sure isn't much to do around this jail. Read the Police Gazette 3 times. Kind of lonesome around here without Clarence.
1: Oh, hello, Harry!
0: Oop. Well, hello, Doc.
1: How's the marshal today?
0: Oh, just fine.
1: Say, Harry, I just heard a wonderful riddle. What's a policeman's favorite cookies?
0: Cupcakes.
1: There's a stool pigeon in this town. Hey, Marshal, how's your prisoner, Clarence?
0: Oh, I gave Clarence a day off.
1: What?
0: Yes. Matter, he said he wanted to visit his mother in Charleville. It's her birthday.
1: Harold, you fell for a story like that?
0: Now, Doc.
1: I bet you never see him again.
0: I'll bet I do. I'd trust him anyplace. Clarence has an honest face.
1: Honest face? Well, I never saw such shifty eyes. He always looks like he's watching a tennis match.
0: Really nothing to worry about, Doc. Clarence said he'd be back at 6 o'clock, and he will be. You just wait.
1: Yeah, we better get out the checkerboard, Harold. Something tells me we're going to have a long wait.
0: Is that so? Listen, Doc, if Clarence isn't back by 6 o'clock, I'll eat every checker on that board.

0: Harry.
1: Yes, Doc?
0: What kind of salad dressing do you want on the checkers?
1: Doc, it's only 6:30. It is kind of dark, though. Maybe Clarence lost his way. I think I'll put a lamp in the window for him.
0: I don't think it's any use, Harold. Looks like Clarence is an old second story man that just faded away.
1: All right, Doc.
0: You know, this reminds me of that old song. I'm waiting for Dips. That.